0: career because of weed. Whatever. So this is 20 years ago. But Bill Parcells, the takeaway was, I got to be able to trust my quarterback. And given that the rules were what they were, and you could lose your quarterback for the season if it happened again, he's like, I can't risk. We get into week three and our starting quarterback gets taken away from us. We have to do this now. So it was the awful rule setup that forced it. But given that that was the rule, I get what he said. He had a comment one time about Terrell Owens. He told the media, be careful, don't get sucked in. And there was a couple of weeks later, there was a question, a press conference. You know, Terrell told us that blah, blah, blah. And Bill said, you got sucked. I told you, don't get sucked in. You got sucked. That and Terrell, I'll give him credit. Used to work at CSS back in the day. Before somehow a company that had enough money that it bought NBC and CSS went out of business, whatever. But I worked at CSS. We had Terrell Owens in studio one night. I got sucked in. He was so genuine and emotional and all that. And I was thinking, well, wait a minute. He's a bull spitter. Well, okay. Smack my face. Bill Parcells was right. I think Lane Kiffin was genuine. I really do. And I think part of it is because I want to believe he was genuine. I don't know what you want, messy, regrettable, whatever it is, describe his transfer from Oxford to Baton Rouge. There's a lot of those sort of words that apply. And I think right now on July 24th, I believe Lane Kiffin is regretful. I believe his explanation that he says, I've got a new perspective. How could I have done them better? How that's a quote. I wish I would have gone in and met with Keith Carter, the AD. Wish I would have gone in when I met with Keith and said, I've made the decision to go, which, by the way, that's fine. I have not criticized him for that. Be the Jeffersons. I encourage everyone, move on up. And LSU, it's better there. So he says, I've made the decision to go. I wish I would have said, I'd like to coach the team. And then he would have said no. And I would have said, hey, okay, I appreciate it, and then moved on and never even discussed it. There is a theory that when a man acknowledges, this was my shortcoming, I was wrong to do that, and I wish I would have handled it differently. All right, I'll give him the benefit of the doubt there. I wonder if I got sucked in, because Lane is very skilled in delivery. Take James Franklin's approach. Look at his wife. But the recruiting and everything else, like, I don't know, Lane can pitch it. So I think I got sucked in. I don't know. We also talked to a different coach, Jeff Lebby from Mississippi State. Let's hear that interview from Media Days right now.
1: Chuck Oliver Show continues live from Tampa, 2026 SEC Media Days, dealing out the college football information, 9 states, 71 sticks. What a wonderful, wonderful thing, folks. I appreciate y'all coming here. Also appreciate our guest today, Mississippi State head coach Jeff Lebby. How's it doing today?
2: It's good. Yeah. It's good. Good to be here. Thank you.
1: All right. What I have guaranteed people, I promised them, 11th commandment, the product's better. Got to win games, and yeah. You know that. You're not new to big-time college football or even the SEC. Talk about how you make another jump, because it was better last year.
2: No doubt. And for us, it started with, in January, it started with retention, retaining our roster. I think that's probably the thing that I'm most proud of since walking in the doors, the way we retained this past January. That's a huge piece of it. Acquisition from a skill standpoint in our players and the additions to our roster is kind of what it moved into as soon as we were able to retain. And for us, I really like what we did both lines of scrimmage and our secondary, and those were huge points of emphasis for us. So to me, the first thing is, man, it's the roster. It's the best roster that we've had. It's the hardest schedule we will have played with it being 9 games. So it's about going and doing it. It's a game of execution, and you got to go do it. But really excited about where we're at, but, man, where we're going with these group of guys.
1: Yeah, I talk about this with everybody. I was like, Mississippi State, I don't know about the numbers, but I know about the quality of their high school football there. Kamario Taylor, in-state, able to keep him there. big-time players in-state. I know this is not necessarily the best recruit, redshirt, develop era of college football, but talk about how that's been important your first 3 years there, making those connections.
2: I'm going to continue to talk about being a developmental program. I want to be that on that list of fewest portal guys taken, and you do that because of how you do what you do on a day-to-day basis. You do it because you've recruited and taken the right kids out of our five-hour radius. There's great talent there. There's great players there, and that's one of the things I loved about Mississippi State the first day I got there and knew that. And for us, it is. It's going to be about signing those guys, developing them, and retaining them, and that won't change. So really proud of guys like Camario and Kelly that are both here today, Clarksdale, Mississippi, and Macon, Mississippi, are in the building here in Tampa, and I love it.
1: I thought Camario's leg got snapped off in the bowl game. I hurt for the young man, and then it's like a couple of weeks later, nah, he's fine.
2: Yeah.
1: Tell me your reaction when you saw that.
2: Yeah.
1: A game that you might not have even been playing.
2: Yeah.
1: And you saw that, but then he was fine.
2: Yeah. It was in the moment, it was sick. You know, it just.
1: I said, don't show the replay.
2: Yeah. Just again, for us, in that moment, concerned about his long-term health. And obviously, he is fine and healthy as can be, and excited about what he's getting ready to go do.
1: I want to tell you what I think I saw from him last year as he started getting playing time. A lot of time, I'm big, I'm fast, and here comes the pressure, I'm going to take off.
2: Yeah.
1: I saw him run. It did not look like it was a panic. He looks like a pretty advanced kid as far as that goes.
2: He really is. The kid's incredibly intelligent. He retains information as good as anybody I've had, and he works at it. He spends time, and his growth, and I think this jump he's going to be able to make from year one to year two is going to be noticeable and really exciting.
1: All right, let's switch around to defense. I've had a very, I'll say, consistent answer. No, it's not weird at all. Zach Arnett being back.
2: And it's not. Zach wants to be a defensive coordinator. He wants to call defensive plays. That's what he's always wanted to do. And, man, he's doing that at a place that he loves, that he's got great understanding and familiarity with. And it's been great having him back in the building alongside with Matt Brock, Cody C., and linebackers coach. So I know a lot of people originally thought, man, this is really outside the box. For me, it was about getting a guy that knew great defense, had called great defense, had been in this conference, in this league, and had some understanding of our footprint as well. And so, man, he checked every one of those boxes in a great way, and it's been good.
1: Okay, I'm going to give you – I'm president of the Isaac Smith fan club.
2: Yeah.
1: And that kid last year, I saw him play free safety 20 yards deep. I saw him on the line of scrimmage.
2: Yeah.
1: What's the idea for him? Because I think he got beat up a little bit last year.
2: He did. He spent a lot of time. He is.
1: Yeah.
2: He's put it on the line every single week for us. Incredibly proud of him. Love who he is. And for him to be able to continue this stretch at Mississippi State and this career has been fun. He is. He's going to go put it on the line every Saturday again, and he'll be a guy on the back end that's moved all over the field to be able to try to create some advantage. What's

0: program to sustain. We got to take the next step and then be able to go sustain that. And so I think people were really, really excited from year one to year two because of the jump. Obviously, those one play games and those three games, that's part of, man, stepping in the arena. And winning is really, really hard. We're going to have the ability to go finish the way we need to in those games this year, and it's still about doing it. And man, gonna have a great opportunity to do it.
1: Coach, I appreciate you sitting down with us. Give us some time today, man.
0: Appreciate it.
1: Jeff Lebby, Mississippi State, 2026 SEC Media Days. We will continue next.
2: Oh, it was so much fun, and it'll be fun again. Chuck, what are you talking about? I'm talking about this past Friday's trip to Harris Cherokee in Cherokee, North Carolina. Just the latest. 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
5: 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SEC Media Days 2026. What a wonderful event it's been. Tip of the cap to Tampa. First class event. Very efficient. Well run. And well run means you're getting all the guests you want. Mi amigo from Austin, 1300 The Zone's where you're going to find him. We talk to him regularly during the season and the offseason. It's Mike Harge. How you doing, brother?
6: I'm good. I'm excited to be here in Tampa. And you're right. This seems to be first class. We came in a little late. Mm-hmm. But since we've been here, everything has been first class. So appreciate you having me on.
5: All right. Let's go straight to the top then. Sark, he is in the house today, and he's preaching the gospel. Tell me what you think Texas really has in Sark as a head coach after whatever it is, 4 years.
6: I think they found the guy. I think they found the guy that they've been looking for to get to this point. But now you need to get over that finish line. And, you know, I find it hard sometimes for everyone to look at him and say, all right, he's got to do this, he's got to do that. Well, there's only one team at the end of the year that can win a national championship. And the folks in Georgia obviously understand what that's all about when you got Kirby Smart over there who's been in SEC championships and found a way to get it done on the biggest stage. But I also look at it and say, all right, Mack Brown used to preach 10 wins. And I used to be upset. I used to be hotter than fish grease because the conversation was never, we need to be a national champion. Well, then they finally get over that hump and they win it. And then everybody's like, okay, how do you get back there? So going through all the other coaches that have been there, Charlie Strong, you know how that ended. Tom Herman, yep, another situation. But I think finding Steve Sarkisian and Sark being able to put his fingerprints on everything that's going on is leading Texas in the right way. So I think a lot of folks are looking at Texas, and we'll find out on Friday when the media poll comes out where they see them. But until you can beat the Georgia Bulldogs, where everybody else is just fighting to get to the top.
5: All right, I'm going to give you an example from years ago. We've got a Southwest Conference team. This was number 9 Texas A&M. They win the Southwest Conference. They roll into Dallas, put a hurting on Oklahoma in the Cotton Bowl. And they move up from number 9 to number 7. They felt like champions that year.
6: Right.
5: We got a conference championship. We won the bowl game. We beat those scoundrels because Texas don't like Oklahoma. What you just said, only one team gets to win. We used to have 5 or 6 teams every year. I won the SEC.
6: Right.
5: I went to New Orleans. I beat whoever in the Sugar Bowl. We finished number 4. I'm a champion. Literally 11 of the top 12 teams all feel like losers now. That's one of the biggest things I think we've lost.
6: Yeah, I agree with you. And we have those discussions, too, because going back to the 10 wins, that was a standard. Okay, you get to 10 wins, double digits, that's outstanding work. No, it's not anymore. This is big business now, and everybody has to grasp that. Yes, if Texas goes 11-1 or 12-1 and loses in the national championship game, they're not the champion.
5: Yep.
6: That's a great year. But you didn't get over the hump and you didn't get over to the finish line as a champion. And I think that's where we are in society, too. You think about
5: all this. Absolutely.
6: Everybody wants to be number one. But if you're not.
5: Loser.
6: Yep, exactly. When you just mentioned it. Did a great thing. Won the conference. Won my bowl game. Finished on top. I'm the number four team in the country. Ooh. Nope. You're not number one.

0: Well, all right, let's talk. Everybody wants to talk Arch, and Lord knows there's a lot of fun to talk about. I want to go up front. Your bottom line assessment, five monsters, whether it was 2 years ago, Cam Williams and Kelvin Banks, or whether it was the bunch last year, they're always going to be highly rated and talented kids. Why hadn't Texas been able to mash people on like third and one, fourth and one?
1: I think it has a lot to do with the play calling as well. I think
0: wow.
1: there are some things that needs to change in those particular moments. And, you know, Sark at the end of the year, he always talks about doing a self-evaluation. You know, you have your exit meetings with your players. You have your exit meetings with your coaches. But he has exit meetings with himself, so to speak. And as a CEO and the head coach, you got to look at the play calling and say, okay, where were we deficient at and where can we get better at? And that's going to be the biggest test this year. This will be the first season from what he's given us that he is going to be he's going to focus strictly on the offense. As the head coach, obviously, you're looking at your D coordinator. He went out and got Will Muschamp, and he calls him the head coach of the defense. So he's going to let him do those things. He's going to focus on this team. And I think this is the best opportunity. And I'll say this right now, and I've said it already. This will be the best opportunity that Texas has had to play for a national championship in his tenure. Yes, there was a lot of talent with all the other players. All the acquisitions that he has made this offseason, this is the most talented football team that I believe that Sark has had since he's been at the University of Texas. And that's no disrespect to those 20, 30 guys that he's put in the NFL since he's been here.
0: Now, and Cam Coleman's a kid. You've seen him just a little bit, I know. But single coverage is open.
1: Right.
0: Like for Cam. Single coverage means he's open and we're throwing it to you. And then there's Wingo. And there's always going to be a tight end. There's going to be a bunch of backs. Tell me, just close your eyes. Tell me the vision of the offense that you see.
1: The most explosive offense in college football. I firmly believe that. And the reason why I say that is not just because of those weapons that you mentioned. Texas went out and got guys that are home run hitters out of the backfield.
0: Oh,
1: Texas had guys like Trey Wisner, who was outstanding, and I wish him nothing but the best. C.J. Baxter, another guy that we're going to see in the SEC at Kentucky. Those guys were great, good running backs, but they weren't the home run hitters. These guys will get a fourth down or a third and two and take it 80 because they have that type of breakaway. Yeah, exactly. So you start looking at those types of plays and players, those are opportunities, too, where you don't leave those points on the field, you got a chance to take it to the house. And I think that's why this team is going to be explosive.
0: Continuing Mike Harge, good friend of ours, 1300 Zone, ESPN Austin. Okay, I talked to you in the moment when this happened. I don't want to relitigate the Kwiatkowski thing. But like, Mike, and you're like, yeah, we were all surprised. Tell me, real or not real, that Kwiatkowski was almost passive last year as far as bringing the heat.
1: I agree with that.
0: Wow.
1: I think that's fair. I think there were a bunch of times, and we could go back and look at some of these games where there was a third and four, and the defense are playing 10 yards off the ball. And those were the types of moments that people were like, well, what are we doing? Why is our secondary, which when you recruited these guys, they were great man-to-man defensive backs, but now all of a sudden they get to college, they can't play man-to-man? What's really going on? So there was a bunch of times that we thought that he should have heated it up, and he didn't. And now you bring in a guy like Coach Muschamp, who's uber aggressive and going to get every ounce of everything from you. And that's why people are more optimistic, I guess, because PK was great as a defensive coordinator. Go look at the numbers. Every year he was outstanding. But there were times where he wasn't that aggressive to try to end the drive. And those were the things that people were frustrated with.
0: Do we know who got the Lambos this year?
1: There's quite a few.
0: I thought there was another one. There was a guy on offense and a guy on defense to get the Lambo.
1: They try to make sure that they give everybody a chance to drive the Lambos. I was looking for one, but it didn't work out for me.
0: Oh, it didn't trickle down to the media yet?
1: It does not yet.
0: All right. Last thing I want to ask you, and we're going to go a little outside of Austin. Texas A&M, Marcell Reed, that offense. Just your immediate thought. Colin Klein's gone. He's a year older, bigger, physical, weapons on the outside. Tell me what you see as Marcell Reed in that offense this year looking like.
1: You know, and it's funny because I thought he played outstanding up until the Texas game. I mean, he had his moments. He had some times where he made the wrong read. But now, it may be a little bit more wide open offense for him, using his athleticism a little bit more. But I think this Texas A&M team is going to be a difficult team once again. They don't lose a ton of people. They always seem to find a way to get it done. And I will have to tip my cap to Mike Elko.
0: Doesn't he seem a lot more substance than Jimbo ever did?
1: Absolutely.
0: And I hate saying that.
1: Right. I mean, this is a guy that you actually enjoy listening to him talk, because he's not giving you fluff and he's not trying to berate other people. He's just trying to let you know what he sees with his football team and what they need to do to achieve things. And I thought the best thing he said yesterday was about the, we don't have trophies in there. We need to get some trophies. And living in Texas, we deal with Texas A&M fans all the time, and they have this false sense of bravado about championships. And he's telling you, your head coach is letting you know, we don't have those. And until we get those, I don't want to hear it from anybody. All I want my guys to do is go in there and work and be the best that they can possibly be.
0: It's stark. When you look at Texas A&M and you start going down the list, last time they won a division, last time they won a conference, last time they won a natty, like you go back to
1: way
0: that.
1: Back.
0: Mike, there may not be five people in this building I can mention Roosevelt Leaks to, and they get it. I appreciate you always, brother.
1: No problem. Thank you for having me.
0: Mike Arch, 1300 in Austin out there. Always a good visit.
2: Let me ask you a question today. Do you consider yourself to be a loving person? Now, I'm not trying to challenge you, but maybe I can stretch you a little bit in a good direction. Jesus said that we must love even our enemies and pray for people who mistreat us. He said that if we only love the people who love us, that's not even love. That's convenient kindness. And everybody does that, even the worst people. And Jesus didn't just teach us to love that way, he demonstrated that love. The Bible says that while we were still enemies of God, Christ died for us. To really be the loving person you ultimately want to be, you'll need Christ in your life to love and save you, and then to help you truly be loving. 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
3: Friday, Chuck Oliver Show. And I have always given credit to understanding why we're there. Went to a, I don't know, like a 1970s, here's a lineup of, and they'll all play like three or four songs. And so they give you like five bands. And it was like Looking Glass and Pilot, maybe King Harvest. And then they wrapped up with Grand Funk. And I was like, all right, good for them. Kept everybody around. And then Grand Funk kind of put on a show. That might be what the Americans doing. 8:05, here's the commish. 1 o'clock, Brian Hartline. Here's $6 for parking. Y'all have a good day. Like, that's kind of what's going on today at the Grand Bay Ballroom. I know who else is there. Not just Tim Pernetti, not just, I don't know, Will Hall and Charles Huff, not Brian Hartland. He's not there by himself. Heath Klein from Southern Sports Today and Chuck Oliver Show. What's going on, man?
4: Yeah, Chuck, it's a little different, obviously, than what we had the last 4 days across the Bay, but it's fun in its own way to be over here and hear from some coaches that normally we don't get to hear from as much, certainly not in person. And it's interesting to watch these guys work the room and kind of see, you know, because last year, several coaches who are now SEC coaches, it's like the league you're going to call them up from. So that's part of why I wanted to be here, is kind of get a look at some of these guys. And you see a guy like a Charles Huff, it's like, okay, I don't know which SEC school he's going to be at.
3: Oh, yeah.
4: 2 years. I'll give it two. I don't think he's going to move in one. We'll give it two. I don't know which school yet, but he'll be there.
3: Yeah, there's a reason the buyout, like Memphis was really serious about putting the, like, the other way buyout in there. So I was mentioning, by the way, I wasn't making this up. The commission took the podium at 8:05. Beginning at 8:40, Blake Harrell from East Carolina stood in the big room. Every 20 minutes for the next 4 hours, here's a new coach, here's a new coach, here's a new coach. It's like head coach speed dating.
4: Yeah, they're moving them on through pretty quickly. They've got some other things they do, and so it's not just the 20 minutes for them. But yeah, this is a one-day efficient operation, except for some stuff they did, some video and stuff yesterday. Honestly, Chuck, the single biggest surprise of the whole enterprise is that on my way to out of the ballroom to do this interview, I literally walked past the Wichita State mascot. And for a second, I had to actually think, did Wichita State create a football team and join the American and I missed it? No, the answer is no, but I guess they're doing some social media stuff, and so they sent their mascot down here, even though the Wichita State mascot is not in fact needed for football. They've got it down here anyway.
3: I think Alabama beat them in their 79 season when they went undefeated. Talking to Heath Klein, he's down in, I guess, Tampa, Grand Bay, at the AAC meeting. So I want to go back to a guy you've already mentioned, Charles Huff, because I'm a big fan of his product. And that's at a couple of places now, including taking over a couple of not easy situations, maybe, especially Hattiesburg. But he did his work there. He's at Memphis now. You said you think that they're borrowing him. I've watched him coach. I've listened to him talk. I've never thought he was trying to sell me something, like with a lot of coaches. I'll be honest, like Brett Bielema, it struck me. Am I being fair? Like Brett Bielema sometimes struck me as he was trying to sell me stuff. I've never gotten that from Charles Huff.
4: No, he's a very polished guy. And just talking about trying to bring this team together, he called himself the Lane Kiffin of Group 6 with how he had to put together a whole bunch of transfers. And obviously he took a ton of guys with him from Marshall to Southern Miss, which is kind of an unusual situation the way that whole thing played out. But, you know, talking about how now he's got a whole nother wave of transfers coming in there. And so he believes that he can get them all together in a short window of time. And look, he's leaning into the idea that Memphis is being called the greatest university in the country. So, you know, he's all about Memphis now. So that might have been an example of trying to sell something a little bit. No offense to any Memphis alums. I'm not sure it's the greatest university in the country. But, you know, I'm sure they feel very passionate about it. But you can just tell, Chuck. I mean, he just comes off as a guy. You mentioned, you know, alluded to some of the things he learned from Nick Saban and whatnot. He just comes off like a guy that you say, unless for some reason he doesn't make the right coordinator hire, or, you know, something goes wrong with the X and O part, the part that comes with being the head coach, he's got that down pat.
3: I saw the comment you're referencing, and I immediately thought of Clark Lee, remember at Vanderbilt? This could be the best job in America. And, oh, Chortle. And it's still, I don't think it's going to be the best job in America, but at least I don't laugh at him now. So I have learned when a coach makes the declaration, just let's ride with it until he's wrong. Army head coach Jeff Monken, can he be as successful as he's been at another place? Or is this a nice marriage of program and coach given the modern day model?
4: Yeah, I don't know that anybody's going to ever try it and see what he would do somewhere else. In fact, probably the closest that came when South Carolina hired Shane Beamer, the president at the time, and it was a very brief presidency, was Bob Castlin, who had come to South Carolina from Army, and he was like, bring my guy. And people were like, no. We're not in the SEC going to an Army-style offense. Now, we've seen since Army has evolved their offense a little bit, but still, at the time, he didn't have the juice to make that one happen, and he's not going to be active in the presidency anywhere else. So I don't think at this stage, Chuck, it's just hard to imagine a power conference school going ahead and committing to either him or to Newberry from Navy as a guy that they think they want to go with. Like, we never saw Numa Tololo get that chance. Closest he came was Arizona, where the quarterback at Arizona, who was the star at the time, was like, no way. I'm not playing in this offense.
3: Is that Dawkins?
4: And I can't remember who it was. I just remember that he publicly, like, immediately was like, oh, no, we are not doing that. Now, we're seeing Numa Tololo at San Jose State now is no longer running that offense. So maybe had he gone to Arizona with different talent, maybe it would have worked out. But it's just hard for me to believe either one of these guys is going to get that chance at a power school now. I just think as important as football is, that it's going to be mighty hard to convince your boosters that that's the way to go and that you'll win some games that way in a world where everything right now is about NIL and everybody's putting more resources in all across the board saying, and then we're going to run the options. I don't know. I just find that hard to believe.
3: Was that the South Carolina president that publicly got the name of the university he worked for wrong?
4: That would be the same one, yes. There's a reason it was a very short tenure.
3: Yeah, okay. Yeah, that's a tough one to overcome. All right.
4: Speaking of which, by the way, Chuck, at the beginning of the press conference, you mentioned Tim Pernetti goes first.
3: Yeah.
4: So Tim Pernetti comes out, gives his thing. He's very emphatic. In fact, part of his thing is, hey, if they double the size of the playoff, then we need to double the number of availabilities for the group of six. And he's passionate and he's ready to go. And then he introduces the first coach of the day, Alex Mortensen from UAB. Alex Mortensen was scheduled for 12:20. So everybody's kind of looking at each other, what? And the music's playing. It's like, it comes back. Actually, what I mean, so we got off to a rip-roaring start because he was going for ECU. We wound up with UAB. Just kind of sideways there right away at the start of the day. So sometimes you get things a little off kilter. Maybe the president has some company now from the American commish.
3: Give me a Neil Brown opinion, because he's been two heights, more so than Denton, Texas. But Denton, Texas is coming off the single greatest season in the history of that program. So this is not him slumming at all. They got expectations.
4: Yeah, he's a good coach. I don't think that look, it's hard to say why it didn't work better at West Virginia. At the time, it felt like a reasonable hire for them, and it just didn't, it never seemed to click. I don't think there's a lot of enthusiasm for the hire, frankly, at North Texas. I think when you see a guy go to that next level and it doesn't work and he comes back down, there's always that skepticism of, oh, okay, well, you know, if he couldn't make it work there, why is it going to work here? It's interesting because there's another one like that too here with Will Hall at Tulane that obviously has been successful at other spots, but then the most recent head coaching resume item is Southern Miss, and that couldn't have gone much worse if he tried. And, yeah. And so, again, you've got a guy getting a really good job. I mean, it's a reigning conference champ, and people were surprised by that. Now, he, I think, made a pretty good case of, hey, I was here at the beginning with Willie Fritz when they were building it, and I was here with some role for a year where the build got completed with the conference title, and so I know what works at Tulane, and I know what doesn't work at Tulane, and he may very well be right and do a great job because there are examples on his resume where it's gone well, and that's the thing that you got to hope for if you're North Texas, is that basically that West Virginia was sort of his version of Southern Miss, and everything else is going to be fine, that he knows that he's been in the state of Texas again and as a special assistant, and so he knows the state. He's going to be just fine. I don't know if I buy it. I got to be honest. I, watching him today, that was not one of the guys I came away saying, okay, I see it. I'm more impressed than when I walked in the room. That was not where I came out today on him.
3: All right, going to let him get away because Zach Kittley, FAU, who I'm excited to see. And then also Brian Hartline, South Florida. He's going to be behind the podium as well. Heath, I appreciate your time.
4: Yeah, I'm curious for both of those, actually, Chuck. We'll talk more about it, I'm sure, on Monday, man.
3: Okay, Heath Klein from, well, you know, our show, down there at the St. Petersburg Ballroom. All right, we're going to take a short break, and we will come back and wrap up the show next.
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1: SEC Media Days coverage continues. We are now joined by Lenore Sellers. He is, of course, the quarterback of the South Carolina Gamecocks. And that's something that probably surprises at least some people out there. Lenore, so I appreciate you joining us. I was just talking to Nick Harbor earlier, and he said, hey, I'm back because he's back, and we're a team, and we want to finish this thing together. Mm. How hard was it, if at all, for you to just say, yeah, this is what I want to do, even in the adversity of last year, even with another change at OC, even with, I'm sure, all kinds of schools saying, hey, man, we got a bag for you, we got a better situation, you got to come talk to us. You didn't flirt. You didn't do any of that. You just said, this is my spot. What made that right for you?
2: Just the pros outweighed the cons. Started here, wanted to finish here. I didn't think it was a point of going somewhere else and starting over and build a relationship with new guys. I knew Nick. I know, you know what I'm saying, guys in the receiver room, the coaches on staff, the players. So, I just felt our relationship was stronger. We knew what it takes to finish.
1: Last year, so many of us watching were just saying, my Lord, this guy is having to be living a karate movie just to try and take the snap and even begin his drop. I mean, were there times last year where you even were kind of saying, my Lord, can I just get some help here a little bit? I know you guys are trying, but still, yeah. I mean, it was kind of nuts last year, man.
2: Yeah, it was just wild. We need to be better all around pretty much, and we just got to find ways, you know what I'm saying, to be better. That's getting the ball out quicker, just being better, communicate more, just little things like that, whatever it took.
1: So they've done some things to try and fix the line. They brought in some veteran guys, obviously a new coach. What I'm curious about as the quarterback, what you think about, this is the first time under Shane Beamer that South Carolina's had a coordinator and an O-line coach that came in together, that have worked together a bunch, that are in sync.
2: Yeah.
1: How much is that going to help, that just whatever the messaging is, both sides understand each other versus maybe some of the issues from last year?
2: Yeah, a lot. You just tell, like, they're synced up. They know what to look for, when to look for it. They talk in the same language, same football language, stuff like that. And you just tell that they're on the same page. And they know what we need to do, and they're just attacking it. And then that's feeding into the players.
1: Now, we've seen, obviously, in this conference, Kendall Briles worked before at Arkansas. We've seen him in other places. It doesn't always look the same. Some of it's maybe how the head coach gets involved. It feels like maybe here he's going to be able to do pretty much whatever it is he wants to do. Shane Beamer's going to kind of let him cook, so to speak. Mm-hmm. Is that your understanding of it?
2: Yeah, that is.

0: this. I thought practices are going of how we're taking reps in the offseason when the coaches aren't even here. Just little stuff like that. Like, he wants what's best for the team, and whatever's going to help us win games, he's all in.
1: Without giving away stuff that you don't want to give away, just if a fan is listening, you're saying, okay, but what am I going to see that's different? Take them through it. What would look different if they're a Gamecock fan out there watching you play this year compared to last year, other than, you know, hopefully having blocking?
0: Yeah. I mean, just getting the ball out quick, more control, and just faster.
1: For you personally, again, last year, obvious adversity, what did you learn from last year, if anything, that you could translate to make better this year?
0: Yeah, just to fight. We won 4 games last year, and we still put our heads down and shoulder to work every day. And that same thing this year, like, we're hungry. We know what it takes to win those games. We did it 2 years ago, 2024, right on the door knocking for the playoffs. So we know what it takes, and now we just got to go attack it.
1: You guys do get, last year you had Virginia Tech in that opener, kind of a high-profile game. You get a couple of weeks with opponents at home and opponents that, at least on paper, you guys will be favored by a lot against. How much does that help that maybe before you have to get into conference play, there's a couple of games to work through some kinks before that quality upgrades with the SEC and Mississippi State showing up?
0: Yeah, definitely. Just get our feet wet in the system, just see the timing, how it's going to work, so we can know what to expect when we play those SEC games, because we're all still playing college ball. You can still lose every game against anybody you play. So, I mean, just taking advantage of those opportunities that we get.
1: All right, so everybody says you and Nick are both, like, the most gifted humans maybe in this whole joint all through these 4 days. So is it possible for you to throw the ball far enough with your cannon of an arm that he can't get to it with his legs? Could you do it? Is it possible, if you wanted to, that you could throw it farther than he could run?
0: Yeah, it's always a possibility.
1: Okay, if you tried.
0: If I tried, yeah.
1: But most of the time, you guys seem to have that synced up. How hard was that just over time to get that timing down? Because when they got you protection, that play normally worked pretty well when you went deep. It's just a matter of having time for it to develop.
0: Yes, timing. It's just maybe a second later or a second earlier just getting the ball out, because, I mean, we always knew he was fast. So it's kind of like the first couple throws, like when I first got on campus, were underthrown. And then there was a time where it was overthrown just because you throw it too early rather than too far, if that makes sense. So now it's just about, like, timing. Like, as soon as you see him, like, side to side, even with somebody, that's probably when the ball needs to be out. Because if he's already past him and you throw it, you probably go underthrow him because he's at that point rolling.
1: You got some other kids that people are excited about, you know, whether it's guys like Mazio or Murph, and then you've got some other players that are coming in. So how do you feel about other guys? Who have you been able to build up maybe some chemistry with?
0: Yeah, just guys who come to the training. They come, they work out, they want to throw extra, they want to get extra work in. They're picking my brain, asking questions about film and all that, and it's just they're taking it serious, like it's serious to them, and you can just see it in those guys, and those guys you wanted to go to.
1: A couple more minutes with Lenore Sellers here at SEC Media Days. Your backfield, you've got some interesting pieces back there. What does that look like in terms of maybe the rotation, how the coaches are thinking they're going to use guys?
0: Yeah, experience really, and not really necessarily like starting backs or that, but it's just backs who can play, like backs who are dependable, backs who can stand up and take a block, or backs who are put their face on 4th-and-1, put their face down and go and get the 1 yard, or just guys who can make guys miss in space. It's just whoever is best at those, like those guys are going to play, like those 3 or 4 guys that we're going to need this season.
1: Obviously, your focus is on your side of the ball, but you have to go against the other side. What do you look at when you see Clayton White and company and what they got cooking over there?
0: Yeah, nothing is as it seems. So they may come on a 2-high shell, like pre-snap, but they're not going to be in a 2-high shell post-snap. It's always a change of picture. It's never what it sees. He can show 0, and it'd be bump out to cover 4 or bump out to some sort of cloud or show 1-high. And then do some swipe, and they're going to play in like the half of the field, and then some sort of cloud, something like that. So, I mean, just taking advantage of that, seeing that from them, it just makes it easy on Saturdays.
1: Last thing, if Lenore Sellers going into this year could tell Lenore Sellers coming out of Florence, welcome to campus, could tell yourself one thing, what would you pass on to tell yourself? The young version.
0: Yeah, there's always more you can do. Like, do the extra work, do what you need to do, but there's always something more that you can do. Just use your time wisely.
1: Lenore Sellers, big season coming. Thanks for making time for us. We really appreciate it.
0: Yes, I appreciate y'all.
2: Yeah, it really could be that for him. Ain't no doubt about it. I've said that is the ultimate. It's not even a wild card or a scratch off or anything like that, because he's really, really talented and now really, really experienced and everything else you really, really want to be. Weapons, I'm going to deal with the offensive line when I have to. Okay, and that's 5 weeks from now. So I'll figure out what I think about that then. But Lenore Sellers, absolutely, he's that chance you have. I look at South Carolina, I'm like, oh, yeah, you do have that chance. I look at Mississippi State, I'm like, yeah, you may have that chance. Not everybody has that chance. 40 touchdowns, 50 touchdowns, things like that. Not everybody has it. 19-1. That's a bunch of touchdowns. 19 touchdowns and one interception. 19 touchdowns, one pick. I think more than any other scenario that would fire up college football is after the first five games of the season, Arch Manning has 19 touchdown passes and one interception. Or similar stats. It doesn't have to be exactly that. And I believe Texas would be 5-0 if that were the case, which would be notable because not only you got five dubs, but you've got the Ohio State win resume. You've gone to Rocky Top and done business, and you won that thing in Dallas that you don't win every year. So if that's where he is after the first five games this year, okay. I think that would, again, fire up all of college football more than any other scenario. After the first five games last season, Arch had 11 touchdowns and five picks, and the team had two losses. So we were expecting a lot more closer to what I was saying. We didn't get it. If it happens this year, I'm telling you, the whole sport, even more on fire. Sark was talking about the giant season he expects from his quarterback, and I will co-sign for whatever that matters to Steve Sarkisian. For me, for David, for Heath, down in Tampa area, for all y'all, appreciate the coverage this week. Everybody who helped us with the SEC and all the schools, and then everybody coming here, and then also the video online and everything else. So we're going to take 2 days, inhale, exhale, be back together on Monday.
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2: I'm Nick DeLuca. LeBron James lands in Philly, signing a two-year, $8 billion deal to join the Sixers, entering his record 24th NBA season with the new team, searching for his fifth career NBA title, saying it'll be his last decision. He believes he can help make the Sixers a championship team. Philly bounced by the Knicks in the second round of the playoffs, but add LeBron. Also adding Jaylen Brown this offseason, ESPN's Shams Charania says the big trade for Brown made it all possible.
16: Philadelphia, I'm telling you, was not even on this radar, was not in the pool of candidates until Mike Gansey and Bob Myers went out and got Jaylen Brown. That changed the equation. The Sixers got on the map, and from there, it became for LeBron James now of almost 4 weeks of deliberation with LeBron James, Rich Paul, that inner circle there, and his family eventually, but trying to figure out what is the decision going to be based on.
2: Shams on SportsCenter. Meanwhile, in baseball, the Red Sox looking to bounce back from having their 15-game winning streak snapped last time out against the Orioles. Back at it against the Blue Jays at Fenway and leading 3-0 in the bottom of the fifth inning. A pair of big swings for Boston. Anthony Seigler starting the scoring with a solo homer in the bottom of the first. Sadon Rafaela adding on with a two-run shot to extend the lead. Treya Savage on the bump for the Blue Jays as Boston looks to continue their red-hot stretch at home.
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19: 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We've been reacting

0: to the LeBron James news all throughout the evening here, and we'll continue to do so. We're presented to you by Progressive Insurance. At Ian Fitz ESPN is how you check him out. At Amber W Sports is how you check me out. Let's go out to Philadelphia. Derek Bodner from PHLY Sports, kind enough to hop on with us. And Derek, we appreciate it. Did you believe, and how surprised were you?
1: No, I certainly didn't. Like, you know, in the previous 3 weeks or so, I've always felt like Cleveland or Miami were the front runners. I never really thought, like, I thought the Sixers were in play, but it just didn't feel like it was going to happen. You know, maybe part of that was sort of protecting yourself against getting your hopes up. But it was one where, like, you know, every other place had some sentimental pull in addition to being a good basketball spot for him. And I just thought those would win out. The story would ultimately win out. Going home would win out. Going to someplace you're comfortable and familiar with would win out. Something of that sort. And, you know, the Sixers, look, I think obviously the Jaylen Brown trade put them on the map. Tyrese Maxey and his connection to LeBron, both business-wise, but also just the fact that they've been working out together, I think was a huge deal. And the chance to, you know, contend was obviously a big deal. And I'll give this, you know, LeBron a little credit for this. I think this was probably the riskiest place that he could pick, you know, because you go to Cleveland, you've already brought a title there, hometown return. They're going to love you no matter what. You go to Miami, you've already brought titles there. It's a reunion. Even if you don't get the championship, you're going to be beloved. I'm not saying he wouldn't be beloved in Philly, but Philly, you know, Philly has not won a title in 43 years at this point. You've gone through a process with Joel Embiid where they've come up short in the playoffs and haven't had the success. Philly fans, they're here for the story. They're going to cheer LeBron for sure, but they really want team success here in a way that, you know, I think they probably, you know, they're excited, they're happy, but I think they're going to, it's just a little bit tougher of a place to play, not just because of Philly, but because of the unmet expectations here. So I think he has a chance to really cement his legacy. Let me rephrase that. His legacy is cemented. But I think he has a real chance to add to it because Philly is so starved for a championship. And I think it's going to be fun to watch play out.
2: Derek, if Jaylen Brown, you mentioned it, is not a 76er, is LeBron James a 76er?
1: No, I don't think so. I don't think so at all. You know, Jaylen Brown, and look, Paul George was really good for them last year in the playoffs. Paul George is a nice complimentary piece. But especially with Joel Embiid being so, you know, in and out of the lineup, and you don't know how much you can rely on him, they needed a co-star to run alongside of Maxey, and a little more reliability, I think, for this decision to ultimately come from LeBron James. So, no, I mean, Rich Paul has mentioned it time and time again that the Jaylen Brown acquisition put them on the map. All the conversations I've had suggest the same. No, I think the Jaylen Brown acquisition was a very crucial part in how this came to be.
0: Derek Bodner, PHLY Sports, joining us here on Amber and Ian. It doesn't seem like him and Jaylen Brown have any sort of you know, long-standing history, but it does seem like that exists in other places on the 76ers team. First of all, I just found out that him and Tyrese Maxey are like super, super close. I guess it's because they're both represented by Clutch, and I don't know why I didn't realize that they were such close in terms of boys. But then also you have Mike Gansey, who's the president of basketball operations there, obviously has everything to do with this coming to fruition. He was the runner-up for Mr. Ohio to LeBron James when they were in high school back in 2001. So you can't get, it's hard to get a longer standing relationship.
2: That's amazing.
0: Than theirs. Do you know more about either of those relationships, Derek?
1: Yeah, well, certainly on the Maxey front. And I think Maxey was the bigger pull for LeBron James here than Gansey. Gansey is nice that you're familiar with him. You have that history with him. But ultimately, you know, players of LeBron's caliber are choosing based off of their chance to win a title, and Maxey on the court impacts that in a much bigger way. But no, I mean, Maxey, like, I think ever since Maxey signed with Clutch, you know, in college, he has been working out with LeBron. So you're talking about they have been working out together for a solid 6 years at this point, you know, spending time together in the summer, going through workouts. And, you know, Tyrese is real easy to gravitate towards for a number of reasons. First of all, he's an incredible player. Second of all, he's an incredible worker. And he's just an incredible person to be around. Like, he's a very positive person who really seems like he has a great perspective on the sport and a great perspective on life. So it doesn't surprise me that those two have hit it off. You know, Maxey has talked about this pretty openly, you know, about going out there and working out with LeBron and what he can take away and learn from LeBron. And now he's a chance to do that up close and personal. So yeah, the Maxey connection was something that certainly here in Philly we had known about for a while. It was certainly something where you could understand and see why LeBron would respect him. But even still, you know, you're talking about a guy in Maxey who's still, you know, pretty young here. 6 years in the league. You're talking about a guy who is, you know, just 25 years old. For him to command the kind of respect from, you know, LeBron James at this point in his career, certainly arguably great player of all time, that is a heck of a trajectory for Tyrese Maxey, and it really does go to show the kind of work that he has put in over the years.
2: All right. This question is for the rest of the country listening right now here on ESPN Radio, the ESPN app, SiriusXM Channel 80 with Amber Wilson. I'm Ian Fitzsimmons here on Amber and Ian. Derek, we asked Rajah Bell, former Sixer, this very question. Now I'm going to pose it to you. It's going to take a minute for all this talent to gel, right? How patient will the Philly fan base be with letting them gel and come together?
1: Yeah, I mean, look, it certainly is. Anytime you have this collection of talent come together in an offseason, when you add players, you know, like Brown, like LeBron, even Anthony Simons, who's going to play a pretty big role as a sixth man off the bench, you have a lot of players who need to figure out how to work together. But especially, you know, like Jaylen Brown wants the ball in his hands. He's much more effective with the ball in his hands. He doesn't really do a ton off the ball. LeBron James, certainly more effective with the ball in his hands. There's some shooting concerns. Like it is, and then you throw in Joel Embiid, who's one of the most unique players in the sport. There really is no replicating playing with a dominant force like Joel Embiid, both with the way he wants to, you know, sort of operate out of the nail and then also post up at times. It is going to take time for sure. Even in the best of environments, it is going to take time. We can go back, Derek, to the Heat when everybody was in their prime. So I'm sorry, go ahead.
2: You're not answering the question. How patient will Philadelphia fans be?
0: How long until they boo him, Derek?
2: Thank you. How patient will they be?
0: Because they give him a certain finger on their hand.
2: It has potential to be great. How patient will they be?
1: So I will say, I don't think Sixers fans are as hard on the team as, say, Eagles fans are.
0: Okay.
1: Like, I think they are a little more understanding.
2: Okay.
1: But yeah, certainly, like, there will be moments of frustration, and it would not surprise me at all if the team gets booed relatively early, but then they will go and they will cheer you and cheer their hearts out 10 minutes later if you produce. So I think they will come around.
0: Well, 76ers fans have nothing to boo about right now because this has been a hell of an offseason for the Philadelphia 76ers. I would imagine they're incredibly excited there in Philadelphia about what it's going to look like with all

0: truly cares about being loved. I think it's one of the reasons that he went back to Cleveland, because he was so hated after that original decision. He sort of realized that he had to. Also, I think he thought he could win some basketball games there with Kyrie.
1: But I think a lot of it was,
0: I need to make up for it. I need to smooth things over. I need to make good. I don't want to be hated. And he's going to a very tough market. I mean, he is going to the market that will boo him. Even if you're a LeBron James, it's like the one place that will boo you, even if you're arguably the greatest of all time.
1: They threw snowballs at Santa Claus. There you go.
0: Exactly. Enough said. I did a job interview there. I think I've told you this story before. I did a job interview there many, many years ago for a TV station there. And in the job interview, the sports director said to me, "Young lady, do you know where you are?" It's like,
1: sums it up,
0: yeah.
1: Right? Yeah.
0: Like,
1: yeah.
0: But he was very serious. It was like a very serious, like, do you know where you are?
1: They will call you every word in the book, right? Yeah. Are you prepared for that?
0: Are you prepared to get Mother Rude on the regular doing this job covering Philadelphia sports? Coming up next here on Amber and Ian, Eric and Rodney, we see you on the phone lines, 888-SAY-ESPN. We will get to you next. If you want to line up, go ahead. We'll take your calls right here on ESPN Radio.
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6: 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We're not on the map until Bob Myers and Mike Gansey went out there and traded for Jaylen Brown. So LeBron James looked at that roster.
7: I'm shocked by this. I think this right here puts the Philadelphia 76ers right there with the New York Knicks as the favorites in the Eastern Conference.
8: 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If you want to join the party here on Amber and Ian, you can also find him at Ian Fitz ESPN. You can find me at Amber W Sports. Let's start with Eric. He's calling us from Dallas. He's been very patient. We appreciate it. Hey, Eric, what's up? Go ahead.
9: First thing I want to say, thank you for allowing me on your platform. I want to address one thing that Ian said. When will the 76ers fans get impatient? I think between games 50 and 60, they want to see their team is jailed and get ready to make a run. Because, you know, you only got 22 games left at 60. So I think they're going to be impatient, like it's now or never. Next, you look at the lineup. Man, this could be a hell of a story. You think about, here it is, young Maxey, an ascending superstar, like just like Bronson. Then you go to Jaylen Brown, vindication. Yeah, I told you I could do this here. Then you look at Embiid. Man, I got over the hump. You know, no, the injuries didn't hold me back. Then you got the old man LeBron saying, hey, guess what? I did it again. This is a hell of a story, and I can't wait to see this play out. So I want to say thank you for allowing me to come on your platform, and I'm looking forward to this season.
10: Hey, Eric, hold on 1 second. Two things. One, are you a Knicks fan living in Dallas?
9: Man, I was a Knicks fan back when I was, you know, I was a kid. I used to follow Patrick Ewing.
10: Hold on now. Here's the next question. What was your reaction when Mark Cuban said, you know what? Jalen Brunson's not worth $33 million, and he goes to the Knicks. Go ahead.
9: I can see it at that point.
5: What?
9: I can see it because, you know.
5: What?
9: Because Luka casts a hell of a shadow. I can see the reason and why. And don't forget, what human ain't made a mistake? So I understand the reason and why, but he didn't think a 6 foot guard, 6'1", 6'2" guard was going to have the potential that he had. Come on,
8: a lot of people didn't.
9: What player thought he was going to lead a team? What player thought he was going to lead a team to a championship? Let's be honest.
10: Luka wanted Jalen to stay. Jalen gone. And by the way, everyone, all your Knicks buddies, take them to Pecan Lodge for a little barbecue. There you go. Right there, Eric. There you go. There it is. Thanks, buddy. Thank you, bud.
8: You know, it's interesting because he's talking about Jaylen Brown and it being a hell of a story and Jaylen being able to say, I told you I could do it another place and fine. But I do wonder, does Jaylen Brown like this? Because, of course, I mean, Jaylen Brown's getting dragged
10: hell
8: on
10: yes,
8: social
10: he is.
8: Media. He has been dragged ever since LeBron made this announcement because Jaylen was very loud about not enjoying being the number two in Boston, and now he finds himself as the number four.
10: Oh, hell no.
8: In Philadelphia, not necessarily the number four in terms of basketball deference, but certainly in terms of star power, that's probably true. This is Joel's team.
10: Not even close.
8: This is Tyrese Maxey's team. And now this is LeBron's team. Before, this is Jaylen Brown's team, Ian.
10: I cannot stand the whole argument of whose team it is. Let me ask you a question.
8: But he cares. If he didn't care, he wouldn't have left Boston. He wouldn't have wanted out so bad.
10: Let me ask you.
8: He cares. That's why it's a conversation with him.
10: If you're Jaylen Brown, if I'm Jaylen Brown, I am

0: ecstatic about 21 points coming in and a guy who's seen everything, every defense, every aspect of the game that you can possibly imagine coming to my team. So if I'm Jaylen Brown, I'm thrilled. But let me ask you, when it comes to your team, quote, end quote, let me ask you a question. Was it Magic Johnson's team or Kareem Abdul-Jabbar's team or, you know, going down the list, right? Whose team was it with the Lake Show, you know, the L.A. Lakers? Whose team was it?
1: But apparently Jaylen Brown didn't want to be, you know, Scotty to Michael. Like, he didn't, and that's what he felt
0: some,
1: like he was.
0: But there are some
1: and
0: teams,
1: then he got a taste of being the number one this past season. He said it was the best time he ever had. So he wanted to go somewhere and be the number one, and he's very far from the number one here. That's what's amusing about it.
0: If I'm Jaylen Brown, I'm thrilled. And the best teams to me, you know, outside of the Bulls with Jordan and Pippen, you have, on any given night, you have a different number one. You know, that's me. Sorry. So the best, that's the best teams. Like, some nights would be Larry Bird. It could have been Kevin McHale. It could have been Robert Parrish. It could have been DJ. Who knows, right? Was it Larry's team in the end? Yeah. But on any given night, it could have been anybody else's.
1: I don't know. It's interesting because
0: that's what this Philadelphia team has the opportunity to be.
1: I'm not just talking about from a basketball perspective. I'm talking about from a psychological perspective, because he didn't seem to love sharing the limelight with Jason Tatum. And so is he going to love sharing the limelight with now three others?
0: Is Jason Tatum LeBron James and 22-time All-Star?
1: That's my point. Now it's worse. Now you're sharing the limelight with Joel Embiid and LeBron James and then Tyrese Maxey as well. So but from LeBron's perspective, you can have the same argument, I guess, about LeBron. LeBron didn't seem like he liked sharing the limelight with
0: Luka. So why would he go there then? So
1: and
0: why
1: Austin
0: would he go?
1: Reeves, and then what? He just joined this team that's loaded, which from that perspective is surprising.
0: Do you not think that they've had this conversation? If you don't think that LeBron has talked to Jaylen Brown and Embiid and Tyrese, you know, been about this move, you know,
1: you're kidding
0: yourself, because this there's no way, in my opinion, that LeBron is going to a team, especially with star power like Embiid and especially Jaylen Brown, who was just traded not just in conference but in division. That conversation has happened.
1: Well, Jaylen's not going to tell him if he doesn't want him to come there. It's not going to happen.
0: But it's
1: let's be real about it.
0: But still, the conversation has happened, you know, and it doesn't have to be this guy's team or this guy's team. How about we all just go and win games as a team?
1: Well, I agree with you, but we didn't invent that. That was a thing in Boston. Let's get back to the phone lines. 888-SAY-ESPN. Rodney is calling us from North Carolina. Hey, Rodney, thanks for the call. Go ahead.
2: Hey, guys. First of all, I have to say it is a pleasure and an honor and a privilege to speak to you, Amber. In 2018, you shared your story, or maybe before, of your breast cancer story.
1: Yes.
2: And I was a huge follower of The Ticket. And so my high school sweetheart was going through breast cancer. And I just want to say thank you. It was an honor.
1: Ah, that's very sweet. Thank you for sharing that. I hope she's okay. Thank you so much for sharing that.
2: But there's a funny side note on that. I was also texting The Ticket, and I used to have a little nickname for you that Romberg loved, and I don't want to share it on the air, Blondie Mick, and I'll just leave it at that.
1: Okay.
2: I think you
0: oh, Lord. No,
1: don't
0: please.
1: Share it on
0: no,
1: ESPN
0: no,
1: radio.
0: No, please, this, share it on air.
1: No,
0: please.
1: This is network, Rodney. It's a very different thing than what we were doing back there.
2: I know The Ticket.
1: Roms wouldn't fly here, Rodney.
2: Exactly. This isn't Dan Levitard's show. So,
1: no, this isn't
2: right,
1: love.
2: We'll leave it at that. We'll leave it at that. Like, all love.
1: Slightly different but, Amber, too.
2: On to the indecision and LeBron.
1: Yes. Yeah, be
2: he's
1: quick. We're up
2: Kobe.
1: Against it.
2: He's chasing Kobe, no doubt. All right? He can't stand next to LeBron. He knew it. And you know what? He thinks about all these things. He's very smart. The Jaylen Brown moved. Absolutely changed his mind, and he's chasing rings, and he might get it, but I know in his heart there's always been the competitive desire to finish ahead of Kobe, and I know it All right. He's never got over the two blocks in the All-Star game. He's never got over I'm not a killer. He's never got over those things. We thought you leaving L.A. They thought you loved you like that.
1: I don't want to pun on you. I have to. I do not want to pun on you. But that's interesting. I mean, listen, he's obviously gone to the place he thinks gives him the best chance to win the next ring.
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7: I'm Nick DeLuca. LeBron James off to Philly. The King signing a 2-year, $8 million deal with the Sixers, entering his record 24th NBA season with a fourth different franchise searching for a fifth NBA championship, releasing a statement on social media today saying it'll be his last decision, that he believes he can help make the Sixers a championship team. Philly bounced by the Knicks in the second round of the playoffs, but a big offseason. They had Jaylen Brown in a huge trade, and now land LeBron. ESPN's Monica McNutt on LeBron's fit in Philly.
8: Well, I still think, as excited as we are about LeBron James, y'all, Joel Embiid is a huge swing piece in this one. What does that look like? But the thing about LeBron James is he can play multiple positions on the floor. So if he is in that four position, Malika, and Joel Embiid is potentially healthy, you've got a threat in terms of scoring in the paint, you've got an outstanding facilitator, and you've got a high basketball IQ guy that will take the shots that are given off of this offense. Now you got
7: McNutt on NBA Today. The Sixers looking for their first title since 1983. Their odds to win the East on DraftKings shifting from plus 750 to plus 370 post-LeBron signing. First few finals coming in from Friday night in Major League Baseball. The Yankees edged the Phillies 1-0 to open their series in Philadelphia. Paul Goldschmidt solo homer in the top of the fourth inning, holding up thanks to a great pitching performance from Cam Schlittler. 7 1/3, scoreless, 3 hits, struck out 12. Yankees improved to 58-45.
9: Hey, it's Evan Cohen coming to Monday. As NFL teams continue to report to training camp, we'll look ahead to some of the bigger QB battles left to be answered. 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
10: 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LeBron James, he is a member of the Philadelphia 76ers. At some point, I'll say that and it'll sound natural. Just not quite yet. I'm still getting used to it. So we've been reacting, of course, all throughout the evening here on Amber and Ian to the news. Charles Barkley, one of Ian's best friends, was on ESPN Cleveland today. So he got to immediately react to the news. Let's hear from Chuck, where he says, it's put up or shut up, Philly.
11: This going to put a serious bullseye on their back. They have to win the championship now. They have to. If they don't win it now, they're going to get crucified in Philly. I can tell you that right now. And what's really crazy, the Sixers were dead a month ago. They had an aging Paul George and an injured Joel Embiid for the next 3 or 4 years. This organization was dead. And then when I have no idea why the Celtics would trade a player like Jaylen Brown to somebody they got to play against 5 times a year and got to beat in the playoffs. And now you add in LeBron, the Sixers, they probably had the greatest month in basketball history.
10: As a Heat fan, I miss when the Sixers were done.
12: Hey, Amber, he might be a great friend, but he gave me a great recommendation in Chicago for a steakhouse in Chicago Chop.

0: but he did not get back to me when I said, you want to come on tonight?
1: Well, it's Mark. He knows his priorities. So, at least you know his phone number works. So he was on ESPN Cleveland, like I mentioned. He was on there with Aaron Goldhammer. Let's bring in Goldhammer to talk about this LeBron James joining the Philadelphia 76ers thing. Goldhammer, let's just start with the Cleveland fans' reaction. Obviously, you guys were hopeful there in Cleveland that LeBron would come there. Is it anger? Is it just... what is it?
2: It's a mix of all of that. You know, I think there's significant disappointment, but any anger, Amber, I think is not directed at LeBron. I think it's directed at the Cavs organization, because I think fans here, fair or not, feel like the Cavs were pretty complacent this offseason. They didn't make a coaching change after Kenny Atkinson was analytically talking about how they were up 2-1 in the Eastern Conference Finals, even though they were down 3-0. And then they had the opportunity to make some roster moves. They could have been aggressive on the Giannis front. They weren't. They could have been aggressive on the Jaylen Brown front, and they weren't. And I don't think it's an accident that the team that did play the big card and made the big transaction acquisition for Jaylen Brown, in addition to having some other stars, is the team that ended up with LeBron. So I think if there's any anger from Cavs fans, it's not directed at the hometown hero who's going to have a statue and a street named after him in Cleveland. It's more directed at the organization, who fans don't feel like maybe did as much as they could have to try to have this LeBron reunion at 41 years old.
1: The memes, Ian, of Kenny Atkinson. There's memes out there now saying, analytically, we got LeBron James. It's hilarious.
0: Yeah. Oh, that's funny, but true. Elaborate a little bit more on that. Hammer, when it comes to what else could they have done to try and get LeBron?
2: Well, the only roster thing they've done all offseason, Ian, that they had Dean Wade walk out the door. He went to Philadelphia. So LeBron and D. Wade are back together.
1: Amber, it might sound
2: familiar. Mm-hmm. They lost Keon Ellis also in free agency, and they haven't acquired anybody. They signed Donovan Mitchell to a very lucrative contract extension, but they haven't done anything to the roster. And when LeBron said that he was interested in happiness, I didn't know what he was talking about. But I think we found out today what he really meant was, I want to try to win a championship in 2026-27. And I think the reason why he didn't go to Miami, Amber, is I think the Heat are a bigger project than winning the championship this coming year. I think he felt like, fair or not, that the Sixers have a better opportunity for that. And I don't think the Cavs made any moves at all to try to convince him that they were the place to come. And I think a lot of this talk the last couple of days, you know, would someone get Kyrie? Would someone make a play for Anthony Davis? I wonder how much of that was coming from LeBron's camp. I don't know this. I'm just speculating. To try to convince the Cavs, hey, if you want LeBron, get off your ass and do something to try to convince him to come. And they just didn't do it. You know, they acquired, God bless Malik Thomas, who I like as a second round pick out of Arkansas, Ian. But that's all they did this offseason from a roster standpoint. They have a nice squad. I mean, I think they're a top six team in the East, but I don't think they did anything to try to really sell out for LeBron. And he's a non-renewable resource. And so I think fans, if there's any anger, it's directed more at their lack of action to try to do anything to convince LeBron that this was the place where he should finish his career.
1: They weren't the only ones that had a lack of action. It started to feel like a lack of action from LeBron and his camp as well, as we all awaited this decision week after week. And during that process, we heard a lot from his agent. We're not used to that, right? The agent has a podcast and he's got a whiteboard and he's out there circling things and saying all sorts of things. And he kept listing all these things. And like you said, happiness was paramount in this decision-making process. And so it led to all this conjecture. What does that mean? Does that mean golf all year long? Does that mean where, you know, his daughter wants to go to school? Does that, all this crud that we had to go through. And I'm a little annoyed by Goldhammer, because I feel like they could have just told us on the front end, LeBron just wants to go where he can try to win a championship immediately. And then I feel like we would have all taken Philadelphia more seriously.
2: Well, Rich Paul said on that podcast that LeBron's not ring chasing. Yes, he is. But
1: yes.
2: Aren't we all ring chasing in life? I know I'm ring chasing.
0: I got mine.
2: Yeah.
1: There you go.
2: I have mine too.
1: We all have ours.
0: I got the hot
1: one. We all have a ring.
0: I'm good, man. I'm good.
2: But whatever that ring is, I feel like we're all guilty of it in some way, shape, or form in our lives. But of course, this is another example of him ring chasing. I just think he came to the realization, Amber, as he was evaluating his options, like, man, if I win 5 championships on 4 different teams, like, that's something that no other athlete in sports can even begin to claim.
1: No.
2: So I think that's what he's really gunning for. And he said it in this thing that he tweeted out or posted on all his social media, right? This was not a family decision. A family decision would have been retiring. Amber, there's part of me that feels like he probably should have done that. Like, what does he have left to prove? He's been in the league for 23 years.
0: Oh, stop. Hold on. Whoa. Stop. Athletes have a limited amount of time to do what they love. So when it comes to retirement or whatever, if you still want to go and play, go play. Mm. If somebody wants to continue to pay you to play, go play. I got mother rued by Mike Vrabel 20 years ago when Emmitt Smith went from the Cowboys to the Cardinals. And I'm like, why wouldn't you want to go out on top? And blah, blah. He's like, hey, man, we ain't selling insurance here, man. I mean, we're not.
2: You know, I know, but Ian, he has other interests.
0: You have a limited amount
2: basketball.
0: Of time. If he wants to play, go play.
2: He has the right to do what he really wants to do. I would have understood completely if he said, look, it's time for me to watch Zuri James play volleyball and not worry about trying to play NBA games in December. I don't think any of us would have said another word about
0: Amen.
2: It. We would have wished his.
0: But if he wants to
2: well
0: play, go play.
2: Well, this is not a move about Zuri James and volleyball. This is a move about, you know, and I don't know where he's going to be in November and December. He might take a few vacations and Philly might be fine with that. But this is a move now where he's trying to win another championship. So I think we should hold him to that standard. And he might have to go through the teams that he passed over, the Heat, the Cavs, some of these teams in order to get there. And if the Cavs knock him out of the playoffs, now that's the thing that every Cleveland fan is
1: that's so good.
2: Really dying
1: Please
2: for.
1: Let yeah. That would be so good if the Cavs are the ones to knock him out of the playoffs. I mean, the Cavs were further along, obviously, this past season than even the 76ers. So a lot of people...
2: Sort of. Amber, sort of. The Knicks swept the crap out of both
0: Thank
2: of those
0: you.
2: Teams.
1: That's true.
0: Thank you.
1: That's
2: so
1: true.
2: I don't... The Cavs had a better draw, so they made it technically further, but the Cavs also could have lost to the Raptors in the first round. Like, Fair that's enough. Why I the Sixers, there are things about the Sixers, though, I'll admit, that are hard to take seriously. Joel Embiid is impossible to take seriously as a player.
1: There's no outside shooting. All I hear about from people is how Miami doesn't have shooters. And so that's
0: no
1: why
0: shooters.
1: I've even heard it today. I even heard Freddie Coleman. Oh, well, clearly he couldn't go to Miami because they don't have outside shooting. I'm like, where the hell's the outside shooting on Philadelphia? What are we talking about?
2: No, Miami is just a new thing that just got put together. And then the other factor here, remember, you know, we saw these reports that he was talking to the Sixers players, Maxey in particular.
1: Yeah.
2: And then you saw Bob Myers. I think Bob Myers had a lot to do with how this whole
0: Amen.
2: Thing went down.
0: Amen, brother.
2: He popped up on that Rich Paul podcast. So I think what
0: Hold on. Explain to people Bob Myers and what you're talking about for people who don't know.
2: So Bob Myers worked with us at ESPN for maybe a year or two. Ian, I can't remember. But
0: 2 years.
2: He created the whole Warriors dynasty. He's basically the architect of it in Golden State. And he left that job to come to ESPN. And then he got hired away from ESPN to work with this Harris Blitzer ownership group, not just with the Sixers, but also he's going to be a part of things with the Washington Commanders and also here in Cleveland, because the baseball team is going very likely to be sold to that ownership group. And Bob Myers is going to be a part
0: of that part.
2: That mix it all. Yes. Yeah, so if you see LeBron show up as part owner of the Cleveland Guardians, you kind of know where that potentially came from. But Bob Myers is about as smart as a person in sports gets, right? I mean, he's got championship rings to back it up. He's a really savvy guy. The Sixers used to be about burner accounts and Daryl Morey's paintings of James Harden. And now I think Bob Myers and, to a lesser extent, Mike Gansey, who we know here in Cleveland, who's their new GM, have made them just a lot more credible place to go and play. And I think that LeBron proved that by going and making the decision that he made. By the way, we never heard Giannis politicking for LeBron, really. We never heard Donovan Mitchell politicking for LeBron on the phone with him.
1: Never.
2: And I think the Maxey clutch, like, that connection also I wouldn't totally undersell in how this whole decision was made.
1: Yeah, it seems like. And I know there's people also trying to follow the tea leaves, trying to make a connection there between Michael Rubin and his former ties there with the 76ers, and LeBron was just at Fanatics Fest, and could there be a tie there? Maybe there's several business

0: business reasons that LeBron ended up there in Philadelphia. Goldhammer, we're up against it. Before I get you out of here, though,
1: Now,
0: how close do you think, how close did the Cleveland fan actually think they were? Because for me, once this thing dragged out, then I started thinking, okay, he's not going back home, because then it didn't need to go on this long for him to go back to Cleveland.
1: I think the longer it went, the less momentum the Cavs had. And I think a lot of the positive for the Cavs was just vibes. I don't know if there were mornings that he woke up and really wanted to end up back here. And look, guys, this guy might play 3 more years and he might end up finishing his career with the Cavs anyway.
0: That's true.
1: I wouldn't totally rule out. Ian, to your point about competitive athletes having this sickness, you know, LeBron wins a title for the Sixers, decides to retire, then the following year decides to come back. Don't tell me LeBron doesn't have an unretirement in his future.
2: On that note, Cleveland right now, ready? Hammer, I'm just rhyme it up. Ready?
1: Yep. From LeBron.
2: Go ahead. To
1: Deshaun.
0: Oh, that's where Cleveland sports talk is headed. Godspeed, Aaron Goldhammer.
2: Deshaun Watson, check ladies and gentlemen, a starting quarterback.
0: Check out ESPN Cleveland.
1: Ian, we're going to be calling you a lot because our quarterback this year is going to be playing in the games that you're calling. So that's what we're going to be.
0: There you go.
1: Saturdays. We're going to be watching quarterbacks on Saturdays. I can promise.
2: The lines are open, brother. You know I got you.
0: From LeBron to Deshaun, he's Aaron Goldhammer.
2: So
0: thanks,
2: good.
0: Goldhammer.
1: Thanks, guys.
0: Coming up next.
2: Can't make it up, by the way. You cannot
0: obviously
2: make
0: more
2: that
0: LeBron
2: up.
0: If you want to chime in. Also, are you not supposed to take showers during thunderstorms? I thought this was common knowledge.
2: I don't know what this
0: means. The guy seems flummoxed. We'll get into it right here on ESPN Radio.
3: 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It's Q Myers from Game Night here on ESPN Radio. Coming up on the show tonight, do you hear that sound? That's that Philly hype train. Now LeBron has made his decision. 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
3: From 30 for 30 podcast, the betrayal of Shohei Ohtani is the real story behind the scandal that almost ruined it all. On paper, Shohei Ohtani's interpreter was so much more.
4: Come on, Amber.
3: On paper, Ike Mizuhara was Shohei Ohtani's interpreter. I nailed it. But he was so much more than that. They were a team, closer than brothers, until it all went horribly wrong. The betrayal of Shohei Ohtani tells the story of a relationship that detonated into one of sports' biggest scandals. Check out The Betrayal of Shohei Ohtani. The first two episodes are out on Tuesday, July 28th, and then episode 3 through 6 follow on subsequent Thursdays and Tuesdays after that.
5: Want to try one more time?
4: Yeah, thank you, Stosh. One more time. The interpreter's name. Come on, Amber, you got it. Come on, Amber, you had it. You drilled it. Come on, don't roll this.
3: Ipe Mizuhara.
4: Ta-da! Yeah! Close. We'll take it. Right.
3: Feel good about it. We're coming down the stretch here on Amber and Ian. Lots of LeBron talk tonight, of course. The whole damn show has been on LeBron James, basically. If you missed it, check out the podcast. Excellent stuff. Our boss just texted us as well. So proud of you, Amber. So there you go. Thank you, Mike. Appreciate that. Impressing the higher-ups. Ian, that's what we do here with those reads. It's been LeBron dominant, but I was surprised. I said something to you guys on a break, and you guys seem shocked by this information. I asked you, do you know that you're not supposed to take a bath or a shower during a thunderstorm?
4: Never heard of that in my life. And I grew up in, you know, Hurricane Alley in Louisiana. So we're kind of used to little things called thunderstorms and hurricanes. Never in my life have I ever heard of don't take a bath or a shower during a thunderstorm. Never.
3: And Stosh hadn't either, rather. And the whole reason I was bringing it up is because my kids were in the bath and it was thunderstorming. I told the babysitter to get the kids out of the bath, please, because it's dangerous. They could get struck by lightning. And I think she thought I was crazy because she said she had never heard of
4: that. My hand would be up if you told me that.
3: Yeah. And my mom, and the whole reason I knew, my mom was always emphatic about it. I grew up in Florida, and Florida's thunderstorms all the time. Obviously, we have hurricanes and all the weather also. And my mom had gotten struck by lightning when she was a kid in a bathtub. And so she was always emphatic. Yeah, that's why I knew. She was always emphatic by it. So she would never let me take a bath or shower.
4: That's like 1 in 1 million.
3: Yeah. It wasn't like a direct hit, like she died, but it was like it came through the plumbing and she got like a good shock out of it.
4: Oh, Lord.
3: And so it was a very big thing to her. And so then I researched it because now I started questioning how legitimate this is. Like, is this just like a thing your mom tells you over the years and your whole life and there's no legitimacy to it? I looked it up. It's very much true. It is dangerous because it can travel through the pipes. It travels through the plumbing. And so you do not want to be apparently anywhere near plumbing. It says don't wash dishes either. That seems a little extreme, but okay.
4: All right, hold on. There's a lot to unpack here. You're telling me that you're now a believer that you never, ever during a storm take a shower, draw a bath. Obviously, don't put your kids in a bath because
3: I don't like when I see even that a storm is coming outside. I won't get into a shower. I'll be like, I got a shower later. I can't get into this bath right now.
4: Are you serious?
3: And I love a bath. I'm a big bubble bath kind of guy.
4: Guys don't take baths. Most of us don't. I mean,
3: is that true? You're missing out.
4: I'll draw a bath for my wife, but I am not. I have not taken a bath probably since I was like 8 years old.
3: Why?

0: Why?
1: I'm a. It's called a shower, and the water comes down, and you put the shampoo
0: in. Men don't like to relax. Men don't like nice warmth.
2: I haven't taken a bath since middle school, and I think just knowing
1: guys
2: my
1: don't
2: luck,
1: take baths.
0: What's wrong
2: knowing
0: with you
2: my
0: people?
2: Luck, I'd fall asleep and drown.
0: It is true. My husband hardly ever has taken a bath. Why?
1: No, you guys are missing out. We got stuff to do, man. We take the shower, go. I'll have a shower maul my back, right, my lower back, because, man, the one we have here in this home that we built 10 years ago, I mean, it is like a fire hose. Bam. Yeah, I love it. Done. And then you get in and get out. I'm not drawing a bath, but you're telling me that you won't draw one if there's a thunderstorm.
0: Yes.
1: Yeah, that's what you're telling me. If there's a thunderstorm, you're not going to go.
0: It's raining, if there's rain in the area, well, I won't.
1: Not even lightning? If it's just rain?
0: Yeah, because maybe there's lightning around. I'll check the radar sometimes.
1: Oh, my.
0: Before I get into
1: it. God, Magnum. I swear to God, I wish we had another hour. Because we could go to phones on this for an hour right now.
0: I'm doing a service right now to the nation by letting them know that lightning can travel through plumbing.
1: You're telling the nation that you're crazy.
0: Safety first.
1: You are insane.
0: And I'm not a person who's overly worried about things. I'm not. But this is a legitimate thing.
1: Typically, obviously you are.
0: Oh, this is a legit thing. Did you not just hear my story about my poor mother who got struck by lightning in a bath?
1: That's one, and you admitted, one in 1 million that happens.
0: I know. But it happened to her. She's a special lady, that lady.
1: What and is so, the ever-loving...
0: And I'm her daughter. Maybe I would be the one in a million.
1: You know
0: I'm
1: what?
0: A special lady
1: America,
0: because she was a special lady.
1: America, don't shower. Don't bathe. Let's all just get stanky.
0: Well,
1: because you
0: that.
1: Might
0: just
1: get electrocuted.
0: There's lightning coming up next. Game night right here on ESPN Radio.
1: Woo!
3: So about this, tell us about this. I see the trailer on it. See, so you got up in the suspended up in the. Oops.
4: We are back, baby.
1: We are back.
4: We are back.
1: That's
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11: I'm Mia O'Brien. The final decision of LeBron James' career is in. He is joining the Philadelphia 76ers on a 2-year, $8 million deal. In-depth analysis and what it means for Joel Embiid, Jaylen Brown, and the city of brotherly love coming up throughout the hour right here on ESPN Radio. WNBA All-Star Week festivities underway in Chicago. In the last hour, this year's number one overall pick, AZ Fudd, has won this year's three-point contest, draining 30 in the final round and defeating the Portland Fire's Bridget Carlton. Tomorrow's All-Star game tips off at 8:30 p.m. Eastern Standard Time from the United Center on ABC and Disney Plus. Full Friday night of baseball in the majors. Cam Schlittler picks up win number 10 on the year. He goes 7 1/3 as the Yankees pick up a 1-0 win over the Phillies. That lone run courtesy of a Paul Goldschmidt solo shot in the fourth. Tarik Skubal struck out 12 in what could be his final start for the Tigers in a 2-1 win over the Royals. The Cubs beat the Pirates in 10, 3-2. A couple other games currently in progress. The Cardinals lead the Reds 2-1. The Rangers and Mariners tied at 3 in the sixth. The Red Sox lead the Blue Jays 4-3 in the top of the eighth. And in the top of the tenth, the Braves in front of the Orioles 4-3. Quick note from the 3M Open. Michael Kim shot the 15th 59 in PGA Tour history. He leads the field by 3 strokes. For more scores and analysis, check out ESPN.com and the all-new ESPN app. Wall-to-wall, coast-to-coast coverage of LeBron James' decision coming your way next on Game Night with Q Myers and yours truly right here on ESPN Radio.
12: Coming up on the Monday edition of Unsportsmanlike with Chris Candy, Michelle Smallman, and me, Evan Cohen, as NFL teams continue to report to training camp, we'll look ahead to some of the bigger QB battles left to be answered. It's Unsportsmanlike, 6 a.m. Eastern, right here on ESPN Radio, ESPN2, and ESPNU.

0: Here we go. 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
2: Brian Windhorst texted me after he saw some of the clips coming out. He said, beard dye. And we've seen all summer he had that long, scraggly gray beard. And I think if it was the final chapter, he may go out with a gray beard. But I think the beard dye, the short beard, leads us to believe that there could be not just a swan song here, but

0: final chapter that could last a season or two.
1: The fact that we've got David Menemen and our Brian Windhorst out here discussing the color of beards kind of suggests where we are at this point in the discourse and the timeline of LeBron James's impending decision.
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4: LeBron is not rocking the gray. Instead, he's going to be rocking whatever they're wearing in Philadelphia these days.
1: Blue, red, white.
4: I know, but they might change their mind, Mia. Right? They got LeBron James. They're like, hey, whatever. We are rocking whatever we're going to rock. We got a lot of talent, and they have a lot of high expectations as LeBron James agrees to a two-year deal with the 76ers. It's Game Night here on ESPN Radio, the all-new ESPN app, SiriusXM, Channel 80, and TuneIn. We are presented by Progressive Insurance. She is Mia O'Brien. I'm Q Myers, and the man that said there was a little something-something to the gray beard gone black and the short beard was Dave McMenamin, ESPN NBA reporter, and he joins us now here on Game Night. And Dave, seems like you guys were onto something with the beard conversation. And LeBron James is not going to have just a one-year type of situation. He agrees to a two-year deal with the 76ers. What were your thoughts?
5: I mean, listen, it was certainly a surprising announcement. Obviously, Philly, we knew it was realistic. For three straight weeks, they remained one of the teams that LeBron James's camp was talking about and weighing internally. And we saw other teams like Minnesota and Denver fall out of the sweepstakes in that time. So it was always a realistic possibility, but it just seemed like Miami or Cleveland, considering his intimate familiarity with both those franchises, he would have returned to one of them. But, you know, basically this is a two-pronged decision. There's the basketball of it all, and certainly that's a huge part of this decision, the fact that LeBron James believes that this is the best core that he could team with to have a chance to win a championship. But also, like, he's going to live in New York probably. And Rich Paul said a week ago that had the Knicks not won a championship, LeBron James would have an easy decision to play for the Knicks. Well, guess what? He still gets to live in New York, most likely, and also play for the Sixers.
1: I give LeBron one trip down the turnpike and maybe he'll change his mind and at least get a condo in Philadelphia. Dave, I am curious. LeBron said in the statement on X, which all but announced his decision formally from the man himself, that this is his last decision. He's not going for money, not going for family. When he says last decision, is this the final contract in your estimation LeBron James will sign in the NBA?
5: You know what? I've been covering for him for too long to say that. I wish I could say with definitive confidence that this is it and LeBron's going to retire after 25 seasons. But like, let's just play this out. Let's say it goes as well as it possibly can go. He wins a championship next year to get 5. He wins another championship the following year to get 6. He's tied with Michael Jordan. He's going to retire and not play a 26th season? Like, of course not. So he continues. So I'm not ready to say this will be his last contract ever.
4: Dave McMenamin, ESPN NBA reporter with us here on Game Night on ESPN Radio on the all-new ESPN app. Also, in his statement, he said he thought about retirement. You were there when he wrapped things up with the Lakers, and he said he didn't really like the role that he at least alluded to the fact he didn't like the role that he played with the Lakers. It seems like there might be a similar role he's playing in Philadelphia. What changed for the role he's going to be playing?
5: It's different personnel. I can say this, and this isn't meant to be any sort of slight or dig towards Austin Reeves or Luka Doncic. Both those guys, he respected as basketball players, and he saw the work that they put in, and obviously they have high basketball IQs. Just Tyrese Maxey is one of LeBron James's favorite, not only basketball players, but people in the NBA. And it's been that way for several years. They've spent the summer times in the off season, putting in that sweat equity together to, you know, try to iron sharpens iron and all that. And so that was a factor that made it attractive for him to go play for the Sixers. And then obviously, and again, this is not meant to be like, let's do Austin versus X player or Luka versus X player. Jaylen Brown was the guy that LeBron James stumped for MVP last year, not Luka Doncic. And Jaylen Brown is a very special two-way player with championship experience in the prime of his career that LeBron will get to play alongside in the front court.
1: Dave, as much as I know this decision, many were in the dark on, as much intel as you may have in terms of how

0: LeBron James finally came to the realization that he wanted to join the Philadelphia 76ers, knowing that Rich Paul has admitted he thought Miami at one point in time was the front runner and would be the eventual locale. And now this report from the New York Post about Fanatics involvement, because of course LeBron James was at Fanatics Fest last week. You were as well. Topps is actually who collaborated with LeBron James on his Instagram post making the announcement. And so at what point in time, especially knowing that Brian Windhorst reported there would be no big announcement or decision on TV or at a press conference, at what point in time do you think this really came together?
1: All I know, I mean, he posted this morning at 5:30 a.m. out in Los Angeles, him working out in the gym, and then we found out 3 hours later his announcement. I know that it wasn't today. It was described to me with sometime in the last couple days he came to this conclusion. Listen, I don't want to be naive to the fact that there could be deals cut beyond what the contract playing for that team is. Obviously, there's been an investigation right now in the Kawhi letter that's lasted 10 months or so, and we're all waiting to find out the league's finding on that. I also, like, can't just by conjecture, and the fact that he has an endorsement deal with Topps means that there was something nefarious going on here. I mean, listen, as I mentioned already, he gets to live in New York City, which Rich Paul already stated would have been LeBron's easy decision to go play for the Knicks had they not won the championship. So he gets to live in New York City and play for a really, really good Sixers team with a lot of top-heavy talent and some bench pieces and Dean Wade and some of the younger Anthony Simons that they were able to pick up in the offseason. So I don't think you have to take a leap and say, oh, there's something that doesn't smell right here. But again, we're going to find out, right? We've had hours to digest this news, and we're going to be digesting it for the next 10 weeks leading into training camp.
2: Dave, I don't want to say easy, nothing's easy, but how much pressure does this take off of Joel Embiid adding a talent like a Jaylen Brown and now adding a LeBron James as well?
1: I mean, more talent is always a good problem to have. I think you have to be cognizant of the fact that Joel Embiid, Tyrese Maxey, Jaylen Brown were all three players in the top 25 in terms of usage percentage last year when they were on the court. And so there's one basketball, and when you throw LeBron James into the mix, and you know there's B.J. Edgecombe as well, who's a player who's rising in his career and will continue to establish himself in this league, that's going to be something that Nick Nurse has to figure out. And, you know, you need to sacrifice for one another for the greater good. And I can bet you that this will not look good at times. And I covered a Cavs team in 2014, 2015. That was 19-20, almost halfway through the season, before they started to figure out what their rhythm was, what their roles were, and then they went on a run to the finals and ended up making the four straight NBA finals. That is the process that's upon this team. And the good thing about LeBron and all the experience he's had thus far, he expects it. He knows it's going to look ugly at times, and that won't faze him, and that won't cause him to check out and say, oh, I wish I went somewhere else. This is what it takes for a good team to be great, to go through that uncomfortable moments, figure out who you are, and then be rolling when it comes time for the playoffs. And, you know, listen, I think on paper, there's enough talent in Philadelphia to win a championship. Now it's on Bob Myers, Mike Gansey to evaluate that talent, the coaching staff to mesh and put together that talent and figure out what they need between now and April to have a chance to unseat the Knicks as

0: partially guaranteed contracts. They could waive one of them. Perhaps they'll make a trade. And obviously, if they make up a trade to open up two roster spots, that would be an indication that there's someone that would be joining him. I can certainly report that Kevin Love has spent a ton of time with LeBron in the offseason and is still a free agent and looking for a team next year and would be interested in teaming with LeBron James in Philadelphia if that was an opportunity and you know, all the sides thought it fit. In terms of Bronny James, right now he's under contract with the Lakers. Rich Paul says that's what the conversation is. Bronny James is his own man. He's under contract with the Lakers. We'll see if that stands. Like right now, that's the information that we have. We'll see if that continues. But yeah, I mean, the first thing that needs to happen, the Sixers need to find a roster spot to actually accommodate their major coup that they landed today.
1: It's a great way to get us started here on Game Night, talking all things LeBron James to the Philadelphia 76ers. Dave McMenamin, ESPN NBA reporter. Dave, great stuff. Thanks so much. Have a fantastic weekend. We appreciate you.
0: Thanks to you both.
1: All right, Dave McMenamin, fantastic way to start things off Game Night here on ESPN Radio. And, yeah, oh, man, it was something. I'm glad that the decision has finally been made, Mia. It was something I've been waiting for, something we've all been waiting for. Now it's here. Now, how does this impact the Philadelphia 76ers moving forward? That's next. She's Mia O'Brien. I'm Q Myers. It's Game Night here on ESPN Radio, the all-new ESPN app.
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3: The Sixers were not even in the picture. We're not on the map until Bob Myers and Mike Gansey went out there and traded for Jaylen Brown. So LeBron James looked at that roster.
4: I'm shocked by this. I think this right here puts the Philadelphia 76ers right there with the New York Knicks as the favorites in the Eastern Conference.

0: LeBron James. 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I'm Q Myers. 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So, Mia, we have been waiting for the decision 4.0 for the longest. It finally came to fruition early this morning. LeBron James makes a decision after saying he seriously considered retirement to sign with the Philadelphia 76ers. So let's just unpack that right there. I remember when the playoffs got wrapped up and the Lakers officially got booted out of the competition, he waxed poetically, had a very long post-game sitting in front of his locker presser, and he kept saying how much he did not like the role that he had played, going on to the point of saying, I've never played this role in my career. Matter of fact, I've never played this role in my life. So then, after deciding, you know, I'm not going to retire, I'm going to go to Philadelphia where I'm going to play the role that's very similar to what I played in L.A. that I was not a big fan of. So do you buy the retirement conversation? And I guess because he accepted this type of role, does that reinforce that retirement conversation?
1: I think it certainly brings to light perhaps some things that were bubbling under the surface in Los Angeles and that specific situation, Q, because I don't know how you go from I may be hanging him up to actually I'm going to play 2 to 3 more years.
0: Right.
1: Like, it's not like, okay, I'm going to run it back one more time. It'll be like LeBron James has said, well, this is his final decision. Interpret that however you want. He wants to play 2 more years. It's a 2-year contract, and it sounds by all accounts like he intends to play out that contract, if not extend it at some point in time. And that says to me that it wasn't, I've hit the end of the road. My body can't keep doing this. He never mentioned that specifically at his locker post game, correct? It was never about his body. It was about his role.
0: His role.
1: And that, I don't think, was said from the connotation of being the old head fourth option.
0: Right, exactly. See, that's what stood out to me when he was saying he didn't like that role. I was thinking, okay, so where is he going to go where he could be at least a number two? Well, I'm not the smartest guy in the world, but looking at Philadelphia, I don't think he's a number two there. Right.
1: I think in terms of ticket sales and jersey sales, he is. But I don't think in terms of the actual on the floor.
0: That's what I mean.
1: I think it gives their number two and number three options a nice cushion landing spot for those two players in Tyrese Maxey and your guy, VJ Edgecombe, to continue to develop.
0: Right. Well, yeah. I mean, look, you got Jalen Brown there. Right. That's been a series MVP. Right. And I think he's probably a two because Tyrese Maxey is the one. Right.
1: I think
0: it's Tyrese Maxey's team. Right, yes. I look at it as Tyrese Maxey's team, so I would say he's the one, Jalen Brown's the two, but I guess you can switch them up if you want.
1: I think you can, because first off, I mean, look, we just heard from Dave McMenamin.
0: Yeah.
1: Multiple players on this eventual starting five for Philadelphia ranked in the top 25 in usage last year.
0: Right.
1: And there's only one basketball, so someone is going to have to take a back seat, if only on every other trip down the floor. That's just the nature of having one.
0: And that's how these things go, right? When you put together a team like this, you just have to understand that. And Dave McMenamin brought up a great point. It's going to look clunky on some nights. I get that. It's going to. There's going to be growing pains. The biggest thing for this team is getting to the postseason, you know, seeing how quickly you could gel in the regular season and then making that push. They've got all the talent in the world. We know that. And so I like what it looks like. I was surprised that he chose Philadelphia only because there were no ties, but clearly he's trying to do something that nobody's ever done before, which is win titles in four different locations.
1: Exactly. That's why he's going to Philadelphia.
0: Yes.
1: It's as simple as that. He felt like this was the most ready-made roster. We talked so much, we certainly did last night on game night, about in the NFL, how now it's not we're going to sit our quarterback until the situation is ready. It's we're not going to draft the quarterback until the situation is ready first. LeBron James felt like this situation was tailor-made for him to insert stage right. Sorry, Dean Wade, off stage left you go. Thank you for signing with Philadelphia. You'll be a very meaningful contributor off the bench, but you will not be starting at the four. That's LeBron James's spot, unless Joel Embiid is hurt. But to your earlier question, I will phrase it like this. I think Tyrese Maxey has the highest ceiling at this point in his career in terms of the next 5 to 10 years in terms of production. I'd say he's an ascending player still at this point. I would say that both players who have played in NBA finals before on that roster in Jalen Brown and LeBron James, I just think for a mainstream audience, those are the two established players. They are the faces of the franchise. I know that's going to ruffle feathers in Philadelphia because Tyrese Maxey is your future.
0: Right.
1: But in the here and now, where you have this potential two-year window with LeBron James, he and Jaylen Brown are the face of the franchise.
0: I'm okay with that. So that makes sense on why he takes that role. I could accept that, right? So a lot of people are talking about how much they like this fit. And I know that even before LeBron made the decision, there was a lot of people saying if he wants a chance to win, the best place for him to go is Philadelphia. Iman Shumpert, he likes the fit. He was on the 6 p.m. Sports Center. Why, though, does he like the fit?
2: I loved to see that he went there because if this is about winning, which I know LeBron to be a winner from being in the days in Cleveland, if it's about winning, I think this is gives him the best chance. You look at Jaylen Brown, who's somebody that carried a Boston team that nobody saw going to be in the running, carried them all through the East. Now understanding that if he's going to take a backseat to anyone, why not take a backseat to LeBron James's mind? Not so much his game, not his ball dominance, but his mind to understand the pecking order now that you have a balanced attack with a point forward at the hounds of your team. Understanding that Maxi and VJ can complement each other with playing faster and knowing that LeBron James can now control the pace. Joel Embiid reaping benefits, being around him, just keeping himself healthy. And I even think of Anthony Simons, who is a quiet addition, but coming off the bench, somebody that plays a lot like Damian Lillard, can score the ball. I'm excited for this team.
1: I do also like the note from Dave McMenamin to add on to what Iman Shumpert said as well, Q, that LeBron James was stumping for Jaylen Brown to be the MVP last year.
0: Yeah.
1: People forget.
0: And he wasn't the only one. There was some guy named Q from Game Night here on ESPN Radio on the all-new ESPN app that also was stumping for Jaylen Brown to be the MVP. But nobody heard me, and I'm the loudest guy in the room.
1: That guy also loves VJ Edgecombe more than anyone you've ever met. But before we move on,
0: he's a star. He's a star in the making.
1: He is. And so, and Tyrese Maxey, more of an established star at this point in his career. Speaking of stars, I'm sorry, we have to hear from Charles Barkley. He joined our friends Hammer and Emmett in ESPN Cleveland. I need to hear his reaction to LeBron's decision.
3: Well, I'm disappointed because I wanted him to go to Cleveland. I mean, because he has no natural affiliation with Philly. I'm going to be surprised. I'm surprised. I mean, he had no affiliation with the Warriors either. If he went to the Heat, that would have been a little bit different. But I thought it would be a great way to end the story to finish up in Cleveland. So I'm a little disappointed. But hey, you know what? It's his decision. But I'm just a little disappointed, plain and simple.
0: I just think it made so much sense in the world for him to go somewhere and finish up, you know, close the book, how the book opened. That's why I thought I was so, as a matter of fact, that he was going to be Cleveland. I thought there was a slight chance it'd be Miami, but I didn't think it was going to be Philadelphia.
1: Well,
0: because
1: that's because
0: of everything that we said.
1: We thought it would be 1 year, Q, and now it's two.
0: Well, even then, I still thought it was going to be Cleveland, and that was going to be the last dance, starting it or finishing it where it started. So what about the teams like Cleveland that were left at the altar? That's next here on Game Night on ESPN Radio on the all-new ESPN app.
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6: I'm Mia O'Brien. The final decision of LeBron James' career, or so he says, is in. He is joining the Philadelphia 76ers on a two-year, $8 million deal. In-depth analysis and what it means for Joel Embiid, Jaylen Brown, and the city of brotherly love coming up throughout the hour right here on ESPN Radio. The WNBA All-Star Week festivities are underway in Chicago. About an hour or so ago, this year's number one overall pick, AZ Fudd, put the finishing touches on a win in this year's three-point contest. She defeated Portland's Bridget Carlton. Tomorrow's All-Star Game tips off at 8:30 p.m. from the United Center, Eastern Standard Time, on ABC and Disney+. Full Friday night of baseball in the majors. Cam Schlittler picked up his 10th win of the year. He goes 7 1/3 as the Yankees pick up a 1-0 win over the Phillies. That lone run courtesy of a Paul Goldschmidt solo shot in the fourth. Tyrek Skubal struck out 12 in what could be his final start for the Tigers in a 2-1 win over the Royals. The Cubs beat the Pirates in 10-3-2. Braves beat the Orioles in extras 7-6. Rays thump the Guardians 11-3. A couple of games that are still currently in progress as we speak. The Boston Red Sox lead the Blue Jays in the top of the ninth 6-4. Astros lead the White Sox 8-5. Rangers in front of the Mariners 5-3. Quick note from the 3M Open. Michael Kim shot the 15th 59 in PGA Tour history. He's at 14 under and leads the field by 3 strokes. For more scores and analysis, check out ESPN.com and the all-new ESPN app. But what about Cleveland? We explore that angle of LeBron James' decision coming your way next on Game Night with Q Myers and yours truly right here on ESPN Radio.
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0: celebration, Q Myers.
1: That said it all. I don't have to say a word. Everything that Sister Sledge just put in on the way in, I ain't got to say nothing. I think what we just heard is how we all feel. The 76ers, they're the chosen ones. Cleveland, not so much. Miami, uh-uh. And Golden State wasn't an option. It's game night here on ESPN Radio, the all-new ESPN app, SiriusXM Channel 80, and tune in. 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I never thought Golden State was a realistic option. I didn't think he was going to go out west, Mia. It's so difficult to get out of the west, and I didn't think that that was a roster that was championship built. I did think Cleveland, because it made all the sense. You know, I've said it so many times, you know, finish it where you started. Miami, maybe, but I know that there was a little, you know, riff with Pat Riley on his way out, but Pat said, hey, everything is good. And I didn't think that that was, you know, a championship roster just with the addition of LeBron James. And the funny thing is, the one place that I thought –

0: probably would be like, all right, well, he didn't choose us, would be Philadelphia. And that's the place that he ended up choosing, the one that I thought probably wouldn't be so hurt by him not picking him. I think Cleveland is down bad that they didn't pick LeBron, or he didn't pick Cleveland to go back to.
1: The 76ers' odds to win the title this season moved from 20-1 to 9-1 with our friends over at DraftKings Sportsbook after the news of the signing. Now currently at plus 600. Is that still what we're sitting at, QMI? Or plus 900 to win the finals. The 76ers plus 350 to win the Eastern Conference, according to our friends over at DraftKings. And so where does that leave Cleveland? Great question, because last I checked, it wasn't the Philadelphia 76ers who lost to the New York Knicks in the conference finals. It was the same Cavaliers starting five, largely, that was available for LeBron James to join here this offseason. And instead, he says, you know what? I'm going to read the quote from Ramona Shelburne, our Ramona Shelburne, because I don't want to butcher this wonderful Chinese proverb, because I do think it truly says it all. It's not cliche. No man ever steps in the same river twice, because he is not the same man and it is not the same river.
0: All right. There you go. That's a great wise tale, right? Let's go ahead and put that one up on the wall and make sure that we reference that quite a bit. I'll tell you this, and I know you know our good friend Emmett Golden would definitely disagree with me, but I think James Harden had a big role in LeBron not choosing Cleveland.
1: Ooh, interesting. Why is that, Q?
0: Because he's not a winner. I mean, straight up.
1: And we know that LeBron thinks Jaylen Brown is a winner.
0: Exactly. He is not a winner. And the reason I say that is not to be a jerk. It's not to, you know, just throw shade at him. What we have seen as evidence, what we have seen as proof, is not winning when it matters. Regular season, cool. He could do everything he wants to do. He could have MVP type numbers. He can be a big key to the cog. He could do some great things. Postseason, playoffs, not so much, right? When you need him to come through in the clutch, Mia, how many times has he just crapped out?
1: Especially in the postseason, especially on the defensive side of the ball. So
0: on both sides, on the defensive and offensive. How many times has he come up short?
1: Over.
0: When he had opportunities to put teams away when he was in his prime. Now you're going to pick a James Harden? You're going to go team up with James Harden? Older James Harden? When in his prime, when he was at his best, he couldn't get it done? No thanks, I'm out.
1: And that's when he had Chris Paul, Kevin Durant, elite players, Russell Westbrook playing alongside him in OKC and Houston. Q thinks that it's the James Harden factor that kept LeBron James from going home to Cleveland. Let's hear what Kendrick Perkins had to say on NBA Today about why the King did not return home.
2: Cleveland actually should be kicking themselves in the ass right now, because they actually look bad and they lost in this situation. LeBron James, like, this situation was drawn out because LeBron James was trying to be patient with Cleveland to see if they were going to do something. I believe that if Cleveland would have pressed the go button and would have traded for Jaylen Brown first, whether that was giving up Donovan Mitchell or Evan Mobley, LeBron James would have went back to Cleveland. But since Philly not only was pursuing LeBron James, they actually made a move that made them eye candy. And so, again, when you look at their situation now, I don't care. Everybody's talking about, well, how are they going to play? What style are they going to play? We all know how great of a coach Nick Nurse is. He won a championship. It's not going to be hard to get those guys to buy in.
0: I agree. I agree with the fact that Nick Nurse will figure it out. Right. I mean, you've got enough talent. I never get worried about there's too much talent and there's only one ball. Like, they'll figure it out. I saw the Warriors figure it out with KD, Steph, Clay and company. I've seen Miami figure it out with D-Wade and LeBron and Chris Bosh. Like, they'll figure it out. I'm not worried about that. I do think it's the supporting cast of characters. I really do. I don't believe LeBron looked at that roster. And I know Perkins is talking about Mobley or Spider Mitchell possibly trading him out of there. I don't think he looked at that roster and said, I can win with these guys. I think straight up, that's what it was. And my personal belief, a big reason of that is because James Harden's not a winner.
1: And I think that Donovan Mitchell, in terms of, is he a winner? That's been questioned, certainly, because
0: I'd rather take my chances with Spider than my chances with James Harden.
1: But would you rather take your chances with Jaylen Brown, who's been a finals MVP?
0: Of course. I mean, yeah, that's option A, right? But if I can't have that, I'd much rather ride with Spider than James.
1: Right. Oh, yeah. No, I agree with that.
0: Now, if I'm going to the club, I want to ride with James, because I know we're going to have a good time at the club. But on the court, I can't guarantee you that.
1: I think you're going to have a good time with Joel Embiid, too. I think he could still get down, potentially, possibly. Well, I don't know if he can actually bet.

0: because of his knee issues, but I digress. I also think that Tyrese Maxey and his reaction live in a gym, wherever he was working out, if that was at the Sixers facility or somewhere else, I apologize. But the fact that he was so excited says it all to me in terms of that's what you want if you're LeBron James. Let's be real. A lot of this is stroking his own ego as much as he wants to win. He wants people who want him there.
1: Right.
0: And while the city of Cleveland wanted him there, I don't know if you were seeing quite that same emotion from the players on the Cleveland Cavaliers roster, although I am sure Kenny Atkinson will tell us that analytically LeBron James will be signing with the Cleveland Cavaliers next week.
1: Yeah, I mean, he'll probably will tell some kind of tale about how, you know, analytically maybe he didn't really fit with what they do, right? Maybe the numbers didn't number, right? The math didn't math. I don't know what Kenny was going to say, but bottom line, they didn't land LeBron. Philadelphia did. So now the 76ers, they all, you know, they try to put the pieces together and figure out how to make a run. You know, I'm looking at these odds, as you mentioned, Eastern Conference winners, 76ers plus 350, the Knicks at plus 330. I would say it's probably even closer than that. Right? It might be 330 and 335. Right?
0: I think it's
1: neck and neck, to be honest with you.
0: They got to be playing opening night, right? For the Knicks to raise their banner, and especially if LeBron's really going to live in New York City, as Dave McMenamin alluded to.
1: Right. I mean, I don't know if it's going to be I don't know if we want him on opening night, because, you know, ring night's never that great for the team getting the ring.
0: That's true.
1: You know what I mean? So you might want to wait like a couple days. wait a couple days. Make sure there's not an NFL game surrounding it. You know what I mean? Like, you got to get the timing right. Get it on like a Tuesday when there's no, you know, when there's no NFL in action. Like, this has got to be strategic. Look, if Adam Silver waited all this time to drop the schedule for LeBron, he can really work it to make sure that all eyes are on him when they do tip off.
0: Plus, if you make it on a Tuesday night, LeBron won't have to worry about combating school traffic on his way down the turnpike. So there's also that.
1: But is he on the turnpike or is he in a helicopter?
0: No, he's going to be in the helicopter.
1: That's what I thought they said.
0: I don't know. I mean,
1: I think that's going to get old pretty quick.
0: Yeah.
1: You know, the other thing about that, Mia, look, he's got the right to, he's been in the league for so long. If he wanted a helicopter from the West Coast to Philly, that's fine, whatever. It just feels like it's not real.
0: No.
1: You know what I mean? Maybe it's just
0: It feels
1: me.
0: Hollow. Like, I understand LeBron James is more than a basketball player. I understand he has an empire. But does he really need to be simultaneously so invested in his business endeavors, in which he has hired some of the best and brightest, let alone many of his childhood friends who've been in his camp since day one to run that operation? Does he really need to be present every single day, boots on the ground in New York City for that? Are they even headquartered in New York City?
1: Right. That's what I'm saying. It feels weird that he's going to be, you know, helicoptering in to Philadelphia. Well, it's not that far. It's only a 45-minute helicopter ride. Okay. It just doesn't feel like he's really as invested in the team as you normally would be.
0: No. And also, you know, it suggests what Dave mentioned to us already, Dave McMenamin of ESPN Acclaim, here on Game Night. But also, let's hear from Ramona Shelburne, beyond just the Chinese proverb that she recited on NBA Today, about what she heard from Rich Paul and this notion that he's going to live in New York City, he's going to fly to Philadelphia. And oh, by the way, Rich Paul thought he was going to Miami.
2: You know, I spoke to Rich Paul about that about an hour ago, and he said for a lot of the time he thought it was going to end up being Miami. That seemed to be a nice fit in that story. But he said, you know, when you've been to a place before, when you've won in a place before, if you go back, it may not be the same. You kind of want to leave those memories where they were. You want to leave those memories as they are. And they had a great time together when he won two titles down in Miami. You'll never top 2016 in Cleveland. I mean, that was an amazing story to cover, an amazing run. And so I think this appeal of something new is attractive at this stage in his career. Plus, let's not forget about Tyrese Maxey. I can't say enough about what a ray of sunshine this guy is, and LeBron knows it. Like, It's the kind of guy you want to play with. And Jaylen Brown, that's another LeBron type player. Somebody who's he's going to grind. You know, Jaylen Brown's doing the underwater training and he pushes himself. So there's going to be a race to the gym in Philly every morning. Who's going to get there before 5 a.m.?
1: There you go. Look, I mean, I think that so much.
0: I don't know how he's
1: going
0: to get there on time if he's taking the helicopter from New York City. Q. That's my question.
1: I don't know. Hey, look, that's for him to figure out. I'm sure he'll do it. You know, this is a lot of talent that they're going to be putting together, and they're going to be making a run at what is the ultimate prize, right? Which is getting the Larry O. There's no other option as far as I'm concerned, right? He's got a 2-year contract, 2 years to get it done. I feel like it's going to be clunky at first, but they've got the whole regular season to figure it out and make their playoff run. So, Golden State, no dice. Cleveland, no dice. Miami, It ends up being Philadelphia. The 76ers are the Bell.

0: the ball when it comes to LeBron James. She's Mia O'Brien. I'm Q Myers. It's game night on ESPN Radio. The WNBA, they have their All-Star Weekend, and Mia's got some superlatives that she's going to hand out next here on game night on ESPN Radio.
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14: LeBron James signed with the Philadelphia.
15: No way.
14: What's your reaction?
15: I just pitched him for the Pacers. It didn't get to him fast enough. The 76ers. Yeah. Wow. Selfishly, I wanted the Warriors, because Steph and Bron would have been absolutely insane together, but they have some serious talent on the 76ers. Arguably, maybe one of the favorites in the East now with the Knicks, and then obviously my Pacers. But, wow. I thought he was either going to go Miami or Cleveland, so that's really shocking, but I'll be watching more 76ers games, and, you know, obviously I'm a big fan of Bron, so no matter where he was going to go, I was going to probably cheer for that team and root for them, so I'm going to go wait for the NBA schedule to come out and make sure I have my tickets reserved for when the 76ers come play the Pacers, because those are always hard to get, but happy for him.
0: Caitlin Clark had the same reaction as many of us did. Wow. when I look

0: LeBron James made the ultimate decision to join the Philadelphia 76ers, but it is the All-Star break, so you hear Caitlin there talking about she threw her pitch in there for him to go to Indiana. He said, nope, gave Indiana the Heisman and chose the 76ers. It's game night here on ESPN Radio, the all-new ESPN app, SiriusXM Channel 80, and TuneIn. 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She's Mia O'Brien. I'm Q Myers. And Mia, I mean, look, Caitlin's not wrong. Everything she broke down when she's talking about, you know, the Warriors and Steph and LeBron would have been great. Obviously, there's a ton of talent there in Philadelphia. And now she's watching a lot more 76ers games, especially when they play the Pacers. But I thought that was a hell of a reaction, a very organic and natural reaction. A lot of us had that when we saw the decision made by LeBron.
1: She's going to be so good when she's done playing in media, by the way. I can't wait for her to take our jobs, Q, because...
0: Hey, slow your roll, man. Let her take your job. Why you got to say our? Man, let it be a you thing, not a me thing.
1: That's true. Caitlin's not going to retire for another 20 years, rest assured, God willing. But at the same time, she will be a great co-host for you on game night here on ESPN Radio one day. Maybe Sophie Cunningham, too, but maybe we'll get to her.
0: I can't handle everybody at one time, man. I can't handle everybody at one time. But maybe those are some superlatives that you're handing out to Caitlin Clark and Sophie Cunningham, future game night radio hosts with us here on ESPN Radio. I'm just throwing it out there. I'm helping you out.
1: Listen, I'm manifesting it. I have been blessed enough to be in Caitlin's periphery since 2018 when she was a sophomore at Dowling Catholic in West Des Moines, Iowa, when I was covering high school sports out there. And so manifest for my good friend CC. With that said, it is the WNBA All-Star break. It is the midway point of the 2026 campaign. Love that music, Sister Sledge, Jovan back in Bristol. You know we don't do things like everybody else on the network and anywhere else here on game night on ESPN.
0: We don't do anything like anybody else.
1: Literally. So we're handing out, he's calling them superlatives. We're handing out mid-season awards, but we're not doing most improved. Okay. We're not doing coach of the year. We got some fun ones here. And Q, you of course are locked in on all things WNBA out there in the desert with the Aces. And so I'm excited to hear some of your nominees, some of your award winners for these five superlative mid-season honors that I'm about to dish out. Let's begin with this. Newcomer of the year, not named Olivia Miles.
0: That's a good one. I got to go with the number one overall pick, AZ Fudd, who won the three-point competition. She was, I mean, just crushing. And look, the Dallas Wings are a really good team. Paige Bueckers obviously has been there. I like what they've got cooking there in Dallas. I don't think that they're there just yet, right? They're not ready just yet. But they're going to be really good. I'm going to go with her just because, one, she was the number one overall pick and she just won a three-point competition.
1: Hey, now, I have them in my championship contender tier. Tier number two on Mia's WNBA tiers here on game night. So let's note that for the Dallas Wings. But with that said, there's a reason, Q. I didn't say rookie of the year not named Olivia Miles, who, of course, is the front runner for the award. I said newcomer of the year. And while this player is eligible for the all-rookie team, Sydney Taylor has been playing pro basketball now for 2 years. Last year, she played in both Lithuania and Poland, started her college career at UMass, spent her final season playing for Jeff Walls at Louisville. Sydney Taylor playing for the Chicago Sky, who... unfortunately, are not going to be making any headlines anytime soon, averaging over 14 points per game. Went undrafted. No one knew who she was. She's shooting 45% from the floor. She's shooting 34% from three. She is a walking bucket. You may remember she went off against the Indiana Fever for a 40-burger not too long ago. 31 points against the Liberty on Wednesday night. She's a baller. She's my newcomer of the year. Not named Olivia Miles. Let's keep it moving.
0: I like it.
1: Expansion draft pickup of the year. The player who was selected in the expansion draft, who was the best pickup by either the Portland Fire or the Toronto Tempo, Q.
0: Oh, man. Yeah, you got me on that one.
1: You weren't following the expansion draft?
0: Was Mabry wasn't picked up by them.
1: So Mabry technically was selected, but because she then was given a max contract, she did have an opportunity to have
0: to match it. She's the baller.
1: We're
0: so that would have been my pick.
1: Okay. We're going to get back to her. Don't worry. Okay. My pick is not just because, unfortunately, she's now lost for the season because of a torn ACL. Sarah Ashley Barker, the former Georgia and Alabama standout, who went from playing 14 minutes a night in Los Angeles last year to 25 minutes a night for Alex Sarama and the Portland Fire, averaging over 10 points per game, close to five rebounds, close to three assists per contest. It's a darn shame that we won't get to see her balling out, but Sarah Ashley Baller is my expansion draft pickup the year.
0: I like that. That's good stuff. I can roll with that one.
1: This next one, a lot of nominees. The viral moment of the year.
0: There can only be one.
1: It's only one.
0: It's got to be Sophie Cunningham, right? It's got to be. Yeah. It's got to be the Sophie Cunningham point. I mean, there could be others, but that's the one that everyone thinks of off top.
1: It is Sophie Cunningham. The honorable mention goes to Benaija Laney Hamilton's shoe throw, who throws a shoe in the New York Liberty loss to the Toronto Tempo. This next one, Sam Darnold of the year, a.k.a. the player who just needed a couple of years to mature, season up, and now they're balling.
0: Jessica Shepherd. No doubt about it, Dallas Wings, balling.
1: Or Marina Mabry. Mabry, part of that three-point contest here tonight. And, of course, went from last year in Connecticut, a little bit of a breakout year, maybe kind of, sort of, in which she was averaging close to 15 points per game, now averaging 21, and, of course, tied the single-game record, 53 points against the Los Angeles Sparks earlier this month in a single game.
0: Yeah, no, I'm still rocking with Jessica Shepherd.
1: I am, too.
0: I've seen her absolutely just control and own the Aces. So anyone that does that to that team, I got to go ahead and give her some kind of award.
1: I had them both as co-winners there of the award, to be fair, here on the notepad.
0: So they were Jason Kidd and Grant Hill.
1: Well said.
0: That's what you're saying.
1: Yes, and we appreciate both those players for all that they did to the game and all they have done for the game ever since. This final one, mess of the year. We know the W. It's not just about what is going on the court. It's about what's going on off the court. A lot of different ways we can go with this one, Q.
0: Chicago Sky, L.A. Sparks, Kennedy Carter, or Phoenix Mercury, or other, Kathy Engelbert.
1: Oh, I was going to go with other, Kathy Engelbert. I figured that's all encompassing. There's a
0: there
1: lot
0: you
1: of
0: go.
1: Things. That connects to Alyssa Thomas versus Caitlin Clark. That connects to the Chicago Sky not having a practice facility ready for the All-Star game this week. Yeah, a lot of all roads lead back to the commissioner embattled. And of course, the report from our Alexa Philippou this morning that at least in some circles, some stakeholders of the WNBA questioning the leadership of the W at this point.
0: Those are good ones. WNBA All-Star Breaks Awards Midseason Reports given out by Mia O'Brien. Fantastic stuff here, as always, representing the W here on Game Night. LeBron James to the 76ers. What all does that mean? That's next on Game Night on ESPN Radio, the all-new ESPN app, SiriusXM, Channel 80.
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7: I'm Mia O'Brien. LeBron James is headed to Philadelphia. He has plans to sign with the Philadelphia 76ers for a two-year, $8 million deal, according to Arsham Sharania. In-depth analysis and what it means for Joel Embiid coming up throughout the hour right here on ESPN Radio. WNBA All-Star Week festivities are underway in Chicago in the last 2 hours. This year's number one overall pick, AZ Fudd, won this year's three-point contest, draining 30 in the final round and defeating the Portland Fire's Bridget Carlton. Tomorrow's All-Star Game tips off at 8:30 p.m. from the United Center on ABC and Disney+. That is an Eastern Standard Time 8:30 p.m. tip. Full Friday night of baseball in the majors. Cam Schlittler picked up his 10th win of the year. He goes 7 1/3 as the Yankees pick up a 1-0 win over the Phillies in Philadelphia. That lone run courtesy of a Paul Goldschmidt solo shot in the fourth. Yankees and Phillies can be heard right here on Sunday Night Baseball on ESPN Radio. Tarik Skubal struck out 12 in what could be his final start for the Tigers in a 2-1 win over the Royals. Cubs beat the Pirates in 10-3-2. Braves beat the Orioles in extras 7-6. Rays thumped the Guardians 11-3. Red Sox win again 6-4 over the Blue Jays. Three games still currently in progress. The Astros putting the finishing touches on a 9-5 win over the White Sox. The Angels trail the Giants 2-1 in the third. And the Rockies just wrapped up a 5-2 win over the Brewers. For more scores and analysis, check out ESPN.com and that all-new ESPN app. Wall-to-wall, coast-to-coast coverage of LeBron James' decision coming your way next right here on Game Night with Q Myers and yours truly on ESPN Radio.
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3: What happens first? LeBron James announces the decision 2026, or Q watches Star Wars Episode 4 to begin his journey to a galaxy far, far away?
4: Man, definitely LeBron makes the announcement first.
3: What happens first? LeBron James announces the decision 2026, or Taylor Swift and Travis Kelce release wedding photos?
5: Ooh, give me the pictures.
4: I'm riding with you.
3: What happens first? LeBron James announces his decision, or Tom Holland and Erling Haaland get together for dinner?
4: Boom, boom, boom, boom, boom, boom, boom, boom, boom, boom. Like, that's what he's doing. I'm all in. I'm still banging the drum. I know Norway is not
5: in. What's coming first, Q?
4: I don't know.
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4: What does that mean, Q? I don't know.
3: We really don't do it like anybody else.
4: At all. That don't make no sense. It was a simple question. What's going to happen first, one or the other? I don't know.
5: I would like to formally apologize to producer Tara Slajewski because, I really did think we'd get those photos before LeBron James finally made his decision, Q.
4: Well, I mean, hey, look, it happens. We got it wrong. It's okay. But the good thing is he finally made the decision, and we know where he's going. He's going to the city of brotherly love, Philadelphia, to be a 76er. The one place I didn't think made too much sense made all the sense to LeBron, so I should have known. It's Game Night here on ESPN Radio, the all-new ESPN app. SiriusXM Channel 80 and TuneIn. 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She's Mia O'Brien. I'm Q Myers. When you look at the roster now in Philadelphia, and you look at Joel Embiid, and you look at Tyrese Maxey and VJ Edgecombe, and obviously they bring in Jaylen Brown, who's been a finals MVP and should have been in much more consideration for the league MVP last year. But as you say, I digress. Apparently, that's just me. Now you add a dude like LeBron James, who's been there, done that multiple times. How salty and just kind of nasty in the best kind of a way can this roster be?
5: Well, that's the thing. As you noted, Q, you felt like this was not the fit for LeBron James, but Ultimately it was the best assembled roster on paper that he had an opportunity to join. And so, while yes, he is in the quote-unquote back nine of his career, he still wants to win. And he felt like this was the roster that gave him the best chance to win basketball games. What's interesting about that, given those names you just rattled off that are already a part of the Philadelphia 76ers, because technically LeBron James has not signed on the dotted line yet. Right, the 76ers have not announced it. Do you know how many games Joel Embiid has played the last 3 years?
4: In the last 3 years, I would probably say he's averaging maybe about 40 a season, 45 a season, so maybe 120 in the last 3 seasons, possibly at most.
5: He has not hit the 40-game plateau since 2022-2023. Jeez. He played in 39 games in 23-24, 19 games in a injury-shortened 24-25, and then 38 this past season.
4: I mean, 45, I was close. I was in the same ballpark. I was trying to hit it out the park, and I only hit it to the warning track. Right?
5: The point is, but the point is, Q, you were in the ballpark,
4: right?
5: And that ballpark really hasn't been producing much.
4: No.
5: Of late. And so That is where the question now becomes. If you're Joel Embiid, I don't want to say that you're kicking your feet up and saying I'm on easy street because I've got LeBron and these three young guns that are going to carry me, because they are all killers, they are all winners, and they all want to find a way to bring a championship to Philadelphia, especially now in light of, I am seeing that this is from Tony Jones, the Athletic beat reporter for the Philadelphia 76ers, that per sources, Embiid was a heavy figure in LeBron's recruitment, and that recruitment lasted throughout the process. And I think that in trusting the process, I think Joel Embiid has set himself up very nicely to where, much like those two young players in Tyrese Maxey and VJ Edgecombe, now they have even more of a runway to continue to grow and not have the weight of the world on their shoulders. You could say the same for Joel Embiid, could you not?
4: Well, I mean, you can. You absolutely can. And it's funny when you said trust the process, all I could think back to is the Fanatics event. When LeBron was there and at the barbershop setting, and he said, trust the process, and the fans all there, oh, oh, and he's like, hey, settle down. I say that all the time. Well, if what we're seeing and you're seeing by way of social media is to be true, maybe there was something to trust the process when LeBron dropped that at the Fanatics event. Either way, he's going to be there now once the 76ers make it official like a referee whistle. Here's Ramona Shelburne, ESPN NBA senior writer on NBA Today, talking about Joel Embiid and what kind of pressure is or isn't on him at this stage of the game now.
0: Well, I think there's a lot of pressure now on Joel Embiid. There always has been pressure, but Tyrese Maxey became the face of this franchise last year. He took a jump forward that's been a while coming, and this is his team now. Joel Embiid is there, and he makes a lot of money, and when he is right, when he's the best version of himself, he is a difference maker. But we didn't see that Joel Embiid for a lot of this season, and when we finally did see him, that helped them beat the Boston Celtics. But I think part of the reason why LeBron James wasn't just an automatic yes here is he had to have a lot of conversations with Joel Embiid, trying to understand what version of him he was going to get. Look, they played together on the Olympic team, and Joel was hurt during those Olympics. You didn't see he had a knee issue that he was dealing with there. And let's see how that fit goes, because if it goes well, it could be the best thing for Joel Embiid's career. It could be great for LeBron James. But if it goes poorly, there's a lot of pressure on Joel Embiid there.
5: Biggest thing Hugh Myers took away from Ramona Shelburne's comments there. She believes Tyrese Maxey is the face of the 76ers.
4: Small victories.
5: Well, and it's a small margin when you look at the points per game department, Q, from last year. Tyrese Maxey, 28.3 points per contest. Jaylen Brown, your MVP for 2025-2026, 28.7. So,
4: look at it as Jaylen Brown is now in Philadelphia. If Tyrese Maxey, let's just say role reversal, Tyrese Maxey got traded to Boston, I would say it's Jaylen Brown's team. You know what I mean? But it was, mm-hmm. It literally was Jaylen Brown coming to Philly. So
5: right.
4: That's why
5: he's the established entity.
4: Yeah,

0: I like to lean in the court of the guy who's the homegrown guy, and that would be Maxi.
1: Well, no one's more established in Philadelphia than Joel Embiid, who also averaged over 26 points in, again, just 38 games last year.
0: And you know the thing about it, Mia, is when you listen to what Ramona's saying and LeBron had to figure out what version of Joel Embiid you're going to get, don't you have to assume you're going to get 30 or 40 games?
1: Minimum.
0: And if you get more, then that's gravy. But a guy that's got a track record of not playing in a lot of games, I'm not the smartest guy in the world. I'll be the first to tell you. I'm assuming that he's not going to play in a lot of games, right? If I have a track record of going to the casino and playing the triple-double diamond every Friday or Saturday night, guess what? That's probably what you can expect from me. Like, why is it all of a sudden going to change now? You know what I mean? Like, well, tendencies are tendencies. You don't get healthier the older you get.
1: Off the top of the dome, Q Myers, do you know who the backup center for the Philadelphia 76ers is set to be?
0: Off the top of my dome, no.
1: Andre Drummond.
0: Oh, he's still in the league. That's right. He's been around for many moons.
1: We all talked about Olden State. I mean, look, you've got those three young guns I alluded to in the starting five. But listen, they're turning back the clock, or at least hoping to Philadelphia.
0: That's not a bad spot for Andre Drummond, though. Yeah. Because, again, if you can get a handful of games, you know, the 40, even if you get a little bit more out of Joel Embiid. I liked the 76ers roster last year. And the reason I liked it is because I saw that they had Tyrese Maxey. I saw that they had this youngster in VJ Edgecombe. At the time, they had Paul George, and I thought, man, Joel Embiid could be a four. Now I look at Tyrese Maxey. I look at Jaylen Brown. I look at VJ Edgecombe. I look at LeBron James, and then I look at Joel Embiid. So I feel like it's better for him now, even less pressure. He doesn't have to do all the heavy lifting, and he might be able to last a little bit longer and stay a little bit healthier. It's just, I don't think it's any fault of his own. He's just not the healthiest dude. He just breaks down.
1: Also, I lied. It looks like Andre Drummond signed with the New York Knicks.
0: See,
1: at least that's
0: are?
1: What I'm seeing.
0: See how you are?
1: But because also Paul George is listed on the step chart. And
0: go ahead and can you ring
1: play.
0: The bell on her? Because she just led me down the path. Yeah, you were GPS that led me into the lake.
1: The theme still holds. If Joel Embiid is not available, is this still a formidable starting five?
0: I would think so. Because the other dudes could do the heavy lifting. Now, again, LeBron's older as well. We saw him get a little bit banged up. Not the major last year, but you still saw him get a little bit banged up to the point he didn't even start the season when he was dealing with sciatica. So that's something, you know, but he does a really good job of taking care of his body. As long as he's available and the young guns are available as well, you have to feel pretty good about this. You have to feel really good about this roster.
1: I do, and that's why, from the beginning, if this was truly an endeavor to find the team that LeBron James could just be plopped onto and they had a chance to win a championship, this was always the roster that was ready made and built for him to just plop right in and have a role on a championship contender. I do think the points that we have heard both Dave McMenamin and our Ramona Shelburne make so far here on game night tonight, that this is a group of young, hungry dudes who are going to be in the gym, 5 a.m., they're going to be racing LeBron to be the first to work every morning. That

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1: 47 days until kickoff. 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
12: I will remember you.
13: I'm on the air, right? Everybody's waiting for LeBron news. When you text back, whoa, I was like, oh my God, LeBron must have, I missed it, and I ain't paying attention to my show at all. And then I looked and I said, oh man, it's a turtle. This is a big turtle. There are people that say LeBron is a bad GM, all right?
14: That's me.
13: How could he be a bad GM when he won a title at every stop?
14: Yeah.
13: He's the reason Kevin Love came to Cleveland. They won a title. And
14: if
13: I give him a little more love for Chris
14: Bosh. Anything pertaining to LeBron being a really good GM is Kevin Love.
13: I rest my case.
15: I mean, the fact that we've got David Mettenman and our Brian Windhorst out here discussing the color of beards kind of suggests where we are at this point in the discourse and the timeline of LeBron James's impending decision.

0: not wrong. Not wrong at all. Spend the summer in LeBron James, and now it'll start to settle down just in time for NFL training camps now that he has picked the Philadelphia 76ers. It's game night here on ESPN Radio, the all-new ESPN app, SiriusXM, Channel 80, and TuneIn. We are presented by Progressive Insurance, and she's Mia O'Brien. I'm Q Myers. Mia, before he ever made the decision, I thought the only way that he would go to Philadelphia is if he wanted to have an opportunity to poke out his chest and say, I won in Miami, I won in Cleveland, I won in L.A., and now I'm taking my party to Philadelphia and winning a ring there, because nobody else has ever done that. So he could have the chance to win potentially five, I guess maybe six rings, you know, with four different franchises. But then he's looking at that guy that wore the number 23, that went back to back to back, took a break, and went back to back to back again in Michael Jeffrey Jordan. What is more impressive to Mia O'Brien? Five rings, four teams, or six rings as MJ did?
1: Tell me this, Q. How many times did LeBron James, or excuse me, not LeBron James, how many times did Michael Jordan go to the NBA Finals?
0: Six.
1: And how many titles did he win?
0: Six. And how many game sevens did he play? None.
1: That is as dominant a performance as you will see. And look, I understand that there was, what, a seven-year gap at the start of his career before he finally did break through and the Chicago Bulls made the NBA Finals. But to go 6-for-6, that's unheard of. Tom Brady didn't go 6-for-6. He had to incur some losses in championship games during his illustrious career. I would argue that, if anything, I feel like that's who LeBron may or may not be chasing a little bit as well and saying, ah, you know, look at Tom Brady. He goes down to Tampa Town. He wins a title in year one. It can't be that hard, right, Q? It can't be that hard. No, I think I still go with MJ, just because the idea of you get to the finals, and I know it was a different league back then, but you get to the finals and you win, no questions asked. That is just an incredible run that I do not know if we will ever see replicated again.
0: Yeah, you know, I agree, but I'm an MJ truther, right? I'll be the first to say it. I have no problem saying it. I'll come to the front of the congregation and say, yes, Michael Jeffrey Jordan is the greatest basketball player to ever play the game. And that's fine. And that's how these conversations go, right? I mean, it's all a matter of opinion. It's all a matter of era. It's all a matter of what you watch. I was lucky and blessed that I was able to see both. And the game has evolved, and LeBron is phenomenal. Right. And so if he were to go to Philadelphia and win another ring, that would be incredible as well. Something that we haven't seen. So I would give him all the credit in the world for that. I just can never get swayed off my perch of Michael Jeffrey Jordan is the greatest to ever do it. But that's just me.
1: Well, the good news is, if you are listening to Game Night here on ESPN Radio and you are a LeBron truther, I do have some notes from Underdog about some.
0: The barbershop's going to be popping tomorrow, I can tell you that. Boy, the barbershop's going to be on fire tomorrow morning.
1: Some historic notes in favor of LeBron James and what he is doing never has been seen before in NBA history, and thus he deserves his flowers. He deserves Absolutely. To be in the conversation with Michael Jordan. Roughly 140 active players were born after LeBron James's debut.
0: Wow.
1: He has played against 37% of all players in NBA history.
0: That's stupid.
1: He has spent more than half his life as an all-NBA player.
0: There you go.
1: He has played against 12 father-son combinations. He has played against four of his son's AAU, high school, or college teammates. He is older than six active head coaches, and he has played against five active head coaches during his career.
0: And the thing is, it's not like he's just still in the league. It's not like he's just still there and they're dragging him along. And you know what I mean? Like, they're just, all right, LeBron, get on the train and you could ride for free. Senior citizens ride for free today. Like, he is doing heavy lifting, right? So that I can never take that away from him. I can't take away from him what he did in the playoffs last year for the Lakers when they made him the number three option. Then they're like, LeBron,
1: we wanna rock the boat.
0: Can you be that number one option again? Everybody else is injured. And he's like, yeah, I got you. And he did it. I mean, look, I know MJ wasn't that guy at the end of his career. I'd be foolish to say that. He's still my guy.
1: But outside of the two-year stint with the Washington Wizards, MJ knew when it was time to hang him up. He said, okay, I'm done. And LeBron James is still performing at a clip. Yes, there is no that we have not seen a 41-year-old perform at.
0: Right.
1: In recent history. So it's not to say, like, he is very much just a journeyman hanging on, truly the last day.

0: chance. And I think that ultimately when we look at this MJ versus LeBron debate that I don't think will ever be settled in the history of ever. Although maybe if he wins the title in Philadelphia, maybe.
1: You're not going to ever be able to sway everyone and be like, okay, I agree. You just won't. It's just not going to happen.
0: Because everyone's made up their mind already.
1: Exactly.
0: But what I will tell you is this, Q. We saw it with Tom Brady. Let's throw another goat into this conversation. We saw it with Tom Brady, how he won in year one in Tampa. And quite frankly, for both the sake of the Tampa Bay Buccaneers and for his own personal life, he probably should have retired and gone out on top. But he didn't, because that dangling carrot, that idea of winning another title, that idea of, oh, it wasn't that hard. We can run it back. We got this. That's where I have concerns about this latest endeavor for LeBron James. Because while I do think on paper, this is the most talented roster that he could join, I don't want to see LeBron James turn into Aaron Rodgers. I don't want to see him turn into Brett Favre and bouncing around, just trying to have that one last magical run. And that's where I look at MJ's career. And while, yes, we all laugh at the 2 years he spent in our nation's capital,
1: right,
0: ultimately, we don't talk about that when we talk about his legacy. We don't say that that's right. The reason that LeBron is better than Michael Jordan.
1: No, not at all. So, I mean, it's. I don't think LeBron will do that, to be honest. I don't think he'd take that approach where he's bouncing around. I mean, he's been very adamant about, you know, if I have to cheat the game, I'm not going to play. I'm actually surprised that he's taken the role that he is in Philadelphia, because he was very adamant about how he did not like that role in L.A., but I guess with a different cast of characters, maybe it's okay. That's another reason why I'm surprised that he even goes to the 76ers. But okay, you know, we'll see how it all plays out. As you mentioned, a very, very talented team. We heard from Sir Charles earlier in the show as he was a guest on Hammer and Emmett on ESPN Cleveland and talked about LeBron's legacy and what this decision means to it.
2: Well, if you're going to chase the Michael Jordan ghost, it'd probably get him closer in that conversation, but I don't think he can ever catch Michael. You know, because to me, the biggest knock on LeBron for all us older guys has always been he's always stacked his team. That is the difference when we talk about guys. We're like, yeah, he's always stacked his team. You know, going to Miami, even when he came back to Cleveland, he bought in Kevin Love. Even when he went to L.A., he bought in Anthony Davis. So we've always said, like, yo, man, you're going to stack your team. Of course you're going to win.
0: I don't know, Q. Last I checked, having Scottie Pippen, having Dennis Rodman on your team.
1: Ron Harper. I don't.
0: Steve Kerr didn't get the playback then that he does now as a head coach, but that's a pretty stacked roster.
1: No, I never signed up for LeBron just stacks the team, because, like, the Bulls winning championships, they were a pretty stinking good team, right? They had plenty of talent on that squad for that time of that era. Right? I mean, are they the high flyers? Are they the athletic dudes? No, everything evolves. That's the thing, and that's why it's so hard to, you know, compare and contrast with these different eras, because everything continues to evolve, and these players get bigger, faster, and stronger.
0: But to put a bow on it, Q, I do agree with you. LeBron James is going to Philadelphia because he is chasing that fourth team to win a title with.
1: Well, what does that roster look like in Philadelphia? That's next here on Game Night on ESPN Radio.
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5: I'm Mia O'Brien. LeBron James has made his decision. 4.0. He is joining the Philadelphia 76ers on a two-year, $8 million deal. In-depth analysis about what this means for Joel Embiid, Jaylen Brown, and the city of Philadelphia coming up throughout the hour right here on ESPN Radio. The WNBA All-Star Week festivities are underway in Chicago. The Dallas Wings, AZ Fudd, has won this year's three-point contest, draining 30 in the final round and defeating the Portland Fire's Bridget Carlton. Tomorrow's All-Star game tips off at 8:30 p.m. Eastern Standard Time from the United Center on ABC. ABC and Disney Plus. Full Friday night of baseball in the majors. Cam Schlittler picked up his 10th win of the year. He goes 7 1/3. The Yankees pick up a 1-0 win over the Phillies. Tyreek Skubal struck out 12 in what could be his final start for the Tigers in a 2-1 win over the Royals. The Cubs beat the Pirates in 10, 3-2. Braves beat the Orioles in extras 7-6. The Rays thumped the Guardians 11-3. The Red Sox win again, 6-4 over the Blue Jays. Just one game still in action. The Giants lead the Angels 5-3 in the top of the fifth. Quick note from the 3M Open. Michael Kim shot the 15th 59 in PGA Tour history today. He's at 14 under on the weekend and leads the field by three strokes. Scottie Scheffler now 7 under after a bogey and a double bogey on the back nine. For more scores and analysis, check out ESPN.com and the all-new ESPN app. Wall-to-wall, coast-to-coast coverage of LeBron James' decision coming your way next here on Game Night with Q Myers and yours truly right here on ESPN Radio.
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14: 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That is where LeBron James has decided to play his ball in 2026. 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She's Mia O'Brien. I'm Q Myers. And join us now for the Philadelphia Inquirer is Gina Mizell. She's a 76ers reporter. And Gina, thanks so much for your time. I appreciate you. What were you thinking when you woke up this morning? Did you think in your belly that LeBron James was going to choose Philly?
15: I had no idea. And I will say that we had stories pre-written for either option since July 2nd when it started looking like it was a possibility. But I kind of started to think like, all right, the longer this goes, he knows what the Sixers roster is. Now that they've added Jaylen Brown, maybe he's just going to go one of the more sentimental routes going back to Cleveland or to Miami, but I really had no idea. And the people around the Sixers and it involved in that side of things also were kind of in the dark and had no idea. So nothing surprises me these days, but certainly when the news finally popped this morning, I looked at my phone. I just was kind of stunned, even though

0: you were prepared for it to be coming, but it's crazy that it's actually happened and he's coming to Philly.
1: So with that said, and of course you tweeted out the Joker meme of, and here we go, because it was behind door number one, Gina, that first pre-write that then all of a sudden you have to publish at the Philadelphia Inquirer that LeBron James is indeed headed to the city of brotherly love. Tell us this, from what you have been told, at what point were the Philadelphia 76ers made aware that LeBron would be joining their team?
0: Basically, certain people, basically when all of us found out, which it just shows you how close to the vest that LeBron had kept this. So I was told that LeBron basically made his decision within the last day or so, whether it was, you know, yesterday afternoon, evening, possibly even this morning, and that it was a very kind of methodical chain of command where he then called Rich Paul and then Rich Paul called the Sixers. And so who exactly Rich Paul called and was on the phone call when that decision was made is probably either one person or a small group of people, and then it starts to filter out from there. So no, there were definitely people that are connected to this organization, that work for the organization, that are somehow, you know, generally involved in how things decisions are made, or just in the loop of how decisions are made, that we're finding out with all the rest of us with that tweet early this morning.
2: Talking all things 76ers right now with Gina Mizell from the Philadelphia Inquirer here on Game Night on ESPN Radio and the all-new ESPN app. So the talent on the roster looks tremendous. What do you think of it with the addition of LeBron? Where does that kind of put him in the pecking order as far as priority when it comes to getting the ball? Because there's only one rock.
0: Yeah, absolutely. So, no, you've got now a team with Tyrese Maxey, Joel Embiid, Jaylen Brown, LeBron, and also VJ Edgecombe, who's coming off of a very nice rookie year last year. So, I think LeBron is not going to be the bona fide number one option as he has been at other points in his career when he was at the peak of his powers. But it's going to be fascinating to see how this all works out as far as who does get the rock and win and who deflects and who's playmaking and who is staggered and playing with each other in certain lineup combinations. But I just really think, like, you know, at this stage of LeBron's career, he obviously knows what he's walking into and how stacked this roster already was viewed as a contender even before he arrived. And so he knows the situation he's walking into, and he's going to really, I think, excel as a playmaker, as a guy who his IQ is off the charts, obviously, and has that championship experience that frankly the Sixers don't have because they have not advanced past the second round since 2001. So you add LeBron, who's won multiple championships and multiple stops, you add Jaylen Brown, who's also a champion and finals MVP, and that kind of injects that sort of X factor, or at least that deep playoff experience that this team has lacked in recent years.
1: 10 plus years later, the phrase trust the process feels more applicable than ever, Gina.
0: Yes.
1: With that said, where does that leave the process himself, Joel Embiid, in not just the pecking order, but the landscape of the Philadelphia 76ers ecosystem?
0: Absolutely. No, it's a fair question. And it's going to be really interesting to see just what he is able to do this year health wise, and then just how he fits into everything, because it was really interesting going back to his final press conference after they were eliminated by the Knicks in the playoffs, that Joel was actually pretty optimistic, I would say, as far as that he felt that him and the medical staff and the training staff had figured out how to manage his knee, which is obviously the chronic thing that had been giving him so much trouble over the past couple of seasons, and that he felt like he was going to be able to play in more games this upcoming season. And you saw the flashes of old Joel Embiid in that Boston series when they came back from down 3-1 to upset the Celtics. And it's just a matter of, can he sustain that now for not only just, you know, a full regular season, but then the full playoff run that gets even harder when you come up on the tail end of that. So yeah, I mean, it's a situation where this team was so built around Joel and his prowess and his MVP capabilities for so many years. But now you have Tyrese Maxey and his ascension. Again, you already had VJ Edgecombe and his promise on the roster. And now you add two bona fide stars who have done it, been there, done that. And I just don't think there's going to be as much pressure on Joel to be at the complete epicenter of the offense and the Sixers kind of falling off a cliff whenever Joel is not able to play. And so certainly you're going to utilize him and want him to be able to do all the great things that he does. But I just, now you have so much more talent that it's not going to be a situation where when Joel is out for a period of time, whether it's one game, 5 games, 10 games, 3 months, that the season doesn't completely fall apart, or that stretch of the season does not completely fall apart.
2: Gina, would this be championship or bust? Like, is it a non-negotiable that they bring a championship?

0: championship back to Philadelphia now?
1: I mean, that's certainly what they're going for, both LeBron and the team at this point. And like I said, I felt like they were certainly vaulting themselves into the conversation even before LeBron decided to come here. And that's, you know, no disrespect to the New York Knicks and what they've just accomplished. And they certainly have to be at the top of that ladder right now going into next season. But, you know, it sounds like LeBron is choosing the Sixers because he thinks this is the best opportunity to win a championship. And so that's certainly his goal. That's certainly this team's goal with the moves they've been able to make this offseason. And this is a city that is obviously a very passionate sports market and is used to having success with the Eagles have won a couple Super Bowls recently. The Phillies were in the World Series a couple years ago, but the Sixers just haven't been able to get over that hump. So they're used to disappointment and depression and like just all the bad feelings that come with a 40-plus year championship drought, but this is certainly looking like their best opportunity to really go for it in quite some time.
0: Gina Mizell from the Philadelphia Inquirer is with us here on Game Night on ESPN Radio on the all-new ESPN app. Who do you think that this signing will impact for the 76ers in a negative way? Like, who's going to get either their time cut or may just, I don't want to say an afterthought, but might not be that big a part of the team anymore?
1: It's interesting. And I don't even know if I would say this is a negative, but a guy like VJ Edgecombe, who, again, I said is coming off such a great, great rookie year. He finished third in rookie of the year voting when Con Knipl and Cooper Flagg were also on that ballot. He's not going to be featured as much. He might be the fifth option, you know, when the game starts and he's in that starting lineup. But that also is going to sort of free him up to just be the guy who can get out in transition and defend on the perimeter and use his athleticism and his explosiveness. So, I don't want to say it's in a negative way, but just not as much is probably going to be on him going into this season as there was last year with Jaylen Brown and LeBron on this team now. I mean, Dean Wade, sorry you lost your starting spot, but it's for LeBron James, and that was kind of one of their, you know, good complimentary free agency additions before all of this happened with the Brown trade and now LeBron coming here. So his minutes might go down, but I'm sure he's probably okay with that, and he's still going to be, I think, an important role player for this team. But, yeah, those are the first two that come to mind just because of, you know, sort of either their role on the team last year or what we maybe thought they would do before LeBron signed. But, you know, with the long season, with how injuries and certain things pop up from time to time, I'm sure the rotation will still get its time. But, yeah, those are the first two names that come to mind.
2: Gina, before we let you go, we've heard rumors of will Kevin Love be attached to wherever LeBron James signs? Could Bronny somehow find his way out of Los Angeles despite his contract being fully guaranteed for this next season with the Los Angeles Lakers? I'm curious, in terms of how the books are currently balanced in Philadelphia, do you believe there's room for LeBron to bring even more friends to town with him?
1: I mean, they've got, there's always room for maneuvering, right? And they've got one guy, Dalen Terry, whose contract isn't guaranteed until January. So there could potentially be some tinkering there. And with Bronny specifically, I've seen reports out there from others that that's not necessarily a package deal and wasn't part of the plan, at least, you know, right at this moment in time. But we do know what LeBron likes as far as, you know, former faces and people that he's played with and sort of the way he's maneuvered things at past times in his career. So I certainly wouldn't rule any of that out. But also, LeBron is kind of at a different point in his career where he knows, the roster that he's joining, I think the reason he's joining it is because he thinks it's in pretty good shape at this point and a championship contender. So, again, we'll see, and that certainly there's more offseason to go. And when we go into the season, going into the trade deadline and all that stuff, as far as tinkering with what this team might need once they get on the floor and start working together. But, you know, nothing necessarily imminent at this point. And, you know, LeBron was kind of the last roster spot they had available at this point in time.
0: Apparently everything is sunny in Philadelphia now that LeBron James has joined the roster, and they've got a lot of talent for that 76ers this upcoming season. Gina, fantastic stuff. Thanks so much for giving us some time and breaking it down, talking all things LeBron James with us here on Game Night.
1: No problem. Thanks for having me.
0: Gina Mizell, Philadelphia Inquirer, 76ers reporter with us here on Game Night on ESPN Radio and the all-new ESPN app. Of course, we got more on LeBron James on the way. She's Mill O'Brien. I'm Q Myers. But coming up next, you know we like to rank them, right? We will break it down. We will give you our NFL rank them on ESPN Radio on the all-new ESPN app.
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6: 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She's Mia O'Brien. I'm Q Myers. We got Philly on our mind and LeBron James on our mind, and we'll get into that about 15 minutes or so. But right now, Mia, if you don't mind, let's go ahead and rank them like this.
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7: 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The top five games you're looking forward to. Number five.
12: Unlike Ian Fitzsimmons of Amber and Ian Acclaim, I am not just going to pick matchups in week one.

0: However,
1: ooh, shots fired.
0: There are, and I agree with Ian's logic, by the way. I appreciate it because I do feel that we don't know week 8 if we will see Lamar Jackson and Josh Allen actually squaring off. We hope we will. We don't know who's going to be on the football field at the new stadium in Orchard Park when the Chiefs and the Bills square off on Thanksgiving Day. But what we do know, at least as of this writing, God willing, throughout the course of training camp, at number 5, week 2, Lamar Jackson. Historically speaking, since 2022, we saw, if you remember, Q, that shootout with the Miami Dolphins,
2: yes,
0: in which he and Tua Tagovailoa and Mike McDaniel's second game as a head coach went blow for blow, back and forth, 350-plus yards. We saw it in 2024. He and Joe Burrow, that game went to overtime. It was the first week of October. I'm still counting it in the first quarter of the season. So I looked at the Ravens' schedule, and I said, at least one of these first 5 games, Lamar is going to pop off. Everyone is going to be anointing Declan Doyle, the new OC for the Ravens, as he's got next.
2: Right.
0: Thought about week 3 against the Cowboys. Sunday afternoon game, 4:25 kickoff. I'm going to get a little weird. I am going to go week 2, the Baltimore Ravens against the New Orleans Saints. Because
2: okay,
0: I am perhaps the only person you will hear on this network that is buying the Kellen Moore is a offensive whisperer hype. Maybe those folks in the city of Philadelphia still believe it. This is a team that won 4 of its last 5, Q, that included wins over the Tampa Bay Buccaneers and the Carolina Panthers. They spent handsomely in free agency. From talking to people in NOLA, they not only believe in Tyler Shuck, they also believe in Kellen Moore. And so while, yes, I don't know if the New Orleans Saints are playoff contenders in year 2 under his tutelage and under his leadership. What I can tell you is I believe they are building something, and also he's going to have some wacky schemes, and there may not be that much tape out there of year 2 Tyler Shuck at this point. So that is my pick for when Lamar Jackson is going to pop off in an absolute back and forth affair, and it's against Tyler Shuck.
2: Yeah, I mean, look, you said you were going to get a little bit weird. That was a little bit weird, but the explanation was not. So I respect that, sliding in at number 5 on your top 5 games that you're looking forward to here on ESPN Radio.
3: Number 4.
0: Like I said, I'm afraid to pick that week 8 matchup between the Ravens and the Bills just because.
2: Don't be afraid.
0: I'm going to go week 3. Justin Herbert and the Chargers pay a visit to Western New York. We know, Q, just like there's always a game in September or the first quarter of the season where Lamar Jackson goes off for 300-plus yards, there's always a game in the first month of the season in which Justin Herbert has this viral performance and everyone says, is this the year? I'm picking it to be week 3 against the Buffalo Bills, who people forget, top 5 defense last year, even if they're going to take a step back, in my estimation, with no Sean McDermott, although I do like Jim Leonard, the hire at D.C.
2: Yeah, you know, there was a couple games to start the season last year where the Chargers got off to a really hot start, and I remember saying, you know what, Justin Herbert's been hearing all the conversation about, is he that guy, can you prove it? And I thought he was going to get off to that start, even though they had some injuries that they were dealing with, and then it just seemed like it kind of fizzled out a little bit, and the injuries became too much, and now they got a new OC there in Mike McDaniel, and I still want to see it. So maybe this will be it, maybe it'll be consistently throughout the course of the year, or maybe it'll be, like you said, a shot in the dark.
3: Number 3.
0: Now I will go to week 18, because I believe that the NFC North will be decided week 18 when the Packers and the Lions square off.
2: Ooh, okay.
0: Sorry, Bears fans. You were in my rank 'em last week for top 5 most overrated teams. I got the Packers and the Lions duking it out in a game that is still to be determined what day or time it will take place.
2: And there's a reason why the NFL puts those divisional games at the end, because they want it to mean something. And in that division in particular, Mia, that game could really mean something. So that makes a lot of sense, sliding in there at number 3 on your top 5 games that you're looking forward to here on game night on ESPN Radio.
0: And sometimes they put divisional games at the start of the season too, Q.
2: Yes.
3: Number 2.
0: Rams, Niners, Down Under.
2: Okay.
0: Need I say more?
2: I'm about to say part 1 or part 2.
0: I'm going to go week 1. Again, because I do agree with the Ian Fitzsimmons logic. I do agree. As of right now, I know what the first month of the season will look like. I can't guarantee what injuries and attrition will lead to rosters looking like come November and December. That's just the reality of the situation in the NFL. So, yes, Rams, 49ers, truly, let's set the temperature. Let's set the pace in the NFC West.
2: I really wish this was a game that was playing in either L.A. or Santa Clara, only because I don't want the travel to be an issue. I get it. You know, the international game has opened up, and it's going to be great, and it's going to be great for the folks there. But I just don't want to hear, like, well, you know, it was compromised because this team didn't travel well. You know, we always hear that. But it'll still be fun nonetheless, and it's week one, so I'll take it.
0: Hey, the Rams went to London, and I don't know if they even slept, and they whooped the Jaguars 35-7. So I trust in Sean McVay and the brain trust out there in Southern Cal.
3: Number one.
0: Rams, Seahawks. Week 16, week 18.
2: Is this the second year in a row, Mia, that they've had the Rams and Seahawks, like, bookend at the very end of the season?
0: Yep.
2: There you go.
0: Because, again, like you said, they love to put those divisional games at the end because then it just means more, Q. And look, when all said and done, the reigning Super Bowl champions, the team that had arguably the second best chance, the second best team throughout the course of the 2025 season, they may not be that. But as of July 24th, those are the two teams that I do not want to see coming to my city and playing my football team in 2026.
2: That's going to be a fun division to watch. Obviously, you know, the Cardinals are not a team that I'm talking about, but just between the Seahawks, the Rams, and the 49ers, three teams that I believe will beat up on each other all season long. That will be a lot of fun just to see how that shakes out. Health, health, health. That'll be the biggest key in who wins that division as far as I'm concerned.
0: And so to recap, my top five games I'm most looking forward to. We're going to call number five the inevitable September game where Lamar Jackson pops off. I've got week two against the Saints. Number four, week three, Chargers at the Bills. Number three, week 18, Packers, Lions for the NFC North. Week two, Australia, Rams, Niners. And number one, the Rams, Seahawks. Week 16 or week 18. Whichever
2: there you go.
0: You so
2: take
0: choose.
2: Your pick. Take your pick. According to Mia O'Brien, that's her top five games that she's looking forward to in the 2026 season. I'm looking forward to them all because it's NFL action, and that's what I want to see. Philadelphia, they're looking forward to LeBron James as he's made the decision to go to the city of brotherly love. But will they really, really love this brother? That's next on Game Night on ESPN Radio, the all-new ESPN app, SiriusXM Channel 80, and tune in.
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7: I'm Mia O'Brien. The final decision of LeBron James' career is in. He is joining the Philadelphia 76ers on a two-year, $8 million deal. But will the city of brotherly love him back? That's coming up throughout the hour right here on ESPN Radio. WNBA All-Star Week festivities underway in Chicago. AZ Fudd has won this year's three-point contest. She drained 30 in the final round, defeating the Portland Fire's Bridget Carlton. Tomorrow's All-Star Game tips off at 8:30 p.m. from the United Center, Eastern Standard Time, on ABC and Disney+. Full Friday night of baseball in the majors. Cam Schlittler picked up his 10th win of the year. He goes 7 1/3 as the Yankees win 1-0 over the Phillies in Philadelphia. Sunday night baseball here on ESPN Radio will be live at Citizens Bank Park on Sunday. Tarik Skubal struck out 12 in what could be his final start for the Tigers in a 2-1 win over the Royals. Cubs beat the Pirates in 10-3-2. Braves beat the Orioles in extras 7-6. The Rays thumped the Guardians 11-3. The Red Sox win again 6-4 over the Blue Jays. One game currently in action on the left coast. The San Francisco Giants lead the Angels 5-4 in the bottom of the sixth. Quick note from the 3M Open in Minnesota. Michael Kim shot the 15th 59 in PGA Tour history. He's at 14 under for the weekend and leads the field by 3 strokes. Scottie Scheffler now 7 under after a bogey and a double bogey on the back 9. For more scores and analysis, check out ESPN.com and the all-new ESPN app. Wall-to-wall, coast-to-coast coverage of LeBron James' decision is coming your way next on Game Night with Q Myers and yours truly here on ESPN Radio.
8: 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Now that LeBron is a member of the Philadelphia 76ers, will his stint in Philly equal his one in L.A. or actually surpass it? We'll discuss Monday, 6 a.m. Eastern on Unsportsmanlike.

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2: I think James Harden had a big role in LeBron not choosing Cleveland.
3: Ooh, interesting. Why is that, Q?
2: Because he's not a winner. He is not a winner. And the reason I say that is not to be a jerk. It's not to, you know, just throw shade at him. What we have seen as evidence, what we have seen as proof, is not winning when it matters.
3: Especially in the postseason, especially on the defensive side of the ball. So Q,
2: on both sides, on the defensive and offensive. How many times has he come up short?
3: Over.
2: When he had opportunities to put teams away when he was in his prime. Now you're going to pick a James Harden? You're going to go team up with James Harden? Older James Harden? When in his prime, when he was at his best, he couldn't get it done? No thanks, I'm out.
3: Although I am sure Kenny Atkinson will tell us that analytically, LeBron James will be signing with the Cleveland Cavaliers next week.
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2: Not Cleveland, not Miami, not Golden State. Instead, the Philadelphia 76ers. That's where LeBron James will finish off his NBA career, we think. 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She's Mia O'Brien. I'm Q Myers. And the reason I say we think is because he has said that this is the final decision. This is decision 4.0. This is the final one. But Mia, we've been at this for quite a while. And LeBron James has been at this for quite a while. So anything is possible. You never know with LeBron. He might decide that, hey, he's got 3 more years left in him. Who knows? But at this stage of the game, Philadelphia is the final decision. He's going to go and try to be the first guy to be able to win 5 rings or more with 4 teams. So we'll see how that plays out. And you know what this reminds me of? As I was listening to ESPN Radio, I was seeing the reaction from 76er fans on social media. This reminds me of the day back in 2023 when I was in Phoenix, Arizona on Radio Row getting ready for the Super Bowl and the Suns had traded for Kevin Durant. I promise you, Mia, people were running through the streets. We got KD! We got KD! We got KD! Like, they were losing their KD mind. And it was the greatest thing ever. This is what it feels like to me with LeBron going to Philadelphia. And we know it didn't play out that well in Phoenix.
3: But the difference is that the Phoenix Suns had just been to the NBA Finals. And they felt like, we are there.
2: Right.
3: I am not sure the Philadelphia 76ers fan base thought they were there on the doorstep of making the NBA Finals, of winning their first title since 1983 until this move. And that therein lies the difference. And that is where I am fascinated by this idea of today LeBron is the news of the day in Philadelphia, Pennsylvania. But will he still be tomorrow? Or is it an Eagles town? Is this an opportunity for him, much like in Los Angeles, even though that's a Laker town, to be fair, to sometimes fade into the background? Or is the crazed sports town of Philadelphia now going to focus all of its efforts on LeBron James? And all of a sudden, he once again, weight of the world on his shoulders.
2: They will focus on LeBron James until the Eagles get to camp. In my opinion.
3: Which is Wednesday.
2: Exactly. So he's got
3: less
2: a small
3: than a week
2: window.
3: Away.
2: Look, Mia, we wrote the script for him. We told him after the World Cup was over, come out Monday morning, go ahead and get your shine. You got all week long. He waited till Friday. He drug his feet. That's on him.
3: The person who's got to be most upset that he waited till Friday is not Adam Silver, who's trying to make the NBA schedule. It's Patrick Mahomes, because our friend Courtney Cronin is on First Take and Stephen A. is going off about Andy Reid and Patrick Mahomes, and he's cleared to practice after the ACL 221 days after the injury. And hey, by the way, you may like to hear this. LeBron James, Philadelphia 76ers, 2 years plus an option. I did want to make sure we made that clear, Q. There is an option for a third year in this deal.
2: There you go. Well, we'll see exactly what's going to happen. Right now, it's all rainbows. It's all sunshine and puppy dogs. Everyone is happy. It is all love for LeBron. How much and how long will that last? Anthony Gargano, host and creator of All City Network, was on Freddie and Harry earlier here on ESPN Radio and had this to say about the city of brotherly love when it comes to LeBron James.
4: You know, a lot of times we got a chip on our shoulders, as everybody knows. And when it's somebody, like a great athlete, chooses to fill it, like, that's it. LeBron has experienced everything in his career imaginable, right? Mm-hmm. I mean, you name it. Titles and MVPs and GOAT status and you name it. He's actually going to get something entirely new and entirely fresh. Like, he's not even going to understand the love and the outpouring of gratitude for him choosing Philadelphia. And, you know, not to mention the Sixers are a great team, and he could be the missing piece, a la Moses Malone, in the last time they won the title in 1983. But he's going to feel something that he probably hasn't felt anywhere.
2: Ring the bell. I'm sorry, ring the bell. I don't care what city you are, there is not a city that's going to love LeBron James more than Cleveland. I'm sorry. There's not. There's not a city that's going to love him or hasn't already shown him. They roll out, Mia, a video every single time he goes back to Cleveland. They roll out a video for him.
3: Well, that's where the I Promise School is, to be fair.
2: Well, yeah, but they still, I mean, look, you roll out a video once. Maybe you roll out a video twice. Not every stinking time he goes back. They have him in tears there courtside. Like, there's nobody that's going to show him more love than Cleveland. And, oh, by the way, I know everything is rainbows and puppy dogs right now. Let them not win. Let them not win. They threw batteries at Santa Claus or snowballs at Santa Claus. Who does that?
3: Hey, we're going to have our Christmas in July segment coming up here in just a second, Q. Come on now. Let's reserve those Christmas jokes in regards to the Philadelphia Eagles fans for later. No, I think that ultimately, yes, it's great today. And I know that Philadelphia has a ton of sports pride. You're going to hear from some of the most proud members of that sports community here momentarily. But ultimately, I think any city would be throwing a parade if LeBron James at age 41 was joining their team. I think my

0: Miami would certainly tell you that he's one of their favorite sons, although now they're all saying and backtracking, this was all about Giannis this summer. This was the summer of Giannis. It was nothing to do.
1: That's what happens when you get rejected. He didn't want him anyway, Mia. You know that. You know, it's like when you wanted to go to the dance with homeboy, and you're like, hey, check one if you want to go, two if you don't, then you got the two back. You're like, you know what? I didn't want to go with you anyway. Exactly. Hey, us fellas did that too for the ladies, right? I didn't want to go with her anyway. Her breath stinks.
0: Someone who knows a thing or two about the passion of the sports fanatics in Philadelphia is one Bryce Harper. The Phillies did lose tonight to the New York Yankees, 1-0. But at the same time, the vibes in Philly as high as they've been, and perhaps Bryce Harper starting a movement to Philadelphia.
2: Probably I'm on the baseball side. I don't know about any other sports, but you know, obviously, you know, they had their runs, you know, through the late or early 2000s, and then, you know, went into a little dark path there for a little bit. And then, you know, I signed here in 2019, and then obviously we get, you know, a lot of other free agents and trades and, you know, make things happen. And yeah, I mean, just obviously a great city to come play in, fan base wise, sports wise. I feel like the city's, you know, in a really good spot with all the teams right now, from us to the Sixers, to the Eagles, to the Flyers, you know, making it to the postseason this year as well. So just a, you know, really good spot to be in.
1: I mean, I think it's great. I really do. Like, I mean, there's some really good athletes. There's some really good teams there in that city. But we also know that the whole city's got a little something in their neck, right? They got a little edge to them. So, yeah, again, everything is great. Everything is rainbows and puppy dogs. Everyone's got smiles. It's all love over here. But you know what? That love, it ain't Love Friday every day in Philadelphia, right?
0: Don't let Freddie Coleman and Harry Douglas hear that. Come on now.
1: They know it's true. Harry played. He knows. Harry's been there.
0: Look. They lose three in a row, and it ain't going to be a lot of love. It's going to be,
1: maybe we need
0: Kevin Love, or maybe we need to ship him out of town if he doesn't decide.
1: Mia, the reality is it's going to look clunky at times. It's not going to be smooth sailing right out the gates, right? The good thing is they got a lengthy season, right? They'll be able to figure it out, and they'll get to the postseason. But what happens in the postseason if somebody is not on their A game, or they just get beat? Because I don't know that happens. And then all of a sudden you look up 2 years later and there's no ring for one King James. Is the love still going to be there because he's a big time athlete with a lot of success everywhere, but I don't know there? No.
0: That's when it goes back to Cleveland.
1: E-double-L, no.
0: According to DraftKings, the 76ers, the Phillies, and the Eagles all currently have the fifth or better best odds in their respective leagues to win the championship in said leagues.
1: I respect that. Now they just got to go out there and do it. You can have all the good odds that you want, right? Now you just got to go out there and do it. Again, there's going to be the honeymoon phase. Everyone's going to go buy the jerseys. Everyone's going to be running through the streets like they were in Phoenix. We got the king. We got the king. Like, that's great. Hey, man, celebrate it, right? What they say, smoke them if you got it. Do it.
0: Well,
1: go for it.
0: Speaking of that, no one was running through the streets quite like Dawn Staley, Philadelphia native, South Carolina women's basketball coach.
3: Run! Philly! The Sixers! Yo, Philly. Yo, Philly. Yo, Philly. Yo, Philly. We got the king, y'all. We got the king. We got the king. Welcome to Philly, Brian. Let me know if you know you need any spots. Okay, let me know. Let me know. Jury needs any place to go to school. We know the entire school district. Savannah, we got you.

0: rather than later if things go south.
1: We are a little upset, though, that LeBron did rain on the WNBA All-Star Weekend parade because can't take a little bit of the shine off of All-Star Weekend in Chicago, where Dawn Staley recorded that wonderful video as she is running through the streets, as Q already described, celebrating that they got the king in Philadelphia.
0: There you go. So we'll see how long the honeymoon period is and how quickly it could turn in Philadelphia. We know how that goes. We got more on LeBron James in about 15 minutes or so here on Game Night on ESPN Radio. But coming up next, for Philadelphia fans, they feel like it's Christmas. 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
2: Camp to camp. 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Team to team. The season hasn't even started yet, and I already want to vomit. 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

0: Rudolph the Red-Nosed Reindeer. 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We even have Mia O'Brien in an elf suit.
1: The resident elf.
0: She is the elf on the shelf. I'm merely Q Myers, and that's all I'm going to be. I am the most non

0: celebratory guy when it comes to the Elf on the Shelf or anything else that is holiday related. But that's, you know, as my guy Emmett says, you get down how you live. Hey, everyone loves a good 30 for 30, right? Well, from the 30 for 30 podcast, we've got the betrayal of Shohei Ohtani. It's the real story behind the scandal that almost ruined it all. On paper, Ipe Mizuhara, yeah, there you go, was Shohei Ohtani's interpreter. But he was so much more than that. They were a team closer than brothers until it all went horribly wrong. The betrayal of Shohei Ohtani tells the story of a relationship that detonated into one of sports' biggest scandals. Check out the betrayal of Shohei Ohtani. The first two episodes are out on Tuesday, July 28th, and then episodes 3 through 6 follow on subsequent Thursdays and Tuesdays. And Mia, at some point I'll get the interpreter's name right.
1: Yeah, but it's okay. That's just in time for NFL training camp, which while the clock has struck midnight here on the Eastern Seaboard, and so it is officially July 25th, and we're counting down to Tuesday. July 25th, officially 5 months away from Christmas, Q.
0: There you go.
1: Ipe. Celebrate Mizu. with your podcast for 30 for 30 with Shohei, and I need to practice too.
0: There you go. Okay, I thought you were about to sum me up.
1: Ipe Mizuara.
0: You just can't read it. That's all it is. If you read it, you're bound to fail.
1: Can I go back to being the elf now?
0: Sure.
1: It's time, folks. If you don't know or are not familiar with the work of yours truly, locally in the Jacksonville, Florida area over the last 8 years, from my time in local television to my time in local radio, I had a little bit, we'll call it, Q Myers, in which each and every December, I would have a naughty or nice list for the Jacksonville Jaguars.
0: Okay.
1: And dish out some presents. And okay. So, in the spirit of NFL training camp opening over the next few days across the country, we figured what better time than now, than Christmas in July, what teams, what players, what coaches are we giving gifts to here on July the 25th?
0: You know, the funny thing is, and this is going to sound like it's so planned, but it's not. I want to give the Eagles a gift. Philadelphia hasn't won enough already, right? They're already feeling good about themselves. I want to give the Eagles a quality offense. And what I mean by that, a real good offense. Because, like, every other year it feels like they're switching their offensive coordinators, right? Now they have Sean Mannion in place who we don't know what it's going to look like. But when they had Kellen Moore, when they had Shane Steichen, they went to the Super Bowl. They lost, but he got a head coaching job, goes on to the Colts. Then they had, you know, coordinator didn't work out. Then they brought in Kellen Moore, they go to the Super Bowl, they win. He goes off to be the Saints head coach. Then they bring in offensive coordinator, not so much. There's a reason why people are talking about Nick Sirianni and could he or could he not be on the hot seat is because he burns through OCs very quickly. And some is because of success, others is because of lack of success. So I would like to see, and I would like to gift the Eagles a quality OC that they're going to be able to get the most out of Mekhi Lemon, right? The Saquon Barkley getting back to being that guy. And oh, by the way, Jalen Hurts, it's okay to use your legs. It's one of your gifts. Feel free to open it and use it, right? You don't have to sit there and decide, oh, that's a cheat code. I don't want it. No, cheat. Do it. Use your legs as well. So I just want to see a real quality OC there in Philadelphia. And maybe he can stick around for a couple years.
1: Well, speaking of gifting offense, I am gifting the Houston Texans a treadmill and a new pair of sneakers. Why is that, you ask, Q Myers? They got to get the run game going.
0: I like how you put that together.
1: Oh, we got some more. You ready? Let's go through. Again, I've had eight years of practice for this moment.
0: But you look, you're the gift that keeps on giving. So go on, get your gift on.
1: Let's get to the NFC. In lieu of recent events, I don't know if you saw, we now have two players that are being monitored day to day at Carolina Panthers training camp, including starting offensive lineman Robert Hunt. So I am gifting Dave Canales' squad a first aid kit and a clock because they need to slow down time and they need more time for these players to get healthy.
0: Yeah, you know, I'll tell you this, that I always hate to see injuries, especially early in training camp. They you know, lose one guy to an ACL that they had high expectations for, their linebacker, second-year guy. So, you know, that stinks, and now another injury. Look, I'll take that health that you're talking about for the Panthers, and I'll raise you and just say health for the entire league.
1: Yes.
0: At least at training camp, right? I mean, that's always the biggest issue is you just want these guys to get to the regular season. Yeah, right? And once you get there, okay, all bets are off. But, man, I hate to see these guys go down early in camp or in camp in general and end up missing their entire season.
1: Good tidings to all and a happy and healthy.

0: See,
1: new
0: I'm not really
1: football
0: a Scrooge.
1: Year.
0: I'm a nice guy after all.
1: You are indeed. And I'm very excited throughout the course of football season to bring my elfdom here to game night on ESPN Radio. We may make a convert out of you yet, Q Myers.
0: No. Look, I tell the kids you got options. You can get gifts or you can get a tree. You can't get them both. You make the choice.
1: Well, speaking of treats, I've got two more for you, both from the tri-state area where I originally hail from. For the New York Giants, I have a little knapsack for like a game, little like one of those little like felt things you put toys in.
0: Like a Crown Royal bag.
1: Yes. And it's for all the marbles that John Harbaugh and Cam Scataboo are about to lose.
0: Ooh.
1: One way or another.
0: Ooh, okay.
1: And I'll do you one more. I'll do you for one more. Aaron Glenn. I am gifting.
0: Oh, I was thinking him too.
1: I am gifting you 3 months free of LinkedIn Premium. I keep getting the ad, and I would like to.
0: Wow!
1: You know, just in
0: that,
1: case.
0: Hey, that was cold game right there.
1: Listen,
0: I was gonna gift him a quarterback so he can keep his job. You're up there making them update his resume.
1: Well, you can use LinkedIn, Q, to not just find a new job yourself. You can also use it to find new coworkers. And we know that he already rearranged his staff, so maybe he wants to use LinkedIn Premium to connect with others.
0: I mean, very well could. I'm interested to see what it looks like in New York with the Jets, because there's a good opportunity that they're not a very good team this year. And apparently what we've heard is that this next draft is loaded with quarterbacks. I'd love to see Aaron Glenn with a team that has some talent. This last draft they have was really good. I would just like to see them with a true quarterback, not Geno Smith.
1: Well, I was going to say, if anyone on this program can talk about Geno Smith, it's you, having seen him.
0: And Geno, he wasn't the whole issue last year with the Raiders. He was a big part of the issue, but the whole thing was an issue. Right? So nobody had a chance to succeed there. I mean, Tom Brady came out and said everybody was bad. Guess who else was bad? Tom Brady was bad with the Raiders, and Tom Brady has never been bad. You know what I mean? So nobody did well in that situation. So I don't put it all on Geno, but he's not the long-term answer. They know that there. So that's I would like to see Aaron Glenn get an opportunity with a true quarterback.
1: I like it, Q. See, that's a nice positive to end on.
0: See, I'm a nice guy.
1: You're not giving him coal in a stocking. Again, listen, we're looking out for Aaron Glenn. He's got options.
0: Right.
1: We're going to give him multiple gifts, you know, LinkedIn Premium. Maybe that leads to bringing in someone to succeed Frank Reich after they make it through the year. They're playing 500 ball, but he needs his Sean Mannion. He needs that next great OC.
0: I would like to gift real quick the Cleveland Browns. I'd like to gift them like one of those Uno cards where you give something to somebody else. And let them go on and give Deshaun Watson away.
1: Reverse,
0: right now.
1: Reverse.
0: Yeah, there it is. Reverse. Exactly. I like that, Mia. You knew. You were picking up what I was laying down. That's how we roll when it comes to Christmas in July. Philadelphia, they're feeling pretty cheery these days.
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1: I'm Mia O'Brien. LeBron James has made his decision. He is joining the Philadelphia 76ers on a 2-year, $8 million deal with a player option. But will the city of brotherly love love him back? That's coming up throughout the hour right here on ESPN Radio. WNBA All-Star Week festivities underway in Chicago. AZ Fudd has become the first rookie to ever win the three-point contest. She drained 30 in the final round, defeating the Portland Fire's Bridget Carlton. Full Friday night of baseball in the majors. Cam Schlittler picked up his 10th win of the season. He goes 7 1/3 as the Yankees pick up a 1-0 win over the Phillies. Tarik Skubal struck out 12 in what could be his final start for the Tigers in a 2-1 win over the Royals. Cubs beat the Pirates in 10, 3-2. Braves beat the Orioles in extras, 7-6. The Rays thumped the Guardians 11-3. The Red Sox win again, 6-4 over the Blue Jays. The Dodgers beat the Mets 4-2. Juan Soto left that game with a sore calf and is set to have an MRI. One game still currently in progress on the West Coast. The Giants and the Angels tied at 6 midway through the 8th inning. Patrick Mahomes back as the Chiefs open training camp today. Says he feels amazing and has been cleared for full activity a little over 220 days after suffering a left knee injury. Quick note from the 3M Open. Michael Kim shot the 15th 59 in PGA Tour history. He is at 14 under and leads the field by 3 strokes. For more scores and analysis, check out ESPN.com and the all-new ESPN app. Wall-to-wall, coast-to-coast coverage of LeBron James' decision coming your way next on Game Night with Q Myers and yours truly right here on ESPN Radio.
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18: 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She's Mia O'Brien. I'm Q Myers. Join us now to talk about that celebration and that party in the streets is our guy Mike Gill, 97.3 ESPN in South Jersey. And Mike, thanks so much for making some time for us this evening here on game night. So how much of a party is going on in Philadelphia?
13: Well, Q, I mean, I think that this signing signifies probably the biggest star in the history of the city. I know he's 41 years old, and it's at the end of the line potentially for him. But, I mean, when Bryce Harper chose Philadelphia, that was massive. This is bigger than that. I mean, LeBron James is a bigger deal than Bryce Harper. The Eagles, you know, they've won two Super Bowls recently, but, you know, Nick Foles, Jalen Hurts is a polarizing guy. So they don't have that superstar level player for the Philadelphia Eagles. I can't think of a time where there was a move that was made that stirred more anticipation than this one. I mean, when Jaylen Brown got traded here, people were excited, but it was an apathetic fan base that kind of got woken up. This has rocked the fan base to the core. Sold out jerseys, season tickets will be flying off the shelf. This move here will have people buzzing until they tip off in October.
1: Oh, come on, Mike. I think Whitehall Township's Saquon Barkley would like to at least lay a little bit of claim of a marquee name on that Philadelphia Eagles roster, but I digress. Hey, you said it. This is the biggest signing in pro sports history in the city of Philadelphia. Is it championship or bust?
13: Has to be. I mean, they haven't been able to get out of the second round, and when they beat the Boston Celtics this year and got to swept in the second round, at the end of it was, now what? It's Joel Embiid, it's Paul George, it's the same story we've been getting for the last couple of years. No anticipation. When you get Jaylen Brown, an MVP of the finals, that instantly gave them cred, and I don't know if they were the favorite, but it gave them the cred to say, all right, we've got a championship-level player that has really been lacking here. You add LeBron James to that mix as well. If they do not get out of the second round, LeBron's going to find out what it's like to play in Philadelphia when the fans turn on you. But right now, championship aspirations, he's going to be loving it. They're going to be loving him. We'll see how this thing ends. But right now, plus 900, I'm getting my ticket.
0: Mike Gill from 97.3 ESPN is with us here on Game Night on ESPN Radio, the all-new ESPN app. And, Mike, last year I liked the way that the 76ers were constructed. I thought, okay, it takes pressure off Joel Embiid. He's not a one or a two. He could actually be a three. Now he might be a four or even a five. How are you looking at Joel Embiid and where what he has to do now with the acquisition of LeBron James?
13: It's funny because we did talk about this today that you got Maxi, who loves to get out and run, VJ, athletic as can be, Jaylen Brown, open floor. LeBron can still get up and down. I mean, he still likes to push it. Mm-hmm. What does that mean for Joel Embiid? You know, we were talking about, like, he could kind of hang back on the defensive end while these young guys are getting out and running, all young guys with LeBron and getting out and running. And then when the game slows down in the playoffs and you need a little bit more half court, you got LeBron at the elbow, you got Joel at the elbow, you got a little inside-outside. I mean, those guys played in the Olympics together. It's going to be interesting to see how Nick Nurse gets these guys to share the ball. You got three guys here that averaged 25 points or more last year. LeBron averaged 20. Edgecombe was at 16. There's only one ball. We know that Jaylen wants to be the man. That's why he kind of is no longer in Boston. So I think it's going to be interesting to see who's the man, what night, and everybody going to be happy with this. That will be the one thing, because talent-wise, I think it's going to be undeniable that they have probably the most talented five on the floor many nights.
1: Mike, what has been the reaction to the Jaylen Brown trade? And now does this, I mean, it's LeBron James, so the answer is obviously yes, but where do you think this leaves Jaylen in terms of being so excited to be perhaps that marquee name, if not the 1B to Tyrese Maxey, to all of a sudden now he's taking a back seat and maybe he doesn't get the same hoopla that LeBron James does as he arrives in Philadelphia?
13: It's funny. I had this conversation today on the air, which was, you know, Jaylen was the guy that everyone was excited about. He was the new toy, and now it's like he's right back to where he was in Boston, where it's like, yeah, you're good, but, and it's going to be interesting to see, because many people felt that he had this chip on his shoulder, that he wasn't respected by Boston, and that's why he's not there anymore. And then he comes here, and he's the missing piece, but now they went and got another missing piece. So how does that all fit? I think it's very compelling, because he was when that trade happened for Jalen, I did my show, and I'm talking about, like, it's one of those trades, like, who did you call? Where were you? Like, Jaylen Brown came to the Sixers, like, for Paul George. And we're like, where were you? And people are like, you know, I called my dad, my college roommate. You know, so it felt like this was on another level. I mean, in the first hour of our show today, we had over 250 text messages of people just like, wow, I can't believe this. Where was I? I called, like, people were going nuts when this happened today. This was truly on another level for the Jaylen Brown, which was very well received.
0: Mike Gill's with us here on Game Night on ESPN Radio on the all-new ESPN app. Mike, when you woke up this morning, did you think that, how was your gut feeling? Was it feeling like LeBron was going to head to Philadelphia, or did you think it was Miami or Cleveland or other?
13: I honestly, we played the audio today. I said last week, I said, listen, I'm at 78%. LeBron James is coming to Philadelphia. Why? Because LeBron needs another part for him. And he kind of said this, like, I have more to not prove, but I want to accomplish more. He won a championship in Cleveland. Going back there, what was that really going to accomplish? Same thing in Miami. It's not his team. It's not Giannis's team. That just felt like a weird, like, what are you two guys doing here? I know he was there before. The Warriors thing, they've won championships, so it's not the same. Philadelphia, 43 years, no championship. You win in Philadelphia, he would be the first player ever, and in Golden State, if he would have done it there, to win four titles, four different teams. That's something that he can say that no one else has done. So I think going to Philly added layers to a legacy. And in the end, I trusted LeBron wanted that. Not just, hey, let me go back home. Let me go to Miami again. I can golf in any town in America. I don't have to live there to play good golf. Like, I don't understand that being a part of your decision. This was because Rich Paul said he would have gone to the Knicks had they not won a title. So that kind of gave me some insight of he wants to win one for a team that needs that title. And the Sixers felt like that team. Was I shocked that it was on a Friday news dump? Sure. But I also opined on my show that, look, the Eagles are in camp on Tuesday. The Phillies didn't play the night before. Maybe this was his day that he knew he could get all the air and the oxygen for one full day. And guess what? Mission accomplished, because the Phillies playing the Yankees were a complete distant way down the line of conversation, if at all, today. And the Eagles, who report on Tuesday, dominate this town. Nobody was thinking about them at all today.
1: Great way to put a bow on our conversation, Mike, because I was just about to ask you, does this signify, independent of Eagles training camp opening next Wednesday, independent of the Phillies losing to the Yankees tonight, five games back of the Braves in the NL East, is this a 76ers town for the next 12 months?
13: You know, no one will beat the Eagles. Eagles are number one by far. The Phillies have jumped up to number two big time. The Sixers had a run from 18 to about 21-ish, the Ben Simmons, Joel era. Then they kind of fell off to about apathy the last year or two. That win last year gave them a week. They're going to have to go out there and prove more that they can be a legit contender to make that jump back to where they were. But for at least the summer, July, to get Sixers conversation because of that move, it feels like they can make a push. If they can translate that to the court, this is a basketball town. Believe me, it is a hoop town, but the apathy has been tough the last couple of years because of the injuries. That, at least for one summer day, feels like it took a push to the side.
0: And look, I'm okay with the signing. I'm okay with LeBron going there. Just don't push my guy VJ Edgecombe out of there. As long as VJ's still in the rotation, Mike, you know how I feel about that young man. He is the truth. Let that guy keep playing. That's all I ask.
13: he's there, man. They love him here. VJ is highly popular. He's got a role. You know, they went out and got, believe me, they went out and got Anfernee Simons. They went out and got Dean Wade. So they got good role players. They got it. It's not one of those teams that's all starting lineup and no depth. They do have a little bit of depth on this team. Okay. And you got LeBron and LeBaron now. So the first round pick, they do have a little bit of depth on this team, which makes them really interesting.
0: All right, I'll deal with that. I'll handle it now. We're all good as long as VJ is good to go.
13: Nah,
0: Mike,
13: VJ's a dog, man. He's not going. That dude, he is. You know, it's funny. He kind of reminds me a lot of Dwayne Wade, and you got LeBron and Tyrese, and now Edgecombe, because he would be the guy routinely stepping up to take the big shot in the big moment last year. He kind of got that knack for being a big moment guy. So I'm very intrigued at what he does now.
0: Yeah, no, I am as well. And now they've landed LeBron James in Philadelphia. Mike, fantastic stuff as always. Thanks so much for giving us some time here on Game Night talking a little LeBron James.
13: You got it, guys. We'll catch up soon.
0: Absolutely. Great stuff right there. Mike Gill, 97.3 ESPN, South Jersey. She's Mia O'Brien. I'm Q Myers. You do not mess with VJ Edgecombe. That's the only rules we have here on Game Night on ESPN Radio. Coming up next, we show love to the ones that deserve it. 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

0: 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Mia O'Brien has gone from Elf on the Shelf to all the way Keisha Cole. Go on and break it down, Mia. I'm not mad at you.
1: Oh, we're all the way up. That's what we are, too.
0: Right? Well, let's go ahead and do it then. Let's show that love like this.
2: All the way up on game night.
3: Nothing can stop me. I'm all the way up.
0: Major League Baseball action. The Yankees and the Phillies. Look, Philadelphia can't win everything, right?
4: 1-2 to Stott. Long hold here by Schlittler. Now walks into that line. Big right-hander. And swing and a miss, top of the zone, strike three. Strikeout number 12, one away from his career best.
3: Wow. Nothing can stop me, I'm all the way up.
1: Cam Schlittler gets the win, his 12th strikeout courtesy of WFAN, The Fan. And Q, not only have the Yankees now won five straight on the road, Cam Schlittler's 10th straight road start with two or fewer earned runs allowed. That is the longest streak in the season by a Yankees pitcher since earned runs became an official stat in 1913.
0: Check this out. How about a stat for real? The Yankees, the sixth team this year to win multiple games with just three hits.
1: Maybe we won't hear Mark Zeno complaining this weekend.
0: When you got pitching like that, you don't need too many hits, right? Apparently.
1: Apparently not.
0: I don't suggest it. I don't suggest it as the recipe and the formula that you should go into the game with. Like, you know what? Our pitching is going to get it done. But I got to give them credit. Only got three hits, and they win 1-0.
1: These are not your grandmother's New York Yankees, folks.
0: Not at all. Not at all. Showing love to the ones that deserve it here on Game Night on ESPN Radio and the ESPN app. Tigers, Royals. This was a close one, too.
5: Right-handed batter gets down into his legs, holds the bat upright, hands below the right shoulder, 2-2, swing and a miss. Change up, down. 12th strikeout for Tarek Skubal.
3: Nothing can stop me, I'm all the way up.
1: 97.1, the ticket on the call. Is it Tarek? Is it Tarek? Either way, Mr. Skubal could be on his way out of Detroit. But if that is his final go-round in a Tigers uniform, he does so in tremendous fashion. His 14th career game with at least 10 Ks. And at most, one run allowed. That is the third most in Tigers history. Behind a guy named Justin Verlander.
0: He's pretty good.
1: And Mickey Lolich.
0: Yeah, you remember old Mickey, right? Hey, look, he was handing out strikeouts to everybody, man. You get a strikeout. You get a strikeout. You're going to strike out. You struck out, right? 12 strikeouts on the night for Skubal. Not mad at him. And who knows what happens. Is he pitching in Detroit anymore? We'll find out rather than later. Again, we're showing love to the ones that deserve it here on Game Night on ESPN Radio and the ESPN app. We've had a lot of really good pitcher performances. Can we open up the bat? How about the Braves and the Orioles? This one took extras.
6: Need a base hit to drive in these two runs. 1-2 to Olsen, and he hits it well to right field. That's going to send back Tavares. Tavares to the wall. Kiss it goodbye. Three-run homer, Matt Olsen. He just took the air right out of this place. And the Braves get those two runs and one more. It's now 7-3 Braves in the 10th on the home run by Olsen, his 27th of the year.
3: Nothing can stop me. I'm all the way up.
1: The go-ahead blast for Matt Olsen, courtesy of 680 The Fan. That is his fourth career extra inning homer. How about this? His first in exactly 6 years, he hit a walk-off homer on July 24th, 2020.
0: And that home run put them up 7-3, right? They win 7-6. So they needed every single one of those runs. I said it took extras. It wasn't easy, right? They still had to sweat it a little bit, but they got it done. And the Braves get the dub over the Orioles. Again, it took 10 innings. Speaking of taking 10 innings, the Cubs, the Pirates, here it is.
7: And the pitch to Dansby, swinging a line drive, base hit center field. Happ's going to try to score. The throw by Mangum to the plate. Ian slides in safely. Cubs take the lead. Dansby Swanson delivers.
3: Nothing can stop me. I'm all the way up.
1: Dansby Swanson makes it 2-1 Chicago in the top of the 10th, courtesy of the Cubs Radio Network. That game, of course, took place in Pittsburgh because the Savannah Bananas hanging out at Wrigley Field this week. And you can catch the entire action of Banana Ball all week long from the north side of Chicago on ESPN.
0: You know, the funny thing is we're going through these highlights and we have a pitcher performance where there's 12 strikeouts. Then we have a second pitcher performance where there's 12 strikeouts. Then we have a game that goes to 10 innings. Then we have another game. It's like Noah's Ark. They come in twos, right? Let's keep this party rolling here on Game Night on ESPN Radio, the all-new ESPN app. The Red Sox, the Blue Jays, the Red Sox.

0: Head 115 in a row. Get back in that win column. Can they do it? Here it is.
1: 1-1. The pitch is high in the left field. This thing is cranked. It is way back. It's off the green. Coming home is Romy. It's a wall ball double for Siegler. Norris Sox magic. It's a four-hit night for Siegler. Are you kidding me?
2: Nothing can stop me. I'm all the way up.
3: The call courtesy of WEEI up in Beantown on June 24th. The Red Sox own the second worst record in the majors, 32-46. Since then, they have not only won 16 of their last 17, Q, they are an MLB best, 21-3.
0: That's wild. That is wild. And Siegler had a fantastic evening, as you heard there. 4-for-5, a home run, 2 RBI, triple short of the cycle. Had never had more than 2 hits in any game of his career. Now, that's 2 seasons, but still. 4 hits, nothing to shake a stick at. Anthony Siegler, please stand up. The Astros, the White Sox, what happened here in the top of the 6th?
4: 2-2. And Smith hits it high in the air and deep to left field. Antonacci is back at the wall. He leaps. See you later! Cam Smith puts the Astros ahead with a 2-run homer. 6-5 Houston. That's how you end it 0-for-15. Cam's 13th long ball of the year.
2: Nothing can stop me. I'm all the way up.
3: The Astros' 4th straight win. They are tied with the Diamondbacks for the longest active streak in the majors because, yes, the Red Sox did finally lose a game after a 15-game win streak. Man. Get this one, though, Q. I don't want to say it, but that AL West, the Astros now just 2 games back of the Texas Rangers. The Seattle Mariners, who made it all the way to the ALCS a season ago, 1.5 games back.
0: Yeah, the AL West, it's pretty good, except for the 2 teams at the bottom. The 2 teams at the bottom, which we will not speak of. Everyone else, they're at least competing. They're competitive. They're not bad.
3: But the face of one of those franchises apparently recruited LeBron James to Philadelphia. Can you make that make sense for me? I mean, Mike Trout's from New Jersey, but the math is not math LA.
0: When it comes to Mike Trout recruiting LeBron James to Philadelphia to play for the 76ers. That math does not math, so
3: Doesn't he have more important things to worry about? They're 11 games back.
0: I'm just glad that he's healthy and he's playing. That's my thing. I'm just glad to see Mike Trout out there healthy and playing. He's not really ruined worrying about recruiting LeBron James. Make sure you tune in for baseball action tomorrow as the Washington Nationals will host the Arizona Diamondbacks. Coverage begins at 3:30 p.m. Eastern on ESPN Radio and the ESPN app. Do you got any more elf deliveries that you got to do the rest of the night?
3: I don't know, but the clock has struck midnight, and we've got to deliver all the toys to the good boys and girls before the sun rises.
0: She's me, O'Brien. I'm Q Myers. Sports Center All Night's up next on ESPN Radio.
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4: Coming up on SportsCenter All Night. The King heads to Philly for his final stop.
5: So you have Tyrese Maxey, you have BJ Edgecombe, you have Jaylen Brown, and Joel Embiid. So LeBron James looked at that roster, he looked at the Cavaliers roster, he looked at the Heat roster, and he is choosing the Philadelphia 76ers for a historic 24th season.
4: Is there a new super team in the Eastern Conference?
6: This does not happen overnight, and it's unlikely to happen in year one. This is incredible. Again, we all want to watch it. We can't wait to opening that week we can fast forward. If Joel Embiid is not out there for 50-plus games, they're not winning anything.
4: Scoble takes to the mound for what may be the final time as a Tiger.
7: All eyes on tonight's starter, not just because all eyes are always on Terry Scoble when he takes the mound, but also because of the, well, now daily stories about whether he's going to be traded.
4: Patrick Mahomes gets the green light.
8: It's kind of always just been the plan, just looking at the dates, and there were certain checkpoints I had to get to this point, and this is just another checkpoint on the schedule, you know, and so you have to continue to work. It's not like it's over and I'm just going to be able to play a game tomorrow.
4: Plus, All-Star festivities tip off in Chicago.
9: 19 seconds to do it, and they have. G.G. Banks buries the four-pointer, and Team Washington has already sealed the win.
10: Since you've been sitting up here, LeBron James signed with the Philadelphia.
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10: What's your reaction?
11: I just pitched him for the Pacers. 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
12: So it turns out LeBron James saying, trust the process at Fanatics Fest was foreshadowing after all. And the Miami Heat YouTube account that did not actually have additional insight. LeBron chooses to go to Philly, perhaps not as a centerpiece, but hoping to be the final piece to the Sixers' first championship in 43 years. The Philadelphia 76ers signed LeBron James to a two-year, $8 million deal on Friday. That's right, King James on the vet minimum. Here's ESPN's insider, Shams Charania, when the news broke on First Take.
13: He spent the last few weeks talking to Philadelphia, Cleveland, Miami. As we know, those were the teams at the front lines of this because of the simple fact that LeBron James went into this process once he decided to leave the Lakers, that this would be about winning, about competing at a high level, building a culture with a team, having a team that he trusts. And so the Eastern Conference team represented a chance to contend at a high level. This clearly for LeBron James, he looked at the rosters in Philadelphia. After the Jaylen Brown trade, remember, guys, the Sixers were not even in the picture, were not on the map until Bob Myers and Mike Gansey went out there and traded for Jaylen Brown. So you have Tyrese Maxey, you have BJ Edgecombe, you have Jaylen Brown and Joel Embiid. So LeBron James looked at that roster. He looked at the Cavaliers roster. He looked at the Heat roster, and he is choosing the Philadelphia 76ers for a historic 24th season.
12: LeBron announced the choice on social media. So here's the full statement that he put out. I thought I was done when the season ended. I wasn't ready to announce it. And I knew I needed some time to really decide. But I was pretty sure I played my last game. I was honest at that last press conference when I said I needed to look at myself and decide if I still love this game. I still truly love this game, and I have more to give. The last few weeks have really been special. I've never been able to have no clue what to do and to take real time to just think. I've had an incredible few months with all the people I love trying to figure it all out. This is my last decision. I'm not going for money. I'm not going for family. What I'm really playing for at this point, I still want to sacrifice. I still want to work. I still want to grind. I still want to compete to win and to have a chance at the feeling of winning out. This is my last decision. I'm not going for the money. I'm not going for my family. What am I really playing for at this point? I still want that sacrifice. I still want to work, still want to grind, still want to compete and have that chance.

0: chance of winning. Thank you, LA. Thank you, Miami, for the love. And thank you to Northeast Ohio. We'll always be home. As Shams notes, this isn't just a one-year move.
1: He's signing a two-year deal, a player option for a potential 25th season. So the Sixers and LeBron James are going into this that he could very well play a historic record 25th season. And this is about Bob Myers and Mike Gansey and a slew of their players, from Tyrese Maxey, Jaylen Brown, Joel Embiid, all calling LeBron James, having relationships with LeBron James, specifically Tyrese Maxey, and selling them on that vision that it was about winning. And so LeBron James made a decision today that he believes the Sixers are best positioned to go out there and win a championship.
0: As we know, LeBron won a title in year two with the Heat, second Cavs stint, and Lakers. That happening in Philly would be the closest thing to the Knicks ending their drought that the league has on the board at this point. Well, the first step was Bob Myers bringing on former Cavs assistant general manager and Ohio high school basketball star Mike Gansey to the GM role. Then it was Jaylen Brown for Paul George, that big trade. But even that didn't have the Sixers confident, according to insider Brian Windhorst.
2: Well, I got to say, in the last few days, LeBron kept having conversations with some of Philly's players. Joel Embiid obviously was a key conversation. And I don't think Philly really loved their positioning in the running with a few days ago. They had made their pitch. Their big pitch was trading for Jaylen Brown. But LeBron kept reaching out to the 76ers players. And it gave them hope that they were still involved. And really, as of yesterday, I really don't think anybody had any insight as to where LeBron was going. I would be interested to hear from LeBron at some point when he made up his mind here.
0: Well, we still haven't directly heard from LeBron James in that way, other than the statement that we mentioned before. But it turns out the clutch connection with Maxey might have made all the difference.
2: Draymond Green was recruiting him to Golden State, but they're in the Western Conference, and there's complications there. The Warriors wouldn't have been that sort of instant championship contender. The fact that there's a clutch client at the centerpiece of this team and the championship contender, I believe those two things intersecting. Plus, LeBron trusted the management. He trusts, I'm sure, Bob Myers. Immense respect there. He trusts Mike Gansey, somebody he's known since high school. I think all of those things gave Philly a chance. Philly had some things going against them. They weren't home. They weren't Miami. They weren't Cleveland. They weren't Golden State. But what they had going for them ended up being the difference.
0: Well, continuing to examine why LeBron made this choice, analyst Kendrick Perkins on NBA Today explains that LeBron has thought this out with a future-thinking perspective.
3: This is not a two-year deal that LeBron James signed. This is a lifetime deal that LeBron James signed. See, everything LeBron James and Rich Paul do is strategically planned out for the future, right? And so I've got to thinking about their relationship with Josh Harris. I got to thinking about all the teams that Josh Harris owned, the Philadelphia 76ers, the Washington Commanders, right? And then I got to thinking about, LeBron James, after basketball, wants to be an owner. LeBron James loved the business side of it. How do you get in the business? You start by developing a relationship right now. So, yes, he does want to compete for a championship, but this is bigger than just this two-year, $8 million deal.
0: The 76ers have not reached a conference final since 2001. It's the third longest active drought without a conference finals appearance. LeBron, he's been to 12 conference finals in his career. Four of them with the Miami Heat. ESPN senior writer Ramona Shelburne thought that would be the team he'd return to.
4: You know, I spoke to Rich Paul about that about an hour ago, and he said for a lot of the time he thought it was going to end up being Miami. That seemed to be a nice fit in that story. But he said, you know, when you've been to a place before, when you've won in a place before, if you go back, it may not be the same. You kind of want to leave those memories where they were. You want to leave those memories as they are. And they had a great time together when he won two titles down in Miami. You'll never top 2016 in Cleveland. I mean, that was an amazing story to cover, an amazing run. And so I think this appeal of something new is attractive at this stage in his career. Plus, let's not forget about Tyrese Maxey. I can't say enough about what a ray of sunshine this guy is, and LeBron knows it. Like, it's the kind of guy you want to.

0: play with. And Jaylen Brown, that's another LeBron type player, somebody who's he's gonna grind. You know, Jaylen Brown's doing the underwater training and he pushes himself. So there's gonna be a race to the gym in Philly every morning. Who's gonna get there before 5 a.m.?
1: Well, she mentioned all the talent. The question everybody asking is, how will they mesh together? Here's ESPN reporter Dave McMenamin on game night.
2: More talent is always a good problem to have. I think you have to be cognizant of the fact that Joel Embiid, Tyrese Maxey, Jaylen Brown were all three players in the top 25 in terms of usage percentages last year when they were on the court. And so there's one basketball, and when you throw LeBron James into the mix, and you know there's B.J. Edgecombe as well, who's a player who's rising in his career and will continue to establish himself in this league, that's going to be something that Nick Nurse has to figure out. And, you know, you need to sacrifice for one another for the greater good. And I can bet you that this will not look good at times. And I covered a Cavs team in 2014, 2015. That was 19-20, almost halfway through the season, before they started to figure out what their rhythm was, what their roles were, and then they went on a run to the finals and ended up making the four straight NBA finals. That is the process that's upon this team. And the good thing about LeBron and all the experience he's had thus far, he expects it.
1: Well, more on that on-court fit coming up in less than 10 minutes. But prior to the Jaylen Brown trade, the 76ers were 60-1 to win the 2027 NBA Finals. That according to DraftKings. After signing LeBron, they're now one of four teams with shorter than 10-1 odds to win the title. SportsCenter All Night, Chris Lewis here on ESPN Radio. Philly sports, of course, the big story on Friday. So much so that the previous big Philadelphia free agent signing, Bryce Harper, was asked about the new Philadelphia teenage prodigy who turned into a superstar.
3: Yeah, pretty cool. Obviously, you know, one of the best to ever do it, being able to come in and you know, join that club over there. Obviously, they got, you know, good young group over there that probably a lot of fun to play with. So, yeah, really cool for the city for him to come in.
4: You know, are you a little shocked that he's coming to Philadelphia?
3: No.
4: Why is that?
3: I don't know. They're really good.
1: Nothing shocks Bryce Harper at this point. But a big series for the Phillies, taking on the Yankees after dropping two straight series to the Mets and Dodgers. But a tough challenge for Philadelphia in the opener of the weekend slate with ace Cam Schlittler on the bump for the Yankees. And it was absolutely brilliant.
5: 1-2 to Stott. Long hold here by Schlittler. Now walks into that line. Big right-hander. And swing and a miss, top of the zone, strike three. Strikeout number 12, one away from his career best.
1: Wow. WFAN, the call. So Schlittler, 12 strikeouts. Yankees beat the Phillies 1-0. He goes to 10-6. He went 7 1/3, 12 strikeouts, allowed just three hits. Schlittler afterwards with Apple TV.
6: Cam, you're the leading candidate for the Cy Young Award, so dominating is no surprise, but you seem to be even better on the road. Does dominating in an opposing ballpark like this fuel you?
7: Yeah, it's a good feeling. Obviously, Philly's loud. Got a good experience of that last week in the All-Star game, and it's a lot of fun. It's a great environment to pitch in.
6: 12 strikeouts tonight. What was working for you so well to get the swing and miss?
7: Yeah, again, able to establish the curveball early. I think that allowed me to play off the four seam and the cutter, and then, you know, slip the sinker in there, you know, late as well.
6: What about going up against Luzardo? You guys were both throwing up zeros for most of the game. Does that drive you as well?
7: Yeah, again, he's a great player. They got a great offense as well, so, you know, it's going to be a close game, and yeah, I try and keep it as tight as possible.
6: You rolled your ankle there. You okay?
7: Yeah, I'm good. Just fell off a little bit.
6: What do Yankees need to do right now to go on a run?
7: You just got to take the momentum again.

0: 2-2, swing and a miss. Change up down. 12th strikeout for Tarik Skubal.
1: And afterwards, Skubal mentioned that, hey, he does not take the appreciation from the fans for granted.
0: Fly ball to shallow center field. Fielding to right center, zigzags at the...
2: Yeah, I appreciate it, too. You know, you don't take those things for granted when your fan base gets on their feet and gives you a standing ovation. And they've done it when I haven't pitched well either. So it's, you know, I think they just appreciate me, and I think that's special, you know, and it's something I don't take for granted for sure.
1: His Tigers go on to beat the Royals 2-1. Coming up next, what the on-court fit looks like. LeBron in Philly. 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
3: Presented by Progressive Insurance. LeBron James has added a fourth jersey to his collection, taking his talents to South Philly. He'll look to become the first player in NBA history to win a title with four different franchises. He's one of four to do it with three. Danny Green, Robert Horry, John Sally, the others. What will it look like on offense? Here's analyst Monica McNutt on NBA Today. The 41-year-old will look to be the connecting piece, the lead playmaker and passer among a group of talented and accomplished offensive weapons. His former teammate and analyst, Iman Shumpert, shared that excitement on SportsCenter.
4: I loved to see that he went there because if this is about winning, which I know LeBron to be a winner from being in the days in Cleveland, if it's about winning, I think this is gives him the best chance. You look at Jaylen Brown, who's somebody that carried a Boston team that nobody saw going to be in the running, carried them all through the East. Now understanding that if he's going to take a backseat to anyone, why not take a backseat to LeBron James's mind? Not so much his game, not his ball dominance, but his mind to understand the pecking order now that you have a balanced attack with a point forward at the hounds of your team. Understanding that Maxey and VJ can complement each other with playing faster and knowing that LeBron James can now control the pace. Joel Embiid reaping benefits, being around him, just keeping himself healthy. And I even think of Anthony Simons, who is a quiet addition, but coming off the bench, somebody that plays a lot like Damian Lillard, can score the ball. I'm excited for this team.
3: Well, while Shump is excited, the legend, Michael Wilbon, is cautious.
5: This is fascinating news. It's wonderful news. I can't wait to see it all play out. But this does not happen overnight, and it's unlikely to happen in year one. Let's go back for a second to when LeBron James was at his absolute athletic height, 2010-2011 season. He's playing with Dwayne Wade. Nobody on this roster is Dwayne Wade. He's playing with Chris Bosh. Those guys played, all three of them, 76 games or more that season, and they did not win the championship. It took a year. Now, this roster is incredible. Again, we all want to watch it. We can't wait to opening night. Wish we could fast forward. Joel Embiid in his last 3 years, I won't take the order of games, but it's like 38, 19, and 39. If Joel Embiid is not out there for 50-plus games in all the playoffs, they're not winning anything. So they're going to need Joel Embiid. LeBron knows that. He knows how difficult. Winning a championship is hard.
3: No question about it. But if anybody knows how to do it, it'd be him. Sixers are the first team in NBA history to add multiple finals MVPs in the same offseason. But writer Ramona Shelburne feels the pressure is on another player with a regular season MVP award, Joel Embiid.
6: Well, I think there's a lot of pressure now on Joel Embiid. There always has been pressure, but Tyrese Maxey became the face of this franchise last year. He took a jump forward that's been a while coming, and this is his team now. Joel Embiid is there, and he makes a lot of money, and when he is right, when he's the best version of himself, he is a difference maker. But we didn't see that Joel Embiid for a lot of this season, and when we finally did see him, that helped them beat the Boston Celtics. But I think part of the reason why LeBron James wasn't just an automatic yes here is he had to have a lot of conversations with Joel Embiid, trying to understand what version of him he was going to get. Look, they played together in the Olympic team, and Joel was hurt during those Olympics. You didn't see he had a knee issue that he was dealing with there. And let's see how that fit goes, because if it goes well, it could be the best thing for Joel Embiid's career. It could be great.

0: for LeBron James, but if it goes poorly, there's a lot of pressure on Joel Embiid there.
1: Well, the news broke in the 11 a.m. Eastern Time hour, and that was when the WNBA All-Stars were in the middle of their media sessions, which gave a chance for some of the best women's players to react to one of the greatest men's players, including Caitlin Clark.
2: Up here, LeBron James signed with the Philadelphia.
3: No way!
2: What's your reaction?
3: I just pitched him for the Pacers. It didn't get to him fast enough. The 76ers. Yeah. Wow. I'm selfishly, I wanted the Warriors because Steph and Bron would have been absolutely insane together, but they have some serious talent on the 76ers. Arguably maybe one of the favorites in the East now with the Knicks and obviously my Pacers, but wow. I thought he was either going to go Miami or Cleveland, so that's really shocking, but I'll be watching more 76ers games, and, you know, obviously I'm a big fan of Bron, so no matter where he was going to go, I was going to probably cheer for that team and root for them, so I'm going to go wait for the NBA schedule to come out and make sure I have my tickets reserved for when the 76ers come play the Pacers, because those are always hard to get, but happy for him.
1: Well, those tickets definitely went up in price, but I have a feeling Caitlin Clark will have no problem getting those tickets, the ones that she wants. She did not take place in the WNBA All-Star Friday night festivities, which included the shooting stars and a three-point shootout. The three-point contest led to a fun matchup in the final between Portland Fire's Bridget Carlton and the Dallas Wings rookie A.Z. Fudd.
4: Fudd in the corner. She has been dialed in this entire round. Finishes with another. A.Z. Fudd puts up a 30 spot in the finals.
1: And that was enough, as A.Z. Fudd becomes the first rookie to win the WNBA three-point shootout. She was just the fourth rookie to ever compete. This is SportsCenter All Night. Chris Lewis here on ESPN Radio. Major League Baseball, another headline series. The Dodgers added the All-Star break. Yankees, then Phillies, then Mets. But they kept the wins coming.
5: Tucker standing tall ahead of the 1-1. Here it is. Tucker hits it hard in the air to deep right field. Going back bench, he will turn. It's gone! Oh, how much did Kyle Tucker need a swing like that? His eighth home run of the year. A two-run shot to give the Dodgers some breathing room in the eighth.
1: AM 570 LA Sports 4-2 final. Dodgers double the Mets. How about with the Brewers? They got upended by the Rockies.
6: Here's the 3-1, and it's driven down the right field line. That's a base hit. It's into the corner. Let's see how fast Mickey can run. He's going to get the go sign at third base. Here's the relay. There won't be a throw. It's an RBI pitch hit double for TJ Rumfield. The Rockies expand their lead. It's 5-2.
1: That call on 850 KOA is the Rockies beat the Brewers 5-2. It was Rumfield who got the big RBI single, but Jake McCarthy in the game had his seventh triple of the season. For the Brewers, it snaps a streak of 12 straight series opening wins at home. That was the largest streak in Major League Baseball. But coming up next, reaction continues to pour in with LeBron James choosing the 76ers. This is SportsCenter All Night, right here on ESPN Radio.
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8: Red Sox win their 16th of their last 17 games. Chiefs Patrick Mahomes fully cleared for camp. LeBron makes his last decision. Chooses Philadelphia.
9: LeBron James is signing with the Philadelphia 76ers.
8: Whoa!
9: On a two-year deal.
10: I think this right here puts the Philadelphia 76ers right there with the New York Knicks as the favorites in the Eastern Conference.
8: Philadelphia 76ers signed LeBron to a two-year, $8 million deal Friday. That's right, King James on the vet minimum. All offseason, even at 41 years old, Hoops fans wanted to know not only where'd he go, but what would be the reason he chose that team. ESPN insider Sham Sharania answered the second question.
11: He spent the last few weeks talking to Philadelphia, Cleveland, Miami. As we know, those were the teams at the front lines of this because of the simple fact that LeBron James went into this process once he decided to leave the Lakers, that this would be about winning, about competing at a high level, building a culture with a team, having a team that he trusts. And so the Eastern Conference team represented a chance to contend at a high level. This clearly for LeBron James, he looked at the rosters in Philadelphia. After the Jaylen Brown trade, remember, guys, the Sixers were not even in the picture, were not on the map until Bob Myers and Mike Gansey went out there and traded for Jaylen Brown. So you have Tyrese Maxey, you have BJ Edgecombe, you have Jaylen Brown and Joel Embiid. So LeBron James looked at that roster. He looked at the Cavaliers roster. He looked at the Heat roster, and he is choosing the Philadelphia 76ers for a historic 24th season.
8: It's still hard to believe, and it's notable that a team that won just 26 games 2 years ago got chosen by LeBron as the best immediate chance to win a championship. The prize that previous offseason was VJ Yankum, and with better health, the Sixers upset the Celtics.

0: tips in the first round. I want to go to what Dave McMenamin mentioned about the impact of potentially winning a title in Philadelphia, what that would mean, and how that registered for LeBron James.
1: Really, what it means for LeBron is he gets to go to a sports-obsessed city with a chance not just to win a championship, and all championships are special, but not all championships are created equal. The 2008 Phillies championship, erasing a 25-year drought for the city of Philadelphia in terms of all pro sports championships, was as special as it gets. LeBron already erased a 52-year championship drought with the Cleveland Cavaliers in 2016. If he can erase a 43-year drought for the franchise of the 76ers and allow the hoop heads, the Big Five fans, the true basketball people in Philadelphia to experience something that, quite frankly, many of them have not experienced in their lifetime, that will carry a little bit more weight as his fifth championship. And, that is something when LeBron thinks about legacy, when LeBron thinks about storytelling, that's something that's a part of this decision here.
0: Dave McMenamin speaking like a true Philly guy, the way that he is. And it's interesting because you go back to that now famous Rich Paul podcast with the whiteboard, and one of the things that he mentioned in that was, hey, if the Knicks did not win the championship, LeBron was pretty set on going there because it seemed like he was attracted to perhaps ending a team's long drought and being a hero for that team's basketball community. Well, the Knicks off the board because they won the title. So, which is a fan base that's starved, historic, but looking for that title? The 76ers. On First Take, Brian Windhorst echoed the notion that it's about winning this upcoming NBA title.
2: This is a decision, as Shams was saying, that I think is really based in winning the 2027 NBA championship. It's not, I know that, it was nebulous saying about happiness, but this is the team that he believes that him joining can do that. I think you could make a case for Cleveland, you make a case for Miami, but the 76ers had two enormous things going for them in this situation. Number one, they had Tyrese Maxey, a clutch client who is a star player. I can't say that enough. LeBron's comfort level and connection with Tyrese Maxey going back to when he was in college to when he joined, that is a factor here.
0: Of course, it comes back to familiarity, but as he mentioned, the happiness versus the ability to compete. Well, if we know anything about LeBron James, it is the ability to compete makes him happy. I mean, you don't do this for as long as he is. 24 NBA seasons coming up next year, chasing playing 25 years. I mean, the thing that makes him the happiest is winning. So it does really all tie together in that way. So, okay, what about their chances of winning this upcoming season? Stephen A. Smith says the Sixers are the favorites in the East.
3: I think this right here puts the Philadelphia 76ers right there with the New York Knicks as the favorites in the Eastern Conference to come out of the East and represent the Eastern Conference in the NBA Finals. That's how big this move is because LeBron is a savant. His basketball IQ is off the charts. And you combine that with the greatness of a Jaylen Brown and a Tyrese Maxey, with the leadership that Bob Myers has emanating from above as the executive for this team, I don't think there's any question. The Philadelphia 76ers, I'm shocked by this. Mm-hmm. The Philadelphia 76ers are now in play to be a championship favorite. One of the top four teams in it. San Antonio, Oklahoma City, New York Knicks, Philadelphia 76ers. And not necessarily in that order. They're the top four teams. Philadelphia 76ers are a championship favorite.
0: Well, they put themselves in the mix, and Stephen A. Smith is not the only one who believes that. Prior to the Jaylen Brown trade, again, you're going back to before July with that move. Again, that was the first of the shocking moves that Philly has made this offseason. They were a 60-1 favorite to win the 2027 NBA Finals. And I shouldn't say favorite because 60-1 is more like a long shot, according to DraftKings Sportsbook. After signing LeBron, there are now 1 of 4 teams with shorter than 10-1 odds to win the title. Funny what a couple of big moves can do. Sports Center All Night, Chris Lewis here on ESPN Radio. To football and a big positive update ahead of training camp for the Chiefs. Their medical staff, and the

0: head physician that performed the surgery to repair the torn ACL and LCL in Patrick Mahomes' left knee cleared Mahomes to fully participate in camp. So the quarterback addressed the media. He tackled the hot topics, number one being, how do you feel?
1: When you talk to guys that have done, kind of had this injury, a lot of times you're stronger. I feel stronger than I've ever felt as far as strength and lifting and stuff like that. And so now it's just about getting that quarterback stuff down, that stuff moving in the pocket quick, making those quick movements, reacting and doing stuff like that. And so I feel like I wasn't playing my best football at the end of last year before I got hurt. And so I got to find ways to get better, kind of navigating the pocket, running the offense better, and getting the ball out of my hands and letting other guys make plays. And so I think this injury helped me kind of focus on those little things as I kind of get back to being who I am.
0: He's not the first, nor will he be the last quarterback to have the torn ACL in a season. We've seen plenty come back. We've seen plenty look sharp. For Mahomes, though, it's interesting that he noted that he didn't feel like he was playing at his best before the injury. We know the Chiefs' record was not at its best before the injury. He went down, really torpedoed any hopes that they had to chase the playoffs. So about being ready at the start of camp.
1: I mean, it's kind of always just been the plan, you know, like just looking at the dates, and there were certain checkpoints I had to get to this point. And this is just another checkpoint on the schedule, you know. And so you have to continue to work. It's not like it's over and I'm just going to be able to play a game tomorrow. It's you got to continue to work and get better and better and go throughout practice and prove to the coaches, prove to the doctors and everybody that I'm the same quarterback I was before, if not better, and I can go out there and take care of myself and win a football game.
0: Expectations perhaps not as high for the Chiefs this year compared to previous years, coming off of a year they didn't make the playoffs, injuries, some personnel losses. They didn't make some additions, though, in an offensive line that's healthier. So, you know, Patrick Mahomes is probably excited heading into the next season, right?
1: It doesn't feel different in a sense of like what happened last year, because that happened last year. It's a brand new year. If you win the Super Bowl or don't make it, if you don't win the Super Bowl, you're in the same spot and you're coming to kind of do it again this next year. I think it's just the longer break. I think you can just tell guys are more excited to be back in the building. You know, we've had a lot of short off seasons, and so having that extra 6 weeks, it sounds awesome until you're in the middle of summer. You're like, man, I really miss football. And so I think just seeing the guys around the building, especially this last week, as guys are kind of filing back into Kansas City, you can tell guys are really pumped to get back out here and play football.
0: Caught the humble brag there. We don't usually miss the playoffs. We usually get to the Super Bowl, so our off seasons are usually a little shorter. But it's true. And Coach Andy Reid, he said he doesn't plan on limiting Mahomes from his usual reps at training camp. So he'll be set to take part in those drills for the first time since his injury in December. Let's check in on baseball. And the red hot Red Sox continue to do that against the Blue Jays.
2: 1-1, the pitch is high in the left field. This thing is cranked. It is way back. It's off the green. Coming home is Romy. It's a wall ball double for Siegler. More Sox magic. It's a four-hit night for Siegler. Are you kidding me?
0: WEEI 93.7 FM. Red Sox 6-4 winners over the Blue Jays. They've won 16 of their last 17 games. What a turnaround. They're a Major League Baseball best 21-3 since June 25th. They own the second worst record in baseball through June 24th when they were 32-46. It is just crazy how they have flipped around their season. Well, the Braves have been front runners the entire year, leading the NL East. Matt Olson, a big home run late to pull for the win against the Orioles.
3: Need a base hit to drive in these two runs. 1-2 to Olson, and he hits it well to right field. That's going to send back Tavares. Tavares to the wall. Kiss it goodbye. Three-run homer, Matt Olson. He just took the air right out of this place. And the Braves get those two runs and one more. It's now 7-3 Braves in the 10th on the home run by Olson, his 27th of the year.
0: 680 the fan, and it turned out they needed all those runs as they hold on for a 7-6 win over the Orioles. Let's go to another game that needed extras, Cubs and Pirates.
4: And the pitch to Dansby, swinging a line drive, base hit center field. Happ's going to try to score. The throw by Mangum to the plate. Ian slides in safely. Cubs take the lead. Dansby Swanson delivers.

0: That call on the Cubs radio network. Cubs 3, Pirates 2. Rays Guardians, not as close.
1: Gattis, first base side of the rubber. Ready to go. Here he comes. High drive deep to right field. It looks gone off the bat. All the way to the wall and gone. Three-run homer, Richie Palacios. It is 11-1 Rays.
0: And they win it 11-3 on 620 WDAE. They're 4-1, the Rays, in their last five games. But those close ones are more entertaining, like the Diamondbacks Nationals contest.
2: The delivery. Moreno swings and drives one to left, going back on it is Wood. He will make the catch, tagging and coming home from third to score is Marte. And the Diamondbacks take a 3-2 lead here in the seventh. More good execution with a man at third and less than two outs of the D-backs.
0: Fundamental Baseball, 3-2 final in Arizona Sports, 98-7. 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
5: From 30 for 30 podcast, the betrayal of Shohei Ohtani is the real story behind a scandal that almost ruined it all. On paper, Ippei Mizuhara was Shohei Ohtani's interpreter, but it was so much more than that. 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The betrayal of Shohei Ohtani tells the story of a relationship that deteriorated into one of the sport's biggest scandals. Check out The Betrayal of Shohei Ohtani. The first two episodes are out Tuesday, July 28th. Then episodes 3-6 follow subsequent Thursdays and Tuesdays. To Philadelphia, the legends, they weighed in on the biggest news. LeBron James joining the 76ers. The last time they made it past the second round was 2001, when Allen Iverson was wearing the now throwback blacks. He continues to be the organization's biggest cheerleader. Bubba Chuck, he joined the Stephen A. Smith Show.
6: Definitely championship or bust, man. I mean, that's the added piece, you know what I mean, that we needed. Obviously, you put him on any team, to me, you know what I mean, you definitely have a chance. But obviously, a whole lot of things got to go right, you know what I mean, during the season. Definitely health. But as far as, you know, the leadership, the talent, man, the wars that he's been in, and, you know, him being familiar with, you know, every type of situation that happens on a basketball court, he just boosts the percentage of any team having a chance to win a championship, and any team having, you know, big time success, man. He's one of them ones, man. You know what I mean? He's the king for a reason.
5: Well, another 76ers icon was not as rosy of the move. Charles Barkley talked to ESPN Cleveland.
7: But now I think, obviously, since the Sixers got Jalen, I think the Sixers are probably going to be the favorite in the East. But I got, other than trying to catch Michael Jordan, I see no reason, because he has no natural affiliation to Philly. None. Zero.
5: Well, the biggest Philly women's basketball legend is current South Carolina coach Dawn Staley, who happened to be in Chicago for the WNBA All-Star Weekend. Of course, she had to make her voice heard on her own social media feed.
8: Run! Philly! The Sixers! Yo, Philly. Yo, Philly, yo, Philly, yo, Philly. We got the king, y'all. We got the king. We got the king. Welcome to Philly, Brian. Let me know if you know you need any spots. Okay, let me know. Let me know. Jury needs any place to go to school. We know the entire school district. Savannah, we got you. We got you. Ron, good, great choice.

0: My guy.
1: Dog gave nod to LeBron's family, and Sham Sharania noted on Pat McAfee that getting the family on board was a big part of King James's final step.
2: The last step for him was just making sure his family was on board. Savannah, his wife, lives in L.A. with his young daughter, Zuri. Bronny also plays right now with the Lakers in L.A. Bryce, his youngest son, is in Arizona. And so going all the way to the other side of the coast, and we'll see. Will he live in Philly? Will he live in Jersey? Will he live in New York? Will he take a chopper back and forth?
1: Well, it's decisions to be made. 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
1: We'll start in Detroit tonight. Tarik Skubal took the mound for maybe the last time in Detroit, and the Tigers faithful made sure he felt the love on 97.1 The Ticket.
5: Fly ball to shallow center field. Fielding to right center, zigzags at the end, makes the catch. 1-0, Carter Jensen. He had been wiped out three times. That's the batter that A.J. Hinch wanted Tarik Skubal to get. Listen to the hand. 40,000 plus on their feet. Tarik Skubal pounds a fist into the glove, acknowledging the cheers. Incredible 7 1/3 innings with 12 strikeouts.
3: Number four.
1: To Cincinnati now. The Reds have been piling up the hits all night, but still needed that decisive blow. Until Gino Suarez changed that. 700 WLW with the call.
6: The Reds have 8 hits in this game. They just haven't been able to come up with a big hit. Oh. This is a big hit. Swing and a long drive. Deep left field by Suarez. Long gone. To the back of the bleachers beyond the Reds bullpen. Eugenio Suarez with home run number 203 is a Red.
3: Number three.
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7: 1-1, the pitch is high in the left field. This thing is cranked. It is way back. It's off the green. Coming home is Romy. It's a wall-ball double for Siegler. More Sox magic. It's a 4-hit night for Siegler. Are you kidding me?
3: Number two.
1: While Kyle Tucker went into Friday in the midst of a nearly 1-month-long homerless drought, that wasn't the case by the end of the night. The call on AM 570 LA Sports.
8: Tucker standing tall ahead of the 1-1. Here it is. Tucker hits it hard in the air to deep right field. Going back bench, he will turn. It's gone! Oh, how much did Kyle Tucker need a swing like that? His 8th home run of the year, a 2-run shot to give the Dodgers some breathing room in the 8th.
3: Number one.
1: And finally, the Braves needed extras to get past the Orioles in Baltimore. Matt Olson stepped up with a big blast on 680 The Fan.
5: Need a base hit to drive in these 2 runs. 1-2 to Olson, and he hits it well to right field. That's going to send back Tavares. Tavares to the wall. Kiss it goodbye. 3-run homer, Matt Olson. He just took the air right out of this place. And the Braves get those 2 runs and 1 more. It's now 7-3 Braves in the 10th on the home run by Olson, his 27th of the year.
1: Well, Philly typically doesn't like it when the Braves get a chance to celebrate, but I don't think they care today. I don't think they care. Anthony Gargano, he has his finger on the pulse of Philadelphia, part of the All-City Network, Philly Sports. Joined Freddie and Harry, talked about LeBron.
9: We live on cloud 215 right now. But, like, it is amazing. I mean, people are still pinching themselves that he chose Philadelphia. Like, it is the greatest thing. My phone just hasn't stopped. I mean, it's been the greatest afternoon, the greatest Friday since probably the Super Bowl, right? Like, you know, it's been amazing. The town is just gaga.
1: And I'll fit right into that. I'm a South Jersey, right outside of Philadelphia native, and my phone's been blowing up all day. It's been that kind of reaction. Didn't expect it. Certainly not disappointed. LeBron, a Sixer. Coming up next, more on King James choosing Philly. 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
1: Coming up on SportsCenter All Night. The King heads to Philly for his final stop.
17: So you have Tyrese Maxey, you have BJ Edgecombe, you have Jaylen Brown, and Joel Embiid. So LeBron James looked at that roster. He looked at the Cavaliers roster. He looked at the Heat roster. And he is choosing the Philadelphia 76ers for a historic 24th season.
1: Is there a new super team in the Eastern Conference?
18: This does not happen overnight, and it's unlikely to happen in year one. This is incredible. Again, we all want to watch it. We can't wait to opening that, which we can fast forward. If Joel Embiid is not out there for 50-plus games, they're not winning anything.
1: Scoble takes it a mound for what may be the final time as a Tiger.
19: All eyes on tonight's starter, not just because all eyes are always on Terry Scoble when he takes the mound, but also because of the, well, now daily stories about whether he's going to be traded.
1: Patrick Mahomes gets the green light.
20: It's kind of always just been the plan, just looking at the dates, and there were certain checkpoints I had to get to this point, and this is just another checkpoint on the schedule, you know, and so you have to continue to work. It's not like it's over and I'm just going to be able to play a game tomorrow.
1: Plus, All-Star festivities tip off in Chicago.
21: 19 seconds to do it, and they have. G.G. Banks buries the four-pointer, and Team Washington has already sealed the win.
22: And
0: you've been sitting up here, LeBron James signed with the Philadelphia.
2: No way.
0: What's your reaction?
2: I just pitched him for the Pacers. It didn't get to him fast enough.
1: From the worldwide headquarters of ESPN, this is SportsCenter All Night on ESPN Radio and on the ESPN app. Now, here's Chris Lewis.
22: So it turns out LeBron James saying, trust the process at Fanatics Fest was foreshadowing after all. And the Miami Heat YouTube account that did not actually have additional insight. LeBron chooses to go to Philly, perhaps not as the centerpiece, but hoping to be the final piece to the Sixers' first championship in 43 years. The Philadelphia 76ers signed LeBron James to a two-year, $8 million deal on Friday. That's right, King James on the vet minimum. Here's ESPN's insider, Shams Charania, when the news broke on First Take.
23: He spent the last few weeks talking to Philadelphia, Cleveland, Miami. As we know, those were the teams at the front lines of this because of the simple fact that LeBron James went into this process once he decided to leave the Lakers, that this would be about winning, about competing at a high level, building a culture with a team, having a team that he trusts. And so the Eastern Conference team represented a chance to contend at a high level. This clearly for LeBron James, he looked at the rosters in Philadelphia after the Jaylen Brown trade. Remember, guys, the Sixers were not even in the picture, were not on the map until Bob Myers and Mike Gansey went out there and traded for Jaylen Brown. So you have Tyrese Maxey, you have VJ Edgecombe, you have Jaylen Brown and Joel Embiid. So LeBron James looked at that roster. He looked at the Cavaliers roster. He looked at the Heat roster, and he is choosing the Philadelphia 76ers for a historic 24th season.
22: LeBron announced the choice on social media. So here's the full statement that he put out. I thought I was done when the season ended. I wasn't ready to announce it, and I knew I needed some time to really decide. But I was pretty sure I played my last game. I was honest at that last press conference when I said I needed to look at myself and decide if I still love this game. I still truly love this game, and I have more to give. The last few weeks have really been special. I've never been able to have no clue what to do and to take real time to just think. I've had an incredible few months with all the people I love trying to figure it all out. This is my last decision. I'm not going for money. I'm not going for family. What I'm really playing for at this point, I still want to sacrifice. I still want to work. I still want to grind. I still want to compete to win and to have a chance at the feeling of winning out. This is my last decision. I'm not going for the money. I'm not going for my family. What am I really playing for at this point? I still want that sacrifice. I still want to work, still want to grind, still want to compete and have that chance of winning. Thank you, LA. Thank you, Miami, for the love. And thank you to Northeast Ohio. We'll always be home. As Shams notes, this isn't just a one-year move.
23: He's signing a two-year deal, a player option for a potential 25th season. So the Sixers and LeBron James are going into this that he could very well play a historic record 25th season. And this is about Bob Myers and Mike Gansey and a slew of their players from Tyrese Maxey, Jaylen Brown, Joel Embiid, all calling LeBron James, having relationships with LeBron James, specifically Tyrese Maxey, and selling them on that vision that it was about winning. And so LeBron James made a decision today that he believes the Sixers are best positioned to go out there and win a championship.
22: As we know, LeBron won a title in year two with the Heat, second Cavs stint, and Lakers. That happening in Philly would be the closest thing to the Knicks ending their drought that the league has on the board at this point. Well, the first step was Bob Myers bringing on former Cavs assistant general manager and Ohio high school basketball star Mike Gansey to the GM role. Then it was Jaylen Brown for Paul George, that big trade. But even that didn't have the Sixers confident, according to insider Brian Windhorst.
24: Well, I got to say, in the last few days, LeBron kept having conversations with some of Philly's players. Joel Embiid obviously was a key conversation. And I don't think Philly really loved their positioning in the running with a few days ago. They had made their pitch, their big pitch was trading for Jaylen Brown, but LeBron kept reaching out to the 76ers players, and it gave them hope that they were still involved. And really, as of yesterday, I really don't think anybody had any insight as to where LeBron was going. I would be interested to hear from LeBron at some point when he made up his mind here.
22: Well, we still haven't directly heard from LeBron James in that way, other than the statement that we mentioned before. But it turns out the clutch connection with Maxey might have made all the difference.
24: Draymond Green was recruiting him to Golden State, but they're in the Western Conference, and there's complications there. The Warriors wouldn't have been that sort of instant championship contender. The fact that there's a clutch client at the centerpiece of this team and the championship contender, I believe those two things intersecting. Plus, LeBron trusted the management. He trusts, I'm sure, Bob Myers. Immense respect there. He trusts Mike Gansey, somebody he's known since high school. I think all of those things gave Philly a chance. Philly had some things going against them. They weren't home. They weren't Miami. They weren't Cleveland. They weren't Golden State. But what they had going for them ended up being the difference.
22: Well, continuing to examine why LeBron made this choice, analyst Kendrick Perkins on NBA Today explains that LeBron has thought this out with a future-thinking perspective.
3: This is not a two-year deal that LeBron James signed. This is a lifetime deal that LeBron James signed. See, everything LeBron James and Rich Paul do is strategically planned out for the future, right? And so I've got to thinking about their relationship with Josh Harris. I got to thinking about all the teams that Josh Harris owned, the Philadelphia 76ers, the Washington Commanders, right? And then I got to thinking about, LeBron James, after basketball, wants to be an owner. LeBron James loved the business side of it. How do you get in the business? You start by developing a relationship right now. So, yes, he does want to compete for a championship, but this is bigger than just this two-year, $8 million deal.
22: The 76ers have not reached a conference final since 2001. It's the third longest active drought without a conference finals appearance. LeBron, he's been to 12 conference finals in his career. Four of them with the Miami Heat. ESPN senior writer Ramona Shelburne thought that would be the team he'd return to.
4: You know, I spoke to Rich Paul about that about an hour ago, and he said for a lot of the time he thought it was going to end up being Miami. That seemed to be a nice fit in that story. But he said, you know, when you've been to a place before, when you've won in a place before, if you go back, it may not be the same. You kind of want to leave those memories where they were. You want to leave those memories as they are. And they had a great time together when he won two titles down in Miami. You'll never top 2016 in Cleveland. I mean, that was an amazing story to cover, an amazing run. And so I think this appeal of something new is attractive at this stage in his career. Plus, let's not forget about Tyrese Maxey. I can't say enough about what a ray of sunshine this guy is, and LeBron knows it. Like, It's the kind of guy you want to play with. And Jaylen Brown, that's another LeBron type player. Somebody who's he's going to grind. You know, Jaylen Brown's doing the underwater training and he pushes himself. So there's going to be a race to the gym in Philly every morning. Who's going to get there before 5 a.m.?
22: Well, she mentioned all the talent. The question everybody asking is, how will they mesh together? Here's ESPN reporter Dave McMenamin on game night.
5: More talent is always a good problem to have. I think you have to be cognizant of the fact that Joel Embiid, Tyrese Maxey, Jaylen Brown were all three players in the top 25 in terms of usage percentage last year when they were on the court. And so there's one basketball, and when you throw LeBron James into the mix, and you know there's B.J. Edgecombe as well, who's a player who's rising in his career and will continue to establish himself in this league, that's going to be that Nick Nurse has to figure out. And, you know, you need to sacrifice for one another for the greater good. And I can bet you that this will not look good at times. And I covered a Cavs team in 2014, 2015. That was 19-20, almost halfway through the season, before they started to figure out what their rhythm was, what their roles were, and then they went on a run to the finals and ended up making the four straight NBA finals. That is the process that's upon this team. And the good thing about LeBron and all the experience he's had thus far, he expects it.
22: Well, more on that on-court fit coming up in less than 10 minutes. But prior to the Jaylen Brown trade, the 76ers were 60-1 to win the 2027 NBA Finals. That according to DraftKings. After signing LeBron, they're now one of four teams with shorter than 10-1 odds to win the title. SportsCenter All Night, Chris Lewis here on ESPN Radio. Philly sports, of course, the big story on Friday.

0: So much so that the previous big Philadelphia free agent signing, Bryce Harper, was asked about the new Philadelphia teenage prodigy who turned into a superstar.
1: Yeah, pretty cool. Obviously, one of the best to ever do it, being able to come in and, join that club over there. Obviously, they got, good young group over there that probably a lot of fun to play with. So, really cool for the city for him to come and
2: play. Are you a little shocked that he's coming to Philadelphia?
1: No.
2: Why is that?
1: I don't know. They're really good.
0: Nothing shocks Bryce Harper at this point. But a big series for the Phillies, taking on the Yankees after dropping two straight series to the Mets and Dodgers. But a tough challenge for Philadelphia in the opener of the weekend slate, with ace Cam Schlittler on the bump for the Yankees. And it was absolutely brilliant.
3: 1-2 to Stott. Long hold here by Schlittler. Now walks into that line. Big right-hander. And swing and a miss, top of the zone, strike three. Strikeout number 12, one away from his career best.
0: WFAN, the call. So Schlittler, 12 strikeouts. Yankees beat the Phillies 1-0. He goes to 10-6. He went 7 1/3, 12 strikeouts, allowed just 3 hits. Schlittler afterwards with Apple TV.
4: Cam, you're the leading candidate for the Cy Young Award, so dominating is no surprise, but you seem to be even better on the road. Does dominating in an opposing ballpark like this fuel you?
5: Yeah, it's a good feeling. Obviously, Philly's loud. Got a good experience of that last week in the All-Star game, and it's a lot of fun. It's a great environment to pitch in.
4: 12 strikeouts tonight. What was working for you so well to get the swing and miss?
5: Yeah, again, able to establish the curveball early. I think that allowed me to play off the four-seam and the cutter, and then, slip the sinker in there, late as well.
4: What about going up against Luzardo? You guys were both throwing up zeros for most of the game. Does that drive you as well?
5: Yeah, again, he's a great player. They got a great offense as well, so, it's going to be a close game, and, I try and keep it as tight as possible.
4: You rolled your ankle there. You okay?
5: Yeah, I'm good. I just fell off a little bit.
4: What do Yankees need to do right now to go on a run?
5: They just got to take the momentum. Again, great team here, great environment. They got a good chance to go win the series and get a sweep.
0: Yankees have won 5 in a row on the road. They beat the Phillies 1-0. Big question in Major League Baseball, though. What will the Tigers do with Tarek Skubal? Former Cy Young Award winner twice showed what he could do in his start against the Royals.
6: Right-handed batter gets down into his legs, holds the bat upright, hands below the right shoulder, 2-2.

0: of the World Series.
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10: Presented by Progressive Insurance. LeBron James has added a fourth jersey to his collection, taking his talents to South Philly. He'll look to become the first player in NBA history to win a title with four different franchises. He's one of four to do it with three. Danny Green, Robert Horry, John Sally, the others. What will it look like on offense? Here's analyst Monica McNutt on NBA Today.
11: The thing about LeBron James is he can play multiple positions on the floor. So if he is in that four position, Malika, and Joel Embiid is potentially healthy, you've got a threat in terms of scoring in the paint. You've got an outstanding facilitator, and you've got a high basketball IQ guy that will take the shots that are given off of this offense.
10: The 41-year-old will look to be the connecting piece, the lead playmaker and passer among a group of talented and accomplished offensive weapons. His former teammate, an analyst, Iman Shumpert, shared that excitement on SportsCenter.
12: I loved to see that he went there, because if this is about winning, which I know

0: LeBron to be a winner from being in the days in Cleveland. If it's about winning, I think this is gives him the best chance. You look at Jaylen Brown, who's somebody that carried a Boston team that nobody saw going to be in the running, carried them all through the East. Now understanding that if he's going to take a backseat to anyone, why not take a backseat to LeBron James's mind? Not so much his game, not his ball dominance, but his mind to understand the pecking order now that you have a balanced attack with a point forward at the hounds of your team. Understanding that Maxey and VJ can complement each other with playing faster and knowing that LeBron James can now control the pace. Joel Embiid reaping benefits, being around him, just keeping himself healthy. And I even think of Anthony Simons, who is a quiet addition, but coming off the bench, somebody that plays a lot like Damian Lillard, can score the ball. I'm excited for this team.
1: Well, while Shump is excited, the legend, Michael Wilbon, is cautious.
2: This is fascinating news. It's wonderful news. I can't wait to see it all play out. But this does not happen overnight. And it's unlikely to happen in year one. Let's go back for a second to when LeBron James was at his absolute athletic height. 2010-2011 season. He's playing with Dwayne Wade. Nobody on this roster is Dwayne Wade. He's playing with Chris Bosh. Those guys played, all three of them, 76 games or more that season, and they did not win the championship. It took a year. Now, this roster is incredible. Again, we all want to watch it. We can't wait to opening night. Wish we could fast forward. Joel Embiid in his last 3 years, I won't take the order of games, but it's like 38, 19, and 39. If Joel Embiid is not out there for 50-plus games in all the playoffs, they're not winning anything. So they're going to need Joel Embiid. LeBron knows that. He knows how difficult. Winning a championship is hard.
1: No question about it. But if anybody knows how to do it, it'd be him. Sixers are the first team in NBA history to add multiple finals MVPs in the same offseason. But writer Ramona Shelburne feels the pressure is on another player with a regular season MVP award, Joel Embiid.
3: Well, I think there's a lot of pressure now on Joel Embiid. There always has been pressure, but Tyrese Maxey became the face of this franchise last year. He took a jump forward that's been a while coming, and this is his team now. Joel Embiid is there, and he makes a lot of money, and when he is right, when he's the best version of himself, he is a difference maker. But we didn't see that Joel Embiid for a lot of this season, and when we finally did see him, that helped them beat the Boston Celtics. But I think part of the reason why LeBron James wasn't just an automatic yes here is he had to have a lot of conversations with Joel Embiid, trying to understand what version of him he was going to get. Look, they played together on the Olympic team, and Joel was hurt during those Olympics. You didn't see he had a knee issue that he was dealing with there. And let's see how that fit goes, because if it goes well, it could be the best thing for Joel Embiid's career. It could be great for LeBron James. But if it goes poorly, there's a lot of pressure on Joel Embiid there.
1: Well, the news broke in the 11 a.m. Eastern time hour, and that was when the WNBA All-Stars were in the middle of their media sessions, which gave a chance for some of the best women's players to react to one of the greatest men's players, including Caitlin Clark.
4: Up here, LeBron James signed with the Philadelphia.
5: No way.
4: What's your reaction?
5: I just pitched him for the Pacers. It didn't get to him fast enough. The 76ers. Yeah. Wow. I'm selfishly, I wanted the Warriors, because Steph and Bron would have been absolutely insane together, but they have some serious talent on the 76ers. Arguably maybe one of the favorites in the East now with the Knicks, and then obviously my Pacers. But wow, I thought he was either going to go Miami or Cleveland, so that's really shocking. But I'll be watching more 76ers games, and you know, obviously I'm a big fan of Bron, so no matter where he was going to go, I was going to probably cheer for that team and root for them. So I'm going to go wait for the NBA schedule to come out and make sure I have my tickets reserved for when the 76ers come play the Pacers, because those are always hard to get. But happy for him.
1: Well, those tickets definitely went up in price, but I have a feeling Caitlin Clark will have no problem getting those tickets, the ones that she wants. She did not take place in the WNBA All-Star Friday night festivities, which included the shooting stars and a three-point shootout. The three-point contest led to a fun matchup in the final between Portland Fire's Bridget Carlton and the Dallas Wings rookie AZ Fudd.
6: Fudd in the corner. She has been dialed in this entire round. Finishes with another. AZ Fudd puts up a 30.

0: Bulls.
1: And that was enough as AZ Fudd becomes the first rookie to win the WNBA three-point shootout. She was just the fourth rookie to ever compete. This is SportsCenter All Night. Chris Lewis here on ESPN Radio. Major League Baseball, another headline series. The Dodgers out of the All-Star break. Yankees, then Phillies, then Mets. But they kept the wins coming.
2: Tucker standing tall ahead of the 1-1. Here it is. Tucker hits it hard in the air to deep right field. Going back bench, he will turn. It's gone! Oh, how much did Kyle Tucker need a swing like that? His eighth home run of the year. A two-run shot to give the Dodgers some breathing room in the eighth.
1: AM 570 LA Sports 4-2 final. Dodgers double the Mets. How about with the Brewers? They got upended by the Rockies.
3: Here's the 3-1, and it's driven down the right field line. That's a base hit. It's into the corner. Let's see how fast Mickey can run. He's going to get the go sign at third base. Here's the relay. There won't be a throw. It's an RBI pinch hit double for TJ Rumfield. The Rockies expand their lead. It's 5-2.
1: That call on 850 KOA is the Rockies beat the Brewers 5-2. It was Rumfield who got the big RBI single, but Jake McCarthy in the game had his seventh triple of the season. For the Brewers, it snaps a streak of 12 straight series opening wins at home. That was the largest streak in Major League Baseball. But coming up next, reaction continues to pour in with LeBron James choosing the 76ers. 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
1: Red Sox win their 16th of their last 17 games. Chiefs Patrick Mahomes fully cleared for camp. LeBron makes his last decision. Chooses Philadelphia.
16: LeBron James is signing with the Philadelphia 76ers.
1: Whoa!
16: On a two-year deal.
17: I think this right here puts the Philadelphia 76ers right there with the New York Knicks as the favorites in the Eastern Conference.
1: Philadelphia 76ers signed LeBron to a two-year, $8 million deal Friday. That's right, King James on the vet minimum. All offseason, even at 41 years old, Hoops fans wanted to know not only where'd he go, but what would be the reason he chose that team. ESPN insider Sham Sharania answered the second question.
18: He spent the last few weeks talking to Philadelphia, Cleveland, Miami. As we know, those were the teams at the front lines of this because of the simple fact that LeBron James went into this process once he decided to leave the Lakers, that this would be about winning, about competing at a high level, building a culture with a team, having a team that he trusts. And so the Eastern Conference team represented a chance to contend at a high level. This clearly for LeBron James, he looked at the rosters in Philadelphia. After the Jaylen Brown trade, remember, guys, the Sixers were not even in the picture, were not on the map until Bob Myers and Mike Gansey went out there and traded for Jaylen Brown. So you have Tyrese Maxey, you have VJ Edgecombe, you have Jaylen Brown and Joel Embiid. So LeBron James looked at that roster. He looked at the Cavaliers roster. He looked at the Heat roster, and he is choosing the Philadelphia 76ers for a historic 24th season.
1: It's still hard to believe, and it's notable that a team that won just 26 games 2 years ago got chosen by LeBron as the best immediate chance to win a championship. The prize that previous offseason was VJ Edgecombe, and with better health, the Sixers upset the Celtics in the first round. I want to go to what Dave McMenamin mentioned about the impact of potentially winning a title in Philadelphia, what that would mean, and how that registered for LeBron James.
19: Really, what it means for LeBron is he gets to go to a sports-obsessed city with a chance not just to win a championship, and all championships are special, but not all championships are created equal. The 2008 Phillies championship, erasing a 25-year drought for the city of Philadelphia in terms of all pro sports championships, was as special as it gets. LeBron already erased a 52-year championship drought with the Cleveland Cavaliers in 2016. If he can erase a 43-year drought for the franchise of the 76ers and allow the hoop heads, the Big Five fans, the true basketball people in Philadelphia to experience something that, quite frankly, many of them have not experienced in their lifetime, that will carry a little bit more weight as his fifth championship. And, that is something when LeBron thinks about legacy, when LeBron thinks about storytelling, that's something that's a part of this decision here.
1: Dave McMenamin speaking like a true Philly guy, the way that he is. And it's interesting because you go back to that now famous Rich Paul podcast with the whiteboard. And one of the things that he mentioned in that was, hey, if the Knicks did not win the championship, LeBron was pretty set on going there because it seemed like he was attracted to perhaps ending a team's long drought and being a hero for that team's basketball community. Well, the Knicks off the board because they won the title. So, which is a fan base that's starved, historic, but looking for that title? The 76ers. On First Take, Brian Windhorst echoed the notion that it's about winning this upcoming NBA title.

0: This is a decision, as Shams was saying, that I think is really based in winning the 2027 NBA championship. It's not, you know, I know that, you know, it was nebulous saying about happiness, but this is the team that he believes that him joining can do that. I think you could make a case for Cleveland, you make a case for Miami, but the 76ers had two enormous things going for them in this situation. Number one, they had Tyrese Maxey, a clutch client who is a star player. I can't say that enough. LeBron's comfort level and connection with Tyrese Maxey going back to when he was in college to when he joined, that is a factor here.
1: And of course, it comes back to familiarity, but as you mentioned, the happiness versus the ability to compete. Well, if we know anything about LeBron James, it is the ability to compete makes him happy. I mean, you don't do this for as long as he is. 24 NBA seasons coming up next year, chasing playing 25 years. I mean, the thing that makes him the happiest is winning. So it does really all tie together in that way. So, okay, what about their chances of winning this upcoming season? Stephen A. Smith says the Sixers are the favorites in the East.
2: I think this right here puts the Philadelphia 76ers right there with the New York Knicks as the favorites in the Eastern Conference to come out of the East and represent the Eastern Conference in the NBA Finals. That's how big this move is because LeBron is a savant. His basketball IQ is off the charts. And you combine that with the greatness of a Jaylen Brown and a Tyrese Maxey, with the leadership that Bob Myers has emanating from above as the executive for this team. I don't think there's any question. The Philadelphia 76ers, I'm shocked by this. Mm-hmm. The Philadelphia 76ers are now in play to be a championship favorite. You know, one of the top four teams in it. San Antonio, Oklahoma City, New York Knicks, Philadelphia 76ers. And not necessarily in that order. They're the top four teams. Philadelphia 76ers are a championship favorite.
1: Well, they put themselves in the mix, and Stephen A. Smith is not the only one who believes that. Prior to the Jaylen Brown trade, again, you're going back to before July with that move. Again, that was the first of the shocking moves that Philly has made this offseason. They were a 60-1 favorite to win the 2027 NBA Finals. And I shouldn't say favorite because 60-1 is more like a long shot, according to DraftKings Sportsbook. After signing LeBron, they're now one of four teams with shorter than 10-1 odds to win the title. Funny what a couple of big moves can do. Sports Center All Night, Chris Lewis here on ESPN Radio. To football and a big positive update ahead of training camp for the Chiefs. Their medical staff and the head physician that performed the surgery to repair the torn ACL and LCL in Patrick Mahomes' left knee cleared Mahomes to fully participate in camp. So the quarterback addressed the media. He tackled the hot topics, number one being, how do you feel?
3: When you talk to guys that have done, kind of had this injury, a lot of times you're stronger. I feel stronger than I've ever felt as far as strength and lifting and stuff like that. And so now it's just about getting that quarterback stuff down, the stuff moving in the pocket quick, making those quick movements, reacting and doing stuff like that. And so I feel like I wasn't playing my best football at the end of last year before I got hurt. And so I got to find ways to get better, kind of navigating the pocket, running the offense better, and getting the ball out of my hands and letting other guys make plays. And so I think this injury helped me kind of focus on those little things as I kind of get back to being who I am.
1: He's not the first, nor will he be the last quarterback to have the torn ACL in a season. We've seen plenty come back. We've seen plenty look sharp. For Mahomes, though, it's interesting that he noted that he didn't feel like he was playing at his best before the injury. We know the Chiefs' record was not at its best before the injury. He went down, really torpedoed any hopes that they had to chase the playoffs. So about being ready at the start of camp.
3: I mean, it's kind of always just been the plan, you know, like just looking at the dates and there were certain checkpoints I had to get to this point. And this is just another checkpoint on the schedule, you know. And so you have to continue to work. It's not like it's over and I'm just going to be able to play a game tomorrow. It's you got to continue to work and get better and better and go throughout practice and prove to the coaches, prove to the doctors and everybody that I'm the same quarterback I was before, and if not better, and I can go out there and take care of myself and win football game.
1: expectations perhaps not as high for the Chiefs this year compared to previous years, coming off of a year they didn't make the playoffs, injuries, some personnel losses. They didn't make some additions, though, in an offensive line that's healthier. So, you know, Patrick Mahomes is probably excited heading into the next season, right?
3: It doesn't feel different in a sense of like what happened last year, because that happened last year. It's a brand new year. If you win the Super Bowl or don't make it, it's, if you don't win the Super Bowl, you're in the same spot, and you're coming to kind of do it again this next year. I think it's just the longer break. I think you can just tell guys are more excited to be back in the building. You know, we've had a lot of short off seasons, and so having that extra 6 weeks, it sounds awesome until you're in the middle of summer and you're like, man, I really miss football. And so I think just seeing the guys around the building, especially this last week, because guys are kind of filing back into Kansas City, you can tell guys are really pumped to get back out here and play football.
1: Caught the humble brag there. We don't usually miss the playoffs. We usually get to the Super Bowl, so our off seasons are usually a little shorter. But it's true. And Coach Andy Reid, he said he doesn't plan on limiting Mahomes from his usual reps at training camp. So he'll be set to take part in those drills for the first time since his injury in December. Let's check in on baseball. And the red hot Red Sox continue to do that against the Blue Jays.
4: 1-1, the pitch is high in the left field. This thing is cranked. It is way back. It's off the green. Coming home is Romy. It's a wall ball double for Siegler. More Sox magic. It's a four-hit night for Siegler. Are you kidding me?
1: WEEI 93.7 FM, Red Sox 6-4 winners over the Blue Jays. They've won 16 of their last 17 games. What a turnaround. They're a Major League Baseball best 21-3 since June 25th. They own the second worst record in baseball through June 24th when they were 32-46. It is just crazy how they have flipped around their season. Well, the Braves have been front runners the entire year, leading the NL East. Matt Olson, a big home run late to pull for the win against the Orioles.
5: Need a base hit to drive in these two runs. 1-2 to Olson, and he hits it well to right field. That's going to send back Tavares. Tavares to the wall. Kiss it goodbye. Three-run homer, Matt Olson. He just took the air right out of this place. And the Braves get those two runs and one more. It's now 7-3 Braves in the 10th on the home run by Olson, his 27th of the year.
1: 680 the fan, and it turned out they needed all those runs as they hold on for a 7-6 win over the Orioles. Let's go to another game that needed extras, Cubs and Pirates.
6: And the pitch to Dansby, swinging a line drive, base hit center field. Happ's going to try to score. The throw by Mangum to the plate. Ian slides in safely. Cubs take the lead. Dansby swamps and delivers.
1: That call on the Cubs radio network. Cubs 3, Pirates 2. Rays Guardians, not as close.
7: Gattis first base side of the rubber. Ready to go. Here he comes. High drive deep to right field. It looks gone off the bat. All the way to the wall and gone. Three-run homer, Richie Palacios. It is 11-1 Rays.
1: And they win it 11-3 on 620 WDAE. They're 4-1, the Rays, in their last five games. But those close ones are more entertaining, like the Diamondbacks Nationals contest.
8: The delivery. Moreno swings and drives one to left, going back on it is Wood. He will make the catch. Tagging and coming home from third to score is Marte. And the Diamondbacks take a 3-2 lead here in the seventh. More good execution with a man at third and less than two outs for the D-backs.
1: Fundamental baseball, 3-2 final in Arizona Sports, 98.7. 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
8: From 30 for 30 podcast, the betrayal of Shohei Ohtani is the real story behind the scandal that almost ruined it all. On paper, Ippe Mizuhara was Shohei Ohtani's interpreter, but it was so much more than that. They were a team closer than brothers until all went horribly wrong. The betrayal of Shohei Ohtani tells the story of a relationship that deteriorated into one of the sport's biggest scandals. Check out The Betrayal of Shohei Ohtani. The first two episodes are out Tuesday, July 28th. Then episodes 3-6 follow subsequent Thursdays and Tuesdays. To Philadelphia, the legends, they weighed in on the biggest news, LeBron James joining the 76ers. The last time they made it past the second round was 2001 when Allen Iverson was wearing the now throwback blacks. He continues to be the organization's biggest cheerleader. Bubba Chuck, he joined the Stephen A. Smith Show.
9: Definitely championship or bust, man. I mean, that's the added piece, you know what I mean, that we needed. Obviously, you put him on any team, to me, you know what I mean, you definitely have a chance. But obviously, a whole lot of things got to go right, you know what I mean, during the season. Definitely health. But as far as, you know, the leadership, the talent, man, the wars that he's

0: been in, and, you know, him being familiar with, you know, every type of situation that happens on a basketball court, he just boosts the percentage of any team having a chance to win a championship, and any team having, you know, big time success, man. He's one of them ones, man. You know what I mean? He's the king for a reason.
1: Well, another 76ers icon was not as rosy of the move. Charles Barkley talked to ESPN Cleveland.
2: But now I think, obviously, since the Sixers got Jalen, I think the Sixers are probably going to be the favorite in the East. But I got, other than trying to catch Michael Jordan, I see no reason, because he has no natural affiliation to Philly. None. Zero.
1: Well, the biggest Philly women's basketball legend is current South Carolina coach Dawn Staley, who happened to be in Chicago for the WNBA All-Star Weekend. Of course, she had to make her voice heard on her own social media feed.
3: Run! Philly! The Sixers! Yo, Philly. Yo, Philly, yo, Philly, yo, Philly. We got the king, y'all. We got the king. We got the king. Welcome to Philly, Brian. Let me know if you know you need any spots. Okay, let me know. Let me know. Jury needs any place to go to school. We know the entire school district. Savannah, we got you. We got you. Ron, Ron, good, great choice. My guy.
1: Dog gave nod to LeBron's family, and Sham Sharania noted on Pat McAfee that getting the family on board was a big part of King James's final step.
4: The last step for him was just making sure his family was on board. Savannah, his wife, lives in L.A. with his young daughter, Zuri. Bronny also plays right now with the Lakers in L.A. Bryce, his youngest son, is in Arizona. And so going all the way to the other side of the coast, and we'll see. Will he live in Philly? Will he live in Jersey? Will he live in New York? Will he take a chopper back and forth?
1: It's decisions to be made. 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
1: We'll start in Detroit tonight. Tarik Skubal took the mound for maybe the last time in Detroit, and the Tigers faithful made sure he felt the love on 97.1 The Ticket.
8: Fly ball to shallow center field. Fielding to right center, zigzags at the end, makes the catch. 1-0 Carter Jensen. He had been wiped out three times. That's the batter that A.J. Hinch wanted Terry Skubal to get. Listen to the hand. 40,000 plus on their feet. Terry Skubal pounds the fist into the glove, acknowledging the cheers. Incredible 7 1/3 innings with 12 strikeouts.
5: Number four.
1: To Cincinnati now. The Reds have been piling up the hits all night, but still needed that decisive blow until Gino Suarez changed that. 700 WLW with the call.
9: The Reds have 8 hits in this game. They just haven't been able to come up with a big hit. Oh. This is a big hit. Swing and a long drive. Deep left field by Suarez. Long gone to the back of the bleachers beyond the Reds bullpen. A. Eugenio Suarez with home run number 203 is a Red.
5: Number three.
1: Anthony Siegler had himself a day at Fenway tonight, finishing with a team-high 4 hits, including this RBI double on W.

0: magic. That's a four-hit night for Siegler. Are you kidding me?
1: Number two.
2: While Kyle Tucker went into Friday in the midst of a nearly one-month-long homerless drought, that wasn't the case by the end of the night. The call on AM 570 LA Sports.
3: Tucker standing tall ahead of the 1-1. Here it is. Tucker hits it hard in the air to deep right field. Going back bends. He will turn. It's gone! Oh, how much did Kyle Tucker need a swing like that? His eighth home run of the year. A two-run shot to give the Dodgers some breathing room in the eighth.
1: Number one.
2: And finally, the Braves needed extras to get past the Orioles in Baltimore. Matt Olson stepped up with a big blast on 680 The Fan.
4: Need a base hit to drive in these two runs. 1-2 to Olson, and he hits it well to right field.

0: Wilkinson back to Tavares. Tavares to the wall. Kiss it goodbye. Three-run homer, Matt Olson. He just took the air right out of this place. And the Braves get those two runs and one more. It's now 7-3 Braves in the 10th on the home run by Olson, his 27th of the year.
1: Well, Philly typically doesn't like it when the Braves get a chance to celebrate, but I don't think they care today. I don't think they care. Anthony Gargano, he has his finger on the pulse of Philadelphia, part of the All-City Network, Philly Sports. Joined Freddie and Harry, talked about LeBron.
2: We live on cloud 215 right now. it is amazing. I mean, people are still pinching themselves that he chose Philadelphia. Like, it is the greatest thing. My phone just hasn't stopped. I mean, it's been the greatest afternoon, the greatest Friday since probably the Super Bowl, right? Like, you know, it's been amazing. The town is just gaga.
1: I'm a South Jersey guy from right outside of Philly. And while, you know, it's exciting LeBron chooses Philly, I just know it's going to be a grand challenge. He's had a lot of challenges in his career, but lifting that franchise, all that seems to go wrong, to the next level would be quite an accomplishment. That wraps up SportsCenter All Night. Producer Jake Boson, our technical director Steve Risser. I'm Chris Lewis, and up next, best of ESPN Radio.
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1: We are on Sports Night here on ESPN Radio, ESPN 2. 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SEC Media Day is going on in Tampa, Florida, and Lane Kiffin has certainly been the center of attention, as you would expect. Coming over from Ole Miss to LSU, all of the drama. Is he going to go? Is he not going to go? When is he going to tell them? How is he going to tell them? Is he going to coach in the playoff? Is he not going to coach in the playoff? Well, that's all over now. Trinidad Chambliss is still at Ole Miss. That's really the important thing, if we're really going to be honest about how good that young man is.
2: But how, though?
1: Great job by Ole Miss keeping him there.
2: No, great job by him, but man, that dude's been in school for how long now?
1: Well, you know what? Good for Ole Miss to get him for another year, because he's awesome. And he was great, I thought, during the college football playoff last year. So Lane Kiffin met with the media and tried to explain why LSU is right for him right now.
3: You have the branding of LSU, you have the history of LSU, you have the Tiger Stadium, most iconic place to play college football, the cathedral. And then you put that with us, with our systems, and I don't like to talk about myself, whatever you call the Lane Kiffin factor. And you bring that in, as you allude to, and you combine that, I think that all goes into that. Now you have 12 players with Nike NIL deals, the first offensive lineman ever. No other schools above 8. We didn't say like 12, 11. We didn't say just SEC schools. So it's a big reason why we're here. When I said that first press conference, like, it's just different. We're going to make this thing different than anywhere else to go when you combine LSU and us, and you're seeing it. You know, we just on stage had that question in the Vanity Fair and all that, whatever. And as I walked off, and you know, I didn't really want to say it, but you know, when you talk about the changes of places, somebody said it the other day. They said, like, a month ago or whatever, they were like, well, he's been here 6 months, and he's had more five-star signees and commits than he did in the previous 6 years combined. You know, that's kind of proof to me of the decision and of the combination of the two, us and LSU.
1: That tells you all you need to know about Lane Kiffin. That minute soundbite is such a great soundbite, and it tells you all you need to know.
4: Why?
1: Winning a championship in college football, what is the requirement for how many five-star recruits you need?
4: There is none.
1: Mm-hmm. I believe Indiana had zero, if I'm not mistaken. Maybe I am mistaken, but I just looked it up. It's zero. He's focused on how many five-star recruits he gets. Give me the line about talent, teams, what makes the best teams, what doesn't.
2: Oh, yeah, but you just said the line. The best talent doesn't always make the best team, but the best team always wins.
1: Okay, so he's doing everything in his power to get the best talent on LSU. Year after year after year. And that does not guarantee something he has never been a part of as a head coach. A championship. You're now at a place where you have to win a championship. You know why? Everyone else has, or else they're out. Coach O, who's now an assistant coach for you, smart move, I give him credit on that, won a championship. Les Miles won a championship. Nick Saban won a championship. You know what he didn't? Brian Kelly. You know who's not working there anymore? Brian Kelly. This is no longer about five-star recruits. That's an accomplishment if you're at if you go to FAU and you're like, holy crap, we got a five-star recruit. That is awesome, right? I know a former assistant coach, a friend of mine at FAU basketball, who used to literally ask people, to high school coaches that he was friends with, listen, I know you have Chris Canty, and I know he's going to go to Virginia. Do me a favor. See if he could list FAU as one of the schools that he's considering just to get the name out there. Okay? Mm-hmm. Mississippi, Ole Miss, at that, for a little bit, probably had that kind of mentality. You're at Louisiana State University, a football program with a bigger budget than anyone else. This is no longer about five-star recruits. That's a given. It's no longer about NIL deals. That's a given. Are you going to win a championship or not? Everything you heard in that soundbite for 1 minute is all Lane Kiffin, all show, all offense, all Lane Kiffin system. Where is the win in January? In that statement. Tell me, what did he say about winning in January?
4: Nothing.
1: Five-star recruits equal what? I was around. I did post-game shows for University of Miami, okay, for a few years. Steve Walsh was the co-host, a friend of mine, and.

0: You know what he said? And you'll probably know all about this, CeCe. He said when they won a quarterback, when they won championships during his time in Miami, what Miami would do would be like the two-star guys, three-star guys, that by the time they were in their fourth or fifth year, then they'd be five-star guys. And you know what happens? They win. They're not just looking for, oh, we got a five-star guy. Like, Ray Lewis was not a five-star guy. These guys were all developed within a system to win, just like Kirk Cignetti does. He's focused on the rankings, the labels, the five stars. You're at LSU. There's only one focus. It's winning a championship or bust.
1: So if he doesn't win a championship, is all on him.
0: 100%.
1: Does the shine finally come off on Lane Kiffin?
0: Nope.
1: Because it feels like it's never has.
0: That's right.
1: But it doesn't matter where he was, whether he was at Tennessee, whether he was at SC. It doesn't matter where Lane Kiffin has gone. With the Raiders, it doesn't matter where he's gone. He's always been looked at as this boy wonder, even though he's a grown-ass man right now. He's always had this perception around him that he is a football savant and that he's a quarterback whisperer, which in today's football makes you a highly employable individual. And so I keep wondering, at what point do we, as fans, and at what point does the sport overall say that this dude is all name, but he doesn't have game when it matters the most. Like Evan said, Lane Kiffin has accomplished nothing of note when it comes to his head coaching career, whether it's in the NFL or whether it's in college ball. So when does the shine finally come off of Lane Kiffin, and is this the moment where that happens? Because it feels like, in a lot of respects, that's what happened with Brian Kelly at LSU.
0: Good point.
1: But we all said that once he took that job, it felt out of place in terms of who he is as a person and fitting in with that program and that geographical location. So it was awkward, I guess is the best way to characterize it.
2: Family.
1: But with Lane Kiffin, he's literally in the SEC. So he was with Alabama. So it's not foreign to him, and it's not foreign for us to see him in those shoes being a head coach at LSU. But the question then becomes, if he doesn't have the success that we all anticipate, if he doesn't live up to the contract that LSU gave him, are we finally going to be done with the Lane Kiffin experience in major college football?
2: So you said, when is the shine going to come off?
1: Yes.
2: I think he inadvertently set himself up to be tarnished. Because not only did he leave Ole Miss in such a sticky way, terrible.
1: He leaves every program that way.
2: But this one was really bad, and it was on display. Hang on. Everything he said in that soundbite was about how he came here because of the resources, because he wanted to get better talent so that he could be put in a position to win. So you're telling us that it was the environment before that held you back from reaching the pinnacle, but now you've got it all. So guess what? If you don't get it done, you're the through line. You are the reason why you didn't win, because you're telling everyone, I had to leave my kids at Ole Miss high and dry because this opportunity is so great and I want to win so badly that I can't pass up LSU because I can win there. But guess what? If you don't do it, you're saying that you didn't get the job done. Not they didn't get the job done. You didn't get the job done. And you want to talk about pressure? Coach O was fired less than 2 years after he won a championship there. And this is the personification of Louisiana and Louisiana State University. Coach O. And he was out less than two years after he won. So Lane Kiffin is not going to have a long runway here. And he is telling us that he has the resources needed to do it.
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8: Ladies and gentlemen, the winner of the Open Championship, Ryan Fox, here on the Rich.
9: Yeah, let's go.
8: Ryan, good to see you.
10: Thank you. Yeah, thanks for having me.
8: I know you've been on a media tour all day, so I appreciate you taking the time to find the reserve here to keep talking about it. All right, first things first, Ryan. Can you show me that claret jug? Can you bring it closer to the screen?
10: Yeah,
8: I've never seen it up close.
10: There we go.
8: Okay, describe it for me, and there are my radio audience, if you don't mind.
10: I got told multiple times on Sunday the little golfer on the front always has to be Ford.
8: Okay. Oh, all right. Didn't know that. Good to know.
10: There is.

0: You've got to somehow pour wine in it, which I figured out on Sunday night pretty quickly.
1: So you so you have what'd you drink out of it? What's the first thing you drank out of it? What do you got?
0: We had multiple bottles of red wine. I don't know how many bottles of red wine went through that on Sunday night, but there was quite a few.
1: Okay. Who provided that wine, Ryan?
0: At this point, I still don't know.
1: doesn't matter. I guess it doesn't matter.
0: Was it an R&A? Am I going to get a bill for it in like a couple of months? I don't care at this point. Like, I'll take it.
1: All right. One last thing for you on this. Do you know the label? Do you know what exactly you did drink the red wine?
0: So I chose some, and it was a French. It was Louisville Barton from 2015 was the one.
1: Okay.
0: That went in pretty early. That came off the wine list at Birkdale. The rest of it, I have no idea what went in. And it, for where we got to, it didn't really matter what went in it at the end.
1: So, and how long do you have the jug for? Is this for life now? Because he can't be. This is right. Like, this is the real thing, correct?
0: So this is a real one. They give you a replica one as well. So I've got the replica one sitting on the dining room table now. I get that for life. The real one I get to take back to St. Andrews next year.
1: Yeah, you do.
0: So I've got that for a year. And yeah, they just literally give it to you with the two like wheelie carry cases, which I had to take on the plane on Monday morning. They don't really tell you much else, basically. Yeah. Like, I just, this is it.
2: Take it.
1: Cool. Which one was in the overhead bin, Ryan?
0: They both were, yeah.
1: Okay. Huh. Because was there any thought of checking that thing, Ryan?
0: There was, and I did have a discussion with my agent about it. And you don't want to be that guy that checks the claret jug and loses it. I'm pretty sure you don't want to put that pressure on an airline as well. No, it wouldn't be great press if an airline loses the claret jug.
1: Okay.
0: Now, straight after the Open Championship. So, yeah, I talked to the gate agent and said, hey, look, or the check and said, I've got these. She, what is it? Well, it's the claret jug, the Open Championship trophy. She's like, okay, yeah, you probably should take that on the plane.
1: Yes. And are you, maybe you're like me too, like, I've got to be the first on the plane so I can get the overhead bin space. You know what I mean? Like, I had to do that. You know?
0: Yeah, no, I did that, and I reckon I pissed a lot of people off too because they were waiting for me to figure out how to get those two big boxes up in the overhead and take up way too much space, but it was worth it.
1: Too bad, man. Too bad, man. All you got to do is point to the leaderboard. Look at that.
0: Yeah.
1: You know what I mean? Although you strike me as a very humble individual, Ryan, and I did, see a video also of you FaceTiming your family. After that, can you walk me through that? Who are you talking to and what that was like for you?
0: Yeah, look, I spoke to, first of all, my wife and kids back in Florida just a video call there. And I kind of joked to my kids. Well, my kids had said to me earlier in the week, Dad, can you bring us a trophy home? And I kind of, I'll try. Like, it's not overly easy to bring the this trophy home. And then, said, well, Dad's bringing a trophy home to you. And my wife was beside herself, to be honest. We had another golfer and his family here, Matt Pavon, which had sat there with my wife and watched. So they were there and they were all cheering. It was pretty amazing. And then I spoke to my mum and dad back home in New Zealand, who'd stayed up, I think, I don't know what time it was in the morning, maybe 5 o'clock in the morning for them, 6 o'clock in the morning. They'd been up all night. So, they were very proud. I don't know how they would have handled it watching. I imagine it would have been torturous a lot for a lot of it as well, like not being able to sit still. My dad definitely would have been pacing all over the lounge watching, I think. And like, just to be able to speak to them briefly before I got whisked away everywhere and do the the photos and the presentation and everything, like, it was pretty cool to be able to do that.
1: So, I mean, we have the graphic at the bottom of the screen right here, Ryan, that you joined the PGA Tour at the age of 37. It's well documented. You didn't really start playing the game of golf until age 17. Why so late, Ryan?
0: So, well, my family has some pretty good sporting heritage. My mum's dad played cricket for New Zealand. My dad played for the All Blacks. I grew up playing rugby and cricket. I played a lot of golf as a kid.
1: Okay.
0: But, I was a two handicapper at like 16, 17 that, could play his home course, and that was about it. And then I gave up rugby and cricket when I started a law degree at university, decided law wasn't really my thing. ended up playing some tournament golf or taking golf more seriously my first year just to have some

0: something competitive to do, and I absolutely loved it. And just that was me done. I carried on a degree. I did an arts degree in psychology, which I don't think I've used anything that I learned in those 4 years at university, to be honest. But that was the one caveat from mum and dad, that you have to get a degree, something to fall back on, and if you know your dreams don't work out. And to be honest, at the time, you know, that was far more likely than this working out, that's for sure. So I started late. I turned pro at 25. I played on the Aussie tour, onto like the Challenge Tour in Europe. I was a DP World Tour rookie, I think, at about 30. PJ Tour rookie at 37. I'm definitely outside of the mold now. You know, these guys coming out on tour at early 20s that are ready to win. Like, I certainly wasn't that guy, but I'm sitting here with a claret jug behind me at 39. Like, I wouldn't trade what's my career for the world right now.
1: Well, was there a moment where you thought of giving up, Ryan, where, you know, the travel and the, you know, the finances and the results were all kind of weighing you down?
0: It was, yeah. My second year as a pro, I was playing on the Aussie tour. It wasn't necessarily the finances. It was just, I was playing badly, especially in tournaments. You know, they've got a pro-am circuit, and I played quite well in the pro-ams to make a little bit of money, but I was well out of keeping my card that year. We had a couple of events left in the season. They were the big events. I'd missed one of the cuts really badly at the Australian PGA. And then my dad came over and caddied for me at the Aussie Masters, which was had a really good field. The World Cup of Golf was the next week. So a lot of big American and foreign players had come down to play it. And I remember my dad going to me, you know, why do you play golf? And I said, well, it's supposed to be fun. But it was the opposite of fun at that time. And he said, okay, well, one goal this week is to go out and try to have some fun, and we'll see what happens. And I finished fifth that week, made enough to keep my card, take the pressure off for the rest of the season. And I was, you know, I was two tournaments away from getting a normal job probably at that point. Like, if I'd have missed those two cuts or whatever, I wouldn't be a golfer. I can give my dad a fair bit of credit for, you know, those words of wisdom. And we did have a lot of fun out on the golf course that week when he caddied for me. And, I played great the following year and got myself a win on the Aussie Tour and onto the Challenge Tour. And, you know, my career kind of kick-started from there. But, you know, I was two events away from quitting pretty much.
1: So what does it mean to you, Ryan, to FaceTime that man and the rest of your family, but that man in particular holding the claret jug? I mean, what?
0: Yeah, look,
1: a dream.
0: I think... it'll really hit home when I go back to New Zealand and actually can give it to him. Like, dad can hold it, and obviously the rest of my family at home. Like, there'll be something special. Like, talking to them on the phone is one thing, but actually seeing them will be where, like, that'll be different. And so I think our plan is to go back home to New Zealand in the next couple of weeks and try to experience this whole thing. Like, if we had stayed in Florida, where, you know, we don't have any family here outside of my wife and kids, like, I wouldn't say it would be lonely, but we'd feel like we're missing out. So we're going to take the chance to go back home and share it with friends and family, and I'm very much looking forward to do that.
1: Look at that picture, man.
2: That's so cool.
0: Yeah, that's...
1: You're
0: that's,
1: looking at your name? You're looking at your name on that?
0: Yeah, I think so, yeah. I haven't seen that photo yet. I remember taking it, but I haven't seen it. That's very cool.
1: Yeah. Let's get that one for your office, right?
0: Oh, yes.
1: That is amazing. Ryan Fox here, a few minutes left with the Open champion. So the irony, Ryan, that you came to the game so late, and yet you're one of the fastest players on the tour, you know? It's the irony. Like, why? Why do you play this way?
0: My brain just works quickly. I think, like, I make decisions quickly. Even if you go back to, like, doing exams at university, like, it was either I knew the answer and I didn't, or I didn't, and there was no point thinking about it too much. Like, that's just what it was.
1: Sure.
0: And that's just how, like, I carried that into golf. I've always been the same. I think maybe too, when I first started playing golf on a golf course, dad used to take me to, like, corporate days, charity days at home, which he used to get invited to plenty, being an ex-rugby player. And it was like, I felt lucky to be there, and just, I wanted to make sure I was out of everyone's way. Like, you know, just play quick, don't hold anyone up. I was always like the fifth

0: person in the group or something like that when I wasn't supposed to be there. So just maybe conditioned that way a little bit, and I just kept it going. Excuse me. And I'm proud that I also kept it that way with a chance to win a major down the stretch. Like nothing felt like it changed coming down those last few holes.
1: Yeah, it did. Because again, you know, obviously your birdies on 16 and 18 are huge and a lot of people talking about them. But I came on here yesterday talking about your holes on 15 and 17 and how you were basically golf godded out of the 15th hole, you know, with that lie in your in the bunker. And you didn't spend a lot of time. You're just like, all right, I'll take my medicine, get up and down, let's bogey and get back to work. Then you birdie. And then the break on 17 where... What, you had an iron go 300 yards on you?
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11: And who's out?
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11: It's time to find out from the Freddie and Harry Selection Committee.
15: Now, normally we have the four horsemen, meaning me, HD, Shannon Penn, E-Dog, Eric Hanneman, and also our sports and anchor goddess, Christine Lisi. She's going to be our tiebreaker. But now we got a little extra, hear all about it, because Shannon Penn, we got some fellows and fellowettes joining the selection committee today.
16: It's crazy. We actually got a studio audience today for Freddie and
15: Harry. Yes, we do.
16: That's the first ever.
15: Well, we always should have one anyway.
16: So, yeah, we have members of the Roden Fellows joining us here in studio to check out the selection committee. So I'm going to have each person introduce themselves and represent their schools. All right?
17: Morgan Traylor from Norfolk State University. Behold, the green angle.
18: I like
17: Autumn
18: it.
17: Autumn Haddix from Florida A&M University. Let me get two claps and a strike.
15: Two claps and a strike?
18: Okay.
19: Joshua Bass from Morehouse College. Whose house?
15: Morehouse.
19: All right, we got Bradford Lee Harrell from Hampton University. 1-8-6-8, go Pirates!
15: Well done.
16: Somebody said real ain't you. I don't know. That's what somebody said.
9: That's what I said. Shannon, you real ain't you. There ain't no other one. Come
15: Shannon,
9: on now.
15: Shannon, don't be cheeky. Don't be starting nothing. Shannon, don't start nothing. HD, don't add to it. There won't be anything. We have all the Howard University grads calling the show, and there's going to be like a HBCU fight on Freddie and Harry. Let's try to keep things as very civil as to a minimal level as far as that goes. So today's topic du jour.
18: Uh-oh.
15: AC's already afraid. With the selection committee brought to you by SoFi, get your money right. What are the top movie theater food/snacks? Yes, it's about to get ugly and messy in here from the jump. So we got the Four Horsemen, we got the Road of Fellows and Fellowettes, we got Christine Lee, our sports and anchor goddess. She's going to be the tiebreaker. And
16: so
15: one
16: I was thinking about
15: Shannon
16: this, Freddie, real right, quick, like before we get into Shannon. The list, right?
15: Speaking of an HBCU grad, Shannon Benn.
16: Two times over, Elizabeth City State and Norfolk State representing.
15: There we go.
16: So on the big hubbub and everything, the Odyssey, right?
15: $264 million breaking, made right? this weekend.
16: So the big thing with that was, like, how should we view it? Should we do it in IMAX? Should we do it regular? So it's, like, been a big thing, whatever. Before we get into the selection committee, Fred, do you have, like, a movie viewing? Like, what's your preference when you're going to see a movie?
15: As long as I have somebody with bad breath or snoring next to me, I'm good. Doesn't matter. I don't care if it's inside, outside the drive-in movie theater. As long as your B.O. is not B.O. out of your mouth or from your body, or you're not snoring like you just didn't have any kind of sleep for 20 years, I'm good wherever I can watch a movie.
18: All right, so don't call me bougie, ladies and gentlemen, but
15: we're about to call you bougie.
18: I don't like people around me, nor my family, when we're watching movies. So if it's four of us going to watch a movie, I'm buying 6 or 7 tickets. So no one can sit on the sides of me, my wife, my son, or my daughter. If it's just me and my wife, then I'm buying 4 tickets. So no one can sit on the two sides of me and my wife as well, too. Now, also, when it comes to the seats...
15: Mm-hmm.
18: I didn't got bougie. I like for my legs to be lifted. I like for my back to be back. I like to lay back in that seat, chilling with the gangsta lean. Like I'm in the Cadillac back in the days. That's how I like to be. Very, very comfortable while I'm watching a movie.
15: So why not just stay home then?
18: Well, because everything is not can be played at home.
15: Oh.
12: It's a bigger screen, too.
15: Oh.
18: Way bigger. You know the bigger the better, Freddie. Don't act like you don't know.
16: Sure about that?
15: My mistake.
16: You sure about that?
15: My mistake. Okay, Mr. Bougie. E-Dog, how do you like to watch a movie? Or where do you like to watch a movie?
12: I'm kind of like you, Freddie. As long as no one's messing with my experience, exactly. I'm all good. But I don't really like to be too up in the front, you know?
15: Yeah, I don't
12: like,
15: want to be there.
12: If that's all that's available, because now it's assigned seating. Because I remember back in the day, you just showed up and just sit wherever you wanted to sit.
18: Wherever.
15: Yeah, now you can pick your seat.
12: But as long as like I look at it and everything is behind where like usually either go up or whatnot, like I'm good with that. But I've gotten used to the lounging chairs, because for the longest time, I was sitting in the normal, like, old movie theater chairs.
15: Uh-huh.
12: And when I moved to Connecticut, they had these loungers. And I'm like, all right, this isn't too bad.
15: Yeah.
12: So I went home to Albany, recently saw a movie, and my back was stiff afterwards. I was like, I can't lay down.
18: All right, so question, do y'all bring cover to the movie theater? Sometimes I bring cover.
12: Like a blanket?
18: Yeah, like a blanket.
15: No, I don't do that.
12: I have.
15: I don't do that.
18: I do.
15: I don't do that.
16: Like, sometimes I might bring a light jacket with me.
15: A light jacket's one thing.
16: But
15: if I'm bringing a blanket.
16: Because if I bring a blanket, I'm going to be too comfortable.
15: Exactly.
16: And I'm going to be asleep.
15: Exactly.
16: And the last thing I want to do is pay $20 for this movie, and I'm going to be asleep.
15: Yeah. You're the person I don't want to sit next to based on that whole
18: element. Snoring.
15: Yeah, snoring his head off. He got a blanket because he's too comfortable. So what are the top 6 movie theater snacks/food? So let's get it started with.
13: Number one.
15: HD, what is number one on your food list?
18: Well, number one for me is always going to be popcorn. Now, I don't like my popcorn plain.
15: Mm-hmm.
18: I don't like for them to already have it in the bag when I order it. I like that popcorn that's hot, fresh, coming right out of the popcorn maker. And then if they control the butter, I say, well, only fill it up.

0: halfway.
1: Yeah.
0: And I like my popcorn buttery,
1: that,
0: baby.
1: Yeah, then I'm with you on that one. I like
0: but
1: that.
0: But then even if it's self-serve butter, I have them give me the bag half full. Mm-hmm. I drench that popcorn in butter, add the second layer to it, and I add my second layer of butter as well. So popcorn is always going to be number one on my list because I've never have not gone to the movies, Freddie.
1: Right.
0: And have not ordered popcorn.
2: Not one time.
0: Every time I've gone to the movies, I've ordered popcorn.
1: Way. I'm the same. And if it's not good, I take it back. Say, you got to freshen this batch up.
0: That part.
2: Do you ever get a refill and bring it home?
0: No.
1: I'm not that greedy.
2: All right, I was just wondering. You know, you guys love popcorn. Greedy.
0: I've graduated Absolutely. From those days.
1: Yeah. Apparently, HD used to do it. He used to be doggy bag Harry until he grew up a little bit, as far as that goes. We got popcorn number one from HD E-Dog. What's number one on your list of movie theater snacks?
2: Yeah, so this is my list. As we all know, we all have different perspectives. And my mom always used to like to get the giant bucket of popcorn. So I never had to worry about the popcorn. If I wanted popcorn and I was going to the movie with my family, the popcorn's always there, so I always wanted something else. You know, I wanted something either sweet or maybe something that was more of an entree. And you know, E-Dog, he enjoys a glizzy every now and then.
1: Yes, he does.
2: I like a little movie theater hot dog. Little packets, a little yellow mustard, just throw it on there. So that's my number one.
0: All right, so here's the question, though, E-Dog, because, you know, different movie theaters, they serve different size hot dogs. Like, are you talking about the little Smokies, the normal hot dogs,
2: or
0: are you
2: Absolutely
0: talking about
2: the
0: jumbo hot dogs?
2: No, we're talking, well, I mean, if they have the jumbo available, you know, it's a long movie, especially if it's a movie like The Odyssey, 3 hours.
1: Yeah.
2: You need to last, you know, the whole movie.
1: When in Jumbo Land, do ask Jumbo. What are you telling us as far as that goes? Just want to make sure we all understand each other.
0: Right, so especially with some cheese. He doesn't cheese on top. Mind the jumbo hot dogs. Okay.
1: No, he does not. Shannon Penn, save yourself. We got one for popcorn from HD and one hot dog from E-Dog. What's number one on your list of the best snack for you at a movie theater?
3: All right, look, I was going to be cute and go with something other than popcorn, but popcorn, without a doubt, is going to win. So I'll concede here, and I won't be contrarian. I'll go with popcorn for my number one.
1: Okay. I just wanted to make sure we all understand each other and not just doing that for the sake of radio. HD, you and I have the same mind. If I get popcorn, they got to fill up halfway through, put the butter on it. I stop them right there, put more popcorn on top of it, then finish the rest with butter, give me the bag, and leave me be. I'm with you on that one. So we got popcorn. That is number one. What an upset on movie theater snacks.
4: Number two.
1: E-Dog, what's number two on your list?
2: I mean, I'm not going to go back to glizzy here because I
1: Why?
2: Feel like,
1: Why not?
0: Well, I mean, if you love it, like if you are mesmerized by getting a hot dog every time you go to
2: mesmerized
0: movies,
2: by it. Let's not exaggerate.
1: If your hot dog isn't in it, why are you going to tell me so?
2: Well, obviously, you need something to drink with it. So I usually get like a drink at the movie theater, but I personally, you know, back in my heyday, would get the icy, the tall icy.
1: Like Morgan, for example.
2: Yeah, exactly. We talked a little on the break. Morgan, big icy fan. But for me, like, I've been going more of just like the regular, you know. Okay. They have every available beverage now.
1: Yes.
2: Like zero sugar, iced tea, all that stuff.
1: Zero sugar, the movie theater? Pass.
2: Look, I'm watching my figure. What do you want me to do?
1: I'm watching my figure too, but I'm not doing that. Easy, Harry.
0: You can't say you're watching your
2: it's
0: figure.
2: It's Speedo season, Harry.
3: The leopards.
1: I tried to save you guys. So just a drink? Any garden variety drink, E-Dog? Low fat, no fat?
2: I mean, I want to put icy number.
0: Be more specific with your drink.
2: Blue icy.
0: Be a variety of these.
1: Oh, blue icy. All right, sounds good.
0: Shannon, had one yesterday with Princey and Harrison.
1: Yeah, there you go. Well, you drink Sprite all the time. I'm not surprised by that at all. Shannon Penn was number two in your list of movie theater snacks.
3: I'm absolutely going icy. Absolutely. But here's the thing. Right. I don't just go with one color because I don't discriminate. I don't go with one flavor with my icy. I mix it up. So I go half blue, half red. Not the Coca-Cola. I go half blue.
0: Oh, you don't like the brown? You don't like the brown Coca-Cola?
3: I like other things brown. But for my icy, I go with half blue and half red.
2: Does that make purple?
3: Half blue and half red.
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1: It was like the old good old days at SEC Media Days today, where coaches were just saying what they felt, brutal honesty, authentic, and not pulling any punches. With Amber Wilson, I'm Ian Fitzsimmons. You're on ESPN Radio, the ESPN app, SiriusXM Channel 80. We'll get back to your calls on something that our next guest stirred up today, and that is pet peeves. What are yours? 888-SAY-ESPN, 888-729-3776. The head coach of the Florida Gators joins us right now, John Summerall here on ESPN Radio. And, Coach, before we get to you, you dropped this zinger at the podium in the big ballroom where all the assembled media are, and somebody's phone started going off, and this is what you said.
2: You'd be kicked out of our team meeting. I swear. Like, you're lucky I'm not going to throw this freaking podium right now. Like, it drives me crazy.
1: Oh, brother. What is it about that cell phone, man, going off in a public setting, especially a team meeting, that absolutely drives you nuts?
3: Well, look, cell phones got a lot of great usage, a lot of things that are positive about them. And there's, sometimes I like to throw mine in the ocean. But, yeah, I just when I was avoiding even recognizing it went off in the media availability that I was in. And then it kept going, and it kept going, and it kept going. And I'm like, all right, are we serious? Like, you don't know where to find your phone or how to turn it off or what. But, yeah, I could do without a cell phone a lot of days and be just fine.
1: Take us into that team meeting, that sanctuary, right? When you get in, that first team meeting you had as a head coach of Florida, what was the number one thing you wanted to get across besides turn your damn cell phone off?
3: Well, the first thing I wanted to tell our guys when I took the job in my first team meeting was I was proud of them for winning the Florida State game. You know, the way our guys finished the year last year through coaching change and a lot of adversity and uncertainty, I have a tremendous amount of respect for the finish. And then I wanted them to know what it was going to look like moving forward, and that, you know, it didn't matter who recruited them, where they were from, how they got to Florida. If they were Florida Gators, they were my guys, because I'm a Florida Gator now. And so, you know, I don't have players we brought in and show them favoritism over guys that were here. The three guys I brought us to media days, they were on the team last year, you know, and I didn't recruit them. But you know who they are? They're my guys. And so I want them to understand I was going to try to do everything I could to surround them with great people, to put them in a position to be successful, and to, you know, pursue their best each and every day to maximize who they can become on and off the field. And if they want to do that, let's like lock arms and stay together and do that. And told them, if you're tough and you love football, you're going to love being here. And so it's been a good experience. The guys have been great. I've enjoyed coaching these guys and getting to know them, and excited about what's in front of us.
1: I picture you when guys like Jaden Ball, your running back, or Vernell Brown, you know, going down the list of guys that you kept there at Florida, but especially those two, when they said, no, Coach, I'm staying. I'm a Gator. I imagine you like that movie Major League, and there's a younger crowd that probably doesn't understand this movie reference, but you're Willie Mays Hayes going out of the clubhouse, out of the grade, and celebrating a lot. Don't celebrate in front of everybody else, but I kept them suckers, right?
3: Yep. No, yeah, keeping those guys, you know, I tell it all the time, when you're a new head coach and you take a job, the most important player that could be on your roster is the one that's already on your roster.
1: Right.
3: It's not going out and signing some recruit, such and such transfer. It's about keeping the guys that already chose to come to that place for a reason, that have already invested in that place, and getting them to stick together and stay. And so keeping the likes of Miles and VB3 and Jaden Ball and Jaden Woods and Dallas Wilson and a lot of these guys gives us, I think, maybe a potential to have a faster lift off the runway, if you will, because you've got some roster stability at least.
1: John Summerall, new head coach, Florida Gators, joining us here from SEC Media Days on Amber and Ian here on ESPN Radio. For people who haven't seen your teams play, going back to Troy, going back to when you were an assistant at Kentucky with Mark Stoops, heck, going back to Tulane, folks, they're going to come and hit you. They will knock the ever-loving snot out of you and get up and really look forward to doing it again. How do you instill that attitude, that mentality, immediately at a new place, as you did in Troy, as you did at Tulane, and now in the

0: SEC at Florida.
1: Well, you got to play this game with physicality, a chip on your shoulder, and a little bit of an edge. It's the only way to play it, you know, and you got to be tough. Tough teams win. Soft teams don't. And the only way you become tough is by how you train. You're either trained or untrained in toughness. We're all born babies, which means you're soft naturally because babies are soft. And if you want to get tough, you have to do tough things, and you've got to embrace doing tough things. And so for us, it's about getting our guys to believe in, man, sometimes you have to go through some hardship to get better and get to the other side, to become calloused and make yourself better. So that's a big part of the process of development of becoming a great football player.
0: You have a great competition at quarterback also, and everyone knows if you don't have a quarterback going to big boy high school football to the NFL, you ain't got a shot. I'm all about competition, Coach. And in this day and age, you don't see that many at the most important position in football. There's not that many, you know, competing for that starting job. You have a true competition. What does that mean to you as a head coach to watch guys go compete at the most important position?
1: Look, we don't have an incumbent returning starter there. We got a good room. The top two guys right now in the competition, if you will, in Philo and Trammell are doing a great job of competing with each other, not against each other. Yeah, they both want to be the starter. I hope they both want to be the starter. We got a problem. But we also need them to understand that just because you get named starter of game one or backup for game one, you're not either elevated or delegated to that role forever. And this is a team game. It's bigger than one guy. It's bigger than any person. Who the starting quarterback is matters. But really, how they handle that competition matters more for our long-term team health and success. And so I'm excited about the way those guys have carried themselves. I'm a believer in both of them. I like both of them. I enjoy being around both of them. And I'm really grateful and appreciative for the approach that both of them have had.
0: For people who don't know, he's a pride of Hunts Vegas, Alabama. Huntsville, right there. So you grew up around the SEC. First year in the conference as a head coach, what do you think of 9 conference games?
1: Look, I've always had the mindset, regardless of whether I was at Troy, Tulane, or now Florida, we'll play anybody, anywhere, anytime. I don't care.
0: I knew it. That's why I love you.
1: And so, I just, the people that want to whine and complain about a 9-game schedule, is it harder? Yeah, it's harder.
0: But it's better for the game.
1: It is what it is. It's what was decided well before I walked into SEC meetings as head coach. And so, we got to go do it. Let's go do it. Whining and complaining about it doesn't help you. Going to work does. And so, yeah, it's going to be challenging. It's not going to be easy. But, golly, man, nothing in life that's worth anything is easy.
0: Hey, by the way, if it's a national title game and they say, we got to play on asphalt, you ready to pad up?
1: Play it. Like, let's go. Like, I don't care about facilities. I don't care about anything. It's about people. It's about players, you know. And so, if I was at Tulane, they were talking about building an indoor. I'm like, man, that's great. That's fine. I'll practice in a parking lot. If we got better players than the other team, we're going to win. If we got worse players, we're not.
0: John Sumrall, head coach of the Gators, here with us on ESPN Radio. I loved this from Nick Saban today. I was watching SEC Media Days on my couch, right? My fat butt just kicking back and watching you guys hold court. And Saban told you this, and I want to get your reaction. Go ahead. Roll tape.
2: Say one thing to you, John. I'm a Florida resident now and down there amongst the Gators. And Governor DeSantis is a good friend. You took our former president, Stuart Bell, who's now a Gator.
3: Yep.
2: And I want you to know I'm kind of a semi-Gator. So
3: right.
2: If you don't get your shit together, I'm going to be in the middle of it.
0: Go ahead, Coach.
1: Yeah, that was awesome. Yeah, that was great. No, really, I was grateful that Coach Saban decided to start cussing like I did on stage today, so that way I could at least get a little bit of a reprieve from my mom for my foul mouth, because she thinks Nick Saban's like real close to God. So that gives me a little bit of an out, because now that he jumped in to, you know, dropping expletives on stage live TV just like I did, I can just tell my mom if it's good enough for Coach Saban, it's good enough for me, right? So now Coach is great, awesome. He's been great to me since really taking this Florida job. Our interactions have been nothing but positive, and love what he's about and have a ton of respect for him.
0: Last one. What's the most enjoyable thing that you did this summer just to get away from ball and dial out for a moment before the chaos began?
1: Yeah, so we went to

0: to Key West, me, my wife, and our kids for a few days. And, you know, that was a blast. You know, it's a drinking town with a fishing problem is what it is. And I tried to do a little bit of both and took my kids out on the boat a little bit. And that's a place unlike any other. Went to Captain Tony's to go see Coach Leach's stool and Urban Meyer's stool and hang around. But, yeah, we went to Key West for one last hurrah before locking back in.
1: Did you sit in Coach Leach's stool?
0: So his stool is now hanging from the ceiling.
1: Come on,
0: really? I did sit in Urban's stool, though, and sent Urban a picture of it, and had a good time, had a couple cocktails in there, and then got my butt back to Gainesville to start locking in for football season.
1: Cannot wait, man. Give them hell, get them ready, and we'll see you soon, man. It's John Summerall, first-year head coach, Florida Gators. Go get him, Coach.
0: Thanks, Fitz. Appreciate you, buddy.
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2: Coming up on SportsCenter All Night. The King heads to Philly for his final stop.
11: So you have Tyrese Maxey, you have B.J. Edgecombe, you have Jaylen Brown, and Joel Embiid. So LeBron James looked at that roster, he looked at the Cavaliers roster, he looked at the Heat roster, and he is choosing the Philadelphia 76ers for a historic 24th season.
2: Is there a new super team in the Eastern Conference?
12: This does not happen overnight, and it's unlikely to happen in year one. This is incredible. Again, we all want to watch it. We can't wait to opening that, which we can fast forward. If Joel Embiid is not out there for 50-plus games, they're not winning anything.
13: Scoob will taste it a mound for what may be the final time as a Tiger.
14: All eyes on tonight's starter, not just because all eyes are always on Terry Scoob when he takes the mound, but also because of the, well, now daily stories about whether he's going to be traded.
13: Patrick Mahomes gets the green light.
15: It's kind of always just been the plan, just looking at the dates, and there were certain checkpoints I had to get to this point, and this is just another checkpoint on the schedule, you know, and so you have to continue to work. It's not like it's over and I'm just going to be able to play a game tomorrow.
13: Plus, All-Star festivities tip off in Chicago.
16: 19 seconds to do it, and they have. G.G. Banks buries the four-pointer, and Team Washington has already sealed the win.
17: Since you've been sitting up here, LeBron James signed with the Philadelphia.
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19: So it turns out LeBron James saying, trust the process at Fanatics Fest was foreshadowing after all. And the Miami Heat YouTube account that did not actually have additional insight. LeBron chooses to go to Philly, perhaps not as the centerpiece, but hoping to be the final piece to the Sixers' first championship in 43 years. The Philadelphia 76ers signed LeBron James to a two-year, $8 million deal on Friday. That's right, King James on the vet minimum. Here's ESPN's insider, Shams Charania, when the news broke on First Take.
20: He spent the last few weeks talking to Philadelphia, Cleveland, Miami. As we know, those were the teams at the front lines of this because of the simple fact that LeBron James went into this process once he decided to leave the Lakers, that this would be about winning, about competing at a high level, building a culture with a team, having a team that he trusts. And so the Eastern Conference team represented a chance to contend at a high level. This clearly for LeBron James, he looked at the rosters in Philadelphia after the Jaylen Brown trade. Remember, guys, the Sixers were not even in the picture, were not on the map until Bob Myers and Mike Gansey went out there and traded for Jaylen Brown. So you have Tyrese Maxey, you have VJ Edgecombe, you have Jaylen Brown and Joel Embiid. So LeBron James looked at that roster. He looked at the Cavaliers roster. He looked at the Heat roster, and he is choosing the Philadelphia 76ers for a historic 24th season.
19: LeBron announced the choice on social media. So here's the full statement that he put out. I thought I was done when the season ended. I wasn't ready to announce it, and I knew I needed some time to really decide. But I was pretty sure I played my last game. I was honest at that last press conference when I said I needed to look at myself and decide if I still love this game. I still truly love this game, and I have more to give. The last few weeks have really been special. I've never been able to have no clue what to do and to take real time to just think. I've had an incredible few months with all the people I love trying to figure it all out. This is my last decision. I'm not going for money. I'm not going for family. What I'm really playing for at this point, I still want to sacrifice. I still want to work. I still want to grind. I still want to compete to win and to have a chance at the feeling of winning out. This is my last decision. I'm not going for the money. I'm not going for my family. What am I really playing for at this point? I still want that sacrifice. I still want to work, still want to grind, still want to compete and have that chance of winning. Thank you, LA. Thank you, Miami, for the love. And thank you to Northeast Ohio. We'll always be home. As Shams notes, this isn't just a one-year move.
20: He's signing a two-year deal, a player option for a potential 25th season. So the Sixers and LeBron James are going into this that he could very well play a historic record 25th season. And this is about Bob Myers and Mike Gansey and a slew of their players from Tyrese Maxey, Jaylen Brown, Joel Embiid, all calling LeBron James, having relationships with LeBron James, specifically Tyrese Maxey, and selling them on that vision that it was about winning. And so LeBron James made a decision today that he believes the Sixers are best positioned to go out there and win a championship.
19: As we know, LeBron won a title in year two with the Heat, second Cavs stint, and Lakers. That happening in Philly would be the closest thing to the Knicks ending their drought that Lee has on the board at this point. Well, the first step was Bob Myers bringing on former Cavs assistant general manager and Ohio high school basketball star Mike Gansey to the

0: GM role. Then it was Jaylen Brown for Paul George, that big trade. But even that didn't have the Sixers confident, according to insider Brian Windhorst.
1: Well, I got to say, in the last few days, LeBron kept having conversations with some of Philly's players. Joel Embiid obviously was a key conversation. And I don't think Philly really loved their positioning in the running with a few days ago. They had made their pitch. Their big pitch was trading for Jaylen Brown. But LeBron kept reaching out to the 76ers players. And it gave them hope that they were still involved. And really, as of yesterday, I really don't think anybody had any insight as to where LeBron was going. I would be interested to hear from LeBron at some point when he made up his mind here.
0: Well, we still haven't directly heard from LeBron James in that way, other than the statement that we mentioned before. But it turns out the clutch connection with Maxey might have made all the difference.
1: Draymond Green was recruiting him to Golden State, but they're in the Western Conference, and there's complications there. The Warriors wouldn't have been that sort of instant championship contender. The fact that there's a clutch client at the centerpiece of this team and the championship contender, I believe those two things intersecting. Plus, LeBron trusted the management. He trusts, I'm sure, Bob Myers. Immense respect there. He trusts Mike Gansey, somebody he's known since high school. I think all of those things gave Philly a chance. Philly had some things going against them. They weren't home. They weren't Miami. They weren't Cleveland. They weren't Golden State. But what they had going for them ended up being the difference.
0: Well, continuing to examine why LeBron made this choice, analyst Kendrick Perkins on NBA Today explains that LeBron has thought this out with a future thinking perspective.
2: This is not a 2-year deal that LeBron James signed. This is a lifetime deal that LeBron James signed. See, everything LeBron James and Rich Paul do is strategically planned out for the future, right? And so I've got to thinking about their relationship with Josh Harris. I got to thinking about all the teams that Josh Harris owned, the Philadelphia 76ers, the Washington Commanders, right? And then I got to thinking about, LeBron James, after basketball, wants to be an owner. LeBron James loved the business side of it. How do you get in the business? You start by developing a relationship right now. So, yes, he does want to compete for a championship, but this is bigger than just this 2-year, $8 million deal.
0: The 76ers have not reached a conference final since 2001. It's the third longest active drought without a conference finals appearance. LeBron, he's been to 12 conference finals in his career. 4 of them with the Miami Heat. ESPN senior writer Ramona Shelburne thought that would be the team he'd return to.
3: You know, I spoke to Rich Paul about that about an hour ago, and he said for a lot of the time he thought it was going to end up being Miami. That seemed to be a nice fit in that story. But he said, you know, when you've been to a place before, when you've won in a place before, if you go back, it may not be the same. You kind of want to leave those memories where they were. You want to leave those memories as they are. And they had a great time together when he won 2 titles down in Miami. You'll never top 2016 in Cleveland. I mean, that was an amazing story to cover, an amazing run. And so I think this appeal of something new is attractive at this stage in his career. Plus, let's not forget about Tyrese Maxey. I can't say enough about what a ray of sunshine this guy is, and LeBron knows it. Like, It's the kind of guy you want to play with. And Jaylen Brown, that's another LeBron type player. Somebody who's he's gonna grind. You know, Jaylen Brown's doing the underwater training and he pushes himself. So there's gonna be a race to the gym in Philly every morning. Who's gonna get there before 5 a.m.?
0: Well, she mentioned all the talent. The question everybody asking is, how will they mesh together? Here's ESPN reporter Dave McMenamin on Game Night.
4: More talent is always a good problem to have. I think you have to be cognizant of the fact that Joel Embiid, Tyrese Maxey, Jaylen Brown were all 3 players in the top 25 in terms of usage percentage last year when they were on the court. And so there's one basketball, and when you throw LeBron James into the mix, and you know there's B.J. Edgecombe as well, who's a player who's rising in his career and want to continue to establish himself in this league, that's going to be that Nick Nurse has to figure out. And, you know, you need to sacrifice for one another for the greater good. And I can bet you that this will not look good at times. And it was, I covered a Cavs team in 2014, 2015. That was 19-20, almost halfway through the season before they started to figure out what their rhythm was, what their roles were. And then they went on a run to the finals and ended up making the four straight NBA finals. That is the process that's upon this team. And the good thing about LeBron and all the experience he's had thus far, he expects it.
0: Well, more on that on-court fit coming up in less than 10 minutes. But prior to the Jaylen Brown trade, the 76ers were 60-1 to win the 2027 NBA Finals. That according to DraftKings. After signing LeBron, they're now one of four teams with shorter than 10-1 odds to win the title. SportsCenter All Night, Chris Lewis here on ESPN Radio. Philly sports, of course, the big story on Friday. So much so that the previous big Philadelphia free agent signing, Bryce Harper, was asked about the new Philadelphia teenage prodigy who turned into a superstar.
5: Yeah, pretty cool. Obviously, you know, one of the best to ever do it, being able to come in and you know, join that club over there. Obviously, they got, you know, good young group over there that probably a lot of fun to play with. So, yeah, really cool for the city for him to come. And,
6: you know, are you a little shocked that he's coming to Philadelphia?
5: No.
6: Why is that?
5: I don't know. They're really good.
0: Nothing shocks Bryce Harper at this point. But a big series for the Phillies, taking on the Yankees after dropping two straight series to the Mets and Dodgers. But a tough challenge for Philadelphia in the opener of the weekend slate with ace Cam Schlittler on the bump for the Yankees. And it was absolutely brilliant.
7: 1-2 to Stott. Long hold here by Schlittler. Now walks into that line. Big right-hander. And swinging a miss, top of the zone, strike three. Strikeout number 12, one away from his career best.
0: Wow. WFAN, the call. So Schlittler, 12 strikeouts. Yankees beat the Phillies 1-0. He goes to 10-6. He went 7 1/3, 12 strikeouts, allowed just three hits. Schlittler afterwards with Apple TV.
8: Cam, you're the leading candidate for the Cy Young Award, so dominating is no surprise, but you seem to be even better on the road. Does dominating in an opposing ballpark like this fuel you?
9: Yeah, it's a good feeling. Obviously, Philly's loud. Got a good experience of that you know, last week in the All-Star game, and it's a lot of fun. It's a great environment to pitch in.
8: 12 strikeouts tonight. What was working for you so well to get the swing and miss?
9: Yeah, again, able to establish the curveball early. I think that allowed me to play off the, you know, the four seam and the cutter, and then, you know, slip the sinker in there, you know, late as well.
8: What about going up against Luzardo? You guys were both throwing up zeros for most of the game. Does that drive you as well?
9: Yeah, again, he's a great player. They got a great offense as well, so, you know, it's gonna be a close game, and yeah, I try and keep it as tight as possible.
8: You rolled your ankle there. You okay?
9: Yeah, I'm good. It just fell off a little bit.
8: What do Yankees need to do right now to go on a run?
9: They just got to take the momentum. Again, like, great team here, great environment. They've got a good chance to go win the series and get a sweep.
0: Yankees have won 5 in a row on the road. They beat the Phillies 1-0. Big question in Major League Baseball, though. What will the Tigers do with Tarek Skubal? Former Cy Young Award winner twice showed what he could do in his start against the Royals.
10: Right-handed batter gets down into his legs, holds the bat upright, hands below the right shoulder. 2-2, swing and a miss. Changeup down. 12th strikeout for Tarek Skubal.
0: And afterwards, Skubal mentioned that, hey, he does not take the appreciation from the fans for granted.
11: Yeah, I appreciate it too. You know, you don't take those things for granted when your fan base gets on their feet and gives you a standing ovation. And they've done it when I haven't pitched well either. So it's, you know, I think they just appreciate me. And I think that's special, you know, and it's something I don't take for granted for sure.
0: His Tigers go on to beat the Royals 2-1. Coming up next, what the on-court fit looks like. LeBron in Philly. This is SportsCenter All Night on ESPN Radio.
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5: Presented by Progressive Insurance. LeBron James has added a fourth jersey to his collection, taking his talents to South Philly. He'll look to become the first player in NBA history to win a title with four different franchises. He's one of four to do it with three. Danny Green, Robert Horry, John Sally, the others. What will it look like on offense? Here's analyst Monica McNutt on NBA Today.
6: The thing about LeBron James is he can play multiple positions on the floor. So if he is in that four position, Malika, and Joel Embiid is potentially healthy, you've got a threat in terms of scoring in the paint. You've got an outstanding facilitator, and you've got a high basketball IQ guy that will take the shots that are given off of this offense.
5: The 41-year-old will look to be the connecting piece, the lead playmaker and passer among a group of talented and accomplished offensive weapons. His former teammate, an analyst, Iman Shumpert, shared that excitement on SportsCenter.
7: I loved to see that he went there because if this is about winning, which I know LeBron to be a winner from being in the days in Cleveland, if it's about winning, I think this is gives him the best chance. You look at Jaylen Brown, who's somebody that carried a Boston team that nobody saw going to be in the running, carried them all through the East. Now understanding that if he's going to take a backseat to anyone, why not take a backseat to LeBron James's mind? Not so much his game, not his ball dominance, but his mind to understand the pecking order now that you have a balanced attack with a point forward at the hounds of your team. Understanding that Maxi and VJ can complement each other with playing faster and knowing that LeBron James can now control the pace. Joel Embiid reaping benefits, being around him, just keeping himself healthy. And I even think of Anthony Simons, who is a quiet addition, but coming off the bench, somebody that plays a lot like Damian Lillard, can score the ball. I'm excited for this team.
5: Well, while Shump is excited, the legend, Michael Wilbon, is cautious.
8: This is fascinating news. It's wonderful news. I can't wait to see it all play out. But this does not happen overnight, and it's unlikely to happen in year one. Let's go back for a second to when LeBron James was at his absolute athletic height, 2010-2011 season. He's playing with Dwayne Wade. Nobody on this roster is Dwayne Wade. He's playing with Chris Bosh. Those guys played, all three of them, 76 games or more that season, and they did not win the championship. It took a year. Now, this roster is incredible. Again, we all want to watch it. We can't wait to opening night. Wish we could fast forward. Joel Embiid in his last 3 years, I won't take the order of games, but it's like 38, 19, and 39. If Joel Embiid is not out there for 50-plus games in all the playoffs, they're not winning anything. So they're going to need Joel Embiid. LeBron knows that. He knows how difficult. Winning a championship is hard.
5: No question about it. But if anybody knows how to do it, it'd be him. Sixers are the first team in NBA history to add multiple finals MVPs in the same offseason. But writer Ramona Shelburne feels the pressure is on another player with the regular season MVP award, Joel Embiid.
9: Well, I think there's a lot of pressure now on Joel Embiid. There always has been pressure, but Tyrese Maxey became the face of this franchise last year. He took a jump forward that's been a while coming, and this is his team now. Joel Embiid is there, and he makes a lot of money, and when he

0: is right when he's the best version of himself. He is a difference maker, but we didn't see that Joel Embiid for a lot of the season. And when we finally did see him, that helped them beat the Boston Celtics. But I think part of the reason why LeBron James wasn't just an automatic yes here is he had to have a lot of conversations with Joel Embiid, trying to understand what version of him he was going to get. Look, they played together on the Olympic team, and Joel was hurt during those Olympics. You didn't see he had a knee issue that he was dealing with there. And let's see how that fit goes, because if it goes well, it could be the best thing for Joel Embiid's career. It could be great for LeBron James. But if it goes poorly, there's a lot of pressure on Joel Embiid there.
1: Well, the news broke in the 11 a.m. Eastern time hour, and that was when the WNBA All-Stars were in the middle of their media sessions, which gave a chance for some of the best women's players to react to one of the greatest men's players, including Caitlin Clark.
2: Up here, LeBron James signed with the Philadelphia.
3: No way.
2: What's your reaction?
3: I just pitched him for the Pacers. It didn't get to him fast enough.
2: The 76ers.
3: Yeah. Wow. Wow. Selfishly, I wanted the Warriors, because Steph and Bron would have been absolutely insane together, but they have some serious talent on the 76ers. Arguably maybe one of the favorites in the East now with the Knicks, and then obviously my Pacers. But wow, I thought he was either going to go Miami or Cleveland, so that's really shocking. But I'll be watching more 76ers games, and you know, obviously I'm a big fan of Bron, so no matter where he was going to go, I was going to probably cheer for that team and root for them. So I'm going to go wait for the NBA schedule to come out and make sure I have my tickets reserved for when the 76ers come play the Pacers, because those are always hard to get. But happy for him.
1: Well, those tickets definitely went up in price, but I have a feeling Caitlin Clark will have no problem getting those tickets, the ones that she wants. She did not take place in the WNBA All-Star Friday night festivities, which included the shooting stars and a three-point shootout. The three-point contest led to a fun matchup in the final between Portland Fire's Bridget Carlton and the Dallas Wings rookie A.Z. Fudd.
4: Fudd in the corner. She has been dialed in this entire round. Finishes with another. A.Z. Fudd puts up a 30 spot in the finals.
1: And that was enough, as A.Z. Fudd becomes the first rookie to win the WNBA three-point shootout. She was just the fourth rookie to ever compete. This is SportsCenter All Night. Chris Lewis here on ESPN Radio. Major League Baseball, another headline series. The Dodgers out of the All-Star break. Yankees, then Phillies, then Mets. But they kept the wins coming.
5: Tucker standing tall ahead of the 1-1. Here it is. Tucker hits it hard in the air to deep right field. Going back bench, he will turn. It's gone! Oh, how much did Kyle Tucker need a swing like that? His eighth home run of the year. A two-run shot to give the Dodgers some breathing room in the eighth.
1: AM 570 LA Sports 4-2 final. Dodgers double the Mets. How about with the Brewers? They got upended by the Rockies.
6: Here's the 3-1, and it's driven down the right field line. That's a base hit. It's into the corner. Let's see how fast Mickey can run. He's going to get the go sign at third base. Here's the relay. There won't be a throw. It's an RBI pitch hit double for TJ Rumfield. The Rockies expand their lead. It's 5-2.
1: That call on 850 KOA is the Rockies beat the Brewers 5-2. It was Rumfield who got the big RBI single, but Jake McCarthy in the game had his seventh triple of the season. For the Brewers, it snaps a streak of 12 straight series opening wins at home. That was the largest streak in Major League Baseball. But coming up next, reaction continues to pour in with LeBron James choosing the 76ers. 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
4: Red Sox win their 16th of their last 17 games. Chiefs Patrick Mahomes fully cleared for camp. LeBron makes his last decision. Chooses Philadelphia.
5: LeBron James is signing with the Philadelphia 76ers.
4: Whoa!
5: On a two-year deal.
6: I think this right here puts the Philadelphia 76ers right there with the New York Knicks as the favorites in the Eastern Conference.
4: Philadelphia 76ers signed LeBron to a two-year, $8 million deal Friday. That's right, King James on the vet minimum. All offseason, even at 41 years old, Hoops fans wanted to know not only where did he go, but what would be the reason he chose that team. ESPN insider Shams Charania answered the second question.
7: He spent the last few weeks talking to Philadelphia, Cleveland, Miami. As we know, those were the teams at the front lines of this because of the simple fact that LeBron James went into this process once he decided to leave the Lakers, that this would be about winning, about competing at a high level, building a culture with a team, having a team that he trusts. And so the Eastern Conference team represented a chance to contend at a high level. This clearly for LeBron James, he looked at the rosters in Philadelphia after the Jaylen Brown trade. Remember, guys, the Sixers were not even in the picture. We're not on the map until Bob Myers and Mike Gansey went out there and traded for Jaylen Brown. So you have Tyrese Maxey, you have BJ Edgecombe, you have Jaylen Brown and Joel Embiid. So LeBron James looked at that roster. He looked at the Cavaliers roster. He looked at the Heat roster, and he is choosing the Philadelphia 76ers for a historic 24th season.
4: It's still hard to believe, and it's notable that a team that won just 26 games 2 years ago got chosen by LeBron as the best immediate chance to win a championship. The prize that previous offseason was VJ Yankscombe, and with better health, the Sixers upset the Celtics in the first round. I want to go to what Dave McMenamin mentioned about the impact of

0: potentially winning a title in Philadelphia, what that would mean and how that registered for LeBron James.
1: Really, what it means for LeBron is he gets to go to a sports-obsessed city with a chance not just to win a championship, and all championships are special, but not all championships are created equal. The 2008 Phillies championship, erasing a 25-year drought for the city of Philadelphia in terms of all pro sports championships, was as special as it gets. LeBron already erased a 52-year championship drought with the Cleveland Cavaliers in 2016. If he can erase a 43-year drought for the franchise of the 76ers and allow the hoop heads, the Big Five fans, the true basketball people in Philadelphia to experience something that, quite frankly, many of them have not experienced in their lifetime, that will carry a little bit more weight as his fifth championship. And, you know, that is something when LeBron thinks about legacy, when LeBron thinks about storytelling, that's something that's a part of this decision here.
0: Dave McMenamin speaking like a true Philly guy, the way that he is. And it's interesting because you go back to that now famous Rich Paul podcast with the whiteboard, and one of the things that he mentioned in that was, hey, if the Knicks did not win the championship, LeBron was pretty set on going there because it seemed like he was attracted to perhaps ending a team's long drought and being a hero for that team's basketball community. Well, the Knicks off the board because they won the title. So, which is a fan base that's starved, historic, but looking for that title? The 76ers. On First Take, Brian Windhorst echoed the notion that it's about winning this upcoming NBA title.
2: This is a decision, as Shams was saying, that I think is really based in winning the 2027 NBA championship. It's not, you know, I know that, you know, it was nebulous saying about happiness, but this is the team that he believes that him joining can do that. I think you could make a case for Cleveland, you make a case for Miami, but the 76ers had two enormous things going for them in this situation. Number one, they had Tyrese Maxey, a clutch client who is a star player. I can't say that enough. LeBron's comfort level and connection with Tyrese Maxey going back to when he was in college to when he joined, that is a factor here.
0: And of course, it comes back to familiarity, but as you mentioned, the happiness versus the ability to compete. Well, if we know anything about LeBron James, it is the ability to compete makes him happy. I mean, you don't do this for as long as he is. 24 NBA seasons coming up next year, chasing playing 25 years. I mean, the thing that makes him the happiest is winning. So it does really all tie together in that way. So, okay, what about their chances of winning this upcoming season? Stephen A. Smith says the Sixers are the favorites in the East.
3: I think this right here puts the Philadelphia 76ers right there with the New York Knicks as the favorites in the Eastern Conference to come out of the East and represent the Eastern Conference in the NBA Finals. That's how big this move is because LeBron is a savant. His basketball IQ is off the charts. And you combine that with the greatness of a Jaylen Brown and a Tyrese Maxey, with the leadership that Bob Myers has emanating from above as the executive for this team. I don't think there's any question. The Philadelphia 76ers, I'm shocked by this. The Philadelphia 76ers are now in play to be a championship favorite. You know, one of the top four teams in San Antonio, Oklahoma City, New York Knicks, Philadelphia 76ers. And not necessarily in that order. They're the top four teams. Philadelphia 76ers are a championship favorite.
0: Well, they put themselves in the mix, and Stephen A. Smith is not the only one who believes that. Prior to the Jaylen Brown trade, again, you're going back to before July with that move. Again, that was the first of the shocking moves that Philly has made this offseason. They were a 60-1 favorite to win the 2027 NBA Finals. And I shouldn't say favorite because 60-1 is more like a long shot, according to DraftKings Sportsbook. After signing LeBron, they're now one of four teams with shorter than 10-1 odds to win the title. Funny what a couple of big moves can do. SportsCenter All Night, Chris Lewis here on ESPN Radio. To football and a big positive update ahead of training camp for the Chiefs. Their medical staff and the head physician that performed the surgery to repair the torn ACL and LCL in Patrick Mahomes' left knee cleared Mahomes to fully participate in camp. So the quarterback addressed the media. He tackled the hot topics, number one being, how do you feel?
4: When you talk to guys that have done, kind of had this injury, a lot of times you're stronger. I feel stronger than I've ever felt as far as strength and lifting and stuff like that. And so now it's just about getting that quarterback stuff down, the stuff moving in the pocket quick, making those quick movements, reacting and doing stuff like that. And so I feel like I wasn't playing my best football at the end of last year before I got hurt. And so I got to find ways to get better, kind of navigating the pocket, running the offense better, and getting the ball out of my hands and letting other guys make plays. And so I think this injury helped me kind of focus on those little things as I kind of get back to being who I am.
0: He's not the first, nor will he be the last quarterback to have the torn ACL in a season. We've seen plenty come back. We've seen plenty look sharp. For Mahomes, though, it's interesting that he noted that he didn't feel like he was playing at his best before the injury. We know the Chiefs' record was not at its best before the injury. He went down, really torpedoed any hopes that they had to chase the playoffs. So about being ready at the start of camp.
4: I mean, it's just, it's kind of always just been the plan, you know, like just looking at the dates and there were certain checkpoints I had to get to this point. And this is just another checkpoint on the schedule, you know. And so you have to continue to work. It's not like it's over and I'm just going to be able to play a game tomorrow. It's you got to continue to work and get better and better and go throughout practice and prove to the coaches, prove to the doctors and everybody that I'm the same quarterback I was before, if not better, and I can go out there and take care of myself and win football game.
0: Expectations perhaps not as high for the Chiefs this year compared to previous years, coming off of a year they didn't make the playoffs, injuries, some personnel losses. They didn't make some additions, though, in an offensive line that's healthier. So, you know, Patrick Mahomes is probably excited heading into the next season, right?
4: It doesn't feel different in a sense of like what happened last year, because that happened last year. It's a brand new year. If you win the Super Bowl or don't make it, if you don't win the Super Bowl, you're in the same spot and you're coming to kind of do it again this next year. I think it's just the longer break. I think you can just tell guys are more excited to be back in the building. You know, we've had a lot of short off seasons, and so having that extra 6 weeks, it sounds awesome until you're in the middle of summer. You're like, man, I really miss football. And so I think just seeing the guys around the building, especially this last week, because guys are kind of filing back into Kansas City, you can tell guys are really pumped to get back out here and play football.
0: Caught the humble brag there. We don't usually miss the playoffs. We usually get to the Super Bowl, so our off seasons are usually a little shorter. But it's true. And Coach Andy Reid, he said he doesn't plan on limiting Mahomes from his usual reps at training camp. So he'll be set to take part in those drills for the first time since his injury in December. Let's check in on baseball. And the red-hot Red Sox continue to do that against the Blue Jays.
5: 1-1, the pitch is high in the left field. This thing is cranked. It is way back. It's off the green. Coming home is Romy. It's a wall-ball double for Siegler. More Sox magic. It's a four-hit night for Siegler. Are you kidding me?
0: WEEI 93.7 FM. Red Sox 6-4 winners over the Blue Jays. They've won 16 of their last 17 games. What a turnaround. They're a Major League Baseball best 21-3 since June 25th. They own the second worst record in baseball through June 24th when they were 32-46. It is just crazy how they have flipped around their season. Well, the Braves have been front runners the entire year, leading the NL East. Matt Olson, a big home run late to pull for the win against the Orioles.
6: Need a base hit to drive in these two runs. 1-2 to Olson, and he hits it well to right field. That's going to send back Tavares. Tavares to the wall. Kiss it goodbye. Three-run homer, Matt Olson. He just took the air right out of this place. And the Braves get those two runs and one more. It's now 7-3 Braves in the 10th on the home run by Olson, his 27th of the year.
0: 680 the fan, and it turned out they needed all those runs as they hold on for a 7-6 win over the Orioles. Let's go to another game that needed extras, Cubs and Pirates.
7: And the pitch to Dansby, swinging a line drive, base hit center field. Happ's going to try to score. The throw by Mangum to the plate. Ian slides in safely. Cubs take the lead. Dansby swamps and delivers.
0: That call on the Cubs radio network. Cubs 3, Pirates 2. Rays Guardians, not as close.
8: Gaddis, first base side of the rubber. Ready to go. Here he comes. High drive deep to right field. It looks gone off the bat. All the way to the wall and gone. Three-run homer, Richie Palacios. It is 11-1 Rays.
0: And they win it 11-3 on 620 WDAE. They're 4-1, the Rays, in their last five games. But those close ones are more entertaining, like the Diamondbacks Nationals contest.
9: The delivery. Marino swings and drives one to left, going back on it is Wood. He will make the catch. Tagging and coming home from third to score is Marte. And the Diamondbacks take a 3-2 lead here in the seventh. More good execution with a man at third and less than two outs of the D-backs.
0: Fundamental baseball, 3-2 final in Arizona Sports, 98-7. Diamondbacks sneak past the Nationals. 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
12: From 30 for 30 podcast, the betrayal of Shohei Ohtani is a real story behind a scandal that almost ruined it all. On paper, Ippei Mizuhara was Shohei Ohtani's interpreter, but it was so much more than that. They were a team closer than brothers until all went horribly wrong. The betrayal of Shohei Ohtani tells the story of a relationship that deteriorated into one of the sport's biggest scandals. Check out The Betrayal of Shohei Ohtani. The first two episodes were out Tuesday, July 28th. Then episodes 3 through 6 follow subsequent Thursdays and Tuesdays. To Philadelphia, the legends, they weighed in on the biggest news. LeBron James joining the 76ers. The last time they made it past the second round was 2001, when Allen Iverson was wearing the now throwback blacks. He continues to be the organization's biggest cheerleader. Bubba Chuck, he joined the Stephen A. Smith Show.
13: Definitely championship or bust, man. I mean, that's the added piece, you know what I mean, that we needed. Obviously, you put him on any team, to me, you know what I mean, you definitely have a chance. But obviously, a whole lot of things got to go right, you know what I mean, during the season. Definitely health. But as far as, you know, the leadership, the talent, man, the wars that he's been in, and, you know, him being familiar with, you know, every type of

0: situation that happens on a basketball court. It just boosts the percentage of any team having a chance to win a championship, and any team having, you know, big time success, man. He's one of them ones, man. You know what I mean? He's the king for a reason.
1: Well, another 76ers icon was not as rosy of the move. Charles Barkley talked to ESPN Cleveland.
2: But now I think, obviously, since the Sixers got Jalen, I think the Sixers are probably going to be the favorite in the East. But I got, other than trying to catch Michael Jordan, I see no reason, because he has no natural affiliation to Philly. None. Zero.
1: Well, the biggest Philly women's basketball legend is current South Carolina coach Dawn Staley, who happened to be in Chicago for the WNBA All-Star Weekend. Of course, she had to make her voice heard on her own social media feed.
3: Run! Philly! The Sixers! Yo, Philly. Yo, Philly, yo, Philly, yo, Philly. We got the king, y'all. We got the king. We got the king. Welcome to Philly, Brian. Let me know if you know you need any spots. Okay, let me know. Let me know. Jury needs any place to go to school. We know the entire school district. Savannah, we got you. We got you. Ron, Ron, good, great choice. My guy.
1: Dog gave nod to LeBron's family, and Sham Sharania noted on Pat McAfee that getting the family on board was a big part of King James's final step.
4: The last step for him was just making sure his family was on board. Savannah, his wife, lives in LA with his young daughter, Zuri. Bronny also plays right now with the Lakers in LA. Bryce, his youngest son, is in Arizona. And so going all the way to the other side of the coast, and we'll see. Will he live in Philly? Will he live in Jersey? Will he live in New York? Will he take a chopper back and forth?
1: Well, it's decisions to be made. From the top news to today's top sound.
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1: We'll start in Detroit tonight. Tarik Skubal took the mound for maybe the last time in Detroit, and the Tigers faithful made sure he felt the love on 97.1 The Ticket.
7: Fly ball to shallow center field. Fielding to right center, zigzags at the end, makes the catch. 1-0, Carter Jensen. He had been wiped out three times. That's the batter that A.J. Hinch wanted Terry Skubal to get. Listen to the hand. 40,000 plus on their feet. Terry Skubal pounds a fist into the glove, acknowledging the cheers. Incredible 7 1/3 innings with 12 strikeouts.
5: Number four.
1: To Cincinnati now. The Reds have been piling up the hits all night, but still needed that decisive blow until Gino Suarez changed that. 700 WLW with the call.
8: The Reds have 8 hits in this game. They just haven't been able to come up with a big hit. Oh. This is a big hit. Swing and a long drive. Deep left field by Suarez. Long gone. To the back of the bleachers beyond the Reds bullpen. A. Eugenio Suarez with home run number 203 is a Red.
5: Number three.
1: Anthony Siegler had himself a day at Fenway tonight, finishing with a team-high 4 hits, including this RBI double on WEEI 93.7 FM.
9: 1-1, the pitch is high in the left field. This thing is cranked. It is way back. It's off the green. Coming home is Romy. It's a wall ball double for Siegler. More Sox magic. It's a 4-hit night for Siegler. Are you kidding me?
5: Number two.
1: While Kyle Tucker went into Friday in the midst of a nearly 1-month-long homerless drought, that wasn't the case by the end of the night. The call on AM 570 LA Sports.
10: Tucker standing tall ahead of the 1-1. Here it is. Tucker hits it hard in the air to deep right field. Going back bench, he will turn. It's gone! Oh, how much did Kyle Tucker need a swing like that? His eighth home run of the year, a two-run shot to give the Dodgers some breathing room in the eighth.
5: Number one.
1: And finally, the Braves needed extras to get past the Orioles in Baltimore. Matt Olson stepped up with a big blast on 680 The Fan.
10: Need a base hit to drive in these two runs. 1-2 to Olson, and he hits it well to right field. That's going to send back Tavares. Tavares to the wall. Kiss it goodbye. Three-run homer, Matt Olson. He just took the air right out of this place. And the Braves get those two runs and one more. It's now 7-3 Braves in the 10th on the home run by Olson, his 27th of the year.
1: Well, Philly typically doesn't like it when the Braves get a chance to celebrate, but I don't think they care today. I don't think they care. Anthony Gargano, he has his finger on the pulse of Philadelphia, part of the All-City Network, Philly Sports. Joined Freddie and Harry, talked about LeBron.
11: 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I mean, people are still pinching themselves that he chose Philadelphia. Like, it is the greatest thing. My phone just hasn't stopped. I mean, it's been the greatest afternoon, the greatest Friday since probably the Super Bowl, right? Like, you know, it's been amazing. The town is just gaga.
1: And I'll fit right into that. I'm a South Jersey, right outside of Philadelphia native, and my phone's been blowing up all day. It's been that kind of reaction. Didn't expect it. Certainly not disappointed. LeBron, a Sixer. Coming up next, more on King James choosing Philly. 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
12: 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Now that LeBron is a member of the Philadelphia 76ers, will his stint in Philly equal his one in L.A. or actually surpass it? 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
9: Coming up on SportsCenter All Night. The King heads to Philly for his final stop.
10: So you have Tyrese Maxey, you have BJ Edgecombe, you have Jalen Brown, and Joel Embiid. So LeBron James looked at that roster. He looked at the Cavaliers roster. He looked at the Heat roster. And he is choosing the Philadelphia 76ers for a historic 24th season.
9: Is there a new super team in the Eastern Conference?
11: This does not happen overnight. And it's unlikely to happen in year one. This is incredible. Again, we all want to watch it. We can't wait to opening that wish we can fast forward. If Joel Embiid is not out there for 50-plus games, they're not winning anything.
9: Scoob will taste it a mouth for what may be the final time as a Tiger.
12: All eyes on tonight's starter, not just because all eyes are always on Tarek Skubal when he takes the mound, but also because of the, well, now daily stories about whether he's going to be traded.
9: Patrick Mahomes gets the green light.
13: It's kind of always just been the plan, just looking at the dates, and there were certain checkpoints I had to get to this point, and this is just another checkpoint on the schedule, you know, and so you have to continue to work. It's not like it's over and I'm just going to be able to play a game tomorrow.
9: Plus, All-Star festivities tip off in Chicago.
14: 19 seconds to do it, and they have. G.G. Banks buries the four-pointer, and Team Washington has already sealed the win.
15: Since you've been sitting up here, LeBron James signed with the Philadelphia.
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15: What's your reaction?
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9: From the worldwide headquarters of ESPN, this is SportsCenter All Night on ESPN Radio and on the ESPN app. Now, here's Chris Lewis.
17: So it turns out LeBron James saying, trust the process at Fanatics Fest was foreshadowing after all. And the Miami Heat YouTube account that did not actually have additional insight. LeBron chooses to go to Philly. Perhaps not as the centerpiece, but hoping to be the final piece to the Sixers' first championship in 43 years. The Philadelphia 76ers signed LeBron James to a two-year, $8 million deal on Friday. That's right, King James on the vet minimum. Here's ESPN's insider, Shams Charania, when the news broke on First Take.
18: He spent the last few weeks talking to Philadelphia, Cleveland, Miami. As we know, those were the teams at the front lines of this because of the simple fact that LeBron James went into this process once he decided to leave the Lakers, that this would be about winning, about competing at a high level, building a culture with a team, having a team that he trusts. And so the Eastern Conference team represented a

0: chance to contend at a high level. This clearly for LeBron James. He looked at the rosters in Philadelphia after the Jaylen Brown trade. Remember, guys, the Sixers were not even in the picture, were not on the map until Bob Myers and Mike Gansey went out there and traded for Jaylen Brown. So you have Tyrese Maxey, you have VJ Edgecombe, you have Jaylen Brown and Joel Embiid. So LeBron James looked at that roster. He looked at the Cavaliers roster. He looked at the Heat roster, and he is choosing the Philadelphia 76ers for a historic 24th season.
1: LeBron announced the choice on social media. So here's the full statement that he put out. I thought I was done when the season ended. I wasn't ready to announce it, and I knew I needed some time to really decide. But I was pretty sure I played my last game. I was honest at that last press conference when I said I needed to look at myself and decide if I still love this game. I still truly love this game, and I have more to give. The last few weeks have really been special. I've never been able to have no clue what to do and to take real time to just think. I've had an incredible few months with all the people I love trying to figure it all out. This is my last decision. I'm not going for money. I'm not going for family. What I'm really playing for at this point, I still want to sacrifice. I still want to work. I still want to grind. I still want to compete to win and to have a chance at the feeling of winning out. This is my last decision. I'm not going for the money. I'm not going for my family. What am I really playing for at this point? I still want that sacrifice. I still want to work, still want to grind, still want to compete and have that chance of winning. Thank you, LA. Thank you, Miami, for the love. And thank you to Northeast Ohio. We'll always be home. As Shams notes, this isn't just a one-year move.
0: He's signing a two-year deal, a player option for a potential 25th season. So the Sixers and LeBron James are going into this that he could very well play a historic record 25th season. And this is about Bob Myers and Mike Gansey and a slew of their players from Tyrese Maxey, Jaylen Brown, Joel Embiid, all calling LeBron James, having relationships with LeBron James, specifically Tyrese Maxey, and selling them on that vision that it was about winning. And so LeBron James made a decision today that he believes the Sixers are best positioned to go out there and win a championship.
1: As we know, LeBron won a title in year two with the Heat, second Cavs stint, and Lakers. That happening in Philly would be the closest thing to the Knicks ending their drought that the league has on the board at this point. Well, the first step was Bob Myers bringing on former Cavs assistant general manager and Ohio high school basketball star Mike Gansey to the GM role. Then it was Jaylen Brown for Paul George, that big trade. But even that didn't have the Sixers confident, according to insider Brian Windhorst.
2: Well, I got to say, in the last few days, LeBron kept having conversations with some of Philly's players. Joel Embiid, obviously, was a key conversation. And I don't think Philly really loved their positioning in the running with a few days ago. They had made their pitch. Their big pitch was trading for Jaylen Brown. But LeBron kept reaching out to the 76ers players. And it gave them hope that they were still involved. And really, as of yesterday, I really don't think anybody had any insight as to where LeBron was going. I would be interested to hear from LeBron at some point when he made up his mind here.
1: Well, we still haven't directly heard from LeBron James in that way, other than the statement that we mentioned before. But it turns out the clutch connection with Maxey might have made all the difference.
2: Draymond Green was recruiting him to Golden State, but they're in the Western Conference and there's complications there. The Warriors wouldn't have been that sort of instant championship contender. The fact that there's a clutch client at the centerpiece of this team and the championship contender, I believe those two things intersecting. Plus, LeBron trusted the management. He trusts, I'm sure, Bob Myers. Immense respect there. He trusts Mike Gansey, somebody he's known since high school. I think all of those things gave Philly a chance. Philly had some things going against them. They weren't home. They weren't Miami. They weren't Cleveland. They weren't Golden State. But what they had going for them ended up being the difference.
1: Well, continuing to examine why LeBron made this choice, analyst Kendrick Perkins on NBA Today explains that LeBron has thought this out with a future-thinking perspective.
3: This is not a two-year deal that LeBron James signed. This is a lifetime deal that LeBron James signed. See, everything LeBron James and Rich Paul do is strategically planned out for the future, right? And so I've got to thinking about their relationship with Josh Harris. I got to thinking about all the teams that Josh Harris owned, the Philadelphia 76ers, the Washington Commanders, right? And then I got to thinking about, LeBron James, after basketball, wants to be an owner. LeBron James loved the business side of it. How do you get in the business? You start by developing a relationship right now. So, yes, he does want to compete for a championship, but this is bigger than just this two-year, $8 million deal.
1: The 76ers have not reached a conference final since 2001. It's the third longest active drought without a conference finals appearance. LeBron, he's been to 12 conference finals in his career. Four of them with the Miami Heat. ESPN senior writer Ramona Shelburne thought that would be the team he'd return to.
4: You know, I spoke to Rich Paul about that about an hour ago, and he said for a lot of the time he thought it was going to end up being Miami. That seemed to be a nice fit in that story. But he said, you know, when you've been to a place before, when you've won in a place before, if you go back, it may not be the same. You kind of want to leave those memories where they were. You want to leave those memories as they are. And they had a great time together when he won two titles down in Miami. You'll never top 2016 in Cleveland. I mean, that was an amazing story to cover, an amazing run. And so I think this appeal of something new is attractive at this stage in his career. Plus, let's not forget about Tyrese Maxey. I can't say enough about what a ray of sunshine this guy is, and LeBron knows it. Like, It's the kind of guy you want to play with. And Jaylen Brown, that's another LeBron type player. Somebody who's he's gonna grind. You know, Jaylen Brown's doing the underwater training and he pushes himself. So there's gonna be a race to the gym in Philly every morning. Who's gonna get there before 5 a.m.?
1: Well, she mentioned all the talent. The question everybody asking is, how will they mesh together? Here's ESPN reporter Dave McMenamin on game night.
5: More talent is always a good problem to have. I think you have to be cognizant of the fact that Joel Embiid, Tyrese Maxey, Jaylen Brown were all three players in the top 25 in terms of usage percentage last year when they were on the court. And so there's one basketball, and when you throw LeBron James into the mix, and you know there's B.J. Edgecombe as well, who's a player who's rising in his career and will continue to establish himself in this league, that's going to be that Nick Nurse has to figure out. And, you know, you need to sacrifice for one another for the greater good. And I can bet you that this will not look good at times. And I covered a Cavs team in 2014, 2015. That was 19-20, almost halfway through the season, before they started to figure out what their rhythm was, what their roles were, and then they went on a run to the finals and ended up making the four straight NBA finals. That is the process that's upon this team. And the good thing about LeBron and all the experience he's had thus far, he expects it.
1: Well, more on that on-court fit coming up in less than 10 minutes. But prior to the Jaylen Brown trade, the 76ers were 60-1 to win the 2027 NBA Finals. That according to DraftKings. After signing LeBron, they're now one of four teams with shorter than 10-1 odds to win the title. SportsCenter All Night, Chris Lewis here on ESPN Radio. Philly sports, of course, the big story on Friday. So much so that the previous big Philadelphia free agent signing, Bryce Harper, was asked about the new Philadelphia teenage prodigy who turned into a superstar.
6: Yeah, pretty cool. Obviously, you know, one of the best to ever do it, being able to come in and, you know, join that club over there. Obviously, they got, you know, good young group over there that probably a lot of fun to play with. So, yeah, really cool for the city for him to come.
7: Are you a little shocked that he's coming to Philadelphia?
6: No.
7: Why is that?
6: I don't know. They're really good.
1: Nothing shocks Bryce Harper at this point. But a big series for the Phillies, taking on the Yankees after dropping two straight series to the Mets and Dodgers. But a tough challenge for Philadelphia in the opener of the weekend slate with ace Cam Schlittler on the bump for the Yankees. And it was absolutely brilliant.
8: 1-2 to Stott. Long hold here by Schlittler. Now walks into that line. Big right-hander. And swing and a miss, top of the zone, strike three. Strikeout number 12, one away from his career best.
1: Wow. WFAN, The Call. So Schlittler, 12 strikeouts. Yankees beat the Phillies 1-0. He goes to 10-6. He went 7 1/3, 12 strikeouts, allowed just 3 hits. Schlittler afterwards with Apple TV.
9: Cam, you're the leading candidate for the Cy Young Award, so dominating is no surprise, but you seem to be even better on the road. Does dominating in an opposing ballpark like this fuel you?
10: Yeah, it's a good feeling. Obviously, Philly's loud. Got a good experience of that last week in the All-Star game, and it's a lot of fun. It's a great environment to pitch in.
9: 12 strikeouts tonight. What was working for you so well to get the swing and miss?
10: Yeah, again, able to establish the curveball early. I think that allowed me to play off the four-seam and the cutter, and then, slip the sinker in there, late as well.
9: What about going up against Luzardo? You guys were both throwing up zeros for most of the game. Does that drive you as well?
10: Yeah, again, he's a great player. They got a great offense as well, so, it's going to be a close game, and, I try and keep it as tight as possible.
9: You rolled your ankle there. You okay?
10: Yeah, I'm good. Just fell off a little bit.
9: What do Yankees need to do right now to go on a run?
10: They just got to take the momentum. Again, great team here, great environment. They've got a good chance to go win the series and get a sweep.
1: Yankees have won 5 in a row on the road. They beat the Phillies 1-0. Big question in Major League Baseball, though. What will the Tigers do with Tarek Skubal? Former Cy Young Award winner twice showed what he could do in his start against the Royals.
11: Right-handed batter gets down into his legs, holds the bat upright, hands below the right shoulder, 2-2, swing and a miss. Change up, down. 12th strikeout for Tarek Skubal.
1: And afterwards, Skubal mentioned that, hey, he does not take the appreciation from the fans for granted.
12: Yeah, I appreciate it too. You don't take those things for granted when your fan base gets on their feet and gives you a standing ovation. And they've done it when I haven't pitched well either. So it's, I think they just appreciate me, and I think that's special, and it's something I don't take for granted for sure.
1: His Tigers go on to beat the Royals 2-1. Coming up next, what the on-court fit looks like. LeBron in Philly. It's the Sports Center All Night on ESPN Radio.
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5: Presented by Progressive Insurance. LeBron James has added a fourth jersey to his collection, taking his talents to South Philly. He'll look to become the first player in NBA history to win a title with four different franchises. He's one of four to do it with three. Danny Green, Robert Horry, John Sally, the others. What will it look like on offense? Here's analyst Monica McNutt on NBA Today.
6: The thing about LeBron James is he can play multiple positions on the floor. So if he is in that four position, Malika, and Joel Embiid is potentially healthy, you've got a threat in terms of scoring in the paint, you've got an outstanding facilitator, and you've got a high basketball IQ guy that will take the shots that are given off of this offense.
5: The 41-year-old will look to be the connecting piece, the lead playmaker and passer among a group of talented and accomplished offensive weapons. His former teammate, an analyst, Iman Shumpert, shared that excitement on SportsCenter.
7: I loved to see that he went there because if this is about winning, which I know LeBron to be a winner from being in the days in Cleveland, if it's about winning, I think this is gives him the best chance. You look at Jaylen Brown, who's somebody that carried a Boston team that nobody saw going to be in the running, carried them all through the East. Now understanding that if he's going to take a backseat to anyone, why not take a backseat to LeBron James's mind? Not so much his game, not his ball dominance, but his mind to understand the pecking order now that you have a balanced attack with a point forward at the hounds of your team. Understanding that Maxi and VJ can complement each other with playing faster and knowing that LeBron James can now control the pace. Joel Embiid reaping benefits, being around him, just keeping himself healthy. And I even think of Anthony Simons, who is a quiet addition, but coming off the bench, somebody that plays a lot like Damian Lillard, can score the ball. I'm excited for this team.
5: Well, while Shump is excited, the legend, Michael Wilbon, is cautious.
8: This is fascinating news. It's wonderful news. I can't wait to see it all play out. But this does not happen overnight, and it's unlikely to happen in year one. Let's go back for a second to when LeBron James was at his absolute athletic height, 2010-2011 season. He's playing with Dwayne Wade. Nobody on this roster is Dwayne Wade. He's playing with Chris Bosh. Those guys played, all three of them, 76 games or more that season, and they did not win the championship. It took a year. Now, this roster is incredible. Again, we all want to watch it. We can't wait to opening night. Wish we could fast forward. Joel Embiid in his last 3 years, I won't take the order of games, but it's like 38, 19, and 39. If Joel Embiid is not out there for 50-plus games in all the playoffs, they're not winning anything. So they're going to need Joel Embiid. LeBron knows that. He knows how difficult. Winning a championship is hard.
5: No question about it. But if anybody knows how to do it, it'd be him. Sixers are the first team in NBA history to add multiple finals MVPs in the same offseason. But writer Ramona Shelburne feels the pressure is on another

0: player with the regular season MVP award, Joel Embiid.
1: Well, I think there's a lot of pressure now on Joel Embiid. There always has been pressure, but Tyrese Maxey became the face of this franchise last year. He took a jump forward that's been a while coming, and this is his team now. Joel Embiid is there, and he makes a lot of money, and when he is right, when he's the best version of himself, he is a difference maker. But we didn't see that Joel Embiid for a lot of this season, and when we finally did see him, that helped them beat the Boston Celtics. But I think part of the reason why LeBron James wasn't just an automatic yes here is he had to have a lot of conversations with Joel Embiid, trying to understand what version of him he was going to get. Look, they played together on the Olympic team, and Joel was hurt during those Olympics. You didn't see he had a knee issue that he was dealing with there. And let's see how that fit goes, because if it goes well, it could be the best thing for Joel Embiid's career. It could be great for LeBron James. But if it goes poorly, there's a lot of pressure on Joel Embiid there.
0: Well, the news broke in the 11 a.m. Eastern Time hour, and that was when the WNBA All-Stars were in the middle of their media sessions, which gave a chance for some of the best women's players to react to one of the greatest men's players, including Caitlin Clark.
2: Up here, LeBron James signed with the Philadelphia.
3: No way!
2: What's your reaction?
3: I just pitched him for the Pacers. It didn't get to him fast enough. The 76ers. Yeah. Wow. Wow. I wanted the Warriors, because Steph and Bron would have been absolutely insane together, but they have some serious talent on the 76ers. Arguably maybe one of the favorites in the East now with the Knicks, and then obviously my Pacers. But wow, I thought he was either going to go Miami or Cleveland, so that's really shocking. But I'll be watching more 76ers games, and you know, obviously I'm a big fan of Bron, so no matter where he was going to go, I was going to probably cheer for that team and root for them. So I'm going to go wait for the NBA schedule to come out and make sure I have my tickets reserved for when the 76ers come play the Pacers, because those are always hard to get. But happy for him.
0: Well, those tickets definitely went up in price, but I have a feeling Caitlin Clark will have no problem getting those tickets, the ones that she wants. She did not take place in the WNBA All-Star Friday night festivities, which included the shooting stars and a three-point shootout. The three-point contest led to a fun matchup in the final between Portland Fire's Bridget Carlton and the Dallas Wings rookie AZ Fudd.
4: Fudd in the corner. She has been dialed in this entire round. Finishes with another. AZ Fudd puts up a 30 spot in the finals.
0: And that was enough, as AZ Fudd becomes the first rookie to win the WNBA three-point shootout. She was just the fourth rookie to ever compete. This is SportsCenter All Night. Chris Lewis here on ESPN Radio. Major League Baseball, another headline series. The Dodgers out of the All-Star break. Yankees, then Phillies, then Mets. But they kept the wins coming.
5: Tucker standing tall ahead of the 1-1. Here it is. Tucker hits it hard in the air to deep right field. Going back, Benj, he will turn. It's gone! Oh, how much did Kyle Tucker need a swing like that? His eighth home run of the year. A two-run shot to give the Dodgers some breathing room in the eighth.
0: AM 570 LA Sports 4-2 final. Dodgers double the Mets. How about with the Brewers? They got upended by the Rockies.
6: Here's the 3-1, and it's driven down the right field line. That's a base hit. It's into the corner. Let's see how fast Mickey can run. He's going to get the go sign at third base. Here's the relay. There won't be a throw. It's an RBI pinch hit double for TJ Rumfield. The Rockies expand their lead. It's 5-2.
0: That call on 850 KOA is the Rockies beat the Brewers 5-2. It was Rumfield who got the big RBI single, but Jake McCarthy in the game had his seventh triple of the season. For the Brewers, it snaps a streak of 12 straight series opening wins at home. That was the largest streak in Major League Baseball. But coming up next, reaction continues to pour in with LeBron James choosing the 76ers. 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
4: Red Sox win their 16th of their last 17 games. Chiefs Patrick Mahomes fully cleared for camp. LeBron makes his last decision. Chooses Philadelphia.
5: LeBron James is signing with the Philadelphia 76ers.
4: Whoa!
5: On a two-year deal.
6: I think this right here puts the Philadelphia 76ers right there with the New York Knicks as the favorites in the Eastern Conference.
4: Philadelphia 76ers signed LeBron to a two-year, $8 million deal Friday. That's right, King James on the vet minimum. All offseason, even at 41 years old, Hoops fans wanted to know not only where did he go, but what would be the reason he chose that team. ESPN insider Shams Charania answered the second question.
7: He spent the last few weeks talking to Philadelphia, Cleveland, Miami. As we know, those were the teams at the front lines of this because of the simple fact that LeBron James went into this process once he decided to leave the Lakers, that this would be about winning, about competing at a high level, building a culture with a team, having a team that he trusts. And so the Eastern Conference team represented a chance to contend at a high level. This clearly for LeBron James, he looked at the rosters in Philadelphia. After the Jaylen Brown trade, remember, guys, the Sixers were not even in the picture, were not on the map until Bob Myers and Mike Gansey went out there and traded for Jaylen Brown. So you have Tyrese Maxey, you have BJ Edgecombe, you have Jaylen Brown and Joel Embiid. So LeBron James looked at that roster. He looked at the Cavaliers roster. He looked at the Heat roster, and he is choosing the Philadelphia 76ers for a historic 24th season.
4: It's still hard to believe, and it's notable that a team that won just 26 games 2 years ago got chosen by LeBron as the best immediate chance to win a championship. The prize that previous offseason was VJ Yankscombe, and with better health, the Sixers upset the Celtics in the first round. I want to go to what Dave McMenamin mentioned about the impact of potentially winning a title in Philadelphia, what that would mean, and how that registered for LeBron James.
8: Really, what it means for LeBron is he gets to go to a sports-obsessed city with a chance not just to win a championship, and all championships are special, but not all championships are created equal. The 2008 Phillies championship, erasing a 25-year drought for the city of Philadelphia in terms of all pro sports championships, was as special as it gets. LeBron already erased a 52-year championship drought with the Cleveland Cavaliers in 2016. If he can erase a 43-year drought for the franchise of the 76ers and allow the hoop heads, the Big Five fans, the true basketball people in Philadelphia to experience something that, quite frankly, many of them have not experienced in their lifetime, that will carry a little bit more weight as his fifth championship. And, you know, that is something when LeBron thinks about legacy, when LeBron thinks about storytelling, that's something that's a part of this decision here.
4: Dave McMenamin speaking like a true Philly guy, the way that he is. And it's interesting because you go back to that now famous Rich Paul podcast with the whiteboard, and one of the things that he mentioned in that was, hey, if the Knicks did not win the championship, LeBron was pretty

0: that on going there because it seemed like he was attracted to perhaps ending a team's long drought and being a hero for that team's basketball community. Well, the Knicks off the board because they won the title. So, which is a fan base that's starved, historic, but looking for that title? The 76ers. On First Take, Brian Windhorst echoed the notion that it's about winning this upcoming NBA title.
1: This is a decision, as Shams was saying, that I think is really based in winning the 2027 NBA championship. It's not, you know, I know that, you know, it was nebulous saying about happiness, but this is the team that he believes that him joining can do that. I think you could make a case for Cleveland, you make a case for Miami, but the 76ers had two enormous things going for them in this situation. Number one, they had Tyrese Maxey, a clutch client who is a star player. I can't say that enough. LeBron's comfort level and connection with Tyrese Maxey going back to when he was in college to when he joined, that is a factor here.
0: Of course, it comes back to familiarity, but as you mentioned, the happiness versus the ability to compete. Well, if we know anything about LeBron James, it is the ability to compete makes him happy. I mean, you don't do this for as long as he is. 24 NBA seasons coming up next year, chasing playing 25 years. I mean, the thing that makes him the happiest is winning. So it does really all tie together in that way. So, okay, what about their chances of winning this upcoming season? Stephen A. Smith says the Sixers are the favorites in the East.
2: I think this right here puts the Philadelphia 76ers right there with the New York Knicks as the favorites in the Eastern Conference to come out of the East and represent the Eastern Conference in the NBA Finals. That's how big this move is because LeBron is a savant. His basketball IQ is off the charts. And you combine that with the greatness of a Jaylen Brown and a Tyrese Maxey, with the leadership that Bob Myers has emanating from above as the executive for this team, I don't think there's any question. The Philadelphia 76ers, I'm shocked by this. Mm-hmm. The Philadelphia 76ers are now in play to be a championship favorite. You know, one of the top four teams in it. San Antonio, Oklahoma City, New York Knicks, Philadelphia 76ers. And not necessarily in that order. They're the top four teams. Philadelphia 76ers are a championship favorite.
0: Well, they put themselves in the mix, and Stephen A. Smith is not the only one who believes that. Prior to the Jaylen Brown trade, again, you're going back to before July with that move. Again, that was the first of the shocking moves that Philly has made this offseason. They were a 60-1 favorite to win the 2027 NBA Finals. And I shouldn't say favorite because 60-1 is more like a long shot, according to DraftKings Sportsbook. After signing LeBron, they're now one of four teams with shorter than 10-1 odds to win the title. Funny what a couple of big moves can do. SportsCenter All Night, Chris Lewis here on ESPN Radio. To football and a big positive update ahead of training camp for the Chiefs. Their medical staff and the head physician that performed the surgery to repair the torn ACL and LCL in Patrick Mahomes' left knee cleared Mahomes to fully participate in camp. So the quarterback addressed the media. He tackled the hot topics, number one being, how do you feel?
3: When you talk to guys that have done, kind of had this injury, a lot of times you're stronger. I feel stronger than I've ever felt as far as strength and lifting and stuff like that. And so now it's just about getting that quarterback stuff down, the stuff moving in the pocket quick, making those quick movements, reacting and doing stuff like that. And so I feel like I wasn't playing my best football at the end of last year before I got hurt. And so I got to find ways to get better, kind of navigating the pocket, running the offense better, and getting the ball out of my hands and letting other guys make plays. And so I think this injury helped me kind of focus on those little things as I kind of get back to being who I am.
0: He's not the first, nor will he be the last quarterback to have the torn ACL in a season. We've seen plenty come back. We've seen plenty look sharp. For Mahomes, though, it's interesting that he noted that he didn't feel like he was playing at his best before the injury. We know the Chiefs' record was not at its best before the injury. He went down, really torpedoed any hopes that they had to chase the playoffs. So about being ready at the start of camp.
3: I mean, it's just, it's kind of always just been the plan, you know, like just looking at the dates and there were certain checkpoints I had to get to this point. And this is just another checkpoint on the, on the, on the schedule, you know. And so you have to continue to work. It's not like it's over and I'm just going to be able to play a game tomorrow. It's you got to continue to work and get better and better and go throughout practice and prove to the coaches, prove to the doctors and everybody that I'm the same quarterback I was before, if not better, and I can go out there and take care of myself and win a football game.
0: Expectations perhaps not as high for the Chiefs this year compared to previous years, coming off of a year they didn't make the playoffs, injuries, some personnel losses. They didn't make some additions, though, in an offensive line that's healthier. So, you know, Patrick Mahomes is probably excited heading into the next season, right?
3: It doesn't feel different in a sense of like what happened last year, because that happened last year. It's a brand new year. If you win the Super Bowl or don't make it, it's, if you don't win the Super Bowl, you're in the same spot and you're coming to kind of do it again this next year. I think it's just the longer break. I think you can just tell guys are more excited to be back in the building. You know, we've had a lot of short off seasons, and so having that extra 6 weeks, it sounds awesome until you're in the middle of summer and you're like, man, I really miss football. And so I think just seeing the guys around the building, especially this last week, because guys are kind of filing back into Kansas City, you can tell guys are really pumped to get back out here and play football.
0: Caught the humble brag there. We don't usually miss the playoffs. We usually get to the Super Bowl, so our off seasons are usually a little shorter. But it's true. And Coach Andy Reid, he said he doesn't plan on limiting Mahomes from his usual reps at training camp. So he'll be set to take part in those drills for the first time since his injury in December. Let's check in on baseball. And the red-hot Red Sox continue to do that against the Blue Jays.
4: 1-1, the pitch is high in the left field. This thing is cranked. Siegler, more Sox magic. That's a four-hit night for Siegler. Are you kidding me?
0: WEEI 93.7 FM. Red Sox 6-4 winners over the Blue Jays. They've won 16 of their last 17 games. What a turnaround. They're a Major League Baseball best 21-3 since June 25th. They own the second worst record in baseball through June 24th when they were 32-46. It is just crazy how they have flipped around their season. Well, the Braves have been front runners the entire year, leading the NL East. Matt Olson, a big home run late to pull for the win against the Orioles.
5: Need a base hit to drive in these two runs. 1-2 to Olson, and he hits it well to right field. That's going to send back Tavares. Tavares to the wall. Kiss it goodbye. Three-run homer, Matt Olson. He just took the air right out of this place. And the Braves get those two runs and one more. It's now 7-3 Braves in the 10th on the home run by Olson, his 27th of the year.
0: 680 the Fan, and it turned out they needed all those runs as they hold on for a 7-6 win over the Orioles. Let's go to another game that needed extras, Cubs and Pirates.
6: And the pitch to Dansby, swinging a line drive, base hit center field. Happ's going to try to score. The throw by Mangum to the plate. Ian slides in safely. Cubs take the lead. Dansby Swanson delivers.
0: That call on the Cubs radio network. Cubs 3, Pirates 2. Rays Guardians, not as close.
7: Gaddis first base side of the rubber. Ready to go. Here he comes. High drive deep to right field. It looks gone off the bat. All the way to the wall and gone. Three-run homer, Richie Palacios. It is 11-1 Rays.
0: And they win it 11-3 on 620 WDAE. They're 4-1, the Rays, in their last five games. But those close ones are more entertaining, like the Diamondbacks Nationals contest.
8: The delivery. Marino swings and drives one to left, going back on it is Wood. He will make the catch, tagging and coming home from third to score is Marte. And the Diamondbacks take a 3-2 lead here in the seventh. More good execution with a man at third and less than two outs for the D-backs.
0: Fundamental baseball, 3-2 final in Arizona Sports, 98.7. 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
3: From 30 for 30 podcast, the betrayal of Shohei Ohtani is the real story behind a scandal that almost ruined it all. On paper, Ippei Mizuhara was Shohei Ohtani's interpreter, but it was so much more than that. They were a team closer than brothers until all went horribly wrong. The betrayal of Shohei Ohtani tells the story of a relationship that deteriorated into one of the sport's biggest scandals. Check out The Betrayal of Shohei Ohtani. The first two episodes are out Tuesday, July 28th. Then episodes 3 to 6 follow subsequent Thursdays and Tuesdays. To Philadelphia, the legends, they weighed in on the biggest news. LeBron James joining the 76ers. The last time they made it past the second round was 2001 when Allen Iverson was wearing the now throwback blacks. He continues to be the organization's biggest cheerleader. Bubba Chuck, he joined the Stephen A. Smith Show.
4: Definitely championship or bust, man. I mean, that's the added piece, you know what I mean, that we needed. Obviously, you put him on any team, to me, you know what I mean, you definitely have a chance. But obviously, a whole lot of things got to go right, you know what I mean, during the season. Definitely health. But as far as, you know, the leadership, the talent, man, the wars that he's been in and, you know, him being familiar with, you know, every type of situation that happens on a basketball court.

0: just boost the percentage of any team having a chance to win a championship, and any team having, you know, big time success, man. He's one of them ones, man. You know what I mean? He's the king for a reason.
1: Well, another 76ers icon was not as rosy of the move. Charles Barkley talked to ESPN Cleveland.
2: But now I think, obviously, since the Sixers got Jalen, I think the Sixers are probably going to be the favorite in the East. But I got, other than trying to catch Michael Jordan, I see no reason, because he has no natural affiliation to Philly. None. Zero.
1: Well, the biggest Philly women's basketball legend is current South Carolina coach Dawn Staley, who happened to be in Chicago for the WNBA All-Star Weekend. Of course, she had to make her voice heard on her own social media feed.
3: Run! Philly! The Sixers! Yo, Philly. Yo, Philly, yo, Philly, yo, Philly. We got the king, y'all. We got the king. We got the king. Welcome to Philly, Brian. Let me know if you know you need any spots. Okay, let me know. Let me know. Jury needs any place to go to school. We know the entire school district. Savannah, we got you. We got you. Ron, Ron, good, great choice. My guy.
1: Dog gave nod to LeBron's family, and Sham Sharania noted on Pat McAfee that getting the family on board was a big part of King James's final step.
4: The last step for him was just making sure his family was on board. Savannah, his wife, lives in L.A. with his young daughter, Zuri. Bronny also plays right now with the Lakers in L.A. Bryce, his youngest son, is in Arizona. And so going all the way to the other side of the coast, and we'll see. Will he live in Philly? Will he live in Jersey? Will he live in New York? Will he take a chopper back and forth?
1: It's decisions to be made. 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
1: We'll start in Detroit tonight. Tarik Skubal took the mound for maybe the last time in Detroit, and the Tigers faithful made sure he felt the love on 97.1 The Ticket.
8: Fly ball to shallow center field. Fielding to right center, zigzags at the end, makes the catch. 1-0, Carter Jensen. He had been wiped out three times. That's the batter that A.J. Hinch wanted Terry Skubal to get. Listen to the hand. 40,000 plus on their feet. Terry Skubal pounds a fist into the glove, acknowledging the cheers. Incredible 7 1/3 innings with 12 strikeouts.
5: Number four.
1: To Cincinnati now. The Reds have been piling up the hits all night, but still needed that decisive blow until Gino Suarez changed that. 700 WLW with the call.
9: The Reds have 8 hits in this game. They just haven't been able to come up with a big hit.
10: This is a big hit. Swing and a long drive. Deep left field by Suarez. Long gone. To the back of the bleachers beyond the Reds bullpen. A. Eugenio Suarez with home run number 203 is a Red.
5: Number three.
1: Anthony Siegler had himself a day at Fenway tonight, finishing with a team-high 4 hits, including this RBI double on W.

0: for Ziegler. Morris Sox magic. That's a four-hit night for Ziegler. Are you kidding me?
1: Number two.
2: While Kyle Tucker went into Friday in the midst of a nearly one-month-long homerless drought, that wasn't the case by the end of the night. The call on AM 570 LA Sports.
3: Tucker standing tall ahead of the 1-1. Here it is. Tucker hits it hard in the air to deep right field. Going back bends, he will turn. It's gone! Oh, how much did Kyle Tucker need a swing like that? His eighth home run of the year, a two-run shot to give the Dodgers some breathing room in the eighth.
1: Number one.
2: And finally, the Braves needed extras to get past the Orioles in Baltimore. Matt Olson stepped up with a big blast on 680 The Fan.
4: Need a base hit to drive in these two runs. 1-2 to Olson, and he hits it well to right field. That's going to send back Tavares. Tavares to the wall. Kiss it goodbye. Three-run homer, Matt Olson. He just took the air right out of this place. And the Braves get those two runs and one more. It's now 7-3 Braves in the 10th on the home run by Olson, his 27th of the year.
2: Well, Philly typically doesn't like it when the Braves get a chance to celebrate, but I don't think they care today. I don't think they care. Anthony Gargano, he has his finger on the pulse of Philadelphia, part of the All-City Network, Philly Sports. Joined Freddie and Harry, talked about LeBron.
5: We live on cloud 215 right now. it is amazing. I mean, people are still pinching themselves that he chose Philadelphia. It is the greatest thing. My phone just hasn't stopped. I mean, it's been the greatest afternoon, the greatest Friday since probably the Super Bowl, right? It's been amazing. The town is just gaga.
2: And I'll fit right into that. I'm a South Jersey, right outside of Philadelphia native, and my phone has been blowing up all day. It's been that kind of reaction. Didn't expect it. Certainly not disappointed. LeBron, a Sixer. Coming up next, more on King James choosing Philly. 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
5: Coming up on SportsCenter All Night. The King heads to Philly for his final stop.
6: So you have Tyrese Maxey, you have BJ Edgecombe, you have Jaylen Brown, and Joel Embiid. So LeBron James looked at that roster. He looked at the Cavaliers roster. He looked at the Heat roster. And he is choosing the Philadelphia 76ers for a historic 24th season.
5: Is there a new super team in the Eastern Conference?
7: This does not happen overnight. And it's unlikely to happen in year one. This is incredible. Again, we all want to watch it. We can't wait to opening night, which we can fast forward. If Joel Embiid is not out there for 50-plus games, they're not winning anything.
5: Scoble takes it a mound for what may be the final time as a Tiger.
8: All eyes on tonight's starter, not just because all eyes are always on Tarek Skubal when he takes the mound, but also because of the, well, now daily stories about whether he's going to be traded.
5: Patrick Mahomes gets the green light.
9: It's kind of always just been the plan, just looking at the dates, and there were certain checkpoints I had to get to this point, and this is just another checkpoint on the schedule, you know, and so you have to continue to work. It's not like it's over and I'm just going to be able to play a game tomorrow.
5: Plus, All-Star festivities tip off in Chicago.
10: 19 seconds to do it, and they have. G.G. Banks buries the four-pointer, and Team Washington has already sealed the win.
11: Since you've been sitting up here, LeBron James signed with the Philadelphia.
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11: What's your reaction?
12: I just pitched him for the Pacers. 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
13: So it turns out LeBron James saying, trust the process at Fanatics Fest was foreshadowing after all. And the Miami Heat YouTube account that did not actually have additional insight. LeBron chooses to go to Philly. Perhaps not as the centerpiece, but hoping to be the final piece to the Sixers' first championship in 43 years. The Philadelphia 76ers signed LeBron James to a two-year, $8 million deal on Friday. That's right, King James on the vet minimum. Here's ESPN's insider, Shams Charania, when the news broke on First Take.
6: He spent the last few weeks talking to Philadelphia, Cleveland, Miami. As we know, those were the teams at the front lines of this because of the simple fact that LeBron James went into this process once he decided to leave the Lakers, that this would be about winning, about competing at a high level, building a culture with a team, having a team that he trusts. And so the Eastern Conference team represented a chance to contend at a high level. This clearly for LeBron James, he looked at the rosters in Philadelphia. After the Jaylen Brown trade, remember, guys, the Sixers were not even in the picture. We're not on the map until Bob Myers and Mike Gansey went out there and traded for Jaylen Brown. So you have Tyrese Maxey, you have BJ Edgecombe, you have Jaylen Brown and Joel Embiid. So LeBron James looked at that roster. He looked at the Cavaliers roster. He looked at the Heat roster, and he is choosing the Philadelphia 76ers for a historic 24th season.
13: LeBron announced the choice on social media. So here's the full statement that he put out. I thought I was done when the season ended. I wasn't ready to announce it, and I knew I needed some time to really decide. But I was pretty sure I played my last game. I was honest at that last press conference when I said I needed to look at myself and decide if I still love this game. I still truly love this game, and I have more to give. The last few weeks have really been special. I've never been able to have no clue what to do and to take real time to just think. I've had an incredible few months with all the people I love trying to figure it all out. This is my last decision. I'm not going for money. I'm not going for family. What I'm really playing for at this point, I still want to sacrifice. I still want to work. I still want to grind. I still want to compete to win and to have a chance to

0: the feeling of winning out. This is my last decision. I'm not going for the money. I'm not going for my family. What am I really playing for at this point? I still want that sacrifice. I still want to work, still want to grind, still want to compete and have that chance of winning. Thank you, LA. Thank you, Miami, for the love. And thank you to Northeast Ohio. We'll always be home. As Shams notes, this isn't just a one-year move.
1: He's signing a two-year deal, a player option for a potential 25th season. So the Sixers and LeBron James are going into this that he could very well play a historic record 25th season. And this is about Bob Myers and Mike Gansey and a slew of their players from Tyrese Maxey, Jaylen Brown, Joel Embiid, all calling LeBron James, having relationships with LeBron James, specifically Tyrese Maxey, and selling them on that vision that it was about winning. And so LeBron James made a decision today that he believes the Sixers are best positioned to go out there and win a championship.
0: As we know, LeBron won a title in year two with the Heat, second Cavs stint, and Lakers. That happening in Philly would be the closest thing to the Knicks ending their drought that the league has on the board at this point. Well, the first step was Bob Myers bringing on former Cavs assistant general manager and Ohio high school basketball star Mike Gansey to the GM role. Then it was Jaylen Brown for Paul George, that big trade. But even that didn't have the Sixers confident, according to insider Brian Windhorst.
2: Well, I got to say, in the last few days, LeBron kept having conversations with some of Philly's players. Joel Embiid, obviously, was a key conversation. And I don't think Philly really loved their positioning in the running with a few days ago. They had made their pitch. Their big pitch was trading for Jaylen Brown. But LeBron kept reaching out to the 76ers players. And it gave them hope that they were still involved. And really, as of yesterday, I really don't think anybody had any insight as to where LeBron was going. I would be interested to hear from LeBron at some point when he made up his mind here.
0: Well, we still haven't directly heard from LeBron James in that way, other than the statement that we mentioned before. But it turns out the clutch connection with Maxey might have made all the difference.
2: Draymond Green was recruiting him to Golden State, but they're in the Western Conference, and there's complications there. The Warriors wouldn't have been that sort of instant championship contender. The fact that there's a clutch client at the centerpiece of this team and the championship contender, I believe those two things intersecting. Plus, LeBron trusted the management. He trusts, I'm sure, Bob Myers. Immense respect there. He trusts Mike Gansey, somebody he's known since high school. I think all of those things gave Philly a chance. Philly had some things going against them. They weren't home. They weren't Miami. They weren't Cleveland. They weren't Golden State. But what they had going for them ended up being the difference.
0: Well, continuing to examine why LeBron made this choice, analyst Kendrick Perkins on NBA Today explains that LeBron has thought this out with a future thinking perspective.
3: This is not a two-year deal that LeBron James signed. This is a lifetime deal that LeBron James signed. See, everything LeBron James and Rich Paul do is strategically planned out for the future, right? And so I've got to thinking about their relationship with Josh Harris. I got to thinking about all the teams that Josh Harris owned, the Philadelphia 76ers, the Washington Commanders, right? And then I got to thinking about, LeBron James, after basketball, wants to be an owner. LeBron James loved the business side of it. How do you get in the business? You start by developing a relationship right now. So, yes, he does want to compete for a championship, but this is bigger than just this two-year, $8 million deal.
0: The 76ers have not reached a conference final since 2001. It's the third longest active drought without a conference finals appearance. LeBron, he's been to 12 conference finals in his career. Four of them with the Miami Heat. ESPN senior writer Ramona Shelburne thought that would be the team he'd return to.
4: You know, I spoke to Rich Paul about that about an hour ago, and he said for a lot of the time he thought it was going to end up being Miami. That seemed to be a nice fit in that story. But he said, you know, when you've been to a place before, when you've won in a place before, if you go back, it may not be the same. You kind of want to leave those memories where they were. You want to leave those memories as they are. And they had a great time together when he won two titles down in Miami. You'll never top 2016 in Cleveland. I mean, that was an amazing story to cover, an amazing run.

0: And so I think this appeal of something new is attractive at this stage in his career. Plus, let's not forget about Tyrese Maxey. I can't say enough about what a ray of sunshine this guy is, and LeBron knows it. Like, it's the kind of guy you want to play with. And Jaylen Brown, that's another LeBron type player. Somebody who's he's gonna grind. You know, Jaylen Brown's doing the underwater training and he pushes himself. So there's gonna be a race to the gym in Philly every morning. Who's gonna get there before 5 a.m.?
1: Well, she mentioned all the talent. The question everybody asking is, how will they mesh together? Here's ESPN reporter Dave McMenamin on game night.
2: More talent is always a good problem to have. I think you have to be cognizant of the fact that Joel Embiid, Tyrese Maxey, Jaylen Brown were all three players in the top 25 in terms of usage percentage last year when they were on the court. And so there's one basketball, and when you throw LeBron James into the mix, and you know there's B.J. Edgecombe as well, who's a player who's rising in his career and want to continue to establish himself in this league, that's going to be something that Nick Nurse has to figure out. And, you know, you need to sacrifice for one another for the greater good. And I can bet you that this will not look good at times. And I covered a Cavs team in 2014, 2015. That was 19-20, almost halfway through the season, before they started to figure out what their rhythm was, what their roles were, and then they went on a run to the finals and ended up making the four straight NBA finals. That is the process that's upon this team. And the good thing about LeBron and all the experience he's had thus far, he expects it.
1: Well, more on that on-court fit coming up in less than 10 minutes. But prior to the Jaylen Brown trade, the 76ers were 60-1 to win the 2027 NBA Finals. That, according to DraftKings. After signing LeBron, they're now one of four teams with shorter than 10-1 odds to win the title. SportsCenter All Night, Chris Lewis here on ESPN Radio. Philly sports, of course, the big story on Friday. So much so that the previous big Philadelphia free agent signing, Bryce Harper, was asked about the new Philadelphia teenage prodigy who turned into a superstar.
3: Yeah, pretty cool. Obviously, you know, one of the best to ever do it, being able to come in and you know, join that club over there. Obviously, they got, you know, good young group over there that probably a lot of fun to play with. So, yeah, really cool for the city for him to come.
4: Are you a little shocked that he's coming to Philadelphia?
3: No.
4: Why is that?
3: I don't know. They're really good.
1: Nothing shocks Bryce Harper at this point. But a big series for the Phillies, taking on the Yankees after dropping two straight series to the Mets and Dodgers. But a tough challenge for Philadelphia in the opener of the weekend slate with ace Cam Schlittler on the bump for the Yankees. And it was absolutely brilliant.
5: 1-2 to Stott. Long hold here by Schlittler. Now walks into that wind. Big right-hander. And swinging a miss, top of the zone, strike three. Strikeout number 12, one away from his career best.
1: Wow. WFAN, the call. So Schlittler, 12 strikeouts. Yankees beat the Phillies 1-0. He goes to 10-6. He went 7 1/3, 12 strikeouts, allowed just three hits. Schlittler afterwards with Apple TV.
6: Cam, you're the leading candidate for the Cy Young Award, so dominating is no surprise, but you seem to be even better on the road. Does dominating in an opposing ballpark like this fuel you?
7: Yeah, it's a good feeling. Obviously, Philly's loud. Got a good experience of that you know, last week in the All-Star game, and it's a lot of fun. It's a great environment to pitch in.
6: 12 strikeouts tonight. What was working for you so well to get the swing and miss?
7: Yeah, again, like being able to establish the curveball early. I think that allowed me to play off the, you know, the four seam and the cutter, and then, you know, slip the sinker in there, you know, late as well.
6: What about going up against Luzardo? You guys were both throwing up zeros for most of the game. Does that drive you as well?
7: Yeah, again, he's a great player. They got a great offense as well, so, you know, it's going to be a close game, and yeah, I try and keep it as tight as possible.
6: You rolled your ankle there. You okay?
7: Yeah, I'm good. Just fell off a little bit.
6: What do Yankees need to do right now to go on a run?
7: They just got to take the momentum. Again, like, great team here, great environment. They've got a good chance to go win the series and get a sweep.
1: Yankees have won 5 in a row on the road. They beat the Phillies 1-0. Big question in Major League Baseball, though. What will the Tigers do with Tarek Skubal? Former Cy Young Award winner twice showed what he could do in his start against the Royals.
8: Right-handed batter gets down into his legs, holds the bat upright, hands below the right shoulder. 2-2, swing and a miss. Change up, down. 12th strikeout for Tarek Skubal.
1: And afterwards, Skubal mentioned that, hey, he does not take the appreciation from the fans for granted.
9: Yeah, I appreciate it too. You know, you don't take those things for granted when your fan base gets on their feet and

0: gives you a standing ovation. And they've done it when I haven't pitched well either. So it's, you know, I think they just appreciate me. And I think that's special, you know, and it's something I don't take for granted for sure.
1: His Tigers go on to beat the Royals 2-1. Coming up next, what the on-court fit looks like. LeBron in Philly. It's the SportsCenter All Night on ESPN Radio.
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4: Presented by Progressive Insurance. LeBron James has added a fourth jersey to his collection, taking his talents to South Philly. He'll look to become the first player in NBA history to win a title with four different franchises. He's one of four to do it with three. Danny Green, Robert Horry, John Sally, the others. What will it look like on offense? Here's analyst Monica McNutt on NBA Today.
5: The thing about LeBron James is he can play multiple positions on the floor. So if he is in that four position, Malika, and Joel Embiid is potentially healthy, you've got a threat in terms of scoring in the paint. You've got an outstanding facilitator, and you've got a high basketball IQ guy that will take the shots that are given off of this offense.
4: The 41-year-old will look to be the connecting piece, the lead playmaker and passer among a group of talented and accomplished offensive weapons. His former teammate, an analyst, Iman Shumpert, shared that excitement on SportsCenter.
6: I loved to see that he went there, because if this is about winning, which I know LeBron to be a winner from being in the days in Cleveland, if it's about winning, I think this is gives him the best chance. You look at Jaylen Brown, who's somebody that carried a Boston team that nobody saw going to be in the running, carried them all through the East. Now understanding that if he's going to take a backseat to anyone, why not take a backseat to LeBron James's mind? Not so much his game, not his ball dominance, but his mind, to understand the pecking order now that you have a balanced attack with a point forward at the hounds of your team, understanding that Maxi and VJ can complement each other with playing faster, and knowing that LeBron James can now control the pace, Joel Embiid reaping benefits, being around him, just keeping himself healthy. And I even think of Anthony Simons, who is a quiet addition, but coming off the bench, somebody that plays a lot like Damian Lillard, can score the ball. I'm excited for this team.
4: Well, while Shump is excited, the legend, Michael Wilbon, is cautious.
7: This is fascinating news. It's wonderful news. I can't wait to see it all play out. But this does not happen overnight, and it's unlikely to happen in year one. Let's go back for a second to when LeBron James was at his absolute athletic height, 2010-2011 season. He's playing with Dwayne Wade. Nobody on this roster is Dwayne Wade. He's playing with Chris Bosh. Those guys played, all three of them, 76 games or more that season, and they did not win the championship. It took a year. Now, this roster is incredible. Again, we all want to watch it. We can't wait to opening night. Wish we could fast forward. Joel Embiid, in his last 3 years, I won't take the order of games, but it's like 38, 19, and 39. If Joel Embiid is not out there for 50-plus games in all the playoffs, they're not winning anything. So they're going to need Joel Embiid. LeBron knows that. He knows how difficult. Winning a championship is hard.
4: No question about it. But if anybody knows how to do it, it'd be him. Sixers are the first team in NBA history to add multiple finals MVPs in the same offseason. But writer Ramona Shelburne feels the pressure is on another player with a regular season MVP award, Joel Embiid.
8: Well, I think there's a lot of pressure now on Joel Embiid. There always has been pressure, but Tyrese Maxey became the face of this franchise last year. He took a jump forward that's been a while coming, and this is his team now. Joel Embiid is there, and he makes a lot of money, and when he is right, when he's the best version of himself, he is a difference maker. But we didn't see that Joel Embiid for a lot of the season, and when we finally did see him, that helped them beat the Boston Celtics. But I think part of the reason why LeBron James wasn't just an automatic yes here is he had to have a lot of conversations with Joel Embiid, trying to understand what version of him he was going to

0: get. Look, they played together in the Olympic team, and Joel was hurt during those Olympics. You didn't see he had a knee issue that he was dealing with there. And let's see how that fit goes, because if it goes well, it could be the best thing for Joel Embiid's career. It could be great for LeBron James. But if it goes poorly, there's a lot of pressure on Joel Embiid there.
1: Well, the news broke in the 11 a.m. Eastern Time hour, and that was when the WNBA All-Stars were in the middle of their media sessions, which gave a chance for some of the best women's players to react to one of the greatest men's players, including Caitlin Clark.
2: Up here, LeBron James signed with the Philadelphia.
3: No way.
2: What's your reaction?
3: I just pitched him for the Pacers. It didn't get to him fast enough.
2: Didn't get to him fast enough.
3: The 76ers. Yeah. Wow. Wow. I didn't. Selfishly, I wanted the Warriors, because Steph and Bron would have been absolutely insane together, but they have some serious talent on the 76ers. Arguably maybe one of the favorites in the East now with the Knicks, and then obviously my Pacers. But wow, I thought he was either going to go Miami or Cleveland, so that's really shocking. But I'll be watching more 76ers games, and you know, obviously I'm a big fan of Bron, so no matter where he was going to go, I was going to probably cheer for that team and root for them. So I'm going to go wait for the NBA schedule to come out and make sure I have my tickets reserved for when the 76ers come play the Pacers, because those are always hard to get. But happy for him.
1: Well, those tickets definitely went up in price, but I have a feeling Caitlin Clark will have no problem getting those tickets, the ones that she wants. She did not take place in the WNBA All-Star Friday night festivities, which included the shooting stars and a three-point shootout. The three-point contest led to a fun matchup in the final between Portland Fire's Bridget Carlton and the Dallas Wings rookie AZ Fudd.
4: Fudd in the corner. She has been dialed in this entire round. Finishes with another. AZ Fudd puts up a 30 spot in the finals.
1: And that was enough, as AZ Fudd becomes the first rookie to win the WNBA three-point shootout. She was just the fourth rookie to ever compete. This is SportsCenter All Night. Chris Lewis here on ESPN Radio. Major League Baseball, another headline series. The Dodgers out of the All-Star break. Yankees, then Phillies, then Mets. But they kept the wins coming.
5: Tucker standing tall ahead of the 1-1. Here it is. Tucker hits it hard in the air to deep right field. Going back, bends. He will turn. It's gone! Oh, how much did Kyle Tucker need a swing like that? His eighth home run of the year. A two-run shot to give the Dodgers some breathing room in the eighth.
1: AM 570 LA Sports 4-2 final. Dodgers double the Mets. How about with the Brewers? They got upended by the Rockies.
6: Here's the 3-1, and it's driven down the right field line. That's a base hit. It's into the corner. Let's see how fast Mickey can run. He's going to get the go sign at third base. Here's the relay. There won't be a throw. It's an RBI pinch hit double for TJ Rumfield. The Rockies expand their lead. It's 5-2.
1: That call on 850 KOA is the Rockies beat the Brewers 5-2. It was Rumfield who got the big RBI single, but Jake McCarthy in the game had his seventh triple of the season. For the Brewers, it snaps a streak of 12 straight series opening wins at home. That was the largest streak in Major League Baseball. But coming up next, reaction continues to pour in with LeBron James choosing the 76ers. 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

0: Stabs Prime, we take a slab of double smoked sous vide bacon and cut off a thick, juicy slice. 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
4: Red Sox win their 16th of their last 17 games. Chiefs Patrick Mahomes fully cleared for camp. LeBron makes his last decision. Chooses Philadelphia.
5: LeBron James is signing with the Philadelphia 76ers.
4: Whoa!
5: On a two-year deal.
6: I think this right here puts the Philadelphia 76ers right there with the New York Knicks as the favorites in the Eastern Conference.
4: Philadelphia 76ers signed LeBron to a two-year, $8 million deal Friday. That's right, King James on the vet minimum. All offseason, even at 41 years old, Hoops fans wanted to know not only where'd he go, but what would be the reason he chose that team. ESPN insider Sham Sharania answered the second question.
7: He spent the last few weeks talking to Philadelphia, Cleveland, Miami. As we know, those were the teams at the front lines of this because of the simple fact that LeBron James went into this process once he decided to leave the Lakers, that this would be about winning, about competing at a high level, building a culture with a team, having a team that he trusts. And so the Eastern Conference team represented a chance to contend at a high level. This clearly for LeBron James, he looked at the rosters in Philadelphia. After the Jaylen Brown trade, remember, guys, the Sixers were not even in the picture. We're not on the map until Bob Myers and Mike Gansey went out there and traded for Jaylen Brown. So you have Tyrese Maxey, you have VJ Edgecombe, you have Jaylen Brown and Joel Embiid. So LeBron James looked at that roster. He looked at the Cavaliers roster. He looked at the Heat roster. And he is choosing the Philadelphia 76ers for a historic 24th season.
4: It's still hard to believe, and it's notable that a team that won just 26 games 2 years ago got chosen by LeBron as the best immediate chance to win a championship. The prize that previous offseason was VJ Yankscombe, and with better health, the Sixers upset the Celtics in the first round. I want to go to what Dave McMenamin mentioned about the impact of potentially winning a title in Philadelphia, what that would mean, and how that registered for LeBron James.
8: Really, what it means for LeBron is he gets to go to a sports-obsessed city with a chance not just to win a championship, and all championships are special, but not all championships are created equal. The 2008 Phillies championship, erasing a 25-year drought for the city of Philadelphia in terms of all pro sports championships, was as special as it gets. LeBron already erased a 52-year championship drought with the Cleveland Cavaliers in 2016. If he can erase a 43-year drought for the franchise of the 76ers and allow the hoop heads, the Big Five fans, the true basketball people in Philadelphia to experience something that, quite frankly, many of them have not experienced in their lifetime, that will carry a little bit more weight as his fifth championship. And, you know, that is something when LeBron thinks about legacy, when LeBron thinks about storytelling, that's something that's a part of this decision here.
4: Dave McMenamin speaking like a true Philly guy, the way that he is. And it's interesting because you go back to that now famous Rich Paul podcast with the whiteboard, and one of the things that he mentioned in that was, hey, if the Knicks did not win the championship, LeBron was pretty set on going there because it seemed like he was attracted to perhaps ending a team's long drought and being a hero for that team's basketball.

0: basketball community. Well, the Knicks off the board because they won the title. So, which is a fan base that's starved, historic, but looking for that title? The 76ers. On First Take, Brian Windhorst echoed the notion that it's about winning this upcoming NBA title.
1: This is a decision, as Shams was saying, that I think is really based in winning the 2027 NBA championship. It's not, you know, I know that, you know, it was nebulous saying about happiness, but this is the team that he believes that him joining can do that. I think you could make a case for Cleveland, you make a case for Miami, but the 76ers had two enormous things going for them in this situation. Number one, they had Tyrese Maxey, a clutch client who is a star player. I can't say that enough. LeBron's comfort level and connection with Tyrese Maxey going back to when he was in college to when he joined, that is a factor here.
0: Of course, it comes back to familiarity, but as you mentioned, the happiness versus the ability to compete. Well, if we know anything about LeBron James, it is the ability to compete makes him happy. I mean, you don't do this for as long as he is. 24 NBA seasons coming up next year, chasing playing 25 years. I mean, the thing that makes him the happiest is winning. So it does really all tie together in that way. So, okay, what about their chances of winning this upcoming season? Stephen A. Smith says the Sixers are the favorites in the East.
2: I think this right here puts the Philadelphia 76ers right there with the New York Knicks as the favorites in the Eastern Conference to come out of the East and represent the Eastern Conference in the NBA Finals. That's how big this move is because LeBron is a savant. His basketball IQ is off the charts. And you combine that with the greatness of a Jaylen Brown and a Tyrese Maxey, with the leadership that Bob Myers has emanating from above as the executive for this team. I don't think there's any question. The Philadelphia 76ers, I'm shocked by this. The Philadelphia 76ers are now in play to be a championship favorite. You know, one of the top four teams in San Antonio, Oklahoma City, New York Knicks, Philadelphia 76ers. And not necessarily in that order. They're the top four teams. Philadelphia 76ers are a championship favorite.
0: Well, they put themselves in the mix, and Stephen A. Smith is not the only one who believes that. Prior to the Jaylen Brown trade, again, you're going back to before July with that move. Again, that was the first of the shocking moves that Philly has made this offseason. They were a 60-1 favorite to win the 2027 NBA Finals. And I shouldn't say favorite because 60-1 is more like a long shot, according to DraftKings Sportsbook. After signing LeBron, they're now one of four teams with shorter than 10-1 odds to win the title. Funny what a couple of big moves can do. Sports Center All Night, Chris Lewis here on ESPN Radio. To football and a big positive update ahead of training camp for the Chiefs. Their medical staff and the head physician that performed the surgery to repair the torn ACL and LCL in Patrick Mahomes' left knee cleared Mahomes to fully participate in camp. So the quarterback addressed the media. He tackled the hot topics, number one being, how do you feel?
3: When you talk to guys that have done, kind of had this injury, a lot of times you're stronger. I feel stronger than I've ever felt as far as strength and lifting and stuff like that. And so now it's just about getting that quarterback stuff down, that stuff moving in the pocket quick, making those quick movements, reacting and doing stuff like that. And so I feel like I wasn't playing my best football at the end of last year before I got hurt. And so I got to find ways to get better, kind of navigating the pocket, running the offense better, and getting the ball out of my hands and letting other guys make plays. And so I think this injury helped me kind of focus on those little things as I kind of get back to being who I am.
0: He's not the first, nor will he be the last quarterback to have the torn ACL in a season. We've seen plenty come back. We've seen plenty look sharp. For Mahomes, though, it's interesting that he noted that he didn't feel like he was playing at his best before the injury. We know the Chiefs' record was not at its best before the injury. He went down, really torpedoed any hopes that they had to chase the playoffs. So about being ready at the start of camp.
3: I mean, it's kind of always just been the plan, you know, like just looking at the dates and there were certain checkpoints I had to get to this point. And this is just another checkpoint on the schedule, you know. And so you have to continue to work. It's not like it's over and I'm just going to be able to play a game tomorrow. It's you got to continue to work and get better and better and go throughout practice and prove to the coaches, prove to the doctors and everybody that I'm the same quarterback I was before, if not better, and I can go out there and take care of myself and win football game.
0: Expectations perhaps not as high for the Chiefs this year compared to previous years, coming off of a year they didn't make the playoffs, injuries, some personnel losses. They didn't make some additions, though, in an offensive line that's healthier. So, you know, Patrick Mahomes is probably excited heading into the next season, right?
3: It doesn't feel different in a sense of like what happened last year, because that happened last year. It's a brand new year. If you win the Super Bowl or don't make it, if you don't win the Super Bowl, you're in the same spot and you're coming to kind of do it again this next year. I think it's just the longer break. I think you can just tell guys are more excited to be back in the building. You know, we've had a lot of short off seasons, and so having that extra 6 weeks, it sounds awesome until you're in the middle of summer. You're like, man, I really miss football. And so I think just seeing the guys around the building, especially this last week, as guys are kind of filing back into Kansas City, you can tell guys are really pumped to get back out here and play football.
0: Caught the humble brag there. We don't usually miss the playoffs. We usually get to the Super Bowl, so our off seasons are usually a little shorter. But it's true. And Coach Andy Reid, he said he doesn't plan on limiting Mahomes from his usual reps at training camp. So he'll be set to take part in those drills for the first time since his injury in December. Let's check in on baseball. And the red-hot Red Sox continue to do that against the Blue Jays.
4: 1-1, the pitch is high in the left field. This thing is cranked. It is way back. It's off the green. Coming home is Romy. It's a wall-ball double for Siegler. More Sox magic. It's a four-hit night for Siegler. Are you kidding me?
0: WEEI 93.7 FM. Red Sox 6-4 winners over the Blue Jays. They've won 16 of their last 17 games. What a turnaround. They're a Major League Baseball best 21-3 since June 25th. They own the second worst record in baseball through June 24th when they were 32-46. It is just crazy how they have flipped around their season. Well, the Braves have been front runners the entire year, leading the NL East. Matt Olson, a big home run late to pull for the win against the Orioles.
5: Need a base hit to drive in these two runs. 1-2 to Olson, and he hits it well to right field. That's going to send back Tavares. Tavares to the wall. Kiss it goodbye. Three-run homer, Matt Olson. He just took the air right out of this place. And the Braves get those two runs and one more. It's now 7-3 Braves in the 10th on the home run by Olson, his 27th of the year.
0: 680 the fan, and it turned out they needed all those runs as they hold on for a 7-6 win over the Orioles. Let's go to another game that needed extras, Cubs and Pirates.
6: And the pitch to Dansby, swinging a line drive, base hit center field. Happ's going to try to score. The throw by Mangum to the plate. Ian slides in safely. Cubs take the lead. Dansby swats and delivers.
0: That call on the Cubs radio network. Cubs 3, Pirates 2. Rays Guardians, not as close.
7: Gattis first base side of the rubber. Ready to go. Here he comes.
8: High drive deep to right field. It looks gone off the bat. All the way to the wall and gone. Three-run homer, Richie Palacios. It is 11-1 Rays.
0: And they win it 11-3 on 620 WDAE. They're 4-1, the Rays, in their last five games. But those close ones are more entertaining, like the Diamondbacks Nationals contest.
9: The delivery. Moreno swings and drives one to left, going back on it is Wood. He will make the catch. Tagging and coming home from third to score is Marte. And the Diamondbacks take a 3-2 lead here in the seventh. More good execution with a man at third and less than two outs for the D-backs.
0: Fundamental baseball, 3-2 final in Arizona Sports, 98.7. 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
7: From 30 for 30 podcast, the betrayal of Shohei Ohtani is the real story behind the scandal that almost ruined it all. On paper, Ippei Mizuhara was Shohei Ohtani's interpreter, but it was so much more than that. They were a team closer than brothers until all went horribly wrong. The betrayal of Shohei Ohtani tells the story of a relationship that deteriorated into one of the sport's biggest scandals. Check out The Betrayal of Shohei Ohtani. The first two episodes are out Tuesday, July 28th. Then episodes 3 to 6 follow subsequent Thursdays and Tuesdays. To Philadelphia, the legends, they weighed in on the biggest news. LeBron James joining the 76ers. The last time they made it past the second round was 2001 when Allen Iverson was wearing the now throwback blacks. He continues to be the organization's biggest cheerleader. Bubba Chuck, he joined the Stephen A. Smith Show.
8: Definitely championship or bust, man. I mean, that's the added piece, you know what I mean, that we needed. Obviously, you put him on any team, to me, you know what I mean, you definitely have a chance. But obviously, a whole lot of things got to go right, you know what I mean, during the season. Definitely health. But as far as, you know, the leadership, the talent, man, the wars that he's been in and, you know, him being familiar with, you know, every type of situation that happens on a basketball court, he just boosts the percentage of any team having a chance to win a championship and any team having, you know, big time success, man. He's one of them ones, man. You know what I mean? He's the king for a reason.
7: Well, another 76ers icon was not as rosy of the move. Charles Barkley talked to ESPN Cleveland.
9: But now I think, obviously, since the Sixers got Jalen, I think the Sixers are probably going to be the favorite in the East. But I got, other than trying to catch Michael Jordan, I see no reason, because he has no natural affiliation to Philly. None. Zero.
7: Well, the biggest Philly women's basketball legend is current South Carolina coach Dawn Staley, who happened to be in Chicago for the WNBA All-Star Weekend. Of course, she had to make her voice heard on her own social media feed.
10: Run!

0: Philly. Yo, Philly, yo, Philly, yo, Philly. We got the king, y'all. We got the king. We got the king. Welcome to Philly Drive. Let me know if you know you need any spots. Okay, let me know. Let me know if Zuri needs any place to go to school. We know the entire school district. Savannah, we got you. We got you. Ron. Ron. Good, great choice. My guy.
1: Dog gave nod to LeBron's family, and Sham Sharania noted on Pat McAfee that getting the family on board was a big part of King James's final step.
2: The last step for him was just making sure his family was on board. Savannah, his wife, lives in LA with his young daughter, Zuri. Bronny also plays right now with the Lakers in LA. Bryce, his youngest son, is in Arizona. And so going all the way to the other side of the coast, and we'll see. Will he live in Philly? Will he live in Jersey? Will he live in New York? Will he take a chopper back and forth?
1: It's decisions to be made. 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
1: We'll start in Detroit tonight. Tarik Skubal took the mound for maybe the last time in Detroit, and the Tigers faithful made sure he felt the love on 97.1 The Ticket.
5: Fly ball to shallow center field. Fielding to right center, zigzags at the end, makes the catch. 1-0, Carter Jensen. He had been wiped out three times. That's the batter that A.J. Hinch wanted Tarik Skubal to get. Listen to the hand. 40,000 plus on their feet. Tarik Skubal pounds a fist into the glove, acknowledging the cheers. Incredible 7 1/3 innings with 12 strikeouts.
3: Number four.
1: To Cincinnati now. The Reds have been piling up the hits all night, but still needed that decisive blow until Gino Suarez changed that. 700 WLW with the call.
6: The Reds have 8 hits in this game. They just haven't been able to come up with a big hit.
7: Oh. This is a big hit. Swing and a long drive. Deep left field by Suarez. Long gone to the back of the bleachers beyond the Reds bullpen. A. Eugenio Suarez with home run number 203 is a Red.
3: Number three.
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0: Jeffrey Stiegler, are you kidding me?
1: Number two.
2: While Kyle Tucker went into Friday in the midst of a nearly one-month-long homerless drought, that wasn't the case by the end of the night. The call on AM 570 LA Sports.
3: Tucker standing tall ahead of the 1-1. Here it is. Tucker hits it hard in the air to deep right field. Going back bends. He will turn. It's gone! Oh, how much did Kyle Tucker need a swing like that? His eighth home run of the year, a two-run shot to give the Dodgers some breathing room in the eighth.
1: Number one.
2: And finally, the Braves needed extras to get past the Orioles in Baltimore. Matt Olson stepped up with a big blast on 680 The Fan.
4: Need a base hit to drive in these two runs. 1-2 to Olson, and he hits it well to right field. That's going to send back Tavares. Tavares to the wall. Kiss it goodbye. Three-run homer, Matt Olson. He just took the air right out of this place. And the Braves get those two runs and one more. It's now 7-3 Braves in the 10th on the home run by Olson, his 27th of the year.
2: Well, Philly typically doesn't like it when the Braves get a chance to celebrate, but I don't think they care today. I don't think they care. Anthony Gargano, he has his finger on the pulse of Philadelphia, part of the All-City Network, Philly Sports. Joined Freddie and Harry, talked about LeBron.
5: We live on cloud 215 right now. but it is amazing. I mean, people are still pinching themselves that he chose Philadelphia. Like, it is the greatest thing. My phone just hadn't stopped. I mean, it's been the greatest afternoon, the greatest Friday since probably the Super Bowl, right? Like, you know, it's been amazing. The town is just gaga.
2: Well, as a South Jersey native right outside of Philadelphia, yeah, this is a monumental day. LeBron choosing the Sixers, although I do know, hey, it's going to be a heck of a challenge for LeBron to help lift that franchise and all that's gone wrong to the next level. But that wraps up SportsCenter All Night. Producer Jake Boson, our technical director Steve Risser. Coming up next, it is Marty and McGee.
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19: Mark Robbins, the decision has been made. LeBron James has chosen Philadelphia, signing a two-year, $8 million deal with the 76ers. The move coming after weeks of speculation. And according to ESPN's Dave McMenamin, this is a chance for LeBron to add to his legacy and become a hero.
20: The franchise of the 76ers and allow the hoop heads, the Big Five fans, the true basketball people in Philadelphia to experience something that, quite frankly, many of them have not experienced in their lifetime. That will carry a little bit more weight as this fifth championship. And, you know, that is something when LeBron thinks about legacy, when LeBron thinks about storytelling, that's something that's a part of this decision.

0: decision here.
1: That's Dave McMenamin on ESPN Sports Center. In the NFL, Chiefs star quarterback Patrick Mahomes cleared by doctors to begin practice and training camp. He's recovering from a torn ACL last season. And while Mahomes is returning in baseball, Mets superstar Juan Soto leaving Friday night's game against the Dodgers with soreness in his calf. He's set to have an MRI later today. Dodgers knocked off the Mets 4-2 Friday. Yankees beat the Phillies 1-0. Cam Schlitter with 12 strikeouts. He's 10-6 on the season. Boston defeats the Blue Jays 6-4. The Red Sox stay hot, winning 16 of their last 17. We got Major League Baseball later today on ESPN Radio. Arizona at Washington to take on the Nationals. Coverage at 3:30 p.m. Eastern. Coming up next, why, it's Marty and McGee.
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4: Good morning, it's Anna Lynn. If the rooster's crowing, it's time for Marty and McGee.
5: I've been down the Mississippi.
6: Oh, thank you, Anna Lynn. It is time for Marty and McGee on ESPN Radio, the ESPN app, and the SEC Network, presented by Progressive Insurance. 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That's 888-729-3776. And welcome aboard, son.
7: Man.
6: Where are you? This is my new favorite game in the summertime. Where is Marty? Where are you, Marty?
7: Indianapolis, Indiana, in the shadow of Lucas Oil Field Stadium, whatever it's called. Yeah, we're here for the Brickyard 400, NASCAR on TNT. The last of our five-race stint in the middle of the summer. That has consumed my July.
6: Yeah, and bought you some Gold Bond.
7: Hey, it is the Gold Bond 400, son. I'm gonna tell you, you walk outside in Indianapolis, in late July, can be a little saucy.
6: Yeah, but it's interesting because, back in the day, I would always do that. Now I'm always there in May, and you never know in May.
7: May's also sticky, though, man.
6: Right. Well, what's weird, though, is like a lot of times we do Marty McGee and I do it from the racetrack on Saturday morning. It's like cold. And then the next day, it's like 97 degrees. So,
7: yeah.
6: But, yeah, there you go. And we just spent the whole week together. We just spent – I was thinking about this the other day. SEC Media Days is always the longest time we spend together. Because we usually see each other for like one day or maybe 2 days. Mm-hmm. And then that's kind of it. Yep. And a lot of times we only see each other for a few hours. And this time we were there from Sunday night / Monday morning all the way through Thursday evening. And that's it's the most we're ever together. And we got along great. So that's good. You never know, right?
7: There were extended periods of silence.
6: But yeah. Like, oh, yeah. Yeah, sure.
7: That's what a real friendship is, though.
6: When you
7: a
6: just
7: real friendship
6: there.
7: Is there's comfort in silence. Like, yeah. If you don't feel like you have to fill the nothingness with a bunch of bloviation.
6: Yeah.
7: Now, we do bloviate. You know, do. Ooh, I almost said a bad word, Mikey. You better be on that dump button this morning. I almost said a word that you're not supposed to say on the family programming. We don't do a lot of grab-assing around. But we do some grab-assing around.
6: Yeah.
7: And we laugh and have fun and cut up and go to nice, fun dinners. And I got to see, you and I went to dinner with Bones. Had a good time cutting up with him. And you were able to confirm that I have been kind of like a drunk gnat my entire life.
6: Yeah, Bones, we talk about Bones on the show all the time, right? Y'all been friends since you were like 3.5 years old?
7: Right around four, just before four.
6: Which is just amazing because I don't think a lot of people have friends. I don't have any friends left. I got one that I still talk to a little bit at Christmas, But the other than that, you know, only people have friends like that. But y'all, so we have been, you know, so just so y'all know, our talking season specials will air on SEC Network. I think we're going to get some run maybe on ESPN2 middle of August, like August 10th and 11th. And that's what we were shooting for the, I think this is the 8th year we've done it. And SEC Media Days, the coaches go through these gauntlets of interviews. And we had our awesome set and our great crew. And they just brought us all 16 coaches and a bunch of players. And the shows are going to be great. But we're kind of anchored to this room. And so on, I guess it was what, Wednesday night, the last night. Or Tuesday night. Yeah, Wednesday night. Last night, we went to dinner with Bones because he lives right there in Tampa, or has for a long time because he's been working for the Tampa Bay Rays forever. Got a ring. And he's telling us about Evan Longoria's number being retired and all this stuff. But, y'all, the three of us were walking across the street to the restaurant from the hotel. And Marty proceeds to walk out into traffic and then turn around and look at us. What's going on over here and what's going on over there? And then he went into the restaurant and I didn't get us a reservation, but we'll see. And walked past the hostess, looked at the bar, turned around and went, damn it, there's no seats at the bar. I thought we'd sit at the bar. And then he stood there for a second, and these three ladies were trying to get to around the hostess stand to get to the table, and Marty was in the way. He's boxing them out. And then you went to the hostess stand. And you were like, we got three, and you turn around, hey, good news, 15 minutes. Oh, look, there's seats at the bar. And you just went off. And I looked at Bones, and I go, all right, I've been friends with him for about 25 years. I go, you've been friends with him for 40-something years. I go, that's just how it is. He goes, that's just how it is. And then Bones and I bonded because we were like, and Bones goes, people are like, does that bother you? I go, people ask me that all the time. Like, does it bother you that Marty is like, you know, got, yeah, again, would you say a nap with his butt on fire?
7: Just like a drunk honeybee, yeah. You know, just buzzing around and running into stuff. I mean,
6: yeah, with zero like retention of what just happened the 3 seconds before that. And people are like, does that bother you? I'm like, no, it didn't bother me. I said, I don't even notice it. And Bones and I were just laughing because we were like, yeah, I, you know, finally found somebody I could bond with over that.
7: I don't know.
6: And, But that's you, son. That's, we love you.
7: It's, I don't know you, this. I've never gone to for any sort of testing or anything, and there wasn't anything like ADD or, you know, attention deficit hyperactivity disorder, which some of my kids have. But that wasn't a thing when we were young, right? But I'm pretty convinced that I probably have some of that. I'm pretty convinced that I do.
6: Are you pretty convinced? I'd like to give you an unofficial diagnosis and say yes. Yeah. Just a heads up. But it's you. I mean, you know. You're not going to, and I don't want you to. But that's what I, you know. I honestly don't even think about it. And only thing that made us think about it was because I was watching you and he was watching you. And we kind of looked at it because we were having a conversation. We kind of looked at each other and went, oh, we both recognized, oh, this happens all the time. And neither one of us would have even noticed it had the other one not been there. But, you know, you put up with crap from me. So it's just you are who you are and I are who I am. Did I just say it like that? I think. But we had a great week.
7: Yogi Berra. Yeah. We did have a great week and learned a lot. Laughed a lot, thought a lot, you know, with the 16 coaches and what do we interview, man? Like maybe five, six players? I don't know. Somewhere around in there maybe. And
6: well, we didn't get two players
7: Chambliss
6: a day. I mean, I would say like maybe 8 or 9 players and then 16
7: so let's see.
6: Coaches.
7: Jaden Ball. Arch Manning, help me out. Marcel Reed. Yeah, I don't know. My brain's cooked, but.
6: John Mateer.
7: Johnny Mack. Hey, listen, man.
6: Yep.
7: That guy's first team all Marty and McGee. He's just such a dude.
6: I put him in the Jesse Palmer category, which you know where I always go with this. is you can't be that nice and that talented and that handsome. You can't be all those things. And he is, and it makes you mad. And you, but you love him. People ask about Jesse Palmer all the time. I'm like, all my neighbors, you know, they're all watch The Bachelor. And they're all like, well, what's Jesse like? I'm like, it makes you mad because he's literally the nicest guy in the world in addition to, you know, having played in the NFL and being handsome and being really, really good at his jobs. And it's, but that's John Mateer. And honestly, all those guys. I mean, I say this with the greatest respect. Every time I say it, I hear from the guys I went to college with who played football. But I always say the days of caveman football are done. Like you used to be able to just be big and strong and fast, and you could just roll out there and just, you know, be an All-American. Now you have to be an intellectual. You just do. And all those guys that sat down across from us, I mean, Ryan Williams, who had the greatest freshman year ever and then had a very kind of a disastrous sophomore year, most drops in the nation as wide receiver, that guy is just turned 19, and he graduates college in December, and he also just got married. I mean, and now when I was 19, dude, I couldn't balance my checkbook.
7: Yeah, I didn't know my times tables. But, you know, it's – it's not just the acumen. They are, yeah, intellectuals is a really good word by you because they're so worldly. All of them are making money. So they're in the process at 18, 19. Marcel told us he just turned 22, right? Pretty sure he told us he just turned 22. So
6: he said he's an old man.
7: You're the face of a program and in some cases a university, depending on your particular context, in some of these Southeastern Conference schools. The fiscal literacy, you know, the financial literacy piece, they're learning things at warp speed. And it blows my mind. I'll tell you, I was utterly shocked when Ryan Coleman-Williams told us, I am going to graduate in December. And I just, like, the record went, whoop, because he takes 18 hours of class every semester.
6: Yeah.
7: And he has his own basically burgeoning media life. And to McGee's point, just got married. And, oh, by the way, playing college football at all, much less for the University of Alabama, is a full-time plus job.
6: Yep.
7: It's remarkable, man. And I can't, there's not enough admiration to be stated for how I feel about these guys because, damn, they're smart.
6: Yeah. Smarter than us. And which you know, ain't that hard to accomplish. But it's funny. People talk all the time about bad news and all this is going on. And I say this all the time. Anybody right now who thinks that the world is about to end, if you spend any time at all honestly, I think that generation gets banged on unfairly about being lazy or in their phone or whatever. They're smarter than we were. They work harder than we did. They're kind of in on it. Like, they know. Nobody's fooling them. No algorithm is fooling them. It's fooling older people. And when you spend time with these guys, it underlines that. Like, it makes me feel better about where everything is headed. And, oh, by the way, that also includes college football on the field when all the old dudes are trying to ruin it. All right, we're going to talk about this all morning long. And I don't know if y'all heard, but LeBron James made a decision about where he's going to play basketball. Bobby Marks, ESPN NBA front office insider, is going to join us to talk about that. You can join us as well, 888-SAY-ESPN. That's 888-729-3776. We are off and running. It is Artie and McGee on ESPN Radio, the ESPN app, and the SEC Network.
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0: 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It's 888-729-3776. All right, son, for folks that don't know, and they should know by now, you always spend your summers on the Jersey Shore.
1: Indeed.
0: In the gravitational pull of Philadelphia, Pennsylvania. You have not been there this week. Because you were with me in Tampa at SEC Media Days, and now you're in Indianapolis, but you're headed there. Son, what has the reaction been from all the in-laws and neighbors and whatnot about LeBron James becoming a Philadelphia 76er?
2: All right, so my brother-in-law and our buddies are coming to the race this weekend, okay? So I have a text string with just those guys, all right? So yesterday, I was at work at the Brickyard, and these texts just started, like, blowing up, okay? Blowing up on my phone in my pocket. And all of a sudden, my buddy Zach sends a Dierks Bentley gift that says, "I'm getting drunk on a plane." This is at 10:15 in the morning.
0: Okay.
2: All right. My brother-in-law then says, "LeBron to Philly? What?" Then we have an unreal. "Who? No way. Is it real? I got an ESPN alert, but there's no damn news anywhere. It's real. Link: LeBron James chooses 76ers, two-year, $8 million contract. Brother-in-law: season ticket time." Bad words. Like, it has been a continuous narrative that they now believe they're going to win the NBA World Championship because I get it. I get it. I mean, you're talking about having Tyrese Maxey, VJ Edgecombe, Joel Embiid, LBJ, and Jaylen Brown. Like, what?
0: Yeah.
2: I mean, if you're getting LeBron for $4 million?
0: Yeah. Yeah, that's it. I mean, that was the part of it, because that's the part that jumped out.
2: What did he make last year, McGee? Like 70 million? Like, it was 50 something, I think.
0: But it's and I was watching our boy Windhorst and all these guys were saying, and it all goes back to, first of all, Tyrese Maxey, he's tight with him, has been, and that's a guy that from his days at Kentucky. Back when you were basically paying rent at Rupp Arena. And he and LeBron are tight, and you look at that roster, and this is all about the dude chasing a fifth NBA championship. And it was interesting, I went and looked at it, and it's not like he's in a bad group at four, right? I mean, that's where Shaq is, right? That's where Steph Curry is. There's a lot of great guys there that will be in the Hall of Fame. There are some already are, Tony Parker, Manu Ginobili, all those guys with the Spurs. But that group at five, the group with five championships, that's Magic Johnson, and that's Kobe, and that's Tim Duncan, and that's George Mikan,

0: in the day who, for y'all that don't know, is the one who turned the Lakers into the Lakers before they moved
1: out
0: to
1: Minneapolis.
0: LA, in Minneapolis. And so when they were with actual lakes. And so that's a big jump, man. And so it's a chance to win a title with friends and maybe a chance to do what you and I talk about all the time. And we were just talking to an SEC football coach about this. No one ever gets to go out on their own terms. And maybe if you have a chance to get that ring and head on out the door, that's a pretty good way to go.
1: Yeah, the ring chaser narrative is certainly loud surrounding this decision by LeBron. But look, when you have that kind of leverage to make whatever decision you want to make, to me, that's sort of the ultimate flex.
0: Yeah.
1: And because you're so valuable and you're so established and so good. I mean, he's 41?
0: Yes.
1: Check me on that, Mikey, but I think he's 41.
0: He is 41 years old, will be 42 in December.
1: To have the body that he has, and I'm sure it hurts a lot, I'm sure. All of those games after, and so many of his seasons weren't just 82 game seasons. So many of his seasons have been 100 and whatever it is, the game seven of the finals number. So there's a lot of mileage on that body. I know he spends $1 million a year on his body to keep it lean and keep it fit and keep it limber and strong. But I don't blame him a bit, and I'm actually, as a peripheral NBA fan, I pay attention to the league because I'm sort of captivated by the athleticism and whatnot. I'm really interested to see how this goes. And, you know, being a peripheral Kokoza and a peripheral Philadelphia sports fan, they're irrational. They're like SEC fans, man. Everything is a seven alarm fire. Everything is skies falling. That guy sucks. He's terrible. And then the next second, he's the greatest thing since peanut butter.
0: Oh, yeah.
1: It's the beautiful misery of being a passionate sports fan. And I literally live it every day. I mean, the Phillies play 200 games a year if they make it to the World Series or whatever. And every day on the beach, it's just nothing but a bunch of raising hell about this pitcher or that guy or this.
0: Yeah,
1: it's wild, but
0: they live it well. And listen, a guy who lived it firsthand is Charles Barkley, who, you know, was kind of the face of frustration, you know, for the Sixers. And I mean, he told Stephen A. yesterday, he said, let me tell you something. He said, if the 76ers win back-to-back titles and then LeBron retires at 45, he said, I might say, this dude, I think I saw the greatest basketball player ever. And that's the guy who just repaired his relationship with Michael Jordan. I'm just saying, y'all can bang on him all you want for chasing rings, this, that, so and so. But
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15: Hello there. I'm Mark Robbins. LeBron James and the Philadelphia 76ers. The match sealed on Friday. James signing a two-year vet league minimum $8 million deal. Now he joins Jaylen Brown, Tyrese Maxey, Joel Embiid, and the rest of the Philly squad. An impressive group, certainly on paper. ESPN senior NBA writer Ramona Shelburne says, with LeBron coming to Philly, the heat gets turned up on Embiid.
16: Part of the reason why LeBron James wasn't just an automatic yes here is he had to have a lot of conversations with Joel Embiid, trying to understand what version of him he was going to get. Look, they played together on the Olympic team, and Joel was hurt during those Olympics. You didn't see he had a knee issue that he was dealing with there. And let's see how that fit goes, because if it goes well, it could be the best thing for Joel Embiid's career. It could be great for LeBron James. But if it goes poorly, there's a lot of pressure on Joel Embiid there.
15: That's Ramona Shelburne on ESPN's NBA Today. In the NFL, Kansas City Chiefs getting some terrific news. Quarterback Patrick Mahomes cleared to return to practice. Of course, he's coming back from suffering the ACL tear last season. Major League Baseball Friday, Atlanta with 4 in the 10th, holding off Baltimore 7-6. Red Sox win for the 16th time in 17 games, beating Toronto 6-4. Tampa Bay, leaders of the AL East, 11-3 over the Guardians. Arizona 3-2, a road win at Washington. And what do you know? That's the game coming up later on here on ESPN Radio. We have the D-backs and the Nationals from D.C., 3:30 p.m. Eastern for the coverage to begin.
2: Hey, it's Evan Cohen coming on Monday. As NFL teams continue to report to training camp, we'll look ahead to some of the bigger QB battles left to be answered. 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

0: 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It's 888-729-3776. Bobby Marks, our ESPN NBA front office insider, is going to join us in about 1 hour to talk about the fact that LeBron James... Bobby don't play for the Sixers.
1: Yeah, Bobby was probably just listening to us on the way to get his morning coffee and pancakes. Like, these idiots don't know anything about the NBA.
0: He's like, am I on their show? Who are these guys?
1: These guys? Wait, what?
0: Yeah, the But, yeah, for folks that don't know, LeBron King James is going to go to the Sixers. What I was saying, and before I realized I didn't know how to operate a clock, is that Charles Barkley was on Stephen A's radio show and said that

0: if he said if this is a guy who just recently has been reported you know, put his had a fractured relationship with Michael Jordan. They're good now. Thank heavens, because I don't like thinking about them not talking. But Charles Barkley said if LeBron James were to win back-to-back titles and then retire at 45, that he might have to say that he's the greatest of all time. And it just becomes a lot. It becomes, I mean, the resume would just is just so ridiculous already. But it's just, I'm telling you, it's just fascinating. And I can't even imagine. We're talking about the amazingness of these SEC players we were talking to this past week who are 19 and 20 years old and what they accomplish at their age. And then the flip side of that is LeBron doing all this at 41. I mean, at 40-plus years old. And, you know, it takes me 10 minutes and nine cartilage cracks just to get out of bed in the morning. And he's going to be 42 in December.
1: Yeah, and then there's another layer, right? There's the layer. Now you have two of these individuals, and I don't know how many there are ever. There might be 20. I haven't even thought of this till now, typical, you know, Marty McGee program. But to be the chosen one, to be the anointed when you're a teenager, and to not just succeed as a professional, but to fulfill and exceed the expectations placed upon you. Bryce Harper's done it. LeBron's done it. And now they're both going to be in the same town. I mean, dude, think about Philly right now, man. Philly is hopping.
0: I know.
1: Holy, I almost said a bad word again, Mikey. You better get that finger ready. All right, so you got in Philly, man, you got all of those Eagles, right? You know, you got Jalen, you got Devontae. We can just go Saquon. You go all the way down the list, right? It's just star after star after star.
0: They're going to win 11 games, right?
1: Right? And then the Phillies are, and I know the Phillies because I watch them every day in the summer, but they got dude after dude after dude. They got Bryce, they got Schwarber, on and on. They just have dudes everywhere. And they're pissed off because their ace was screwed over in an All-Star game. Okay? So they're going to be a problem when we get to the postseason. And now you got the Sixers, who have all those guys we rattled off earlier, Maxey, Edgecombe, Embiid, James, Jaylen Brown, just oh, my God. It, like, Philly is hopping, man.
0: Yeah. No, it's – and, you know,
1: sell my real estate to LeBron.
0: Yeah. That's just it. Hey, LeBron, just so you know,
1: I got a beach spot if you want to kick it, bro.
0: Yeah, Marty, listen, I think Marty could be talked into selling his beach place if you want to overpay for it. Just I'm sure LeBron is listening right now. Congratulations.
1: Oh, for sure.
0: And yeah. But you know,
1: he is, dude. He's looking for houses in Philadelphia. He definitely has us on.
0: And even though you're taking a pay cut, I think you could probably still afford Marty's place.
1: You know, $4 million. I might be willing to, you know, at least start the negotiation there.
0: Laney, I'm sorry, but we're selling the house. I don't want to. We'll go to the we're selling the house, and it's LeBron. But you're right. It is. It is a time, and it's funny because so my daughter goes to college, and she's in school in a Southeastern Conference school, but she's going to school with all these, all her friends are from Philadelphia. Like, it's just that there's this huge influx of Northeastern kids at all these SEC schools because they watch games on Saturday and they're like, man, it looked like that might be fun. And the weather's nice and it's near the beach. I'm going there. And so my daughter, kind of by osmosis, has become like this Eagles fan. And she was all excited about this too. But talking to her about, she's like, well, why wouldn't I be a fan of these Philadelphia teams? Because they win all the time. I'm like, you need to understand the world I grew up in. This is not the world I grew up in. It's like all these Red Sox fans that are just used to the Red Sox winning the World Series. That's not the universe that we grew up in. And I guess we're just through the looking glass because Indiana is the national college football champion. But Philly right now, you're right, man. It's hard to think of a city that all at one time. And, oh, by the way, just had the 250th anniversary of the signing of the Declaration of Independence, which happened right there downtown. So, yeah, it's
1: so, like, think about maybe, like, the 08. Let's see. Were the Red Sox good in 08?
0: Yes.
1: It still feels different, man. I'm trying to think about. So Tom Brady was in the middle of his heyday in 2008, 9 or so with the Patriots.
0: Yep.
1: The Celtics had the big three with KG and Paul Pierce and Rondo and all them guys. Ray Allen. I don't even know if they all played together, but it was that era. And I don't know. But it still feels different to me. I don't know why. Maybe it shouldn't. But this, the amount of star, athletic star power in Philly, it's the epicenter of startup, like star yeah. power right now.
0: Yeah.
1: It's no, crazy no, town.
0: That's a good point about Boston, though, because they got, you know, and they loved doing it. They got annoying about it. But, yeah, I mean, the Red Sox won a World Series in 07.
1: Oh, well, there you go. I'm glad I know baseball.
0: Yeah, the one at 04, the one at 07. Meanwhile, you know, as you say, the the Celtics had their run, and the Patriots won every Super Bowl, it felt like, for about 20 years. And so, yeah, that's a very similar deal. And, you know, but what's fun, but what was interesting about the Red Sox thing, about the Boston thing was that they also kind of identified with their misery, right? I mean, it kind of became their thing.
1: It's Philly,
0: and
1: too.
0: So when they did win the World Series in 04, it was interesting because I'm literally sitting here in my basement looking at a picture of the 2004 World Series team, and you know, but a lot of people in New England had a hard time kind of wrapping their brain around. Oh, are we winners now? Like, is this like we have a like your whole for 100 years your identity was tied up in, you know, trying to win the World Series, and in Philadelphia very much the same. And if the Sixers were to make it happen and join everyone else, I'm telling you, man, it's what a time to be alive. And meanwhile, in New York, they're like, thank God for the Knicks, because otherwise they'd be surrounded. But it is. It's just it's amazing. And I was looking at LeBron. So it was basically 8 years with the Cavs. It was 5 years with the Heat. It was another 5 years with the Cavs. And I forget, I mean, he's been in L.A. almost a decade. He's been in L.A. eight, 9 years. And
1: has he been there that long? Wow.
0: He went there in 2008.
1: And
0: sorry, 2018.
1: Did he win the champ? Did they win the COVID title in the bubble? Who?
0: Yes.
1: Okay. So he won a championship in L.A.
0: Yep.
1: Won a championship in Miami. Won a championship in Cleveland.
0: Yep.
1: Right?
0: Yes.
1: So. And barring injury, I shouldn't even say it out loud. My in-laws are going to kill me. But they, I mean, Philly, and I don't know, because he's only taken $4 million, we got to talk to Bobby about this when he comes on here, what, in 45 minutes or so?
0: Yep.
1: Bobby Marks will join us, you know, an absolutely brilliant basketball business mind, about now how do you fill the roster? What does that look like? What does your depth look like? Because it seems like on paper, Embiid has a max deal, I'm sure, right? Jaylen Brown probably got a $200 million contract. I don't know. I don't have it in front of me. But LeBron only taking $4 million is big.
0: Yes.
1: In terms of having any kind of championship caliber depth, I would think. You know,
0: yeah.
1: Shams is probably driving down the highway right now going, these guys shouldn't be talking about this right now.
0: Why are these guys talking about this? He and I were one time. You were in Indianapolis for the Brickyard 400, and every year when I'm there for the Indy 500, I usually go stop by McAfee's place like on Friday. And Shams was on the show, and I just happened to be on the show that day, and it was a question about whether LeBron was going to stay in LA or not. And this was several years ago, and Shams was just kind of starting to, like, people were like, who is this guy? This dude is the man. And Shams was like, well, we're talking about this city or that city. And I just on the air was like, what about the Hornets, man? Because he loves Bojangles. LeBron does. I wrote a story about it in ESPN the magazine. And he goes, Mr. McGee, I really like you, but I wouldn't hold my breath on that. I was like, fair enough. Yeah, I'm looking at it here. It's just crazy to read out loud. Yes, LeBron is a four-time NBA champion. He won the MVP of all those finals that they won. He's got four league MVPs. He's been an all-star 22 times. He's the all-star game MVP three times. Five-time all-defensive first team. And oh, by the way, also has one, two, three Olympic gold.

0: metals at the house.
1: Man, that's what he is. You know what he ain't?
0: Go on and say it.
1: He ain't the GOAT.
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4: 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It's 888-729-3776. Bobby Marks, ESPN NBA front office insider, is going to join us in about 45 minutes to talk about LeBron James being a 76er and how'd that work and all that stuff. And I can't wait to talk to him about it because he actually knows the business of the NBA as opposed to us two jacklegs who just watch the NBA. By the way,
5: are we on?
4: Came back from, Marty clearly was in the toilet. So we just, they just came back with Rush.
5: Oh, cool.
4: And I said, hey, this is for all you dads headed to get the donuts right now, because Rush is like dad band, like middle-aged dad band, maybe even granddad band. But, dude, just the other day somebody posted a video. So I have a daughter, and she loves going to concerts, and I take her to see, Billie Eilish and the Jonas Brothers. And when you go as a dad to these things, it's awesome, because speaking of the bathroom, there is no line for the men's room.
5: Like, oh, yeah, sure. Yeah.
4: But the line for the women's room is around the concourse. And I think it was Billie Eilish. I took my daughter and I went to the men's room, and the security guard actually said, he said, welcome to your executive washroom, because I was the only dude in there. But somebody posted a video. You always see the videos like the Taylor Swift concerts. And they literally, like, women cannot go to the bathroom. They're going to miss three songs because the line's so long. And somebody posted a video just the other day. Rush is back on the road. First time they've toured since Neil Peart, the legendary drummer, passed away. And somebody posted a video the other day of, like, the men's room line at a Rush concert. And it was like 3,000 dudes in line. And that's what made me think of it when I heard that music just then. Because that's like, when my daughter was little, she said, Dad, tell me about Rush. And I go, I like Rush. And I told Tara, I said, but here's the thing about Rush. I said, the people who like Rush really, really, really like Rush. Yeah, that's it. There you go.
5: I mean, iconic.
4: Yeah.
5: Intro. Just the iconic, dude.
4: Yeah. And we were talking about being nice earlier. Like, we're talking about these athletes. So everybody says that Rush is like the nicest, most Canadian, like most nicest bunch of dudes of all time. And then they just go out there and rock their old faces off.
5: You know who's an awesome Canadian artist is Bryan Adams.
4: I'm going to see him next week.
5: Bull hockey.
4: I'm so fired up. He's coming to Charlotte. I'm
5: really?
4: So fired up. Yeah, I think.
5: Are you going to sing, I need somebody?
4: I'm going to sing everything.
5: Somebody like you.
4: So you're at the Indianapolis Motor Speedway. You were there for the Brickyard 400. It was just a couple years ago. He played August 8th. I'm going to see him in Charlotte with Pat Benatar. Come on.
5: That's like a Lainey Kakoza mixtape that she made for Martin, in 1996.
4: Yeah, let's go. And
5: all right, what's Pat Benatar's best song? I have a feeling I know what you're going to say.
4: That's a good. Well,
5: can I guess what I think you're going to say?
4: Sure.
5: Love is a Battlefield.
4: No, it's the one. I mean,
5: but We Belong is the one.
4: Well, in Heartbreaker.
5: We Belong is the one.
4: Yeah, in Heartbreaker.
5: Remember the video where she's like a World War II fighter pilot?
4: Yes.
5: Ooh, son.
4: but she, I saw.

0: saw her. I saw her at the House of Blues, and her husband Neil Gerardo, who's crazy great guitar player. And I saw them at the House of Blues years ago. But Bryan Adams. So Bryan Adams, every year I cover the Indy 500, and every year they have a big infield concert, like on Saturday. Like we do Marty McGee in the morning, and then I usually have to do SportsCenter or whatever else. And I got to write a piece for .com. And then by the time I start leaving the track, it's like, 1 or 2 o'clock, and there's always a huge concert in the infield, and it's almost always like a throwback show. Like Journey's done it, 38 Special's done it, there's been country artists, but a few years ago it was Bryan Adams, and it was like the week that Tina Turner died.
1: Oh.
0: And so I went out to my car and literally sat on the hood of my rental car and waited for Bryan Adams to come out on stage because I knew he was going to do it. And he of course, walked right out on stage and opened. He got very emotional. But he, of course, opened with It's Only Love, his duet with Tina Turner, and it was awesome. Hey, and by the way, I haven't talked to you about this, but the other night we went to dinner with Bones, and we were staying in downtown Tampa, and we got back to the room, and then a friend of mine texted me, and he said, "Hey, man, I'm at this Lionel Richie concert. I'll send you a ticket if you want to come over here." And so I walked across the street, and I only heard about 30 minutes of Lionel Richie, but, dude, every single song that man played, you went, "Damn, that was a huge song. Man, that was a huge song." You just forget. But what I was going to say was that I walked in there and sat down, and the first thing that Lionel Richie did was he sang a duet. He and Kenny Rogers were best friends, and he wrote a lot of Kenny Rogers' biggest songs, like Lady, and he sang Lady as a duet with, like, Kenny Rogers up on the video screen, and Lionel Richie couldn't get through it. Cause he started
2: Wow, crying. Really?
0: Yeah.
2: The other night?
0: Yeah, Wednesday night.
2: Dang, really?
0: In Tampa, yeah. He walked out on stage, and he said, "I want to sing a duet with my friend Kenny Rogers." And it was Lady, and he couldn't. And Lionel literally had to stop and compose himself because it was, he was singing with his old buddy. I thought it was really sweet. So,
2: man.
0: And I cried. That's what I do now. I cry at concerts. Like, there'll be a song. When I saw Genesis a few years ago, all of a sudden, when there just was one, every now and then it'll just be a song that'll just strike a chord that you weren't expecting to strike, that taps back into your youth. And
2: I love
0: that's who we are now.
2: Yeah, I love it, though. Like, it's fantastic. Well, it's what I want. I want to be moved emotionally in some way, whether that's euphoria, whether that's reflection, whether that's introspection, whether that's sadness. I love it. I love sad songs. A lot of people are like, "Man, I don't want to hear no damn sad song." I love them.
0: Well,
2: because they make me.
0: Country music was built on sad songs.
2: Yeah, it's awesome. It's just the best. I love them.
0: So I've never asked you this. So you go to concerts all the time, mm-hmm. and you go to sporting events all the time.
2: I got one on the docket as soon as I get home from here. Next Friday night, Morgan Wallen, Brooks and Dunn. Opening for Morgan Wallen at Citizens Bank Park in Philadelphia, Pennsylvania. We're going to turn up, son.
0: Our buddies Brooks and Dunn.
2: Oh, they're the best. I can't wait to see them.
0: Well, like somebody that you see, like, because I think this has a sports tie-in, because people, for example, if you're a Tennessee football fan, I think it's still impossible, even if you had gone to every home game for 30 years, it's impossible not to be moved when the team runs out for the tee, right? Right.
2: Whether you're a Tennessee fan or not.
0: Moments. Yeah, that's just it. There's just those moments that no matter when you see it, you're like, if you grew up hating the Yankees, when you see the monuments out in center field at Yankee Stadium, there's no way you can't be moved by that. And whether, it's just because your eyes can't believe it. And for you who goes to concerts all the time, I mean, every single week you're at a show. For you to still be moved by that just means that you love it, man. I love that.
2: Well, yeah, I mean, it's Lainey and my favorite thing in the world to do. I mean, it's what we love to do together more than anything else. I'm convinced when the road show is over, I'm going to go buy me a Winnebago, and I'm just going to, turn into a, groupie. I'm going to follow. I'm just going to go. We're just going to go to shows.
0: Can I go?
2: Hell yeah.
0: Okay, good.
2: You can stay in that little bed above the cab.
0: Yeah, I might have to because I'm not sure if Lanny's going to do that.
1: If years ago Anna Faris or whoever had come up to me and said, hey, Klondike bars for life, if you name your kid Klondike, it would be Mike Golic and Klondike Golic right now.
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6: I'm Mark Robbins. It's official. LeBron James signing with the Philadelphia 76ers. It's a two-year league minimum $8 million deal. King James now joining Joel Embiid, Tyrese Maxey, Jaylen Brown, whom the Sixers just traded for from Boston this summer, and others, of course. Former Sixers guard Rajah Bell. He played 12 years in the NBA. Says this move is a stunner, but maybe it shouldn't be.
7: Surprised, but I think in retrospect, I don't think I should have been that surprised. There was a part of me when they got Jaylen Brown that thought deep down, as a roster construct, that it would probably be the best fit for him of the places that he was considering going. So I should have been, but I was surprised, and the timing caught me off guard for sure.
6: That's Rajah Bell with Amber and Ian earlier on ESPN Radio. Major League Baseball on Friday, Red Sox had a 15-game winning streak. Well, that was snapped Wednesday. Are they starting a new one?
8: 1-1, the pitch is high in the left field. This thing is cranked. It is way back.

0: Siegler. Norris Sox magic. That's a four-hit night for Siegler. Are you kidding me?
1: The call on WEEI 93.7 in Boston. Red Sox over the Orioles 6-4. That is 16 out of 17 for the Red Sox. In Detroit, Tarik Skubal strikes out 12 Royals. Detroit over Kansas City 2-1 with the trade deadline set for August 3rd. Might that be the final game for Skubal? He's a hot topic among the trade rumors.
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6: 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That's 888-729-3776. Bobby Marks, ESPN NBA front office insider, going to join us at the bottom of the hour to talk about LeBron James going to the Philadelphia 76ers, going after his hoping to nail down at least a ring before at some point when he retires, and maybe he'll just never retire. I really don't know. At this point, just play until you don't want to play anymore.
7: He's definitely going to hurt his golf game. That guy is – you talk about getting the bug. That man right there is an addict. I mean, he is so into golf. And have you seen Bronny's golf swing?
6: No.
7: Dude, it's pure. It's pure. I mean, just – athlete. And LeBron's golf swing is not pure, but he is so he has so much conviction about getting better at the game and playing a ton. And so it's fun to see one of the greatest athletes of all time, as many of us experience. Well, not most of us aren't greatest athlete of all time, but as many new golfers experience, I don't care what kind of athlete you are or were. If you were a good athlete, you could probably out-athlete most sports. Hoops, you can figure it out as an athlete. Football, you can figure it out. Baseball, pickleball, tennis, whatever. Golf, nope, can't out-athlete it. And that's what a lot of people, that's what, you know, Charles Barkley, LeBron, MJ doesn't count because he's, you know, MJ, and he was amazing at golf as a young man, and he's even better now. Steph Curry, scratch golfer. Annoying.
6: it's almost as if they were the fresh athletes at the highest level.
7: Gosh,
6: dude, there is a my wife and I were watching the Hawk, the Will Ferrell golf show. It's pretty good. It's got its moments. It's certainly got a very very much Italian. And you and I just saw John Daly. At the SEC Media Days, it was great catching up with JD. And I kind of, when I was talking to him, I said, "So that Hawk show, that's kind of about you, right?" And he started laughing. He said, "Yeah, but you know, he's living in Winnebago and he's trying to come back." But the only reason I'm bringing it up is because the deal is he's this old golfer that's hanging on, and his son is the new young, cool, like modern age golfer who's trying to become a star. And they have kind of a weird relationship, but Will Ferrell keeps saying to his son, and the Hawk does to his son in the show, he keeps saying, "This is a LeBron and Bronny situation." And finally, his son goes, "Will you stop saying that we're LeBron and Bronny?" I laugh every single time because it's true. But LeBron fascinates me because he just, and it's a compliment, he just has achieved that level of, you know, no matter what he does, people are half the people are going to love him, and half the people are going to find a fault in it. And he doesn't care.
8: which is great. I think he did much earlier in his career, but as we all hit 40, to quote the great Jimmy Johnson, who now has a star on the Hollywood Walk of Fame, you give a crap meter breaks when you reach a certain age. And he really, LeBron wants to be liked, but he isn't driven by it. But he drives people crazy because it's kind of like we were talking about it makes you mad about certain people when they're just, John Mateer is just cool and awesome, but he also is very nice and super talented and also handsome. And LeBron just kind of does it, you know, he's certainly not mistake-free, but his intent, you can't question. You want to win with your son? I would do that.
7: You don't have to apologize to anybody for that.
8: To anybody.
7: No, man.
8: And you want to go win rings and play with your friends? Okay. I just people are going to find anything, any reason to hate anybody about anything. But this dude has always tried to do it the right way. And that's why I think it's hilarious when people walk around themselves to try to figure out a way to not like him.
7: Yeah, it's dumb. Just dumb.
8: It just doesn't make any sense. But what do we know?
7: How about Johnson got a Hollywood star, bro?
8: Yeah, all right. So is he with you this weekend?
7: Yeah. Oh, yeah.
8: Okay. So for folks who don't know, they just announced the new Hollywood Star Walk of Fame class. And over the next year, they'll have their ceremonies out on the sidewalk and all that stuff. How in the hell did Jimmy Johnson get a star on the Hollywood Walk of Fame? Like Al Pacino doesn't have one. Right? Robert De Niro doesn't have one. How did Jimmy Johnson get one?
7: I don't know. I don't. And I don't know if he does. I know that he was utterly shocked a couple days ago when he found out. And I really look forward to diving into that with him later today and tomorrow on the pre-race show for the Brickyard 400. Because you kind of, like, there's only a handful. I mean, a select handful of athletes who've ever kind of intersected entertainment, philanthropy, culture. You know, like Johnson was the AP Male Athlete of the Year.
8: Yeah.
7: When he was in his prime. And so, like, he achieved so much and transcended NASCAR. But he, and this is my opinion, I don't think he transcended NASCAR the way Dale did.
8: Or Jeff Gordon, right?
7: And so just
8: the other day, Jimmy got asked. Jimmy Johnson was asked for his NASCAR Mount Rushmore, and he threw out it was Earnhardt and it was Richard Petty and it was Jeff Gordon, and he talked about those guys transcended the sport, and then he named himself as number four, although he just said Johnson. So I was like, is he talking about Junior Johnson? So I'm looking at it here. There are a number of athletes that have stars in the Hollywood Walk of Fame that's under the category of sports entertainment. And then Muhammad Ali, Magic Johnson, Billie Jean King, Shaq, Terry Bradshaw, David Beckham was the last one to join that group. And now Jimmy Johnson will be the first.
7: So that's the list.
8: That's not the complete list, but that's a big part of it.
7: You said Muhammad Ali, Magic, Billie Jean King, Shaq, David Beckham,
8: yeah,
7: and Johnson.
8: All right, so I'm looking at the sports entertainment category, and the most recent David Beckham just got his like a couple weeks ago, and Billie Jean King in April of 2025. Michael Strahan, and that certainly would fall under the, and Carl Weathers.
7: That makes sense.
8: And Carl, in fact, it was funny. I know we had Carl Weathers on our ESPN Star Wars podcast, which was off the chart, dude. We had on Never Tell Me the Odds, and then he got his Walk of Fame on the star, and he was a great football player at San Diego State. Like great, he played for the Raiders, And then he passed away and got his star and was on our podcast all basically at the same time. But yeah, but there aren't a lot of people under this category. So congratulations to Johnson. I can't wait for you to ask him. I'm looking at here, Buster Crabbe, who was like an Olympic swimmer, but also an actor. Chuck Connors, the rifleman, who was a great baseball player, but then also was an actor. Like most of it are people that had big Hollywood, like Terry Bradshaw, has been in a ton of movies. So I'm really curious, but I'm shocked, but I'm also, I love the
7: fact
8: that
7: we're only shocked because we know him. We're only shocked because we know him. And you look at the body of work. I mean, we don't really, as much as we celebrate the resume that he accrued, 83 wins, 7 total championships, 5 in a row between 06 and 10, won on 20 different racetracks in his career. We could go on. The resume is astounding. But he's always been such a regular guy. He's always been such, like, if you talk to people who know Johnson, it ends up being so much less about the racing and so much more about the impact and the platform that the racing gave him to make people feel important. Everybody. He's one of those people that makes everybody feel belong, but like they belong. And important and heard. It's just a very rare gift to have the personality that he does, and I marvel at him. Now, there may not be anybody in the world that I enjoy making fun of more than him.
8: Right.
7: But that's because he's like one of my 5 best friends in the world. I'm just really proud of him. Laney's like, you got to go to Hollywood. You got to go watch this. I'm like, I'm not really sure how it works. I'm not sure if you can just invite yourself.
8: Well, no, I'm a nerd about these things. And like, you know, for example, like Mark Hamill got his star not that long ago. And, you know, and Harrison Ford showed up and, you know, it was, you know, you kind of invite, somebody does an introduction for you. So I'm looking at it, by the way, just to curious. I looked at the IMDb. He's been in more movies and TV shows than I thought. I mean, it's not a ton, but he was in Herbie Fully Loaded, played himself. He was in Bubble Guppies. I didn't know that. He played himself in an episode of Superstore, which is a funny show, sitcom, about working at Walmart. And he played Jiminy Johnson on Mickey and the Roadster Racers. He's done a lot of cartoon voices, like of himself. So you should feel free to... feel free to jump in on that. He also, I didn't know this, Jimmy Johnson, he was a guest judge on Top Chef.
7: Didn't know that either.
8: I didn't either. So I think the point is he also was on Rock and Roll Road Trip with Sammy Hagar. Now that, the next time let him know, the next time I see him, I'm definitely asking him about being on Rock and Roll Road Trip with Sammy Hagar.
7: Well, they're boys.
8: I didn't know that.
7: Oh, yeah, man. They're boys.
8: I just bought tickets to see Sammy Hagar in his residency in Vegas. So I need to tell Jimmy, hey, man, hook a brother up. Because you know I'm obsessed with Van Halen.
7: And, I mean, you have a right to be obsessed with Van Halen. You know what I just read, by the way? Do you know how Eddie Van Halen made the sound at the start of the, you know, with like the car horns and stuff?
8: Yeah, I did.
7: You know how he did that?
8: I do know how he did that, but you can explain it.
7: I just read it. He took a car horn out of like a Volkswagen, a Ford, a Chevy, and like a Audi or something. Hugo. I don't know. There's like 4 different car manufacturers from which he took the horn. Took them out. Hooked them all up to the same battery, put a pedal on it so that he could manipulate the sound with a foot pedal, and hit it. And that was the sound, and producers ultimately took it and made it the open to whatever album that was. Isn't that cool?
8: It is cool. You love to read music biographies. You need to read Brothers.
7: Oh, yeah.
8: You need to read Brothers by Alex Van Halen, because it just came out last year, and it's really, really good. And it's the story of Van Halen all the way up until right up until David Lee Roth quits. And so, but it was Running with the Devil was the song. But yeah, but he explains that in the book.
7: I just wrote it down in my notes. So yeah. I will. That'll be something I'll get for you.
8: That'll be a great. That'll be a solid little bit. You can read that thing in a couple of days. Solid beach read for you, and it's and you'll learn a lot. And now I want to read the second. I need to write a second one and talk about when Sammy joined the band. You can join our show, by the way. 888-SAY-ESPN. It's 888-729-3776. In about 15 minutes, Bobby Marks will join us, ESPN NBA front office insider, to talk about LeBron as a 76er. 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
6: Come on now.
7: That don't light your fire, your woods wet.
6: People always ask about walk-up songs. I'm like, I got all due respect to all the other artists I like. Van Halen's the walk-up song kings.
7: It's
6: all
7: you about know what, dude? Stuff. I met that McGee and I love that line by our buddy Wes Blankenship. That don't light your fire, your woods wet. I was on the ATL SkyTrain leaving the Atlanta race to fly home at like, I don't know. I mean, I didn't sleep. We left the racetrack at like 2 something in the morning or whatever.
6: Yeah.
7: And my flight boarded at 6:15. I got back to my hotel at 3:45 or something. I'm like, shoot, I'm just going to the Admiral Club. So I get on a SkyTrain at Old Dark 30, and this handsome young gentleman walks over to me and he's like, I'm Wes Blankenship's dad.
6: Oh, wow.
7: I was like, oh, dude, I love him. He's the man. I said, I just stole his line about, you know, your wood being wet. He's the best.
6: I was wearing my Coffee Town football hoodie down at the beach a couple weeks ago. There we go. And, shout out to Wes Blankenship. 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Bobby Marks going to join us at the bottom of the hour. NBA. ESPN's NBA front office insider to tell us about the LeBron deal and how it went down. And I'm curious to ask him about that.
7: You know, the way you just said that, a marketing program just entered my head. I know Adam Silver's listening right now.
6: Yeah.
7: They should do a kids marketing platform called NBA.
6: Call what?
7: NBA.
6: Okay.
7: Not NBA. It should be NBA.
6: NBA.
7: Yeah. Targeted like at the youngins, right? Yeah.
6: It took me a second. I couldn't understand you. Yeah, so maybe get someone else to promote it.
7: I but understand I like that. That you can't understand.
6: I was like, yes, Marty, he's the commissioner of the NBA. I'm not sure where you're going with this. And then Roz, you were saying NBA.
7: You and I need a nap, dude. We're a mess. Yep. Hey, should I go see Bruce Hornsby and the Noisemakers?
6: Yes, absolutely. You should go see Bruce Hornsby.
7: Ocean City Music Pier on Monday night. Tickets ranging from $57.90 to $199.15.
6: Yeah, well, that's actually cheap these days.
7: That's just the way it is.
6: It's just the way it is. That was good. It's not the range anymore. It's the noisemakers.
7: No, it says the noisemakers, not the range. I always thought

0: Bruce Hornsby in the range was badass sounding.
1: Yeah. I always loved that Bruce Hornsby always said that clearly someone with a record label like didn't think about them when it came to music videos. Because he said we're not, he's like, we're not exactly a hair band.
0: No.
1: And their videos were them like in the rain. Mike in Wilmington's on the line. Mike, welcome into Marty
0: McGee. Was it mandolin rain?
2: Lovely morning.
1: What's up, buddy?
0: What's up, man?
2: Not much. So, the all-time walk-up song, Van Halen, Panama.
1: Oh, yeah.
2: I was outside Bogue County Stadium in 1984. This is how old I am. And we were going, me and some buddies were going up there to the ball game, and I busted out in Panama. Now, mind you, there were a few substances involved. I'm busted out in Panama.
0: Why don't you detail some of those substances?
2: What?
0: Statute of limitation has passed. It's been 42 years.
2: Okay, let's see. There was I'm sure there was plenty of alcohol, some Dexatrim, because we didn't have any state, and some pot.
0: Dexatrim. Okay, so... So booze, Dexter, booze, speed, and pot, man. You had them surrounded at Fulton
1: this
0: County
1: Stadium.
0: This is
1: the stadium. Most. That's a very Atlanta Fulton County Stadium deal right there. Yeah. Hey, by the way.
0: Was Jesse Spano hooked on Dexatrim?
1: Yes.
0: I thought so.
1: Yeah, she got hooked on caffeine.
0: She's listening,
1: that was
0: too.
1: That was her whole thing. Which, by the way, I don't know if
0: I'm
1: you've seen
0: so
1: this.
0: I'm so excited.
1: We need to do the show from down there next, but Georgia State, the Panthers, Georgia State baseball. You know, they now play football in what used to be Turner Field. They turn it into a football stadium. The parking lot at Turner Field is where Atlanta Fulton County Stadium used to be. And a lot of folks know this. That's a parking lot now, but they have the wall from Atlanta Fulton County still out there. And the section of the wall in particular where Hank Aaron's 714th home run went out.
0: Oh, wow.
1: And home plate. Well, Georgia State Baseball is building a ballpark on that site. A college baseball stadium, and they're leaving Hank Aaron's wall out there. Home plate is right where it used to be, Atlanta Fulton County Stadium. So you and I got to go down there and do the show.
0: Speaking of Georgia State, loaded coaching staff. Del McGee, Damian Craig, Hugh Jackson, loaded down there in Panthers.
1: Go Panthers. Bobby Marks next.
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7: Hello there. I'm Mark Robbins. LeBron to Philadelphia. It happened late Friday morning. 2-year, $8 million deal, veteran minimum in the NBA. Sixers legend Charles Barkley knows the deal, but isn't sure, exactly sure, why.
8: But now I think, obviously, since the Sixers got Jalen, I think the Sixers are probably going to be the favorite in the East. But I got, other than trying to catch Michael Jordan, I see no reason, because he has no natural affiliation to Philly. None. Zero.
7: That's Charles Barkley on ESPN Cleveland. Major League Baseball, if Tarek Skubal does get traded by the Tigers by the August 3rd deadline, then this, his last performance at home, was a memorable one.
9: Right-handed batter gets down into his legs, holds the bat upright, hands below the right shoulder, 2-2, swing and a miss. Change-up down. 12th strikeout for Tarek Skubal.
7: Yep, the call on 97 won the ticket in Detroit. Skubal, with those dozen strikeouts, gets the win over the Royals 2-1 with 7 1/3 innings of work. Elsewhere, Dodgers over the Mets 4-2. Yankees squeak past the Phillies 1-0. Atlanta over the Orioles in 10, 7-6. Colorado beats Milwaukee on the road 5-3. And we got Major League Baseball right here on ESPN Radio a little later on today, 3:30 Eastern, for the coverage to begin. It's Arizona and Washington.
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13: 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So LeBron James looked at that roster.
14: 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I think this right here puts the Philadelphia 76ers right there with the New York Knicks as the favorites in the Eastern Conference.
15: 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It's 888-729-3776. By the way, let's take a moment here. If you just listen to that replay of the moment when the news broke that LeBron James was signed with the 76ers, that was James Steele, right? Who produced Marty McGee for a minute. That was Mikey, was that James dropping the news? Ghostbusters James dropping the news?
16: 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How about that?
17: Hall of Fame beard.
18: Oh man, Hall of Fame dude. He has like the Marty McFly Star Wars shoes and the whole thing. Or not, yeah. Star Wars, whatever it is. Back to the Future.
15: Yeah, he loves Ghostbusters, dude. I sent him the guy we were doing anytime I see anything Ghostbusters, I always text a picture to James Steele, producer James. And we were doing our show down at SEC Media Days, and the
4: guy came in and started vacuuming the carpet, and his hit a backpack vacuum, and it had the Ghostbusters thing on it. Like he was, like it was a
18: what's the name of the Ghostbusters car?
4: Ecto-1?
18: Ectoplasm.
4: Did I just make that up? Okay. Easy. All right. Joining us now to talk about that news that James Steele broke on ESPN Radio, Bobby Marks, ESPN NBA front office insider. Hey, Bobby, I don't know if you heard, but LeBron James is going to Philadelphia. Your initial reaction to that was what?
12: I wasn't surprised. I mean, listen, I think after the Luka 2 years ago, that kind of that kind of like eliminated the element of surprise anymore for me. I saw, you know, the three teams, of course, Philadelphia, Miami, and Cleveland. I thought Philly was probably third out of the list, just looking at it big picture wise. Certainly the familiarity with the top two, Cleveland, however, or play there in Miami. I actually thought it was going to be Miami, to tell you the truth. I just thought, you know, Pat Riley went on a little bit of a media tour this week with Dan Le Batard and looked like feelings had been thawed, you know, that the relationship from the past here. So not totally surprised. I mean, maybe a teeny bit here just based on what I thought. I thought the other two teams were going to be the potential landing spot.
18: Bobby, thanks for your time, man. We were talking earlier about, all right, so you have Embiid, Edgecombe, Maxey, yeah. Now Bron and Jaylen Brown. Okay, loaded, yeah. Like loaded. How does Bron taking a $4 million a year contract impact the financial structure of the roster? Yeah. What kind of depth will they be able to build?
12: Yeah, that's the, you know, that, I think that might have been the funnest, the best part yesterday, tweeting out his contract, which is like $3.9 million. Mari, it's 2% of the salary cap. I mean, that's the amazing part of it here. And so when you look at their roster and you've got the three guys up top with, as you mentioned, with Embiid, Maxey, and Jaylen, and you got Edgecombe, and making $10 million, they're going to be out. They can go out and do some things in free agency. Flexibility wise, they got to make a couple moves. They'll probably wave a couple players and even make a minor trade. But listen, the name you hear, you know, Kentavious Caldwell-Pope could be out there in the free agent market. He's still in Memphis here. Kevin Love, of course, who LeBron played with here, and I would expect him to go out and get some veterans for that bench. The beauty of it is that, you know, they had signed Dean Wade from Cleveland, and they had penciled him in the starting lineup. He can go to the bench now. They drafted LeBaron Fylan from Alabama, from a guard. They got Anthony Simons. So I think they're going to be 10 deep. And LeBron signing helps that. I mean, flexibility-wise, it gives him certainly a big boost when you get him on that type of salary.
4: Well, joining us now is Bobby Marks, who's had a very busy 24 hours. So we appreciate you joining us. Bobby, I'm fascinated. All your time in front offices, I mean, you started as an intern, which I love, by the way.
12: Yeah.
4: But to me, the money aside, the psychology aspect of all this. I mean, talking about Philadelphia, years ago for ESPN the magazine, I went to Philly and wrote a story about, you know, the four aces, and it was Cliff Lee and Roy Holiday, yeah. and all, and they never won a World Series.
12: Sure.
4: You know, so that chemistry part of this, when you guys are having these discussions in the front office, yeah, you make the money work, but you know, can you make it happen psychologically? I mean, is there conversation about, well, are they going to get along, or is this for real? I mean, what's that like?
12: That's a great point. I mean, I think in this situation, it's like, you know, it's the ultimate sacrifice, right? Like, will the personalities of the five players and certainly your bench players sacrifice here? You know, you've got three players with Brown, Embiid, and Maxey's, whose usage rate was in the top 25, and then you have LeBron, and then certainly Edgecombe. I mean, I just go back to you know, in 2013. We go out in Brooklyn and make the Pierce Garnett trade. And I always say, like, the beauty of the offseason, everything looks great on paper, right? You can talk yourself into thinking you're really good, but you really don't know what you have until you get to October and you start preseason and everything like that. And I think that's the million-dollar question, right? Is the sacrifice there? I mean, guys, we were on Sports Illustrated saying the team nobody wants to play. right? So we could talk about how good Philadelphia is going to be, but I think we'll learn a lot when we get to, you know, the sacrifice. I'm not worried about LeBron, and I'm not worried about, you know, Jalen's won a championship. You know, the other three haven't. And that's going to be the big thing. That's going to be the big thing as far as where this, if this team can contend with New York, if they can get out of the Eastern Conference, if they compete with some of the big boys out West and everything, is going to be the sacrifice part. And it's not basketball wise. It's, you know, from a, you know, so from a mental standpoint.
18: Bobby, Tyrese Maxey has been the best player on that roster. I mean, again, earlier I was explaining that I'm married into a completely irrational Philadelphia sports family. They're lunatics, absolute lunatics. And so we watch a lot of Sixers yeah. games. And having covered Tyrese, broadcast a lot of his games when he was at UK, absolute dude. Okay, so that means you have four guys on the same roster who have kind of been the guy on various teams throughout their respective journeys. So what is LeBron's role in your estimation? Where does he fit in all this?
12: Well, the beauty of Marty is that we saw a little bit of it last year in L.A. You know, we went through that stretch and I guess post-All-Star stretch and for 2.5 months when Luka and Austin Reeves, or maybe even a month, but Austin Reeves, and basically the J.J. Redick said, like, you know, you're going to be the third guy. And I thought he was at his best in that role. I mean, he averaged less than 20 points, but I think efficiency-wise and assists were up. And, you know, it showed you as far as what his role could be. I think you could see him in a different – I think Nick Nurse, their head coach, can roll out a lot of different lineups. I think you might see LeBron a little bit at five potentially here. You know, certainly it gives Tyrese a little bit of a blow. I mean, his minutes have been really high the last couple of years here. But yeah, I think you could probably steal Paige what the Lakers did a year ago. And I agree with you regarding Tyrese. I mean, like there's only a few players in the NBA that when he's on the court, you feel like you've got a chance every game. And he's been able to do that with Philadelphia with, you know, a little bit of a less of a roster than what he has right now.
4: Bobby Marks joining us, ESPN NBA front office insider. Bobby, I'm not going to get into a Michael Jordan, LeBron, you know.
18: No need, bro.
4: Greatest of
18: no
4: all.
18: No need to even. No need.
4: As soon as I bring it up, Marty.
12: Ruined,
4: yeah, Marty gets so mad. But there is also an aspect of this of, like, Marty and I are both friends with Jimmy Johnson, the NASCAR driver, and I'm like, I know y'all are tired of him beating your guy, mm-hmm. but you need to take a moment and appreciate that we can watch him. As someone who's been in the front office of an NBA team and covered this sport for more than two decades, what do you say to fans about LeBron James? Because it's a unicorn, man.
12: Yeah. Yeah, I mean, I think, you know, certainly the longevity, and it's not like this is a, you know, a farewell tour and, you know, he's a rotational player. I mean, this is a guy that probably would have made, you know, all NBA or been up there if he had hit the 65 game mark and everything, and is a top 15 player right now at year, you know, what, 24, crazy. The age. Christ. I mean, and I think that's the most remarkable thing when you talk about LeBron and his legacy and what he can do. I mean, he's not going there just to be the sixth man coming off the bench and everything like that. And you're right. I mean, I lived through Jordan. My first 3 years in the NBA were the last 3 years of Michael in Chicago, and certainly that was an awesome thing to watch. And it was that, you know, like I said, like Tyrese, like anytime he was on the court, he felt like they were going to win and make shots and all that stuff here. But I just think from a longevity standpoint, every team that he's been on, whether it be Cleveland or Miami and Cleveland again, certainly the Lakers, of course, they've been right up there here, and you're going to put Philadelphia right up there. Should put them right up there with, you know, a team that can try to win a championship.
18: We'll get you out of here on this. We were talking about it earlier, Bobby. Now Philly has two guys in the same town that were anointed as 15-year-olds, that they're going to be in that conversation among the greatest to ever do it, and two that actually fulfilled that promise, which is very rare given all the inputs in their lives, all the minutiae around being anointed. How do you define the rarity of a guy like LeBron in the league? With all of your, you know, 40 years of experience in the league, who had that level of expectation and not just met it but exceeded it.
12: Well, I mean, certainly where we live in a social media world and everything is picked and prodded and everything like that, I think it's a lot different than guys in the 90s and even early 2000s, different than what Kobe and Shaq went through here. And I think that's the beauty of why he's special. And I think that's why, you know, certainly going into the Lions Den of Philadelphia, a team that has won a championship in over 40-plus years, that's the guy that can do it. I mean, if they can win a championship, he's the guy that can do it because he's basically dealt with everything in his career. And that is a rarity as far as, you know, where he was in high school in Cleveland, coming out of high school, the expectation level. I mean, he's delivered basically. He has delivered every stop he's been.
4: Bobby, thank you so much for the insight, and especially you've been a little busy. You've been everywhere in the last 24
12: hours. I went and saw the Odyssey last night, so I carved out 3 hours of my night, Friday night, and everything. So I did get to sneak away for that last night.
4: Hey, all right. So what we think?
18: Give us a review.
12: I loved it. I loved it. You know, listen, I thought it was really good. I wasn't looking at my watch or my phone to see what we were. Time was running out or anything like that. I wish I could get in the shape that Matt Damon got in for that movie.
4: Yeah.
12: He was awesome, man. Yeah, it was a great movie.
4: Okay, there you go. The Odyssey, and now LeBron James takes his journey over to Philadelphia. Thank you, Bobby.
12: Appreciate it, guys. Thank you.
4: There you go. Still a fan of Tom.
18: What great stuff. What great stuff, dude. Like, I mean, they're going to have a chance if they stay healthy, man. Oh, they're going to be tough out, bro. Tough out.
4: Yeah, and it's a good point too. All the people that are kind of banging on it, chasing rings and all that stuff. This is such a different feel than I was a big Utah Jazz guy, and it's all such a different feel than like Karl Malone going to the Lakers. You know what I mean? Like this is not that. This is a guy, as he said, that probably would have been all league. You know, had he hit a certain number of games played and. And now, he just has a chance to add to what is already one of the greatest careers in the history of basketball, sports, altogether. It's Marty McGee on ESPN Radio, the ESPN app, and the SEC Network.
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3: Come on. Oh, a little Pat Benatar to get you going there. 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You can give us a call, 888-SAY-ESPN. That's 888-729-3776. I'm going to see Pat Benatar open for Brian Adams in a couple weeks. Me and all the other dads. And maybe a lot of granddads. But we'll be rocking. I'm all for it. The one good thing, man, about these artists is that we all love that are getting older, because I want to see everybody. Like when you, I want to see you too. I want to see Rolling Stones. I want to see everybody I haven't seen yet, because you better see them now, right? You never know when they're just going to say I'm done. But the good thing about them getting older is that when they say they're coming on at 7, they're coming on at 7.
4: Yeah.
3: I mean, I saw Lionel Richie the other night. It was awesome. But I tell you this, 10 o'clock, Lionel was done.
4: Yeah, boy, they're not grabbing Jack Daniels on the way to the stage. They're grabbing Metamucil.
3: Well, it's funny because so Lionel Richie, I saw Wednesday night. I didn't see the whole show. I saw about half the show, but he'd been under the weather, and that's no secret. I mean, but he said, "Listen, I appreciate all the well wishes. I'm feeling better." He goes, "But I'm going to be drinking electrolytes," and so between every other song, somebody would come out there and they'd give him a glass of electrolytes, and he would drink it, and that became his running joke the whole show. Yeah, man, y'all got to get some of these electrolytes. And it was so funny.
4: Remember
3: he was amazing.
4: What song was the video where they did the bust of him?
3: Hello.
4: Oh yeah, Hello. Yeah, right.
3: Where they did the statue of him that?
4: Yeah, right. Yeah.
3: That banged by the blind girl. Yeah. That's what he opened with.
4: Oh, it
3: he
4: was?
3: opened.
4: So, did you see his whole set?
3: No, I didn't see the open.
4: I mean, we got done with dinner pretty early because I'm a early bird special. I go to bed at 8:30. But
3: yeah, that's what we wrapped up dinner around 8:30, and that's when my friend texted me and he goes, "Hey, I got an extra ticket over here." Dick Vitale was there. I'm so mad. That night I got back to the room and Dick Vitale had tweeted from the concert. And if I had known Dick was there, I would have gone and found him and hugged his neck. I haven't seen him in forever, and he was a friend of the show, but they said I did not. I sat down and I asked my friend. I said, "Who opened? What did he open with?" They said he opened with Hello, which I'm like, "Well, that's perfect."
4: The choreography of the way it all went down was funny because we walked back to the hotel from the restaurant, give Bones a hug, send him on his way. McGee's like, "Dude, I gotta pee." I'm like, all right. So McGee takes off to like the bathroom in the lobby. I went upstairs. Next day, he's like, "Dude, I went and saw Lionel Richie last night." I'm like, "What, dude?"
3: I was in the bathroom, like in the lobby. And by the way, y'all should have. But I said, "Hey, I need the bathroom." Great. And while I was in the bathroom, a friend of mine that used to work at ESPN that lives down there now, he texted me and he goes, "Hey," he said, "I saw where you're in town. Where are you?" I said, "I'm over here at this fancy hotel," whatever the name of it was. I can't think of it. But and he was like, "Hey," he said, "the addition." He said, "Hey, well, my wife was sick. I got an extra ticket." He sent it to me. I was like, "All right." And I showed up about halfway through. But yeah, but same thing. I was in a room in bed, but 10:15. So thank you.
4: Yeah, that's awesome.
3: It was perfect. But Earth, Wind, and Fire opened. Didn't see them because I was with you guys. But I literally, and I said to my buddy, I said, "Dude, as long as I hear Say You, Say Me, I'm good." And it was like the next song. And he sang a duet with virtual Kenny Rogers. and did Dancing with the Ceiling, or Dancing on the Ceiling, not Dancing with the Ceiling. And it was quite the show. But yeah, Lionel's doing great. He made a couple Luke Bryan jokes.
4: And, did he? What were his Luke Bryan jokes?
3: Well, he just was laughing. He said, "Yeah, well, Luke's worried about me because I've been sick." And he started doing like a Luke Bryan, because they're on American Idol together.
4: Yep.
3: And he started doing a Luke Bryan impersonation. It was really funny. But it was great. And he kept joking about everybody. He said the hardest part about being Lionel Richie and singing Lionel Richie songs, he said, is all you people on the first few rows that I can see, he goes, y'all are getting inappropriate down here. Because, you know, he's playing a lot of love songs. But it was great. And, you know, saw Lionel Richie. And the point where you gotta hit those things.
0: Is he still moving around and dancing on stage?
3: He's not dancing a lot. He's doing a lot of walking and waving. But he was dancing some. But he said, listen, you know, because I'm going to walk and wave. And he said, I'm going to keep waving at y'all. He said, but he'd like to wave at everybody that would wave at him. So he spent a lot of the show waving. But he'd sit out at the piano for a while, and he'd walk around, and he'd kind of save his energy. He'd save his tires. He'd save his energy for certain songs. But it was awesome. I mean, he sounded amazing.
4: Daggone. That's a lot of waving. I mean, how many people were in the arena?
3: It was a lot of waving. Like, he waved so much that he said, hey, I know y'all think I'm waving too much, but I just like to wave at everybody when they wave at me. And he literally walked around waving like the whole show.
0: It must have been just a crowd of people waving at him, trying to get him to wave back then, right?
3: Yeah, well, that's why. Then after he said that, it got worse. Yeah. But from where I was sitting, if I'd have waved, he wouldn't have seen it. But it was an outstanding show.
0: He wave at you.
3: I feel the same way about that. And like the Rolling Stones are about to hit the road. I feel the same way about that, about LeBron. Like, you need to go see him. I saw Wayne Gretzky play one hockey game because I was like, I have to see him play. Just to say,
4: Laney and I took Laney a couple years ago. The Lakers were in town, and I got us tickets a few rows from the floor to see LeBron play. And him and Anthony Davis sat that night. We did see Russ score like 49 points or something. Russ went crazy that night. But Bron and AD were just chilling on a bench. I was like, man, I'm going to have this. This is a bummer.
3: Yeah. The one time I saw Larry Bird, he laid on the floor because his back hurt the whole game.
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21: Hello there. I'm Mark Robbins saying he still wants to work and still wants to grind. LeBron James announcing on social media Friday he signed a 2-year, $8 million deal with the Philadelphia 76ers. On paper, what a lineup. LeBron, Joel Embiid, Jaylen Brown, Tyrese Maxey. ESPN basketball analyst Monica McNutt breaks down what it might look like on the court.
22: Now you got to look at the rest of the offense, right? The speed of Edgecombe and Maxey already made this Philadelphia 76ers squad more dangerous than I think people were prepared for this past season.
23: Yep.
22: They're only going to take a step forward. And then you look at what Jaylen Brown has done in his previous role with the Celtics team that most people thought did not have the adequate amount of talent to compete in the East and what he was able to do. So I think to me, the elements of this team that make them most dangerous is that they will be able to both play fast and a powerful style of basketball.
21: That's Monica McNutt on the NBA Today. Injury news from the NFL, positive for Patrick Mahomes. The Chiefs quarterback cleared by team doctors to begin training camp. Mahomes coming back from a torn ACL. In baseball, Mets superstar Juan Soto left Friday night's game against the Dodgers with soreness in his calf. He's set to have an MRI later today. The Dodgers knocked off the Mets Friday 4-2. Yankees over the Phillies won. Zip Cam Schlitter had 12 strikeouts. He's now 10-6 on the season. And the Red Sox take care of the Blue Jays 6-4 at Fenway. Boston has won 16 of its last 17. 3:30 Eastern for baseball and ESPN Radio, Arizona at Washington.
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3: 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And it just is, I'm kind of glad it's over, to be honest with you. I know everyone at ESPN is, because we can talk about it actually happening instead of people asking you what's going to happen.
4: Mm-hmm.
3: Hey, we talked a little bit about SEC Media Days at the start of the show, which is where we were all week down in Tampa. And but I haven't asked you this because we were too busy. But what did you have a takeaway coming out? We talked to all 16 coaches. We talked to 7 or 8 players, maybe even more than that. I have to go back and look. But you know, a lot of years we kind of leave with overall thought, theme, whatever. Did you leave what was your impression

0: left town and thought about what we had just experienced for a week?
1: Well, just so the listeners understand, we took an intentional approach to try to stay away from the politics and the current NIL transfer portal, conference realignment, playoff expansion narrative. Because we could have spent, we got 20 minutes with each person. And easily you could spend three times that with each person discussing all of the stuff. And so we intentionally went in with the direction that we were going to dive into life, maybe their team, stuff that they're managing, depending on the person. But we tried to stay away from the landscape as best we could. Because you're going to get that everywhere. That's all they're talking about with everybody else.
0: Yep.
1: And so we wanted to go a different direction. So I think that the thing that I took away most is there's still joy in the job for the coaches and players. I don't know how much joy there is for Sankey. I don't.
0: No, I don't think there's any.
1: The commissioner, you know, when he got into this, he didn't. And you know what? I can't speak for Tony Petitti and Brett Yormark and Phillips and all those guys, but I imagine this applies. A lot of athletics directors all over the country probably applies. They didn't get into this for what they have to do every day. They're pliable, they're malleable, they're adjustable. Because it's what the job requires right now, but there's not as much joy in it. And we did ask several of the coaches how the landscape has impacted the joy of the job. And the vast majority of them said, yeah, it has, because the joy is actually putting a whistle around their neck, diving into how to fit run if you're the defensive back, you know, if you're the safeties coach. You know, how do you, what's run fit look like? If you're the DB coach and it's a nickel package, how do you maximize the personnel and the spacing, et cetera? It's all the minutia. It's all the granular stuff that they love, that they live for, and they don't do it anymore. And so that part was an interesting takeaway for me. And then the second one was what you and I discussed earlier is the unbelievable intellectual and emotional depth and capacity of the players.
0: It's just, it's what they juggle is, it's hard for me to wrap my brain around because they have a full-time job.
1: Yep.
0: And now it's not just a full-time job playing college football. It's also what the stuff that we used to only talk about when it came to professional athletes, which is it's contracts. And it's, you know, it used to be you had the guy in college for 3-4 years, whatever. And then we would write about all the people they had to take care of, you know, once they were drafted, hopefully. And once they hopefully made it in the league. Now they're taking care of those people now, right? Now they have an agent now. Now they have, you know, all those things happening now. And that you and it's free agency that they're dealing with. At the end of every season, at the start of every season, in the middle of every season, they're dealing with their own career free agency. And all of that added with they are all serious about getting their college degree. Like, that part jumps out to me. I think it's easy to bang on. You know, what we all speculated what this world was going to be. And it was, well, the focus, but all those, at least all those guys that sat across from us this week, and we're talking about the guys who are operating at the highest level, the John Mateers, you know, the Lenora Sellers, and what did they all talk about? Getting their degrees. And a lot of them already have them. The guys that are certainly juniors and seniors already have their degree, and then as we were talking about Ryan Williams from Alabama, will have his in December at the age of 19. And it's just balancing all, and guys are married. Some of them have kids, and at an age when most of us, you know, were waking up laying on the floor of the frat house, and I think that generation gets shortchanged anyway when it comes to all the things they've had to deal with, pandemics, you know, back the background stress of growing up as the school shooting generation, right? All this division in politics and social media and smartphones, and they've navigated all of it. And they've turned it into, you know, and they've turned into these amazing people. So that was I'm with you. That was my takeaway. And the other part too, I totally agree with you, which is interesting, was asking all the coaches about, because you asked all of them, do you still find joy in it? And the deliberate plan they have to make sure they have football time. And I think guys struggle. Jimbo Fisher struggled with that. He talked to you and me about it. You know, all these guys that became head coaches struggle with finding football time. And you and as weird as it sounds, as a football coach at the highest level, you have to carve out in your daily pie chart actual football time. And these guys all do that because that allows them to, A, do their job, and B, tap back into what they love about all this.
1: Wasn't it interesting, as you're saying this, I'm thinking back through who said these words. I know Ryan Silverfield did. I know Alex Golish did. I know John Sumrall did. I know Clark Lee did. These guys, they all verbalized this. My damn phone's in the office.
0: Yep.
1: For that couple of hours every day, my phone's in the desk.
0: Yep.
1: And you think about that, and it goes back to what you're talking about, beautifully said, about the players and all that they've managed throughout their 20 young years, is the amount of inputs that young people have today. You and I have college kids. We have children in college. I still have two. I got one in middle school and one in high school. And you think about all that comes with that and how it can affect your emotional balance, and how you, as the face of universities in some cases, certainly one of the faces of your university, if you're a Southeastern Conference star football player, which everybody we talk to is, the stuff that's coming at them, the stuff that's coming their way every day, if they have a great game, if they have a poor game, if they're mediocre, if they have a couple tough weeks, it's stuff we as adults could not handle.
0: Right.
1: And it's remarkable to me, again, the intellectual and emotional balance, depth, perspective that these young men and women have who are playing the games. And they're half our age or less. And they're great examples for all of us.
0: Yep. And ultimately doing it, you know, these are certainly sacrifices that they make and lives that they live because they're pursuing their own dreams. But they're really doing it. Ultimately, they're doing it for our entertainment, right? We owe them a debt. We really do. Because it's, you know, those of us who love sports, but certainly those of us who love college sports. I mean, you know, we've asked an awful lot of these kids. And it applies if you're talking about the quarterback at Oklahoma, or it applies if you're talking about a volleyball player at Texas, right? Or even at a D2 school around the corner from your house. We ask an awful lot of these kids, and it's because they love it. But I say all the time, when I spoke at you and I both do all this Radio Row stuff, you know, at SEC Media Days, and it's so fun. It's like that. I was telling Amanda Brooks, the great, our great PR guru at ESPN, I always feel like she and I are Jerry Maguire and Rod Tidwell, and that one montage, and, you know, we're at the NFL draft going from table to table to table. But there was a young woman with one of the stations, and she said, "Ryan, I went to Tennessee. You spoke at my graduation a couple of years ago." And we talked about it. This wasn't on the air. We just talked about it. But that was my message that day, was you guys don't get enough credit. Like that generation gets hammered on for being lazy and in their phones and can't focus on. And the people that hammer on them are the same old people who created this ridiculous obstacle course of a life they've had to lead. Mm-hmm. And you know, so you create this problem for these kids, and then you bang on them because they can't handle those problems. I think that generation, just as a group, does not receive enough credit for navigating it. And they're pushing back on the stuff that they're pushing back on phones, and they're pushing back on all the digital stuff. They're buying records, and they're buying CDs, and they want to go to movies, and they want to ride their bike, and they want to do all these things. They want to go somewhere and see stuff. And they're leaving their phones, you know, in their locker because they want to be in the moment. And so those guys just, we say it every year. What do we say, man? It's the most underreported aspect of the gig, right?
1: No question. It's definitely the most underreported part of collegiate athletics is the quality of the young people playing the games. We say it all the time. And I think it's incumbent upon you and me to make sure that that is not forgotten, that they aren't assets, that they are human beings, and that we champion them on a human condition level. And, you know, we call them kids because we're old.
0: Right.
1: And some of them are in their early 20s. Maybe they're not kids, but they're managing really adult things, and they're only in their early 20s, and they do deserve a lot of credit for that, those that navigate it really well. And one quick thing, too. I know we got a hot break, but shout out to these college football programs, too, and their, you know, the executive level, executive staffs, the ops team, the general managers, and the support staffs, because all of the major college football programs now have these life skill classes that the teams go to. They place them in internships with notable alumni. They teach them how to sit down and have a, you know, which fork to use when. Put your napkin in your lap. All of the business world minutiae, they're being taught, going back to financial responsibility and financial literacy. They're going to classes. They're teaching these players these things that you don't learn in a classroom.
0: Nope.
1: We learn about the damn periodic table.
0: Right.
1: But we don't learn how to take care of our money in school in the U.S. And so those are invaluable assets for these players, too.
0: No, there's no question about it. And again, I mean, props to all the people that work so hard to put these young people in a position to succeed, and to those young people themselves for taking for maximizing those opportunities. And that's what would drive you crazy, is if all this stuff was out there and they didn't utilize it. But the reality is they do. And there's a lot good going on, man. I go back to that old boy in Commerce, Georgia. We talked about him a few weeks ago. I was leaving Athens. He was pumping gas. He's like, man, I get it. I don't want to talk about these business meetings. I want to talk about football, and I want to talk about sports. And those athletes, they are out there doing all that work, yes, to make their dreams come true. But they're also doing it ultimately to entertain us on Saturday afternoons in the fall. And we should be thankful for that, and be thankful for them being as well-rounded and as smart as they are. Because you know what? You're listening to two ding-dongs who weren't that well-rounded and certainly weren't that smart. It's Marty McGee on ESPN Radio, the ESPN app, and the SEC Network.
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4: 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That's 888-729-3776. Yeah, Earth, Wind, and Fire opened for Lionel Richie the other night. I did not see them because I was with you having a...
5: So,
4: what did you eat for dinner the other night? I got oysters and shrimp and grits. It was delicious.
5: I got shrimp, like Cajun shrimp appetizer. Yeah. Okay. And then I got a salmon dish, a blackened salmon dish.
4: Yeah, I should have just
5: that was like in a gravy boat kind of thing.
4: Oh, okay.
5: Like it was a grit boat. They were like soupy. They were grits on the menu, but they didn't look like grits. There wasn't any grit.
4: No, that
5: there was
4: that,
5: no
4: that,
5: grit I, in the grits.
4: I got shrimp and grits, and it was just shrimp and soup.
5: Yeah, soupy, right? Yeah.
4: Okay, well, it actually makes me feel better because I didn't want to complain or anything, but I was like, man, there's no grits in this grits.
5: All right,
4: but it was good to hang out with you, and I drank all the rum they had in Tampa.
5: Yeah, it was fun. It was fun. They gave me this guava beer, and it had like a pissed off alligator on the can. And it was like a, it wasn't a shandy per se. Like, I love Leinenkugel Summer Shandy, man. It's good beer. But it was this super tart beer. And it was locally brewed there. And I wanted the can. I asked the bartender dude to give me the can. He was going to pour it in a glass.
4: You always take pictures of the cans.
5: I love beer in a can. Beer in a can is so superior to beer in a bottle. Like, not even comparable for me.
4: Okay.
5: You don't drink beer, really, so you don't.
4: I drink bottle beer. No, I'm also reason number 10,000 why Dale Earnhardt Jr. and I get along. I heard him on his podcast the other day going, "Man, I can't do I always feel bad. I always go to these places with all these fancy beers." And the guy goes, "What do you have?" I go, "Whatever you have that tastes like Coors Light." And they're always so crestfallen. I got this place I go here in near my house, the Beer Temple in Matthews, North Carolina. They know. I'm like, I need something that tastes like an American, you know, whatever. Something
5: domestic light and cold.
4: Yeah, I need a lager or whatever.
5: What about PBR? Where you at on like PBR?
4: I love PBR. No, I love.
5: Yeah, it's good beer, man.
4: Yeah, Pass Blue Ribbon.
5: Good beer.
4: I really only drink it once or twice a year. That's when I'm with Nate Saunders.
5: What about Banquet?
4: Sure.
5: Yeah.
4: Yeah. But I'm pretty simple. But it's I appreciate having a funky beer that some guy made in his basement that, you know, has some ironically titled name or whatever. But I John Edwards, who was a mutual friend of ours, he passed away a little over a year ago, I guess it was, and He was Jeff Gordon's public relations representative

0: forever. I mean, forever. And they asked me to speak at his service, and I was all our NASCAR people, and I said in the thing, I said that for years the running joke that John and I had was John loved like funky IPAs, and I hated them. And so if I ever saw him at a bar, I would send over, like, you know, the most domestic, like, Super Bowl commercial with Lizards beer that there was. Like, whatever. And then he would always send over something that tastes, you know, some ironically titled beer that, you know, to me tasted like it was filtered through a jockstrap. And I said that in the service. And then later that we had, the reception, Jeff Gordon did a big toast. And Jeff Gordon said, he said, much as McGee said, he said, let's all drink this beer that I think tastes terrible. Because that's what I'm not a big, I don't like it bitter. I like it sweet. You know that about me. My coffee is basically an ice cream sundae, and that's why I drink rum.
1: I enjoyed IPAs forever. I mean, really enjoy. I like how they taste. I like hoppy beers. But something happened a few years ago. I don't know what happened. Now, if I have even one, the next day is miserable. Oh, I don't know okay. if I became a, like, developed some kind of allergy, or I don't know what happened, man, but, buddy, it's like spiked through the temple level. And so I don't even touch them anymore.
0: Like, punches you in the face.
1: Yeah, it's rough, dude.
0: Okay. I didn't see that coming. Well, that's, to quote, you're there at the Indianapolis Motor Speedway for the Brickyard 400. And, a quote I use on an almost daily basis, AJ Foyt, in my opinion, greatest race car driver of all time. And every time I see AJ, I go, I'm like, Tex, how we doing? And AJ looks at me and he goes, getting old sucks.
1: It's tough. It ain't for the meek.
0: Yep. And apparently that includes rejecting IPAs because it makes you feel like you got a railroad spike through the temple.
1: It does.
0: It's Marty McGee on ESPN Radio and the Beer Network.
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5: Hello there, I'm Mark Robbins. So LeBron says, yo, Philly, and signs a two-year, $8 million deal with the 76ers. That might just be how many games Philly wins next regular season with LeBron, Joel Embiid, Tyrese Maxey, Jaylen Brown. That's sort of the idea that Sixers great Allen Iverson has.
6: Definitely championship or bust, man. I mean, that's the added piece, you know what I mean, that we need. Obviously, you put him on anything, to me, you know what I mean, you definitely have a chance. But obviously, a whole lot of things got to go right, you know what I mean, during the season.
5: That's Allen Iverson. Major League Baseball on Friday. The Dodgers continue to pound the baseball and the opponents they play.
7: Tucker standing tall ahead of the 1-1. Here it is. Tucker hits it hard in the air to deep right field. Going back bench, he will turn. It's gone! Oh, how much did Kyle Tucker need a swing like that? His eighth home run of the year. A two-run shot to give the Dodgers some breathing room in the eighth.
5: And the first home run for Kyle Tucker in nearly a month. The call on AM 570 LA Sports as the Dodgers take care of the Mets. 4-2, New York star Juan Soto leaving this game early with soreness in his calf. He's set for an MRI today. And we're set for baseball later on today. Nationals host the Diamondbacks. 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WNBA All-Star Game on ABC. 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
8: Hey, it's Evan Cohen. Coming up Monday, as NFL teams continue to report to training camp, we'll look ahead to some of the bigger QB battles left to be answered. 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
5: Say you, oh, say dude. Me.
9: Come on.
5: Say it for always.
9: That this song right here makes one of the all-time weird, like, bridge transitions. Like, it turns into, like, this hard-driving, funky song, and then it goes right back to this. Lionel Richie.
10: So it turns into, like, a quick beat kind of action?
9: Also, yeah. It's a boom, boom, boom, boom, boom. Yeah. And this was from a movie in the 80s.
10: What movie was it?
9: I can't. It had Mikhail Baryshnikov.
10: Oh, really?
9: The ballet dancer and Gregory Hines. And it had something to do with, like, they're trying to, like, escape the Soviet Union or something.
10: Man.
9: Yeah, but there you go. I'm telling you, I was waiting on this song because it's very dramatic. It's Marty McGee, by the way. ESPN Radio and the ESPN app and the SEC Network. And smooth hits.
11: White Knights, the movie.
9: White Knights, thank you. Yeah. By the way, from 30 for 30 podcasts, the betrayal of Shohei Ohtani is the real story behind the scandal that almost ruined it all. On paper, he just had an interpreter, right? But we all know now it turned into so much more than that. They were a team, they were closer than brothers, and then it all went horribly wrong. The betrayal of Shohei Ohtani tells the story of a relationship that detonated into one of sports' biggest scandals. Check out The Betrayal of Shohei Ohtani. The first two episodes are out on Tuesday, July 28th, this Tuesday. And then episodes 3 through 6 will follow the next Thursdays and Tuesdays. It's scary, isn't it, man? We were talking about all these student athletes, and now they have to trust so many people to handle their stuff because they have to worry about class and they have to worry about working out and they have to worry about getting ready for the, you know, their big game.

0: that Saturday. But you have to trust people, and you know, you deal with you've talked to people in the entertainment industry, country music stars, about this, and we've certainly all talked to athletes about this, about you've got to trust the people around you that they are who you think they are. And man, there's a lot of stories about people that turned out to not be who you thought they were.
1: Oh yeah, happens all the time.
0: It's scary.
1: Yeah, heck yeah, it's scary. Real scary. I mean, you know, you're giving your money, you're giving your day-to-day, you're giving, I mean, all, you're turning it over to these people that you trust and in some cases employ to run your businesses and manage your money and make your investments and pay your mortgages in some cases. I mean, it goes on and on and on. File your taxes.
0: Yeah.
1: And you're worried about hooping. That's it.
0: Yep.
1: I'm worried about being the best I can be at my chosen trade.
0: Yep.
1: And sometimes people get screwed. Bad, bad.
0: Yep. I think I talked about it on the show last week. I had a tax deal that was like that. You know, God, I trusted and rightfully so for a long time. But then all of a sudden you wake up one day and it's like, what do you mean that file wasn't formed? Form wasn't filed. Yeah, exactly. Which is why I shouldn't be running my own stuff.
1: Certainly.
0: And so all of a sudden you're like, wait a minute, why am I getting phone calls? And but you have to trust them, and it can be scary, man. But I'm looking forward to listening to that, because that whole thing was fascinating. And you know, did Ohtani know? Did he not know? We don't know. You know what we do know is that Marty is thinking about going to see Bruce Hornsby, and Kelly in Virginia. Kelly, you got some advice for Marty when it comes to Bruce Hornsby?
2: I do. First of all, thanks for taking my call. I listen to you guys frequently. Love the show. Bit of a sports junkie and spend a lot of time in my car. I've been to see Bruce about 4 times. He's from Virginia, obviously, so I grew up as a big fan. I'm just a little bit older than you guys. I saw him play with Richmond Symphony years ago. Outstanding. I'm not a big symphony person, but he was fantastic. I mean, there's no doubt that he can play the piano. It's fun to watch. So about a year and a half ago, my husband and I got tickets to see him. He was down in the Tidewater area. I was on like the third row, so I could see him play the piano. And it's a different show now. He doesn't like to play his old music. He plays new music.
1: Oh, no.
2: And, yep, I'm not kidding. And this particular show, he brought out, I don't know, 6 or 7 friends with different instruments. And I honestly thought I was at a third grade performance. And third grade performances are fine when your children are performing. But if your children are not performing, it's not that much fun.
1: Yeah, if I'm paying $150 to see him sing Madeline Rain, I want to see it.
2: Yes, and, you know, all the old stuff and play the piano and all the things we remember. So we ended up leaving early, as well as others. There was evidently, my husband went to the restroom, and there was some chatter in the restroom as to what in the hell that was that we were listening to. So, Marty, I would be careful. That's my warning.
1: Well, okay. Looks like I'm going to have different plans Monday night than I thought I was.
0: There you go, Kelly. See, that right there.
1: Good looking out. Yelp review by Kelly.
0: Yeah. So, we had a similar deal where my family, I love Led Zeppelin. My daughter was raised on Led Zeppelin. Like, she loves it so much. And for a holiday or birthday, you know, whatever, Father's Day several years ago, got tickets to see Robert Plant. And went and saw Robert Plant, and he was perfectly nice. And he told great stories about back in the day. And he talked about how the auditorium we were in was right next to the old, what we could now call Bojangles Coliseum. He talked about how Led Zeppelin played there in the 70s. And he told amazing Led Zeppelin stories and played zero Led Zeppelin songs. Not even one. And even like teased a couple, like he was going to, and then never played any of them. And there was the men's room was grumpy, dude. Throw me one. Just give me a Black Dog. I'm not even asking for Stairway. Just give me something. But, yeah, so, okay. Kelly might have just saved you a couple hundred bucks.
1: Yeah, yeah. Well, there's no question I'm not going now. Like, I don't. It's funny, man, because having buddies in the industry and knowing that they go out there knowing if you have a catalog that it has enough depth, there's going to be people who, like, are pissed they didn't hear Talladega. Or there's going to be people who are pissed they didn't hear Chasing You. Or there's going to be people who didn't, or pissed they didn't hear where the Wild Things Are. Whatever. Because your catalog has so much depth. But sometimes they get a wild hair and just don't play the signature songs. Just because they want it to be different. They don't want you to expect as a consumer. And we do. And so, Kelly, those tickets ain't getting sold.
0: Well, and especially now, because it's like, I even would felt different about it, not that long ago when a ticket to everything wasn't several hundred dollars.
1: $2 million, I know.
0: Yeah, you can't get into anything for unless you've got hundreds of dollars. And if I get in there, we were talking about Pat Benatar earlier. When I saw Pat Benatar and Neil Girardo years ago, my wife did at House of Blues. When it came time to play, she looked at the crowd. She said, "Well, I guess it's time to play that song, isn't it?" And it was "Hit Me with Your Best Shot."
1: Hmm.
0: And you could tell she didn't want to do it. You could tell she was tired of playing it. He wasn't, but you could tell she just was not in the mood for "Hit Me with Your Best Shot." But damn, if you're going to go see Pat Benatar, you better hear. Springsteen's going to play "Born to Run." He just is. And it's just, I don't know. When you go see the Rolling Stones, they're probably going to play "Start Me Up."
1: You think?
0: Yeah. You go see Paul McCartney, he definitely is playing stuff off his new album, but he's also going to play "Hey Jude." Hey, Marty, you're at the racetrack for the Brickyard 400. And somebody here would like to talk about that. NASCAR George. Welcome back to Marty and McGee.
3: Hey, McGee, I didn't get to talk to Marty Smith last week, because I think I talked to you once before years ago on Zarzar's show. Marty Smith on you on 7:30 ESPN, you and McGee on Sundays. That station went off the air, now it ain't nothing but static. And last week y'all had Bigfoot Bailey on filling in for you, Smarty Smith. He's talking about he's going to get two donkeys, and I've met this Bigfoot Bailey three times now. And let me tell you one thing. I think he should get a polar bear as a pet, because he's as big as a polar bear and as mean as a polar bear. Him and his producer, Smoke Lugwit, the smartest man alive and knows about NASCAR racing. Y'all were talking about Marty Smith, that the best driver of all time is A.J. Ford. I think McGee said it. But I'm gonna argue with you. I think the best driver of all time, his career was cut short, was Davey Allison from Hueytown, Alabama, that passed away on July 13th, 1993, had 19 wins. And that Robert Yates Ford, the Texaco Haviland 28, had the 007 car. Larry Mack had the Battlestar car. If his career wasn't cut short, that 93 was a horrible year, being a Ford fan like I am. Alan Kowicki passed away. Coach Falvano passed away. And Davey Allison passed away. Ford's two biggest drivers. And that was one of the worst years I've ever seen on this earth. I'm 63 years old, and I just go one day at a time, thank the good Lord to be on it. Let me tell you this, though, Marty Smith. You had the Atlanta race after. You made me real hungry at 2 in the morning. You're doing a great job anchoring that thing. You went on there last year, if I can remember correctly, on the TNT races. You had all the Waffle House food on there after 2 in the morning. And I live right off here on Barstown. I'm about the same distance to the Waffle House on 51 and the one on South Boulevard. And I was going to go up there about 2 in the morning and get me an all-star breakfast. But then every time I go in there, I'd always get 6 extra eggs, because they were like 30 cents extra an egg on that all-star special. But I didn't go because I'm trying to lose weight. But you had that Waffle House food on there. You made me so doggone hungry. And I said, how does Marty Smith eat Waffle House as lean as you are? I don't know what your diet consists of. And another thing, my brother used to live in Brookdale Village back in 1314, and I was up there at his house one day for a Thanksgiving when my mother was living. And I said, let's go down the street and see Marty Smith. He told me, you live down the road from him. He goes, no, he ain't taking me down there to see you, because I talk you to death. I got a chance to come see you in person. It was my little brother. No, his name's Chris. And let me tell you another thing.
0: There you go, Marty. Welcome to the NASCAR George Experience. Straight ahead, it's Hillbilly Headlines. 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
13: Hey, mama said the way you move gonna
14: yeah.
13: make you move.
14: Robert Plant did not sing this song. But you act like he was going to. Like they played, band played the first couple of notes. You'd be like, oh, he's going to do it. And then the crowd would go, oh, and then all of a sudden he would pivot to like, you know, something on his new album. Which, you know what? If you're Robert Plant, you can do whatever the hell you want. But I could have used just a little bit of Black Dog, just a little bit of Cashmere. I mean, anything. Give me a montage, right? Give me a 5-minute. Janet Jackson did that. She did like, all right, here's the 90s, and did like a 5-minute. I'm like, oh, that's great. I got to hear Escapade for 30 seconds. All right, it's Marty McGee on ESPN Radio, the ESPN app, and the SEC Network, presented by Progressive Insurance. Thanks so much to Bobby Marks, ESPN NBA front office insider, for joining us. I thought that was fantastic insight on LeBron
15: really
14: James.
15: Good.
14: Yeah, and thank you to you, Marty, for waking up and joining us before you go do television for TNT. Yeah. Brickyard 400, and then you can go to the beach and not go see Bruce Hornsby. And now it's time.
15: I might play him on my turtle box on my front porch. That's the extent
14: and
15: of
14: now,
15: it.
14: Now,

0: It's, she saved you like $300.
1: Yeah, man.
0: Now it's time.
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2: Hey, y'all, this is Coach O. Since these two jokers, Marty and McGee, won't let me in their pickup truck, I'm going to have to do the next best thing. That's right. It's time for Hillbilly Headlines. Go back.
0: What you got, son?
1: Well, we're going to start in Baltimore and hope this doesn't happen to me next Friday night. A family is in shock after a man allegedly urinated on multiple people, including an 8-year-old girl, during the Morgan Wallen concert on Saturday at M&T Bank Stadium in Baltimore.
0: Dang.
1: Series of videos about the incident on Facebook has gone viral, racking up more than 1 million views. Wallen brought his Still the Problem tour to Baltimore last Friday and Saturday nights, which drew tens of thousands of fans. Troy Grevelding, who traveled to Baltimore from Syracuse, said he never thought something like this would happen at a concert. After Wallen took the stage, Grevelding said he and his wife felt something dripping on their legs. When they looked behind them, they said another man whom they do not know was urinating in the stands. I just look, and at that point, his pants are completely down. He's urinating all over himself. Wait, all over myself. All over my wife. Grevelding told WJZ. His two nieces were with him at the time, including an 8-year-old girl who was urinated on as well. Grevelding said he tried to push the man away from his family and told him to stop. I'm freaking out, and the guy's just telling me, it's okay, man. It's okay, brother. Taken to Facebook Live. Oh, wow.
0: Oh, no.
1: Grevelding tried to get security and the Maryland Transportation Authority police to act. Grevelding said police didn't do enough to protect his family in the video. An MDTA officer said they can't take the man into custody. Why not? In Maryland, indecent exposure is a misdemeanor offense, as is public urination in Baltimore City.
0: Okay.
1: The officer also explained that Grevelding can get the man's information and go to court if he'd like to press charges. I'm supposed to do your job? Am I supposed to go and get a witness? I'm supposed to go get all these people to go back to court Monday when we're all out of town? Grevelding questioned. MDTA police said in a statement to WJZ they're aware of the video and there is an open active criminal investigation into the incident. Wait a minute. I thought you just told me it was a misdemeanor offense. How could it be a criminal investigation?
0: This is
1: I'm not Andrea Canning, but damn. That doesn't make any sense.
0: No. This is super complicated.
1: The Baltimore Ravens also confirmed to WJZ that a team executive reached out to the family. Grevelding says he wants more done because his niece is traumatized. The family said it's likely their last concert at M&T Bank Stadium, and they won't be back to Baltimore anytime soon.
0: Yeah, I get it, man. It's tough. I don't know that kids enjoy those things anymore because drunk adults usually ruin it.
1: Mm-hmm.
0: So y'all get drunk, but don't be peeing on anybody. All right. So I'm going to take it. And this is what hits a little close to home here, like literally. But you got people getting urinated on at a concert. I got people getting fireworks coming at them. Fireworks malfunction sent sparks into the stands at a Richmond Flying Squirrels game. Now, all right, so full disclosure, every single week, the legendary, he's like general manager emeritus or whatever of the Flying Squirrels now, Parney, we text every week about what minor league hat I'm wearing, and he listens to the show religiously. I'm told everybody's okay, but there was a little bit of a scary moment at CarMax Park, the brand new ballpark, Richmond Flying Squirrels home ballpark, which I got to get to, by the way. But there was they were doing fireworks. They set it up a center field, and big old fireball started going into the stands. Everybody's okay, and they are looking into the cause of it. But I'll tell you this: I don't know if I ever told you the story. My dad and I, there was a July 4th, and it was just us, and we went to Cary High School outside of Raleigh, where I grew up. Now Cary is like this amazing, like palatial rich town. Back then it was just a little country town. We went to the Cary High School football stadium on July 4th. Dad and I did. My mom and my brother were out of town. And they started July 4th fireworks. And it wasn't quite dark. And they put the thing out at the 50-yard line of the high school. So we're on the top row of the high school stadium at Cary High School. Go Imps. And they're shooting off the fireworks. And we could actually see, like, the cannonballs blowing out of the pipes, you know? Mm-hmm. And one of those cannonballs, it made a different noise. It goes, thunk. And that thing went up in the air, and it was like something out of like a Wile E. Coyote cartoon. That thing just hovered right in front of all our eyeballs. And I remember this one old guy goes, oh, damn. And that thing exploded, dude, and big green fireballs started coming into the grandstands. But I always think about that old guy going, oh, damn. And here they came. So if you had a fireworks show at a minor league ballpark or at a high school football stadium, watch your face.
1: I thought my buddy was there. He goes to all these games there. He wasn't there that night.
3: You get a chance to watch the video. It's pretty wild.
1: It's like two nights ago, right?
3: Yeah.
0: Yeah. Yeah, all right. So, Barney checked in. By the way, I texted him. And he said, no, everybody's good. So, he said, our fireworks show.
1: We should have had him
0: now
1: on to explain, like, how, what happened.
0: Well,
1: because he's the most avid Marty and McGee listener ever.
3: Well, they roll those things out. Table just falls over with the man in or what?
0: Yeah, well, they roll those things out now, like on a trailer out in center field in a lot of these ballparks. Like it's like this self-contained fireworks show. And I guess one of those pipes. One of my guilty pleasures on Instagram is watching like firework fails.
1: Back dude, up, I got, like, Terry.
0: Yeah, exactly. Marty sends that to me 6 times a year.
1: It's the funniest video ever. Oh, Lord, Terry. Back up, Terry.
0: So they sell T-shirts of it now. I bet they'll sell some Flying Squirrels T-shirts, too. Y'all have a great weekend. LeBron, congratulations. Marty, enjoy the Brickyard 400.
1: Go, Dogs.
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6: Hello there, I'm Mark Robbins. So LeBron James makes his move, signing with the Philadelphia 76ers Friday, a two-year, $8 million deal. That's big news in the sports world. So is the return of Patrick Mahomes, as doctors have cleared him to go full bore in training camp. He's coming back from a torn ACL. Mahomes says he's excited, but let's cool those jets a bit. He's got a ways to go.
7: And this is just another checkpoint on the schedule, you know. And so you have to continue to work. It's not like it's over and I'm just going to be able to play a game tomorrow. It's you got to continue to work and get better and better and go throughout practice and prove to the coaches, prove to the doctors and everybody that I'm the same quarterback I was before, if not better. And I can go out there and take care of myself and win a football game.
6: That is Chiefs quarterback Patrick Mahomes. Major League Baseball from Friday. Cam Schlitter striking out 12 Phillies. The Yankees squeak by Philadelphia 1-0. A dozen Ks for Detroit's Tarik Skubal in a 2-1 win over the Royals. At the trade deadline on August 3rd, that might just have been Skubal's last start in Detroit. Arizona with a 3-2 win at Washington, and what do you know? That's our game coming up later on here on ESPN Radio. D-backs and Nationals from D.C., 3:30 p.m. Eastern for the coverage to begin. First pitch just after 5, and the WNBA All-Stars hit the floor for the All-Star game tonight. That's on ABC and Disney+. Coverage begins at 8 p.m. Eastern.
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1: No, we got a whole lot of stuff. We got the Wheel of Topics, Worst Take of the Week. We got all gambling analysts. We got Buster Olney. You know, it's a lot going on Saturday morning. You know, Hammer and Emmett, we want nothing but the crust. That's what we're looking for, right? We want the crust. We want the bad stuff. A or an F, all right? No one remembers C students.
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3: Well, Emmett and I were hoping to be live in LeBron land this morning, but instead of coming home or returning to South Beach, the King is taking his talents to cheesesteaks and Rocky. 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
4: I was barely a C student.
3: I was an A student. We're presented by Progressive Insurance. I was just lying. I don't know why. Emmett and I. Emmett, if you don't want to talk about LeBron, I got some options for you. Ready?
4: All right. What else can we get into?
3: Okay. You can recap the first couple of days at Panthers training camp. You want to do that?
4: I don't know. What else?
3: Give me some other options. We can talk about what's wrong with the Marlins. They've lost 10 in a row. We could do Miami Marlins radio analysis. Mm.
4: Is there another option?
3: All right. WNBA All-Star game is tonight. You've got Team Spoon, Team Coop, 8:30 Eastern, ABC. Do any of these interest you? Otherwise, we're going to have to talk about LeBron.
4: I mean, I got love for the W, but let's go on. Let's rip the Band-Aid off.
5: I would like to say, as a Panthers fan, there was news out of training camp.
4: Yeah, let's talk about Rachel.
3: We'll get to Nick Scorton's injury or whatever later on. Emmett, look, I think we were both surprised yesterday. We were on pretty much as this was happening locally in Cleveland. And I ran through so many different times, all the different possibilities and all the different fits. What was your initial reaction, LeBron, to Philly?
4: Disappointment. I was, you know, I heard, oh, he's Philly. And I just heard the word Philly and I was like, dang. Like, I was looking forward to the completion of the story, right? For wrestling fans, like, Cody's got to finish his story. I was like, Bron's got to finish his story, right? Yeah. And he's going to finish it, just not the way that I thought that he would. So disappointed, not upset. Not angry, not mad at LeBron. He has the right to do whatever he wants to do, and he won a championship in Cleveland. So I wasn't upset by any means, but disappointed is really the only word that could describe it.
3: And I think surprise is the word that would sum up how I was feeling, because I didn't take the Sixers very seriously in this whole thing, and I feel stupid now that I didn't, to be honest with you. Joel Embiid, I thought, was like going to be a full stop for LeBron going there. Mm-hmm. But then I came to realize, now with Jaylen Brown there, looking at the rest of their roster, they'll need Joel Embiid to be somewhat healthy in the biggest games, but they do not need Joel Embiid in order to be a good team, a top three seed in the Eastern Conference. With Maxey, Edgecombe is obviously coming as one of the top young players in the league. Mm-hmm. LeBron and Jaylen Brown, I mean, those are four studs that you have in your starting lineup. We're not even getting to Philly's most expensive player. So, yes, I think that Embiid's health is going to be a through line that we're going to be talking about with the Sixers all season long, but I should not have thought about it as an immediate deal breaker, which I kind of did when these teams were being bantied about over the last couple of weeks.
4: Yeah, I just thought there was a better connection at the other spots. That was why I won't say I dismissed them, because I felt like any team that was mentioned actually had a legitimate shot. But Cleveland coming home, Miami going back to where he won two championships, even Golden State, I could understand playing with Steph Curry and kind of ending his career in that way, playing for Steve Kerr, a great coach. So the other places made more sense to me. Mm-hmm. But at the same time, this feels like a LeBron move. Hey, I've did the Cleveland thing. I've did the Miami thing. It would be cool to go play with Steph, but I think he knew they were not winning a championship if he went there, like, at all.
3: Folks, yeah, and in Cleveland where we are, like, I don't think people are mad at LeBron. I do think people are mad at the Cavs because
4: the
3: front office moves that they've made, the transactions they've made this offseason are like nothing. They've done zero to try to improve their team. And I think fans here feel like they just dropped the ball, that they had the opportunity to get LeBron to come back, finish his career here. on the greatest deal of a contract in the history of the NBA, and instead they just kind of sat on their hands and did nothing and didn't even explore doing much, and now they're going to be scrambling and trying to get Mario Hezonja or Jonathan Kuminga to fill in that LeBron spot. I think we overlook two things with Philadelphia, Emmett. One is relationships, okay? Mm-hmm. When Bob Myers went on the Game Over pod with Rich Paul during this process, we should have all said, okay, let's take Philadelphia seriously. When their best player we knew was a clutch client in Tyrese Maxey, who is the best player on the Sixers, we all should have taken a step back and said, okay, let's seriously think about that. And then when they got Jaylen Brown, Emmett, that was the move that set all of this off. I mean, Rich Paul, LeBron, I think everybody would easily admit, I don't think LeBron would be there if the Celtics hadn't gifted the Sixers Jaylen Brown in exchange for Paul George.
4: I agree with that. And, you know, I don't know exactly how interested the Cavaliers were. I do believe that they could have got him if they gave up Evan Mobley. But we know the Cavaliers think the world of Evan Mobley.
3: Yeah.
4: They really do.
3: Yeah.
4: And they, you know, might have a higher opinion of him than others. But that's basically what they decided is
3: they
4: we don't want to send Kevin Mobley.
3: They definitely have a higher opinion of him than me. But maybe in the long run, Emmett, they'll end up being right. They didn't want to make a move on the if come. Maybe this will help us get LeBron. Whether that be Jaylen Brown or I don't know how serious this Anthony Davis, Kyrie, all of that stuff was, but people here do act, and I know this is one of your, like, it would have been easy for the Cavs to pull off any of those moves. Like, making trades in the NBA is hard.
4: Yeah, man, you know, just fire up 2K, and you just put one guy's name on one side, and you hit the X button, and it happens. It's never as simplistic as maybe fans and even some media members think it is. There's so many moving parts. The team you're working with has to be motivated and want to work with you as well. So maybe it could have happened. Maybe it easily could have happened, but I'm not sure it's as simplistic as many think it is.
3: I do think that Rich Paul was correct that if the Knicks had not won the title, that LeBron would have gone there. I think that's exactly right. And then I think that the notion that he could end a long drought for the Philadelphia 76ers, Emmett, who haven't won since 83, when the team was Moses Malone, Dr. J, and Billy Cunningham. Let me say that again. Like, that's a long time ago.
4: I'll put it in better perspective. Since I was 3... Yeah. I am 46. All right, I'm 46 now. Last time they won a title, I was three.
3: Franchise. This is the city of Will Chamberlain. This is the city of Dr. J. This is the for them
4: Charles Barkley.
3: Emmett, for them to have not won in 43 years, it's not the 52 years of Cleveland. But if LeBron could say five titles on four teams, including iconic franchises like the Sixers and the Lakers, and ending the drought in Cleveland.
4: Mm-hmm.
3: I think that is one way that you could be like, okay, you know, that he's making more arguments in favor of him having the greatest career or being the best player of all time. And maybe we should have taken that notion more seriously all along.
4: It'll help the argument. Nobody's changing their mind. LeBron. Championship.
3: Yeah, Emmett, you're dropping out a little bit. I didn't know if that was just me because, you know, Philly fans are getting mad at me because they think that I'm not taking this whole thing seriously enough. But no, Emmett needs a little bit of a boost in his studio. I think, look, the Sixers to me now position themselves as the favorites, maybe in the East. But I don't want everybody to overlook the Knicks. The Knicks went 16-3 in the playoffs. And I know they lost Mitchell Robinson, but I still think New York should be the favorite in the Eastern Conference. Philly, though, is right there. And then if they have everybody healthy, maybe there's a way they could give either OKC or San Antonio or whoever comes out of the West a series. 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I'm still trying to get my mind around seeing LeBron in a Sixers jersey.
4: Yeah, me
3: too.
4: So
3: we thought this morning that we would ask for some of the strangest. Seeing that player in that jersey is weird. Seeing Willie Mays in a Met jersey, weird. Namath Rams, weird. Akeem Sonics, weird. Akeem Raptors, weird. Patrick Ewing Sonics, weird. What are the other ones that we're missing? Because there are a bunch of these. In all sports, it happens. that Wayne Gretzky played for the St. Louis Blues.
4: Yeah, Jerry Rice. You know, oh, I mean, God. What was it? Seahawks? Come on.
3: Wait, did That's he crazy. Wait, hold on. Did Jerry Rice played for the Seahawks?
4: Did he? I think he did. Oh, I think he, maybe so, I'm wrong.
3: Some of these we might have to check on. 888-SAY-ESPN, 888-729-3776. I'm Aaron Goldhammer. He's Emmett Golden. Your calls, the strangest player uniform combos. And Emmett and I will rank our top fives next. I'm Aaron Goldhammer. He's Emmett Golden. Hammer and Emmett is on ESPN Radio and on the ESPN app.
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20: The Sixers were not even in the picture, were not on the map until Bob Myers and Mike Gansey went out there and traded for Jaylen Brown. So LeBron James looked at that roster.
21: I'm shocked by this. I think this right here puts the Philadelphia 76ers right there with the New York Knicks as the favorites in the Eastern Conference.

0: Joel Embiid's not going to play for
1: I mean, at least not every game.
0: All right, over under 30 games that Joel Embiid plays for the Sixers.
2: During this a regular season?
0: Under?
2: I'll take the over, 31.
0: You know what's funny, Emmett? He was good for about 20 minutes of that Celtics series, and it was enough to lift the Sixers into the second round. And what's wild is not only did the Sixers win that series, but I think if the Celtics win that series, they don't trade Jaylen Brown. So yeah. Joel being healthy for like three games of that series might have changed NBA history and LeBron's next team. Because I think if Boston wins that series, then who they play in the next round changes. They get the Knicks. Maybe the Knicks run is different. Maybe the Celtics feel different about their team. There are just a lot of sliding doors with this story that are pretty incredible.
2: Yeah, the butterfly effect.
0: Yeah,
2: right? Exactly. Yeah, I mean, that's basically what it is. One thing affects another, that affects another, and all these things could happen. And who knows what would have had the effect on it. But what we do know is LeBron is in Philly, and now the 76ers, along with Jaylen Brown. Those two together. I think if Brown wasn't there and you drop, if Brown wasn't there, LeBron wasn't going there. So never mind. I'll throw all of that out the window.
0: That's right. I mean, do you think it's weird that everybody's saying Bron's not going to live in Philly? That he's going to live in New York and take a 45-minute helicopter ride every day from New York to Philadelphia to, like, he's got to have a place in the greater Philadelphia region to play for the Sixers, don't you?
2: You would think so. I mean, even if his plan was to live in New York, New Jersey, wherever, and just fly in and helicopter, whatever, even if that was his plan, you still need a, man, I don't feel like doing all that today spot. And LeBron has enough money to have a very nice man, I don't feel like doing all that today spot.
0: Well, like, how do you feel if you're a Sixer fan and one of your best players lives in New York full-time during the season? I guess

0: And when number four put on that purple and gold, it was a very, very surreal experience for me.
1: Wow.
0: However, by the end of his Vikings time, I became a very large fan. I hated the man for years when he was a Packer, but he did my Vikings well.
2: Yeah,
1: they were on the precipice of the Super Bowl for the Vikings. And Emmett, you kind of have a similar one. To see Joe Flacco in a Browns jersey was super weird.
3: Crazy.
1: Until it wasn't, right?
3: Right.
1: Until all of a sudden it seemed perfect and exactly right because you went to the playoffs.
3: Right. Yeah. It felt weird at first and then it felt good. It's amazing what winning will do, right? Yeah. It'd be like, man, this is crazy. You know what? Not that crazy.
1: Leon is in Florida, is on Hammer and Emmett on ESPN Radio. Hey, Leon, what's up?
4: What's happening, fellas?
1: We're great.
3: Not much, man. What's up?
4: Hey, the strangest thing I've ever seen when it comes to this topic is Emmitt Smith in an Arizona uniform. How can you put the greatest running back of all times from the star to a bird, bro? Come on, man. it makes no sense to me, bro. I can't feel that at all.
3: Hey, I'm with you, Leon. That was very, very weird. Just strange, right?
1: He set the all-time rushing record, and Leon, thank you. As an Arizona Cardinal, and I forgot he played there, but that is one of the all-time strangest ones.
3: Yeah, that's pretty weird. Like and we did confirm Jerry Rice played for the Seahawks.
1: Unbelievable.
3: And that was very weird.
1: No recollection of it at all. Emmett, in regular season games he played for the Seahawks?
3: Yeah, I believe it was when he was in his 40, when he was like 42, if I'm not mistaken.
1: He's an all-time GOAT that doesn't get talked about enough.
3: This is true.
1: Maybe too much time has passed, but the argument of who the best receiver is in NFL history, if you don't say Jerry Rice, you just don't know what you're talking about.
3: Right, and there's been some great ones, but nobody like Jerry.
1: Matt is driving through Canada right now and listening to Hammer and Emma. What's up, Matt?
5: Hey, how you guys doing?
3: We're hanging in there, man. What you got for us?
5: The guy that threw the ball to Jerry Rice for all those years, Montana, when he went to Kansas City.
1: Oh,
3: okay.
1: That is a good one.
3: Okay.
1: That's a good one.
3: Yeah, I feel like he was good there, though.
1: Yeah.
3: Like, he was good there, so it didn't feel as weird once he played well.
1: Emmett, not great. Like, I think Favre was better in Minnesota than Montana was in Kansas City.
3: Mm-hmm.
1: But there was a legendary Monday night game where they came back against Elway and the Broncos with Montana on the Chiefs.
3: Mm-hmm.
1: And until Mahomes... The Chiefs' greatest quarterbacks ever, they're like, yeah, Len Dawson, yeah, but really it was Joe Montana when he was in his prime. And then you'd be like, what? It was Joe. Now somebody else has the claim, I think, as the best Chiefs quarterback of all time.
3: I think so. Some guy named Pat?
1: Pat
3: something or another?
1: Mahomes?
3: Yeah, something like that. Mahomes.
1: Let's go to Canton, Ohio, close to where you and I are. Emmett and I are in Cleveland. James is in Canton, joins us on ESPN Radio. What's up, James?
6: Hey, thanks for taking the call. I definitely want to stick with the hometown team. I mean, the first one was when Shaq came to the Cavs and said he's going to win one for the King when he was at the very end, and it didn't quite happen. And the second one was when Dwayne Wade came over for half a season.
1: That was
6: then
1: weird.
6: You look at the,
1: that was weird. And it, you know what? You know
3: thanks,
1: who I
3: James.
1: Thought? You know who thought that was weird, Emmett? Dwayne Wade thought it was weird, which is why he got out of it after about 3 months.
3: Hey, I'll see your Dwayne Wade in Cleveland and raise you I'm drawing a blank. D. Rose.
1: There you go.
3: Yeah.
1: It took you a minute to raise me. But then
3: It took me a minute. But they were on the same team. Yeah, they were on the same
1: team.
3: Same team. Yes.
1: Man, there were a lot of guys who weren't exactly in their prime on that team. But
3: no,
1: they had
3: wasn't.
1: Big names. That locker room was a bunch of superstars.
3: Mm-hmm.
1: Most of them passed their primes.
3: Yep.
1: And LeBron. 888-SAY-ESPN, 888-729-3776. Let's go to St. Louis where DJ... standing by for Hammer and Emmett. What's up, DJ?
7: Hey, I'm a St. Louis kid and grew up St. Louis sports, but it was really weird when Wayne Gretzky came to us for about a year in the late 90s and mid-90s. It was just really weird to see Wayne Gretzky in a Blues uniform.
1: Yeah, when I think of Gretzky cities, I think of L.A., I think of
3: Edmonton, right?
1: Yeah.
3: I don't think St. Louis.
1: I even think of the Rangers because that was like a whole era of Gretzky in New York.
3: See, I don't even remember Gretzky in New York.
1: Emmett, But do you remember Gretzky on the St.

0: Louis Blues?
1: No, not even. To me, Edmonton and the Kings. That's all I remember about with Gretzky.
0: One thing, if I'm LeBron and I'm listening to this segment, just as an aside, I'm going back in my head about whether or not I should have just retired, because very few of these age well. You know
1: right.
0: what I'm saying?
1: Hey, listen, Jordan with the Wizards, all right? Like, that one was very, very weird. That was a strange
0: And do you think Michael regrets that, or do you think that he's, like, cool with it? He got to come back. He got to play in another couple All-Star games. He never played in a playoff game with the Wizards, Emmett.
1: Right, right. And I guess that's all. That's cool. You know, not leading your team to the playoffs is all right. It's okay.
0: The Jordan truthers refuse to acknowledge that that actually happened.
1: Right. They're like, he played for 6 years, went to the finals all six and won it. Nothing happened in any of the other years, right? No. Nothing happened any of those years.
0: No. Peter is in Tampa, joins us on ESPN Radio. Peter, you got about 30 seconds. Go ahead. Floor is yours.
2: All right. The decision that LeBron made was an easy one, to go to Philadelphia. He's looking to a career after sports. He's already said he's going to be a professional team owner. No one better to hook him up than Harris, the partner in Philadelphia, who has the interest in Washington and also in New Jersey.
0: Yeah, and in Cleveland. You mm-hmm. know, as we know, Emmett, you and I, that David Blitzer is going to own the Cleveland Guardians here over the course of the next couple of years. So if you see LeBron owning a baseball team, I don't know that he is that interested in baseball, but LeBron owns a baseball team, then, you know, I feel like we're going to have connected all of that back together. 888-SAY-ESPN, 888-729-3776. Speaking of the Guardians, we talk baseball with Buster next.
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0: for me, and I know they'll do the same for you. 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
4: Hello there. I'm Mark Robbins. The LeBron talk is going to be prevalent over the next few days as LeBron James has signed with the 76ers. Two-year, $8 million deal. And Derek Bodner says this never happens if the Sixers don't acquire Jaylen Brown from Boston.
5: No, I don't think so. I don't think so at all. Jaylen Brown, and look, Paul George was really good for them last year in the playoffs. Paul George is a nice complimentary piece. But especially with Joel Embiid being so, you know, in and out of the lineup, and you don't know how much you can rely on him, they needed a co-star to run alongside of Maxey, and a little more reliability, I think, for this decision to ultimately come.
4: That's Derek Bodner of Philly Sports on Amber and Ian earlier on ESPN Radio. Now, not since Jamie Lynn has a Siegler been this popular.
6: One and one, the pitch is high in the left field. This thing is cranked. It is way back. It's off the green. Coming home is Romy. It's a wall ball double for Siegler. More Sox magic. It's a four-hit night for Siegler. Are you kidding me?
4: Anthony Siegler and the Red Sox win 6-4. The excitement on WEEI 93.7 in Boston as the Sox have won 16 of their last 17. They beat Toronto 6-4. Elsewhere in the bigs, Colorado over the Brewers in Milwaukee 5-3. Yankees knock out the Phillies 1-0. Cam Schlitter with 12 strikeouts. Rays, first team in the majors to hit 60 wins this season, beating Cleveland 11-3.
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0: Evan, as I think about the, like, must-see things in sports nowadays, trying to watch Jacob Mizrowski pitch in person, even if I've got to drive a little bit from Cleveland, Detroit, Pittsburgh, somewhere like that, I got to see this guy throw 105 miles an hour in person. 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We'll get back to the LeBron to Philly talk momentarily. But it's time for us to bring in Buster Olney, our ESPN Baseball Insider. He is the host of the Baseball Tonight podcast. And Buster, the Miz will start tomorrow. Have you seen him in person? And is it different than every other pitcher you've ever seen?
1: You know, I have not covered a game where I've seen him in person. And I'm like you. I wanted to have that happen because what we're seeing is maybe the best starting pitcher in the history of baseball in a moment. I'm not going to, you know, compare his career to, you know, Roger Clemens or Walter Johnson, Greg Maddux, et cetera. But in this moment, his degree of dominance is beyond anything we've ever seen before. The opponent's OPS against him is 453, okay? Jeez. That's combined on base percentage. It's like a percentage. If he carries that out through the rest of the year, that's going to be the best ever for a pitcher who qualified for the ERA title. Better than Bob Gibson in 1968, better than Pete Pedro Martinez, better than anything Walter Johnson ever did. You know, I was having a conversation yesterday with a front office executive about him, and he mentioned that his particular team had faced him. The players came off saying, we've never seen anything like that. Like, not only does he throw 100 and 405, and Aaron Boone has talked to me about this too, but because of his extension in his delivery, the fact that he literally is closer to home plate when he lands, and the ride on his fastball because he has his low release point and the ball seems to jump on the hitters, it's like he throws 103 to 105, and it looks like it's 108. And so I'm excited to see him in person just like you should be.
2: Now, Tarik Skubal, he ain't too shabby himself. Do you think he'll be on the move before the trade deadline eclipses?
1: It definitely is trending toward the Tigers keeping him. You know, and they're acknowledging. The other day I was talking with A.J. Hinch, the Tigers manager, and he said, look, we're in a race

0: against time and standings. You know, he mentioned that it feels like every game they play now is game seven because of the situation. And they've been playing great since the beginning of June. They've won, you know, in recent days. And AJ's message to his players have basically been like, hey, just take a series, just take a series. And they keep crawling closer and closer to the top of the, you know, the playoff standings are now within 3.5 games, the third wild card spot. I think it's 5 games within the top of the American League Central. And they're in the midst of what is a really easy schedule. I mean, if they were to lose like 4 or 5 in a row, they could easily flip and go back the other way and say, you know what, we're going to trade Tarik Skubal. We want to get the value for him in return. But the way they're playing right now, and how mediocre the American League is, if the Tigers get into the playoffs, they might be the favorites to reach the World Series because the American League stinks. And like, there's no clear favorite, I think, among the teams in the AL to get to the World Series.
1: Buster, only with us, Baseball Tonight podcast. Buster, one guy who I guess I think now is going to get moved is Mason Miller of the Padres. He has a 0.84 ERA as a closer and has 26 saves already this season. But the Padres season is probably over. What do you think the return is going to have to look like if the Padres do deal him?
0: And they're going to, A.J. Preller, if he trades him, is going to try to replicate the value that he gave up to get him last summer, much in the same way he did with Juan Soto when he acquired him from the Nationals, then flipped him to the Yankees. It's clear, you know, given the Padres' weaknesses, that they're going to need a young starting pitcher to anchor the deal. Which is why, you know, Seattle's an interesting team in a possible Mason Miller match because they have some really great young pitching. But I think based on the conversations I've had, that would be too expensive for the Mariners. I think because the Braves and the Phillies both have closers, and guys, there's no chance the Padres puts Mason Miller on a platter for the Dodgers. So at that point, I think the Yankees potentially, you know, could be the favorites to land him, and they've got a young starter in Will Warren. They've got other pieces they could put together, Spencer Jones, Carlos Agrande, you know, a pitcher in the minor leagues, and that's speculation on my part, but they could be in a position to do that. But yesterday was interesting. I talked with a rival executive, and he said that he wonders if the Pittsburgh Pirates, who are going to be all in at the trade deadline this year, might surprise everybody and jump up and pay the price to get Mason Miller.
2: Buster, a couple years ago, the Guardians were a game out of first, and right before the deadline, they traded Savali and Rosario and Bell, and I was upset. I was like, oh my God, they're in it. How could they be sellers? What do you think, or how do you think they approach this trade deadline?
0: I don't think they should be sellers at all, because what I was talking about before, Emmett, I just, you know, if you are the Chicago White Sox, you lost 121 games 2 years ago. You can dream about a reasonable path to the World Series because the American League stinks. If you are Cleveland and your offense basically has been 29th out of 30 teams from a lot of the last quarter of the season, you can dream about a reasonable path to the World Series because you have that dominant starting rotation in a short series. Maybe that manifests, you know, Cade Smith at the back end. I think a lot of American League teams are going to look at it that way. Like, why not us? Because it's not like the National League where there's a gauntlet. You know, any team that, you know, can survive the first two rounds, and these are really good teams, the Brewers, Braves, Phillies, Cubs, they have to go through the Dodgers. In the American League, it's just so different. And I've had conversations with AL executives in recent days where they're just like, yeah, you know, with the right move or two, let's do it. So any team that sells prematurely in the American League, I think it would be ridiculous.
1: Buster Olney, ESPN Baseball Insider, host of the Baseball Tonight podcast. Buster, we're talking, obviously, about LeBron in Philadelphia, and Emmett and I just can't wrap our heads around him in a Sixers jersey. Who's the one baseball player who, when you saw him in the jersey, you were like, that just doesn't look right?
0: And these are in black and white pictures, but no question, Babe Ruth, Boston Braves, 1935. Okay, has this incredible run with the Yankees after leaving the Red Sox. And in 1935, he signs with the Boston Braves basically to be an ornament. You know, someone who's drawing fans. He plays in 28 games. And in classic Babe Ruth fashion, they're playing in Pittsburgh's Forbes Field. In his last game, he hit 3 home runs. And then he walks it off the next day. But to see him in that uniform, that is jarring.
2: That is crazy. Buster, for me, it's Albert Bell in a White Sox uniform.
1: He played well there, though, Emmett.
2: Like, he did.
1: He was good.
2: But he was a Cleveland Indian at the time. Like, he was the guy. And against the 90s, that was my heyday.
1: But Buster, when I see Willie Mays in that Met uniform, Willie Mays is confused about Willie Mays being on the Met.
0: I can see that, except he's went back to New York. So it felt like the right time, and oh, my God, I'm dating myself. I can remember this when he got traded back to the Mets. And it was like, that's really cool. You know, Willie Mays started his career in New York when they were the New York Giants, and he finished his career with the New York Mets. So that felt a little different. But Babe Ruth with the Boston Braves? Come on.
1: I did not expect Boston Braves talk Hammer and Emmett this morning, but here we are, thanks to the great Buster Olney. Appreciate it, Buster.
0: All right, guys. Take care. Thanks.
1: There he is, Buster Olney, our ESPN baseball insider. Emmett, I do think the notion of the Pirates being super aggressive is cool, because that I remember being a little kid and watching Bonds and Bonilla. Mm-hmm. They basically haven't been relevant as a franchise since Barry Bonds left. I mean, what was there, 1 year maybe with Andrew McCutcheon? They made the playoffs.
2: Yeah.
1: But it's a good baseball city. It's one of the best baseball parks. And I think it's a story to see them try to slay Goliath and really go for it here. Even though Cleveland normally hates Pittsburgh, I think it'd be fun.
2: That's kind of where I was going. There's this natural Cleveland-Pittsburgh rivalry. Most of it is football, though. But I actually am rooting for the Pirates because, you know, small market, you know, don't have a huge payroll. And for them to, like you said, kind of David versus Goliath and going after it, I would love that. And they got to make the most of when they have Paul Skenes, because he ain't going to be there his entire career.
1: Well, Emmett, Philadelphia is the center of the sports universe right now. And yesterday, you and I had a chance to catch up with a guy who played a couple of games in his career in Philadelphia. Charles Barkley is on Hammer and Emmett next.
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3: LeBron James is signing with the Philadelphia 76ers.
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3: On a two-year, $8 million deal with a player option.
5: The Sixers were not even in the picture, were not on the map until Bob Myers and Mike Gansey went out there and traded for Jaylen Brown. So LeBron James looked at that roster.
6: I'm shocked by this. I think this right here puts the Philadelphia 76ers right there with the New York Knicks as the favorites in the Eastern Conference.

0: me when LeBron went to Miami, I was live on the air. When LeBron came back to Cleveland, I was live on the air.
1: Live on the air, yeah.
0: When LeBron went to L.A., I was live on the air.
1: Mm-hmm.
0: And when LeBron went to Philadelphia, that still sounds so weird.
1: It does.
0: I was live on the air. You and I were on together in Cleveland yesterday afternoon. We were breaking it down and talking about why he made this decision and decided to end up in Philadelphia. And then we got a call from a Philadelphia sports legend. Had a chance to talk to Charles Barkley of ESPN and Inside the NBA. And we started, Emmett, by asking Charles his initial reaction to seeing LeBron going to be in a Philadelphia 76er uniform.
2: Well, I'm disappointed because I wanted him to go to Cleveland. I mean, because he has no natural affiliation with Philly. I'm going to be surprised. I'm surprised. I mean, he had no affiliation with the Warriors either. If he went to the Heat, that would have been a little bit different. But I thought it would be a great way to end the story to finish up in Cleveland. So I'm a little disappointed. But hey, you know what? It's his decision. But I'm just a little disappointed, plain and simple.
3: Chuck, if LeBron wins a title there in Philly, how will that affect his legacy and the way he's looked at?
2: Well, if you're going to chase the Michael Jordan goals, it'd probably get him closer in that conversation. But I don't think he can ever catch Michael. Because to me, the biggest knock on LeBron for all us older guys has always been he's always stacked his team. That is the difference when we talk about guys. We're like, yeah, he's always stacked his team. Going to Miami, even when he came back to Cleveland, he bought in Kevin Love. Even when he went to L.A., he bought in Anthony Davis. So we've always said, like, yo, man, you're going to stack your team. Of course you're going to win. So, and this team is stacked now. But I honestly thought if he went to Cleveland, that would have been the team to beat in the East, to be honest with you. I'm not just saying that to you guys right now. I said it publicly three or four weeks ago. I thought if LeBron went to Cleveland, they would have been the favorite in the East, in my opinion. And now, you know, if Joel Embiid is healthy, they're probably going to be the favorite in the East in Philly.
0: Why do you think, Chuck, he looked at the Sixers as a better chance to win a title than Cleveland?
2: That's a great question. I don't know the answer to that, to be honest with you, because, listen, I'm not saying it just because I'm on your show. I do think if he had went to Cleveland, I mean, they got to the conference finals last year. So I think if he went to Cleveland, I'm like, oh, they probably are the favorite in the East. But now I think, obviously, since the Sixers got Jalen, I think the Sixers are probably going to be the favorite in the East. But I got, other than trying to catch Michael Jordan, I see no reason, because he has no natural affiliation to Philly. None. Zero.
3: What is it like playing in Philly? Like, what would you tell LeBron playing for the Sixers? What is that like?
2: Philly is a great city when you're winning. It's a great city.
3: Yeah. That's kind of what I was getting Philly, at.
2: I tell people, I will tell you, this is going to put a serious bullseye on their back, because they have to win the championship now. They have to. If they don't win it now, they're going to get crucified in Philly. I can tell you that right now. I mean, and what's really crazy, the Sixers were dead a month ago. I mean, they had an aging Paul George and an injured Joel Embiid for the next 3 or 4 years. I mean, this organization was dead. And then when I have no idea why the Celtics would trade a player like Jaylen Brown to somebody they got to play against 5 times a year and got to beat in the playoffs.
0: Right.
2: And now you add in LeBron, the Sixers, they've had probably the greatest month. They probably had the greatest month in basketball history. I mean, to get Jaylen Brown for nothing and then to now get LeBron, this is probably one of the great months in Philadelphia sports history.
0: Yeah, and it's a better, like, since 1983,
1: You know, because in the modern NBA, as you know, that's the one title that the Sixers have. Charles, would it mean something to you for the Sixers to win it all? Like, are you sort of, do you have sort of a, feel like you have a dog in that fight now, or are you past that?
2: I never care who wins. I want to see the Sixers and the Suns do well because I played for both teams. You know, you saw last year kind of like the Knicks, man, to see Patrick and Larry Johnson and all those guys just going crazy when the Knicks were winning, it was pretty good. And I was actually happy for New York because, man, I ain't never seen nothing like I saw. I ain't going to lie. I've never seen anything like I saw in New York. I mean, it was, and I've been in a lot of crazy environments. You guys probably know when y'all won y'all championship how crazy it was.
3: Yeah.
1: Yeah.
3: It was wild.
2: It was kind of like, I'll be honest, it was kind of like that. Because I know that was great when LeBron won that championship back in Cleveland. But, like, man, it was kind of like the same thing in New York. And the only difference is we were not at those games because we didn't do the finals back then.
1: Right.
2: But being in New York for games 3 and 4 was probably some of the most incredible stuff I've ever seen in my life. I mean, I've never seen crowds that crazy and excited. It was unbelievable.
1: Emmett, the other Philadelphia teams have won, as we heard there, the voice of Charles Barkley. Emmett and I did that interview on ESPN Cleveland yesterday. The other Philly teams have won. The Phillies won the World Series 2008. The Eagles have won a couple of Super Bowls
3: and played in some more, right?
1: So the one thing, I mean, I can't wax poetic about gritty in the history of the Philadelphia Flyers, but to see the Sixers, who are this iconic Wilt Chamberlain City franchise team, have a chance to win a title, I do think it would be a big national story. Not quite on the scope of the Knicks, but I think LeBron sees it as something that he could add to his mantle that nobody else has done.
3: Yeah, and that's a fan base that, you know, it's weird because I think they love you or hate you. There's no in between. So as long as they're winning, LeBron will be the most popular player in that city. The moment they go on a 3-game losing streak, you might get booed, big dog. You know, you might be public enemy number one.
1: Has LeBron ever been booed in his home arena? Hey, maybe you know why Laker fan did that? I don't know.
3: Listen, you brought up that LeBron might live in New York or New Jersey and, like, take a helicopter. I think that might be because he wouldn't want his house to be egged like the Eagles fans, you know, did the offensive coordinator last year.
1: LeBron is not going to feel a ton of regular season pressure. I imagine he's not going to play a ton of regular season games. He doesn't need to play 65 games to make some award. He doesn't need to play all 82 to try to prove anything to anybody. But I do think that the Sixers' biggest thing here now going into this season, it's such a lame take. It's not going to get the phones going at 888, say ESPN. Emmett, I think they have a chance to win the East if they're healthy. But think about this. If Embiid is not healthy, who is their starting center on the Philadelphia 76ers right now? If they had to play Wemby in the finals without Embiid, you might see, speaking of Wilt, you might see a guy score 100 points in a game.
3: Yeah.
1: Because they just don't have anybody that can come close to matching up.
3: Yeah, I know that we're all caught up in it. It's a big move. This is awesome. And it is. But, like, let's not speak in definitive terms quite yet. Because remember, everyone was like, nobody's eating. After OKC won 2 years ago, it was like, nobody's beating OKC next year. And then it was like, oh, you know what? No one's beating OKC or the Spurs. Who won the championship last season?
1: The New York Knicks did, yeah.
3: Right, and nobody said it was going to be the Knicks. So I know everybody feels like, all right, this is a layup. They're going to just walk to the finals. It might be more complex than that.
1: What's the better playoff series? Jaylen Brown versus his old team or LeBron versus his old team? LeBron versus the Cavs or Jaylen Brown and the Philly versus the Celtics?
3: Listen, I'm biased and I don't care. Give me Cavs versus Sixers in
1: Cavs
3: the Eastern Conference
1: Finals. LeBron in a playoff series.
3: Evan,
1: how about
3: love
1: this?
3: That.
1: LeBron's last game is in Cleveland as the Cavs eliminate the Philadelphia 76ers from the playoffs to go to the Eastern Conference Finals.
3: I'll sign up for it. Probably not.
1: I'm not putting a ton of stock in it. I'm not putting a ton of stock in the Celtics winning anything either. Up next, what's at stake? LeBron's legacy in Philly, we discuss on Hammer and Emmett.
4: 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Now that LeBron is a member of the Philadelphia 76ers, will his stint in Philly equal his one in L.A. or actually surpass it? We'll discuss Monday, 6 a.m. Eastern on Unsportsmanlike.
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0: 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Now, here's Ronnie Rance, Tommy Chrisan, and Hunter McCann.
1: Good morning and welcome to Sports Shorts Radio. On the last Saturday in the month of July, it's a special Saturday for a lot of reasons and so much sports stuff going on. My name's Tommy Chrisan. Glad to be here. Glad to have you there. We got Hunter McCann here. Hunter, how are you this morning?
2: Doing well, Tommy. It's another beautiful Saturday, and we're one Saturday closer to college football. You can feel it buzzing around town.
1: And one of the special things this Saturday is we are live and in color from the Furlough Agency just off Burnside in Gonzales. 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They're so grateful for everybody involved. We've got a ton of people who have donated prizes. We're going to have food, drink. You need to come on out. They're going to be here till 2 o'clock having fun. We'll be on the air until 12. We're right here in the office, as you can see. Customer appreciation party for the 5-year anniversary of Tracy Furlough's agency, the Furlough Agency. Food, they got giveaways, door prizes. We'll talk to Tracy in just a little bit and find out everything that's going on today. So we certainly are very appreciative of the Furlough Agency, auto, home, life, you name it, they will take care of you. I've come to know Tracy in the last year, and she's a hard worker who does the right thing for everybody involved. Hunter, SEC Media Days were this week. We're going to get into that. Lane Kiffin stole the show. 16 coaches.
2: Shocker.
1: He stole the show. We'll talk about that. We'll talk about everybody. Everybody knows where LSU was picked. Everybody knows the 9 players that were on the first, second, or third team for all SEC as picked by the media. And we'll get into some of that. We'll also talk some New Orleans Saints today. We'll have Joel Davis about 10:30. He'll talk about the Saints. They actually report on Tuesday the 28th, and then they will be start practice Wednesday the 29th. Major League Baseball Hall of Fame induction ceremony up in Cooperstown tomorrow. 3 guys going in, all 3 who I think deserve to be in. We'll talk about that. By the way, the MLB trade deadline's coming up on Monday, August the 3rd. So we got a lot of stuff. The Rougarou, the Baton Rouge Rougarou, owned by Mr. Ronnie Rance, who will be joining us in the second hour. He's in Lake Charles with the Gumbo Gators. The Rougarou are not going to be in the playoffs. They are the defending league champs. They won the title last year. They last night were officially eliminated from the playoff situation.
2: Mathematically, yeah.
1: Yeah, and they got the game tonight and tomorrow on the road against Brazos Valley. Lake Charles is hosting Abilene at Joe Miller Ballpark in Lake Charles tonight and tomorrow night. They have a real good shot to be in the playoffs. Certainly, if they win both of their games, they're in. And we'll talk to Ronnie about all that in hour number 2. So that's what's happening in the Texas Collegiate League. And we do appreciate everybody this morning in Baton Rouge, Lafayette, and Lake Charles on 104.5 ESPN Baton Rouge, and then ESPN Southwest Louisiana covering the Lafayette and Lake Charles markets. Again, we're at the Furlough Agency. We're going to talk to about River of Life capsules today. I took my 2 capsules this morning. We'll have Patrick Scallon on at about 11:30. We'll talk about Marchand's Interior and Hardware, your premier flooring dealer, located about 3 blocks from here. We'll talk about Marchand's, Court Street Cafe in Port Allen, where they got steak night tonight, the Island Golf Course in Plaquemine, and
2: of course, can't go on a Saturday without talking about Gage, of course, protecting your home and business with a Cummins standby generator.
1: So, Hunter, how has your week been?
2: It's been a busy week. We avoided the worst of Tropical Storm Bertha, and then, of course, over in, luckily in Tampa, they also did the same thing where SC Media Days were, and all 16 teams with their head coaches and players were packed in down there in Tampa Bay, and the media voted this week, of course, as they always do. I picked the Georgia Bulldogs to take home
1: that
2: the SEC championship. Surprised me a little bit, too. I did expect to see back-to-back years of Texas being picked, but they came in at a close second on the list of teams picked to win the SEC championship. Personally, if I had to get a gun in my head right now and had to pick, I would also probably think it'd be the Texas Longhorns. But we will wait and see what Manning does in his second year at the helm, second year under center, with Steve Sarkisian at the helm, because there's a lot of expectations for the Longhorns going into this season.
1: LSU was picked fifth. I thought they'd be picked fourth. That's just my two cents worth. And this is voted by 174 of something people who

0: vote on this. So, you know, not every media yep. member votes, but do. And I was surprised that Georgia was one. I thought Texas would be, like you said, Hunter. And I'm surprised that Ole Miss is up there where they're at.
1: Well,
0: but then when you think about Chambliss and Lacey, and I was impressed with Pete Golden this week, and I know his dad real well for many, many years. But I was a little surprised that LSU was picked fifth. I thought they'd be fourth. But you know what? This is just an opinion, and, you know.
1: And usually it's the wrong opinion.
0: Well, in 34 years, the media has only got the SEC champion correct 10 times. Okay, so that's, you know, and I'm not bashing our media colleagues.
1: No, of course not.
0: Because anybody in the predicting business or the gambling business with your best bets at WBRC or my cash out bets that I do, you're always taking a chance, and you're going to be wrong. You're going to be wrong.
1: Of course, it's the name of the game.
0: No matter what, just like baseball players strike out, you know, it's going to happen, you know. So we'll see how that goes. But your reaction, I got up Thursday morning, made sure I watched Lane Kiffin. I'm going to give my reaction, then I'll ask you for yours. I was impressed, and what I'm about to say is meant in a good way, not to be demeaning. I think Lane Kiffin showed the world that he grew up. Compared to his days at Tennessee, his days at Florida Atlantic, you know, even when he first got to Ole Miss, but he grew up. And not just the social media thing when his son issued him the challenge. I just think the things he said about his life is better, and he's a better coach, and he's a better dad. I think, you know, that was all about, that wasn't, you know, wide banana two split pass play. I think he was sincere. I think he was genuine. And again, this is not meant in a demeaning way, but I think he's grown up a lot. He understands the situation at LSU.
1: I think saying mature is probably the right word. I actually take it more so that he doesn't have to have the same pomp and show there at Ole Miss. He had to sell the show at Ole Miss a lot. You know, with the gimmicks on the sideline and connecting with the younger generation and doing the social media and being prevalent at, and I'm not bashing Ole Miss when I say this, but a school that is at a lower tier than LSU. They want to be at this higher tier. They are going to have to earn it. They don't just get the pass after one good season. They're in a lower tier compared to a lot of other teams in the SEC that, and LSU is included in that list. And from that, that means that Lane had to sell the show at Ole Miss. Come to the SIP. Come play here. Come do this. Come do the dunking on the sidelines and the chains and everything like that. And that doesn't mean he's not going to bring that pomp and show, at least in some capacity, to LSU. But it doesn't have to be flaunted or put out for show so much. On his end, he can come into this as a mature role and now really run the ship and run the brand, right, of LSU. He doesn't have to have all the gimmicks to go along with it. And I think that was on display Thursday, him coming to the podium and being very forefront with how grown everything has been and how his transition has been from Ole Miss and apologizing for those past mistakes that he said in the Vanity Fair article and everything, like addressing all those things. But also, yeah, and he was filibustering up there. I mean, he went the longest time anybody has ever gone up there at the podium. He went over 16 minutes. And really limited the questions from the media. I thought it was genius.
0: Well, it was genius, the questions he didn't want to get, he addressed before.
1: Exactly.
0: The Vanity Fair comments, and he said, I apologized, and I made a mistake, okay? I like a guy to admit he makes a mistake.
1: Sure.
0: I've done it, you've done it, you know, we've all done it. I cashed out on Sam Burns. Who am I? But, you know, so I like that. And then he addressed the leaving of Ole Miss and that he was sorry it was so ugly. And, you know, I think it's cool that Skip Golden is now in his house living
1: Pete Golden,
0: in his
1: yeah,
0: Pete
1: yeah.
0: Golden, Skip's his dad.
1: Yeah, Skip, yep.
0: Pete Golden is living in his house and Lane's checking out the ring camera.
1: Yeah, that was funny.
0: See,
1: story.
0: That was funny stuff, okay? So Lane Kiffin, I mean, he won the SEC Media Days. What do you get for that? Nothing. It means nothing. What really means something is September 5 when Clemson rolls into town.
1: And I think I have a different opinion than a lot of people of SEC Media Days. And
0: I want to hear it.
1: I truly don't care. And the reason I said that, I actually think it's kind of outdated for how much worth it used to be. I think 20, 25 years ago, it's real worth because you haven't really heard from these coaches or players
0: and
1: in six, 7 months. You didn't have these. You didn't have these cell phones right in your hand.
0: Yeah.
1: I hear from these coaches, and I see the news, and I see the transfers every moment of every day. So really, I personally didn't really gain much value in terms of insight into the season. Because talk is cheap, man. Productivity is what matters when it comes September 5th. And for the start of league schedule for everybody, I don't care how well you think you're going to do. I want to see how well you're going to do. No coach is going to give it and go, guys, we stink and we're going to stink this year. Not one coach said that, and not one coach in history of the SEC is going to say that at any time of these points. The only thing the SEC Media Days really does for me is it really just makes you start having the itch. You know, your football season really feels like it's getting underway when SEC Media Days gets around here. You know you're only 5 weeks away from the start of action. You're finally getting to the end of July because come August, it's the first month of college football, and it will be all the way through January that you'll have college football on the TV. So for me, that's more, it's more of a momentous occasion for that reason, but I didn't really feel like from any perspective that I really learned too much about or things that stood out. It was great to hear how confident Pete Golding is, but of course he should be confident. I think the hardest position that you can be in college football is coming following up a place of success, and you're coming off the best season of college football for the Ole Miss Rebels, and now you have a brand new almost everything. You keep a lot of the stars, but prove it to me. Can the stars shine when they don't have Lane Kiffin as the head coach and they don't have Charlie Weiss creating magic on the sideline offensively? I don't know. I don't know if Chambliss's talent was unlocked because of actually his skill or because of the guys around him, and they're going to have to prove that this year. So once again, talk is cheap. Productivity is everything.
0: Yeah, and what, you know, the social media and the internet eliminated the recruiting day bash.
1: Yes.
0: Okay, it really did. Social media and the internet's going to eliminate media days. It's all going to be done. Like you mentioned, I can anything I want to know about Shane Beamer and South Carolina football, I can find out in 2 minutes.
1: And I have found out.
0: Yeah,
1: all
0: year. And then as the season goes along, when LSU gets ready to play Ole Miss, okay, that's a whole other story. You can look up everything you need to know about Clemson before the opener, Louisiana Tech Bulldogs who roll in here on September 12th. And there's nothing, there's no secrets anymore. You don't need that media day to learn a few things. Because they used to go to media day and basically read their depth chart out. They don't do that anymore because you don't have to do that. Everybody already knows it if you want to know it. You know, so that's kind of the animal that it has become.
1: The good thing perspective-wise as a media member, I love hearing personally from the other coaches and being at the events. I wasn't there this week in Tampa, but being able to hear from the coaches that you may not be able to see that season is a cool thing because they may not line up on the schedule, or if you do see them, it's going to be in the postseason, and you can't predict that. So that's a cool aspect of it. But I think from a fan perspective and from sitting on the outside of it and not being in Tampa this week, it's just more of the pomp and show to say, hey, we're the best conference in the league, the SEC's here, and we're gonna go back to winning national championships, because it's been a little bit of a drought for SEC bringing home the title.
0: Yeah, so anyway, we got some people rolling in here. Randy Crawford of Crawford Photography is here, and his better half, Aaron. And I've seen Carlin DeVere rolled in here from Carlin DeVere Construction. And we are at the Furlow Agency. In fact, in a few minutes, we're going to talk to Tracy Furlow. She's going to join us on the set. So we got a lot going on here. Baton Rouge, Lafayette, Lake Charles. Appreciate everybody tuning in this morning. Lots of people catching the stream on Facebook, on X, and on YouTube. We're everywhere. We're blowing it up here on this Saturday. Hunter, we're going to take a break. Do you want to tell us about Gage before we go to the break?
1: Yeah, absolutely. We talk a little bit about Gage all the time here on the show, but especially in this past week where I mentioned Tropical Storm Bertha, it's so important to have your home and business protected, and the best way to do that is by getting a come and standby generator from Gage. 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
0: All right, we're going to take a break. We'll come back at the Furlow Agency in Gonzales, Ascension Parish.
1: What a beautiful setup here, TK.
0: We got a beautiful, you know, Tracy's been great hosting us, and you know what we're going to do? We're going to talk to her when we come back from break. Appreciate everybody tuning in on this Saturday morning. Baton Rouge, Lafayette, Lake Charles, all the folks on YouTube, Facebook, and X. With Hunter McCann, I'm Tommy Chrysan. We are back after this pause. Stay with us.
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1: We continue with Sports Shorts Radio, Baton Rouge, Lafayette, Lake Charles, YouTube, Facebook, and X. We're having a fun time today. Last Saturday in the month of July, and it's a special Saturday for a lot of reasons. So many things going on in the sports world, but the main reason we're here today, the Furlough Agency, five-year anniversary of being in business, customer appreciation party. Tracy Furlough, this is you, the Furlough Agency, the signs on the wall. Good morning, Tracy. How are you?
2: Good morning. I'm doing well.
1: Here's the big question. Did you get any sleep last night?
2: No.
1: With the big event today?
2: No.
1: 10 a.m. to 2 p.m.
2: No sleep last night.
1: But no, so Tracy, 5 years you've been in business now.
2: Yes.
1: Auto, home, life, taking care of people. And one thing you've mentioned to me, your appreciation of the support in this community, Gonzales, Ascension Parish, and even beyond. I mean, we got folks in Lafayette,
2: yes,
1: Lake Charles, and Baton Rouge listening to the program. You're very appreciative, and that's what made you do this customer appreciation party.
2: Yes, we want to show our appreciation back to our clients. We would not be here if it wasn't for them. We love our community. We love the town that we live in. And we just want to make sure that our customers know that they are appreciated.
1: You've been in the insurance business for a long time, much
2: yes,
1: longer than 5 years. And we don't get into all that right now. But 5 years ago, you said, hey, I'm going to do this. I'm going to start an insurance agency. I want to help the people in our community. And you did it. Did you ever think 5 years ago that it would be where it is today?
2: No, because the first month we opened, July of 2001, Hurricane Ida came the month after. So what happened? Companies pulled out of the state. Insurance rates went sky high. We had a very, very rough market the first few years that I opened. But we made it through it, and here we are today.
1: Tracy, a lot of people don't understand insurance, and that's your job, is to explain it to them. If somebody walks in here with their auto policy, their homeowner's policy, renter's policy, whatever it is, you're going to sit down with them and make sure they have the coverages that they need that best fits them and their family.
2: Correct. Sometimes, you know, clients think that they have good coverage and they have very minimum coverage. We're going to talk to them about that. We're going to talk about the coverages. We're going to talk about exactly what those coverages are and what they mean. We're

0: We're going to quote what we believe they may need, and we're going to educate them so that they can make the decision that's best for them.
1: Now, one thing I heard you mention at the Business Network of Ascension, the greatest sales team in Ascension Parish, I heard you mention that if someone, and it has happened, somebody comes to you to take a look at their insurance policy, if they're in perfect shape, you're going to tell them that. You're not going to try to upsell them or say, hey, you got to go this way. I remember you saying that at the BN.

0: You have a great price. We would love to have your business here, but we understand, but you are right where you need to be.
1: Yeah, so, I mean, if they're in the right spot, then you'll
0: right.
1: tell them that, and you
0: sure.
1: want them to be there.
0: Absolutely.
1: And then that gives them peace of mind that they and their family is in a good spot if, unfortunately, something happens that you
0: That's
1: don't want
0: right.
1: to have happen.
0: Exactly.
1: So it's been a wild ride. Can we start planning a 10-year party
0: no.
1: yet?
0: No,
1: no. Come on. Can we
0: no,
1: pick
0: no,
1: a date?
0: this was a lot. This was,
1: no, this is
2: it looks
1: lot.
2: Great.
0: Thank you.
1: The support of the community and the many businesses. We've read out some of the names of people that are here already. Again, this is going on until 2 p.m. What all is happening here today? We want people to stop by behind the Starlight Cafe, who donated some muffins back there.
0: Yes.
1: What time and what all will people be able to do if they stop by the customer appreciation party?
0: If they stop by, they're going to get to spin the wheel. We have some really special prizes for some of our clients to get. We also are serving jambalaya. We have small cakes from Cami. And we have a snowball stand, Tiger Snowballs, which are the best snowballs in Essentia Parish. So,
1: yeah, and imagine that. You go to Gonzales and you get jambalaya. I would have never guessed.
2: Yeah, who would have thought, right?
1: I would have never guessed. That would have caught me by surprise.
0: We are the capital.
1: Tell us about Lucy.
0: So this is Lucy, our goose, our little
1: Goosehead
0: mascot.
1: Insurance.
0: It is Goosehead Insurance. We are a franchise, but we are the largest independent franchise in the United States.
2: Wow.
0: Lucy goes everywhere with us. She goes to our B&A meetings. She goes to all kind of little events with us. She is just our little mascot. We think she's perfect. We have a much larger one that we dress up as well, but this is our desk, Lucy.
1: And we have plans for Lucy, so we want everybody connect with you on social media. Give everybody
0: yes.
1: the social media account.
0: So social media is Goosehead Insurance, Tracy P. Furlow Agency. You can go there and follow us there.
1: All right, Tracy, I know you got a lot of people you want to thank because it's impossible for you or just a few people to accomplish what has been accomplished here in the last
0: yes.
1: five
0: yes.
1: years. So why don't you give out those thank yous? I know it's important
0: sure,
1: to you.
0: Sure, sure. So I want to, you know, thank my husband. He has been a great supporter. This has been something that I did in an unfortunate circumstance that has turned out to be fantastic. And, you know, he's been very patient. He's given me the time to be able to grow my business. Then also, I want to thank my family, you know, my kids and my grandkids and their support. But also, I want to thank my team. We have a wonderful team here. We have honesty and we have integrity, and that is how we run our business.
1: That's very good. And, of course, you can't do it without God either.
0: Right. Absolutely. Him above is how it all started.
1: Yeah, because I know the whole story. We don't have to
0: you
1: say
0: do
1: that
0: know
1: right
0: the
1: now,
0: whole
1: but
0: story,
1: you and I
0: yes.
1: have met. We met here a couple of weeks ago,
0: yes.
1: and I learned how the furlough agency came to be, and I've shared it with Hunter mm-hmm. off
0: Sometimes
1: the air.
0: It's not your plan. Sometimes it is not your plan on how things happen, but
1: well,
0: the plan
1: the
0: is
1: great,
0: his plan.
1: As the great Skip Bertman says, and many people have said this, but I always have him telling me this, it's not what happens to you, it's what you do about it.
2: Yep.
0: That is correct.
1: And what you did about it was start the furlough agency.
0: Sink or swim.
1: And here we are 5 years later, and Brandon Berthlot's in here, and he told me he's already planning the 10-year party.
0: He can plan it. I'm out. I will just show up.
2: Well, Tommy's right. It takes a strong person to be able to accomplish what you have in 5 years of doing so, and then you got a great operation over here. So.
0: Thank you.
2: Absolutely.
0: Thank you so much for being here.
1: All right, Tracy, you did great. She was really nervous. But you did great. Lucy was got you covered, and it was all great. And hour number two, we'll speak with Kyle Peterson, who's part of your team. We'll speak to him about a few things. He wants to talk about Pete Maravich, which I'm always good to do because I got to know Pete very. I was good friends of his. Unfortunately, a couple years before he finally passed away. Tracy, thank you so much for having
0: thank
1: us
0: you.
1: Here, and you know we appreciate you. Having us at your customer appreciation party.
0: Absolutely. Thank you for being here.
2: Thank you.
1: All right. That's Tracy Furlow, the Furlow Agency, Goosehead Insurance. You can find them on Facebook, and we got the information on the screen and all that good stuff for you. All right, Hunter, one thing before we go to break, RiverOfLifeCapsules.com. They have a new formula. I picked up a bottle yesterday. yesterday. I was in the office over there on Summa off of Essen Lane, and I picked up a bottle of the new ones. I took two of them.

0: this morning, all natural. If you got aches and pains and inflammatory, this is what you need. I mean, it will help you out, making a difference. Patrick Scallon, who will join us in hour number two, he told me, he said, Tommy, it's a new formula. You need to give me a report. I said, Patrick, I'll update you. Give me a couple days. I will update you. But River of Life capsules, big, big for team sports shorts, our families, the whole bit.
1: 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And like Tommy said, he'll be on talking with us in about an hour at 11:30, and you can hear all of the great and positive side effects that come with taking River of Life capsules.
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1: Absolutely.
0: I've been on it over 2.5 years now. Over 2.5 years I've been taking River of Life capsules, and I don't... Not remember. I take my vitamins. I take that.
1: Yeah.
0: I do my
1: little, daily regimen.
0: My little drill in the morning, you know, and it includes River of Life capsules.
1: And it has so many, you know, over-the-counter medicine will, you know, only cure one thing or really make you feel better. This will make you feel better with your aches, your pains, and your mental clarity and stress. And when you get around to football season and Lane Kiffin and the Tigers got you on the edge of your seat and you're holding on for dear life, it'll make you feel a little bit more easy. You take a River of Life capsules, you will not regret it.
0: All right, we're going to take a break. Baton Rouge, Lafayette, Lake Charles, we're live and in color from the Furlough Agency, just behind the Starlight Cafe on Burnside and Gonzales, not far from Spartan Stadium where the East Ascension plays. Stop by. They got tons of activities and fun for the family, the kids, the customers, the businesses. They got jambalaya coming soon. It's all here until 2 p.m. We're on the air till noon. We'll take a break, and when we come back, put your seatbelt on. We got Joel Davis coming up. We're going to ask him about the Saints, and he threw out the greatest ceremonial first pitch in the history of summer college baseball at a Rougarou game. We'll
1: absolute
0: tell you all about
1: gas.
0: That with Joel.
1: And also, why LeBron James didn't come to the Pelicans. I know Joel Davis will have the million-dollar answer to that.
0: Okay, you had to bring him up. Huh? All right, we're going to take a break. With Hunter McCann, I'm Tommy Chrisan. Braxton doing a great job back at 104.5.com, ESPN, ESPN Southwest, Lafayette, and Lake Charles. Get out to the Gumbo Gator tonight. They need your support. They need a win. They're going to be trying to be a playoff team in the Texas Collegiate. We're back after this pause. Stay with us.
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2: We continue with Sports Shorts Radio on this Saturday morning from the Furlow Agency. Carlin DeVere in the house, Carlin DeVere Construction, Randy Crawford in the house, and we're rolling on. We're here till 12 noon, Baton Rouge, Lafayette, Lake Charles at the Customer Appreciation Party. Right now, put your seatbelt on. We got Joel Davis on the phone. Joel, good morning. How are you?
3: Let me guess, Ron's taking the day off again, TK?
2: Ron's busy in Lake Charles. He's in Lake Charles trying to get the Gumbo Gators in the playoffs.
3: Oh, for God's sake.
2: Hey, I mean, but I have a question for you.
3: That dude misses work more often than
2: Hunter McCann.
4: Correct, yeah. Can we get that narrative started?
2: Joel, you and I work. Hunter and Ronnie, it's like vacation city,
4: dude,
2: right?
4: Joel, I go on one vacation in the summer, and I'm apparently I've been gone forever.
2: Joel, speaking of the Texas Collegiate League, I must point out that this past week, the best ceremonial first pitch in the history of the Texas Collegiate League was thrown by you, representing Red Zone Fundraising, out at Pete Goldsby Field. Can you tell me what went into making that pitch?
3: Wow, the best pitch ever?
2: In the history of the Texas Collegiate League.
4: It was guess.
3: Wow. Well, now, I did hear Ronnie say top three, but I didn't know it was the best.
2: Well, so I got more votes than Ronnie.
3: Well, that was a great opportunity. You know, showed up to the ballpark for Red Zone Fundraising to celebrate our coaches right after the LHSAA Coaches Clinic. You know, we every year do something for our coaches. We give back this time of year during the summer leading into the football season. And again, at the end of the year down in New Orleans for the state championships, we do it again. But during the summer, we obviously have partnered with the Baton Rouge Rougarou, and we appreciate Ron and you, Tommy, and allowing us to come out there and celebrate. And I walked up, and Ron goes, "Hey, you're doing the first pitch with Danny Broussard and a couple other guys and Craig Lamont." And Danny Broussard, the Hall of Fame coach from St. Thomas More, got a chance to talk to him. That was really great. And didn't even have a chance to think about it, bro. I had like three warm-up pitches, TK. And then I took the mound, and I was like, dude, I don't think about it, bro. I just go up there and do it, TK. You know what I'm saying? I don't think about all the eyeball. Matter of fact, TK, when the lights come on, JD the Hog performs at a high level, typically.
4: Came up there and said, grip it and rip it. It worked out pretty well.
2: Hey, yeah, Joel, I was up in the press box, and it was a perfect pitch.
3: No, I didn't get the radar gun on it, Ron, TK. I mean,
2: I've requested Ronnie to buy a TrackMan so we can have the miles per hour on the pitch. It's still on the request list. He hasn't done that yet.
3: Well, you're up in the booth. I mean, what did it look like? I mean, you can usually tell.
2: He had a little arm side run, caught the outside part of the plate, but it was a strike no matter who was umpiring. I mean, it was knee high. It was cheese at the knees. I mean, it was nice. I'm going to guess it was 72 miles an hour.
3: Yeah, I thought it was between 72 and 75.
2: So I got a good
3: eyeball. Again, no warm up. No. Just go out there and I think I threw mine from the rubber, Ron. I mean, there's some other guys that were 2 or 3 feet in front of the rubber.
2: You did it right.
3: You know,
2: Joel.
3: I got on the rubber.
2: It's got to become a Rougarou tradition, Joel Davis throwing out at least one ceremonial pitch every summer.
3: Well, next year I'll have practiced a little bit and gotten warmed up, got the ligaments nice and loose.
2: I got a question for you, and you don't know what question's coming here, but the people want to know. I want Joel Davis, Wooden Haven Furniture, Government Street, Baton Rouge. I want Joel Davis's reaction to LeBron James signing with the Philadelphia 76ers.
3: He's just so ridiculous, dude. He's so ridiculous. Nobody. I mean, it's just LeBron James, dude. I mean, he's just like there's no loyalty to him, bro. He's just gonna go where the wind blows and where he can think he can go. He's got one goal. It's not about the Sixers. It's not about the fans. It's none about that. It's nothing to do with the fan base, the Sixers, nothing. It's all to do with LeBron James.

0: Joel.
1: It's all about LeBron James. 100% all about himself. And he could care less about who shows up to those games. He could care less. Oh, he does care about who's on the team because that's going to help him get to his ultimate goal. And he also feels like the East is easier to get there than the West. Let's be straightforward with that as well.
0: Do you think that went into the decision not to choose the Pelicans? You know, choosing the East?
1: Oh, my God, yes. Of course. What is the easiest path? And look, Tom Brady would be the first to tell you as well. Like, let's win the division, right? Let's get the first seed, and hopefully Peyton Manning gets booted in the playoffs before I have to play. And that would come straight from the mouth of one Tom Brady. Like, yeah, it's nice to beat those guys, but if you don't have to play them, that's even better, right? To get to your ultimate goal, which is a world championship. So, of course, it came into play. At this point, it's not about the money.
2: Well,
1: it's not about any of that. It's about winning another ring, and that's all he cares about. He could care less about every single fan in those stands. He doesn't care about the Sixers. He doesn't care about Philadelphia, and that's why it's Oogie.
2: Here's the only thing I'm going to say about LeBron James. I'm not a fan. That's obvious. But and I was telling some people earlier today here at the Furlough Agency. LeBron James, there's one thing he needs to know. One thing. The NBA was here long before him. It'll be here long after him. He is not the glue holding the place together. That would be my message to LeBron.
1: And look, until the NBA realizes that what we saw in the NBA Finals, what we saw in the NBA Finals were no whistles, that the referees were not making an impact in the game. It was physical brand of basketball. It was the best basketball that I have seen in a very, very long time. And I actually enjoyed the NBA Finals because there wasn't a ticky-tack foul every third possession down the court. You know, it was just these ridiculous plays that where it took away from the actual game. And that, to me, is how you can get to win the NBA fan back, is let the NBA Finals be played out during the regular season. And I know while we have 82 games, they're probably not going to do that because it's physically demanding night after night after night after night. I get it. Well, here's the deal. You've got 82 games, and you have 82 games, and the season goes on forever, and the playoffs go on forever. Reduce the season to 62 games and let these guys play ball, bro. That's what I would like to see. You're going to make more money because there's going to be more viewership, and then you can sell more. You can sell the viewership because more people are watching the game.
0: Agreed.
2: We're visiting with Joel Davis. Wooden Haven Furniture, you need to stop by on Government Street in Baton Rouge. Joel, this Tuesday, the New Orleans Saints report to camp in Metairie. Wednesday is their first practice. They got many practices that are open to the public. Joel, I'm getting some good vibes out in New Orleans. There's a little excitement starting to brew about the Saints. What's Joel Davis's temperature on the Saints right now?
1: It's all about the quarterback, bro. I think it's all about what Tyler Shough brings to the table this year. I think that that's how most people feel. I think that the roster's good enough to win. I don't know if it's good enough to win a world championship. But I think it's good enough to make the playoffs. I think it's good enough to win the division. I think it's good enough to win a game or two if you get on a run in the playoffs. And then you could run into a team that you can beat. You could run into a team that could beat you. But it's all about the quarterback. What Tyler Shough are we going to get? Are we going to get that sophomore slump? Or are we going to get a guy that's going to start, you know, making his way into future greatness, right? He's got all the skills that you're looking for. He can do it all. 67% completion percentage in his first year. Better two to one TD touchdown ratio. He's going to have to put 30 touchdowns on the board this year through the ground and through the air. On the ground and in the air, he's got to get 30 touchdowns for me to be an ultimate believer that he can be it. Because he's going to be 27 this year. He might even be 28. I think he's 27 right now. He'll be 28 years old when the start of the season. So, not that that's old. We understand that. I mean, look what Matthew Stafford right now is almost 40 years old, and he looks better than he's ever looked in his entire life. The peptides are working, my dude. So whatever he's got to do to stay in the league for another 10 to 12 years, you know, obviously I'll take that any day of the week. You only got Drew Brees for 15. So maybe we can get this kid for 15 years. If we can get him for – how many years do we have? We had Drew for what, 15 years? How many years do we have Drew?
0: 15 years. 15, yeah.
1: Yeah, give me 15 years with Tyler Shough. if we could somehow milk 15 years out of his career, I'd be happy as a pig and you know what.
0: Yeah,
1: Go ahead.
0: No, Tyler Shuck's 26. He'll be 27 when the league starts. But I'd be happy with having him for 12 years. If you get a double digit,
2: hey, just I'm
0: in terms
2: happy
0: of years,
2: this year.
0: Yeah, you're right. But but if he really does pan out, I agree with you, Joel. Having him for a long term like that, it's unmatched in the NFL, where there's so many changes at every other position. Having that stability at the best position on the field is key. But Joel, I was going to ask you specifically when it comes to training camp, outside of looking at, you know, the returning players, any of the rookies that you really have your eyes on and hoping to have a standout, or that really would make you feel better about them going into the season, their impact?
1: Tyson. I mean, Tyson can be just massive. I'll give you another one. Not even a rookie, a second-year player, the kid out of Syracuse, the defensive end, that was a seventh-round draft pick for the Saints last year. I'd like to see where he comes into training camp. His name escapes me right now. Diggs. The defensive end / outside linebacker who was a terror at Syracuse. Was a seventh-round draft pick of the New Orleans Saints last year. I'd like to see what impact he can give you on third downs. Can he actually get into the rotation this year? I think that's a big deal. I think that the team is of course, my guy from Georgia, Delp, I mean, the tight end. I think that he can give you so much in the game. Spider 2, Y banana, bro. Let's just run it over and over and get that guy coming from the left side of the line across the field in the flats. Holy cow. Who's going to guard that dude, right? Especially if you've got movement down the field that is just spraying this defense wide open. That dude could be a dog.
2: Tell us what's happening at Wooden Haven Furniture on Government Street in Baton Rouge today.
1: All right, so here's the deal. I'm going to bypass what's happening at Wooden Haven Furniture Company because I want to give a shout-out to my boy Hunter Wells with Wells Pools. I mean, Wells Pool Service, this dude's been doing my pool, TK and Hunter, for probably 5-6 years. I have never had to call him to come back to do anything. He's always been there. He's changed out my lights. He does everything. So I called him the other day, and I said, Hunter, I need someone. So I'm thinking about selling the mansion, boys, and buying a house in Florida. Very close. But I'm not moving. I'm going to stay here. I'm just going to downsize here, and then I'm going to buy a beach house. That's the goal, right? But I called Hunter in. I said, Hunter, I want to touch up the pads around the pool, do a couple things. And the dude says, I got you, Mr. Joel. So I want to give a shout-out to this guy. I'm paying for it. I'm not getting any kickback on this, but I wanted to give him a shout-out because he's just always been so good to me. Wells Pool Service, Hunter Wells, 22. Write this number down, folks. If you need a pool guy that's dependable, that shows up and does it when you need it, right? His number is 225-354-6060. 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You don't just clean your pool. You can do remodels as well. So, Hunter Wells, thank you so much for the last 5 years. And if I don't sell my house, for the next 5 to 10. So I just wanted to give him a shout-out opposed to what's happening at Wooden Haven today.
2: All right, Joel, you have a great day. We appreciate it.
1: Thanks, guys.
0: Have a good one, Joel.
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2: Yeah, we'll have some.
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2: 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Hadn't got around to looking at the slate this morning. 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You can go there, go to the sports tab, click best bets. You'll see a nice post that just says baseball, baseball, and more baseball, as the only thing on this weekend is the MLB, and of course, the WNBA All-Star Game is this weekend, but I will not have a pick on the All-Star Game. So it's just been baseball this time of year, but like we talked about earlier on in hour number one, Tommy, football's on the mind. Looking at some of the current odds for week one, we talked a lot about LSU Clemson in the past few weeks. That line, since it is open, has held steady as the Tigers as 11.5-point favorites up until yesterday, where LSU is now a 10.5-point favorite against Clemson. You still got to lay 410 on the money line to make $100. They're still minus 410. But the Tigers, 10.5-point favorites now to open up the season in Lane Kiffin's debut in Tiger Stadium. And a primetime matchup on September 5th. Over-under in that one, Tommy, 50.5. I don't really know how to feel either way, one way or the other on that, because that could be an offensive onslaught if LSU's offense is really as good as a lot of people hope with Charlie Weiss and Lane Kiffin. But got to remember the defense for with Blake Baker, they have some key guys coming back with Whit Weeks and company and Dottery coming in as well, and you still have Baker at the defensive helm. So they may limit Clemson on the point. So 50.5 is where the over-under stands currently. Other one that stood out to me, Tommy, I was looking at the Ole Miss Louisville game after Pete Golding talked earlier this week. Ole Miss on Sunday night, that's kind of the primetime, big-time matchup. Sunday night opened up their season against Louisville, 6.5-point favorites against Louisville. Over-under in that game, 55.5.
1: Yeah, and Hunter, again, all year long you have picks, different sports.
2: Yeah.
1: Tell people how they can get to it.
2: Yeah, well, of course, when we get back around the football season, it'll be locked and loaded in both college football, NFL, and everything else in between. 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Currently, I'll give you the current percentages we were for last year. And
1: yeah,
2: currently, in the MLB, we're 59.7% so far, a little bit more than halfway through the MLB season. College football last year was 58%. We finished the year last year in college football. So, and in the NFL, 55.6%. So everything above,
1: making people money.
2: Correct. Everything above 55, usually they say you're making good money. Anything above 60, you're making pretty good money. So MLB, we're currently on that 60 threshold, and we were just below that in college football last year. But been pretty good track record the last 3 years of best bets. So get all those over at WBRZ.com.
1: And that's coming up. And I do have a question for you. People ask me this all the time, and you're the betting expert on the show here. What is your thoughts on betting on preseason football, the NFL, the exhibition season? Share some thoughts there for
2: sure.
1: These people who can't wait for football to get here, whether it's high school football, college football, the NFL. What about betting on preseason NFL?
2: Just take a lighter and light your money on fire if you want to bet on preseason. So I get the excitement of wanting to do it, and it kind of gives you some skin in the game betting preseason, right? You know, like, I don't really care who wins between the Chiefs and the Saints because all the backups are in and blah, blah, blah, blah. But I'll throw $100 because I support the Saints, and there you go. Yeah, you may double up your money, but it's unpredictable. You know, there's no really insight that I can give you to be like, oh, I'm confident on taking this because of X, Y, and Z, because you have no idea when starters will be pulled, what backups will actually come in, and how long those backups will stay. It's so much unpredictability. I don't ever suggest to anybody on truly betting on preseason anything, betting on all-star games, betting on anything like that, that's so unpredictable. If you really value your money, just keep it around for something that you can actually get insight into. I'll tell you the right road to take. A lot of people, the only reason they really want to do it is they think they can make a quick buck. And maybe you get lucky and you do. That's the name of the game. But it really, preseason anything comes down to you getting lucky.
1: Well, luck counts. There's no doubt about that. And Hunter, I don't know a lot of things, but one thing I do know is I know a way that you cannot lose a bet, and that is don't place it.
2: Yeah.
1: Don't bet, and you won't lose. Okay, if you don't bet, you're not going to lose.
2: Yeah.
1: That's the only thing that's a guarantee.
2: Yeah, that is a guarantee.
1: When you gamble, you might win, you might lose. It's like running for political office. You might win, you might lose. You have to understand that going in.
2: Know your risk.
1: Some people don't. And, you know, a couple weeks from now, we'll be back at Bally's Baton Rouge Casino and Hotel. A couple weeks down the road, next Saturday, we'll be at Fat Daddy's in Plaquemine. I'm already looking forward to my Sharon special sandwich. You knew I was going to order that before I even said that, but... No, so it's going to have a lot of fun. Okay, here we go. We got to have a question for you.
2: Hit me.
1: From Craig, he wants to know, do you have an over and under on the length of the Major League Baseball Hall of Fame speeches?
2: Oh, yeah. Let me go ahead and get you that. Those things either go so long or so short, and there's usually no in between.
1: And as Craig brings that up, three people tomorrow. It starts at noon. It'll be about 12:30 when Jeff Kent, Andruw Jones, and Carlos Beltran all going to get inducted into Cooperstown to the Baseball Hall of Fame. Jeff Kent will wear a Giants hat. He's the 16th Giant player to ever do that. And Andruw Jones will wear a Braves hat. He'll be the 12th on his bust, I'm talking about. And then Beltran, only the third Met. Mets hat.
2: Can you believe that?
1: Carlos Beltran. I think these three guys all deserve it.
2: Oh, absolutely.
1: I'll catch some of that tomorrow. It's a special thing for Major League Baseball and those three Hall of Famers, and we'll see how that goes a little bit forward. All right, so as we push in towards the end of hour number one, we're at the Furlough Agency in Gonzales, the five-year anniversary of Tracy and her team being in business. It's their customer appreciation party. They're going to be here until 2 o'clock. They appreciate all the support for the community. They're very grateful. We talked about with Tracy in hour number one. We're going to talk to Kyle Peterson in hour number two. You can make me tell a Pete Maravich story because he now knows that I

I was one of the lucky people to get to know Pete the last couple of years of his life. We worked, did some stuff together. But anyway, so that's where we're at. We've got a whole nother hour for Baton Rouge, Lafayette, and Lake Charles, as well as Facebook, X, and YouTube, where we're streaming. Appreciate all the people streaming, all the people making comments, and, of course, the people listening on 104.5 ESPN Baton Rouge and ESPN Southwest Louisiana, covering the Lafayette and Lake Charles market. With Hunter McCann, I'm Tommy Kreiss, and in hour number two, we'll speak to Jumbo Ronnie Rance. We'll speak to Patrick Scallon of RiverOfLifeCapsules.com. All of that and more from the Furlough Agency in Gonzales. Stay with us.

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1: All right, we roll into hour number two. Again, we're on the air till noon, but the customer appreciation party goes until 2 p.m. here behind the Starlight Cafe on Burnside in Gonzales, not far from Spartan Stadium. Stop by and have some fun and see some, a lot of great people. It's the customer appreciation party for the Furlough Agency. With Hunter McCann, I'm Tommy Chrysam. We appreciate you listening, Baton Rouge, Lafayette, Lake Charles, and people that are watching the stream on YouTube, Facebook, and X. Right now, we're going to visit with Kyle Peterson. He's part of Tracy's team here with the Furlough Agency. Good morning, Kyle. How are you?
2: Good morning. Thanks for being here. Thanks for having me on.
1: All right, Kyle, let's talk a little insurance, right? No, okay. Yeah. What is your role here? What do you specialize in? When people call the Furlough Agency and ask for Kyle, how are you going to help them?
2: I'm an insurance producer here. I've been in this industry for a little less than 4 years. We have a background in real estate, so we do a lot of home, auto, umbrella, flood coverage. Work with a lot of realtors and lenders in that community. And really just we like to assess everyone's needs and not necessarily look for the cheapest product unless they tell us. We want to make sure they have all the correct endorsements on their policy so that if, you know, the 10 to 20% of claims are water backup. You know, a lot of people miss that, and or a lot of agents take it off to save $12 a year, and that's not what we want to do. We want to make sure that our clients are covered the same way my mom and my sister is covered.
1: So you want to make sure you're protecting the client and their family.
2: Correct.
1: And all of their property, their anything interesting. I mean, that's their assets. And like Tracy said in hour number one, if somebody comes to you and they have what they need, you're going to tell them that. You're
2: absolutely.
1: Going to say, hey, you're in good shape, and this is why, just check back with me or whatever.
2: Absolutely. Absolutely. We always feel like just taking care of people, it comes back to you. You know, Tracy's been in this business a long time. She's been a great mentor to me, and just we treat everybody like a friend, and just kind of go through and make sure they're in the right place.
1: All right. So when you call the Furlough Agency, Kyle will be happy to help you, meet with you, whatever you got to do, and he will make sure you have what you need, because he, like Tracy, they appreciate the support of this community and all the customers, and so many businesses have helped out with the party today, and friends and family.

0: It's a big thing. You got any big thank yous you want to give out?
1: Absolutely. Well, everyone here in the crowd that has been, people that have come in and visit and said hello and stuck their head in, that's great. And this office, actually, we have a lot of people that stop by throughout the week. So just very thankful to the community. The area that we're in Gonzales is just very, very supportive of she and I, you know, our team. The insurance industry in general right now is pretty exciting. Everything's getting, like, the carriers are coming back, the prices are coming down, everything's kind of settling. So hopefully we don't have any knock on wood.
0: Well, I mean, insurance can be a roller coaster.
1: Sure, absolutely.
0: There's hard times, there's soft times in the insurance business, and that's why you're here, to make sure the customer, the client, and their family have what they need. Is that correct?
1: Yes, sir. And look, we want to tell them, I want to look at everything you have and make it a package deal. And a lot of people have different policies in different places, and sometimes they're missing discounts. And that's what we like to do, is just put everything together.
0: All right, I have a question for you.
1: Sure.
0: 3-point shooting contest. Who wins, you or Pete Maravich?
1: Oh, no. Look, other than Pete no longer being with
0: right
1: us,
0: there.
1: Yeah, I'm probably hit 3 out of 10. I think he hits 30 out of 30. You know, somewhere near that.
0: Well, this came up because when I was talking to Kyle earlier today, I posted a picture of the pistol in his New Orleans Jazz uniform, because I got to be very close to him the last 3 years of his life on my Facebook page, and you saw it, and that's what started this conversation.
1: Yeah. He's a hero of mine, but the basketball videos are fantastic. They're just unbelievable to watch. The things that he was doing ahead of his time, I think his game from the 70s translate more to today's game than a lot of players from that time.
2: Absolutely.
1: However, I became a big hero of his. I graduated from Parkview Baptist for my senior year. I was assigned his autobiography to read as my final. And so his story, his faith, you know, just made me idealize him even more. He sounded like a great guy to me.
0: Yeah, well, I shared some stories with you, and I could literally tell some stories about Pete for 8 hours. In fact, shortly after he passed away, there was a big article in the USA Today, and they interviewed me. I was running the Covington Recreation Department over in Covington. He was coaching a bitty basketball team. No surprise, the name of his team was the Pistols.
1: Yeah. So,
0: and then, of course, when he tragically passed away on January 5, 1988, that was a Thursday. We were supposed to have the opening of the Covington Bitty Basketball League that Saturday, big opening day, kind of like the big party here at the Furlough Agency. Of course, we canceled it all because he was scheduled to coach his team as one of the games that day. So, we miss him, and he was a different dude, I'll say that.
1: Yeah.
0: But he's an icon. He was a legend.
1: Oh, yeah. And what he loved. Huh? He was on the court with James Dobson at Focus on the Family in California, doing what he loved, 40 years old.
0: Yeah. Well, you know, the eerie thing is, 10 years before that, he did an interview at Sports Illustrated. He said, "I don't want to have a heart attack and die in 10 years. And he had a heart attack and died in 10 years. That was in writing. But I'll share this story on the air that I already told Kyle. But Pete told me one day, he said, in 1969, I came out of LSU. I dribbled the ball between my legs. I threw a pass behind my back, and they called me a hot dog. Kids got taken out of games if they dribbled it between their legs back then. He said, 10 years later, Irvin Johnson started doing that, and they called it magic. And it was no different than what Pete did when he was called a hot dog. That kind of was probably a little something that stuck in his craw, because he told me that like about every other week. You know, like, they called him magic, they called me a hot dog. You know, and you know, that was that. So a true legend. Everybody knows the LSU stories and all of that, and the greatest. What, 44.2 points a night?
1: No
0: with
1: 3-point
0: 3 years,
1: line.
0: No 3-point line. That you don't need to say anything else after that.
1: I think Dale Brown went back and charted
2: it. He did.
1: And said that it was somewhere around, he would have averaged somewhere around 57 a game with a 3-point line.
0: And unbelievable.
1: That's not even counting the fact that he would know.
0: Well, if
1: that
0: he knew the line was there, he was never going inside
1: right,
0: of it.
1: Right.
0: Or rare, unless it was a wide open layup, he might do it. You
1: right.
0: know? When I was in the Dome tonight, he scored 68 against the Knicks. I was in the Superdome and fouled out with 5 minutes to go. He'd have had 80.
1: Yeah.
0: Fouled out on a on a BS charging call. I remember. I was sitting right by the court. But anyway, hey, Kyle, we appreciate it. We appreciate everything you do and you being a part of the team here at the Furlough Agency. And when people call here, they can talk to Tracy, they can talk to you. Any member of the team can help people because it's all about the customers at the Furlough Agency.
1: Absolutely. Thank you all for being here. I'm really excited. I've been standing there listening to the show. It's about to be just a dream, probably 9 months for LSU fans with Lane Kiffin and Will Wade, and then you know Jay Johnson's going to be right back.
0: He's going to reload.
1: Kim
0: There's
1: Mulkey.
0: No question.
1: Yeah,
0: it's Kim Mulkey. You can't leave Kim Mulkey out.
1: It's about to be. We're going to wake up, and it's going to be June of next year, and it's going to be a fever dream.
0: Yeah, well, let's hope it is.
2: And hopefully there's some hardware somewhere.
0: But see, back in January, I thought LSU was going to be in Omaha. But I was wrong, okay? We all know what happened there. When you don't have pitching, you don't want to go far in baseball, or when the pitching is not what you thought it was going to be. So, but anyway, no. So I know you'll be keeping tabs on that. You got to stay connected to our show. We'll keep you up to date, man.
1: Thank you so much.
2: Thank you for being here.
1: Appreciate y'all.
0: All right, that's Kyle Peterson, part of the team here at the Furlough. Here we go. A message. A huge Pistol Pete fan enjoyed all that stuff. So you can never go wrong in Baton Rouge Gonzalez talking about Pete Maravich. So pretty good deal there.
2: Well, Tommy, while we were doing the interview, I got some breaking news out of the NFL. Kyle Shanahan suffered significant injuries in a car accident about a week and a half ago. That will now leave him limited as team training camp opens. He broke his nose, 3 ribs, his hand, and needed over 40 stitches in the face. And suffered a severe concussion on July 14th in a car accident when he collided with an SUV near his Northern California home. That's coming from Adam Schefter. Of course, Kyle Shanahan, the head coach of the San Francisco 49ers. So,
0: are the 49ers on the Saints schedule this year? I have the Saints schedule.
2: I don't think so, but I need to be more familiar with the Saints schedule, I guess.
0: Yeah, I haven't. I'm familiar with the LSU schedule.
2: Way more than the Saints
0: currently. The Raging Cajuns, McNeese, Southeastern. I got all those schedules in the phone. I got to get the Saints.
2: No, schedule. They're not.
0: They do not play the 49ers. Used to be in the same division when
2: correct
0: years ago. So, well, that's tough. We hope he gets better.
2: Yeah, right. Praise for him and his family.
0: We mentioned that the Saints report Tuesday, okay, in Metairie. I remember the years when they'd go somewhere for training camp, but they got a great facility in Metairie. Significant improvements to that facility. There are some practices that are open to the public. If you're interested in going to a Saints practice, go to NewOrleansSaints.com and all the information is there.
2: Well, Joe talked a little bit also about training camp and what he's looking for and things like that. I'll say one thing about training camp. The most important thing to me is not about the performance on the field. It's about who comes out of training camp healthy. I think the most important thing for the Saints this year is I think they actually, and I agree with Joe when he says this, I think they have the pieces to get to have a playoff run. I do think that the Saints can be back in the postseason this year, but I think it is going to contend a lot on the fact if they have all of their starters healthy. The Saints have been bit by the injury bug a lot since 2020. I feel like this needs to be the season where everybody's on the same page and everybody is healthy and at full strength. If you got the 1-2 punch of Travis Etienne and Alvin Kamara in the backfield, Tyler Shuck is looking sharp, and you got your wideouts in both Olave, and if Jordan Tyson can step up and be what everybody hopes he'll be in year one and stays healthy, that's the main thing for him as well. And, you know, they even mentioned Juwan Johnson, Oscar Delp. There's a lot of offensive caliber, high-end caliber weapons that Tyler Shuck's going to have at his disposal, but they got to be on the field. And so hopefully everybody comes out of training camp and is healthy and ready to go for the season. And that will allow the Saints to be on the best trajectory to make it to the postseason and probably the weakest conference.
0: Before we go to break, I'll remind you about Court Street Cafe in Port Allen. Jason and his staff do a super job. Tonight is steak night at Court Street Cafe in Port Allen. That's a great deal. And they got an unbelievable brunch tomorrow, 8 a.m. to 2 p.m. Court Street Cafe in Port Allen, just a couple of minutes over the Mississippi River Bridge. Plenty of parking. 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You'll get all the lunch specials, the dinner specials, the drink specials. That's Court Street Cafe in Port Allen. In fact, I'll be out there Monday night for Sports Shorts Monday, 6:30, live from Court Street Cafe in Port Allen. Now, when we come back, Ronnie Rance will join us from Lake Charles. He's over there doing gumbo gator stuff. He'll update you on the Lake Charles gumbo gators. You need to get to the park tonight and tomorrow night. Joe Miller Ballpark on the campus of McNeese. Support the gumbo gators. Also, I think that game's on TV tonight in Lake Charles. We'll get him to tell you about that. The Rougarou, who missed out on the playoffs as of last night, we'll get into all of that with Ronnie Rance, Jumbo, the guy, the big guy. He will join us here when we come back. Baton Rouge, Lafayette, Lake Charles, live from the Furlough Agency in Gonzales, Ascension Parish with Hunter McCann. I'm Tommy Chrysan. Stay with us.
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6: We continue with Sports Shorts Radio on this Saturday morning. Baton Rouge, Lafayette, Lake Charles, Facebook, X, and YouTube. We appreciate everybody listening, watching, whatever you're doing. You're doing a little bit of both. Hunter McCann, Tommy Chrisand with you. We are efforting to connect with Ronnie Rance. He's in Lake Charles. Gumbo Gators hosting Abilene Flying Bison tonight and tomorrow night at Joe Miller Ballpark on the campus of McNeese, the home of Justin Hill and the McNeese Cowboys. So as soon as we connect with Ron, we'll put him on and get an update on the Gumbo Gators as well as the Rougarou, who will not be in the playoffs in the Texas Collegiate League. Playoffs start this coming Tuesday night. So we'll get Ronnie on if he pops in. Hunter, let's talk a little Major League Baseball. We mentioned it quickly, but three guys going to be inducted tomorrow. The TV stuff starts at noon. They'll start talking around 12:30 Central Time. Jeff Kent, power-hitting second baseman, San Francisco Giants, elected by the Veterans Committee.
7: National League MVP in 2000.
6: Yeah, Jeff Kent, he was steady, consistent, and a little above average at everything he did. He could run, he could hit, he could hit with power. He played a great second base. He's a great guy. All accounts where he was a great teammate. And I'm happy to see him going, and he's the 16th player who will wear a San Francisco Giant hat in the Hall of Fame.
7: Yeah, and looking forward to the rest of the guys as well. Andrew Jones, Carlos Beltran. With Jones, won the Gold Glove, I believe it was 10 times. And with Beltran, of course, north of 430 home runs, get you a pretty good company with a lot of major leaguers. But he was also consistent for so many years. And at center field, he was just such – it was so much fun to watch. I think all three of these guys are really deserving.
6: One thing I liked about Andrew Jones, he looked like he was having fun. I mean, the ultimate was Ken Griffey Jr.,
7: yeah,
6: the kid. He had fun. Andrew Jones had fun playing baseball. And in baseball, all your money, all your college scholarship and NIL money and your major league money goes right up the middle of the field. Catcher, pitcher,
7: yep,
6: shortstop, center field. Andrew Jones was a center fielder who was about as good as it gets out there in center field. I enjoyed watching him play. It was fun to watch him have fun playing,
7: yeah,
6: baseball. And I'm a baseball guy. And when you see a guy like Ken Griffey Jr., Andrew Jones, who is having fun playing a kid's game at that level, that's
7: great.
6: He just
7: always looked like a kid.
6: And then Carlos Beltran, I mean, he's going to go in with a Mets hat on. I was a little surprised when I read he's only the third person.
7: I didn't know that.
6: Well, I mean, they've only been around since, the early 60s. But Beltran, switch hitter, who did all kind of things. We got Ronnie?
7: We do.
6: Ronnie Rance, Lake Charles, Louisiana. Good morning, Ron. How are you?
8: What's up, fellas? How y'all doing?
6: Oh, we're doing good here at the Furlough Agency. We got a huge crowd here. We got people watching, people listening. And I told them you were going to update us on the Gumbo Gators. What's on the table for them tonight and tomorrow at Joe Miller Ballpark?
8: Yeah, I mean, Lake Charles Gumbo Gators are playing some good baseball right now. Unfortunately, not able to go 2-for-2 with my franchises, right? 25 was the year of the Rougarou, had an amazing season, 40-11, won the TCL championship. But things kind of didn't go the Rougarou way this year. A lot of injuries and players just not having, having subpar years. But in Lake Charles, it's a good story, Tommy. A year ago, before I got involved in October of this past fall, last year they won 9.

0: games total, nine games. And currently they have, they've got the second most wins in the league. Currently they sit in second place in the second half of the season. They're in the playoffs if the season were to end today. Two more games to go. It's a battle between the Brazos Valley Bombers, San Antonio River Monsters, and the Gumbo Gators. There's three teams battling for two spots the last two games of the season to make the playoffs to take on Victoria Generals and the Acadiana Cane Cutters, who both went 1-2 in the first half of the year. So exciting stuff tonight over at Joe Miller Ballpark in Lake Charles. It's Christmas in July. So check this out. You're going to have Santa Claus throwing out the first pitch. You're going to have Christmas music playing the entire night.
1: Oh,
0: all the bangers, all the top songs, right? We're giving away a free Christmas present every inning. All kids 17 and under get a free raffle ticket upon entry. We're going to have a drawing each inning, giving away bikes, and we got Marucci bats and all kinds of stuff we're giving away. We're going to have Christmas themed, decorations. We're going to have people dressed up in Christmas stuff. It's going to be really cool.
1: And gates open at 6 p.m.?

0: pitch 705. And it's also, it's District 6, District 7, Little League Baseball Night. So all the Little Leaguers from District 6 and 7 in the Southwest Louisiana get in free if they wear their jersey or hat, and we'll have them on the field before the game.
1: I want everybody to jump on that for the Gumbo Gators of Lake Charles tonight. Hey, Ronnie, SEC Media Days have come and gone since we did radio last week. Lane Kiffin, kind of the star of the show, followed closely by Pete Golding. Ronnie, your thoughts on Lane Kiffin and SEC Media Days?
0: I mean, this was a different Lane Kiffin than I think people expected to see, right? Nationally, I think people expected to see an arrogant, maybe, you know, cocky guy, probably getting lambasted with questions about last year and leaving early, and maybe, you know, maybe he says something controversial, and that was not the case at all. Instead, you saw a mature, deep thinker Lane Kiffin, a guy who seems to, you know, he's kicked the bottle for a couple of years ago, from a few seasons back, hasn't been drinking. He got off social media in recent history and talked about that, how it's changed him and maybe for the better. And he just seemed like a better human being, quite frankly, and answered things extremely well. And I think really shocked the national media, and I think gave LSU fans even more excitement and confidence that he's the guy for the job, and that you're going to see this LSU football program stay near the top of the country, you know, while he's there.
2: Well, Ronnie, I brought up an hour number one, and I'd love to get your opinion. If you think that maturity that he brought to Media Days is a reflection of where he's currently at, and that he doesn't have to be over top and real zealous and grab national headlines as the Ole Miss head coach and have to sell Ole Miss's brand by doing that, that he can kind of just be the captain of the ship and allow LSU's brand to bring the players to him and let the success on the field kind of speak for itself.
0: Yeah, I think there's some to that. I mean, we all know a lot of people who will do the social media purge thing, right? You know, you get off of it for a little while. And people do that, you know, throughout all the time in just regular life where, hey, I'm going to get off for a month or I'm going to get off for a couple months and all that. And then when they get back on, they're maybe a little different with how they went about it. But yeah, there might be something to that. You know, he's a guy who's well connected, right? Has a lot of friends like Kirby Smart, Nick Saban, and others. And you know, maybe he takes some of their advice as well. You know, maybe he's listened to some of their feedback. And I can buy into that. I don't know if it's that much of a. I don't know if there was that much thought process that went into the whole why he's changed or why he got off social media. That it's that deep. That, oh, I don't need to do it now that I'm at LSU versus Ole Miss. I think it's more like what he just said. You know, his son. You know, think about it. As parents, or not, you know people that when you're around them, they're constantly on their phone. They're constantly looking at their phone. They seem distracted and all that. Well, imagine if you're a child and you're always interacting with your mom or dad and they never look up at you and they're always on their phone and all that. Well, I'm sure his kids noticed that, because if I was around Lane Kiffin in the spring a good bit and all that in the winter, and the dude was always looking down on his phone, whether he's at an LSU baseball game or whatever, it doesn't matter. And so I think probably they were like, Dad, you're always on your phone. I bet you can't give up social media. And probably they said it more than once, and he was like, you know, you're right, and I'm going to prove to you I can be more present. And we probably all could take a page out of his book, but I think it's real. I think we're all addicted to our phones, some more than others. I see it, you know, with summer college baseball between the Rougarou and the Gumbo Gators. I mean, heck, I had some interns went into the convulsions when I told them, you know, hey, you can't have your phone when you're working a game for 3 hours. You know, you'd have thought, you know, I made them walk home 30 miles. But so I think it's a real thing that as a society we all have, and I believe that it has changed him for the better. Now, how long does he stay off social media? I don't expect it to be a forever thing, but I do think whenever he does get back on, I do think he will be different.
1: Ronnie, tomorrow, Jeff Kent, Andrew Jones, Carlos Beltran inducted into the Baseball Hall of Fame up in Cooperstown. Your thoughts on those three guys going to the Hall of Fame?
0: Yeah, none of them were like my favorite player, because I was not a big Braves fan. I was always Cubs when Andrew Jones was there. And then you know, Jeff Kent was kind of the surly veteran. I feel like Beltran and Kent are guys that, you know, career Hall of Famers, right? I mean, I don't know that they ever really got their flowers per se as being the best players, you know, best player of their generation or a decade or any of that while they play. But when you look up and you stack all the years together and you see the consistency

0: consistency and the greatness over time. And baseball is about that. It's a stat-driven game, and you know, you do get credit if you play 15 years, and you do get credit if you hit a certain amount of homers and all that. And I feel like those two guys kind of fit in that category where Andrew Jones was a freak center fielder and freak athlete.
1: We're visiting with Ronnie Rance. He's in Lake Charles getting ready for the Gumbo Gator game tonight at Joe Miller Ballpark. Christmas in July, you need to get out there. Hey, Ronnie, this Tuesday down in Metairie, the New Orleans Saints will report for fall camp. They'll begin practice Wednesday. I'm getting a lot of good vibes out of New Orleans from some of our media colleagues down there. There's some excitement about Tyler Shuck, Kellen Moore, and Cam Jordan, and Kamara, and A-Chain. Your thoughts on the Saints as we approach the end of July?
0: Yeah, I'm not going with the A-Chain. I'm going ATN. I'm sorry. You know, the people in Jennings can be upset with me or whatever. We've had a lot of controversy at the Rougarou game the other day. We had some red zone fundraising was there. They had a bunch of coaches. And, you know, some of them had, you know, some of them knew the kid when he was in high school or coached at schools next to him and had knew the family. And they were torn. Like, some were like, oh, yeah, I can remember A-Chain. And others were like, no, I knew him all his life. He was always ATN. So I'm going ATN. I think the A-Chain thing I can't get a hold of. But, no, there's a lot of excitement about this team. I think the 7.5 win mark in Vegas, I believe, is what it is. Right, Hunter? Is it still that?
2: Yeah, it's still that.
0: I actually like the over, where last year I loved the under. I would probably say I think they can get to 8 wins, maybe 9, you know. You know, gun to the head, I would probably say give me 8. I like the schedule, the way it falls and all that. But we're putting a lot on Tyler Shuck. I mean, you know, the guy played, you know, half a season against terrible teams, and many of which had nothing to play for at the end of the year. And we're kind of, you know, judging that. It's kind of like judging preseason and thinking, oh, you know, but then they don't blitz in the preseason. So I think let's slow our roll a little bit on Tyler Shuck. I think he's going to be a heck of a player. To think that he's going to be Jaden Daniels-esque is maybe a little bit of a reach.
1: Yeah, well, that's certainly gay. Hey, Ronnie, one more time, tell us what's happening at Joe Miller Ballpark at McNeese in Lake Charles tonight. Christmas in July, that's going to be cool.
0: Yeah, really cool. If you're in the Lake Charles area, come on out tonight at 7, tomorrow at 7. Tomorrow's the final regular season game of the year. We got a 4-for-40 promotion, 4 tickets, 4 hot dogs, 4 drinks, 4 Cokes, all for $40 to the game. But tonight, Christmas in July, and the game actually will be televised locally on local TV as well. I mean, all kinds of cool stuff going on. Santa Claus throwing out the first pitch, prizes each and every inning. So make sure you come out to the ballpark. One last thing, TK, before I go. Joe Buck is getting inducted into the Hall of Fame. The son of Jack Buck, so a father-son combo going in. They're winning the Frick Award. Joe Buck, for me, top 3 play-by-play of all time. What do you think?
1: I agree with that, and that's a subjective thing. They got announcers that I like that you don't like, and we don't need to get into that right now. But, no, Joe Buck, a long time, and just the way he broadcasted the game, you could tell he loved it.
2: Yeah.
1: And that meant I could sense that when he announced the game, and it could be a game in the middle of June out on the West Coast, when he announced the game, you could tell he loved baseball.
0: 24 World Series he called on television, more than any other broadcaster. And still plenty in the tank. I'd be curious to see if ever the network he's at or somebody is able to bring him back to do something later in life. But also, to me, equally as good on football, you know, and that's, you know, that, you know, a lot of the greats did many, many, many sports. And Joe Buck is one of those guys where football, baseball, doesn't matter. He's on the Mount Rushmore for me on either.
2: The only thing I've never liked that Joe Buck said was he recently said in an interview that his favorite call was the Minneapolis Miracle. Other than that, I agree with Joe Buck with a lot of other things.
1: Hey, that's cool. Hey, Ronnie, thank you for taking time out your busy schedule today. We'll be at Fat Daddy's in Plaquemine next Saturday for Sports Shorts Radio. So, Ronnie, I hope everything goes great tonight, and go Gumbo Gators.
0: Yeah, appreciate it, boys. We'll see you next week.
2: See you, Ron. Before we go to break, TK, I wanted to tell you, I got an official prediction from Jason McCann, my father. He wanted me to tell you. He says the Saints go 11-6 and win the NFC South. You can take it to the bank right now.
1: Is he at happy hour?
2: He's a little DeLulu.
1: He loves
2: the Kool-Aid, man.
1: That's where you got it.
2: But he's saying 11-6.
1: I'm pretty sure. So, hey, we're all good with that. Don't forget the Island Golf Course in Plaquemine. Hunter, I still have that gift certificate
2: we gotta
1: that
2: go.
1: I won at the Louisiana Sports Hall of Fame. A&M auction for four rounds of golf. When the weather gets cooler,
2: at some point
1: when we go to Fat Daddy's in Plaquemine or Brulee Walk-Ons, we're going to go play golf, and it's going to be on me.
2: When I don't walk outside and catch on fire immediately, we can go play a round of golf.
1: Yeah, well, and of course, I've told you about the back nine in the city of St. George. So, that's for another day. All right, we're going to take a break. When we come back, we got Patrick Scallon, riveroflifecapsules.com. I took mine this morning. He's going to tell you all about it. You don't want to miss the next interview with Patrick Scallon, riveroflifecapsules.com. With Hunter McCann, I'm Tommy Christ, and Baton Rouge, Lafayette, Lake Charles, Facebook, YouTube, and X. We'll be back with more of Sports Shorts Radio after this pause.
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1: We continue with Sports Shorts Radio from the Furlough Agency. They're going to be partying here until 2 o'clock. You need to stop by, get some food and drink, door prizes. It's Customer Appreciation Party. They've been in business for 5 years here, just off of Burnside, behind the Starlight Cafe, right down a block from Spartan Stadium where East Ascension plays. Come by and see Tracy and her team. Many people here, a lot of people from the business network of Ascension here. So do stop by. We're on the air at 12, but they're going to keep everything rolling until about 2 p.m. Right now, we're joined on the phone by Patrick Scallon. He's the owner of River of Life Capsules. 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Patrick, good morning. How are you?
2: Hey, good morning, fellas. How y'all doing this morning?
1: We're doing well. It's a hot Saturday, but we're doing well.
3: And we're inside, thank goodness.
1: And we're inside. That's a good thing. Last Saturday in the month of July. 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I picked up a bottle at your office yesterday. You were kind of busy, so we didn't get to visit a lot. You were busy helping other people. But tell us about the new

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0: Patrick, you made a comment earlier, which I posted on the screen for those watching the stream. You said I'm sounding good today. I mean, how did that happen?
1: You're sounding great, man. Tommy, both of you guys are sounding great, man. You even look younger. No, you guys taking that River of Life capsules, man, it's fantastic. In all seriousness, guys, it's wonderful, man. You got to take it. Everybody listening, if you want to do yourself a favor, you have to get a bottle. Just, you know, get one. And really, within 1 or 2 days, you'll feel it. And it's the best in the world. River of Life Capsules.
0: All right, riveroflifecapsules.com. It's up on the screen for those of you watching the stream. Patrick, thank you so much.
1: Thanks, guys. Y'all have a great day.
0: All right, Hunter McCann, we got Jumbo is right at the ship for the Gumbo Gators. Don't forget big stuff in Lake Charles tonight. Hey, Hunter, I need you to talk about the line moving for LSU.
2: Yeah.
0: And some point spread. And go through the whole best bets thing and what you're going to have for us in the fall. I have to step outside and take a picture. So you got this?
2: Yeah, absolutely. Go ahead, man. Everything will be good. But yeah, we talked a little bit out in hour number one. We'll talk about it a little bit more again now. The Clemson and LSU line, that kind of an intriguing thing for me. Sometimes you'll get really great value if you go shop now. If you're an avid gambler and you're kind of itching for college football right now, you can at least go look at the lines. I'm not going to sway you one way or the other, but LSU had been an 11.5 point favorite. If you love that line, you'll love them at 10.5 points. It'll make it a little bit cheaper to buy down to 9.5 if you really want. But the Tigers are double digit favorites a little bit more than a month out from the opening of the season against Clemson as Dabo Sweeney and crew come into town. Over under 50.5 total points. A couple other SEC games that you can take a look at. Texas A&M opens up against Missouri State. Huge value on that. Only 39.5 are the Aggies favored. We talked about that Ole Miss line. They're 6.5 point favorites on Sunday night, September 6th, on Labor Day weekend against Louisville at 6.5. You can go and get some great value for there. And, of course, other games to look forward to on that week. You know, there's a lot of good games that open week. Of course, that LSU and Clemson game is the highlight. That's why College Game Day is going to be here for when the Tigers open the season. But Texas plays Texas State, the 30.5 point favorites as well. Tennessee plays Furman, 47.5 point favorites, which just once again proves, you know, as the SEC moves to this 9-game conference schedule, you're going to see less and less, obviously, of these out of conference games. But you're still going to see a lot of teams in week one or week zero open up with these, what a lot of people call cupcake schedule games, kind of get the kinks out. The Tigers are doing that, it seems, the next few years moving forward, having week zero or easier week one games to allow them to maybe work those kinks out. Something they have not done really since 2019 when they won a national championship and opened up against Georgia Southern. They'll do that in the next few years. But the real talk of the town, as Tommy sits back down, of course, Tommy, I was saying, is this LSU-Clemson game at 10.5 points. The Tigers are favored. But there's going to be so much juice going on the next few weeks. Really, I mean, it has been this whole offseason. But LSU opens up at home. It's the first time in a long time they've done that. It's since 2020 when they lost to Mississippi State in COVID year, which was already a a cluster, you know what, of a year. They open up, of course, in COVID with a quarter capacity in Tiger Stadium. You get a full capacity. It'll be a night game for that. College game day will be in town, and it's the start of the Lane Kiffin era here. I mean, I'm not really sure there's ever been a bigger week one matchup. I mean, seriously, I'm not sure that you could pinpoint a bigger week one matchup in Baton Rouge ever in its history than what we're going to see here in about 5 weeks.
0: Hey, somebody, Craig makes a comment. I just big time Hunter told him I had to get in a photo. I did. I had to go out there for the sales team for the Business Network of Ascension. I went out there, got in a photo, and I came back. I mean, what else can I do, Hunter? I mean, gee.
2: It's all right, Craig. We can hold down the fort a little. Let big man Tommy.
0: Yeah, I know you could handle. That's why I went out there.
2: He makes the big money, the 84 cent cash out last week on Sanford. Hey, look, really, back to that, yeah. Ended up working out for you. I think the only thing that I can't get back on is you cashed out for the 84 cents, right? Then you turn around, you bet an extra $9.16, put $10 back in to bet Sam Burns again, and he still lost. So really, you didn't make any money.
0: That's why I don't I don't like to bet. I like my money too much.
2: But seriously, though, do you ever think there's been a bigger week one matchup in Baton Rouge for LSU to open up a year in terms of how much is at stake, the juice going into it, brand new head coach?
0: That was some years in the 90s when they opened with A&M. They had that 10-year contract with Texas A&M. Now that was some big stuff because it was, you know, Texas A&M. They were not in the SEC at that time. But, no, I'm going to say it like this. September 5, that's a Saturday, yep. 2 days before Labor Day, that's when LSU plays Clemson. It's going to take a long time for that to get here, but it's going to go quickly.
2: Look,
0: How about that?
2: I'm going to tell you this. If you're going to that game on September 5th.
0: Are you going? You working WBLZ stuff?
2: I'll be there.
0: Stuff?
2: Yeah, okay. I'll be working.
0: Do a show in the morning?
2: We
0: talk
2: do.
0: About
2: yeah,
0: that.
2: Yeah. We do our show out there in from the PMAC ramp right in front of Tiger Stadium from 10 o'clock to 11 o'clock. We're butt up to ABC's kickoff. I don't know what game's kicking off at 11 o'clock, but every Saturday.
0: It doesn't matter.
2: 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So you definitely want to check out our Saturday morning show. Michael Cobble, myself, Bree Andrews, and Ben Dacu will have the fort held down over at WBRZ this year. 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
0: It has been a couple of things in the past years when Sports Shorts Radio has to move on the clock due to the LSU kickoff time. That won't be the case on September 5. It won't be on the 12th when the Louisiana Tech Bulldogs come to town.
2: We'll be a little bit later in the year.
0: Yeah, a little bit later in the year because there's some morning kickoffs for LSU. People don't like that. They don't want to hear that. But that will probably have Sports Shorts Radio at night. Or something.
2: After hours is what we like
0: after
2: to call
0: After hours, Sports Shorts Radio. But look, follow us all on social media. You know the drill. We'll keep you posted, and we'll be moving on the clock. But like Hunter said, not till a little bit later in the season.
2: Well, and what I was saying, when it comes to getting out, if you're going to that game on the 5th, you're going to need to get to campus on the 3rd or so probably to get parking for that game. It's going to be nuts, TK. I think the RVs will be set up by maybe the turn of the month. I think September 1st you can see RV. I know truly they really can until campus opens up, but they'll find their ways to make their way to campus. It's going to be insane. It is going to be nuts on campus.
0: I think there'll be a record number of people on campus. Because, you know, when LSU plays and they got 80,000 people in the stadium, there's another 80,000 at tailgate that don't even want to go in the stadium. I got a friend that has an RV parking spot. They just RV park it and watch the people. They got the satellite dish TV. They got the beer. They got the food. And they have no intention of going into Tiger Stadium, but they enjoy the atmosphere.
2: And you say 80,000, which is good. Go back to Texas when LSU played Texas A&M in the 90s, it would have been 80,000. You're talking about 102,000 people now, which even makes it better. You're adding an extra 22,000 people to that stadium, plus all the juice going around the days leading up to campus. You're not going to be able to walk around that place. I truly believe.
0: Well, I'm going to be in front of a TV somewhere.
2: It's every year it's already the biggest weekend ever when LSU opens up to play.
0: Where's your parking spot for the media? Where do they park the media now?
2: Over by the
0: swimming pool?
2: No, over at, I can't remember the name of it.
0: Tennis courts?
2: The gymnastics facility, the indoor facility. Track,
0: really? Yeah,
2: track
0: let
2: facility.
0: Y'all get that close?
2: Okay. Yeah. So that's where we got over the track facility. So it's only an 8-minute walk.
0: The 30 years I've been parking out there, I've been in like 10 different spots.
2: They move everybody around.
0: I don't do the football parking thing no more. Baseball, I'm in, but not football.
2: Yeah.
0: All right,
2: it's
0: we're
2: going
0: to take our final break here in hour number two at the Furlough Agency. They're going to keep this party going on till 2 o'clock. It's their customer appreciation party. In fact, their very first customer ever is here. Lacey is here. Very first customer to ever sign up with Tracy. That's pretty cool that she's here. That's awesome.
2: 5 years later, here we are.
0: But they got great food. They got giveaways, tons of door prizes. They got good vibes, snowball truck. 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We'll take our final break. We'll come back with the last segment. Baton Rouge, Lafayette, Lake Charles, YouTube, Facebook, X, with Hunter McCann. I'm Tommy Chrysan. We'll be back after this pause. Stay with us.
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1: Are we here? We are here. We're back. Hunter, you were supposed to do a better job of cueing me right there.
2: Sorry, huh? TK. We're having fun over here at the Furlough Agency.
1: You're back there eating and drinking.
2: Yeah, me and Tracy were catching
1: did
2: up.
1: Did you win a door prize?
2: I did.
1: This great stay here is what
2: I won. I'm enjoying myself. Look, the food back here and the water and the drinks. It's a whole party going on over here.
1: I got a hat. You don't.
2: Yeah, you're right. We'll have to change that in a moment.
1: Hey, we do want to thank Tracy for having us out here today, her and her team with their customer appreciation party. And we appreciate them having us out here with Sports Shorts Radio. It's been a lot of fun and a little bit something different off of our regular schedule, but it has worked out. So, Hunter, what's some of your closing thoughts today?
2: Well, you know, we talked a lot about LSU football, which has been a nice breath of fresh air because the last few months it's been a little bit stagnant information. But like we talked about, hour number one, it's just when you get to this point and you finally get through SEC media days, you feel like football season's here. So you're right, we're right on the doorstep of everything. And I'm excited to see what type of productivity comes from the talk. You know, it's great that you're confident in your team, and Lane Kiffin's confident in LSU, and Pete Golden believes that it wasn't Lane Kiffin that brought them the magic there at Ole Miss. He thinks it's the players he has and the environment around the Grove and everything and Oxford. Well, prove it to me. I want you to prove it to me. You get through, you know, if Ole Miss can go ahead and soundly defeat Louisville, 6.5-point favorites here in 5 weeks. And then welcome LSU into Oxford and take care of business. They'll have my respect, but none of these teams deserve any type of, you know, Texas and Georgia were voted, not in that order. Georgia was voted to be the SEC champions, right? You know, it doesn't matter what the media thinks. It doesn't matter what all of us think for prediction wise. None of that matters. It's just glorified, you know what. All you got to do is prove it to me now. Actually, well, go and win the thing.
1: Well, as it was said last week with media days, this is talking season.
2: Yeah.
1: Everybody's talking. Now, when they all report to camp, LSU will report early August. You know, then it's going to turn a little more to football, and then it'll get here to football. But you're 100% correct. It's all about what happens on Saturday night or Saturday morning, Sunday, sure, whenever you play. But, you know, we use the general term. It matters on Saturday night. And for LSU, that's Clemson. And same thing for the Raging Cajuns. Same thing for the McNeese Cowboys. It matters when you hit the field. And, you know, can McNeese do well in the Southland? Can the Cajuns do well in the Sun Belt? That's all part of it.
2: Yeah, no coach is going to come up here and say, yeah, it's just not our year. We'll see you next year.
1: Yeah,
2: you know?
1: We think we're going to
2: lose
1: five.
2: That's, yeah, right.
1: That's just not
2: nobody's brutally honest like that. But some of those teams that went up there this week that said, oh, we feel confident we have a championship program or we've built, you know, Will Stein talking about Kentucky believes that he's got everything in right in order already, and they actually received.
1: They got a vote.
2: They
1: for
2: did.
1: First place.
2: They
1: LSU
2: did receive
1: got two, by the way.
2: Yes, LSU received two votes for the win the SEC championship, and Kentucky got one. But just using an example, they're in true rebuild, and so it's okay to say that. Like,
1: yeah,
2: it's okay to say
1: nobody's expecting them to
2: exactly,
1: you know, win 8 or 9.
2: And
1: games.
2: As long as they, you know, they realize that. Go and win. If you win 8 games at Kentucky this season on a rebuild year, you did your job.
1: If you win 7.
2: Yeah, the stipulations and the expectations are different. For LSU's sake, and you know, you and I have talked realistic, I think if LSU makes it into the playoffs, they had a successful year. Anything past that, you're playing with house money. Truth be honest, I think LSU probably wins between 9 and 10 games. Somewhere, I think 9 or 10.
1: We'll do our official predictions the week before the season opens. But
2: I'll
1: throw it out there. I've said it to friends. I think LSU can win 10 or 11 games.
2: Good.
1: I really think that. I believe that. Now, where are the losses? I don't know. If I do
2: they got
1: that,
2: a tough schedule,
1: if I do
2: right?
1: that, I'd be on an island somewhere. But, no, so I think LSU is going to have a great season. I think the Saints, the Raging Cajuns, the Cowboys, Southeastern is going to be good with Coach Selfo over there. Nichols will be Nichols. Tulane got a new coach, Coach Hall, down at Tulane. So there's going to be a lot of excitement for football. And don't forget high school football. That's one
2: of
1: my
2: favorite
1: things.
2: Right around the corner, too. But it's been a long time, Tommy, since a program has had such a flip. You felt like last year after that Texas A&M game where LSU was and they get embarrassed on their home field, we're at the bottom of the bottom. At least in the last 15 years, that was the worst point they had probably ever been, at least it felt morally. But they were able to flip that around in less than 12 months. You get a brand new coach coming in. The juice feels like it's back. You're opening up the year with College Game Day in town with a team that hasn't proven anything. But now you got Sam Levitt under center. You got all the offensive plethora around him, including the coaching staff that came over from Ole Miss. And they've gone from the bottom of the barrel to possibly the top of the mountain. They just have to go out there and once again produce on the field and prove it to me that they are a championship caliber program.
1: Walk off the field with a W, as they say, or fly home with
2: a W. I don't care
1: W.
2: if they cover the spread of 10.5 against Clemson. Got to win the football game.
1: Yeah, the goal is
2: win week
1: beat
2: one.
1: Clemson. And Clemson's an interesting story, and we'll get into that in the coming weeks with Dabo Swinney, who's got a couple of national titles and, you know, didn't embrace the portal and NIL when it first came out.
2: Got to adapt, Tommy.
1: He's trying to do that. What?
2: Got to adapt.
1: Yeah,
2: got to be able to adapt.
1: You know, coaches, that's all coaches ever do is adapt. But for some reason, he was a little bit slower than others with all of that. And LSU has certainly embraced it, you know, from day one with NILSU and everything else they've done out there for the Tigers. Well, as we put a wrap on today's show, we appreciate everybody listening. Lake Charles, Lafayette, and Baton Rouge. It's been a lot of fun to be here at the customer appreciation party for the Furlough Agency. Been in business 5 years. Tracy and her team can help you out. Make sure you're set, good to go. We thank her and her team for having us out here. We visited with her. We visited with Kyle Peterson. It's been a lot of fun and tremendous support. A lot of people here. Hunter, thank you for all you do.
2: Of course.
1: We thank Braxton back at the station in Baton Rouge. He's hitting all the buttons to try to make us sound good, which can be hard to do, right?
2: Yeah, well, that's an impossible task and an uphill battle, but he sure does a great job of doing so.
1: All right, well, that's going to do it for today. We thank all our guests today, Joel Davis, Jumbo Ronnie Rance, Patrick Scallon. We have the regular crew on. Next Saturday, we're at Fat Daddy's in Plaquemine. 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Be sure you listen. Be sure you watch. It'll be a lot of fun as football season's getting. In fact, next Saturday, we'll be in the month of August. Hunter, you have a good week. WBRZ, Best Bets. You'll have all that coming up in the fall. Sports Shorts Monday night at Court Street Cafe in Port Allen. Thank you, Tracy Furlough, the Furlough Agency. Talk to you next week.
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5: I'm Dave Mager. 49ers coach Kyle Shanahan will be limited to start training camp, according to ESPN's Adam Schefter. He was in a car crash 11 days ago, suffering a broken nose, a broken hand, and broken ribs, plus a severe concussion and lacerated face. The crash with an SUV was in Palo Alto. Police say drugs and alcohol were not involved, and no one was cited for the collision. Doctors will not clear him until all concussion symptoms are gone. The Niners start camp tomorrow. Assistant head coach Chris Forster will assume some of Shanahan's duties. The Patriots open training camp today. ESPN's Mike Reese reports the team is in talks with corner Christian Gonzalez on a long-term deal. Owner Robert Kraft says, quote, "We love Christian Gonzalez, and that's why we've made him an offer to make him the highest paid player to ever play that position in the NFL," unquote. Gonzalez is under contract and is at training camp. Everyone associated with the 76ers seems excited about adding LeBron James. That includes Hall of Famer Allen Iverson.
6: Definitely championship or bust, man. I mean, that's the added piece, you know what I mean, that we needed. Obviously, you put him on anything, to me, you know what I mean, you definitely have a chance. But obviously, a whole lot of things got to go right, you know what I mean, during the season.
5: James signing a modest two-year, $8 million deal, according to ESPN's Shams Charania. Major League Baseball coming up on ESPN Radio. Diamondbacks and Nationals in D.C. pregame at 3:30 Eastern.
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9: 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Game Day.
10: It's a Saturday. You know what that means. 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Good to have you aboard alongside Mark Zeno. I'm Jonathan Zaslow. We are presented by Progressive Insurance. What a big news day yesterday was, Zeno. How are you? Good to see you. How did you take the news, the big news yesterday? Yes, that's right. Of course, LeBron James is a Philadelphia 76er.
11: It was bittersweet because it's what I said was going to happen, what I thought was the best
10: destination. Oh, a little pat on the back to start the show. Yes. Okay, very good.
11: Let's not be shy about this. Yep. You know, sometimes in this business, you take credit where credit is due.
10: Yep.
11: Because often I have good takes and no one gives me credit, so when I do get one right, I have to take it for myself. Okay? Beyond that, it's still a problem for the Knicks. It's a serious problem for the Knicks. This is a problem. The defending champion New York Knicks will not have an easy road back to the NBA Finals.
10: Right, but why should they? Why should they?
11: No, they shouldn't. You're right. They shouldn't. But, like, okay, I did not think wherever else LeBron chose, to me it was not anything that shook the foundation of the East or the NBA, except for Philadelphia. I was not scared of him in Miami. We're certainly not scared of him in Cleveland. I did not think either one of those destinations really changed the balance of power in the Eastern Conference. This changes the balance of power. Because now what you've done is you've really taken a theoretical two-team race between the Knicks and the Celtics, right? Right after the finals ended, before the Jaylen Brown trade. Now you put Jaylen Brown and LeBron in the Sixers. Now it feel like we have to give the Knicks the credit they deserve that everyone's chasing them. But damn, Philly's nipping right on their tails. I mean, this is here's a reference for you. This is Ali Darn affirmed right now down the stretch.
12: It was a shocking announcement for me down here in Miami. You know, not that I

0: thought, not that I thought that the Heat were going to get him. There was at one point for a while during this whole process, there was at one point that I did think the Heat were going to get him. But I changed that line of thinking about a week ago. And if I didn't feel that way anymore, then obviously I felt he was going to go to Cleveland, because I'll be the first one. See, well, Zinno, while you start the show letting everybody know where you're right, I can raise my hand right here and let you know I was loud wrong. Because I've been saying it's Miami or Cleveland. That's it. It's not even worth talking about these other teams. Golden State, Minnesota, and Philadelphia. It's not even worth discussing which one of those teams he could possibly go to. It's always going to be Miami or Cleveland. It's going to be someone, somewhere that he has a relationship and there's a familiarity to it. So when you got the news yesterday that it was Philadelphia, I was shocked. Shocked.
1: Here's the other thing, and to me, you know, this is the most poignant thing about this. You know, there's a valid reason for him to go to any of the 3, 4, 5 teams he was mentioned, right, that he was rumored to have gone to. And I think they all made sense in their own way. But, you know, I said from the beginning, what LeBron decides to do will really tell you where his head is. And he understands nothing can damage his legacy. But damn, there's things left he can do to improve it. And this was a decision about elevating his legacy even higher.
0: I think so, too.
1: This was a decision about, I want to go to a place I want to win. The title means more to me than anything else. And being the only person in NBA history to win a title with 4 different teams
0: puts him in
1: a category all by himself.
0: That's it right there.
1: And for the Jordan, you know, LeBron debate...
0: Yeah,
1: that is a feather that is going to stick in the LeBron cap bigger and larger than any other one that's out there. And so he did this for him. He did this because he wants to elevate his legacy to another level that nobody's going to win 4 titles in 4 different cities. Like, unless you're like, you know, I mean, Robert Horry came close, right? Because he was a role player, but no,
0: he was 2, yeah,
1: no prominent
0: still wasn't
1: guy.
0: That close. It was only 2.
1: No, I thought it was 3. I thought he had one with Houston, San Antonio.
0: Oh yeah, Houston. Of course, I forgot about Houston. Yes, you're right. So he was close.
1: Right. So he did it with 3, but like nobody is going to be the driving force on 4 different championship teams.
0: Right.
1: And so this is something for him that just separates him from everybody else, and I think that's what it makes me kind of enjoy this as a sports fan. Part of me is rooting for LeBron to do this.
0: Oh,
1: right?
0: Really?
1: Like, it's cool to see that we have somebody who has done this. Like, this isn't easy, you know? I mean, this isn't as coincidental as being on, like, 3 straight championship teams for 3 different teams, right? I mean, what was the year? It was Evgeny Malkin. I think he played in, like, 3 was going for, you flipped teams.
0: Or he kept losing? No, it's Marian Hossa you're thinking about.
1: Marian Hossa, that's who it was.
0: Mariposa was with Detroit when Pittsburgh beat them, and then he went to Pittsburgh and Detroit beat them.
1: Right, okay, so that's what it was. Anyway, that's like coincidental, you know, but this is a calculated move by LeBron to go out and win another damn ring.
0: Excellent Mariposa reference. I've not mentioned him here on ESPN Radio in a minute. Tune in for baseball action today as the Washington Nationals host the Arizona Diamondbacks. 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You see him on The Ringer, former Philadelphia 76er. He was on Amber and Ian last night. He tells us why the Sixers made the most sense.
2: You've got a really good young defender and another wing defender in VJ Edgecombe and Jaylen Brown. And then you have a horse in the paint that's as good as anyone when he's healthy at throwing the ball into him and letting him go to work. And so I think the plug and play with LeBron kind of at the 4, continuing to kind of play the role that he played to some degree last year with Luka and Austin, like where he's a rim run 4 and he can be at the point of attack, getting downhill on top of the rim. He can spot shoot 3s. He can push on the break off of defensive rebounds and kind of be at one man fast break. I think he just fits in from a personnel standpoint much better there than anywhere else. And then you're in the Eastern Conference, man. You ain't got to be messing with Wemby and Shea and Nikola Jokic and all of them dudes.
0: So I thought the best fit would have been Miami. I thought Miami was absolutely the best plug-and-play fit. But,
1: really?
0: Yeah, well, because you look at what the current, you know, let's say starting 5 would have been right now. He slots right in there at small forward. He would have been the primary ball handler, and you have what should be the best defensive front court in the league, so he doesn't have to actually bang down low at this age.
1: Okay, so I have a question for you, and you would know this better than I do, because this is one of my things about Miami that didn't scare me. Like, last year, Miami was all gas, no brakes on offense, right? Played the fastest pace in the league.
0: Yeah.
1: Weren't necessarily a great defensive team. Or they weren't terrible.
0: They got bad at the end of the season.
1: Yes, and they got bad as the season went along. And given everything that they traded away and the lack of depth that they had, that was the thing that really, I'm like, no, I get your point, fit offensively, but I didn't think defensively they were going to be worth much. I mean, obviously, Giannis is Giannis.
0: I think they're going to be pretty great defensively with or without him. Like, I think they're still going to be a great, I think they're going to be a great.
1: But that's a dramatic shift from what they just were to what they're going to be. It's
0: yeah,
1: hard
0: I mean,
1: to
0: should there be a dramatic
1: like
0: shift if you add a top three player in the league like Giannis? There should be a dramatic
1: yes,
0: shift.
1: Yes, there is. But philosophically, you don't go from being all gas, no breaks to just, you know, let's let defense lead the way kind of deal. You know
0: so
1: what I'm saying?
0: I thought Miami would have been the best fit, but that doesn't mean they would have been the best team. That doesn't mean
1: right,
0: they're
1: okay.
0: doesn't mean it's the best talent. Because
1: okay.
0: if we're going by most talented, Philly is
1: yes.
0: the most talented option.
1: And the most depth.
0: That is the most talented option. But I think you make a good point, because the part that I never really considered, like, I've heard out there, you know, the idea floated out there where, and I was on last night with Amber and Ian here on ESPN Radio, and I mentioned this because Amber asked me about the idea of him going to Philly, and, you know, it'll have been 44 years since they won a championship. How about bringing a championship to a city that has gone that long in between since the 1983 championship? And I'm like, he doesn't care about that. Why does LeBron care about Philadelphia winning a championship? What I do think matters to him, though, is what you said. He would be the first player ever to win a championship on four different teams. And if he does that, then you're talking about, all right, you got Michael Jordan up here who won six championships. And while LeBron may never catch that, if LeBron does accomplish this feat, then, okay, he has five. So he's right underneath him. And he won in four different places, where obviously Michael Jordan only won in one place. And on top of it, you could add that LeBron will have been to almost double the amount of finals appearances
1: right.
0: that Michael Jordan ever went to. I don't think LeBron cares at all about the city of Philadelphia, but winning for a fourth time on a fourth different team, that I do think matters.
1: Yeah, I think it's perfectly said. His idea that he cares about the city of Philadelphia, I mean, that's, you know, I don't know that there is a there is a natural connection to him to that
0: right.
1: city of all cities. Like, there's,
0: right.
1: you know, he went, there was a connection there. He obviously grew up in Cleveland, and it worked out that they drafted him. So, you know, that was fortunate, but Miami, he had Dwayne Wade, you know, LA was LA for a variety of reasons, right?
0: LA, and I do think there was an element of, let's bring this proud franchise back to prominence.
1: Back to prominence. There was that, and it's that jersey, right? That jersey just carries weight to win a championship there. And then now it's just like, there wasn't any connection to Philadelphia, but there's an allure to LeBron increasing his legacy. Like I said, there's nothing he can do to damage his legacy at this point. Let me rephrase that. Next to nothing he could do to damage his basketball legacy.
0: I think it's probably nothing.
1: I mean, even if he flops, even if it flops in Philadelphia, we're not, that's not the breaking point between him and Jordan in this forever debate, right?
0: What if they go 0-82? If they go 0-82, it hurts the legacy a little bit.
1: Yeah, that'll leave a mark. That'll leave a stain. But, you know, again, Jordan was with the Wizards and they were useless, right? I mean, so him not doing anything here in Philadelphia doesn't necessarily hurt his legacy, but winning it definitely elevates it.
0: He's Mark Zeno. I'm Jonathan Zaslow. Coming up next, yes, LeBron, of course, is the big story after he announces yesterday he is signing with the Philadelphia 76ers. 2 years, $8 million, player option in between. But what does it mean for the teams that struck out? That's next, Game Day on ESPN Radio and the ESPN app.
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0: Oh, there you go. Philadelphia so happy. So happy. I do wonder, he's Mark Zeno, I'm Jonathan Zaslow. 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This is a notoriously tough fan base. All right, Philadelphia.
1: You know, it's interesting because you read my mind. Like, where does this put the Sixers in Philadelphia? You know what I said was the happiest guy about this signing?
0: No matter what, right?
1: You know what I said was the happiest guy about this signing? Nick Sirianni. Because in November and December, if the Eagles aren't great, they're not going to care.
0: They're not going to care.
1: Nick Sirianni is going to get a pass, man. Everybody's going to be focused on LeBron playing right there. Is it still Wachovia, Wells Fargo Center, whatever it is?
0: I think it's Wells Fargo.
1: But anyway, like that just takes, woof. Wait, Nick Sirianni flies under the radar now with LeBron.
0: And Philly. It's still
1: I know
0: the
1: Eagles are still number one, but come on. Like this certainly puts them above the Flyers.
0: Well, yeah. Who would you have said previously then? Like, who was number two?
1: It's got to be the Phillies, right? I mean, I need somebody from Philly to tell me more.
0: Yeah.
1: Obviously, it's not my forte. But, like, could this even put them above the Phillies?
0: Yeah, if we got someone from Philly, 888-SAY-ESPN, 888-729-3776, what is the order? We know the Eagles are number one. What is the order of importance to the fan base there in Philadelphia? And if the Sixers were below number two, does this change that now that LeBron has signed there? But what I'm wondering, you know, LeBron is a super polarizing athlete.
1: Mm-hmm.
0: He's been in the league for a really long time, and certainly there are a lot of feelings that fan bases

0: have about him. And, you know, for instance, I have felt one way about LeBron over the last 12 years since he left Miami, but I'm also very open about my hypocrisy, and I would put all of that to the side and been a huge hypocrite if LeBron would have signed back with Miami this year. I would have then been totally fine with everything because that's what I'm about. And I wonder, for a fan base like Philadelphia that's passionate and definitely has thoughts about LeBron over these last 23 years, I do wonder how LeBron was perceived in the city. Like, for examples, you know, the Boston fan, and it's not like the Celtic, it's not like LeBron would have ever considered going to the Celtics, but the Boston fan has hated LeBron for a very long time. There's no in between there. Hated LeBron. I don't know how they would have reacted if, by some crazy scenario, LeBron then were to play for Boston. They legitimately hate LeBron James for a very long time. The Knicks fan has had a flirtation with LeBron for many, many years. Yeah. They would have loved, I assume, if LeBron would have eventually signed with the Knicks. I wonder what the Philly fan has felt in regards to LeBron all of these years. That's what I'm saying, you know?
1: Yeah, no, I agree. I mean, I think that for Philly fans, you know, this is probably one of the more unexpected things that's happened to them in a while. I mean, really. And the other thing, too, is like, if Jaylen Brown isn't there, if they don't pull off that trade, LeBron, I don't think, chooses Philadelphia. I think that was the other part of this whole thing that just made it so appealing, because, as you said earlier, the talent

0: It's not a conglomeration of two or three stars and 12 other jabronis who are just hanging around riding coattails. Like, you need depth to survive in the NBA playoffs, and the Sixers have it in spades right now.
1: Which team comes out of this the biggest loser? Meaning, you had essentially, you know, I guess we'll throw Minnesota in there, although give me a break. How did he ever consider Minnesota? But Minnesota, Golden State, Miami, and Cleveland. Those are the teams that essentially fell just short that were hoping to land him. They've been in a little bit of a holding pattern, and they wind up losing out on LeBron. Which of those four teams is most affected, obviously in a negative fashion, by LeBron not choosing them? Because I would say it's Golden State.
0: I would agree. This is their only chance at a rebirth. This is their only chance to be relevant again. Everything in Golden State is on a downslope. Everything in Golden State is headed towards the bottom, not towards the top.
1: I think they're going to stink next year.
0: They might not even make the play-in. I mean, that's where we are. They might not be top 10 the way things are going, especially if Curry isn't healthy for 65, 70 games next year.
1: Yeah.
0: So they take the biggest hit here. Cleveland would probably be second. I mean, look, that's still going to be a good, competent team. Right? They're not going to be terrible.
1: I mean, they'll be like what they were last year, which is kind of gutless when the playoffs roll around.
0: Yeah, but they'll still, theoretically, they still should be top four in the East behind the Knicks, the Sixers, the Celtics.
1: You got to take a look at this Eastern Conference. It's going to be a bloodbath next year. I don't know about that. Like Cleveland's a playoff team for sure, but top four, I don't know.
0: Okay, fair enough. And the reason why they're the losers is just because he picked somebody there, like in there, that was, you know, a team that was going to compete with them. Even if he would have picked Cleveland, you know, still there's this logjam at 3, 4, 5, 6 in the Eastern Conference. If he picks Cleveland, I don't think it elevates him that much higher. They're certainly not better than the Knicks. I don't even know that they're better than the Celtics and Sixers at that point. But Golden State now is just, they're out of answers.
1: I agree.
0: There's no way left for them to improve at this point.
1: I think they really needed him. Yep. I think they really needed him. Let's go out to Philly. Let's hear from Lee. Lee, what is the order of teams in Philadelphia as far as fandom goes? And does LeBron's addition to the Sixers change their place in those rankings?
2: I think it definitely does. And I'll tell you honestly, I think it's neck and neck now with the Eagles. You know, especially with Brown leaving. There's more news involved with the Sixers. It's been a long time. Imagine if Embiid is finally healthy for a whole year, and with Maxi and JB and now LeBron. Wow, watch out.
1: Lee, were the
2: Go
1: Sixers
2: ahead.
1: Before this? Like, were the Sixers definitively number two in Philadelphia?
0: No, I thought they were.
2: I would say neck and neck, two and three, honestly, between the Phillies.
0: So now, Lee, let me ask you. I thought the Flyers this year, with what they did, how unexpected they were. They went above the Sixers.
2: It definitely was unexpected, and you could definitely make that argument.
1: Thanks for the call, Lee. All right, so yeah, like that's a look. If your team is possibly third in your city in regards to the fans and their fan width, and now they could be neck and neck with number one. That's a massive jump right there.
0: Yeah, I mean, the other interesting part of this, too, is that here's the pressure for the Sixers. They got to start fast. A 3-8 start will have that city upset. You know how Philadelphia fans are. Mm-hmm. The emotional pendulum swings pretty
1: hard.
0: And
1: that fan base, they don't owe LeBron anything.
0: No, they don't. And they won't be kind to him if it starts out poorly.
1: See, that was a main reason, Zeno, that I thought it was about Miami and Cleveland. Because if LeBron finishes his career...
0: It's a soft landing.
1: And let's say he finishes his career, an aging superstar finishes his career the way every other, essentially, aging superstar finishes with, you know, not the guy that they used to be. You'd like for the fan base to treat you with some grace. Philly fans aren't going to do that. Philly fans doesn't owe LeBron anything.
0: No, they don't. And that'll be the difficult part for him to navigate and what it's like, because in reality, he's been in very soft media markets until now. He has not really been in a media market where they chew you up and spit you out.
1: That's a good point.
0: You know, I mean, even LA is not a tough media. It's a big media market.
1: That's a good
0: but
1: point.
0: It's not a tough one.
1: You don't think Miami's got the little edginess of media here? No. So,
0: well, other than that Zazzle guy who runs around down there and runs his mouth
1: tough.
0: Off. He's one of the tougher guys out there, but the rest of those guys are fairly cupcakes.
1: He's very tough with the players down here. He's Mark Zeno. I'm Jonathan Zaslow. Coming up next here on Game Day, we are gearing up for the season. That's right. You know what?

0: 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This is Game Day on ESPN Radio and the ESPN app.
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11: I'm Dave Mager. A recent car crash could sideline 49ers coach Kyle Shanahan for part of training camp, which opens tomorrow. ESPN's Adam Schefter reports the crash with an SUV was in Palo Alto 11 days ago. Shanahan suffering a severe concussion, plus a broken nose, broken hand, broken ribs, and a lacerated face. Police say no one was cited for the collision. Doctors will not clear him for all activities until all concussion symptoms are gone. Assistant head coach Chris Forster will assume some of Shanahan's duties. The Patriots open training camp today. Owner Robert Kraft says the team has offered Christian Gonzalez a deal that would make him the highest paid corner in NFL history. The talks are ongoing. Gonzalez is under contract and is at training camp. The NBA buzz surrounds LeBron James and his new two-year deal with the 76ers. ESPN NBA insider Bobby Marks says the transaction gives the team many options.
12: I think
7: Nick Nurse, their head coach, can roll out a lot of different lineups. I think you might see LeBron a little bit at five potentially here. It gives Tyrese a little bit of a blow. I mean, his

0: minutes have been really high the last couple of years here.
1: If you can't beat him, sign him. LeBron was 42-18 against Philadelphia over 23 years. Baseball coming up on ESPN Radio, Diamondbacks and Nationals in D.C., pregame 3:30 Eastern. Kansas City, Detroit, scoreless in the second. Michael Wacha, Casey Mize on the mound. Later, 12-1, Sonny Gray for the Red Sox against Toronto. Boston has won 16 of its last 17.
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0: Mark Zeno here. Hey, from 30 for 30 podcast, The Betrayal of Shohei Ohtani. It's a real story behind the scandal that almost ruined it all on paper. Ipe Mitsuhara was Shohei Ohtani's interpreter, but he was so much more than that. They were a team, closer than brothers, until it all went horribly wrong. The Betrayal of Shohei Ohtani tells the story of a relationship that detonated into one of sports' biggest scandals. Check out The Betrayal of Shohei Ohtani. The first two episodes are out on Tuesday, July 28th, so just a few days from now. And then episodes 3 through 6 follow on subsequent Thursdays and Tuesdays. Good to have you aboard here. Big news of the weekend is obviously LeBron James signing yesterday with the Philadelphia 76ers. I want to hear from Marty, who's in Philly. Marty, we're trying to figure out, because Zeno is he's a New York guy living in Atlanta, and I'm a Miami guy living in Miami, and the order of fandom in Philadelphia. How has LeBron James's signing with the Sixers impacted that, Marty?
1: Well, I'll tell you, it impacted it a lot. I was around for the 83 team, which is a long time ago since we won. And I'm a Michael Jordan fan. And everybody's always comparing Michael Jordan to LeBron James. And I will always take Jordan because I'm old school. And I never was a big LeBron fan. I thought he went from team to team and he flops a lot and this and that. But now that he's on the Sixers, I love him.
0: Yeah, like, you're not going to have any thanks for the call, Marty. I would imagine most Philadelphia fans are going to feel the same way. They'll display the same phoniness that I would have displayed, which is if, you know, LeBron would have signed back with Miami, I'd have been totally good with LeBron. I love him on the courts. You know, I don't love everything about him personality-wise since he left Miami, but I would have been totally fine with him if he signed here. And I would imagine there's probably a lot of that going on in Philadelphia right now. All of the things, the flopping, all of that. You know, maybe the phoniness as well that you would have pointed out in years past, the Sixer fans are going to love now, Zeno.
2: Yeah, it's part of the deal. You have to flip alliances very quickly.
0: Yep.
2: Whatever. If you hated LeBron before and you're a Philadelphia fan, you don't hate him anymore.
0: Why would you?
2: And you can't. You're only going to hate him if it goes wrong. Then I know he shouldn't have done this. His stupidest move ever. He didn't belong here. Wasn't that good? That'll be the narrative. But it's false because, in reality, there's not a team that would be upset if LeBron James wanted to join them.
0: Let's we'll table the LeBron to Philly conversation. We'll get back to it because still want to see how it affects a Cleveland team that didn't land him, a Miami team that thought they were going to get him, and you know what does it mean for Jaylen Brown in Philadelphia now? But first, we have NFL training camps that are getting going this weekend. That's right. Yeah, I mean, how good does that make everybody feel? We have training camps that are getting going this week, and yet teams reporting. Yet the Cardinals and Panthers. You have the Hall of Fame games, you know, which is in, what are we talking? I think it's 11 days from now, 11, 12 days from now. I don't have my abacus with me to do the quick math, but you have the Hall of Fame game, which is less than 2 weeks away. You had the Patriots, you know, yesterday reporting, full team reporting to camp now. But how about a team that we're going to have all our eyes on at the start of training camp? That's right. Next week, the start of training camp, rookie camp, is going to be the Kansas City Chiefs. And that means Patrick Mahomes. Is he going to be ready to go? Let's hear from Patrick Mahomes on that exact proposition.
3: I mean, it's kind of always just been the plan, you know, like just looking at the dates, and there were certain checkpoints I had to get to this point. And this is just another checkpoint on the schedule, you know. And so you have to continue to work. It's not like it's over and I'm just going to be able to play a game tomorrow. It's you got to continue to work and get better and better and go throughout practice and prove to the coaches, prove to the doctors and everybody that I'm the same quarterback I was before, and if not better, and I can go out there and take care of myself and win football game.
0: This feels like ahead of schedule, right? Like I know there was always hope that he would be ready for week number one, but to be fully cleared for the start of training camp, like there's a big difference between being fully, you know, it's mid preseason or late in the preseason, and now he's fully cleared. Is he going to be ready? I don't know, but he's fully cleared to start training camps. You know, that feels like best possible case scenario for the Chiefs.
2: It is, but again, being cleared to practice football, it's not the same as playing football. We've all heard that phrase, got to get in football shape. Okay, all these, he's cleared to run, and he can cut, he can do all those things. He has not taken a lower body hit yet. He has not had to cut on a dime with a 270-pound defensive lineman chasing right at him. That's not going to happen anywhere in practice. It's not going to happen to him in a game, even in preseason. It's not going to happen until week one when they actually start playing football. And the reality is that everybody is going to be cutting at his legs and going down. Even if it's illegal, they're still going to go for the weak point. That's what football players do. If a guy had a shoulder injury, they'd be hitting him up in the shoulder. I mean, and that's not dirty. That's just playing, you know, that a guy has got a liability and you're trying to attack it.
0: Well, but hold on. I think there's a difference between trying to go after the shoulder and trying to go after knees. Like, that is dirty, going after the knees.
2: By rule, you can't dive at his knees in the pocket. I get that. But, you know, somebody will go at his thighs and tackle him there, or they'll try to make him cut, or they'll try to, you see, test his mobility. I mean, even Tom Brady was cleared after he had the same knee surgery, and he took a step back in year one. Everybody takes a step back in year one. It's natural. It's nature. You just don't know what it's like to be hit until you're actually hit. So, yes, this is a big step for them. Yes, it's good news for them. Clearly, again, they brought Kenneth Walker in for a specific reason.
0: To help him this year, yeah.
2: Yes. They brought him in, so it's not Patrick Mahomes dropping back 40 times a game.
0: Yep.
2: They want to clearly protect him and feel like running the football is the easiest way to do that.
0: Yeah.
2: I think it's a smart move by the Chiefs, but I don't know what they're going to be. And we don't know what they're going to be. And, oh, by the way, you know, while it's great theoretically for the offense, the defense still needs a lot of work because they were bad last year too. So this is all a lot of supposition. I mean, remember, even when Patrick Mahomes was healthy, the last 3 years, that offense has been in a state of decline. Patrick Mahomes' stats were in a state of decline the last 3 years. That's not news to anybody. So to think that we're going to go back to 2022 Patrick Mahomes, I think is a little bit aggressive. I think it's probably, you know, ignoring a lot of the facts in the situation and looking at it going, okay, everything is going to go back to normal. No, it's not. I still think there should be legitimate concern of what he is capable of doing.
0: Let's hear a little bit more from Patrick Mahomes. He's ready to go at the start of training camp. How about how he's feeling going into the start of the season?
3: It doesn't feel different in the sense of like what happened last year, because that happened last year. It's a brand new year. If you win the Super Bowl or don't make it, if you don't win the Super Bowl, you're in the same spot and you're coming to kind of do it again this next year. I think it's just the longer break. I think you can just tell guys are more excited to be back in the building. You know, we've had a lot of short off seasons, and so having that extra 6 weeks, it sounds awesome until you're in the middle of summer. You're like, man, I really miss football. And so I think just seeing the guys around the building, especially this last week, as guys are kind of filing back into Kansas City, you can tell guys are really pumped to get back out here and play football.
0: Oh, how good is it just to hear from guys talking about getting back into town, getting into the building? We're very close here, Zeno. We're very close. Real football.
2: Can I be a curmudgeon for a second?
0: Oh, my God.
2: I love that response. I hate preseason. I hate training camp.
0: No, but you like that it's here. Watching it. You like that it's here.
2: Like, I don't get excited about anything at practice and training camp. Like, it just, you know, I'll get excited in September. Like, this is sort of, when you've done this as long as we have and you've watched 20 years of camps and everything, what's news?
0: No, but you like that it's here. And, like, we get jacked up that we have the Hall of Fame game, and then you watch the first series, like, ooh, this is bad football.
2: Oh, yeah. This is not what I was expecting at all.
0: Yeah.
2: But for the Chiefs, they have, for the first time in the Patrick Mahomes, Andy Reid era, they have a real uphill battle. They got a lot to prove. I mean, I don't think it's unfair to say that there are more questions than answers about the Kansas City Chiefs at this point in time.
0: This is why it was always a silly conversation, you know, 2 years ago when Mahomes is looking for the three-peat.
2: I know.
0: He's got a real shot here of catching Brady, and it's like, no one's catching Brady.
2: No.
0: He has three Super Bowls, which is incredible to end your career with. He's four away from matching Brady. And you see right now, in just 2 years later, we're talking very reasonably about this being an uphill battle for the Chiefs to even be a playoff team this coming season.
2: Correct. And look, the cyclical nature of the NFL, right? Because Brady went 10 years without winning a Super Bowl, right? He went from 04 to 14 before he had won another one.
0: And losing a couple in between.
2: And lost a couple in between. So Patrick Mahomes' longevity is the only thing that may save him, you know, to re-enter this conversation. Because, yes, there's going to be a period where the Chiefs don't win one 4 or 5 seasons in a row. Is it possible in 6 and 7 years later for him to win another one? Yes, it's possible. But the cyclical nature of the NFL doesn't allow you to stay on top for that long. It just doesn't.
0: He's Mark Zeno. I'm Jonathan Zaslow. And with the start of the NFL season, we're so close. We're only weeks away. Well, you know we've been doing our ESPN Radio NFL Rank'em series. And I'm going to rank 'em next game day on ESPN Radio and the ESPN app.
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0: ESPN Radio, the ESPN app, and Sirius XM Channel 80. I'm Jonathan Zaslow alongside Mark Zinno. We got to keep an eye, Zinno, on the NBA moves now because, you know, there was a holding pattern, right? Waiting until LeBron picks his team. And, you know, I know yesterday there was news that Kentavious Caldwell-Pope, he is negotiating a buyout with Memphis, and he's going to go sign, presumably, with Philadelphia. I would imagine we're probably going to have a flurry of moves over this weekend now, right, as a result of LeBron choosing his team yesterday?
1: Moreover, Adam Silver gets to set the schedule, so I know he's
0: happy. Yes.
1: I mean, do we get Knicks Sixers on Christmas Day against each other, or is that an individual, they'll each play individually?
0: Ooh, that's a good question. Well, we know the noon game on Christmas is always at
1: Knicks.
0: MSG.
1: Right.
0: Is
1: the Knicks at noon versus the Celtics, and then the Sixers at 3 versus somebody else?
0: You know, I was going to say, does the commissioner make LeBron travel on Christmas? LeBron gets very mad about stuff like that, but that's not really travel. A noon game in New York, it's an easy train ride back to Philly, mm-hmm. you know, for Christmas night. So, I don't know. But now Adam Silver, he could sit down, pen and paper, and he could make the schedule, all right? He doesn't have to wait anymore. He can let everybody know who's going to play who and when. We'll get back to the LeBron decision yesterday to sign with Philadelphia, but first, we have today's ESPN Radio NFL Rank'em series.
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7: Everything he just said. The Rams are awesome. Are awesome, my number one. We finally agree.
2: And everything in between. This is ESPN Radio's NFL Rank'em. The top five games you're looking forward to. Number five.
0: Okay, Zinno. Top five games this NFL schedule we are all looking forward to. Number five, I'm looking right at week one, right out the gates. The Thursday, the very first game, the Denver Broncos at the Kansas City Chiefs. That's right. We were just talking. We just heard from Patrick Mahomes. He has been cleared. He is ready to go for the start of training camp. What does Patrick Mahomes look like at the start of the season? So we're going right to week number one, not opening night, but right to week number one. It's the first Monday night football game of the season. Broncos at Chiefs of Broncos. We know how last year ended. AFC Championship appearance, very sad, where they had to play shorthanded.

0: All right, Bo Nix, he was hurt. He couldn't play the final game. But it's all eyes on the Kansas City Chiefs. Can they bounce back? Can they get the season off to a good start? And what does Patrick Mahomes look like the first week of the season right out the gates on Monday Night Football? That's number five.
1: Number four.
0: Week five. So early on in the NFL season. But this is a big time matchup. We're talking about two teams who have aspirations for the Super Bowl. And anything short, and not just appearing in the Super Bowl, winning the Super Bowl, anything less would be a disappointment. Week five, Monday Night Football, right here on ESPN, the Buffalo Bills at the Los Angeles Rams. That's right. So another Monday Night Football matchup. We know the Bills. I mean, come on. It's championship or bust. They got the new stadium. I know this game's not in the new stadium, but they got the new stadium and that defensive line for the Rams. They already have the addition of Myles Garrett. Is it also going to feature Aaron Donald? I think we all believe that it will. But two of the top teams in the entire National Football League, the Rams fell just short of the Super Bowl last year. We have the Bills and Rams, Week 5, Monday Night Football, coming in at number 4.
1: Number 3.
0: We go to Week 8, so close to the middle of the season here. And we're talking about two AFC rivals. One of them we just spoke about, it's championship or bust. The other one, it's always championship or bust as well, and they were a major bust last year, missing out on the postseason entirely. We're talking Ravens at Bills. That's right. The Ravens and Bills, Week 8. The Ravens have a new coach this year. The Bills have a new coach. The quarterbacks, same names, same faces, same places. Usually, this ends up being an AFC divisional round matchup in the postseason. It wasn't this past year because the Ravens fell short. Nonetheless, a Week 8 matchup of Baltimore at Buffalo. That's got my attention.
1: Number 2.
0: We fast forward to Week 16. That's right. We are very late in the season, the third to last week in the season. Teams are jockeying for playoff positioning, for seeding, for possible division crowns. And we're talking here the oldest rivalry in the National Football League. That's right. It's the Packers and the Bears. The Packers and Bears, they met this past year in the playoffs, the first time in forever. You had an unbelievable late victory by the Bears. They were an overtime away from getting to the NFC Championship game. Well, now we're going to see in the second year of Ben Johnson as head coach and in the third year overall, does Caleb Williams continue to take a step forward? I love this rivalry. Are the Bears going to be a contender in the NFC? Well, Week 16, Packers at Bears. Maybe that's for a wild card spot. Maybe it's for the division. I don't know, Zeno. I can't predict the future. But that's coming in at the number 2 matchup for me.
1: Number 1.
0: Okay, the number 1 matchup of the year. You got to go late in the season, all right? Because there has to be a lot of stakes on the line. You got to be figuring, okay, this is for all the marbles here. So we go to Week 18, and we're talking about two teams that played last year for a chance at the Super Bowl. One of them lost, and the other one ended up going on and winning the Super Bowl. We're talking the Seattle Seahawks at the Los Angeles Rams. That's right. Week 18, final game of the season. Two teams who you would expect to be battling for the NFC West crown. Maybe it'll be battling for the top spot in the NFC as well. Seahawks at Rams is the Week 18 for me, Zeno. That's the number 1 game of the season to watch for because it could have an incredible amount of stakes attached to it. So here it is again, 5-1 for dramatic purposes. Number 5, Week 1, Broncos at Chiefs. Number 4, Week 5, Bills at Rams. Number 3, Week 8, Ravens at Bills. Number 2, Week 16, Packers at Bears. Number 1, Week 18, Seahawks at Rams. That's the list. That's the list right there. ESPN Radio, NFL Rank'em Series. Top 5 games I'm looking forward to.
2: All right, I have one exact game on my list, and I have modified versions of what you have, similar matchups, and one exact matchup, but flipped.
0: Do you have any that are flip-flopped that the other team is at home?
2: Yes, I do. So, and I will tell you this. When I did my list,

0: I tried not to look anywhere past week six. And
1: really?
0: I'll tell you why. Because I have no idea what any of these teams are going to be in week 13.
1: I know.
0: Yes, on paper it's great, but I have no idea who's playing, what quarterback is in, where they are in a division. Did they get off to a fast start? Did they get off to a slow start? I mean, you know, we could have had Ravens, you know, Bills in a regular season or in, you know, week 10, and it wouldn't have looked the way we thought it was going to look at the beginning of the year. So I only had one game post week 5 on my list.
1: Okay.
0: So, because I was just more concerned about, like, the validity of the matchup still holding, as Marissa Tomei said, holding water when the game actually is played.
1: And I feel pretty, you know, I had two games that were late in the season, week 16, week 18. I certainly feel good that the game week 18, Seahawks and Rams, is going to have some serious stakes to it. I mean, I don't think these teams
0: are going to
1: synergize.
0: Yes and no, it could. I mean, both of them could have their seeding locked up at that point in time. One could already have the division locked up. The other one is already a wild card. It doesn't really matter where, right? I mean, theoretically, that game wouldn't mean as much. If they're both in it, unless this year it worked out that they were playing for the division, right?
1: Yeah.
0: So, and it changed things. But, you know, that game in and of itself, the rematch of that NFC Championship game is going to be one to watch.
1: And Packers-Bears, I have number 2. That's in week 16. Unless you believe one of those teams is going to stink, week 16, 3 games remaining, feels like there still could be a lot on the line there.
0: I think the Bears are the most prime team for regression in the NFL this year.
1: Okay. All right.
0: I mean, you can't
1: win
0: 8 close games like you did last year and expect to do it again.
1: He's Mark Zinno. I'm Jonathan Zaslow. Did we get the last decision yesterday? That's next. Game Day on ESPN Radio.
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14: I'm Dave Mager. Major League Baseball in Detroit. Royals and Tigers tied at one in the fourth. Michael Wacha, Casey Mize on the mound. The Tigers have won three straight. Coming up on ESPN Radio, Diamondbacks and Nationals in D.C. Pregame 3:30 Eastern. Tonight, Paul Skeens for the Pirates against the Cubs and 10-game winner Yoshinobu Yamamoto for the Dodgers at the Mets. NBA LeBron James in Philly. Gina Mizell of the Philadelphia Inquirer says the 41-year-old has a lot to offer.
15: He's going to really, I think, excel as a playmaker, as a guy who his IQ is off the charts, obviously, and has that championship experience that, frankly, the Sixers don't have because they have not advanced past the second round since 2001.
14: James signing a modest two-year, $8 million deal, according to ESPN's Shams Charania. The WNBA All-Star Game in Chicago tonight in primetime on ABC. NFL 49ers coach Kyle Shanahan will be limited to start training camp, according to ESPN's Adam Schefter. He was in a car crash 11 days ago, suffering a broken nose, broken hand, broken ribs, plus a severe concussion and lacerated face. The crash with an SUV was in Palo Alto, where police say drugs and alcohol were not involved and no one was cited for the crash. Doctors will not clear Shanahan for all activities until all concussion symptoms are gone. The Niners start camp tomorrow. Assistant head coach Chris Forster will assume some of Shanahan's duties.
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18: 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And this is game day. 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
1: 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He's Mark Zeno. I'm Jonathan Zaslow. We are presented by Progressive Insurance. He says it was his last decision. Do we believe that the last image we're going to have on an NBA court of LeBron James is going to be in a Philadelphia 76ers uniform? So LeBron yesterday, two-year deal, player option, $8 million. When you consider going to Philadelphia, which is kind of out of nowhere. I mean, I get it that obviously they're a good team, but you know, it's kind of out of nowhere that it's Philadelphia. It's a 76ers. Mm-hmm. It's weird that we're going to see LeBron in a 76ers jersey. And then when you also consider a player of his historical value, a player still today of his caliber, we've never seen anything like this before, right, Zeno? Where that player signs for the league minimum? Like, is there another example of that? It's essentially an historic decision that he actually made yesterday.
0: Yeah, I mean, again, I think it tells you exactly where his priorities are, right? And exactly what is important to him at this stage of his career, and that clearly, winning is the thing that matters the most, and getting another title is the thing that matters the most to him. And ideally, that's what we want it to be, right? And we always want guys to go for a title. You know, whether you consider it ring chasing a ring, as our you know coworker Evan Cohen has labeled it. I don't know that it matters. What I do know is that for LeBron, you know, this was a chance to impact his legacy and leave a bigger print on what is exactly what we're going to say about his future going forward. And I think that in and of itself tells us that you're talking to a different LeBron right now, one that is more geared into making sure that the impression that we have of him as he leaves the league is of the highest order.
1: This really is the first time where when a player says winning is the most important thing, this is one of the very rare times that we could say, yeah, you know what, that's actually true. Because you can't say winning is the most important thing and then you take up all the money in the salary cap. If winning is the, like, that means that winning is super important. It doesn't mean winning's not important to you, but this is your career. This is your livelihood. This is how you provide for your family. So while winning is important, it's not the most important thing. A balance of winning and making the best living possible is the most important thing. But now, when you sign for the minimum and you go to a really good team, like in this instance, then you're actually telling the truth when you say winning is the most important thing. And I do wonder, Zeno, will Laker fans, for that matter, because we're talking about the last 8 years, and, you know, LeBron got to the Lakers going into, what, year number 16, I think it was, 16
0: Sounds
1: or 17
0: about right, yeah.
1: At the time. So, hey, he had all the money in the world. I do wonder if at any point in time with the Laker fan now looks back and says, why couldn't he do that for 1 year? If he did it for 1 year with us, took the minimum for one season, what could that have looked like when he was playing at the level he was playing at back then, and how we possibly could have filled out the rest of the roster? Just one season, what would it have looked like? Why couldn't he have taken a minimum deal one time with us?
0: I think it's fair. I think LeBron saw the writing on the wall. I mean, obviously that his chances to win in L.A. were dwindling, right? And that was something that was driving the train for him a little bit, that he realized, look, this is a team that's going in a completely different direction when they got Luka. And I don't think LeBron, by any accounts, was upset at that decision or he was bothered by it. I don't think he took it personally. I think he understood very simply that, like, hey, you know, there's a pecking order to these things and a validity behind the decision. And he realized that if he's going to make one final impact for his career's legacy and the NBA, that he's going to do it with a team that's got the best chance to win it right now. That's Philadelphia.
1: Let's hear from Kendrick Perkins, ESPN NBA analyst. He was on NBA Today yesterday. What does LeBron's deal with Philly mean?
19: This is not a two-year deal that LeBron James signed. This is a lifetime deal that LeBron James signed. See, everything LeBron James and Rich Paul do is strategically planned out for the future, right? And so I've got to thinking about their relationship with Josh Harris. I got to thinking about all the teams that Josh Harris owned, the Philadelphia 76ers, the Washington Commanders, right? And then I got to thinking about, LeBron James, after basketball, wants to be an owner. LeBron James loved the business side of it. How do you get in the business? You start by developing a relationship right now. So, yes, he does want to compete for a championship, but this is bigger than just this two-year, $8 million deal.
1: Maybe, because maybe you do look at this and say, wow, because Miami, for instance, not that it's that much more money, but Miami was offering LeBron double. Like, Miami was able to offer up to $8 million. Miami was offering double to LeBron. LeBron ended up signing with four. Now, you could say, and you would probably be right, what's the difference between four and $8 million at this point in LeBron's career? And that's a totally fair thing to say. But I think it's reasonable to look and go, wow, minimum contract, $4 million. And by the way, if LeBron wanted, you know, to make $15 or $20 million and told one of these teams that, they would have made a trade. Like, you could have worked out a sign and trade with the Lakers, and then you could have made more money. So I think it is a reasonable question to ask, wow, how did Philly manage to actually sign LeBron for a minimum contract?
0: I mean, I'll push back on Kendrick Perkins' assessment here just slightly in a sense and say, like, he doesn't have to play for the team that he wants. It's LeBron James. If he expresses ownership interest and there is availability to buy it, no one's going to not take that meeting with LeBron, right? Like, no one's going, nah, we're good, LBJ. We don't need you here. I mean, Alex Rodriguez owns part of the Minnesota Lynx and Timberwolves and every, like, I mean, there's no, if you have that kind of cash and you're a businessman, people are always going to sit down for a conversation with you. So I don't know that necessarily him signing with Philadelphia was in the back of his mind. Well, if it goes well here, I can buy part of the team. Like, yes, he's got a relationship with Josh Harris. I guess that's part of it, but he also has to be willing to sell it. I mean, that's the other part. So if Josh Harris at the time, when LeBron is done playing, doesn't want to let go of his team or doesn't want to sell part of his team because it's maximum value, well, then LeBron has to find somewhere else to own. So there's timing involved in this. There's a whole bunch of other things, but I don't know that there's any connection between him necessarily playing for the team and then getting a piece of ownership.
1: Would love to hear from the Philly fan. 888-SAY-ESPN, 888-729-3776. Anyway, if you want to give your thoughts on LeBron's last decision, that being signing with the Philadelphia 76ers yesterday, we want to hear from you here on Game Day on ESPN Radio. Let's go out to St. Louis. This is Pat. Pat, you're up on Game Day. Go ahead, Pat.
20: Okay, I think what I'm about to say is very, very possible. We may not know till about 2 years when he's retired on someone's podcast. He did it in Cleveland. He doesn't want to go back to Cleveland. He did it in Cleveland. It was a grand scenario. I mean, it was unbelievable. He did it in Miami in his first move. Now he comes back to the Lakers. He does it there when they were nothing. They were absolutely nothing. So all these different scenarios, he wants to win another one if he can in somewhere different and go 4-for-4. I don't think that's been talked about. It's not about the money. He wants to win another one, and I think he would have went to Golden State. And why he waited was he wanted to see if Davis was coming. They could not win without Davis, and that wasn't going to happen. He went to Philly. I don't think this is as far-fetched as everybody makes it to be. The man wanted to win at a new place, period.
1: I think Pat makes some good points there. We did bring it up earlier here, Zeno, and I admittedly did not factor this in to the equation over the last few weeks. And I think it was an oversight on my part how important it would be for him to be able to say first player, 4 championships in 4 different franchises. I do think that means a lot. And the Golden State, and I overlooked that. And as far as the Golden State part goes to it, yeah, I think there probably was a little bit to the idea of can they make a big move? Can they get someone like Anthony Davis? And then LeBron would have considered going there. But I really don't know how close it ever was. Even with Anthony Davis, this is a player who's always hurt. Do we still believe they'd have been better than San Antonio or Oklahoma City? I don't think so. And on top of it, like, it's just, and we saw how this actually didn't play out, Zeno, which is just because Golden State wants to trade for Anthony Davis because they want LeBron James. Like, it's not their birthright to get Washington to trade Golden State a player because that's what LeBron James wants.
0: Right. And I don't know that I don't know that was contingent on where LeBron was going to go. I genuinely don't believe that he was waiting. Look, if LeBron wanted another move to happen, we would have heard wind of it. It would have gotten out. I mean, like, there's no way it wouldn't have gotten out, in my opinion, because LeBron is very smart and very calculated when it comes to these sort of things. And he doesn't, he doesn't mince words. I mean, he is very clear about what he wants and what he expects. And he's been that way his entire career. And so I don't know if he was waiting on somebody else to make a decision or decide that was going to be a factor that was going to tell us where he was going to go. I think LeBron wanted to do that. Once Jaylen Brown got moved there, that was really the locomotive that pulled the rest of the train. Because that put Philadelphia in a completely different category.
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0: 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We're taking your calls, 888-SAY-ESPN, 888-729-3776. LeBron James was yesterday his final decision. Your thoughts on LeBron signing with the Philadelphia 76ers. I'm Jonathan Zaslow. He's Mark Zeno. This is Game Day on ESPN Radio, presented by Progressive Insurance. Let's go out to Cape Verde. This is David. David, you're up on Game Day on ESPN Radio. Go ahead, David.
1: Gentlemen, thanks for taking my call. Como va tu bien? I hope everybody's well. God bless you and your family.
0: Thank you.
1: So, yeah, great story, obviously, about LeBron moving to 76ers. But what makes me always laugh is people talk about the money the athletes get paid. Nobody talks about the money the owners get paid, right? The Ballmer family just made $9.6 billion on a $194 million initial investment, which, of course, was not all cash. That's a 50x return on investment. And clearly they made money the entire time. So to me, it's great to see people like LeBron and a handful of other players having an ownership mindset, not the employee mindset. $250 million, come on, man. That's no real money compared to $9.6 billion. Anyway, just a thought. Good for him. Hope he's going to be an owner. That brother could teach a Harvard business class or Wharton class on business management, a guy without a college degree. Gentlemen, on that note, I'll let you go. Enjoy the rest of the day. Again, God bless you. God bless your family. Thank you for allowing me a couple seconds to call in.
0: Thanks, David. Tell our boy Vazinha we say what's up. That's right. He was the goaltender for goalkeeper for Cape Verde. I love how everybody knows Cape Verde now. Like, we see David pop up on the caller line here. David from Cape Verde. Hey, Cape Verde. That's right. Everybody. Cape Verde was the second best team in the World Cup. I feel confident saying that. I mean, the match they had against Argentina, the draw they had against Spain, Spain kicked the crap out of Argentina. Cape Verde was the second best team in the World Cup, you know. I'm comfortable saying that. I'm okay with it. Whatever. It is what it is. Okay. Real quick here, let's hear from Terry. Terry's in Illinois. Go ahead, Terry.
2: Hi. Hey, I think, I absolutely believe that LeBron thinks Philadelphia is his best chance to win a championship next year. But that's just further proof of how bad of a GM he's been throughout his career. If he thinks that's the best chance for him.
0: Well, but, I mean, Terry, if we want to go with LeBron's a bad GM, he's played in 10 NBA finals. I'm not sure how bad a GM he is.
3: Yeah, I don't think we get to evaluate him as a GM. He's never actually been one.
0: Yeah, but like, if we want to do the whole thing, he's bad at putting teams together. He's been in the finals half his career, almost. Not a terrible job.
3: Not that bad.
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4: 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The top five games you're looking forward to. Number five.
10: All right, Zaz. Like you, I'm going to start in week one. Again, remember for everybody who just joined us, all my games, with the exception of one, are going to be prior to week six. I just don't know what teams are going to be later on in the season. I know it looks good on paper, but it's just too tough to forecast. So let's start week one. It is a staple for Sunday Night Football on week one. It's annoying as a Giants fan, but since it's John Harbaugh's first game, Giants-Cowboys at MetLife Stadium. Cowboys, I think, are the team to beat in the NFC East this year. John Harbaugh wants to prove that he can turn this Giants team around. Jackson Dart,

0: Of course, people who love the fans of the star will be going absolutely nuts. But week one, Giants Cowboys, number five on my list.
1: Number four.
0: I have said repeatedly it's a coming out party for this team this year. I am so high on this head coach. I often get man crushes on coaches in the NFL, Zaslow, because I just love what they do. And I have fallen hard for Liam Cohen. I think he's outstanding. And I think the Jacksonville Jaguars are going to be a team to beat this year. I think they are going to surprise people with how good that they are. Look, it kind of flew under the radar that they won like 12 games last year and nobody really saw it coming. But week three, at home, against the defending AFC champion New England Patriots, this is the game that puts Jacksonville on the map when they knock off Mike Vrabel and company at home in Jacksonville in week three, especially with the Jaguars coming off a game in Denver the week before. They get both AFC championship opponents in back-to-back weeks early on. They win this game and put the league on notice. Hey, let's hear Duval.
1: Number three.
0: You had this matchup, except you had it flipped. The NFC North. Again, I think this one team is primed for aggression. I think it's the Chicago Bears. The Chicago Bears, you ready? They start the season in Carolina. No one's really expecting Carolina to beat them in that spot, although I kind of like them as an underdog. But then they get the next three games in a row at home. First road division game. Week five at the Packers. Here's the wake-up call for the Bears that smacks them right in the mouth and says, hey, we are the kings of the North. It is the Green Bay Packers at home against the Chicago Bears in week five.
1: Number two.
0: You had this game as number five on your list. I have it as number two for a bunch of different reasons. Denver at Kansas City, week one. Zaz, the news that we get that Patrick Mahomes is going to be back and playing makes this game even juicier for me. Do you have a preconceived knowledge of what Patrick Mahomes' record is against the Denver Broncos in his career? He is 14-2 against the Broncos with those two losses coming in Denver. He has never lost at home to the Denver Broncos until now, until week one. Sean Payton with extra time to prepare for this matchup. Bo Nix back in the fold. A hobbled, a less than 100% Patrick Mahomes. This is the week where the Broncos let the Chiefs know, this is our division, pal. You got to come catch us. And they do it early on in week one in KC.
1: Number one.
0: The only game that looked way down the road for me, because this is our version of Brady versus Manning. This is our version of the greatest quarterback rivalry in football, and we're going to go to the new stadium in Buffalo when the Chiefs take on the Bills in Week 12. I know Mahomes theoretically will be playing in this game. Even if he took the first month off to get back, we knew he would be back by then. This is the best game on the NFL schedule every year. It is the reason why it's on Thanksgiving night. It is the reason why we're all going to tune in. It's going to do massive ratings. Both of these teams will be competing for playoff spots and vying for positioning in the AFC. This is the game where Buffalo once again reminds everybody they always beat the Chiefs in the regular season, just not in the playoffs. But Bills, Chiefs, Week 12.
2: Excellent job, Zeno. That is Mark Zeno's NFL ranking.
0: Did you like how
2: series.
0: I predicted the winners of each game, by the way?
2: Yeah, I didn't even go that far. I mean, yeah, I can't predict the future. I think the thing that stands out to me, you went very heavy early season, except for your number one matchup is a Week 12 game. You went very heavy early season, and you love your love of the of Liam Cohen has you having a Jaguar game, probably for the first time in the history of thought that the Jaguars are a top game in the regular season in our ESPN Radio NFL Rank-Up Series.
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0: That Bears-Packers game is going to be legit. You know what's crazy? We have two games that week that are insane, and the Sunday night game is Falcons-Ravens. Ugh.
2: Coming up next, were they once the front runner? This is Game Day on ESPN Radio.
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2: I'm Dave Maker. A recent car crash could sideline 49ers coach Kyle Shanahan for part of training camp, which opens tomorrow. ESPN's Adam Schefter reports the crash with an SUV was in Palo Alto 11 days ago. Shanahan suffered a severe concussion, plus a broken nose, broken hand, broken ribs, and a lacerated face. Doctors will not clear him for all activities until concussion symptoms are gone. Assistant head coach Chris Forster will assume some of Shanahan's duties. The Patriots open training camp today. Owner Robert Kraft says the team has offered Christian Gonzalez a deal that would make him the highest paid corner in NFL history. The talks are ongoing. Gonzalez is under contract and was a full participant in today's practice. The NBA buzz surrounds LeBron James and his new two-year deal with Philadelphia. Michael Wilbon of Pardon the Interruption says, don't crown the Sixers yet.
3: Let's go back for a second to when LeBron James was at his absolute athletic height, 2010-2011 season. He's playing with Dwayne Wade. Nobody on this roster is Dwayne Wade. He's playing with Chris Bosh. Those guys played, all three of them, 76 games or more that season, and they did not win the championship. It took a year.
2: The WNBA All-Star Game tonight in primetime on ABC. 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Howie Lee of the Tigers, RBI double plus a solo shot, and Detroit leads Kansas City 2-1 in the sixth.

0: LeBron James is signing with the Philadelphia 76ers.
1: Whoa!
0: On a two-year, $8 million deal with a player option.
2: The Sixers were not even in the picture. We're not on the map until Bob Myers and Mike Gansey went out there and traded for Jaylen Brown. So LeBron James looked at that roster.
3: I'm shocked by this. I think this right here puts the Philadelphia 76ers right there with the New York Knicks as the favorites in the Eastern Conference.
4: Hesitate in general to do the whole this team is the favorite before we've ever seen them play. 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He's Mark Zinno. I'm Jonathan Zaslow. 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
1: Now, why do you hesitate? I mean, theoretically, okay, if you, when the Heat first got put together with Dwayne Wade, LeBron James, and Chris Bosh.
4: What a time.
1: Did you hesitate then to make them the favorite?
4: No.
1: Okay, so why are you hesitating now? I'm just kind of curious why what you're balking at this point.
4: Well, for one, we know LeBron is in his 40s. That's number one. How's he going to hold up?
1: That is a fact. That is a true statement.
4: Number two, I don't trust Joel Embiid. I think it's completely fair for me to not trust Joel Embiid.
1: That is fair, but if I said to you that Joel Embiid is going to play one quarter of the season during the regular season, he's only going to play 25 games, would you doubt that this is still a 50-win team?
4: They're probably a 50-win team, but you know, to say they're the favorite, if you win 50 games, you're not going to be the number one seed. You're not even going to be the number two seed. So maybe you're number three-ish if you win 50 games. So that to me would not qualify.

0: as the favorite. And if Embiid only plays a quarter of the season, and then let's say he's 1,000% healthy when the playoffs start, if I only saw him for a quarter of the season, like, the playoffs isn't the time to start to gel and to start to mesh. So I would. So can they do damage? Can they win in the playoffs? Yeah, but I'm not going to say they're the favorite then.
1: Okay. I was just kind of curious. I wasn't necessarily denying your logic.
0: I think they have a chance to be really, really good. Yeah, like I think they can be really good.
1: That's a good way to phrase it. They should be really good. I think
0: they should be really good. But like right now, do I take the Knicks or do I take the Sixers? I take the team I've seen. I take the Knicks. I think the Knicks are going to be better. And I got to see it.
1: I don't necessarily think that's an unfair assessment on your part, but I would, you know, again, I just kind of look at this objectively and I go, if the names on the roster, as we say in baseball, play to the back of the baseball card, there's no reason why they won't be. If they're healthy, I think health would be the only thing that would derail mm-hmm. it.
0: And by the way, and look, we could do the health thing with every single
1: everybody.
0: Team.
1: With right.
0: everybody. But I do think it's okay to bring up the health thing when it comes to Philadelphia. All right? Because literally, it's the story of Embiid's career. So in that instance, I do think it's okay to do the if healthy.
1: Here's the one thing I'll push back on with you. Just the generic NBA. If we said this about a football team, right? I'm with you. I'm 10 times more skeptical. Because
0: there's so many moving parts.
1: Right. And not only that, there's less sample size. So if you have a 3-game losing streak, it kind of could destroy your season, right?
0: Remember, we did it that one year with Philadelphia, and they were
1: right.
0: terrible.
1: The dream team is anointed by Vince Young.
0: Vince Young, and they got Nnamdi Asamoah that year, and yep. like, they were going to be incredible.
1: In basketball, where the regular season does not matter, and nobody's really actually trying, Adam Silver, I hope you're listening. You need to fix that. If you officiated regular season games the way you do postseason games, we'd have a much better product for 82 games. Beyond that, but like, that's why I don't really worry about it. Like, for me to say that they're the favorite, but being a favorite, you know, if you're a 1, 2, or 3 seed in your conference, you have a legitimate chance to win it. That's, you know, we rarely see a 4 or 5 seed take the conference. You got to be a 1, 2, or 3. And so even with the health being what it is and the fact that Embiid may miss, look, in reality, most of the nights when they play the bottom half of the league, Embiid could rest and Edgecombe could rest. They're still the more talented the team. Brown could take a night off. LeBron could take a night. They're still the more talented team, right? I mean, they still have the pieces there, and I think that's what's really going to separate them from everybody else, because they can do load management better than everybody else and still put a better, more talented team on the court against 50% of the league.
0: Well, how huge, in fact, was the Jaylen Brown trade to Philadelphia? Let's hear from ESPN senior insider Shams Charania. Was on First Take after the news broke.
2: Philadelphia, I'm telling you, was not even on this radar, was not in the pool of candidates until Mike Gansey and Bob Myers went out and got Jaylen Brown. That changed the equation. The Sixers got on the map. And from there, it became for LeBron James now almost 4 weeks of deliberation with LeBron James, Rich Paul, that inner circle there, and his family eventually. But trying to figure out, what is the decision going to be based in? Is the decision based in, you know, a legacy story and going home with Cleveland? Is it based in kind of that middle ground where there is legacy with the Miami Heat? There's also a very good contending team there potentially with Giannis Antetokounmpo and Bam Adebayo. In Cleveland, we know there's Donovan Mitchell, James Harden, Jared Allen, Evan Mobley, but he really had to sit with it and figure out, what does it look like?
0: How incredible is it to know Jaylen Brown said Bronny stinks, and then LeBron left his son to go play with Jaylen Brown? It's unbelievable.
1: Thanks, Dad. Thanks.
0: Isn't that crazy? Wait, Dad.
1: Blood is no longer thicker than water.
0: You're leaving me to go play with him? He said I stink.
1: Hey, I got to go get my 5th chip. Good luck, kid.
0: That is so odd. How about, I'll tell you what, man. It was already an historic rivalry, and the Sixers came back from a 3-1 deficit and beat the Celtics. The Celtics lose a 3-1 lead for the first time in franchise history. And Brad Stevens not only sends Jaylen Brown to Philadelphia for Paul George's corpse, no less, but sends Jaylen Brown to Philadelphia and indirectly leads to LeBron going to Philadelphia. Tough offseason.
1: Imagine how Boston fans must feel about that.
0: Yep.
1: Like, hearing that must really stick in their craw, because of not only what they got in return, but the idea that, you know, they they sort of let this whole thing unfold.
0: Yep.
1: And for better or for worse, Jaylen Brown will stick to the story. I didn't ask for a trade, and he I guess he didn't.
0: That's semantics.
1: It is semantics. I mean, he kind of forced his way out regardless. But the point simply is for, you know, Boston fans, they got to be really feeling it right now just because of the way everything transpired, the fact that you made a division rival, not even a conference rival, a division rival, the better team.
0: Look, Windhorst was right this whole time. I don't know if you remember, it was about a week or so ago where he said on First Take or Get Up, maybe it was the NBA Today. You know what? It was on ESPN. And he said that Cleveland would have a better chance of landing LeBron James if they had traded for Jaylen Brown. Now, there's no way to have known that at the time, of course, all right, because one thing wasn't necessarily going to have anything to do with the other. You didn't even necessarily know that Jaylen Brown was going to be traded. But Windhorst was right, because Shams Charania telling you there that before the Jaylen Brown to Philadelphia trade, the Sixers were not even on the radar. But I do think it's important to point out here, Zeno, you know, if we're talking about how, like, I'm not willing to sit here and tell you Philadelphia is now the favorite. I think there's a bunch of variables that I need to see how they work out and what they look like. Jaylen Brown just called this past year in Boston his favorite season of his career. It is obviously because in his mind, he proved to everybody that he can be the number one option on a good team. Well, he's going from the number one option to a new team where third option some nights, maybe fourth option some nights. I got to see what that looks like, Zeno.
1: I don't necessarily disagree. I mean, I just... For me, it's the depth of that team is overwhelming, and why I believe that they will be, you know, the toughest out in the Eastern Conference other than the Knicks. I will always give the Knicks their due as the defending champ. I'm not going to sit here and say that they're not, you know, a team to contend with. They obviously are. They're bringing back their starting five as well, so it's not going to be an easy out for anybody. But Philadelphia is right there with them. It's 1-1A.
0: Let's go out to North Carolina. This is Chucky. Chucky, you're up on game day on ESPN Radio. Go ahead, Chucky.
3: Hey, thank you so much, guys, for taking my call. Hey, I'm an old-timer, guys, okay? And when the Philadelphia 76ers acquired Dr. J, he was the best player in the league. He was in his prime. Other than Jabbar, who was a center, it was Dr. J. They surrounded him. World Be Free, Chocolate Thunder, Andrew Toney. He still toiled for 5 years. Until Moses Malone arrived and they finally got a chip. So I'm not sold on a couple of players with this. Now, I'm not a Sixer fan anyway, but I'm not sold on this.
1: Well, let me be clear here. And to Chucky's point, thanks for the call. Like, them being the favorite doesn't mean that I automatically believe they're going to win it in year one. In fact, I don't think they'll win it in year one. There is a certain gelling that has to happen and, you know, certain playoff losses you have to kind of take to grow together to be good enough to win a title. I mean, look at the Pat. The Knicks were not a playoff team. First round playoff exit, Eastern Conference Finals loss, NBA championship, right? Like, there's a natural progression to these things. It's really hard just to shoot straight. Even the Spurs went from basically irrelevance to the NBA Finals in a course of 3 years. Now, granted, they probably got the best player on the planet in doing so, but even at that, it didn't net a title. So, look, I'm not sitting here saying in any size, way, shape, or form, LeBron's got this in the bag. He's going to win a title here. I'm not saying that at all. But them being the favorite is a different conversation. There's a bunch of reasons why they're the favorite. And when we talk about odds and things of that nature and the structure of how they're made, that's a different conversation than what plays out in the court, particularly in the postseason.
0: We'll continue hearing from you, taking your thoughts on LeBron James moving to Philadelphia. Plus, who does this put the most pressure on with the Sixers? That's next. 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
5: To let the dogs out over the last couple minutes. It's about to start storming here in South Florida. And, I mean, like, the dogs are nutty right now. They're back inside here, Zeno, because, you know, their senses. They could sense that the change in atmosphere, and dogs get nuts when it's about to start raining, and certainly when it's about to start storming, and they're shivering, and they're very scared. Do you put the thunder shirts on your dogs? Do they get scared like that? You ever do the thunder shirts?
6: No, what's a thunder shirt?
5: Oh, you don't know that? Yeah, well, so...
6: Like the Oklahoma City Thunder, or we're talking about a different Thunder?
5: Pet stores will sell... This is Game Day on ESPN Radio, by the way. Jonathan Zaslow, Mark Zeno. Pet stores will share what they call Thunder shirts. A lot of dogs get comfort from... You put this... Like, it's... I guess because dogs feel better when they are... Like it's almost like simulating how they're in a pack, you know, and like they're the warmth, and they're comfortable with, you know, their other, you know, the pack mates around them.
6: Would you say it's a one man wolf pack, and the other guys had joined my pack of wolves?
5: No, this is not a one man wolf pack. But you put it's like a shirt. It's a shirt that it's like a vest that a dog wears, and it's supposed to comfort them when there's a storm out. It's why it's called a thunder shirt. I've never used it. I don't know. I wonder if it works, but we don't do that here in the Zaslow Mansion. Listen, if it's raining and storming here, you sweat it out like the rest of us. That's our motto.
6: Yeah, I'm at the point where, you know, the dogs are at the point where they don't move for much. They get up to go to the bathroom, they get up to eat, and if somebody knocks on the door, and the thunder.
5: The big chillers.
6: Mm-hmm.
5: All right.
6: That's about it.
5: So we're taking your calls at 888-SAY-ESPN. LeBron James, Philadelphia 76ers, the big news yesterday, but how much pressure is now on Joel Embiid? Let's hear from Ramona Shelburne, ESPN NBA senior writer, yesterday on NBA Today.
7: Well, I think there's a lot of pressure now on Joel Embiid. There always has been pressure, but Tyrese Maxey became the face of this franchise last year. He took

0: a jump forward that he's been, that's been a while coming, and this is his team now. Joel Embiid is there and he makes a lot of money, and when he is right, when he's the best version of himself, he is a difference maker. But we didn't see that Joel Embiid for a lot of this season, and when we finally did see him, that helped them beat the Boston Celtics. But I think part of the reason why LeBron James wasn't just an automatic yes here is these, is he had to have a lot of conversations with Joel Embiid, trying to understand what version of him he was going to get. Look, they played together on the Olympic team, and Joel was hurt during those Olympics. You didn't see he had a knee issue that he was dealing with there. And let's see how that fit goes, because if it goes well, it could be the best thing for Joel Embiid's career. It could be great for LeBron James. But if it goes poorly, there's a lot of pressure on Joel Embiid there.
1: I don't know, Zeno. I think it takes an incredible amount of pressure off Joel Embiid. You know, we already know Maxey's the number one guy before any of these offseason moves were made. You add Jaylen Brown, who's a finals MVP, who believes that he's a number one option on a team. And now you add LeBron James, who we know believes he's still, you know, a top playmaker on any team he's going to join. I think this takes a ton of pressure off of Joel Embiid.
2: I mean, because we live in a championship society, right, where the only thing that matters is championships, and the only thing that defines what kind of player you are is whether you won a title or not, right? Which, again, for the record, is a flawed way to think. That's why that is a natural reaction on the pressure. But I got to tell you, I think the immense pressure more than anybody is on Nick Nurse. I think Nick Nurse is going to be charged with winning and winning a bunch. Look, we have seen already coaches in the NBA are getting fired faster, like almost at an NFL rate, right? They are getting turned over as soon as things don't go right. And we have seen this from LeBron before, where he wants a coach change, and it's not the right guy to lead the team that he wants. Now, granted, that was a lot younger in his career. He was still more chasing titles and everything else. He might be a different player right now. But there is a past, there's a track record of, you know, David Platt got dumped, right? And they ended up winning a title, and they went through a couple of coaches in L.A. I mean, like, you know, there's a precedent here where if it doesn't work early, that it sours pretty quick. And Nick Nurse has to figure out how to make all this work. That's on him, right? The rotation and figuring out what this is going to look like, how to manage guys' nights off, things of that nature. And, oh, by the way, how to manage in the playoffs and coach through those type of situations. Let's just say, for argument's sake, they end up as the 3 seed and they take a first round playoff exit.
1: Mm-hmm.
2: You think Nick Nurse they're not going to be calling for his job?
1: You did bring up an interesting point to me earlier off air, where for the first time in LeBron's career, he's joining a team or who has a coach who is a championship coach already.
2: Yes.
1: That has not been the case in any of his previous stops.
2: No, and there is something to that, obviously. But I just, you know, part of me wonders, you know, like you said, you're skeptical on this whole thing at this point in time, which to a certain extent is fair. But it's on Nick Nurse to figure out how this plays out on the court. And ultimately, that's where it's going to be decided. Favorite or no favorite, at this point in time, the Sixers have a lot to figure out when it comes to pushing the right buttons and making all this work in a way where it's, you know, something that produces wins more than losses. So, yeah, I think that there's still a lot to be proven, but I would again tell you that there is no certainty that this automatically nets a title. And so Nurse is the guy I think that has all the pressure here.
1: Let's go out to Columbus. This is Curtis. Curtis, you're up on Game Day on ESPN Radio. Hey, Curtis.
3: Hey, what's up, man?
1: Hey.
3: I just wanted to ask y'all, if you remember, they said it was reported that LeBron was trying to get AD to the Warriors. I was just wondering, do you think it's possible he's trying to work something out with the Sixers where they trade Embiid for AD? Their salaries match up. I just wanted your opinion on that.
2: I don't think so at all. I think LeBron chose this team because of the way it was, not because of the way he wants it to be. I think he chose this spot because of that. I mean, look, LeBron has always sort of coveted a, quote, big man to play with, right, that alleviates him from having to do a lot of the dirty work down low. And for a guy who's in his 40s now, managing his energy for 30, 35 minutes a game is a big part of what makes LeBron successful. Playing defense requires a lot more energy than offense does. And so I think he absolutely wants Embiid in this whole thing. He wasn't going there under the assumption or under the you know, contingency that they had to go make another move. He's going there because of the roster the way it is. I don't think there's any changes that
1: I mean, the move they made was Jaylen Brown. Like, he wasn't considering Philadelphia, and then he is, and then he goes to Philadelphia because of Jaylen Brown. But I would also tell you, if you put Embiid or and Davis next to each other, they're very similar because they both miss a ton of games, and you can't count on either one of them. But when they are playing, Embiid's a lot better than Davis.
2: I think so.
1: A lot.
2: Particularly defensively, yes.
1: Like, yeah. It's not very close. Embiid's a lot better than Anthony Davis when both of them are on the floor. Again, huge if, but... I think you're right. I think Embiid is the guy that LeBron chose to go play with, and it certainly wasn't an either or. And at the same time, even if LeBron, we went through this with, if we believe the reports about LeBron considering Golden State, if they were able to trade Anthony Davis, Washington's trying to win. Like, Washington, and I know there's not a contract situation there yet. Like, Anthony Davis is going to be eligible coming up real soon for the max contract extension with Washington. We'll see if Washington offers it to him. And if they don't offer him the max extension, what is that? Does Anthony Davis then ask out? I don't know. But Washington clearly acquired him because they're trying to win. They're trying to turn around their team right now and be a decent team. It's why they traded for him and Trae Young. And you got the number one overall pick in A.J. DeBonsa. And that's a starting point to try and inject yourself into a conversation of being a fringe playoff team. Like, they're probably tired of losing. They're trying to win. I don't think they're trying to get rid of Anthony Davis. Coming up next, the King has chosen his court. We'll head out to Philadelphia for more. 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
5: I'm Dave Mager. 49ers coach Kyle Shanahan will be limited to start training camp. He was in a car crash 11 days ago, suffering a severe concussion, plus a broken nose, broken hand, broken ribs, and a lacerated face. That's all according to ESPN's Adam Schefter. General manager John Lynch just updated reporters on Shanahan.
6: Has some lingering effects from that concussion, and you know, we're kind of treating this. We don't have a protocol for staff members when it comes to concussions, but we do with players, and it's become very helpful. So Kyle basically is going to be like in the protocol, and we're going to let the condition, the doctors dictate how he comes back, when he comes back.
5: The Niners start camp tomorrow. Assistant head coach Chris Forster will assume some of Shanahan's duties. The Patriots open training camp today. Owner Robert Kraft confirms the team is in talks with corner Christian Gonzalez on a long-term deal. Kraft says, quote, "We love Christian Gonzalez, and that's why we've made him an offer to make him the highest paid player to ever play that position in the NFL, unquote. Gonzalez is under contract and took part in practice. Baseball, Salvador Perez with a solo shot, his 15th, to tie the game. Royals and Tigers tied at 2, 8th inning. Coming up on ESPN Radio, Diamondbacks and Nationals in D.C., pregame 3:30 Eastern. Tonight, Paul Skeens for the Pirates against the Cubs. Yamamoto for the Dodgers at the Mets.
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9: 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Jonathan Zaslow, Mark Zeno here. Good to have you aboard on a Saturday. LeBron James yesterday. Is shocks the right way to describe it? Shocks the NBA world, Zeno? Is that a proper description?
10: I would say surprises more than shocks. We always surprises. Do Philly is in the hunt, right?
9: Surprises.
10: It might be surprising. I don't think anybody is shocked that he went there. It was always a three-team race, and they were involved in this thing. So I'm not shocked. I'm surprised because as much as I always said Philly was the best fit for him, I wouldn't have been shocked or surprised if he had picked Miami or Cleveland.
9: Let's bring aboard Tony Jones, covers the Sixers and the NBA for The Athletic, here with us on Game Day on ESPN Radio. Tony, was there ever a time over the last few weeks, you know, we saw people say Cleveland is the current favorite, Miami's the current favorite, Golden State's the current favorite. Was there ever a time that you felt Philly was the favorite?
11: No. I thought they were in the top two. I thought they were second to Miami. I did get some intel about 3 days ago that you know, he wasn't as bullish on Cleveland as, you know, previously thought or people thought kind of publicly. But, you know, I thought that he would want to go somewhere where he was, you know, had previous comfort as well as, you know, a roster that gave him a shot for a title. And I was a little bit more bullish on LeBron James in Miami as a roster than, you know, most people thought, that most people seem to think publicly, just because I thought that, you know, a front court of Bam Adebayo, Giannis Antetokounmpo, and LeBron James would just be as physically imposing a three as there is in the NBA. You know, so I always thought that Miami was the favorite. I did think that Philadelphia was his best basketball fit, in the place where

0: he probably had the best chance of winning a championship, but I was still surprised that he actually picked Philadelphia.
1: Tony, I've questioned how Nick Nurse makes all this work, and I think that there's a ton of pressure on him to get this right and get off to a fast start, because we know how fans in Philly can turn pretty quickly. How do you see Nick Nurse helping all this to play out and defining roles and things of that nature?
0: Yeah, I mean, I think that there are going to be some things that have to be defined. But I do think that that part, I don't want to say it's overblown, but I think it's less of a problem than people think it is. I mean, I do understand the usage of 4 to 5 guys in that lineup. I understand that there's one basketball, but there are a couple of things at play here. Number one, LeBron, to me, in my opinion, is the second best passer who ever lived, behind only Magic Johnson. And that's the skill set that this roster needed. It needed one thing. It needed a playmaker, and LeBron is probably the ultimate playmaker. And, you know, the second thing is, if you look at Tyrese Maxey, look at Vijay Ashkin, look at Joel Embiid and Jaylen Brown and LeBron James, all five of those guys are smart basketball players. And more importantly, they're smart human beings. You know, so, and more importantly, there's a real thing there in terms of they want to win. And I just think that at the end of the day, even with some of the skill sets of those guys kind of overlapping a little bit, I do think there's a lot of pressure on Nick Nurse to win. But, you know, at the end of the day, I think the correct sacrifices will be made in terms of the greater good. It's just going to take, you know, I think it'll take a few months to actually figure out. But I do think that, you know, that part they'll figure out by the time the playoffs roll around.
2: Mike Ganzi, Bob Myers playing major roles, obviously, in the front office for Philadelphia. How different is this operation now than previously, like, let's say, before they let Daryl Morey go?
0: Well, I mean, it's funny. I talked to Mike a couple of weeks ago, and, you know, and I straight up asked him, I said, you know, how did you guys do this? And, you know, the answer was, you know, we just came in with an aggressive mindset, and they knew what the issues were. They knew what was on paper in terms of the financial constraints, the super maxes at the top of the roster, and Joel Embiid and Paul George, the seemingly little room to maneuver financially, the lack of assets to really make trades. They ran, in terms of problems on paper heading into this offseason, the Sixers ran the gamut. And, you know, they stayed, you know, aggressive going after Jaylen Brown. And at the end of the day, they were sort of the last team standing. They got him from the Celtics. And then that put them in the conversation for LeBron James. And from there, it was just in terms of recruiting, they just went all in on the recruiting. I thought, you know, the Jaylen Brown trade was a big, big thing. But getting Anthony Simons, when a lot of people thought he was headed for Miami, that was huge. Signing Ding Wei was a really, really good signing when it, you know, and that's aged really well considering what's happened to the roster since that signing. And, you know, there are two other signings, Caleb Love and Ryan Rupert. They got those guys on two ways, and both of those guys are, you know, NBA rotation players. Ryan Rupert had a 30-point triple-double this year with Memphis, and Caleb Love played real minutes in Minnesota in his rookie year. So they not only did well at the top of the roster, obviously, but Mike Ganzi did, and Jermaine Nelson did well on the margins of the roster as well.
1: He's Tony Jones, Sixers and NBA reporter for The Athletic, joining us here on Game Day on ESPN Radio and the ESPN app. I mean, obviously the expectations are sky high. How do you manage that if you are Nick Nurse and this whole team? I mean, how do you manage the whole idea of this team being expected to win and win now and what it's like to try to live up to that, especially in a city like Philadelphia?
0: So there are two school of thoughts here. Number one, Nick Nurse has won a championship. LeBron James has won a championship. Jaylen Brown has won a championship. LeBron James and Jaylen Brown have both won finals MVPs. They know what it takes to win a championship. They know what it takes to put the head down, run the race like a tortoise, and, you know, and just kind of grind every day. Tyrese Maxey and Joel Embiid haven't been out of the second round, and there's a hunger there. So, you know, I think it's going to have to be a collective thing. And, you know, those two emotions, those two opposite emotions are going to have to be balanced and sort. And, you know, there's going to be, you know, there are going to be pitfalls. There are going to be times where there's going to be a point in the season where they probably lose three or four. They probably lose four or five. And, you know, the outside noise is there, you know, and they're just going to have to put their head down. You know, ignore the outside noise and you know, and run their race and play all 82 and then get to the playoffs and see where they are from there. You know, the one thing that I think that needs to be talked about is there's a likelihood that LeBron James plays 2 years, not just one. And, you know, I think that, you know, knowing that there's going to be time to improve the roster, there's going to be time to make tweaks to the roster as needed, I think that that's advantageous to Philadelphia. But, you know, like you said, in this CBA, in this era of the NBA, windows are no longer 4 to 5 years. They're almost year to year now. You know, so, you know, the Sixers are going to have a chance to win a championship. They're going to have a chance to get out of the Eastern Conference, but so are the New York Knicks, and so are the Toronto Raptors and the Indiana Pacers. You know, there are a lot of good teams in the Eastern Conference, so the Sixers are just going to have to take this day to day and see where they are, you know, when it comes to April and May.
2: Tony, will there be any kind of introductory press conference, or are we going to have to wait until training camp to hear from LeBron?
0: I wouldn't expect one from LeBron James, but I would expect one from Jaylen Brown. And, you know, I've been told that that's in the works, and, you know, and I'll be interested to talk to Jaylen and, you know, hear his thoughts on, you know, how the trade went down from Boston and, you know, what his thoughts were and what his thoughts are on LeBron and going forward with this season.
1: Tony, what's the role going to be from a basketball perspective? How does this all work out right now? Where does he slide in?
0: You know, I think that this is going to be the first season of his career where he doesn't average at least 20 points a game. But I do also think that, you know, his assists and his rebounds will be where they usually are. I think that, you know, there's a chance that he averages the fewest shots per game of his career. But this roster really needs his playmaking. This is a roster of bucket getters. When you look at Jaylen Brown and you look at Joel Embiid and Tyrese Maxey and Anthony Simons coming off the bench, those guys are known for, you know, isolating, putting the ball on the floor and going and getting buckets. And, you know, Tyrese Maxey can play off the ball. So that's advantageous to the Sixers. But, you know, LeBron is needed to come in and be a playmaker and, you know, make life easier for the guys that can really score the ball. You know, Jaylen Brown and Tyrese Maxey both averaged 28 a game last year. Joel Embiid averaged 27 a game. That's a lot of points and a lot of expected shots and a lot of expected usage. So, you know, I think LeBron's biggest need on this roster is to get all of those guys involved, get those guys involved in transition, get them involved in the half court, probably be, you know, the backup point guard on this team of sorts, be a secondary playmaker, be a primary playmaker, and to score and score when needed and fill in when needed. And I think that if he does that, does all of that, I think he's going to have a little bit more energy defensively than he would if he were would have a primary role offensively. And I think that, you know, he's going to be a game changer if he does that.
1: Real quick, Tony, where does this put the Sixers in terms of the Philadelphia sports teams? Are they now the number one team that everyone's going to be looking at?
0: I would say number two, because, I mean, I think that this is, as much as it is a basketball town, I think it's a NFL town to its core. You know, I've been out in Philadelphia for, you know, almost a year now since my move from Utah, and it's been – you know, you could just see, you know, the love for the Eagles out here is almost absolute. So, you know, I thought that there was, you know, the town ran hot and cold with the Sixers last year. There was some apathy, but then when they started to play well, there was interest, and then that interest peaked when they came back and won that Boston series. And then they're plummeted by game four of the New York Knicks series. And that's what led to the Knicks fans taking over at Xfinity Mobile Arena. But I don't think there's going to be any peaks and valleys this year. I think it's going to be all peaks, whether the in terms of interest, whether this team plays well or whether it doesn't play well. But, you know, for certain, this team has the talent on paper to win an NBA championship.
2: Tony Jones, Sixers NBA reporter for The Athletic. Great job, Tony. Thanks for giving us some time here today.
0: No problem. Thank you for having me.
2: I'm Jonathan Zaslow alongside Mark Zeno here, game day on ESPN Radio. Coming up next, is it in fact title or bust? And we continue to take your calls. 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

0: ESPN app and Sirius XM Channel 80. Jonathan Zaslow, Mark Zinno here. 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That's right, we're talking about the Philadelphia 76ers, where right now they are tied for the third shortest odds to win the NBA championship. That's according to DraftKings Sports. They are behind San Antonio and Oklahoma City, and tied for third with, I imagine it's the New York Knicks. You know, like it has to be, right? It has to be tied with the New York Knicks for third. Yes. So they are tied with the Knicks as the favorites in the East, and they are tied with the Knicks for third overall as far as NBA finals. Let's hear from Vince Goodwill, ESPN senior NBA writer. He was on the Rich Eisen show yesterday, and similar to me, not convinced that this makes the Sixers the title favorite.
1: LeBron is one of the best facilitators this league has ever seen. He played the third option behind Luka Doncic and Austin Reeves for a stretch in Los Angeles last year. The question is just going to be who's going to do the little things. But from a talent perspective, they're overwhelming. I'm just not sure that the New York Knicks are shaking in their boots.
0: So, Zinno, you're a Knicks fan. Are you shaking in your boots?
2: Shaking your boots is aggressive. I mean,
0: well, he's saying they're not.
2: How can you not be concerned? How can you not look at them as your top competition right now? Right? I mean, it's never wise to underestimate any opponent. And the idea that we would underestimate the Sixers as the number one opponent in the Eastern Conference of the Knicks repeating, I think would just be foolish. So, yeah, I mean, as I've said repeatedly, that as, you know, as a basketball fan, just as a sports fan, I love this story. Part of me would love to see LeBron do it and win a title for Philly. On the other hand, as a Knicks fan, I know I don't want to see that happen, period. Like, I don't want to, and particularly don't want it to come at the expense of the New York Knicks. So I'm also not foolish enough to believe that what I saw during this last playoff run can be duplicated again, particularly in the following season. The Knicks had the literal greatest playoff run of any team in the history of the NBA postseason. You're not doing that again. So I'm not saying you can't win it again, but it's certainly not going to be, you know, three straight sweeps.
0: Well, so very famously now, it's been an NBA record 8 consecutive years with a unique champion.

0: So outs, you like that right off the top of my head. I was not, no one posted that on a screen. That's right in the, that's right inside this dome right here. So you take those teams, you push them to the side, and you say, okay, which teams outside of those could possibly keep that streak going, make it nine consecutive unique champions? And I would say it's San Antonio, who just lost last year, so certainly they're in the conversation. It's San Antonio, and it's Philadelphia now. Like, those are the two teams that I, like, it would be a shock, right? If someone else became the ninth unique champion that isn't called San Antonio or Philadelphia, right? How could, like, who else could possibly be?
1: Unique being, like, not back-to-back, so.
0: No, that's different. We're talking about how many consecutive years with a brand new champion. That's why we're going back to 19 with Toronto, because in 18 was Golden State. They also won in 22. So you got to start in 19. How many different champions in a row, not back-to-back?
1: Well, at some point, that is going to not be the case where it's consecutive, right?
0: Of course.
1: So,
0: but San Antonio, Philadelphia have the best chance now to keep that streak going, right?
1: Well, yeah, they're the only ones who have this. Yes, I mean, yes.
0: I mean, I guess Detroit. You want to throw Detroit in there? I mean, they were the number one seed last year. I don't know that anyone's going to be saying, hey, I think Detroit's going to win the championship this year, but I suppose we could put Detroit in that conversation?
1: Yeah, I mean, they could be in that conversation. I think when push comes to shove here, we are looking at a scenario where, you know, for the Knicks to repeat, it's going to be incredibly difficult. I think it's going to be incredibly difficult for the Spurs to get back to the finals. Mm-hmm. I think they're primed for regression. I mean, the step was too big from year one to year two. As I continue to say, there's a natural progression to these things. Even for Oklahoma City, there was like a natural progression for them to get where they were. They didn't just jump from irrelevance all the way up to winning the title. So I think in general, this is one of these deals where we look at, you know, the probability of it happening. Yeah, I agree. If it's not San Antonio or Philadelphia, it would be hard for me to look at anybody else truly to give them that nod. Maybe, I mean, you know, Minnesota's probably not, you know, in that conversation, right?
0: I mean, I don't think they are, but, you know, someone might want to throw them in the conversation. I think it's Philly, San Antonio. Those are the two teams that have a best chance of keeping the streak going. And while, to your point about New York and how difficult it's going to be for them to repeat, for years now, Zeno, it's been the Western Conference. Oh, my God. Now, the Western Conference may still have the two best teams, if you want to make that case, San Antonio and Oklahoma City. But you look at the Eastern Conference, it's looking like a bloodbath right now. The Eastern Conference. You got the top tier right now. Let's say it's New York, the champions. Philadelphia, they had Jaylen Brown and LeBron James. And Detroit won 60 games last year. Okay. Boston is still likely going to be a really good regular season team, at least. Toronto, if the Kawhi Leonard trade goes through. Miami just added Giannis Antetokounmpo. Indiana gets Tyrese Halliburton back. You know, this Eastern Conference, there's a lot of teams here who are going to be really good next season.
1: It's going to be as a competitive regular season as we've seen in a long time. At least that's the way it's projecting, right?
0: Yeah, if they try.
1: That there's five or six teams in each conference that there's a legitimate argument for them to do it. I mean, would you even include Houston as a unique champion to come back and do it again?
0: What I think they're one of the teams that can do it? I don't know. Coming up next, though, he's Mark Zeno. I'm Jonathan Zaslow. Are we looking at a redemption arc? This is Game Day on ESPN Radio and the ESPN app.
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2: Pitching in better position. One thing going for them that allows them to prevent runs in stretches, their defense is strong. And so they're trying to build on that. And, you know, they have a lot of injuries in their starting rotation. So they're hoping that if they could at least hold pat or at least gain some distance, at least offensively, that could protect the fact that when they get back, they can win a lot of ball games when you get guys like Corbin Burns back or Zach Gallen, for example.
3: The Washington Nationals, a franchise that won a World Series in 2019, but have not had a winning season since. Six consecutive losing seasons with a change in baseball operations and a change in the dugout with new manager Blake Butera. This was not a team expected to contend this year, but right now they're 52-52, and it's not the Yankees, it's not the Dodgers. This is the highest scoring offense in the major leagues, and they lead the league in homers and stolen bases.
2: I mean, their offense has been fantastic, and it just comes at you so many different ways. And when you have guys like James Wood at the top, who not only has the power game but is a walk machine, leading the league in baseball in total bases. So you're talking about someone who's literally on base all the time. So you have that to set the tone. C.J. Abrams, a lot of complementary pieces, speed. And then the challenge is they're a tale of two cities because their pitching has just not been able to not only hold leads but really get deep in the ballgame. So hence you have this sort of, you know, 500 record. So for them to have success, they're going to need the arms. They're going to need the way to prevent runs because the offense proves that it is extremely explosive.
3: But they have their best pitcher on the mound today in Foster Griffin, who has won 11 games, and he is a name being bandied about in trade talks. The Nationals are hoping to be contenders, maybe not to be sellers, but if they are sellers, Foster Griffin will be a pitcher the teams are lining up to grab.
2: What a great story. You know, he played in Japan for many years. You know, he kind of found it there. He added all these pitches that he all of a sudden was able to get command of. He runs his own show on the mound. So he's just like, you know, he may be a rookie, but at the same time, and he's a guy that has this experience and presence of a real professional over a long career. And that's what gives him the power now to be able to either choose his fate, right? He could stay here in Washington, or he could probably leverage it if they give him the opportunity in free agency. So what a great story that he has done what he's done with basically six, seven different pitches.
3: Yeah, Foster Griffin, not your typical rookie at the age of 31 in a couple of days. Mitch Brad, who's going to start for Arizona, he is a typical rookie. He is 23. He is making his fourth big league start for Arizona. We're counting it down to first pitch here in the nation's capital. It's the Washington Nationals and the Arizona Diamondbacks. Christine, back to you in the studio.
4: He's really good. I keep saying it over and over again. Who wouldn't value his impact on our team?
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10: 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I'm Christine Lisi. 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First pitch for the Diamondbacks and Nationals in 29 minutes. 9 days before the Major League Baseball trade deadline, all eyes continue to be on Tigers ace Tarik Skubal. Last night, he had a season-high 12 strikeouts, allowed a run in 7 1/3 innings of work in what may have been his final start in Detroit. Skubal discussed his uncertain future when he met with the media.
11: Preference-wise, would you prefer to stay here all year?
12: Yeah.
11: You would?
12: Yeah, I mean, I think we have a chance to win a World Series. I've said that since spring training. That's never changed. That belief in this team has never changed, you know, throughout the season. Obviously, we've put ourselves in a tough situation, but I think you've come out of that tough situation playing really good.

0: baseball. And going into spring training, the whole offseason, I've never been more motivated to try and win a World Series, for this city, the team that drafted me in 2018 and helped develop me. And that's always been the goal, and that'll never change unless I'm told I'm on a different team.
1: Just by the odds and percentages, you'd have a better chance of winning the World Series just by the percentages if you went somewhere else to trade deadline. Is that intoxicating to you, alluring to you?
0: I don't know if I believe that. I don't know if I believe the odds. I've been on a team where we had 0.2% chance to make the playoffs, and we did it. So I'm not going to speculate on percentages. I think once you get there, it's really hard to win a World Series. You just got to get in, and I think that this team has all the pieces to be able to do that.
2: Tarek Skubal. So as the rumors and speculation continue to swirl around the two-time AL Cy Young Award winner, have the Tigers been thinking about the possible end of his tenure in Motown? Manager A.J. Hinch.
3: I haven't really thought about that. I mean, I think we're trained downstairs to just play the game in front of you in the series, and we're trying to win a ton and try not to make anything more than it already is. I mean, this is my consecutive streak as alive of having to answer a Tarek Skubal question every day for like 3 months. And so I think my job has been to try to shield him from any of those emotions and just get to the next game and get to the next opportunity to win a game and set yourself up to win a series and things like that. So that's not trying to be coy. It's just the reality that we live in is so many people have thoughts and questions and opinion on all of this, and yet it doesn't impact anything that we're doing on the field. And so to get nostalgic or emotional or attached to some perceived maybe, maybe not, is just a ton of wasted energy.
1: It's so pervasive because it's so unusual, almost in the history of baseball, that the best pitcher in the game is available at the trade deadline, seemingly, and from a team that could be in the playoffs themselves, like you guys. That's why it's so, I think, bizarre for people to wrap their heads around.
3: Yeah, I mean, I don't spend my time wrapping my head around it. I understand you have to ask and write, and there's a lot of intrigue around him. And the reason is because he's really good. He can really impact a team, and he's ours. And I think for this team inside, to try to continue to take one step forward and not get consumed by it has been, a real challenge.
2: Detroit is 4 wins away from reaching 500 for the first time since May 4th, is 5 out in the AL Central, 3.5 back of the final AL wildcard spot, and the team has not given any indications of what it plans to do with its ace. So that is where we will start as we welcome in ESPN senior baseball insider Jeff Passan. Jeff, what are the odds that Skubal is traded at the deadline?
4: Oh, man. I mean, I've been asking myself that question, not to steal from AJ Hinch here, but for like 3 months now, and I still don't have a good answer. It's still, to me, about a coin flip at this point. And look, every loss matters for the Tigers, and losing a 3-2 game to a Kansas City team that might be the worst team in baseball certainly doesn't help. I think people in the organization want to trade him because they know they could reap a huge reward for 2027-28 and beyond. But at the same time, when you're in the playoff hunt, it's hard to get rid of a guy like that, even though you know he's going to be leaving in the winter. So, there's no good answer for the Tigers. Either they actually, I lied. There is a good answer for the Tigers. Keep him and keep winning. But if you keep him and don't win, it's a disaster. If you trade him, kind of a mess, too, because there was opportunity there that you gave up. So it's a really tough call.
2: Jeff, which teams are the top suitors for Skubal?
4: I look at Milwaukee. I look at Tampa. I look at Atlanta. Philadelphia, you can never count them out on anything. And, of course, the Dodgers are always there lurking, and they have a tremendous farm system that they can trade from that has near major league ready players, which is what Detroit would want. So I think at the end of the day, the Dodgers, if he moves, are probably the odds on favorite, but I would not discount any of the small market teams that know that with the standings how they are this year, with the quality of play what it is this year, that Tarek Skubal could make the difference between them just getting to the playoffs and them winning the whole thing.
2: Padres closer Mason Miller's been mentioned in trade rumors recently. What's the latest you're hearing on him?
4: I think it's just going to be a matter of teams being willing to meet San Diego's exorbitant price. And it should have a really high price on it because Mason Miller's under control for multiple years. He's the best closer in baseball. And at this time of year, everyone could benefit from getting a good reliever. It's why the relief market's never better than it is in July and going into August. So, you know, I think a lot of this is going to depend on what the inventory for other players looks like and how many teams are selling. And if it's limited inventory and there are, you know, increasingly few ways to go out and get an impact player, maybe you're suddenly willing to pay the price, which is going to be well above retail, for a guy who pitches one inning at a time.
2: What's the impact of the Red Sox recent 15-game winning streak on their deadline plans?
4: They're not selling anymore. Mm-hmm. So it's pretty big impact. How much they buy, I'm not quite sure at this point. You know, they would love to get a shortstop. We don't know just how available Jeremy Pena is or C.J. Abrams. Zach Neto's out there, though, and the Red Sox like him, and I think that's a pretty good match. Is John Mozeliak, the interim general manager for the Angels, going to move either Neto or Reed Detmers or Jose Soriano, the most valuable trade chips that the Angels have? That's unclear at this point, but I think this is going to be one that goes down to the wire.
2: Jeff, we don't appear to have a wealth of surefire sellers as we approach the deadline. So how does that impact how aggressive teams are or their potential asking prices for players? You know, five teams within five games of the final wildcard spot in both leagues as we enter play today.
4: Yeah, I mean, it's holding up the market. And understandably, sellers are asking for extremely high prices right now because they don't know what the inventory is going to look like. And if a team wants to access a guy that it really likes before the market fleshes itself out, then you're going to have to pay a little more to do that. That's just the cost of doing business. And I don't blame by any means the selling teams that are holding on and have high prices now for asking that. As the days melt away, though, and the deadline gets closer, that's when we get the more realistic asks, and that's when deals come together.
2: Jeff, thank you.
4: Pleasure's always mine. Thanks for having me.
2: Our Jeff Passan, baseball insider, built by the Home Depot, how doers get more done. Coming up, what's fueled the Nationals' offense this season? 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
5: So enough with acknowledging Roman Reigns. 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Listen. Enough acknowledging Roman Reigns.
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2: 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Old Odysseus' crew, they're going to have a tough go getting home, partner.
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10: I'm Christine Lisi. This is Baseball Tonight as we continue to get you ready for the Diamondbacks and Nationals. First pitch just after the top of the hour. Mitch Bratt, Foster Griffin. Griffin 5-0, a 1.25 ERA, his last eight starts. The Nats have won seven of those eight games. He's looking to become the first Washington pitcher with 12 wins before the end of July since Steven Strasburg in 2019 when he had 14. Both teams are in a crowded NL wildcard race these days. A big reason Washington's part of that chase is its offense, and helping lead the way there is James Wood. 28 home runs this season, ranked sixth in the majors. He's also got 69 RBI. He scored 94 runs, a 16.6% walk rate, and a 29.3% strikeout rate. Wood sat down earlier today with our Doug Glanville and Dave Jagler.
11: Thanks, Christine. Well, James, the Nationals are the number one offense in baseball in runs scored. You're number one in homers, number one in stolen bases. When this offense is clicking and going well, what does a good day look like for this offense? What's making it roll?
12: I just think everyone's kind of contributing one way or another. We're just passing the baton, getting on base, and just, I feel like for me, I just got to get on base and let everybody else kind of drive me in, and then we could start rolling from there.
13: You know, I'm amazed. I was the guy who never walked, okay? So I'm amazed at your numbers and actually getting better. How do you, you know, or what do you attribute to, like, how well you know the strike zone and just how you're able to get on base in so many different ways?
12: Yeah, I think I kind of had a knack for it coming out of high school, but just when I got drafted by San Diego, it was something that they preached a lot, and then when I came over here, it was just kind of a strength that I was sort of able to play into, and I think the more levels you kind of move up, the better the pitches are, and I think the more important it is.
11: Hitting behind you is a guy who came over in that same trade, C.J. Abrams, and he's been on fire lately. What are you seeing in C.J. and why he's doing so well?
12: Yeah, I mean, I just think he's getting this pitch and he's not missing it. He's been driving the ball really well. So we kind of just been trying to get as many guys on for when he gets up the bat.
11: So you were just in the All-Star game a week or so ago. It was your second All-Star appearance. How have you enjoyed that experience being in the Mid-Summer Classic twice at such a young age?
12: Yeah, I mean, it's definitely a blessing. Being in that locker room twice now, and just being able to be around all those guys and kind of just see how they go about their business and what makes them who they are is pretty special.
13: So, what excites you about this? You know, sort of continuing to the second half. Like, you know, what's your vision for this team?
12: Yeah, I mean, obviously we're in the hunt right now. I think everyone is a little bit aware of that. So I'm just continuing to play our brand of baseball and just stack wins and hopefully get in the race in October.
11: James Wood, thanks so much for the time. Appreciate it.
12: Thank you.
11: All right, back to you, Christine.
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14: If the Diamondbacks hold on, if the Cubs hold on, if the Yankees hold on, the Diamondbacks would be closer to the second wild card than out of the mix.
15: I'm glad you mentioned the Diamondbacks because they're playing better and better. Like, they're legitimately a contender.
16: And the Pirates, with a 3-2 win, sweep the doubleheader. And for the first time in a decade, Pittsburgh will go into the All-Star break with a record better than 500.
15: talking with a major league manager the other day, and he was talking about the Pirates, you know, with a much better offense than we've seen in recent years. They're absolutely in the mix. You know, the Marlins have sort of drifted by the wayside.
6: And the Marlins, unfortunately, dropped their 10th in a row. They fall back to 500 at 52-52.
7: Riley O'Brien strikes out the side in the ninth inning. Cubs up big for the Cardinals.
8: Arizona improves to 55-49, 24-27 on the road. Nats back to 500 at 52-52.
17: There are so few teams that are out of the playoff hunt at this point.
18: I mean, do you wonder, like, is it fool's gold? Like, you know, all these teams are in it, but are they in it?
10: The Diamondbacks have won 4 in a row and 10 of 12. They're up 2 games on the Pirates for that final NL wildcard spot. The Cardinals 2.5 back. The Nationals are 3 out, as are the Marlins. Padres 4 back, Reds 6 out. That wildcard race, among the topics addressed by Arizona manager Torey Lovello when he talked with Doug and Dave.
11: Thanks, Christine. Well, Torey, it's quite a jumble of teams. There's 6 teams within 4 games of the third wildcard spot, so a good week or two can move you to the top. A bad week or two can move you down. You've had a very good couple of weeks here, winning 10 of 12. What's been the key for the Diamondbacks in this surge?
19: We're very well aware of the competition, that we're stacked up on top of one another. And yeah, I think things change by the day, really. And we just want to go out and take care of today. That's the mindset that we have. We don't look beyond what's going to happen tonight in Washington. We know they're a quality team. If we do that, we're going to get run over. So just go out and play our game. Take care of the business the way we know we can. Have that day one mentality, pitch to pitch, inning to inning.
18: You know, talk about your offense, because, you know, you've had years, you know, second half scoring, you know, 7 runs a game. Mm-hmm. I mean, and this offense is a lot of weapons, a lot of tools. I mean, what does it look like when it's all settled into where you want it to be?
19: Well, really what it's looked like for a couple of the games that we had prior to coming into the stadium, it's a patient approach, letting the ball get deep, having an all-field approach, not being afraid to hit with 2 strikes, and then slugging the one that we're looking for when we get into an advantage count. But overall, it has been a little bit of a down year for us, and I keep saying that if we put all areas of our game together, which include that approach that we're talking about, we can get on a really nice run.
11: Torey, injuries are part of baseball, and 3 starters have gone down, but that opens up opportunities for young pitchers like tonight's starter, Mitch Brad. He's got a challenge facing the top scoring offense in baseball. What do you like about him and how he could match up against the Nationals?
19: We're very well aware of what the Nationals can do. They can reverse a game in one inning as good as anybody. They got some of the best young talent in baseball that's emerging and coming on very, very strong. So very well managed. We got to go out there and we got to attack a game plan. Mitch Brad and these young starters in the next couple days have got to go out there and follow that game plan and execute. When it comes down to that, make your plays behind those pitches, and if you do, you can't give this team extra outs. We know what they're capable of doing. We're not going to take our foot off the gas pedal.
11: Torey Lovello, thank you for the time.
19: All right, appreciate it, guys.
11: Back to you, Christine.
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12: 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Alongside Doug Glanville, here's Dave Jagler.
14: Thank you so much, Christine. It's a gorgeous day here in the nation's capital. Low humidity, temperature in the low 80s. It's game two between the Arizona Diamondbacks and the Washington Nationals. The Arizona Diamondbacks, the hottest team in the National League right now. They've won 4 in a row and 10 of 12. They've surged to a 2-game lead in the third wild card spot with 5 teams right on their heels. Within 4 games of that third wild card, the Washington Nationals, one of those at 52-52. They're 3 games back now of Arizona following the Diamondbacks' 3-2 win in game one of the series last night. And it's an interesting pitching matchup as we paint the corners, brought to you by Sherwin-Williams. Capture moments in color with paint made to last. It's 2 rookies, but 2 very different rookies. Foster Griffin's going to turn 31 years old. He pitches for Washington. He went to Japan, Doug, with 4 pitches. He came back from Japan with 7 pitches. It's Harry Potter Day here at Nationals Park. He's kind of a pitching wizard. Yes. Terrific command to all 4 quadrants of the strike zone.
15: Yeah, I guess it's like Osseo slider or whatever he's throwing.
14: Sweeper.
15: A sweeper. But he has a lot of pitches. He mentioned the cutter, the four-seamer, the sweeper, the changeup, the curveball, the sinker, the splitter. Uses them in a lot of balance. So very unafraid of mixing it up. So he's allowed to kind of go deeper. He's calling his own pitches. He's got a lot going where he can become a different pitcher if needed later in the game. And so he's been really sharp, and you know, this is a guy that

0: are relying on as their true ace.
1: And the Nationals have had some pretty good starting pitchers in their 20-plus years. Max Scherzer, Jordan Zimmermann, Steven Strasburg. Foster Griffin has just set a record, 8 consecutive starts allowing one run or fewer, besting a mark of Strasburg and Jordan Zimmermann, so he is on quite a run. That run started with a win over Arizona in Phoenix back in early June. On the Diamondbacks side, their rookie is 23-year-old Mitch Bratt. The league trying to figure him out. He's made 3 starts in the major leagues. He's pitched a total of 10 2/3 innings. Torey Lovello told us a big-time competitor on the mound. Doesn't have great blazing fastball, great stuff, but a true competitor very early in his career.
0: He's trying to just get his command. That's going to be his top challenge. In AAA, 52 1/3 innings, only gave up 4 home runs and 36 hits. So, you know, seems to be able to minimize the damage with the bat and keep the ball in the ballpark. 4-seamer, sinker, slider. He also throws a changeup and a curveball. Likes to try to get that ball elevated like a slurvy pitch that he'll cut up and in. And it's just all about command on the inner third to neutralize the right-handed batters.
1: You know, it seemed when a pitcher would come up, and for a hitter now, maybe it would take the league a while to figure out, you know, what you're doing. But there's so much technology now. They have these traject machines where they can simulate the delivery. So you walk into the big leagues, they already know you.
0: Yep. So you have to be able to be almost multiple pitchers within one. I think that's what Foster Griffin does so well. He's got so many pitches, and he doesn't necessarily have to lean into all of them at once. And then all of a sudden, the next time around, you're like, oh, he has that pitch too? And that makes a big difference.
1: Washington Nationals take the field. They're wearing their City Connect blue uniforms with white letters and numbers and home white pants. 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For Torey Lovello's Arizona Diamondbacks, by the way, happy birthday, Torey Lovello. He's 61 today. Corbin Carroll, the right fielder, will lead off. Batting second is shortstop Geraldo Perdomo. Designated hitter Gabriel Moreno is batting third for the D-backs. Hitting fourth, second baseman Ketel Marte. Ildemaro Vargas, a former National, is playing first base for Arizona. He is fifth. Batting sixth, the veteran third baseman Nolan Arenado. Tim Tawa in center field batting seventh. Hitting eighth, the veteran catcher James McCann. And number nine batter, rookie left fielder Ryan Walshman. And on the mound, it's the 23-year-old Mitch Bratt, the lefty, with his fourth major league start, looking for his first win. He has no decisions, no wins, no losses in his first 3 games. Carroll, Perdomo, Moreno, Marte, Vargas, Arenado, Tawa, McCann, and Walshman for the Diamondbacks, with Bratt on the mound. From Lakeview Terrace, Washington Nationals, record of 52-52. All-star James Wood is leading off as the designated hitter. Curtis Meade at third base batting second. Hitting third, first baseman Andres Chaparro. Fellow All-Star shortstop C.J. Abrams hitting fourth. Batting fifth in right field, Dylan Cruz. Jacob Young, the center fielder, hits sixth. Left fielder Dalen Lyle batting seventh. Hitting eighth, Nassim Nunez, the second baseman, with catcher K-Bert Ruiz batting ninth. And the 30-year-old All-Star Foster Griffin doing the pitching. Wood, Meade, Chaparro, Abrams, Cruz, Young, Lyle, Nunez, and Ruiz for Washington, with Griffin on the mound. Our umpiring crew, Stu Sherwater calls balls and strikes. Dan Merzel at first, Rob Drake at second. Jordan Baker, the crew chief, is the umpire at third. We're set to go. Foster Griffin, the left-hander, toes the rubber. He pitches out of the stretch all the time. And he will face Corbin Carroll, who is leading the major leagues in triples. Here's the set. Today's first pitch on the way, and it's swung on and fouled. That got a piece of K-Bert Ruiz, the catcher, and then bounded over the screen. It is nothing and one. Carroll hitting at 252, 15 homers, 49 runs batted in. Ending in that major league leading total of 12 triples, he's lapping the field. The next closest has 7. Now the pitch. Swing, a broken bat, looper, shallow left, foul down the line. The barrel into the bat ended up past the pitcher, Foster Griffin. It's 0-2. So Carroll down a bat and down 2 strikes.
0: And this bat split like sort of the other direction. It wasn't like in half. It kind of split alongside the barrel, the long side of the bat, and sort of stuck in the grass. I mean, it shows you how scary it can be that that doesn't go right at somebody. Carroll is known to be able to stay in there on lefties, and he'll wait a long time. And when he does, he can get jammed as well. But he is destroying left-handed pitching this year, hitting up over 150 points higher than he's hitting right-handers.
1: So he has a new bat, and he's down 0-2 to Foster Griffin. The left-hander kicks, fires, and a swing and a foul straight back. That was on a splitter. So Griffin, we mentioned, throws 7 different pitches. He will throw all of them. He'll get on the board fairly early in the game with all 7 pitches. He signals to the catcher, K-Bert Ruiz, with his pitch comm device. Griffin calls his own game. Catcher sets an outside target. The 0-2 is swung on and missed. He struck him out with a sweeper to the outside. And Foster Griffin begins his afternoon with a strikeout.
0: When someone has that many pitches, as a hitter, very difficult to figure out what you're trying to eliminate, what's his strategy. So you almost need to get in the box and get the experience. And even though you see four different pitches, you know he has three other pitches to go with it.
1: Here's the shortstop, Geraldo Perdomo. Switch hitter bats right to pitch. He takes a ball outside, a fastball. Perdomo had a terrific year last season. He won a Silver Slugger. 20 home runs, 100 RBIs. He's not duplicated that this year. He's hitting .234, 7 homers, and he's driven in 36. The 1-0. Swing a ground ball left side. Couple hops fielded by Abrams, the shortstop. The throw to first is low, but handled by Andres Chaparro. And that's out number two here in the top of the first. For the Nationals defensively, it's Andres Chaparro at first. Nassim Nunez at second. C.J. Abrams at short with Curtis Meade, the third baseman. Dalen Lyle in left. Jacob Young at center. Dylan Cruz in right. And K-Bert Ruiz doing the catching. So with two down, that brings in Gabriel Moreno. He's the Diamondbacks' regular catcher. Today, the DH. He's had a terrific month of July. Here's the pitch. And it's outside ball one. He's hitting .394 in the month. So his average up to .312. He has reached base in 40 consecutive starts. Moreno deep in the box right side. The 1-0 from Foster Griffin. Checked up, and it's a little high. Ruiz is going to challenge.
2: Catcher is challenging the pitch.
1: Oakland umpire Stu Shearwater with the announcement. Ruiz has been pretty good recently with the challenges at 59%, and he wins that one. It's a strike at the very top of the zone, and that flips the count to 1-1.
0: Moreno's just been fantastic, and even since he came up earlier in his career, the discipline, the sense of the zone, the ability to hit the ball to all fields.
1: Next pitch, breaking ball, bends around the plate. Ruiz thought about it, didn't challenge. It's 2-1. Outfield toward right with a gap in left center on Moreno. Griffin sets, kicks, deals. And he elevates that one too high. Three balls and a strike.
0: And they're giving him the entire, you know, between the first baseman, you're talking about a huge distance between him and the bag. So that whole line on the right side is wide open.
1: The 3-1. And is shot foul out of play to the right over the netting into the crowd. Griffin, terrific control, just 27 walks and 117 and a third innings. His last start, he scattered 8 hits and 1 walk, beat the Athletics in Sacramento by a 5-2 score. Again, 8 consecutive starts, he's allowed 1 run. A Nationals record.
0: He gets a lot of chase out of the zone, and it's not necessarily for strikeout. It's just getting hitters to expand.
1: 3-2 on the way. Swing and a chopper over the mound near the second base back. Abrams, the shortstop, has it. He'll flip on the move to first. And Foster Griffin works a 1-2-3, top of inning one. From Nationals Park, Arizona nothing. The Nationals coming to bat. 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
1: Back to Washington, D.C., where first pitch was delivered today at 4:05 Eastern Time, and it's 82 degrees under a clear blue sky. 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Nationals come to bat. Diamondbacks did not score in the top of the first. James Wood leads off for Washington. He has 10 leadoff homers this season of his 28 long balls. The pitch from Mitch Bratt is lined into shallow center. Racing in his Tawa closing, he reaches out and makes a running catch. Moving in toward right center field. So one pitch and one out for Mitch Bratt. The rookie left-hander making his fourth major league start. 5.06 ERA over his first three games. He's had no decisions in all three of his starts, including last Monday against the A's. They gave up two runs in 4 2/3 innings. Happy to get the All-Star Wood on one pitch and keep him in the ballpark. 10 leadoff homers, already a Washington Nationals single-season record. Broke the mark held by Alfonso Soriano. Here's the pitch to Curtis Meade. Meade takes over the outside corner. Alfonso Soriano played in Washington for 1 year. He had a 40-40 year. 40 homers, 40 steals, and 9 leadoff homers. Curtis Meade hitting at 256, 17 homers, 48 runs batted in. Bratt kicks deals, and that's up and away with a breaking ball, 1-1.
0: I mean, think about what makes this Nationals offense go. You have a guy like James Wood at the beginning. So you're talking about a leadoff hitter that has power, that gets on base, and has all these hitters behind him to drive him in.
1: And the 1-1, Meade takes high with a breaking ball, 2-1.
0: And Bratt's been trying to throw this slurve he has, and it's not quite getting there. He's letting it go, and it's rolling, so it's ending up high in the zone, trying to get it down a little bit lower.
1: Here's the 2-1, and he's just off the outside corner with a fastball at 91, 3-1. Curtis Meade is one of those hitters who's taken advantage of hitting behind James Wood. He was picked up right after opening day in a trade from the Chicago White Sox. He's now the everyday third baseman. The 3-1, outside and to the backstop on ball four. So Bratt was very wild on that pitch and walks Curtis Meade on five pitches.
0: Well, I'm talking to Blake Butera earlier, his manager, is saying, well, talking about the platoon with Meade, and he said, well, Meade asked him, well, how can I get in this lineup every day other than lefties? He's like, well, if you rake lefties, if you hit lefties well, that will make it undeniable. So he's getting a lot more playing time against righties.
1: And here's Andres Chaparro, who plays only against lefties. The pitch, Chaparro takes up and outside, and immediately the veteran catcher McCann uses a mound visit. So what's going on here?
0: Well, so far, you know, you think about not finishing. You know, he's a left-handed pitcher who's not quite getting down and through. So it's the ball sailing on him on that first base side, so to speak, outside. So he's missing up and he's missing away to righties. And it just seemed like he needs to correct just that release point because he's consistently missing in the same way. So it makes it seem like one fix would sort of get that back on track.
1: Tori Lavello pairing the veteran catcher McCann with the youngster in his fourth big league start. One on, one out, and a 1-0 count to Andres Chaparro. Here's the pitch, and that one finds its mark with the breaking ball, the slurve at the top of the zone, 1-1. Chaparro had a terrific road trip for Washington. He, in his last five games, has 3 homers and 11 RBIs. Here's the set. A long hold in the pitch. Swing and a miss. Pumped a fastball by him, and it's 1-2.
0: You know, he just finds that one spot. I mean, what a difference that conversation made, because he's still out and up and away, but he's in the zone now. And now he can sort of work from advantage. He gets ahead in the count. Now he can open up all of his other pitches and keep the hitter off balance.
1: Chaparro back in after a timeout. Bratt holds at the belt and fires home. And misses inside with a fastball at 92. Outfield straight away on Chaparro, who was traded from the Arizona organization to the Nationals 2 years ago at the deadline. He was playing at AAA Reno when he was dealt to D.C. The 2-2 pitch. Swing and a miss. Struck him out with a breaking ball. So good recovery there by Bratt. After struggling with his command, he strikes out Chaparro for the second out of the inning.
0: That's something his manager, Tori Lavello, talked about when we asked about Bratt. It's like, well, what is, you know, sort of superpower? And he seems to be able to make in-at-bat adjustments fairly well. And as a pitcher, you have to learn how to regulate yourself. But sometimes you need that catcher, that pitching coach to reset you, and he's done that so far.
1: Here's the all-star shortstop, C.J. Abrams. Looks the first pitch over, a fastball at the belt for a strike. Abrams, in and around the all-star break, has been on a tear. He's hitting .393 with six homers in his last 14 games. .288 overall. He's third in the major leagues in RBIs at 76. The pitch from Bratt. Swing and a pop-up. This one on the right side. Ildemaro Vargas, the first baseman, battling the sun. He doesn't see it now. He finds it, goes into fair territory, and makes the catch. Vargas was standing in foul ground, had to range in and to his right to catch the high pop-up off the bat of C.J. Abrams. At the end of one inning at Nationals Park in Washington, it's Washington nothing, Arizona nothing. This is Major League Baseball on ESPN Radio and the ESPN app, presented by Progressive Insurance.
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1: Dave Jagler, Doug Glanville back at Nationals Park in Washington, D.C. No score between the Diamondbacks and the Nationals as Foster Griffin will face Ketel Marte. And the first pitch to Marte is just outside ball one. Doug, in case you notice, we're quite high above the playing surface.
0: Yes.
1: Here at Nationals Park. We're up amongst the birds.
0: Yeah, I almost hit my head on the moon.
1: Little chopper foul off Marte's foot, spinning up the third base line. One ball, one strike. Nearby Reagan Airport, when the planes fly by, they are considered fly-unders.
0: Fly-unders. Yeah, we are up here, you know. It's you have quite a view. I mean, a lot of new development over here, but you can see forever.
1: The 1-1. Swinging a foul tip into the mitt. Prior to the development of this area, which is called the Navy Yard, just beyond left field, you had a perfect view of the Capitol Dome. It's now obscured by some apartments, some condos. It's there.
0: It's there.
1: Just can't see it.
0: No.
1: The 1-2. In the dirt, Griffin bounces a sweeper, and it's 2-2 on Marte. Ketel hitting .258, 18 home runs. He was powerful from both sides of the plate. Leading off in the top of the second inning. It'll be Marte, Vargas, and Arenado. A couple of switch hitters and a righty against the lanky left-hander Foster Griffin, 6'4", 212-pounder. Here's the delivery, and misses low.
0: Well, the one pitch he hasn't thrown yet is the changeup. He's thrown the other six. As you mentioned earlier, just
1: shouldn't be long.
0: Yeah, his ability to just start out of the gate with everything effective is quite a skill.
1: Ruiz with an inside target. The 3-2 pitch is lifted to left center field. Young and Lyle converge, and Jacob Young, the center fielder, will make the catch with Lyle angling behind him. So Griffin's retired four in a row. Foster Griffin was an all-star last year in Japan for the Yomiuri Giants, and he was a National League all-star this season. His first full year in the major leagues, he debuted in the 2020 season in COVID, but he tore his elbow, had to have Tommy John surgery after his big league debut in 2020. Came back in 2022 for a handful of games. Pitch to Vargas is dropped by Ruiz, and it's a ball low. So his debut

0: fastball to the outside, and Vargas just nailed his former teammate Ruiz with the follow-through. Those two were teammates here in Washington for parts of 3 years, and Vargas just smoked him with the bat. And Ruiz, who had concussion issues last year, has given a moment as he was shaken up.
1: And sometimes with catchers, you know, the one leg, they get a little bit closer in framing, and it's just incentivized to be closer.
0: The 1-2 is lifted down the right field line. Dylan Cruz making the move over to his left. He's there, and he puts it away. So a couple of fly ball outs, two down, no score here at the top of the second. And the batter is Nolan Arenado. Doug, we asked Torey Lovello about the luxury of having Arenado at the hot corner. I mean, he had the stranglehold on the Gold Glove for a decade at third. He's still good defensively.
1: Oh, he's still fantastic. I mean, yeah, he might not be blazing speed, but he trains and simulates all these different plays, throwing from many angles. Just a reliable glove, and with Perdomo, what a left side.
0: Here's the pitch to Arenado. It's outside. Recently eclipsed 2,000 hits in his Hall of Fame career, the resume he's building. 10 Gold Gloves, 8 times an All-Star, 5 times a Silver Slugger. Here's the pitch, and it's outside from Griffin. He's not quite the threat that he was. He's hitting .248 with 14 homers, but he can still be dangerous. At the age of 35, he was traded from the Cardinals to the Diamondbacks in the offseason. The 2-0 from the lefty. Check swing. Pitches outside, 3-0.
1: I kind of look for how well he's pulling the ball. That's been his game. He could take balls out in front, even outside corner, and just hook it. And he just has that finish. And when he's driving the ball, you know, most of his home runs, his damage is to left field.
0: 3-0 pitch in take mode. And that is outside. Close pitch, but outside for ball four. And that'll be the first base runner for the Diamondbacks against Foster Griffin, a two-out walk.
1: Griffin's been fascinating how well he neutralizes the middle of the order. That's one thing that really stood out to me, just understanding the OPS under 600 for 3, 4, 5, and 6 hitters. Wow. So he really gives a lot of trouble to the middle of the order.
0: Here's Tim Tawa, the seventh hitter, and the first pitch is a curveball for a strike. Tawa, who's been up and down a few times between AAA and Reno and the big leagues, is hitting .230 with 4 homers and 20 runs batted in. He was a spectacular quarterback in high school, Tim Tawa. The pitch fouled back. He was 3 years in a row the Oregon Football Player of the Year. His high school coach was Chris Miller, who played in the NFL, longtime quarterback. He said Tim Tawa could have been Russell Wilson on the football field. That size, that makeup. Tawa shows baseball. Here's the pitch. So we had a ground ball to the left side. That's through for a base hit between the shortstop Abrams and the third baseman Meade. Arenado moves to second and holds. And the Diamondbacks have a rally going with two on, two outs here in the second inning.
1: And Tawa's had a really great July. I mean, he's hitting over 300 in July, 306. And sometimes it's just opportunity and rhythm. You know, we talked about Meade with the Nationals. Well, when you're not playing once every fifth day, but you're starting to get a little bit more continuity, you can find your stroke and then get on a good run and good stretch.
0: The batter now is the veteran catcher, James McCann, right-handed hitter. Two on, two outs for the D-backs, and the pitch is chopped foul right into his own third base side dugout by James McCann. McCann backing up Gabriel Moreno, making his 21st start. He spent about a month and a half on the injured list with a right quad strain. He's been back healthy here for a couple of weeks. Diamondbacks have dealt with injuries to position players, to starting pitchers. The 0-1. And Griffin paints the outside corner with a fastball. Arizona currently without Lourdes Gurriel Jr., their left fielder. He's been on the aisle 3 times this year. And 3/5 of their starting rotation is on the injured list.
1: Well, Zach Gallen and Corbin Burns, you miss those guys. That's a lot of all-star.
0: Here's the 0-2, high and away. I wasn't even counting Burns because he's been all season from Tommy John surgery. They're hoping he'll be back, Torey Lovello told us, late August, early September.
1: Yeah.
0: That'd be a huge addition.
1: One of the hugest. I mean, a lot of these teams are poised to get guys healthy, which may be even better than a trade acquisition because it's just a matter of health.
0: The 1-2 popped in the air, left center field, pretty well hit. It's playable, though, for Jacob Young out in left center, and the National center fielder makes the catch, and Foster Griffin works out of trouble in the top of the second. After an inning and a half in Washington, D.C., Arizona nothing, Washington nothing. This is Major League Baseball on ESPN Radio and the ESPN app, presented by Progressive Insurance.

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5: Back in Washington, the Nationals come to bat for the bottom of the second inning. No score against the Arizona Diamondbacks. One other game around the Major League's final already. Kansas City defeats the Tigers 3-2. A little history in that game, Doug Glenville. Glenville, Salvador Perez, home run number 318, breaking George Brett's Royals record for home runs.
6: Wow.
5: Perez now the all-time home run hitter in Royals history.
6: Yeah, I mean, talk about a catcher. I mean, you know, this quite a position to pull that off.
5: And every loss for the Tigers, folks around the league are saying, well, are they going to be sellers? They have a certain left-hander named Tarek Skubal. So the Tigers fall today to the Royals. Dylan Cruz leads off for Washington against Mitch Bratt. The left-hander kicks and throws, and Cruz takes a ball low. Dylan Cruz, 3 years ago, was the number two pick in the draft out of LSU. He was the college player of the year, teammates with Paul Skeens. Skeens was the number one pick by the Pirates. Cruz went number two to the Nationals. The 1-0. Swing and a miss. Cruz hit his eighth homer of the year last night. He's batting .219. He spent the first 6 weeks of the year at AAA. He really struggled in spring training. He lost the strike zone, was chasing pitches, and so he spent time in the minors. The 1-1 from Bratt is looped down the right field side. That's going to land foul over the netting into the crowd.
6: One thing he's done pretty well is hit left-handed pitching. That's really given him some opportunity. 563 slugging percentage. Just trying to get that opportunity. If you're going to play every day, you need to hit the right-handed pitching, and that has not really come by easily for him so far.
5: Yeah, the Nationals are hoping that he is going to be a superstar. It's not quite gotten there yet. One ball, two strikes. Here's the pitch. And he takes a fastball up and outside. But we saw at the All-Star game this year, Jordan Walker. I mean, he was a high pick, can't miss. It took him a couple of years for him to find his groove.
6: Well, if you get the runway to do it at the big league level, which is tough because you're now looked to be someone who's going to produce.
5: The 2-2. Check swing. Pitch is just inside. Cruz was able to hold, and it's 3-2.
6: And so just waiting for that breakout year and then having the room to struggle a little bit. So Cruz is trying to establish himself as an everyday guy instead of just against lefties.
5: And the next pitch is inside, ball four. So Cruz draws his 15th walk of the season. Mitch Bratt walked one last inning, so both base runners against him have been courtesy of the free pass.
6: And this is a really close pitch. I wasn't sure if it was going to get challenged or not, but trying to weigh that. All these teams are always weighing. Do you challenge early on something that wasn't exactly egregious and take the chance of running out of challenges a little bit sooner?
5: Here's Jacob Young, right-handed hitting center fielder, and the pitch to Young is lined to left field, sharply struck. Waldschmidt giving chase, reaches out, makes the running catch toward the corner. Good play by Ryan Waldschmidt on the move as Young hit a blistering line drive toward the left field corner. Cruz back to first with one out.
6: A good jump by Waldschmidt. This is a kind of cutter in. Gets a hair in on Young, which is why it didn't have quite the carry. But Young got enough of it to be a deep fly ball. Walshman has a direct line, backhand side, good speed, catches it head high, comfortably in stride.
5: That'll bring in Dalen Lyle, left-handed hitter against the lefty pitcher. Brad deals, and that's inside on the hands. Dalen Lyle was the National League Player of the Month last September, and he tied the Nationals' team record in triples and only played about a half season last year. He had 11 triples, tied the mark previously held by Denard Span. Here's the 1-0, and a foul tip off the mitt of the catcher and back. So you have Corbin Carroll and Dalen Lyle, two triples hitters. Oh, you're partial to the triple.
6: Yeah, I mean, I just enjoy watching Carroll's triples. We always say triples start in the batter's box. You know, it's not one of those you hit it, let me watch it for a while, then go. Carroll just goes from the second it touches his bat, he's in fifth gear.
5: The 1-1. Lyle takes a breaking ball over the outside corner. And Lyle's the same way. That's how he had 11 triples last year in 90 games. This year, just four. 11 home runs for Dalen Lyle. No score, bottom of the second inning. One on, one out for Washington with Cruz at first, who has good speed. Brat to the belt, fires home. And a chopping ground ball right side, fielded by the second base of Martini. Lost it. It's off his hand, and like a wet bar of soap, just slipped away, and he couldn't make a throw to second. So Cruz is safe there, and Lyle aboard at first.
6: Well, Marte was dealing with the top spin, the second bounce, so it came up on him, and he was trying to back into position to angle to throw to second, and in the transition from glove to hand, he just kind of threw it to himself instead of just transitioning it by reaching into the mitt, and the ball just jumped out of there, and then therefore everybody was safe.
5: That is the wet bar of soap, right?
6: That's the soap. Yeah, I mean, that's what, you know, he absolutely just had a muskrat in his glove or something, but... It was gone.
5: You don't like having a muskrat in your glove there. Second error of the year for the normally sure-handed Ketel Marte. And here is Nassim Nunez, speedy switch-hitting second baseman. See if the rookie Brat can pitch around the error. Second baseman trying to keep the runner close. And now a whirl around, no throw. This is a test for a rookie. You're figuring maybe one. I don't know that they were going to get two against the speed of Lyle. But instead of that second out, it's now two on, one out for Nunez, who is the major league leader in stolen bases. Here's the set. And the pitch. It's high. Nunez doesn't give you any power. He's hitting 251 with one homer, but 37 steals. He's lapping the field in stolen bases.
6: I mean, if he gets on, you know, talk about pressure, you know, you have to give Lyle some credit in terms of Marte. Marte was rushing a little bit because of the speed, trying to get two before he got one.
5: Here's the 1-0 pitch. Nunez takes a breaking ball. A slurve at the top of the zone, 1-1. Now, this Nationals team, they lead the league in home runs, but they also lead the league in stolen bases. And so you have Cruz and Lyle on base with speed and their fastest man at the plate. Here's the set and the pitch. So he had a fly ball left center field, moving back Tawa, and the center fielder in to make the catch, and the runners will hold. So Nunez is retired for the second out. No team has led baseball in homers and stolen bases since the 1955 Brooklyn Dodgers. I don't know that Washington can hold off the Yankees in that home run race, but they lead them by three entering play today.
6: And I want to say the Yankees have some stolen bases too. I mean, they're not.
5: Yeah,
6: they're not any slouch here too.
5: Second or third, Marlins are in that mix.
6: Yeah, so power speed combo, and the Nationals have been able to pull this off all season. They're just trying to get their pitching where they need it to be to prevent runs so that these big run scoring games stick.
5: Here's the batter, K-Bert Ruiz. The pitch from Brat is in there, a strike. Brat trying to pitch around a walk and an error here in the bottom of the second inning of a scoreless game. Ruiz, a switch hitter. He's batting right-handed. He's at 272, seven homers. He's had a bounce-back year. Last couple years was not good offensively. Now the 0-1, swinging a foul straight back, strike two. He was a big piece acquired in 2021 when the Nationals traded Max Scherzer and Trey Turner to the Dodgers. K-Bert Ruiz came back in that trade. He was blocked by Will Smith. And so he has been the Nationals' regular catcher pretty much since that trade. Out field to touch the other way on

0: Ruiz as Cruz leads at second, Lyle at first. 0-2 pitch. Swing a ground ball up the middle. A spinner handled by the shortstop Perdomo down to a knee. Flips onto second base for the out. That's a nice job by Mitch Bratt. The rookie pitches around a walk and an error and strands two. And after two innings, the Diamondbacks nothing, the Nationals nothing. This is Major League Baseball on ESPN Radio and the ESPN app presented by Progressive Insurance.
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0: Diamondbacks dig in for the top of the third inning. No score against the Washington Nationals. It'll be their number nine hitter, Ryan Walshman. He digs in against Foster Griffin. The pitch from the lefty. And the right-handed hitting Walshman takes high, but it's going to be challenged by Ruiz.
5: The catcher is challenging the pitch.
0: So Ruiz 1-for-1 in challenges today. He's trying to flip this first pitch in the top of the third to a strike. And he has done so.
5: Pitch and strike, Washington has two remaining.
0: So K-Bert Ruiz is now better than 60% in ABS challenges this year behind the plate.
6: Well, and it also speaks to how good the umpires are, because 4 out of 10, they're still right.
0: The 0-1 from Griffin. Walshman takes at the knees. He's down 0-2. Walshman was a first-round pick just 2 years ago out of the University of Kentucky, big-time hitter in the SEC. He'll take a timeout, readjust the batting gloves. Walshman hitting 254 with one homer and 12 runs batted in. I see the name Walshman in Arizona. I'm thinking of Goldschmidt. Just a couple letters off.
6: Yeah, they played together. That's been nice.
0: Swinging a liner foul up the third base side. And it's still 0-2.
6: Well, we talked about young players arriving so quickly and then maybe struggling, but getting a chance to struggle at the big league level as they develop. And then maybe, yes, they can turn into Jordan Walker. That's what they're looking for.
0: The 0-2. Walshman lines one down the right field side. This is going to land foul by a few feet. And it holds an 0-2. And, you know, Arizona's giving these young players some runway, as you say. Walshman and Tawa and the pitching staff. Mitch Bratt, tomorrow's starter Cole Drake. A lot of that necessitated by injury. But they've been surging with these young players in the lineup and on the mound.
6: Well, and certainly it helps. Like, if you find yourself in the postseason with those veterans back, then you got young guys with experience.
0: The 0-2 is a changeup outside.
6: I think back to the Phillies, you know, the year Diamondbacks knocked them out. A lot of guys like Bryson Stott, you know, these guys got their first shots. Alec Bohm, where they developed as young players in a playoff race.
0: The 1-2 pitch. Griffin is low with a splitter. So Griffin just went back-to-back with a changeup and a splitter. It's two distinct pitches, but both off-speed that can move down and away from righties.
6: We talk about balance. He's thrown six of his pitches more than 10% of the time. So, you know, you don't know what you're going to get from him.
0: The 2-2, and that just missed with a breaking ball, a sweeper. And so from 0-2, it's gone full. Walshman trying to set the table for Corbin Carroll, who's on deck. Here comes the 3-2. So, you know, a fly ball down the right field side. That'll go out of play. Long at bat for Waldschmidt.
6: Well, that's maybe one way to try to get to Griffin, just try to raise his pitch count, as he works fairly rhythmically and he's in the zone.
0: 3-2. So he had a chopper up the middle. Abrams ranges behind the back, reaches, has it, off balance throw on a bounce, is not going to be in time. So Abrams didn't get a ton on the throw as he ranged far to his left, cross body throw from shallow center, and a one hopper to Chaparro is not in time to get Waldschmidt for an infield hit.
6: A topspin grounder, you know, once it bounded near second base, it came up on him and he had to stab at it. His better option might have been to pirouette and throw with something on it, and instead of throwing like across his body where he did a bounce throw and lost a lot of speed on the throw and on the bounce.
0: Here's Corbin Carroll. Pitch from Griffin is inside with a breaking ball. Carroll, the only strikeout victim for Griffin so far. We're talking about triples. I mean, this is Mr. Triple. He has led the major leagues in triples in the 24 season, the 25 season, and he's doing it again in 26. The 1-0, fouled back. He only led the National League in triples in 2023. So
6: all double digits. Like, that's the thing that's just remarkable.
0: He plays in a good ballpark for triples at Chase Field, but he hits triples everywhere.
6: Yes. And he's just, the second it touches his bat, that's what he's thinking.
0: Here's the pitch. Swinging a foul tip into the mitt, strike two.
6: He is so fast, and I can't tell you how many replays I've seen him coming into third with his helmet off and his headband on. It's just like, and he's going in standing up a lot into third.
0: The lefty holds the leg kick and fires, and Carroll reaches and spoils a sweeper fouling back. Runner at first, Griffin did the hesitation leg kick. He will do that to either try to pick off a runner or mess with the hitter's timing. He'll sometimes bring the leg up and almost freeze with the leg in midair.
6: Yeah, holding it and disrupting timing, not just for the base runner, as you mentioned, but the hitter.
0: Now the pitch home. And it's a looping foul down the left field side. And then he'll follow that up with kind of a quick pitch with very little leg kick. So that's something he learned in Japan.
6: Talk about going to Japan and coming back an entirely different player, basically, right? Added pitches, he mastered command of those pitches, fixed timing.
0: The hesitation kick of the pitch, and it hit him. Fastball ran inside, and Griffin just kicked at the pitcher's mound as he drilled Carroll with a 1-2 fastball up and inside. So the Diamondbacks have runners at second and first with nobody out.
6: And you hear like screaming before the ball hit him, but he did that hesitation, and it didn't really work that well that time. It ran in on Carroll, and that's a lot of speed to put on the bases.
0: Nationals move their corner infielders in, expecting a bunt from Geraldo Perdomo. Runners lead second and first. The pitch, and he does show bunt, pulls back and takes low and outside.
6: Now, Perdomo's so impressive in his long-standing knowledge of the zone. I mean, he's always had, you know, walks, strikeouts, very similar now. Many walks, many more walks than strikeouts this season.
0: Here's the pitch, and he bunts it foul up the first base side. 65 walks to 52 strikeouts. That's a ratio you seldom see in today's game.
6: Yeah, I mean, very impressive. He's not, you know, getting the offensive firepower he had the year ago. I mean, led National League in WAR. That's how high and great a season he had last year.
0: Again, the infielder's in. Perdomo squares, bunts it toward the third baseman. Meade, barehand pickup throw to first, is on target to the second baseman, Nunez. But Perdomo executes the sacrifice bunt. Waldschmidt moves to third, Carroll to second with one out here in the third.
6: Well executed. The first bunt, he tried to go first base side. Then he decided to angle it more to third and force the play by Meade to make it. And he bunted it perfectly. Meade made a nice play, but in the end, he got the job done to get the runners over.
0: Here's Gabriel Moreno, another tough hitter to strike out. Nationals bring the infield in, and Griffin kicks, fires, and bounces a breaking ball in the dirt, blocked by the catcher, Ruiz. Yeah. Definitely in this year and recent years, teams bring the infield in a lot more, even in the very first inning, or in this case, second and third, where a ball through the infield could score two. They're trying to cut off one, could give up two.
6: Yeah, they're going for it. And then some of it is trusting your pitcher.
0: Here's the 1-0. Inside corner for a strike. Throw down to third is off the glove of Meade. They tried to back pick on Waldschmidt, who's back safely in the count 1-1.
6: Yeah, if you have confidence in your pitcher with Griffin, for example, just the command, the ability to throw certain pitches that are more prone to hit on the ground, then it's a guy you can be a little bit more aggressive because he can induce the weak contact. He could adjust his pitching accordingly.
0: Diamondbacks dugout asking the home plate umpire, Stu Shearwater, if the last pitch was a strike. It was, and comfortably in the zone. And so the count is 1-1. Now Moreno takes a timeout, and we'll dig back in from the right side. Outfield's way around to right in the infield end with runners at second and third. Griffin delivers. Swing and a miss on a ball in the dirt. The ball blocked out in front of the plate by Ruiz. He'll track it down and hold the runner at third base. So Moreno chased a curveball that bounced, and he's down 1-2.
6: Yeah, not super characteristic of Moreno. He's known for his discipline, is also his contact. But this ball basically bounced on the plate. But he will adjust because he's so good at saying, all right, now I'm going to go to right field and just try to get the ball in the air.
0: So now Moreno takes a timeout. So apparently he wasn't charged a timeout before when the Diamondbacks were questioning the count because he just used one. And so he'll dig back in. Griffin, who has just one strikeout, could use one here with that runner at third. No score top of the third inning. And the 1-2 on the way is low and inside as he went to a cutter. Of all the seven pitches Griffin has, the cutter is the pitch that he goes to when he really needs a pitch. It's his favorite.
6: Yeah, because he minimizes slug on that pitch. He's just a good pitch for him and leans in. And he's dealt with Moreno, who hits over 300 with two strikes.
0: The 2-2. And that's down and away. Went to a changeup. And Moreno didn't fish for it that time, and it's 3-2.
6: So when you think of the league average always hovering around 160 with two strikes, he's hitting 301. So he is a really tough out. And you know, strategically, it makes sense with Torey Lovullo's this lineup. Because you're dealing with Carroll, then you have Perdomo, Moreno. Just nightmares to strike out. They put the ball in play a lot. It's a lot of pressure.
0: It's a big pitch here on 3-2. It's on the way. And a swing and a looper. Shallow center. This one may fall. It will. It's a base hit. Coming in to score, Waldschmidt. Carroll trying to score. Young's throw to the plate. Is not in time. Throw to second. And the tag there is in time for the out. It's a two-run single for Moreno. Diamondbacks lead it 2-0, but Moreno out trying to go to second on the play.
6: Yeah, strong throw to the plate. You know, Young makes, and a nice read by Ruiz, who kind of comes up to acknowledge the run is going to score anyway, so he shortens the distance for his throw to second base. And Moreno tries to dive head first and twist his body out of the way, but the tag was applied and kept on him to record the out.
0: So this is the first time since late May that Foster Griffin has given up more than one run in a start. And here's the pitch to Marte, and Cattell swings and misses. So he gives up two runs on one swing.
6: I mean, that's Moreno, though. I mean, you know, he'll jam himself, but he will go the other way and really fight for that, and he just found the space.
0: Next pitch is down and away in the dirt. So, I mean, look at this inning. Infield single, hit batter, sacrifice bunt, bloop single. And the Diamondbacks turn it into two runs. And they have the jump on the Nationals all-star lefty. The 1-1 pitch. Marte takes a strike right in there. With a cutter, it's 1-2. Here's the 1-2 to Marte. And a swing and a fly ball to medium deep right field. Dylan Cruz moves in. Cruz is there and makes the catch. So the inning over, but a good inning for the Diamondbacks. Two runs on two hits, a big hit by pitch, and a sacrifice bunt. Middle of inning three, Diamondbacks 2-0. 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
0: 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Rated E for everyone. Arizona leads it 2-0 as the Nationals come to bat for the bottom of the third. James Wood facing Mitch Bratt. And the pitch from the lefty. Wood takes a ball low. It's going to be challenged by the catcher, McCann.
5: Catcher is challenging the pitch.
0: So Wood, who flied to center on the first pitch in the first inning, the pitch will be changed to a strike.
5: Arizona has two challenges.
0: You were talking to James Wood about ABS, and what did he tell you?
6: The data seems to show he's gotten a lot of overturns against him, and I was asking him how big his zone is because it's got to be humongous. He's 6'13".
0: The 0-1 is low and away to the 6'13" Wood. Yeah, it seems like, I mean, he feels like the catchers are about 80% against him. And they flip one to a strike here. 1-1 the count. Long set. The next pitch is a called strike at the knees. A 92-mile-per-hour sinker.
6: And you imagine he has large zone, but such incredible discipline at the plate. I mean, leading walks and just getting on base. He's going to strike out a lot, but he's got power and he gets on.
0: Next pitch, check swing and went too far. He chased a breaking ball, a slurve down and off the outside. That's the second strikeout for Mitch Bratt. The left-hander from Newmarket, Ontario, Canada, is off to a good start here today.
6: Yeah, you talk about an in-game adjustment. You know, he was missing badly on his release point, and it was sailing on him away from righties up in the zone, and now kind of found the slot, and now he's working in on righties as well.
0: Here's Curtis Meade, and the pitch. Meade takes up and outside. Meade drew one of the two walks. The Nationals have drawn against Bratt. Mentioned that he grew up in Canada, Newmarket, Ontario, but COVID happened, and he had to move to the U.S. to play baseball. He transferred to Georgia Premier Academy in Statesboro, Georgia. One ball, no strikes. And the pitch is just outside, ball two. Canada was very strict in the 2021 year, so a lot of their leagues didn't play. And after not playing in 2020, he moved to the U.S. just to get noticed. And the Texas Rangers picked him in 2021 in the fifth round. The 2-0. Chopped foul by Meade up to the third base side.
6: Well, baseball will find you. That is something about how comprehensive the scouting is. And yeah, he couldn't afford to miss another year, and so he's found his way, and now you look up, he's on the mound in the big leagues right now.
0: Here's the 2-1. Meade takes a ball low, and how the Diamondbacks acquired him last year. The Diamondbacks were out of contention. They traded Merrill Kelly to the Texas Rangers, received Mitch Bratt and Cole Drake. Cole Drake starting tomorrow. So they acquired two pitchers who are starting back-to-back in this series in the same trade. And oh, by the way, Merrill Kelly signed back with the Diamondbacks. He's also in their rotation. The 3-1. Meade takes high. And for the second time in three innings and in two plate appearances, Curtis Meade has drawn a walk against Mitch Bratt. So that's a pretty good trade, right?
6: Yeah, I mean, it's like an invisible trade. You know, it's like, you know what? I'm going to give you this, and I'm going to negotiate with myself and then give you the same guy. You know, So, yeah, I don't know if that worked out. I mean, I got traded for Mickey Morandini, and then I ended up playing with him. So, you know, I guess that's my life, too.
0: Here's Andres Chaparro, right-handed hitting first baseman. The pitch home. Chaparro looks it over, and that's a strike over the outside corner, a changeup. Well, that can happen when you try to a guy away in his walk year, and maybe he liked it so much where he was, he goes back.
6: Yeah.
0: Here's the pitch. Swinging a foul at the plate, strike two.
6: I also played with a guy, Rob Ducey, who was traded. I was with him in the Phillies. He got traded for a player to be named later. And then 10 days later, he walked back in the locker room. It's like,
0: so he was the player to be named later?
6: He traded for himself. And our GM was Ed Wade. He said, well, I hope the guy we got is a little better than the one we got traded.
0: 2-0 Arizona, one-on-one out in the bottom of the third. And now the pitch. It's outside, and it's 1-2. Chaparro, big, burly, right-handed hitter, windmilling the bat around. Outfield plays him straight away, fairly deep. Brett kicks and throws, and a ground ball third base side. It is a fair ball inside the line, hits the sidewall, deflects across the line into shallow left. Curtis Mead heads to third. He'll stop there, and into second with a double is Andres Chaparro. So Chaparro pulled that one just fair inside the third base bag. That's the Nationals' first hit, Chaparro's fifth double of the year. And after Arizona took the lead at the top of the third, the Nationals threatened in the bottom of the third.
6: Well, Brett was trying to tie up Chaparro up and in. Didn't quite get it there. He got a lot of the plate in the middle, and it was elevated. Chaparro was very much in an aggressive swing mode, trying to get the barrel out, and he accomplished just that and just hugged inside the line. Ricocheted off that side wall and right back into play, so it deadened it there, but not enough for me to be able to score.
0: And here's C.J. Abrams. Diamondbacks play the infield back. Brett works from the stretch and delivers. Check swing by Abrams. It's a ball low. Abrams, one off the major league lead and runs batted in. A hit here could put him in the lead. He has 76 RBIs. And he's got Mead at third and Chaparro at second. Chaparro does not run well. Here it comes. And that's a breaking ball for a strike. The key for Arizona's win last night, the Nationals had two second and third one-out opportunities and did not score either time. Arizona scored a one-run win. Here's the pitch. Swinging a foul at the plate off Abrams' foot. The ball bounded up in the air, and he caught it. He took his left hand off the bat and caught the ball off his foot.
6: Yeah, because sometimes you hit it off your foot, and you're not feeling like catching the ball.
0: Well, plate umpire Stu Shearwater gave Abrams a moment. Left-handed hitter deep in the box, stands slightly open. Brett to the belt. And now brings it in. Swing a line drive, right center field. That's going to be down for a base hit. It's cut off in right center by Tawa. Two runs will score. Abrams streaking for second. He dives in with a double. This game is tied at two. C.J. Abrams now leads the major leagues in RBIs with 78. He brings in Mead and Chaparro with a one-out double.
6: Well, you talk about a player just growing into his greatness. Last few years, just getting opportunities with San Diego. So he tried to back up again with the breaking ball, and this one he threw a little bit higher, and he hung it. Abrams made the adjustment pitch to pitch and stayed behind it really well and got the top hand through it, all barrel, and that ball was scalded. Really nice play by Tawa to cut that ball off because that had a lot of hair on it.
0: Here's Dylan Cruz, breaking ball up and outside. So after not getting a hit over the first two-plus innings, a walk and then back-to-back doubles. And the Nationals have answered the Diamondbacks two runs in the top of the third. Cruz walked his first plate appearance. Abrams leads at second. He takes off for third. Brett will step off, throw to third. The tag by Arenado is there for the out. So Abrams took off too quickly. And so Brett steps off and without panicking throws to third. And Abrams is caught stealing.
6: And these plays are really tricky because of just the way the defense has shifted. So Arenado had a good long way to run. So he had the catch on the backhand side as he's running towards Abrams and the bag. and tag at the same time on the run. So not easy play, but he does just that. The Gold Glover doesn't disappoint. Good hands.
0: That's a big out for Brat. Two outs and the base is empty, and the pitch is inside. It's going to be challenged by the catcher, McCann.
5: Catcher's challenging the pitch.
0: So the count is 2-0 for the moment. We'll see if it flips to 1-1. And it does. It clips the inside corner. So the catchers, Ruiz for the Nationals, McCann for the Diamondbacks, are each 2-for-2.
6: They're rolling. And these aren't, you know, they're close. Yep. They're very close. That 10% of the ball may be in the zone, but a strike nonetheless.
0: Not a knock on Stu Sherwater. Here's the 1-1 on the way. It's low. With Abrams caught stealing, we mentioned the Nationals lead the majors in stolen bases. They've stolen at a very good percentage. They've not been reckless. That's only their 26th time caught. Previous years, they made a lot of outs on the bases, but they've been better this year. The 2-1 inside, ball three. But that could turn out to be a big play for Brat because the inning was spiraling. He got that big second out, erasing a runner from scoring position.
6: Yeah, you know, Abrams kind of gifted it to them. And, you know, he's being aggressive, and he probably had it stolen if he just waited a little bit, but now he ran himself out and ran out of scoring position as well.
0: 3-1 pitch is just inside, so Cruz draws his second walk in two times up. Right now, let's pause 10 seconds for station identification. 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
0: Alongside Doug Glanville, I'm Dave Jagler here at Nationals Park in Washington, D.C. Our producer is Rob Kelly. Our engineer is Jack Hicks. And the pitching coach is Brian Kaplan, and he's using a mound visit. So Brat, right now, four walks in 2 2/3 innings, gets a momentary stay of execution with the pickoff, now has a runner at first and is struggling a bit with his command. You look at the last four hitters, walk, double, double, walk.
6: Yeah, I mean, it's definitely up against the ropes, and, you know, Abrams was thinking, okay, well, the guy's not paying attention, he's locked in, and ended up picking him off. But at the plate, he's struggling. He's up against the ropes as well, and the Nationals hitters have made pretty good adjustments to Brat, and as a result, his pitch count is going up and his location is starting to slide into the hitting zone.
0: The batter is Jacob Young with Cruz at first, and the pitch, Young lines a base hit up the middle into center field, almost hit the second base umpire. Cruz will round second and hold as Tawa plays it toward third base. If the D-backs had a fifth infield, Rob Drake, the home plate umpire, just put his pad on his chest. I think he almost took that one off the leg.
6: I mean, this ball is scorched up the middle, a little topspin to it. And this is what we're saying. They're getting familiar with Brat because he's trying to pound the righties in to keep them honest, and they are very aggressively getting the barrel out. And this is just, you know, a function of seeing a guy, you know, a young pitcher, like, who is this guy? Second time around, okay, I think we're figuring stuff out. Now Brat is going to have to find something else to work.
0: Trying to get out of the inning facing Dalen Lyle. Here it comes. So we had a line drive down the right field line. That's going to be in there, a fair ball head to the corner. Racing home Cruz, he'll score. Young on his heels to the plate, he'll score. Lyle going for third, he will slide in with a triple. Nationals 4, Diamondbacks 2. Dalen Lyle's fifth triple of the year brings in two, and it's a four-run inning for Washington.
6: And Lyle clearly had a plan here to be aggressive early, and he got a breaking ball, and they are starting, the lefties are really sitting on this pitch. This is what Abrams was able to hit. They're keeping it fair, showing their discipline to not get too jumpy and hook it foul and get the bat hit too soon. They are right on time. And we talked about Lyle. All triple out of the zone, rolls down into the corner, and he could have gotten in there standing up, but dove head first for the point of emphasis.
0: Here's Nassim Nunez in the first pitch. Nunez takes inside. So both record holders for the Nationals and triples are in the ballpark today. Denard Span is here on the broadcast level. Dalen Lyle tied his record in triples. He is really spectacular out of the box when he gets ahead of steam going. Here's the pitch, and it's high to Nunez, ball two. We know you like triples, so you got one.
6: I got one. I'm sure Carroll may respond the way he's swinging it right
0: no
6: now.
0: No doubt. So Nunez with a 2-0 count in his favor. The pitch from Brat. Check swing and a strike at the top of the zone. Nunez kind of jerked his head back. but will not offer a challenge. Pitch may have been up and out of the zone, but Nunez did not pull the trigger.
6: Yeah, that might have been a worthwhile challenge, not only in result, but like he's up against the ropes truly.
0: And now it's a 2-1. And that one is high, and it is three balls and a strike.
6: He's missing differently now. You know, before it was away and up and away, sailing on him. Now he's kind of over the middle, but high.
0: Runner leads at third with two down. The set. And now the kick in the 3-1. Low and inside, ball four. So Nunez draws a walk. That's the third walk of the inning and the fifth overall. And the Nationals are going to send their ninth man to the plate. And you have to wonder how much longer Torrey Lovello goes without getting somebody up in the bullpen. So far, no one is stirring.
6: Well, they're trying to get him to at least give him some depth, but this is effectively seven straight base runners. That the pickoff is what broke that up. But it's been walk, double, double, walk, single, triple, walk. Not very encouraging. And just the swings the Nationals are taking on him, they are very much a step ahead of him.
0: So the major league leader in steals on at first does not run, and Ruiz pops one in the air to medium left center field. Tim Tawa in has a play and makes the catch, and that'll end the inning. But it's a big inning for Washington. They not only tie it, they take the lead. They score four runs in the frame and leave two. At the end of three, it's Washington 4, Arizona 2. This is Major League Baseball on ESPN Radio and the ESPN app, presented by Progressive Insurance.
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19: I'm Christine Lisi. Breaking news, Mets star Juan Soto expected to miss significant time with a grade 2 left calf strain, placed on the 10-day injured list. It is more serious than the right calf injury that kept him out nearly 3 weeks back in April. New York went 3-12 in those 15 games that he missed earlier this season. Salvi Perez broke a 40-year-old Royals franchise record in today's 3-2 win over the Tigers. Hit his 318th career home run, broke George Brett's franchise record. Perez's 318 home runs with the Royals ranks third among active players. Doug and Dave, back to you.
0: Thank you, Christine. It was a kind of a wild third inning here after two scoreless frames. The Diamondbacks scored two in the top of the third against Foster Griffin, who had not allowed more than one runner to start since late May. But then the Nationals answered with a four-run bottom of the third. Two-run double for C.J. Abrams, two-run triple for Dalen Lyle. We'll see if the Diamondbacks have an answer with Ildemaro Vargas standing in against Foster Griffin. Vargas popped up to the right fielder his first time up. As we are set for the top of inning four. Here's the pitch from Griffin. Vargas takes. That's right in there for a strike. Arizona record of 55-49. And they lead the Pirates by a game and a half for the third wild card. Actually, a two games for Pittsburgh. Two and a half back for St. Louis. And the Nationals and Marlins three back. The Padres four. The 0-1, high and away. Any team jump out to you in that mix?
6: Well, I mean, it's just, you know, you think about what the American League's dealing with, and then you're saying, okay, there's a log jam here.
0: The 1-1 pitch. Vargas waves and misses at a high cutter.
6: And I think that, you know, I watch these teams, and, you know, you're trying to see who's going to make what moves right at the trade deadline. And I think that's the big jump-off point. Like, are they going to be aggressive?
0: The 1-2, a little looper, shallow right center. Nunez twisting, turning, backpedaling. The second baseman makes the catch. And shallow right center, one away.
6: So I'm kind of watching that closely, like who's in the position to be able to make any moves. I mean, there's one thing about getting guys healthy, right, in August, let's say. But it's another when you're trying to find pieces and what do you have in their minor league system to be able to offer something.
0: Yeah. Watching the Pirates, if they add to their bullpen, that could be a real interesting team if they are to get in.

0: Here's Nolan Arenado. And the pitch. Breaking ball over the outside corner. I know Paul Skeens hasn't had the best of seasons compared to his standard, but if they get in, that's a team you're not going to want to see in a best of three.
1: The thing is, they, you know, they have a real high-powered offense, sort of like the Nationals.
0: Here's the next one. Arenado grounds one to third. It's speared off the left side by Meade. He'll straighten and fire, and that is out number two.
1: So their offense is very potent, and this is without O'Neill Cruz and guys that they've lost. But they find a way to, you know, chip away, manufacture. They get contributions, a lot of young players. So you're trying to find the teams that don't need a ton of pieces. I think the challenge with the Nationals is, you know, their bullpen has struggled a lot, and they need a lot of pieces to be able to solidify it.
0: Here's the pitch to Tim Tawa, and it's outside. And that's the riddle for them. You know, do they stand pat? Do they buy? Do they sell? It could be dependent on what happens the next nine games with the deadline a week from Monday.
1: Right, could be a different, completely different teams. A lot of these teams to be completely different. And
0: if the Nationals are going to be a factor, they would need to add to their bullpen. They have had a plethora of blown late-inning leads. The 1-0 pitch is just outside. They had three games this year down to, they were one strike away from a win and lost all to the Phillies.
1: Yeah, it's like historic. That's never happened, you know, just to have that many. I mean, one pitch away and find yourself on the losing side.
0: The 2-0 is in for a strike. And then the series before the All-Star break, they led the Yankees three games in a row in the eighth or ninth inning and lost all three games.
1: Yeah, and it's like, and they're, you know, 500 right now with this incredible offense. So you just imagine if they get, you know, more run prevention, all of a sudden that's a different record completely.
0: Griffin's 2-1 is hit in the air to right center field. Jacob Young, the center fielder, angling to his left. He's got it. And Foster Griffin has a 1-2-3 inning in the top of the fourth. After 3.5, in the nation's capital, Washington 4, Arizona 2. This is Major League Baseball on ESPN Radio and the ESPN app, presented by Progressive Insurance.
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0: Dave Jagler, Doug Glanville back in Washington, D.C. at Nationals Park. And the Nationals lead it 4-2 going to the bottom of the fourth inning. And in between the top and bottom of the fourth innings, every home game at Nationals Park, they have the President's Race, the Rushmore Four, the larger-than-life foursome of George Washington, Teddy Roosevelt, Thomas Jefferson, Abraham Lincoln race around the warning track. And, you know, one of us in this room has been a participant in the President's Race.
1: Yeah,
0: that would not be me.
1: No, I had my moment in the night sky.
0: Here's the pitch to James Wood. Breaking ball over the inside corner. Do tell.
1: Well, they were celebrating, like, I don't know, it was like star party. It was like a solar night. So they put a telescope on the field, and I was looking through it, and I distracted the other presidents.
0: Here's the pitch. Swing a ground ball right side. That's a base hit in a right field for James Wood, who's 1-for-3, leadoff single in a right field.
1: So I was near the finish line, and the presidents were all running, and then I waved a couple over. Hey, look at this. And so they all looked, and then Teddy went right by.
0: Wow, so you helped fix the race for Teddy.
1: Yeah, I did. And I think Teddy was like,

0: hadn't won the whole season, so it was a big win.
1: The first, I think, 5-6 years of this ballpark, Teddy never won.
0: Yeah.
1: I mean, he'd have the lead, and he'd stumble and fall. It was quite a calamity.
0: Total conspiracy.
1: Here's the pitch to Curtis Meade, and it's high, ball one. But you'll be happy to know that Teddy Roosevelt won today's president's race. With you in attendance, I think he was inspired by you being here.
0: And I think he's representing Gryffindor because it's Harry Potter Day here, so he's on the winning side of a lot of things.
1: Here's the 1-0 pitch, and Meade takes a strike. Curtis Meade started the Nationals rally last inning with a walk. They would score 4 runs against Mitch Bratt, the rookie lefty.
0: I like Meade's stance. He stands sort of like, you know, Anthony Rizzo. He sits back almost like in a chair, and he rocks back and forth.
1: Here's the pitch. So we had a chopping ground ball left side. The shortstop Perdomo to second for one. The quick turn from Marte to first is in time for a double play. Niftily turned 6-4-3.
0: Yeah, that was real quick. Perdomo's so good over there. He always works kind of from down up. You know, he kind of makes sure his glove is down and anticipates the hop, picks the right spot, and transitions extremely quickly for the double play.
1: I love what Torrey Lovello said with us in our pregame discussion. He said, a ground ball to the left side, it's an out.
0: It's out. You're out.
1: Here's Andres Chaparro. Two outs, bases empty. Chaparro takes up an outside. Chaparro had a double and scored a run last inning. And that's the combo on the left side of Arenado with 10 gold gloves and Perdomo. Next pitch. In there, a called strike with a slurve. It's 1-1.
0: Torrey Lovello really connected with Perdomo early in his career. When he was just coming up, he said, you know, you're a leader. You know, he talks to everybody, the language, cuts through all kinds of barriers, and really took that seriously.
1: The 1-1 is too low. 2 balls and a strike.
0: So he kind of sort of inspired him to be this leader right out of the gate, and you know, has accomplished so much already, and there's a huge upside still to his game.
1: Bratt coming set. The left-hander raises the leg, and he fires. That's a changeup for a strike. Chaparro questions the call, but then doesn't challenge it. I mean, you don't see a whole lot of hitters barking at umpires. If you don't like the call, challenge the call.
0: Well, a lot of times what players and managers say to that more is, well, I don't want to use my challenge. Like, don't, you're making me use my challenge, right? That's sort of, and it's like, well, that's what it's there for, right?
1: Well, he didn't use it, so it's 2-2, and the pitch now. So we got a little looping pop-up near the second base bag, racing it on the go, and a sliding catch by the second baseman, Marte. A blue pop-up, if that hits the ground, it's going to be a hit. But Marte makes a sliding catch on the infield grass behind the mound. Don't often see that.
0: No.
1: So in the inning, one hit, one double play, nobody left. And after 4, Washington 4, Arizona 2. This is Major League Baseball on ESPN Radio and the ESPN app, presented by Progressive Insurance.
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1: Top of inning.

0: A, either missing it or running into the fence.
1: Now the pitch to Ryan Walshman in for a strike. So one out in the top of the fifth. 4-2 Washington. As Foster Griffin is now at 73 pitches. He gave up two runs in the third inning. That rally started an infield hit by Walshman. The 0-1 to the rookie. Check swing and it's low. One ball, one strike. We talked about Dylan Cruz earlier, Doug, that he struggled somewhat to fulfill his offensive potential, but he does so many other things very well. Defensively, runs the bases. He's a valuable chip. The 1-1 is low and inside with all he can do.
0: Yeah, I mean, he's hitting lefties really well, and so sometimes that's part of it. You know, find at least some way you're contributing consistently, give yourself a chance, and then over time, you know, you get more opportunities and experience, and you start to produce.
1: The 2-1, and Griffin's low. Three balls and a strike.
0: And he's still really young, you know, as many of these players in this Nationals team.
1: They've not had a position player over the age of 28 taken at bat this year. The 3-1 is skied to right. Dylan Cruz, we mentioned him again, backpedaling a bit. He's under it, and he reaches out and makes the catch. So two fly balls to right, two away in the top of inning five. We'll bring in Corbin Carroll, who would love to answer Dalen Lyle's triple with a three-bagger of his own. Carroll hit by a pitch in the third inning, and that cost a Griffin as he gave up two runs in that frame. First one on the way, and Carroll checks his swing, takes a strike. Corbin Carroll, hard to believe, he's been around a while. He's only 25. Yeah. Rookie of the year in 2023. Next pitch in the dirt has bounced curveball. It evens it at 1-1.
0: Had to be a blur for me. Grew up, you know, right near Seattle, and then looked up. He was at the All-Star game in Seattle. It was just like, okay, that's a way to start it off.
1: Next pitch. Swing, it's lifted down the left field line. That's going to twist foul into the seats. You look at that rookie year, it was one of the a really impressive season that he had. In that year, 25 home runs and 54 steals. That was the first ever 25-50 rookie season.
0: Well, they tacked on those triples and doubles, too. It was right. Just ridiculous season.
1: The lefty Griffin deals, and that is strike three called over the outside corner. So Carroll is caught looking. Griffin has only two strikeouts, both Corbin Carroll. Halfway through, middle of the fifth inning at Nationals Park. The Nationals 4, the Diamondbacks 2. This is Major League Baseball on ESPN Radio and the ESPN app, presented by Progressive Insurance.
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1: From Nationals Park in Washington, D.C., Dave Jackler alongside Doug Glanville. Each team scored in the third inning. The Diamondbacks played a two. The Nationals had a four-run inning. One of the big hits in that frame delivered by C.J. Abrams. And here is Abrams to lead off against Mitch Bratt. Abrams had a two-run double. Here's the pitch on the way. And Abrams' big rip and a

0: Foul back into the screen. So Abrams now with 78 runs batted in. Jumps in front of Yordan Alvarez of the Astros and Jordan Walker of the Cardinals for the Major League lead in RBIs. Having James Wood on your team, though, you get a lot of RBI chances. Here's the pitch. Abrams cranks one to deep right center field. Back on this one, the right fielder Carroll to the warning track. It's over his head and it's gone. C.J. Abrams homers just over the big wall in right center field, and he adds to the Nationals' lead. It's 5-2. Home run number 25 for C.J. Abrams.
1: Well, just so impressive how he adjusted after that first at bat when he popped up to first base. He then stayed on the breaking ball, and then this at bat he attacked from the first pitch, looking away initially, and then after being a hair late, he adjusted and timed it up. He just seems like he's figured out Bratt so quickly and then stayed a step ahead of him, and that one he didn't miss.
0: Here's Dylan Cruz, two times up, two walks, the pitch. Big swing and a foul tip into the mid. So 25 home runs, Doug. His previous career high was 20. So he's already got that with 2 months to go in the season.
1: Yeah, I mean, he's just, you know, the power he has displayed this season is just truly next level.
0: Here's the next one. Swing and a miss. He was acquired along with James Wood in the trade for Juan Soto at the deadline in 2022. He came up to the Nationals in that late 2022 season, and it felt like he could knock the bat out of his hands. He had no home runs in 44 games. But he has developed his power stroke at the big league level. The 0-2. Cruz takes a ball outside, and he is only 25.
1: And when we talked to James Wood about his discipline, he did reference San Diego. He references history of like learning how to control and command the strike zone.
0: Now the set, and Bratt with a 1-2 pitch, and Cruz takes just low. McCann tried to frame it at the bottom of the zone, but it's downstairs 2-2. With the deadline August 3rd this year, in recent years that is one of the epic trades in baseball, with Juan Soto. Here's the 2-2 pitch. Swing and a miss, and the ball dropped by McCann, but it hit the umpire, and so McCann picks it up and tags Cruz. Had that ball not hit the umpire, McCann was going to have to chase that back to the screen.
1: And Cruz didn't really notice, and if so, it's always still worth running down the line because you're forcing them to make a throw, and anything can happen. But when he was strolling back to the dugout, it just made it an easy tag for McCann.
0: So third strikeout for Bratt, one away, with the Nationals leading the Diamondbacks 5-2. Here's Jacob Young. And the pitch on the way to Young is a breaking ball high. But that trade, Juan Soto, who was a key member of the 2019 World Series winner in Washington at the age of 20, he was traded at the deadline in 22 for James Wood and for C.J. Abrams. Here's the set, and the 1-0 pitch is in there at the top of the zone. Also in that deal was Mackenzie Gore, left-handed pitcher who made the All-Star team last year. So the Nationals acquired three All-Stars in that trade. Gore was traded to Texas this past offseason for five prospects. The 1-1. Young swings and misses at a fastball to the outside.
1: Well, you talk about that and then you think, okay, they have some prospects to deal if they need to get whatever trade acquisition. Because you talk about paying dividends, all those All-Stars. I mean, Soto, obviously a generational player, you know, battling injuries this season.
0: Now the set. And Bratt holds and deals. And that runs inside. A check swing by Young, and he held. It's 2-2. But when you think about a trade deadline deal, I mean, that had it all. You know, superstar player and big-time prospects. And one that benefited both. Now the 2-2. Swing a roller foul up the third base side. Look out on the camera well at the far end of the Arizona dugout. But that was a trade that restarted the Nationals' rebuild. I mean, they don't get to this point without a James Wood and a C.J. Abrams in their lineup.
1: I mean, what a 1-2 punch. I mean, it's just, you know, those guys are just explosive stars. And so, yes, you have to try to figure out that long game. And, you know, we were talking earlier about, well, who has the shot to make the postseason in this National League? And you know, I want to see who's going to make the moves.
0: 2-2 pitch on the way, and a swing and a looper. Shallow left center may fall. Walchman in has to play it on a bounce. It's a looping single left center for Jacob Young. He has two hits and a one-out single that may get the Arizona bullpen stirring. No one has thrown to this point. Brad has yet to complete five innings in any of his previous big league starts, and the phone is ringing in that left center field bullpen.
1: Yeah, it's like they turned the lights on in the Roach Motel. Moving around here.
0: Hopefully no one gets zapped if they grab that phone. Here's Dalen Lyle. He emptied the bases with a two-run triple in the third. Young, great speed at first, takes the lead, and the pitch home. Wave and a miss by Lyle and a slider. Nothing and one. But Mackenzie Gore, we mentioned him. He was traded to the Rangers. Texas is in a battle with the Mariners. Those two playing head-to-head this weekend, a four-game series in that strange American League West. The pitch. Lyle hits a fly ball to left. Waldschmidt toward the line on a slicer. Makes the catch moving in and two is right toward the line. Young back to first with two outs. And the Mariners, who were a win away from the World Series last year, just never really caught fire this year. They're 51-53 under 500, but they're only a game and a half out of first because Texas is in first, one game over 500. It's been a very mediocre division.
1: Yeah, the division just, you know, the Astros, I mean, nobody's really out of it seems, but maybe other than the A's.
0: Here's Nunez. First pitch. Nassim Nunez fouls one over the first base dugout. I mean, the Astros have not been good this year at all, and they're only two games out.
1: Yeah.
0: They're 51-54. Houston has the postseason pedigree. We'll see if they add at the deadline. Brad Cummings set and throws over. A lob toss. Young back standing. Warming up in the bullpen, Gerardo Carrillo. I referenced earlier the trade where the Nationals acquired K-Bert Ruiz for Trey Turner and Max Scherzer with the Dodgers. Gerardo Carrillo was in that trade to Washington, but never pitched for the Nationals. Here's the pitch. Nunez hits another foul out of play to the right. He just made his Major League debut the other day.
1: Well, you think about buyer-seller question. It used to be a little clearer, but now, you know, since the third wildcard team, now there's just way more buyers, you know, way more teams in the thick of it, especially this season. We're seeing a lot of, you know, the American League is all jumbled together.
0: Well, if you're a team who wants to buy pitching, you're rooting for the Tigers to lose. You're rooting for the Nationals to lose if you want to try to acquire Foster Griffin.
1: Yeah, there's a lot of teams on the bubble.
0: Here's the set. There goes the runner. The pitch is taken high. The throw by McCann. The head first dive and the tag. Too late. It's a stolen base for Young. Despite the throw from McCann, the Diamondbacks will look at a replay to see if they want a challenge. Bench coach Jeff Banister on the phone. Torrey Lovello says no challenge, and that's a stolen base for Jacob Young, his 12th of the season.
1: He made that easily, and McCann kind of dropped to a knee and just threw, didn't have a lot on that throw, but he also threw it on the left field side or right over the bag when you're trying to throw it a little bit on the first base.
0: 1-2 is in the dirt, blocked by McCann. If you look at the Nationals in their lineup today, Wood has 15 steals, Abrams has 16, Young has 12, Lyle has 10, and Nunez, man at the plate, has 37. So over half their lineup is in double digits in steals. Two balls, two strikes. Here's the kick and the pitch. Swing and a fly ball down the right field side, foul. That'll land in the crowd here at Nationals Park. So Brad just trying to get to the finish line and finish five innings for the first time in his big league career. He went 4 2/3 in his last start on Monday against the Athletics. It'll be a 2-2. And instead of step around move with nobody covering, so a disengagement. Two balls, two strikes. And the pitch with Young breaking for third. It is just outside. McCann holds the frame and concedes third base, trying to steal the strike. And so Young steals second and third. That gives him 13 stolen bases. And the count full to Nunez. This may be it if he doesn't get him out for Brad. The left-hander delivers home. Swing and a pop.

0: up. This one near the plate, moving out to behind from the plate is McCann. He'll make the catch toward the first base dugout. So Bratt does finish the inning, but not before allowing a home run to C.J. Abrams of the Nationals. And after five, it is Washington 5 and Arizona 2. 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
0: Play Ball is baseball's global youth initiative to highlight the fun and accessible ways to play our great game. To learn more, including how to find a league near you, go to playball.org and follow at Playball on X, Facebook, and Instagram. Sixth inning, the pitch on the way, and it's a ball outside to Geraldo Perdomo. Washington 5, Arizona 2, with Perdomo leading off against Foster Griffin. Perdomo a ground out and a sacrifice bunt. Next pitch. High and away, ball two. Griffin has had back-to-back 10-pitch innings. He was at 61 pitches through three, but he has breezed through the fourth and fifth. Now the 2-0 from the lefty. In there for a strike. And Blake Butera likes to squeeze every out he can from Foster Griffin, as the bullpen has been the weak point of their ball club. Griffin's been a guy consistently getting deeper into games. Here's the pitch. Swinging a ground ball. Actually, it's a soft line drive caught by the first baseman Chaparro, ranging and reaching a low liner to his left. So that is out number one as Perdomo retired.
6: Perdomo, that ball got on him a little bit, but he defensively did an inside-out swing and fought it off. Didn't exactly scald it, but hit it on the line enough that could have sucked through, but Chaparro was right there.
0: There's Gabriel Moreno, the DH. The pitch to Moreno. Bends in over the outside corner with a sweeper. He delivered two runs against Griffin with a bloop hit in the third inning. I think it was the first time in nine starts that Griffin has allowed more than one run. Next pitch. And Moreno lays off a changeup down and away. Meanwhile, a pitcher who knows a thing or two about a great outing, Dylan Cease, had a no-hitter going into the sixth inning. It was just broken up on an Andrew Monasterio double for Boston. Pitch outside here from Griffin. Dylan Cease threw a no-hitter in this ballpark 2 years ago and has had two other no-hit bids into the ninth inning in his career. But his ends at 5 1/3 innings today. Actually, five innings. It was a leadoff double. The pitch. And a ground ball up the middle. Abrams reaches down, grabs the two hoppers, sets himself and fires to first in time to retire Moreno. So Griffin has settled in. He has now retired nine in a row since the Moreno two-run double. And that's the thing about Griffin. You know, he can be a little, you know, you get to him early, get a run or two. He can lock it in and get quick outs. And he doesn't get a lot of strikeouts when that happens. It's quick outs on the ground.
6: And that efficiency gives him a couple of things. You know, saves his pitches. He can go deeper in the game. A lot of things benefit.
0: First one to Ketel Marte is off the outside with a changeup 1-0. Marte has kept the center fielder Jacob Young busy. He's flied out twice. 5 runs, 7 hits for Washington. 2 runs, 3 hits, an error for Arizona. And the 1-0. Swing and a miss. Marte stumbles across home plate. He swung so hard at the sweeper.
6: I mean, he is not getting cheated. And Marte has had a really good year hitting lefties, over 600 slugging percentage. So it is this season his strong side.
0: Griffin has handled him today. Here's the pitch. It's in the dirt. 2 balls and a strike.
6: With Marte, they do try to get that curveball down, get him to chase. He can get into that sort of zone where he's chasing balls down. But that was a good take by Marte.
0: 2 balls and a strike, the kick and the delivery. And Griffin up and outside with a cutter, 3 balls and a strike. Griffin has walked just one. He's hit one. He struck out only 2. 2 runs allowed on 3 hits. It'll be a 3-1. Here it is. Swing and a chopper slowly hit toward short. Abrams moves in into his left. Sidearms it across. The stretch by Chaparro in time. That's the third consecutive 1-2-3 inning for Foster Griffin, the all-star left-hander. Middle of the sixth inning. In our nation's capital, Washington 5, Arizona 2. 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
0: Pitching change as we go to the bottom of the sixth inning in Washington. It's the Nationals 5 and the Diamondbacks 2. And the new pitcher for his second Major League appearance is 27-year-old right-hander Gerardo Carrillo. And for folks around the Nationals, this will be a real interesting matchup. The first batter he's going to face is K-Bert Ruiz. We're talking about trades and interesting tidbits. Gerardo Carrillo and K-Bert Ruiz were together in the Dodgers organization and came to the Nationals in the same trade, the Max Scherzer-Trey Turner trade in 2021. So Gerardo, I'm sure, dreamed of throwing pitches to K-Bert Ruiz with Ruiz catching. Now he faces him as a hitter in his second big league game. Carrillo, the native of Guadalajara, Mexico, kicks and delivers, and Ruiz swings the first one and bounces it foul behind the plate. But it was not a straight path for Carrillo to get here. His time with the Nationals curtailed when he was injured in 2023 at AA Harrisburg. He was let go by the organization. Pitched in the Rangers organization last year after missing a season. And now the 0-1 pitch is outside. The Diamondbacks signed him in December. He started the year at AAA Reno. Was called up just on July 21st. This is his second big league game. He's a slender right-hander. He's 6'1", 170. He's got a big arm. The 1-1 fouled back by Ruiz. So baseball's a small world. Two guys traded with each other, now face each other.
6: I mean, real small, and it happens quickly. And this time of year, you're going to see a lot more of it, building for the future. But we're seeing a lot of young players get to the big leagues quickly, so definitely more likely to have that turnover.
0: The 1-2 pitch, and it's in the dirt. 2 balls, 2 strikes. It took Carrillo a while. He's 27 years old now, so he is here finally at the big league level and pitching out of the bullpen for Arizona, replacing Mitch Brad after five innings. The kick and the 2-2. Ruiz hits a line drive down the right field line toward the corner. Carroll chasing, can't get it. It's a fair ball rolling on the side warning track. K-Bert Ruiz will lumber into second base with a double, and the Nationals have a runner in scoring position with nobody out. Ruiz with double number 20. So I guess he won the trade.
6: Well, it looked like a splitter, maybe the backdoor slider, but he took a lot off of that shape, and the spin was down, and Ruiz was a little bit out in front, but he kept the barrel up. Just really impressive balance there, and was able to get the barrel through the zone and that get that double out of it.
0: Here's James Wood. Carrillo kicks and fires. Check swing roller foul off the screen in front of the third base dugout.
6: Well, Carrillo's quite a bit of pitches, even in the short number of appearances. He's thrown a cutter, a sinker, a splitter, four-seamer, sweeper, and a curveball.
0: Now the set and the pitch. Fastball called strike right at the bottom of the zone at 98. I would say how very Foster Griffin of him to throw all those pitches, but he popped that in there at 98. He's got the big arm.
6: Yep.
0: The ball's two strikes. Here it comes. In the dirt. Went to a splitter at 86. So only two of the four players the Nationals acquired for Scherzer and Turner when they traded away two big pieces of their World Series team ever played for the Nationals. And that was K-Bert Ruiz and Josiah Gray, who's been injured the last 3 years. Carrillo now pitching for Arizona. The 1-2 pitch. Check swing, and Wood went too far. He's out on strikes. So that was a fastball up and outside, and Carrillo has his second major league strikeout. He had one in his debut.
6: Well, he went sort of north-south on Wood. He started and ended up down, and then the last pitch, he went way above the zone, and Wood could not hold up.
0: Ruiz at second with one out, and the batter Curtis Meade. Carrillo kicks, throws, and Meade has to back away from a cutter inside on him. Meade two walks and 0 for 1. Out on deck to be a pinch hitter is Luis Garcia Jr. The Nationals are a very, very platoon-conscious team in certain spots. Here's the pitch. Inside again on Meade. 2-0. I mean, they won't, you know, obviously Wood and Abrams, left-handed hitters. Lyle, they play against lefties. But Andres Chaparro, he's going to be out of the game as soon as the righty's in the game. And Luis Garcia, who's had a career year, plays mostly against righties. Does not hit much against lefties. The 2-0. Meade takes one right in there. A center cut fastball is 2-1.
6: And sometimes those platoon advantages, it can be fragile. You can't rely on it year in, year out. Some guys have off years against the side that they're supposed to be strong against. So this season, it's really synced up well for their offense.
0: And now the 2-1 from Carrillo. Meade hits a pop-up right side. Vargas, the first baseman, has a play in foul ground and makes the catch. So Carrillo trying to work around the leadoff double. Will face the pinch hitter, Luis Garcia Jr. It's been a career year for Garcia. He's already set his career high with 21 home runs, hitting .277, 70 runs batted in. And Garcia is a hitter, Doug, that can, he can swing at a pitch up at his neck and do damage or down in the dirt, but he really prefers the high pitch.
6: And those guys can be really dangerous, especially with someone who's not quite strong with his command and he gets behind in the count.
0: Left-handed swinger with a runner at second. 5-2 Washington leads. The pitch. Swing a chopper to the first baseman. A two-hopper grab by Vargas. He'll underhand to the pitcher covering. And nice job by Gerardo Carrillo to pitch around the leadoff double. The Nationals don't score in the sixth inning. We go to the seventh. It's Washington 5, Arizona 2. This is Major League Baseball on ESPN Radio and the ESPN app, presented by Progressive Insurance.
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16: 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Now back to Doug and Dave.
0: Thank you, Christine. And the top of the seventh inning is going to be delayed momentarily. They did some groundskeeping work on the pitcher's mound for the left-hander Foster Griffin. You've had a couple of lefties in Bratt and Griffin. Then they bring in the righty, Carrillo, and that messes up, I guess, the landing area for Griffin. So we want a little landscaping work done.
6: You know, your mound is your home as a pitcher. So, you know, we've seen some altercations and certainly some unwritten rules about hitters stepping on the mound. So.
0: That happened with the Nationals on their last road trip against the Rockies.
6: Rockies, yeah.
0: Andres Chaparro stepped a tippy toe on the mound of Kyle Freeland, and Freeland took exception. Maybe he took exception to the fact that Chaparro hit one 450 on him in the first inning, but the benches did empty.
6: Yeah, I mean,
0: and that was.
6: Well, my question is, if Otani's playing and he's hitting and pitching, isn't it his mound too? It's, you know, come on.
0: It's his world. Here's the pitch to Vargas, and Ildemaro flails at it and taps a foul behind the plate. Foster Griffin, when he was at 61 pitches through three innings, you didn't think he would see the seventh inning, but he has been lightning quick over the last three innings. And he's trying to work through Vargas, Arenado, and Tawa. 5-2 lead. The pitch looped in the air shallow left. That's going to dunk in for a hit. So Vargas serves one to left. It's a leadoff single for the Diamondbacks in the top of the seventh. Nationals have the bullpen going for the first time. Burly right-hander Eddie Jean, who's been in the big leagues for just two appearances, is warming. Luis Garcia Jr., who grounded out as a pinch hitter, stays in the game at first base. So he and Vargas just hug each other, former teammates here in Washington, as Nolan Arenado digs into the box. Here's the pitch. Ground ball, third base side, backhanded by Meade along the line. Throws to second for one. Nunez to first, two. A spectacular double play started by Curtis Meade, who is very tight to the line and backhands the ground ball along the third baseline. And maybe Nolan Arenado can appreciate that play not so much as a hitter, but hey, say that was a good play.
6: That was a good play because once he backhanded it, he was very quick in stopping, popping, pivoting to second. And wow, I mean, Nunez's arm is just absolutely ridiculous. He pivots and throws an absolute laser to first base.
0: 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Two down for Tim Tawa on the pitch. Tawa takes a strike, and with Griffin having thrown three pitches to two hitters, you figure he would take one. 5-2 Washington. Griffin trying to finish off seven innings. Here it comes. And that is taken low off the mitt of Ruiz. A ball and a strike.
6: He's thrown 99 pitches now. This is his 100th. And, you know, done a good job. Been pretty efficient. Not a lot of traffic.
0: Now the pitch. Breaking ball low. He is trying to finish seven innings for the fifth time in the last six starts. I mean, by today's standard, that qualifies you for workhorse status.
6: He's there, and you know, only one walk, hit by pitch.
0: The 2-1. Tawa lines one toward the left field line. That's going to be in there. It's going to go to the fence for extra bases. Lyle picks it up on the bounce on the warning track. It's a double to left field for Tim Tawa and a two-out base runner for the Diamondbacks.
6: You know, they're definitely hitting some balls hard here. I mean, Vargas wasn't so much, but that double play by Arenado was scalded. The double play, I should say, and the double by Tawa right on the barrel.
0: This is going to be the pitching coach, Simon Matthews, for a mound visit here. So that means they're going to leave Griffin in to face James McCann. And so while this mound visit

0: 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Let's pause 10 seconds for station identification. 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
1: 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Offices in Baton Rouge.
0: Dave Jagler, Doug Glanville from Nationals Park in Washington. Our producer is Rob Kelly. Our engineer is Jack Hicks. The Nationals lead the Arizona Diamondbacks 5-2 in the middle game of this three-game series. The Diamondbacks won the opener last night 3-2. Arizona has a two-game lead for the third and final wildcard spot in the National League. The Nationals are three games back of Arizona in the standings. So trying to slice a game off that deficit. Here's the pitch to McCann. James leans across the plate, takes a strike, a sweeper from Griffin.
2: Well, the last two hitters, that's the first time today he's had two hard hit balls, like 95 plus or more, back to back. And Tawas was 109.6.
0: The one strike delivery, shot foul into the netting down the first baseline, and it's 0-2.
2: 109, 110 off the bat. Wow.
0: Pitch count now 103 for Griffin. His season high in pitches is 112. He's been over 100 pitches five different occasions prior to today. No balls, two strikes. The lanky lefty deals and bounced that in front of the plate. Good block by Ruiz. I don't know if it got him on the chest protector or on the mask, but he saves a wild pitch holding Tawa at second.
2: I know Ruiz, you mentioned just a lot of banged up with concussions things, so he's getting a little time by home plate umpire, giving him a little moment. So probably got a little of his mask.
0: Yeah, Ruiz missed the entire second half of the season last year due to a second concussion. The 1-2 pitch from Griffin. Tried to bend one to the outside corner, but it missed outside. It's 2-2. Looks like the left-hander Matt Crook is up in the Nationals bullpen alongside the right-hander Eddie Jean.
2: It's definitely something to consider, you know, getting the tying run who is on deck right now.
0: The 2-2. Swing a chopper foul past that on-deck hitter. That's Ryan Waldschmidt, their number 9 hitter. So in this inning, a single, a double play, and a double. Griffin trying to get to the finish line in the 7th. McCann battling a 2-2 count. Here's the pitch. Up and away. Fastball at 93 was not close. So Griffin has run the count full. He goes to the rosin bag on the back of the mound.
2: This is that dig down deep pitch here. You know, knowing the tying run is on deck, he's trying to put him away now.
0: It'll be pitch number 108. It's on the way. Swing a line drive, base hit through the hole into right field. Coming around third is Tawa, headed home. He'll score. And aboard at first with an RBI single is James McCann. Diamondbacks slice into the Nationals lead. It's 5-3 Washington. And now the tying run will come to the plate. So good at bat there by McCann. Down 0-2, worked the count full. And now Blake Butera is coming out. So Griffin is not going to be able to finish the 7th inning. Butera signals with the right hand. He'll call on the rookie Eddie Jean to face Waldschmidt. We'll see if the Diamondbacks counter with a pinch hitter. They have a couple of left-handed hitting options. This call to the bullpen brought to you by Liberty Mutual Insurance. Liberty Mutual customizes your auto and home insurance, so you only pay for what you need. A big ovation for Griffin as he departs. And with two outs in the 7th, it's Washington 5, Arizona 3. This is Major League Baseball on ESPN Radio and the ESPN app.
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7: Christine Lisi. A miserable season for the Mets keeps getting worse. Star Juan Soto placed on the 10-day injured list with a grade 2 left calf strain. He is expected to miss significant time. Soto's been dealing and playing with nagging discomfort in the calf for a week. He missed 15 games earlier this season with a right calf strain. A milestone today for Royals star Salvi Perez. His solo shot in the seventh inning, career home run over 318. That broke a tie with Hall of Famer George Brett for the franchise record. Perez got a standing ovation from the crowd at Comerica Park in Detroit when that Royals record was announced. He is one of two primary catchers to hold his respective team's franchise home run record, along with Hall of Famer Johnny Bench. Back to D.C. with Doug and Dave.
0: Thank you, Christine. And on the mound is Eddie Jean, the mountain of a man. Jean is listed at 6'4", 285 pounds. He's a hard-throwing right-hander with a heavy sinker. He'll come in to face a pinch hitter, Max Kepler. The veteran left-handed hitting outfielder will bat for Ryan Walchman. Kepler represents the tying run with Washington leading Arizona 5-3. Kepler digs in, and Jean ready to go for his third big league appearance. Here's the pitch. Fastball right in there at 98 miles an hour. Kepler was suspended, a PED violation, the first 80 games of the season. He was activated on June the 25th. He played last year for the Phillies. Longtime Minnesota Twin, Max Kepler. The one strike delivery. Fastball low at 97. Kepler has only played in 19 games. He's hitting .220. He has two homers and 12 runs driven in. Runner at first, McCann. The outfield plays Kepler to pull. And the pitch from Eddie Jean is low and inside with a changeup.
2: You mentioned Jean's sinker, which he's thrown of this, you know, short time here, over half his pitches, 52% roughly. Changeup, slider, and a four-seamer.
0: The burly righty comes set, and he brings it home, and it's fouled down the left field side. Eddie Jean was signed by the Nationals out of the Dominican Republic, and then was traded to the Pirates organization in a trade for Josh Bell. He worked his way through the minor leagues with Pittsburgh, made it as high as AAA, became a minor league free agent, and the Nationals signed him back this past offseason. He was pitching at AAA Rochester. Now the 2-2 pitch. Swing and it's fouled off to the left. Kepler trying to catch up to a 99-mile-per-hour fastball.
2: And Rochester, you know, overall, certainly was hard to hit. 27 hits, 43 innings. A lot of walks, you know, 20 walks. Gave up 5 home runs, so sinker ball hasn't always played for the ground ball.
0: Now Kepler takes timeout. Jean made his big league debut July 5th against the Pirates, then was sent down, brought back a few days ago, and last pitched 2 innings against the Rockies on Wednesday. But here in a high leverage spot facing the tying run in the 7th inning. Here's the pitch. Fastball low. That one at 98. Corbin Carroll on deck. So Blake Butera calling on Jean to try to get this inning over here before Carroll comes up. Now Garcia's going to play behind the runner at first as McCann will be on the move. There goes the runner. Here comes the pitch. Change up and a check swing pop-up foul. That one's going to land in the stands over the third base side dugout. That was an excuse me swing on a high changeup.
2: Well, it gives you a sense of the velocity coming in. I mean, he just barely took a swing, and that was a reasonable pop-up at some distance. If he got the head out, he might have had a four-baser.
0: Top of the seventh inning. Nationals 5, Diamondbacks 3. The set for Jean. The runner goes, the pitch. Swing and a grounder foul past first base coach Dave McKay. Dave McKay has been coaching first base for over 40 years in the major leagues. He's probably seen more pitches from that angle than anybody.
2: Yeah, he's a pure genius out there. I mean, and he knows all the tips. He knows all the tricks.
0: He was a staple on Tony La Russa's staff with several clubs. McCann will be on the move again. There he goes. Here it comes. And a ground ball fair to the first baseman. A two-hopper grab by Garcia. He'll make the play unassisted, and Eddie Jean gets the job done. The Diamondbacks get a run in the top of the seventh inning stretch time. Washington 5, Arizona 3. This is Major League Baseball on ESPN Radio and the ESPN app, presented by Progressive Insurance.
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0: Seven begins with C.J. Abrams at the plate for Washington. The Nationals lead the Diamondbacks 5-3. Gerardo Carrillo set to go. And the right-hander to the plate. And a pitch inside off the mid of the catcher. Ball one. Max Kepler, who grounded out as a pinch hitter to end the top of the seventh, stays in the game in left field. We highlighted C.J. Abrams at the top of the broadcast, and he has delivered a big game for the Nationals. Here's the 1-0. Swing a slicer down the left field line. Giving chase is Kepler. Can't get to it. It's out of play. Abrams had a two-run double in the Nationals' four-run third inning and then launched a home run to right center, his 25th of the season, in the fifth inning. So Abrams 2-for-3, and he's sitting over 400 his last 15 games. And seven homers, 19 RBIs in that span. Carrillo, the 1-1, swing and a miss, pulled the string on a splitter and had Abrams out in front of it. Shadows could be a factor at this time of day. It was a 4 o'clock Eastern start, just past 6 o'clock. The hitter and the pitcher are in the shade. The shadow cast from the third base side roof and lights. Here's the 1-2 to Abrams. Swing a looper, shallow center. That'll fall for a hit. So Abrams is 3-for-4. He needs just the triple to hit for the cycle.
2: Triple shy.
0: See if they can turn the lineup over to him. The batter's eye in center field, brightly lit. Is this a tough condition for the hitters with the batter's background being lit and the pitcher in the shade?
2: Yeah, there's no doubt it's going to be a factor here. I mean, and there's some bands of sun between the pitcher and the batter and home plate. So you think of it almost like a strobe effect.
0: Here's Dylan Cruz, two walks and a strikeout. Throw over to first. Abrams dives back. Vargas playfully put a couple of tags on his ex-teammate. Vargas is a conversationalist, and he played with a lot of the players on the Nationals. So
2: they played a lot of players in the National League. Maybe the American, too.
0: Here's the set. And Cruz takes, and it's upstairs, ball one. Abrams was out trying to steal third in the third inning. He has 16 stolen bases. He holds the Nationals' record for steals in a season. There he goes. Pitches inside of the ball, dropped by McCann, so Abrams

0: uncontested, will slide in a second. His helmet goes flying out onto the grass in shallow center. He didn't have to slide because McCann didn't catch the ball. There's stolen base number 17 for C.J. Abrams.
1: Well, one thing, he did not get a good jump, actually. He kind of doubted himself and then went back, and then he dove head first. The helmet fell off, and then he hit his back, and it went above his head. So for a minute, he was just sort of laying there trying to figure out what's going on.
0: I think he skinned his hand, too, because he's holding a batting glove. I think he skinned the palm of his hand on the slide, his right hand. But he's at second base despite that journey. 2-0 count to Cruz. The pitch is low, 3-0. Abrams stole 47 bases a few years ago. You would have thought maybe Trey Turner had the National stolen base record, yeah. But it is Abrams. Although Nassim Nunez is right on Abrams' heels with 37. Yeah. Nunez may lap him in that.
1: He might get him.
0: Now 3-0 to Cruz, the pitch. And that's inside, ball four. So Carrillo, who worked a scoreless sixth inning, pitching around a leadoff double, has put two on base here in the seventh inning. It's Torrey Lovello asking the rookie to put up some zeros to give his offense a chance against the beleaguered Nationals bullpen in the late innings.
1: Well, the thing about Abrams is, you know, it's hard to steal bases when you're too busy trotting around them. So it sort of cuts into your opportunities, but, you know, it's just an incredible season. And
0: well, Diamondbacks certainly expect Jacob Young to try to bunt here. Young led the major leagues in bunt hits a couple of years ago. He has two sacrifices this year, including one last night. They're in at the corners. And now a step around move to see if Young would tip his hand. He did not. Young did not show bunt. Arenado is way out on the grass at third. Same for Vargas at first. Sometimes Blake Butera will let a hitter swing away in this chance with the infielders drawn in. First pitch. No sign of a bunt. A swing and a chopper foul behind the plate.
1: Well, Young has a couple of hits today. He's stolen a couple of bases. And they have the lead at home, so you might want to spice it up a little bit. They have pretty good speed on the bases. So,
0: and Young has increased his power this year. His single season total for home runs, career high coming into this year, was 3. He has 9. Carroll playing a very shallow in right field. So Young has had a power surge by his standards this season. Runners lead second and first with no outs. And the one strike pitch. Swing a line drive to left. Kepler moving toward the line will get there to make the catch. So Young turned loose to swing, and unfortunately for the Nationals, he doesn't move the runner with the swing away, as fly out to left is out number one.
1: Well, they went for it, and you know, Carrillo's generally a ground ball pitcher. So you're thinking good speed on the bases, infield in, hard to turn a double play. So I can see the calculation. It just, he ended up squaring it up pretty well and hitting the ball in the air.
0: So with one out, it'll be Dalen Lyle. The Nationals do have speed on if they want to think about the double steal with Abrams the lead man at second and Cruz the trail runner at first. Lyle had a two-run triple in the third inning. He's 1-for-3. Now Carrillo, before coming setbacks off the rubber, the clock was winding down. And he and McCann not in sync. Now ready to go. Here it comes. Swinging a foul off to the left. Over the netting into the seats about 12 rows deep. Five, 9-0 for Washington. 3-6-1 for Arizona. 0-1 pitch to Lyle. That's a strike over the outside corner, a cutter, and it's nothing in two. Carrillo goes to the rosin bag. The Diamondbacks will have the top of their order in the top of the eighth inning. Nationals bullpen is quiet, so it looks like the rookie Eddie Jean will keep on pitching. Here's the set in the 0-2. Swing and a miss on a splitter, and down goes Lyle. Well, it seems like Carrillo doesn't get busy until a runner gets to second base with no outs. He's trying to get out of it again, as he did last inning.
1: Yeah, I mean, really great pitch there, because it was more than just the change of speed off the splitter. He threw it right at the bottom of the zone.

0: and it just teased Lyle to swing over it and be out in front. So well executed and great timing for that pitch, because it gives him a shot to get out with just one more good pitch.
1: Carrillo trying to keep the Diamondbacks close here, and he's two-thirds of the way out of a jam, which was second and first, no outs. He'll deal with Nassim Nunez. Turning around about left-handed, pickoff throw to second base. Perdomo, the shortstop, takes the throw behind the bag. So that was not the way they drew that one up.
0: Well, it's also scary for the runner going back. Abram's going back, and there's nobody there. So if the fielder doesn't get in front of you to catch the ball, it could hit you right in the back.
1: Now the set. And the pitch home to Nunez. That's inside for a ball. Went to a cutter. Nunez 0 for 2 and a walk. Even with two outs, Arenado plays in on the grass at third against the speed of Nunez. Next pitch. Check swing. Pitch is down and inside, and it's 2 and nothing. Nationals 4 in the third, 1 in the fifth. Arizona's runs 2 in the third, 1 in the seventh. 5-3 game, bottom 7 in D.C. Check on the runner at second, the 2-0. Inside again on Nunez, who had to contort his body out of the way, Matrix style. And three balls, no strikes.
0: Carrillo missing inside by quite a wide margin. He's rushing a little bit and getting over the ball, and now it's really cutting in on the lefty, so gonna have to make an adjustment quickly.
1: Here is his 3-0, and he makes the adjustment to get that over the outside corner. K-Bert Ruiz, the number 9 batter, is on deck.
0: Nunez in pretty balanced, you know, whether lefty or righty, but he's hitting really well. Runners in scoring position. 3-10.
1: 3-1 is low, and Nunez draws a walk to load the bases. So a single, a stolen base, and two walks. The bases are loaded, and the pitching coach, Brian Kaplan, will use a mound visit here. Ruiz was the first batter to face Carrillo last inning and doubled into the right field corner. Two teams in the mix of six with these Nationals and Diamondbacks for the wild card are playing in Miami. San Diego leading the Marlins 2-1, top 7. Padres have had a tough go of late. They've fallen under 500, but not as tough a go recently as the Marlins, who had the third wild card by a pretty comfortable margin, but they've dropped 10 consecutive games.
0: Yeah, I mean, it's like as soon as the hype train came, it just took them out. But I mean, I like the Marlins. I think they have a lot of talent. There's some exciting hitters. They are pressure baseball, aggressive. But they're kind of falling apart right now, but there's a lot of time for them to bounce back.
1: So after the mound visit, Carrillo will try to get out of this bases loaded jam against K-Bert Ruiz, batting from the left side. Here's the pitch, and it's in the dirt. Just before that pitch, Perdomo, the shortstop, was signaling out to Kepler, the left fielder, telling him to move in. So the shortstop positioning the outfielder with Ruiz more from the left side, a pull hitter for power than the other way. Runners lead from every base, the 1-0. Chop foul into the camera well at the near end of the Nationals dugout on the first base side.
0: Well, it's one of those, if he does get a base hit somehow, Kepler could be in a position at least to throw the runner out. And Cruz, pretty good runner, but they're trying not to let the lead get past the grand slam territory. So right now down by 2.
1: The outfield not all that deep in any of the three spots. 1-1. And here's the pitch. So we had a chopping ground ball to first. It's fair. Grabbed on a high hop by Vargas, the first baseman. He'll take it himself. And Carrillo again gets out of a big-time jam. He strands the bases loaded in the bottom of the seventh. We go to the eighth in Washington. The Nationals 5, the Diamondbacks 3. This is Major League Baseball on ESPN Radio and the ESPN app, presented by Progressive Insurance.
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4: Dave Jagler, Doug Glanville from Nationals Park. Washington leads Arizona 5-3, top of the eighth inning, and the top of the order for the Diamondbacks with Corbin Carroll facing Eddie Jean, the burly right-hander who got the final out in the seventh inning, retiring pinch hitter Max Kepler. Carroll 0-2, hit by a pitch as he faces the big righty for the first time. And here it is, and it's lifted in the air to left field. Dalen Lyle moving back a couple of steps, under it waiting, and he makes the catch. Eddie Jean keeps the speedy Carroll off base on the first pitch. Final pitching line for Foster Griffin, the all-star left-hander. 6 2/3 innings, 6 hits, 3 runs, 1 walk, 2 strikeouts, and a hit batter. His ERA since June 1st, 1.58, the lowest among qualified pitchers in Major League Baseball. Did break the streak of 8 straight starts, allowing 1 run, but he's in line for his 12th win, which would tie the Major League lead in wins. Here's Geraldo Perdomo. A pitch to Perdomo, running up as if to bunt, pitches outside, but it's going to be challenged by Ruiz. So far, the catchers have been perfect. Ruiz 2-for-2, and now he's 3-for-3. That catches the top quadrant, the outside corner at the top of the zone. That's a pitcher's pitch right there.
5: Yeah, real good pitch.
4: Now timeout for Perdomo. So the catchers have now flipped 5 pitches. Ruiz has 3 and McCann has 2 for the Diamondbacks.
5: Yeah, I mean, I guess pitchers are just totally banned from challenging. I think that makes sense, but
4: they're a little too emotional, I think they'll tell you. The 0-1 is outside. One ball, one. How many have you seen with the pitcher's challenge?
5: I don't know if I have. Maybe I'm trying to think. But I know most teams have expressed that the pitchers are actually not allowed to challenge, so that's part of it.
4: The 1-1 and a fly ball left field slicing toward the line. On the move is Lyle. Toward the line, he's got room, and he makes the catch, crossing onto the side warning track. The Nationals put in their notes the challenges by hitters, pitchers, and catchers. So the Nationals have had 2 pitchers. Challenge. They're 2-for-2.
5: Okay.
4: So only 2 all season.
5: Yeah. So that's, you know, that checks. I mean, maybe they don't have the total ban on them, but I mean, I can see a pitcher trying to communicate to the catcher somehow, like staring at him, like, you need to challenge this one, but catchers just have the best angle.
4: Here's Gabriel Moreno, the DH. 2 down, nobody on. The pitch is high. Ruiz is going to pat his helmet. Here we go again.
5: It's been good.
6: Catcher's challenging the pitch.
4: So let's see if he goes 4-for-4. And he does. The very, very bottom part of the ball clips the top of the zone. What do you say, 8%, 10% of the ball's in the zone?
5: I mean, it's one of those, like, it's a good call by the umpire. Just 92% of it was right.
4: Here's the 0-1 from Jean. And Eddie Jean is high and inside. So Ruiz is 4-for-4 in challenges. And he's 1-2 this inning. You could be a little more aggressive. Both teams have 2 challenges remaining. You could challenge that borderline call here. The 1-1 to Moreno. And a ground ball sharply hit to short. Abrams scoops it up. He'll make the play on to first in time. Good work for Eddie Jean out of the Nationals bullpen. 4 hitters retired over an inning and a third. Middle of the eighth in Washington. The Nationals 5, the Diamondbacks 3. 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
3: It'll be the Diamondbacks' turn to go to the bullpen. The right-hander from nearby Ashburn, Virginia, pitching close to home. It's Taylor Clark, the 33-year-old, work the bottom of the eighth inning and face James Wood. The Nationals lead the Diamondbacks 5-3. Two adventurous innings for Gerardo Carrillo, but two scoreless innings. He ended up working out of two jams with runners at second and nobody out. He allowed two hits, two walks, but did not give up a run. James Wood, 1-for-4. Wood with 28 home runs on the season. C.J. Abrams hit number 25 for the Nationals earlier. So the dynamic duo, a big part of the Nationals' attack. Clark winds and fires, and a swing and a fly ball in the air to shallow left. Kepler on the go, moving in, and he'll make the catch. So Wood out on one pitch. Abrams and Wood, the only teammates in the major leagues with 25 home runs or more this year. Here's Curtis Meade. Meade, two walks, a ground ball double play, and a pop-up. Gets to face Clark, who in 46 games has done well out of Torrey Lovello's bullpen. 2-1 record, 2.35 ERA. Not a big strikeout pitcher, just 24 in 46 innings. But he's only given up 30 hits and four homers. Pitch to Meade is low.
4: Well, he loves the slider, and you know, throws it 32% of the time thus far, but for good reason, because opponents ending on slider 3-for-49. That's 0-61.
3: 1-0 pitch to Meade, and there's a ground ball softly left side toward the hole. Backhand pickup, Perdomo. Crossbody throw in the stretch by Vargas. What a play. They get the out. Perdomo got a ton on the throw. Ranging to his right, just whipped it across his body and got it there for the out.
4: Yeah, he had to create all the momentum and speed from that play. It was very slowly hit, and he circled it just a little bit to get the backhand to bring him in the direction of first base and then threw it on the run. Got a lot on it.
3: Here's Garcia. Luis Garcia came out as a pinch hitter, grounded out in the sixth inning. Clark fires and backs him off the plate inside. So Taylor Clark from Ashburn, Virginia. His wife's name is also Taylor.
4: All right.
3: So it's Taylor Clark and Taylor Clark.
4: All right.
3: So not that anyone has home phones anymore, but if you call their home phone and you ask for Taylor, here's a tapper foul.
4: That's kind of,
3: you got to be a little more specific.
4: Yeah, you do. Anybody have a middle initial?
3: But everybody has their own phones now. But
4: yeah. You don't use the landline, you know, in the center of the kitchen like
3: right.
4: I grew up.
3: I'd like to speak to Taylor Clark, please. Which one?
4: Which one? I like it.
3: Now the wind of the 1-1 in the dirt. Two balls and a strike. Clayton Beter warming up in the Nationals bullpen for a save situation. The Nationals don't have a closer per se, but Beter is the closest thing they have to one. He leads their team with 8 saves, but he often pitches earlier than the ninth. But he's getting ready for the ninth today. The 2-1 pitch. Garcia goes after a high one and fouls one off the catcher, and McCann goes down in a heap. That was a high changeup, and Garcia hit it down and clipped the catcher. McCann, who's now up to his feet and trying to walk off the sting of getting nailed with a foul ball.
4: Yeah, it's very...
3: So you want to be a catcher.
4: Yeah, it's not a lot of justice as a catcher. Take a beating. And McCann's done this a long time. All-star in 2019 with the White Sox.
3: We're not getting a replay on that, so we can surmise where he was hit.
4: I don't know.
3: But they may not want to show it, but he's up. He's fine.
4: Is this like parental guidance?

0: viewing? I don't know. Hello?
1: Garcia takes a timeout. 5-3 Washington, bottom of the eighth. Two outs, base is empty. Clark, hesitation, windup, delivers. That's in the dirt, scooped up by McCann. Full count. Well, the Nationals are hoping there's not a bottom of the ninth, but they're hoping that Abrams gets a chance here in the bottom of the eighth. He needs that triple for the cycle. Two delivery to Garcia. Swing and a miss. He chased a changeup down and out of the zone, and Taylor Clark works a 1-2-3 bottom of the eighth. Last chance for the Diamondbacks. We go to the ninth. After eight, it's Washington 5, Arizona 3. 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
1: The Arizona Diamondbacks have won 4 in a row and 10 of 12. They'll need a ninth inning rally to keep that streak going. And they're going to face Nationals right-hander Clayton Beter, the 27-year-old. 8 saves and 13 tries. He is 3-3 with a 3.94 ERA. And Beter has a 2-run lead to protect. It's 5-3 Washington.
0: Well, in 29 and two-thirds inning, he has 19 walks. That's a little bit problematic in the 5 home runs. But he can get the strikeout and minimize the hits. So gonna have to watch that command to be successful.
1: Slider can be wipeout, but again, it can be wild. Ketel Marte leads off, crowds the plate from the left side of the pitch. A fastball outside. Ball one. Beter was acquired by the Nationals at the deadline last year from the Yankees in a trade for Ahmed Rosario. Beter had just a handful of appearances with New York over 2 years. The 1-0, and a swing and a fly ball, left center field, chasing Lyle, chasing Young on the go. Young reaches out, makes a running catch, then avoids colliding with Lyle with a nifty sidestep move. Good play by Jacob Young, streaking over to his right, retiring Marte for out number one.
0: It's a nice play by Young. As a left-handed batter, he slices it into left center, so it's really tailing away from Young towards left field. So communication becomes key, getting Lyle out of the way. And then at the same time, concentration to finish the play on the backhand side. And he was able to accomplish all of that.
1: Now Ildemaro Vargas will bat left-handed. He's very forward in the box as a left-handed hitter. And the pitch from Beter. Vargas in take mode, looks at a strike over the outside corner. Beter made his big league debut in 2024 for the Yankees. And how about this for a big league debut, Doug? He had a scoreless inning on 3 pitches.
0: Ooh.
1: Against Houston. That's tough to do.
0: Yeah, that is hard to do.
1: There was a hit and a double play, but 3-pitch inning in his debut. The 0-1. Swing and a miss by Vargas at a slider in the dirt, and it's quickly 0-2.
0: And that slider is serious. Opponent's hitting 113 off that, so not much going on.
1: Right-hander of Texas Tech, Clayton Beter. Here's the set, the 0-2. Swing and a fly ball, slice to left. Dalen Lyle.

0: has it sized up, moving toward the line. He makes the catch, and the Nationals are an out away from evening this series. So Clayton Beter with two quick outs. And the last hope for Arizona is the veteran Nolan Arenado. 30,302 here on a gorgeous Saturday in Washington. Hoping to see the Nationals get back to over the 500 mark and pull within two games of Arizona for the third wildcard spot. They're on their feet. The tarps off. Crew in right field takes up a whole section. They're waving their shirts as Beter ready to go. The pitch to Arenado. Fastball outside and low. Ball one. Arenado has walked, grounded out, and grounded into a double play. Nationals a four-run third. And they've not been headed yet. Here's the set. The 1-0 pitch to Arenado. He backs away from a slider. Ruiz is going to challenge the pitch that was to the inside.
1: Catcher's held in pitch.
0: Well, the Nationals have two challenges remaining. Ruiz is 4-for-4. And it's a ball. It just missed.
1: Pitches the ball. Watch that one remaining.
2: Wow.
0: So 0.6 inch inside. And Ruiz falls to 4-for-5 in ABS challenges. So 2-0 count to Arenado. Here's the pitch. Fastball, chop foul, third base side off the screen in front of the Arizona dugout. These teams will wrap up their series tomorrow and their season series. Diamondbacks in the midst of a very long road trip. Two balls, one strike. The pitch from Beter. Fastball, ground ball to third. It's backhanded by Meade. The long throw across is in time, and the ball game is over. And the Nationals win it 5-3. Arizona's four-game winning streak is over, and the Nationals are back within two games of the third wildcard spot. Big game for C.J. Abrams with a homer and three RBIs, and Foster Griffin ties the major league lead with his 12th win. And the Nationals are 17-4 in his starts. The all-star lefty pitches a good one for the Nats today.
2: And once again, I mean, Foster Griffin shows time and time again his steadiness, his consistency, his bend but don't break. Just an excellent job of just keeping the game intact. And then Abrams kept tacking on offensively, kept finding a way single-handedly. The double hits the home run, steals a base. He just finds ways to do damage, and they had the big inning in the third inning where just the wheels started to fall off a little bit for Brad, and that was a huge issue for ultimately for the Diamondbacks with the walk, double, seven hitters in a row reached base, and that was at the end of the game. It left it to the bullpen to close it out from there, and they did.
0: So the rubber game of the series will come up tomorrow. You look at Arizona, they're on a nice run here. They'll try to bounce back tomorrow, but they have to feel good about where they are and how they're playing.
2: Yeah, they're playing well, and their offense is explosive. We see Corbin Carroll at the top, but they have a lot of hitters. They're going to have to continue to solidify on the pitching side. Part of it is just getting healthy, but they're playing well despite all the injuries to their rotation. And certainly if they get them back, they're going to be a force to be reckoned with because they are in the driver's seat when you talk about the wild card at the back end.
0: So for Foster Griffin, his name mentioned in trade talks, he improves to 12-2 on the season. Clayton Beter picks up his ninth save as Washington gets the win. They're within two games of that third wild card spot. Once again, our final score from Nationals Park, Washington 5 and the Arizona Diamondbacks 3. For Doug Glanville, producer Rob Kelly, and engineer Jack Hicks, I'm Dave Jagler from Washington, D.C. Let's send it back to Christine Lisi in the studio with the postgame show.
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3: 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Pivotal matchup in D.C., the Diamondbacks on that four-game winning streak, holding the final NL wildcard spot, taking on a Nationals team looking to remain firmly in that wildcard race. After two scoreless innings, Arizona got the scoring started in the top of the third, thanks to one of its cornerstones, who has been on some offensive tear the last few weeks, Gabe Moreno.
0: It's a big pitch here on 3-2. It's on the way. And a swing and a looper, shallow center. This one may fall. It will. It's a base hit. Coming in to score, Waldschmidt. Carroll trying to score. Young's throw to the plate is not in time. Throw to second. And the tag there is in time for the out. It's a two-run single for Moreno. Diamondbacks lead it 2-0, but Moreno out trying to go to second on the play.
3: Bottom third, it was the Nationals' turn to get things going at the plate.
0: Rack to the belt, and now brings it in. Swing a line drive, right center field. That's going to be down for a base hit. It's come off in right center by Tawa. Two runs will score. Abrams streaking for second. He dives in with a double. This game is tied at 2. C.J. Abrams now leads the major leagues in RBIs with 78. He brings in Meade and Chaparro with a one-out double. Here it comes. Swing a line drive down the right field line. That's going to be in there. A fair ball head to the corner. Racing home Cruz. He'll score. Young on his heels to the plate. He'll score. Lyle going for third. He will slide in with a triple. Nationals 4, Diamondbacks 2. Nayland Lyle's fifth triple of the year brings in 2, and it's a 4-run inning for Washington.
3: Bottom 5, Abrams helping Washington add to its lead.
0: Pitch. Abrams cranks one to deep right center field. Back on this one, the right fielder Carroll to the warning track. It's over his head and it's gone. C.J. Abrams homers just over the big wall in right center field, and he adds to the Nationals' lead. It's 5-2. Home run number 25 for C.J. Abrams.
3: And with that blast, Abrams tied Ian Desmond for the most by a shortstop in Nationals franchise history. Abrams with the performance of the game, that home run and 3 RBI. 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Nationals ended the Diamondbacks' 4-game winning streak 5-3. Washington within 2 games of Arizona for that final NL wildcard spot. Foster Griffin improving to 12-2 on the season. He is tied for the Major League lead in wins. Coming up next, we will check in with the National League scoreboard. 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
3: I'm Christine Lisi with the Baseball Tonight post-game show. Let's check in on the National League scoreboard with a matchup of teams battling in that NL wildcard race. The Padres up 4-1 in the top of the eighth on a Marlins team that has lost 10 consecutive games. Also in that wildcard race are the Cubs and Pirates. Those two teams are scoreless, bottom one from Pittsburgh. Pirates ace Paul Skeens on the hill for the Buccos tonight. Giants routed the Angels 9-2. The Mets take on the Dodgers in about 20 minutes. Bad news for New York. Juan Soto diagnosed with a grade 2 left calf strain. He's expected to miss significant time, according to interim manager Andy Green. Soto has been dealing and playing with nagging discomfort in the calf for about a week now. Back in April, he missed 15 games with a right calf strain, and the Mets went 3-12 without him in that span. Coming up next, it was a big day for a Royals veteran star. 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
3: From 30 for 30 podcast, the betrayal of Shohei Ohtani is the real story behind the scandal that almost ruined it all. On paper, Ippe Mizuhara was Shohei Ohtani's interpreter, but he was so much more than that. They were a team, closer than brothers, until it all went horribly wrong. The betrayal of Shohei Ohtani tells the story of a relationship that detonated into one of the sport's biggest scandals. Check out The Betrayal of Shohei Ohtani. The first of two episodes are out July 28th. 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
25: And the pitch, swing, and a ball well hit. Left field, way back, and gone! Salvador Perez, number 318 in his career. 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
3: The call on 96.5 The Fan. Salvy Perez broke Hall of Famer George Brett's franchise record with that solo home run in the seventh inning. He's one of two primary catchers to hold his respective team's franchise home run record, along with Hall of Famer Johnny Bench. Royals beat the Tigers 3-2. Blue Jays tagged Sonny Gray for 5 runs, 10 hits in 5 innings, rolled by the Red Sox 6-0. Just the second loss in the last 18 games for Boston. Dylan Cease, fantastic for Toronto today. One hit, 12 Ks in a complete game shutout. Elsewhere, Austin Wells' game-tying solo home run. Yankees and Phillies tied at 1 in the top of the fourth inning. Guardians and Rays no score bottom 3. Tampa's a major league best 36-15 at home this season. Yandy Diaz, by the way, one hit shy of becoming the fourth player in Rays history with 1,000 hits, joining Carl Crawford, Evan Longoria, and Ben Zobrist. Our next broadcast is Yankees-Phillies on Sunday Night Baseball tomorrow at 6:30 Eastern on ESPN Radio. Coming up next, it's prime time. For producer Mike Martino, technical director Cam Barry, and associate producer Ryan Matlack, I'm Christine Lisi. 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
10: On the court, the biggest impact move in the NBA this summer?
11: Oh, without a doubt. And also, is almost hyperbole. Not only do you get that, but you get basketball having its biggest move as NFL training camp begins for a few teams and everybody pretty much next week. So crazy timing. Obviously, folks in the city of brotherly love are giddy with glee. And the question will be, how will they be able to negotiate and navigate the East? Is LeBron going to be the difference maker? Philadelphia has been there. They've had different incarnations of the process. They've had different incarnations of the next coming of the Sixers, and they still have Joel Embiid. Is LeBron James going to be enough to get them over the hump and beat everybody else, including the Kings of the NBA and the Kings of New York?

0: York, the New York Knicks.
1: I'm glad you rattled off all of his new teammates, home team, because LeBron James averaged a little over 20 points per contest this past year and obviously was limited to just 60 games after an injury kept him out the first month or so of the season. But that is the lowest mark in the scoring department for the Kings since his rookie campaign in Cleveland, Ohio. And so that is where I say at this point in his career, while LeBron James, and that's why I asked the question as I did in terms of impact on the floor, there is no doubt he has gravity, everyone's new favorite stat in the WNBA. There is no doubt that you have to account for him. But he is no longer at this point a number one scoring option, whether he wants to admit it or not. And that is why I believe from the beginning, Philadelphia was always the most ready-made roster that you could plop LeBron James onto and it would win. And he also would add to that winning formula. I am surprised that Philadelphia was ultimately the pick because I thought this was truly about to be a last dance. With the comments that LeBron James made at his locker following the end of the Lakers season, it sure as heck sounded like he was contemplating retirement. It sounded like he was at the very least done in Los Angeles. And at 41 years old, the thought was, well, maybe it's just one more ride and that's it. And that is where I assumed this was about putting a bow on the story arc of a beautiful career. Evidently, it's not. It's about winning. And the 76ers roster, correct me if I'm wrong, gives LeBron James the best chance to chase another ring.
0: Well, it really, it should be or should have been this way the last few years in Los Angeles. And that's to say LeBron James shouldn't at 41 years of age and in the winter of his career have to be the number one scorer. He was supposed to be number two, really, if you think about it, for the last 4 years. Anthony Davis wasn't able to take over with his injury situation. Luka Doncic came in and looked like they might have had a chance at Luka been able to remain healthy. But why should LeBron have to be number one for the majority of the season? And now he's dropped into a situation where the other guy who was supposed to be number one hasn't been able to finish the deal. Joel Embiid's injury situation throughout the course of the last few years really has stymied the Philadelphia 76ers. They've always had a decent team, had a shot in the arm, but he's been injured. Now, it looks like with both of those guys there, they might be able to share a lot of the regular season load and both of those guys be postseason ready. So LeBron shouldn't have to be the number one scorer. He's got plenty of guys around him who should allow him to be the perfect number two.
1: Now, with that said, we do have to rattle off not just the names of LeBron's new teammates here on Primetime on ESPN Radio, home team. We also have to look at the usage rate of each of those players last season, because there's only one rock. There's only one basketball, and that basketball has got to go around, and not everyone's going to get a chance to touch the ball on each possession down the floor. And that in and of itself makes the decision to go to Philadelphia even more interesting, because I do agree that this is the best chance for LeBron to win. But LeBron may have to take a back seat. Immediately following the announcement that LeBron James intends to sign with the Philadelphia 76ers on a two-year, $8 million deal with a player option, our Shams Charania joined First Take and explained why the 76ers were the pick.
2: He spent the last few weeks talking to Philadelphia, Cleveland, Miami. As we know, those were the teams at the front lines of this because of the simple fact that LeBron James went into this process once he decided to leave the Lakers, that this would be about winning, about competing at a high level, building a culture with a team, having a team that he trusts. And so the Eastern Conference team represented a chance to contend at a high level. This clearly for LeBron James, he looked at the rosters in Philadelphia after the Jaylen Brown trade. Remember, guys, the Sixers were not even in the picture, were not on the map until Bob Myers and Mike Gansey went out there and traded for Jaylen Brown. So you have Tyrese Maxey, you have VJ Edgecombe, you have Jaylen Brown and Joel Embiid. So LeBron James looked at that roster. He looked at the Cavaliers roster. He looked at the Heat roster. And he is choosing the Philadelphia 76ers for a historic 24th season.
1: It's as simple as that. LeBron wants to win. LeBron wants to play, home team. Here are those usage numbers I was alluding to. LeBron James, 27%. Tyrese Maxey, 29%. VJ Edgecombe, 19%. Jaylen Brown, 35%. That was among the tops in the NBA last year. Joel Embiid, when healthy, 32%. That is a total of 142%, by the way. There are other players on the 76ers who are going to have to handle the basketball at some point in time. In your opinion, you could give me a 1 through 5. Who is the top dog in Philadelphia?
0: Well, it should be Tyrese Maxey right now. He's the young guy coming in. But

0: I think this is a perfect situation where the stats don't have to matter. What they have is the stat buster. LeBron James has already played on a team with Chris Bosh. He's already played on a team with Dwayne Wade. He's already played on a team with Ray Allen. All of those guys were the top dogs somewhere else, and those guys figured it out. So they're going to be able to figure it out. Tyrese Maxey now is going to be able to have one of the smarter guys. No matter what you think about LeBron James, he is a smart basketball player, and he is not a guy who is a me guy all of the time, which is why he's been criticized a lot of his career when he didn't take shots a lot of people thought he was supposed to take. So I'm not concerned about how they're going to work it out. Tyrese Maxey should be the guy who has the better usage rate, but the question is, when it gets playoff time and it gets to a half court time, who is going to be the guy to take the shot? Will it be Maxey? Will it be LeBron? Or will it be a healthy Joel Embiid if he is healthy at the end of the season?
1: Did you even say Jaylen Brown's name?
0: I didn't even call Jaylen Brown.
1: See, so this is an argument that myself and Q Myers got into last night here on ESPN Radio on game night. Because, well, yes, I agree. Tyrese Maxey is the future of the Philadelphia 76ers franchise. In the here and now, if you were to ask a mainstream casual sports or basketball fan, who are they saying is the face of the Philadelphia 76ers today, July 25th?
0: Well, Embiid has had his day. And they would look to sign for a long time Jaylen Brown. So I guess by process of elimination, you would be thinking long-term Jaylen Brown. But the question is, with Jaylen and LeBron and Embiid, let's not forget Joel Embiid was, you know, a shot away from Kyrie Leonard from going to the finals years ago. So this is a guy who should not be looked at as chopped liver. His body is just breaking down because he's over 7 feet tall and he can't do it. Jaylen Brown certainly is going to have a lot to say. The question is, how is he going to fit in
1: right
0: with how the ball is supposed to move? Is he going to defer to his new floor general in LeBron James? And that's my question. Who's the floor general? Is
1: right
0: it Jaylen
1: okay
0: Brown? Is it Tyrese Maxey? Or is it the king, LeBron James?
1: Yeah, I think that all three can initiate the offense, home team.
0: Yeah.
1: But I think that, again, I think that your point guard is Tyrese Maxey. But I believe the face of the team in 2027, which for all intents and purposes, that is what LeBron is focused on. I know this is a two-year deal with a player option, but that's the focus right now is 2027, even if he believes he's going to play 2 to 3 more years. And in the here and now, the Philadelphia 76ers' lead dog is LeBron James and Jaylen Brown, even if they are not the number one and even number two scoring options, and certainly even if they are not the point guard, de facto point guard for this squad.
0: I think everybody's going to have to take a hit, just like they did with the Threedles. Everybody's scoring is going to have to come down outside of Embiid. Embiid needs to just bully people. And maybe a lot of the outside shooting that he's had to do and a lot of the things that he hadn't been able to do physically now will be easier for him with some more guys who can drive, facilitate offense, make threes. I mean, everybody now on the floor has a danger button everywhere they go. But I think Joel Embiid is still the key to this thing. You know, you don't want to overlook a guy at his size with his skill set when you get to the postseason. And I'm just thinking everybody's going to have to take a little bit off of the gas to make sure that the car goes all the way across the finish line, putting up the NBA championship trophy.
1: Home team, Brandon Leak, Mia O'Brien. This is Primetime here on ESPN Radio. And coming up next, who knew it was possible? 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
4: All that money spent, and somehow, someway, the New York Mets have gone from bad to worse. It's primetime on ESPN Radio and the ESPN app. Mia O'Brien, home team, Brandon Lee holding it down in the ATL. We are joined now by Jorge Castillo, ESPN Major League Baseball reporter, does a great job covering both the New York Mets and the New York Yankees and the rest of Major League Baseball. He is live right now at Citi Field as the Mets and the Dodgers battle it out in game 2 of a 3-game set. But Jorge, the real news taking place off the field as the Mets did officially place Juan Soto on the injured list. What is the latest update on the Mets superstar?
5: Yeah, so this calf strain is the left calf. Soto had a right calf injury earlier this year in April where he missed, you know, 2.5 weeks, almost 3 weeks. And Andy Green, the interim manager for the Mets, said this one's worse. So they expect him to miss at least a month. Could be more. Could be 6 to 8 weeks. Andy Green did not want to get into specifics. He called it a grade two strain. So this is pretty significant. And the hits just keep on coming for the Mets. You know, this team's going to be completely different come trade deadline. They're going to trade a bunch of their veteran players. And, you know, Soto's going to be out for quite a while.
6: That was where I was going, Jorge. Now that they were already well below 500 and Soto is out, it's time to raise the white flag. Who do you think should be first? And without a doubt, should the Mets be first to be a seller for the trade deadline?
5: Yeah, I mean, the Mets are one of the few declared 100% sellers as of right now. The other two that we know for sure are selling are the Rockies and the Giants. You know, the Reds, the Royals, this is the other teams that get involved in terms of selling. But right now, those are the three teams. And the Mets have quite a few guys that they're going to trade. Freddy Peralta, impending free agent. A.J. Minter, Brooks Raley, two lefties who could help teams out. They're both impending free agents. Tyrone Taylor has an expiring contract. He's going to be a free agent. He's an outfielder who could help a team as a fourth outfielder type elite defender. He's going to probably get traded. Clay Holmes might be the best starting pitcher. If Terrence Skubal doesn't get traded, Clay Holmes might be the best starting pitcher traded at the trade deadline. He has a $12 million option for next season. He's probably going to be a free agent this winter as well. The Mets can probably get quite a bit for him. And then you got to look at Luke Fever, who's been one of the best relievers in baseball. He's under team control through next season. He's probably going to get traded. Quite a few guys. Luis Robert Jr. is probably going to get traded. I mean, there's a long list of veterans that the Mets are going to trade.

0: as they pivot to 2027.
1: Jorge Castillo does a great job covering all things Major League Baseball here for us on ESPN. Jorge, let's stay with the theme of the trade deadline. You mentioned Skubal. Who else outside of the Mets could be on the Mets organization could be on the move before the trade deadline?
0: Yeah, so Tarik Skubal is a big name. I think once the Tigers decide whether they're going to, you know, trade Skubal or not, you know, everyone's just kind of waiting. At least part of the market is waiting, because this is a guy who can change the entire dynamic for October. We saw what he did. I think it was last night or two nights ago. He had 12 strikeouts in seven to third innings or something like that. He's one of the best pitchers in baseball, two-time defending AL Cy Young Award winner. If the Tigers do decide to trade him, that changes the market completely. Every team, almost every contender will be interested. You know, whether these contenders can pay the price for a guy like Skubal, we shall see. But I don't expect the Tigers to trade Skubal. They're playing super well. Their schedule over the next week is pretty easy. The American League Central isn't good. The American League in general isn't very good. The Tigers probably believe, hey, if we have a good week here, we can win the American League, the American League Central, at the very least, with Tarik Skubal. We've already gone this far with him. Let's keep it going. So otherwise, you know, position player-wise, Luis Arraez is the biggest thing that's definitely going to go. He's an all-star second baseman with the Giants. The Giants, like I said, are selling. And Luis Arraez, one of the best contact hitter in baseball, a guy who's been a much better defender this season at second base, will help a team down the stretch for sure.
2: Jorge, the Dodgers gearing up for another playoff run. Do you think they will be still or be active at the trade deadline and just hope to stay healthy?
0: I mean, both. I think the Dodgers can get active. I mean, I think the Dodgers can be one of the teams that goes after Tarik Skubal. I know it's like sounds like ridiculous. Well, they got, you know, Blake Snell and Tyler Glasnow coming off the injury list here soon. They got Yamamoto. They got Ohtani, who's dealing with a knee injury, but, you know, they're playing it safe with him. He could pitch, obviously. They got Robleski, who came out of nowhere to be an all-star. They got a lot of pitching, but Tarik Skubal will take him over the top. He's the eighth. He's the number one with a bullet. He and Yamamoto would be co-aces on a staff in October, and nobody wants to see that. And the Dodgers can pay the price. They have a bunch of outfield prospects, enough pitching prospects. They have enough major league pitchers to trade. They can trade Robleski for Tarik Skubal as part of the package, for example. So I think they're going to be active. The thing that Dodgers could also need is a catcher. Will Smith has been dealing with a neck injury for the past 2 months. They're not sure exactly when he's going to come back. Right now, they have Dalton Rushing pretty much starting every game. Elarzo Alfonso, his backup, he's been a major leaguer for about 2 weeks. That's not a guy you want in October in case something happens to Rushing. So I think the Dodgers will be in the catching market as well. But I expect the Dodgers to be sniffing around. I don't think it's going to be a crazy deadline unless they go out and get a Tarik Skubal.
1: The Dodgers playing at the Mets this evening. Jorge Castillo, boots on the ground for that matchup. Jorge, before we let you go, do want to sneak one in about that other team you cover in the New York City metropolitan area, the New York Yankees, who have taken the trip down the turnpike to Philadelphia this weekend. When can we expect Aaron Judge's return, and how does that impact the Yankees' buyers potentially at the trade deadline?
0: That is the million-dollar question. I do not know. The Yankees do not know. Aaron Judge does not know. They don't know when he's going to return. And frankly, at this point in the year, though the Yankees and Aaron Judge they both said, hey, we're confident Judge is coming back. Judge has said, I'm confident I'm coming back. There's no reason why to believe I'm not. You got to wonder, is there a chance he doesn't come back this season? Because he is not progressing as one would like from this injury. He's already missed. He hasn't played since May 31st. He's going to be missing around two months of him not playing. He injured the fractured rib. In late April, making a dive. So he was playing through it for over a month. So it's been 3 months since he's been dealing with this. And he has not progressed to baseball activities. The earliest I could imagine Judge returning is mid-August at this point. And that's probably stretching it. You know, maybe an early September return at the earliest. So how that impacts the Yankees? Well, the Yankees offense has really struggled without him. So what they have to do is, okay, I think they're going to, I mean, I know they're going to trade for a catcher, because their catchers have been among the worst in baseball offensively. They're definitely going to upgrade there, which should help the offense. Do they upgrade elsewhere? Could they get maybe a right-handed hitting outfielder to help the offense in the interim while Judge and Giancarlo Stanton return from injury? That could also happen. Also gives them insurance in case Judge does not come back. So I think they're shopping for a right-handed hitting outfielder as well, and also a leverage, a top-tier reliever or two. I think that's their shopping list for this trade deadline. But not having Judge, obviously, if you think he's going to come back for October,

numbers is what matters here. But also, they're trying to win the division. And Aaron, not having Aaron Judge and having this offense struggle as much as it has really hurt their chances, because the Tampa Bay Rays are not running away with it, but the Yankees have just not hit well without Judge. So I think there's a balance there. I think they're going to make some upgrades here at the trade deadline as they make a push to win the American League East after not winning it last year when they had that title.

0: of the bottom of the fifth, the Yankees just two hits, tied at one at Citizens Bank Park with the Philadelphia Phillies. The beat, it goes on. But hey, those Philadelphia Phillies still trailing the Atlanta Braves, the team that you cover, five games in the NL East standings, home team.
1: Yeah, neither one of these teams has the magic wand, the magic stick, the magic guy that can get them the spark to keep the offense going. And so the Braves were in trouble going into the All-Star break. It looked like at one moment the Phillies might overtake them at one point, but now the Braves are starting to get some second wind. They're starting to see the Phillies not have any offense, and the Philadelphia Phillies better figure some things out quickly or else they could be in big, big trouble and fade.
0: Maybe the Yankees are rubbing off onto the Phillies, perhaps.
1: All right, be fine by me.
0: Good news is we're about to be joined by a guy who knows a thing or two about the Phillies and the Philadelphia sports scene. But first, tune in for baseball action this Sunday as the aforementioned Philadelphia Phillies host the New York Yankees. Coverage begins at 6:30 Eastern right here on ESPN Radio and that all-new ESPN app. Coming up next here on Primetime, has the process on the hardwood finally paid off in the city of brotherly love? You know what we're going to be talking about. That's coming up next here on ESPN Radio, the ESPN app, Sirius XM Channel 80, and don't forget about that TuneIn app. It's Primetime on ESPN Radio.
2: Coming up on the Monday edition of Unsportsmanlike with Chris Candy, Michelle Smallman, and me, Evan Cohen, as NFL teams continue to report to training camp, we'll look ahead to some of the bigger QB battles left to be answered. 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
10: A walk-off homer in the bottom of the 14th inning. 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
10: 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Out of here. Mookie Betts. Shohei Ohtani.
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0: Center.
1: I'm John Ryder. 49ers head coach Kyle Shanahan will be limited in training camp after a recent car accident that left him with 3 broken ribs, a broken nose and hand, and a severe concussion. After the major addition of LeBron James, the 76ers will add another veteran. Kentavious Caldwell-Pope plans to sign a 1-year deal with Philadelphia after agreeing on a buyout with Memphis, reports ESPN's Shams Charania. Turning to baseball, and Royals history made today.
2: And the pitch. Swing, and a ball will hit. Left field, way back, and gone! He's done it! Salvador Perez, number 318 in his career. He's now the Royals' franchise leader in home runs.
1: Call on 96.5 The Fan as he passes Hall of Famer George Brett for the most all-time in Royals history in Kansas City with a 3-2 victory at Detroit. Nick Lofton, go-ahead solo homer in the ninth. Other finals, Giants make it 3 in a row after pounding the Angels 9-2. Rafael Devers, a 3-run homer, is 22nd and an RBI single. Padres take down the Marlins 7-2 in Miami, their 11th straight loss. Blue Jays blank the Red Sox 6-0 at Fenway. A gem from Dylan Cease, complete game one hitter with 12 strikeouts. George Springer had a 3-run homer off Sonny Gray. Nationals defeat the Diamondbacks 5-3. C.J. Abrams with his 25th home run and a 2-run double. Yankees and Phillies are tied at 1 in the 6th in Philly. Guardians and Rays scoreless in the 5th at the Trop.
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6: The Sixers were not even in the picture, were not on the map until Bob Myers and Mike Gansey went out there and traded for Jaylen Brown. So LeBron James looked at that roster.
7: I'm shocked by this. I think this right here puts the Philadelphia 76ers right there with the New York Knicks as the favorites in the Eastern Conference.
8: Hold on, wait a minute. Y'all thought I was finished? When I bought
9: there's no need to focus on those two baseball teams across town that have combined for 2 total runs off 7 hits and 5 and change. If you are our next guest in the city of brotherly love, John Kincaid, 97.5 The Fanatic, joins Mia O'Brien, home team Brandon Leak, now here on Primetime on ESPN Radio. See, John, I got you thinking about the positive news in Philadelphia, which, of course, LeBron James. Need I say more? How are you doing on this fine evening, sir? And how is the city of brotherly love 30-plus hours removed from the announcement?
10: LeBron James is coming to Philly. That's awesome. Hey, look, I'm still on a high. I'm still on an absolute high. To think that just a few months ago, I saw that Sixers team limp off the court, roll over and die against the Knicks. Gutless performance. And then in a matter of 6 weeks, an NBA roster is transformed. And now you've got a team that's obviously competing for one of the top spots in the entire NBA. It's amazing. It's an incredible turnaround. Mike Gansey's done a great job.
11: Can they figure it out, Kincaid? They said they wouldn't be able to figure it out in Miami. They figured it out now. Can they figure it out in Philadelphia with all of the ammunition LeBron James will be playing with this year?
10: Well, it depends. What does LeBron want? I mean, as far as there was obviously had to be negotiations to get him there. And he looked at that Sixers roster and said, okay, I got a player in Maxey I can really work with. I know what Jaylen Brown can do. They love V.J. Edgecombe, and Clutch Sports has been trying to get V.J. Edgecombe into their fold, so that's probably going to happen now. It's just a matter of what do you do with Joel Embiid? Like, how does Joel Embiid fit into the plan there? And honestly, this may be the best-case scenario because you can get Embiid to play 45, 50 regular season games, try to limit his minutes, try not to overwork him, so he's ready in the spring, and then the Sixers can make a real run for it with a team that has a chance.
1: I'm John Ryder, 49ers.
9: 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Home team and I have already debated it so far here tonight, but certainly some folks here at ESPN Radio with varying opinions, so I'm excited to get yours. Who is the face of the Philadelphia 76ers on July 25th, 2026?
10: I don't think there's

0: any question that it's Jaylen Brown. I think Jaylen Brown's the guy. Jaylen Brown is the guy. It's certainly not Joel Embiid. It's absolutely not Joel Embiid. And no one in Philadelphia would tell you that it is. Tyrese Maxey might be the sort of the face of the future. And believe me, in that community, Tyrese Maxey is just beloved. That smile, that energy, that work ethic, I think it's something that really attracted Jaylen Brown and probably LeBron James into the fold, too, as him and Tyrese are very tight. But overall, that's what it's all about. It's all about the fact that Jaylen Brown now can be hopefully the straw that stirs that drink. And he's got some common DNA with guys like LeBron and guys like Tyrese Maxey and DJ Edgecombe, that psychotic work ethic. And that's something that, unfortunately for his career, Joel Embiid has really not embodied. But maybe they can bring him along a little bit about that. Embiid's very tough. The work ethic, well, that's been a little bit questionable.
1: When you look at the mountain to climb in the East now, with certainly changes in Miami with Giannis down there and Jaylen Brown now in Philly along with LeBron James, is there a race for number three or number two? Is number one automatically now still reserved for the champion New York Knickerbockers?
0: Well, I don't believe it's automatic, but I believe that the Knicks have, to me, I always believe you got to show them the respect and say they're the lead dog. They're the ones that have to be respected till someone knocks them off. I think that Sixers roster, though, clearly is the kind of roster that can beat them, that could find a way to beat them. And I think it's a more talented roster. I don't think it's one that anybody would contest. That if you're talking about a starting five, if you're talking about a team even seven deep, I think the Sixers have the superior roster. It's just a matter of whether they're going to be able to cash in and be able to do the things that they need to do.
2: John Kincaid, we began this conversation by lamenting the lack of offense at Citizens Bank Park as we speak between the Yankees and the Phillies.
0: Oh, boy.
2: As of right now, the Phillies, the Sixers, and the Eagles all currently have the fifth or better best odds in their respective leagues to win the title, according to our friends at DraftKings Sportsbook. Of those three, which are you picking to go the distance and hold a trophy by season's end?
0: Eagles. Eagles are the best team. I mean, best franchise, best sports, one of the most best-run organizations in sports. They've been to three of the last eight Super Bowls. They could go to 4 in 9 years or whatever it is. I mean, so it's the Eagles. I'm going to bet that they're the team that, first of all, the roster's the closest. They got enough championship DNA on it. And they got a mastermind in Howie Roseman, who is like a Bond villain when it comes to handling the salary cap and everything. So it would always be the Eagles pick to me.
2: So
0: that would be that pick. The Phillies, it's not even on my radar. Even on my radar.
2: Home team, that was a trick question for one John Kincaid before we wrap here on primetime because, and listen, I'm curious to get home team's opinion. You did not say the 76ers. You do not believe LeBron James.
0: No, I did not.
2: And the 76ers are going to win the NBA Finals in 2027. Why, John?
0: Well, if I have to pick one, first of all, I'm going to look at it and I'm going to say, I had to pick one, so I go Eagles first. And then if I have to pick one of the, if I go with the other one of the Philly teams, I'm not picking the Sixers because I haven't seen the Sixers. Think of it this way. The last time the Sixers got out of the second round, let's just say I had jet black hair, home team knew me, and I may have had an ab. I think I had an ab at that point. I still had one semblance of an ab. So home team, I was a much younger man, still just as dashingly good looking as today. But my life's changed. It's been a long time. 2001. I'm not betting that a team in the NBA just goes from nothing to winning a championship in 1 year.
1: But John, they said it wouldn't work in Miami. Cleveland had never won a thing. The Lakers were dying for a championship, and LeBron James delivered in every single city. If he does this in Philadelphia, is he not the ringmaker of all time?
0: Oh, if he wins with the Sixers, like move over Billy Penn. They're going to like put another statue up. Believe me, LeBron has a chance to do something in Philly that would be just the ultimate like signature on a career. But I'm not going to forget, he's 42-year-old LeBron James. And those other opportunities, he was doing that late 20s, early 30s, mid 30s. It's a different story of what he's being asked to do in Philadelphia. But he's a complimentary piece. I just don't know if LeBron's used to being a complimentary piece. That also has to work out, but that's Nick Nurse's fault. Also, he's got to do that. That's his trouble at night, and he's a Clutch Sports client, by the way. Another thing that maybe attracted LeBron to Philadelphia is having, you know, the boss, you know, is also a Clutch client. So that could work out, too.
2: As is one Tyrese Maxey. The dots, they are connecting one by one. John Kincaid, you can catch him mornings on 97.5 The Fanatic in the city of Philadelphia. John, we appreciate you as always joining us here on Primetime. Stay safe, stay well, brother.
0: Thanks, man. See you soon, home team.
1: See you soon, Kincaid.
2: The one and only John Kincaid breaking down not just LeBron James is signing with the Philadelphia 76ers, but where it ranks in the landscape of the Philadelphia sports scene. Look, we had plenty of folks on game night last night on ESPN Radio Home Team from the city of brotherly love, from the Philadelphia Inquirer all the way through down to South Jersey. And it was very fascinating to get that perspective of, yes, this is the biggest move in free agency in the history of any of the four professional teams in the city of Philadelphia, but it's still in Eagles Town until it's not. It's fascinating to look at from afar.
1: Yeah, look, the Eagles dominate. They got over the hump when Jalen, got them over the hump. And the bottom line is that is a football town for us. But, you know, it's a football town because Philadelphia, much like the Eagles, had such a long go of it. It has been since the 1980s, since people that have gray hair, people that are now grandfathers and grandmothers have seen the Philadelphia 76ers do anything. There's no doubt in my mind the 76ers would be on closer footing to the Eagles if they had had a blip on the radar with Allen Iverson and then had one earlier with Embiid in his career. They certainly are a passionate basketball town. So, you know, I don't think they should downplay this. This is what I want to ask the Philadelphia 76ers fan that's just like, all right, well, it's still not as good as the Eagles. What if LeBron had gone to the Knicks? What if LeBron had gone to the Boston Celtics? How would you feel? You should feel very good, even in an advanced age at 42 years old, that LeBron James decided and made his final decision that he wants to be a Philadelphia 76ers, and it could be the first and maybe, based on the last time you've seen one, the last time you see one, a championship in a while.
2: 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That is 1-888-729-3776. Numbers are hard. You know what's not hard? Winning in the East. Nah, that's pretty hard too, especially with the reigning champs, the New York Knicks. Is it still New York or nowhere in the Eastern Conference? 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
9: To repeat and win the Eastern Conference in 2026-2027. However, yesterday, the Philadelphia 76ers, 20-1 odds to win the East. Those odds have now improved with LeBron James' decision to join the 76ers to plus 350 home team Brandon Leak. That is some serious cash flow out in the desert. It's primetime on ESPN Radio and the ESPN app, presented by Progressive Insurance. Man, oh man, is this just people reacting to the moment, home team? Or is this reality in the Eastern Conference? This is a Knicks 76ers two-horse race now.
10: I don't know if it's two, but because I believe Bam Adebayo and I believe Giannis are going to have something to say in Miami. Plus, everybody continues to overlook the Detroit Pistons and how they've grown and developed. They were the number one seed in the East last year. So I don't know if you can hand it to them, but man, even with just Jaylen Brown going to Philadelphia, that was a huge and significant upgrade to help out Philadelphia, who was out of gas and really looked like out of interest when they got to the playoffs this past season. And, you know, getting LeBron James, who is not finished, he is a rare athlete, a rare superstar. When you look at the stars of stars in any sport, how much they have and had to give when they were in their swan song season, if this truly is it for LeBron James. I mean, yeah, he is not what he was 3 or 4 years ago, but he is still a major factor in basketball games. And without a doubt, he is going to be a major factor in postseason games, which is exactly, and you could argue, which is all Philadelphia has needed the last part of this decade with an injured Joel Embiid.
9: So let's span the Eastern Conference. Let's get a primer on the competition for the Philadelphia 76ers, currently plus 350 to win the East. The New York Knicks, plus 330 to win the East. The best odds of any team. By the way, they both among the top four teams with the best odds to win the NBA title next year. San Antonio and Oklahoma City tied with the best odds at plus 270. The Knicks and 76ers coming up right behind them, plus 900. So money is still coming in, to be fair, more so on the Spurs and Thunder and the team that wins the West than anyone in a loaded Eastern Conference field. You mentioned some of them home teams, some of the teams that will vie for this title in the Eastern Conference, between the Boston Celtics, which, let's be real, this is a team that still has Jason Tatum. I know people have a differing view on him in lieu of the Jaylen Brown situation, in lieu of a quiet offseason, if only, in what he has to say in the aftermath of Jaylen Brown, Paul George being traded from Boston to Philadelphia. The Detroit Pistons, plus 800, the fourth best odds to win the East, according to DraftKings. Don't forget about the Toronto Raptors, which that is another big mystery in all of this. Will Kawhi Leonard head north of the border once more? That trade has not gone through. And therefore, you have to look at this and say, I haven't even gotten to the Cleveland Cavaliers and the Miami Heat. LeBron James has two former teams at plus 1,000. This is a conference that is going to see an elite superstar not in the postseason field. In the play-in, sure, but not in the postseason field if each and every team stays as healthy as they possibly can, which is obviously a big ask.
10: Without a doubt, this is one of the bigger upgrades in the East in maybe a decade and a half, because we didn't mention Tyrese Halliburton coming back. He was injured in Game 7 of the NBA Finals 2 years ago, so he missed the entire season. Now,

0: Obviously, the Pacers have gone through a little bit of a metamorphosis. Those players that were there for that run are not all there. But he certainly proved, just like Jalen Brunson, he is a guy who is a dangerous individual come playoff time. We still have not really given the Cavaliers a little bit of respect because they're going to be bringing back their same core now that LeBron James.
1: They were the runner-ups. We forget.
0: LeBron James has made his decision. You're talking about the second best team in the Eastern Conference. So there are a lot of people being overlooked. And once again, the Pistons, if they can just find a little bit more shooting, I think they would be an even more devastatingly effective team than they were. They won 60 games last year, and nobody seems to act like that means a hill of beans. So, yeah, the East and what Philadelphia has to go through is going to be tougher. But, man, I mean, Embiid, LeBron James, Tyrese Maxey, Jaylen Brown, even if one of those guys goes out, you still have a bunch of firepower for the regular season and the postseason for the long haul.
1: But nonetheless, this is a loaded Eastern Conference. You just said it yourself, home team. This is, as Evan Cohen said on Unsportsmanlike, or rather on Freddie and Harry, Evan Cohen, of course, the co-host of Unsportsmanlike here on ESPN Radio, LeBron, despite the competition surrounding the Philadelphia 76ers, chose the tougher path to a title.
2: Boy, I think, guys, he may have chosen the hardest path. Not that Philly's not loaded, they are, but if he goes to Cleveland, they don't need to win. If he goes to Miami, they were going to win. If he goes to Golden State, he could win, but he's also doing that for family reasons so he can go back and forth to L.A. and be with his friends. The reason for Philly is only you better win, and if you don't, Freddie, you and I grew up in New York. How many times did people say, like, oh, remember when Willie Mays played for the Mets? Like, if you're not the LeBron James we know in Philly, you become that, do you not?
1: It's incredible. Because at 41 years old, you would think, home team, that LeBron James is looking to the last dance. He is looking to the final chapter of the 10-part documentary that is inevitably going to be released once he does indeed finally hang him up. And instead, he said, I still want to win. I still have more in the tank. And I can compete in a loaded East. You said it. As loaded the East has been since when?
0: Maybe 10 years ago. Hey, this has been a memory before the rise of Golden State. You know, this is a situation where, you know, LeBron James doesn't care. He doesn't care what people think about him. The GOAT debate we always have amongst sports talk radio hosts and folks in the barbershop and the hair salon, he doesn't care about that anymore. He's trying, if this is his last year or if he plays one more year after this, trying to get one more title so he can go up one more rung of superstardom. So he doesn't care. He clearly chose the place he thought he could have the best chance of winning. And the best chance of winning is a place where he doesn't have to do most of the heavy lifting. So the question will be, can the coach, can Jaylen Brown, can Tyrese Maxey, can Joel Embiid take the load off of him? Because if they don't win with LeBron James, he's going to get criticized no matter what. What is Philadelphia going to be left with the rubble of that if they add LeBron James and Jaylen Brown and they still can't do better than the New York Knicks?
1: But as of now, Stephen A. says the 76ers are the favorites in the East.
3: I think this right here puts the Philadelphia 76ers right there with the New York Knicks as the favorites in the Eastern Conference to come out of the East and represent the Eastern Conference in the NBA Finals. That's how big this move is because LeBron is a savant. His basketball IQ is off the charts. And you combine that with the greatness of a Jaylen Brown and a Tyrese Maxey with the leadership that Bob Myers has emanating from above as the executive for this team. I don't think there's any question. The Philadelphia 76ers. I'm shocked by this. Mm-hmm. The Philadelphia 76ers are now in play to be a championship favorite. You know, one of the top four teams in San Antonio, Oklahoma City, New York Knicks, Philadelphia 76ers. And not necessarily in that order. They're the top four teams. Philadelphia 76ers are a championship favorite.
1: But let's see how those fans in Philly react, home team, when they lose three in a row. How will LeBron react when the 76ers inevitably go through a skid? Because it happens to the best of us.
0: Well, you're going to have to adapt and overcome. You got the greatest scorer of all time. He's older. He can still score. The coach and the other players need to figure it out.
1: We are 30 minutes away from the 2026 WNBA All-Star Game tipping off at the United Center in Chicago. But coming up, Commissioner Kathy Engelbert did address the media. What she had to say is coming up next here on Primetime on ESPN Radio and the all-new ESPN app. Don't forget SiriusXM Channel 80 and tune in.
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9: 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They did right by me, and they'll do right by you.
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14: I'm John Ryder, 49ers head coach Kyle Shanahan will miss time in training camp after suffering multiple injuries and a severe concussion after a car crash less than 2 weeks ago in Northern California. NBA and another veteran for Philly, guard Kentavious Caldwell-Pope, plans to sign a one-year $3.9 million deal with the 76ers after agreeing on a buyout with the Grizzlies, reports ESPN's Sean Sharadia. After three rounds of the 3M Open in Minnesota, PGA Tour rookie Jackson Koivin has the lead at 20 under, three ahead of Emiliano Grillo and Ben Coles. Koivin set a tournament record with a 28 on the back nine at TPC Twin Cities. On the baseball scoreboard, the Yankees have a 3-1 lead on the Phillies in the seventh in Philadelphia. Austin Wells and Jason Dominguez, each with solo home runs. New York currently two games back of Tampa Bay for the top spot in the AL East. And the Rays lead the Guardians 3-0 in the seventh. Nick Martinez working on a shutout. Cubs lead the Pirates 3-0 in the fifth. And Pittsburgh showed a Imanaga outdueling Paul Skeens to this point. Final score.